0: hits. I thought was phenomenal, and Patty Gasso seemed thrilled with the look from her pitching staff on Sunday.
1: Yeah, for sure. I think there was a different energy to them. They looked very confident, and I think that's the way you should be going into this as a top three seed, knowing that you're facing obviously some lower caliber teams and that you know you can handle well. It definitely just instilled a lot of confidence into them, and I think to your point, it's one of those things, as we saw throughout the country, like, it doesn't matter if they're a lower seed, like, they're still going to give you a run, and that's what we saw. But from what it looked like in Norman, it didn't feel like we allowed any type of underestimating of teams, you know, like, approaching things as, oh, it's fine, like, we'll scrape by. Like, you saw that from the pitchers and just what the offense did. They, you know, took advantage of this moment of growth moving off of what happened in the SEC tournament and proving to everyone, like, no, this is why we're here. This is why we're in the top five seeds. But I think specifically to your point with the pitchers, I love seeing just some of the other girls in the bullpen, like Kirsten Deal, come out. She only had, like, 15 pitches, but she was so efficient. And then to see just, like, Alyssa Parker and just all the pitchers get in there, and especially you know, Miley Wacheno, we've been seeing her kind of going through a little bit of ups and downs, you know, facing some tougher talent within the conference and having to pitch against some really tough lineups. But I loved seeing her adjustments and the way that she really just went out there and went for it. And we've been kind of waiting on that. And I'm sure it was a really big breath of fresh air for Coach to be able to see her pitchers just hold it down and not have to sort of walk on eggshells with that, because I think the whole staff kind of felt that a little bit. But for them to just feel a lot more free, especially in the postseason.
0: It was, what, the second or third pitch from Kirsten Deal that you get the pop-up and you're out of the inning and off and rolling. Cindy Berzon came in, I think, was an out or two outs later back in the next inning. She was super efficient. I think that's the exact look you're looking for from those are your seniors. You're trying to get them into a regional. And as much as, like, Cindy Berzon's pitched a ton, just not at Oklahoma City in the Women's College World Series, this is a stage that she should be comfortable on. She was. Kirsten Deal should be. She was. And I thought it was really encouraging, too, that Berkeley Zakay goes out there on Friday, and it was a, I don't remember the order, walk in a single. And that seemed to, she almost seemed like, as Coach Roach was about to head out there, like, no, I got this. Like, it's cool, it's fine, which I thought was a really, really good look. And it kind of boils down to what Patty Gasso had to say on Sunday. And she was talking about Audrey Lowry. She just gave up the solo shot and immediately got back into business. And it's what Patty Gasso, I think, has been waiting on, that for this pitching staff to show that maturity of, hey, you need to have maturity and confidence to know that result I didn't like, was it because I hung one, or did I just have a good pitcher's pitch and sometimes those get slapped? And once that happens, being able to reset quickly and say, nope, that was still a good pitch, hat tip, they're on scholarship too, that kind of thing. And I thought that's the approach you saw from specifically Audrey and Miley. And it's why at no point throughout the entire weekend did Oklahoma's opponent have any kind of momentum. And I thought Michigan had some moments. Their first baseman was balling. She didn't want her career to end there. And I thought that those are the kind of moments where you get, I think it was either the second or the third, where she goes out there and has two really good plays for the first out and the third out.
1: Yeah.
0: And as an underdog, that's the kind of momentum you're looking to try to latch onto. And then Lowry comes out and says, sit down, three up, three down. Like, it's impossible to have momentum when your pitcher's rocking.
1: For sure, and I think that the whole staff this weekend, what you felt from them was, like, they didn't want to give up the ball. And that's the type of competitive energy that you need from pitchers, and you want them to be hungry to stay out there. You know, they want pitchers that are like, no, Coach Rocha, I want to stay in. I want to make my adjustments. I don't want to have to wait two games, a game from now. And that's some great energy to have. But I love, again, just like the adjustments, like you're touching on. And it is suffocating as an offensive player when you have a pitcher where you're like, oh, yeah, like, you're coming in the dugout feeling good. You know, you're like, we got this. We're going to turn the page. Momentum's on our side. And then to face someone that is very confident with just like, no, you're not. Like, I'm going to shove right now, and I don't care what you are bringing up against me. Like, I'm going to shut this down really quickly. And I think that's, again, it's that suffocating mindset that we've seen so much from the offensive side for the Sooners. But now to see the pitchers kind of stepping into that role as well and creating their own type of energy that's suffocating. It's going to be tough to face the Sooners, I think, with so much confidence on their side of things and just the way that they're just ready to go no matter what talent or competition is coming in front of them. They're just eyes on the prize type energy right now.
0: That confidence certainly made its way over to the offense as far as that goes. You look up and down, and I'm going to talk about for a second about just the entire weekend. Across all three games, 7 of the 9 starters enjoyed multi-hit weekends. The two that didn't, Kendall Wells, I don't think anyone is concerned whatsoever about Kendall. She also drew a couple of walks in there. Sydney Barker had a hit, drew a couple of walks. I don't think anybody's worried about Sydney Barker and what she can do, and she's like the ultimate team player. Need me to lay down a bunt? Sure. You need me to just try to protect a runner, try to steal? I can do that. Square it up. Everybody else, multiple times, you got just kind of going through it. The individual performers, Kai Miner now has leadoff doubles in 3 of her last 4 games. Cassidy Pickering now has home runs in 3 of her last 5 games. Gabby Garcia was excellent. Ella Parker had the loudest Saturday that if you just looked at the box score, you're like, oh, Ella didn't have this great. No, she went warning track to right, warning track to left, warning track to center. If she had 10 more feet combined, I think she would have had a 3-home run day.
1: One of those where the other team's like letting out a breath on that one. Yeah.
0: Well, and that too, it was like the wind was blowing straight foul pole to foul pole. Yeah. It was like it was just knocking down. That first one, the sound off the bat, I turned to our colleague Bob Prisbill and was like, that is going to be a nuke. And then dies. I was like, what is happening?
1: Yeah,
0: what's going on?
1: It hits a wall.
0: You had that. You had, we mentioned Gabby, but Gabby was excellent. And then the bottom of the lineup, it was your 7, 8, 9 hitters that were excellent. A big part of that was Abby Dayton and Ilana Agbayani. Emmerling technically got into the 7, 8, 9 there on Sunday, but they were 9 for 21 as a group with 6 RBIs and 4 walks from your 7, 8, 9 hole. We know that this offense is dangerous. That's when it's most dangerous, when it is true, straight up, top to bottom. Yeah. Just no easy outs and no rest for an opposing pitcher.
1: Yeah, and I think that's what you saw was there was productive at-bats. They had just worked counts, and I think that's kind of what was lacking a little bit. If we're looking in the rearview mirror and comparing just how they've grown over even the course of a week, just seeing the way they were, you know, letting their at-bats kind of create themselves in a way of what I mean by that is they were taking a bit more pitches that were borderline, letting the pitchers have to fight for those pitches over the white. And that just puts a lot more pressure. And I just felt like they really, really handled their at-bats competitively and had the mentality of passing the bat. There, of course, the fireworks, the home runs were great, but that didn't chalk up to higher run production unless you have the walks, unless you have the timely hitting of the doubles and the singles. And so I think what we saw was just all around, everyone top to bottom, like you said, was willing to just hit the ball hard, pass the bat. And there were some times where Sid Barker had some lasers and they just make a good play. And you're like, all right, like tip your cap on that one and take it for what it is, but celebrate the hard hit. And believe it or not, as an offense, when you have someone hit a line drive like that and have some really great swings like Ella Parker as well, it's almost like this anticipation for the next person to square something up and put something hard in play as well. It's contagious in hitting. And so I think that's what we saw. Even if there were times where it was like, things aren't falling our way, which it never really felt like that. But, you know, of course, for Ella, she's like, dang, I'm hitting into a literal wind wall. But it's like, man, you could still celebrate that, chalk it up on the board, write a tally for a hard hit, and on to the next person, just being able to feed off that same energy and what they did in their at-bat.
0: It's a spot, too, where now that you got past the weekend and Oklahoma's 3-0 and breezes through, I'm sure that Ella's like, well, I could have had a 3-home run day, or usually the way this sport works when you're as talented as Ella, it's going to get you back at some point. And she's going, I think I'd rather get that back in either Supers or at the World Series.
1: Oh,
0: and same,
1: for sure.
0: Same with like a Sid Parker. I think that it's one of those that I just admire the fact that she's maybe not enjoyed. It kind of goes back to what Patty Gasso had said about her a month or two ago, that if you're comparing her against the rest of college softball, everyone in the country's like, give me that third baseman, give me that bat. If you're comparing her against the numbers in the rest of this lineup, people might be like, what's going on here? And I can't imagine how difficult of a mental battle that is to know that you're doing a good job, but look around at your teammates and go, well, they might be hitting 100 points higher or something like that, to continue to stick with your process. And I've never felt her pressing to get to 400 or anything like that. And I think that's just the maturity from a sophomore that is pretty uncommon.
1: Yeah, for sure. And I think she understands her role so well to the point where she's like, I'm here. I have this opportunity. You know, she was fighting for a spot early on in the season, even in the fall with Nelly being healthy. And then obviously that took a turn and it was unfortunate, but she realized, like, man, this is an opportunity for me to be able to compete all season long. And my role is to step up on defense primarily. And like, that's where we really needed her. And it doesn't mean that she brings any value without value to our lineup. She does. She's so versatile. She hits the ball hard. She can hit the long ball, you know, and she could also lay down a bunt and challenge some base running errors and for against the defense too. So it's just one of those things where I really respect her, again, like you're saying, for her process and for her ability to celebrate the things that matter. And that's, you know, her hitting hard hits and chipping away. But I also think Sid Barker is one of those people that the more opportunities she gets, the more opportunities she's going to get to heat up. We've seen she's postseason Sid, and we know what that looks like. I think, like, you know, if you look back on this weekend, it's like, yeah, she had a couple of hits. It probably wasn't as much as the star power as we've had over the year or over the course of this year with Kai Minor, and it doesn't look the same. But I think if you're really paying attention to what she's doing in her at-bats, she's taking competitive swings, hitting the ball hard right to someone. So there's always a point in hitting where you're like, dang, this is annoying, but I literally can't control anything, and I just have to control where my headspace is at and, you know, making sure I'm swinging at good pitches. And that's what she's been doing. And I promise, like, there's going to be a point where it falls.
0: It feels like, and there are different times where you talk about Cassie Pickering slumping, then you pull up your numbers, her numbers, yeah, and you're like, she's hitting 400 still? Like,
1: yeah, exactly.
0: It's like, okay, like, am I worried about this? No, not really. Mm-hmm. Is it something that when you look at a lineup like this, you end up just nitpicking, basically? And you're just like, okay, yeah. Sid Barker is getting on base 40% of the time. If you asked anyone in college softball at every level, up and down, from the Oklahomas, the Texas, the UCLAs, all the way up, they're like, hey, we've got a plus defender at third who is going to get on base 40% of the time. Would you take that? And I think every coach blindly is like, yes. And then you get into some of the stuff on top of it that she seems like to be a fantastic teammate. Everyone feels like you can tell, not that Oklahoma doesn't root for each other's success, but she's one of those that there's a little extra oomph when she gets on base and things like that. And as you mentioned, she came up huge last year in Supers and the World Series. It was a spot where that's someone that has that kind of experience that I don't think anyone's overly concerned about. So that's really good. And something that I thought you saw this weekend, too, that maybe not, I don't know if it went away toward the end of SEC play, but just an acknowledgement of, and you saw this once in the Kansas game, you saw this very, very early on. I think it was the first inning immediately with Michigan's third baseman has a little bit of a brain fart. And it was, I put it a little bit on the cut coming from right field where you're not going to get Kai Minor going to third, but you can prevent Ella Parker from taking second and taking that extra base. And instead, Oklahoma, it's when this lineup is playing free and loose, you can tell that Kai Miner's like, yeah, I'm going to step a little bit off third and make you stop for a second to give Ella Parker that much extra time to get over to second and steal that extra bag behind, things like that. It was like clockwork, I thought, this weekend. And is the competition going to get better? Yeah, we know that. Everyone knows that. But all you can do is play what's in front of you. And I thought Oklahoma played like an almost perfect weekend as far as knowing that you're playing tournament teams.
1: Yeah, and I think when you are a top three seed, you are seated and you earn that right to face the lower caliber of the NCAA tournament. And that's how the tournament is set up, because you've earned that right. And so I think there were a ton of teams this past weekend that did not handle that, you know, that privilege with grace, and they ended up, you know, squeaking by or getting knocked out. And then, you know, you look back and you're like, man, it's these lower level teams that, like, they're not afraid and they're ready to go. And so I wouldn't look at their competition this weekend as, oh, it was just such an easy ride. Like, no, they handled business as they were supposed to. Like, if the tournament was written out that way, they handled exactly and did what they were supposed to on that script. And to your point, I think that yeah, they just did a great job of taking what was in front of them, but also having fun with it and challenging the defenses. They never left their foot off the gas and were like, oh, five runs is enough, you know. And we've seen that this past season where it did feel like they hit a certain spot in the score and they were like, okay, like we can kind of coast. And I understand that feeling a lot where, you know, you have a good lead and you're like, we're good. Like we're chilling. But I love to see them continue to tax on the runs and continue to put pressure. And I think that's probably something that coach is speaking to them about, like, don't let off. I know we're in the fourth and you're up by eight, but we need more. And they answered that call and they responded.
0: Kendall Wells with the CFO this weekend, the chief fun officer for me in the dugout. That towel was whipping, always a big smile. And again, she's uber talented. You have to be blind to not see that.
1: Yeah.
0: And I don't think anyone across the country, much less in that clubhouse, is concerned whatsoever.
1: Yeah.
0: But I still think it's a sign of maturity that she was not having the perfect weekend as far as ringing up 7,000 home runs, stuff like that. She's able to get on base, walk, still contribute behind the plate, but also big smile, celebrating her teammates. That's how you know these players are going to be all right if you don't have a monster first weekend. And like I said, I feel like confident enough in this Oklahoma lineup that if you didn't have a monster weekend this weekend, that just means there's more to come. And
1: for sure.
0: Selfishly, I think for some of those players, I think you'd rather have big-time Kendall Wells hacks in Supers at the World Series. And we'll get to see them battle some really, really good pitching in Mississippi State this weekend. We'll preview the Bulldogs at the end of the show, but I do want to take a look around the country because it was chaotic. There was mayhem. Even the teams, look at you, Texas Tech, that made it 3-0 anyway, they took a long trek, as scenic route as you can get, to get to 3-0. I want to get Alyssa's thoughts on the rest of the NCAA tournament, and we'll do that on the other side. 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We'll be right back after this.
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0: 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The Sooners, Supers, getting going this weekend. Noon on Friday, that's game one against Mississippi State. Noon on Saturday will be game two. And if you're a longtime veteran, you know if it goes to an if game, game three, that will be on Sunday. We won't get time, TV designation, all that stuff until ESPN kind of wraps their arms around how many game threes they're going to have, all that stuff on Sunday. We will get one of the matchups that I was really, really hoping for, which is Oklahoma State and Nebraska up in Lincoln. That will be your second game out on Thursday. The first game out will be Georgia-Tennessee. I will take not just some SEC battles, but some rivalry games there. Before we get into Supers and preview and all that, what caught your eye from this weekend? Because my, oh my, we had, like I said, eye infections, runners leaving early that wipes massive, massive swings off the board. We had a coaching staff have a total meltdown when it came to protecting an 8-run lead. We had underdog slash unseeded teams going in and just playing like the seeded team in Arizona State. What was what you were watching and glued to all weekend long when you weren't taking in the sights in Norman?
1: Yeah, I think a big one for me was UCF down there in Tallahassee for Florida State. Just seeing the way that they came in. And to be honest, that's a program that is so dangerous. Like, playing against them in the Big 12, you know, in my years, I never took that team for granted because they are the type that have, like, a sassiness to them, which is, like, a reflection of, like, that no BS attitude that their coach has.
0: You don't have a coach with the nickname Bear,
1: yeah,
0: and you aren't, like, dogs.
1: Exactly.
0: Like, you can't be a soft team mentally.
1: It wouldn't make sense. It just wouldn't. And so they're one of those that are scary. And, you know, I'm not... Who do they line up with for Supers?
0: They've got a cross-country trek,
1: yeah,
0: to Easton to take
1: UCLA. Oof, I can't wait for that one, I'm not going to lie.
0: It's also, I just remember back to the last spin through the Big 12.
1: Mm-hmm.
0: When the schedule came out and that penultimate weekend, or sorry, not the penultimate weekend, the actual final weekend of the regular season,
1: yeah,
0: was going to be in Orlando. I don't know if you guys ever looked that far ahead or anything like that, like upon schedule release, but I was just like, that is a tough spot to go to Orlando.
1: Sure.
0: When you guys are mentally like, Big 12 tournament up next, let's get this thing,
1: yeah,
0: going. It's like, that is not a team you could overlook.
1: No, not at all. And they're the type that'll come at you and just under the radar within the bracket, and then you play them on an if game where you play them in the regional final and you're like, oh, okay, haven't really been paying much attention to them. And then they come out there and they just surprise you. But
0: got some help from Stetson too. That's,
1: yeah,
0: we've seen that how many times. This is why Patty Gasso talked about, even if it was just two innings,
1: yeah,
0: we've been through enough regionals. You throw your ace on Friday because you never know how that thing can go. And I'm not saying that Florida State was holding back or anything, but it's,
1: mm-hmm,
0: it does not matter if you're the seed or not. You cannot take that first game for granted because,
1: yeah,
0: it can put a massive
1: you
0: fly in the ointment of your entire weekend.
1: Yeah, and coach always said, put the first one in your pocket, and it matters. Like you said, it sets you up. And another one, I felt like Arizona State going out there and doing what they did, it just goes to show, like, pitching is crucial right now. And I think we saw that all the way across the country. Like, those programs with the staff and with at least one to maybe two pitchers that can hold it down, they made it through. And, you know, obviously eye infections had an issue with Oregon, and the fact that now we're facing Mississippi State, which I think no one really was, you know, looking to see. We probably were advancing with the Ducks is kind of what everybody had in their thoughts.
0: Coming in, though, it was going to be a situation where, I don't know if we had talked about it on mic or just like back, it's like the Mississippi State pitching staff has really rounded into shape.
1: For
0: sure. If you look at it, they haven't given up five runs or more.

0: Oregon. Yeah, I don't know if it would have mattered either way.
1: Yeah. That's where just like having someone who's ready to go and someone who's confident at this point and peaking at the right time on the mound, you can go far with that. And we've seen, I mean, in the last decades of softball, people have one good pitcher and they're having just great post-seasons because you really do just got to ride one. And you've even seen that for the Sooners. We've had some hiccups and then it was like one pitcher just rose up from the dead and they're like just balling like Hope Trout. Like, come on.
0: Not rise up for the dead, but just get into the World Series and say, Jordy, why don't you just pitch 47 innings or whatever it was.
1: Literally.
0: 47, was it scoreless?
1: Yeah. Just I being think, like, wait, we're going to come out here and just absolutely dominate. And it's so surprising. But those were a couple of things that I noticed this past weekend. And obviously Tech doing what they did was, I mean, insane. I was watching that game and I was like, wow, they're about to lose. And I think I turned it off. And then I kept seeing highlights on NCAA of them just continuing to score. My mom and dad are like, are you watching this? And I turn it on. I'm like, what is happening?
0: Well, I can tell you, I come from the, we cover a lot of college football where we immediately dog everybody. And I do think I usually try to, you know, a lot of these coaching staffs, not a lot, all of them have forgotten more about softball than I'll ever know. I don't think, though, it takes a genius to say you've got an 8-run lead. You've got a pitcher that is touching mid-hundreds in mm-hmm. pitch count. If it gets to 8-3, why are you not bringing somebody else? It becomes a big question of, I know that you've got to go out there and you still have to win two more games. And Texas Tech is the kind of team that could have regrouped on Saturday night, easily come out and won two games on Sunday. I'm not saying that, like, this was done, but you have a staff full of pitchers that are veterans who have pitched in the late stage of the World Series, in the Big 12, in the SEC. It wasn't like Ole Miss was going, I don't want to put my freshman out there. That's the only other thing. I just didn't understand any of it. Once it got to 8-3, I'm like, is Kyra not?
1: Yeah.
0: Is she unavailable?
1: It didn't make sense to me because it's like, the fact that they did that in the seventh inning, it not only, one, just absolutely knocks the wind out of your team's sails, knowing that, wow, we just blew that with two outs. But then you go into the rest of the weekend and Tech's like, bro, we're invincible. Like, we're never going to lose. Like, if you come back.
0: You guys have had enough of those swings.
1: That was insane.
0: What did Kinsey and Tiare's combo against Clemson do for just the, like, we're just.
1: Oh, my gosh.
0: Like, come at us if you like, but we're not losing.
1: And it's so funny, too, because I'm pretty sure, like, Mackenzie Clark on Clemson, she was like ready to give her interview. Like, I remember watching it back and she's like out there feeling great because they literally were like, they have the lead the entire game. They're chilling. And then when Hanny did that, I'm not even gonna lie, we were like, we're winning. We're winning it all. Like, that was insane. It does give like the, it just gives you a dog factor, I guess, when you realize, like, man, we can actually come from it. And our deficit was, like, 3 runs.
0: Right.
1: Theirs was 7. Like, I'm like, what? How is that even possible?
0: And the thing, too, is in both those games, you guys would have had a game 3 to come out if
1: exactly.
0: you wanted. Like, they would have had a whole, you know, regroup Saturday night.
1: It was like, oh, force a game 3. It's not the end of the world. But, like, low-key, we didn't want to play another game. But for Tech, it's like, I mean, you lose right now. You got to go the whole hard route. And then Ole Miss has an upper hand on you, and you're no longer in the top seed spot where you're chilling in the winner's bracket. So,
0: and credit to Ole Miss for rebounding.
1: Yeah, for sure.
0: Winning Saturday night, but I think you saw early in that game on Saturday, I think there was a fearlessness that Ole Miss came in of, we've been in the SEC. Texas Tech's an excellent team, but we've played nothing but excellent teams all year. I think you saw on Sunday, and it happened a couple times, getting the bases loaded early, was it the first or the second, and then again in the third, where it seemed like the pitching staff was a little gun-shy to attack and trust the defense to pull a double play or something.
1: For
0: and
1: sure.
0: I think that seeps through, and that's the kind of, like, one sequence in a weekend can change everything, and in the postseason, you don't have another weekend.
1: No, that's it. Like, you can't take your chances and also not risk when you need to, and that's where, like, going back to the original, you know, conversation of why didn't we just throw every single pitcher that you had. Pull a Texas Tech. Like, they've done that the past few years to teams as well. Throw multiple pitchers. You have one out left even if you were to throw them, they're going to be fine. Like, they're not going to get fatigued from throwing

0: hopefully a couple pitches and getting out of a game and ending it, being able to go home and not have to play an extra two. You know, like,
1: and we
0: it was
1: saw this
0: questionable.
2: It's slightly different spots when you're talking about the Sunday regional finals mm-hmm. opposed to Saturday, but we saw this with Nebraska.
0: Yeah.
2: They used to throw their freshmen out there, but the second you got to the deeper phases of that regional final against Grand Canyon, a team that had an extra game in their back pocket if they wanted, who's coming out of the pen? Jordy.
0: Yeah.
2: Who's closing it down? Jordy. You look at Texas A&M and Arizona State. Arizona State throws or leaves Kinzie Brown out of the circle to start. The second that the Arizona State staff really felt like, oh, it's up to 5-1 now, let's close this thing down, get out of here, and give no momentum, Kinzie Brown in the circle.
0: Mm-hmm.
2: Bam. Like it, and I know that they're talking about going to their ace there at the end, but that's just how you approach a region.
0: For sure.
2: I was just kind of surprised, not to
0: very
2: harp
0: surprised
2: on it, for a team that made it through some road regional, road supers a year ago. That coaching staff has that internal knowledge. And I just, that bus ride to the airport back must have been a really long think about things.
0: Oh, for sure. It's probably dead quiet. I mean, you don't even know what just happened. But, you know, to your point, I think that when you look at Nebraska, you look at a coaching staff that's experienced, but also knows, hey, if we don't shut the door now, we're going to be playing with fire. And those are just, again, the chances you don't want to take, especially in this type of, this month, you don't take your chances because you're trying to, you can take more risks in June, to be honest, because you got to lay it all out there, but you have to get there. You know, there comes a point when it's like, all bets are off. We got to get a win. Like, we can't shuffle around here and, you know, take advantage of whatever moment and, you know, not trust what we have in the bullpen and just get after it, especially with GCU, what they did over there in Lincoln and forcing like a 1-0 finish for Jordy to have to come in. That was a pressured situation.
2: One of the all-time hit by pitches too. We were in the press box watching the replay and I was like, she wasn't even looking at the ball. Was this a GCU has had so many pregame hacky sacks that it's just like internalized. Like that's what it looked like. Like just, oh, let me just, the ball's right there. Let me just pop
0: it
2: real
0: quick. My honest reaction was like, nah, you got to get back in that box because Jordy Ball is like, I don't give up a lot of free bases like that.
2: Same as the ump that immediately it was over to the home plate. I was like, no, get back here. And this is where I generally don't mind getting plays right. I feel like when we get to replay, when we end up having 5-minute reviews, this is where, and I know that it's the verbiage of football of clear and obvious or, you know, has to have conclusive video evidence.
0: Mm-hmm.
2: That's where we get into, this is a place that, not to go way off the beaten track, in soccer, they have instant replay and the refs are now scared to make a call because they know that, hey, we've got replay.
0: Mm.
2: I appreciate that in baseball and softball, we have replay, but the umps still have to make that call. And I appreciated the ump immediately being like, this smells fishy. You're coming back here, and it overturns.
0: Yeah, I was surprised for them to leave her at first, to be honest, because that just looked blatantly obvious. I was kind of wondering, like, what was the conversations going on, like, on the headset? Because I have never seen someone put up their toe like that for a ball and get the base.
2: I wonder how much of it was like, well, she's not looking down at the ball to, like, kick it, but I'm also just like, okay, but
0: I was like trying to think about it. I'm like, I guess the ball's direction's going there, but that was pretty obvious.
2: Well, points to you if you're able to sneak that across into an AUSL play and see what's going on.
0: Oh, I wouldn't even try.
2: As far as that goes, part of why I love the business-like attitude from Oklahoma. I thought Alabama put that out there. LSU put that out there. And Oklahoma State as well. Rolling with Ruby immediately on Friday. Similar vibes. A lot of questions. And I don't think it necessarily would have been the wrong answer if you had said, let's go and try to save Ruby for Saturday, Sunday, but start Ruby, set the tone in and out pretty quick, have her ready for Saturday and Sunday if you needed her. She certainly was excellent on Sunday, with the only real blip being just kind of an awkward play out in center where you have the catch done and then you hit the wall, and I can't imagine how difficult that is at full speed to hold on through that. I think that we are setting up for a fantastic Supers battle between Jordy and Ruby, which, as we said, there are some quinces in the bracket. There sounds like they're going to end their collegiate careers the way that they started it in travel ball a long, long time ago, battling each other in Nebraska.
0: That committee loves some good drama. You know, they love it. They love a good matchup. They love a good storyline. And sometimes it makes for like the best softball, though. So you can't even blame them for that. But, you know, I'm obviously pretty biased towards Jordy and my girl Hannah Core over there. So I'm rooting for the Huskers to pull out of that one and make their way to Oklahoma City. Just because also I think they've had some really tough matchups and supers in the past couple years, going to OSU in one of them and ending up not making it and just struggling a little bit to finally get over the hump that is super regionals. And so I'm hoping that obviously with what Ruby's doing over there at OSU, it's going to be interesting to see how Kenny Gajewski kind of sets up the lineup for their pitching duel. But, you know, Ruby's got a lot of heart. She's one of those that's not going to go down with the fight, and she's feisty and she loves that competitive edge and she's going to enjoy that moment. But I'm rooting for Jordy and Hannah to be able to just close the door on that and to be able to watch them play in June for sure.
2: It would be a ton of fun, and I know that they would find a lot of the Big Red Nation would travel to OKC, but we know that there's a lot of Sooner fans that are there for all sessions, and I think there'd be a lot of Sooner fans who are like, as long as you're not playing us, we would be nothing but happy to see that kind of success. I think that, listen, we get to this time of year, and I'm never, like, disappointed in a super matchup that we get because there are so many quality teams, but I truly feel like between Bama, LSU, everything that rivalry between those two schools always brings to the table. You mentioned that UCF team that's incredibly feisty, sending them out to UCLA for a UCLA team that I don't think 100% of the time this year has handled teams with a little bit of bite that well. Now, granted, they're playing really, really, really stinking good teams like Nebraska out there, but they're in the Big Ten. You've got Arkansas and Duke, where I know that Duke has broken through before, but I thought they showed a lot of grit to handle Arizona and some of the setbacks there. And Arkansas, is this finally going to be the moment for them to break through? We mentioned Nebraska and Oklahoma State. Texas and Arizona State, that should be a spectacular Kinsey Brown battling that Texas lineup should be awesome. Georgia, Tennessee, thank you very much. Florida, Texas Tech, thank you very much. I mean, we cannot go wrong this weekend.
0: Oh, for sure. It's going to be one of those where you're glued to the TV all the way at the start from Thursday to Sunday. And so I'm excited for that. A lot of really cool teams coming out of their regionals that probably weren't on a lot of bingo cards for some people. And so I'm excited for them to come out and have the opportunity to prove everyone wrong. And I think that's what makes the best competition, is when you have some teams that got a little bit of hunger behind them and they're just ready to prove everybody wrong and play with the chip on their shoulder. It's always really fun to see. But I think for me, my biggest highlight that I'm excited to watch is Arizona State. I feel like there's something cooking over there in Tempe, and I think their coach has done a great job in the last couple of years of what she's done with that program. So I'm excited to just sit down and get to watch softball literally on all the split screens.
2: Yeah. Well, and how many times have we seen a scenario like Arizona State where Kinsey Brown wasn't 100% healthy all year long, tried to battle through it? So it's a team that, I'm not saying they're going to go out there and be a top four seed in the tournament or anything, but a team that was underseeded probably to their talent just because of the injuries that did not let them build that resume. But, I mean, you look at what they did in the Big 12 tournament, rolling through the top three seeds, what they did in College Station, just looking like they've got that killer instinct. I am excited to see what we get down at Red and McCombs Field in Austin. Another team that always has that chip on their shoulder, always feisty, the Mississippi State Bulldogs, who we've become pretty familiar with as Patty Gasso and Samantha Ricketts are no strangers to putting each other on the schedule. We'll preview everything from the Norman Super Regional on the other side, including Alyssa's thoughts, her first inexperience from battling Ricketts-led teams in the past. All that and more. Stay tuned as we close down shop here on the road to OKC. Here on your home for the Sooners, right after this.
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8: It will be the Bulldogs battling the Sooners. Samantha Ricketts, obviously, Oklahoma pedigree through and through, a stud, an absolute star as a player for the Sooners. Served under Patty Gass as a GA. Her coaching career has been excellent. She took over in Starkville in 2020. And since that time, not including the 2 guaranteed matchups, potentially 3 matchups we'll have this weekend, the Sooners and the Bulldogs have met 8 different times. One of those was kind of an add-on for a trip through Louisiana that Oklahoma was making. One of those was out at the Mary Nutter Collegiate Classic in Cathedral City. Oklahoma has stopped into Starkville for a couple of games and kind of a multi-team tournament type event in the non-conference. And then last year, Mississippi State was one of Oklahoma's first home series in SEC play. One of those games up at Devon Park, the Friday contest, and then 2 really tight ball games at Love's Field. Oklahoma got all 3 of those. But more of the story, Samantha Ricketts has obviously great respect for Patty Gasso, duh, but she doesn't fear this Oklahoma team. There's a healthy, the proper level of respect, while also that edge of, I'm going to beat the old ball coach and see what's happening there. Patty has that on the other side. What do you remember from just the energy coming from the Mississippi State dugout, the way that Samantha Ricketts coaches her teams? Because you've obviously had some pretty good firsthand experience battling, not this version of Mississippi State, but a Samantha Ricketts-led group.
9: Yeah, what I've always noticed is that they're the type that never give up. They remind me a lot of, like, the UCFs of softball, and just the way that they continuously from, you know, inning 1 to inning 7, no matter what the score honestly was. I could just remember I talked to JT about this recently, where he had chewed us out after one of the games facing them, because I think we only beat them, like, 6-1, or it was like 8-2, so we only won by like 6 runs. And that was the type of team they were. Like, it didn't matter if we were up by 7 in the first inning, they're like, hey, we're still gonna swing the bat hard, and we're gonna be rowdy, and we're gonna hit the ball hard and challenge your defense. You know, Sam Ricketts is always the type too. She's like, I'm gonna put a bunt sign, I'm gonna have my lefties slap in front of you and put some pressure on you. But on the pitching side of things too, I think they've always had a really great ace, someone who's confident, someone who's also really great with off-speed pitches and can go to different planes. That's what we've seen in the years past. But when we play them, it was always just this never give up attitude, and they'd always come back to just kind of bite the Sooners for us personally, because we wouldn't get that run rule victory, and then the coaches are like, what are we doing, you know? And so we've had our fair share of of moments after those games against those guys, but they're always some really great competition. She puts together a really great squad every year, and she's turned that program around to be one of the top contenders within the SEC.
8: Second Supers trip for Samantha Ricketts, including that 2022 Supers trip where it was them and I think it was Arizona that went to Missouri and upset Mizzou, I think.
9: I think so.
8: Either way, still looking to get to the Women's College World Series. I think that Patty Gasol would love to see Sam Ricketts in the Women's College World Series any other year but 2026 because of everything, obviously, on the bracket here. You mentioned always having an ace. They've got a good one. Peja Gould, who was drafted by the Oklahoma City Spark in the AUSL, so someone that you will battle here shortly. She's coming in with a 2.12 ERA. She has been fantastic all year long. Alyssa Faircloth, as far as a 1-2 punch goes, a 2.28 ERA to throw a no-no on the road in the tournament, that'll always play. This is a weekend where we had talked about last weekend for Oklahoma. If they could just manage their own pitching staff and not give up free passes and limit the destruction that Kansas and Michigan do have in them, then they should have plenty of opportunity to get to the pitching staff. This is straight back to what you saw, SEC. This is going to be scrappy, probably low scoring, because I just think that Faircloth and Gould are that good.
9: Yeah, I agree. I think that they're the type to challenge our hitters and, you know, throw to their weaknesses, flip a couple of off speeds, and also change planes a lot. And knowing the coaching staff that is on the other side of the field over there, I think that they've had a really great just staff that's smart. They're not going to be the type to be like, yeah, we're just going to pitch the ball over the white and just hope that it gets by. You know, they call really great games. And I think that's another testament as to why you saw the no-no and just the way that they're handling these really tough offenses. And so it's not only a good squad of players, but a really good staff behind them that has the ability to be smart in their decisions. I think Sam Ricketts was always very careful about her substitutions. She was very smart on pinch runners, even like the smallest of details. She's learned that from Coach Gasso. She knows how much they matter going up against the Sooners. And so I think we will see a low scoring game with a lot of energy, but a lot of back and forth offenses as well, because they have a pretty solid offense too. But it's going to probably be a pitching duel of our ace and theirs and just our 1-2 punch and seeing which one wants to hold it down.
8: Big, big weekend for Oklahoma's defense, which I thought was really good, really crisp last weekend.
9: Yeah.
8: Kiara Sells has 14 homers. Nadia Barberi has 14 homers. Those are the two big bats for Mississippi State. Everybody else is 5 and under, but that doesn't mean it's not a high-powered offense. They do a really good job of drawing walks. You look at Morgan Stiles, who's got 26 walks on the year. And as you mentioned, it's a group that not afraid to look down to the card, call hit and runs, call even double steals at some point, because this is has a little bit of power, but a lot of speed and a lot of contact, it looks like, in this lineup.
9: Yeah, for sure. They always have a very mix of versatile players. Ones who can slap the ball soft slap, bunt in front of you, but also you have a ton of lefties as well and just right-handed hitters that can spray those gaps. And, you know, they also do love the long ball, just like the Sooners. Their assistant coach over there, he's really great with the offensive side of things. And
8: a fun watch.
9: Yeah, he's got great energy. He honestly reminds me a little bit of Singleton over there when he was at Texas. Just great energy, and you could tell, like, his hitters, they ride hard for him. And I think that's really fun to watch. And, you know, we have a lot of that over here at OU. So it's just very close-looking programs, ones that is no mistake because of just where Sam came from. And I just think this is going to be a really fun weekend of softball. And I'm excited for the Sooners to face off against them, because I think this is going to be a great, you know, series against a good team that's going to prepare them, if they get the job done, to move on to where they want to be. But Sam Ricketts and, you know, those Bulldogs over there, they're not going to let it happen easy.
8: If Oklahoma is able to get through this thing and make their 10th straight Women's College World Series, then I think this will, you'll look back and be like, in the moment, I don't know if Patty Gasso would love to see Sam Ricketts pop up on the bracket, but I think it would be the perfect tone setter, the tune-up of, these are the games you're going to be playing the rest of the way. Oklahoma's no stranger to it because of what they went through in SEC play, but being able to say, did you learn those lessons from Georgia?
9: Yeah.
8: This is where I think it shows up. It was efficient, machine-like in regional play, but that's what Supers are for, and it's a spot that Patty Gasso and crew are very, very, very comfortable and very excited. Like we said, noon on Friday, noon on Saturday. If it gets to a Sunday situation, then we'll get that schedule as it comes, as ESPN looks across their menu of games on Sunday and works all that out. But Alyssa, thanks for coming to hang out. You're hitting the road now.
9: Yeah.
8: Good luck the rest of the way. You and I are just going to be working around the AUSL schedule, which is a lot of fun and very, very excited.
9: Oh, so excited. It's kind of just like hitting me all at once that in 2 weeks, less than that maybe, I'm going to be on the road, getting to hang out in North Carolina for a couple days and then, you know, leave from that point. So I'm excited about this season and just all that it is. I think that, you know, college softball has been kind of building to that moment for the pros, especially with a ton of the college draftees. So I'm really just in a great headspace to be ready to compete. Honestly, me and Boone were talking recently. I'm like, man, this kind of feels like the fall where you're just ready. You're itching to play, you know, and that's
8: you're like,
9: that's
8: I want to play like, someone other than the core group of players I've been kind of hitting with and training with all offseason.
9: Exactly. It's like, man, I want to hit off something other than a machine. I want to face some good pitching and get out there and just ball. So I'm excited for this summer.
8: Very excited to keep track, keep checking in during training camp and leading up to the AUSL season. But first, we got to get some supers out of the way, and they should be some fantastic contests. Nonetheless, thank you, as always, to the great Alyssa Brito. We'll be back next week for sure to preview the Women's College World Series. Don't know if we'll be able to link up during the World Series or after. Mm-hmm. That's totally AUSL schedule. Obviously, a very, very important thing. But if nothing else, we got one more show in us, and stay tuned that maybe we'll have some beyond that. But
9: yeah.
8: Alyssa, looking forward to it, and safe travels. Can't wait to link up next week.
9: Yeah. See you guys.
8: For everyone else, we will talk to you guys here on the road to OKC previewing the 2026 Women's College World Series. Stick with us here in your home for the Sooners, 107.7 Franchise. We'll talk to you guys next week.
10: No, I think it's a good question. If you're the Thunder, and they've got a lot of pitches they can throw too, they can dust off Isaiah Joe to get him some more shooting. I mean, we know the list of guys they've got coming off the bench. The other Jalen Williams, is there a guy you have in mind that, you know what, if I'm coaching the team, I want this guy playing more and I want somebody else playing less? Maybe we can talk about it after.
11: Ooh, yeah, that's a good question. I'm like, if I'm OKC, as Lou Dort knocks down the three, maybe this will be the Lou Dort game as after the Alex Caruso game that we saw Monday night, which I'm still like, okay, Caruso here with like a 30-plus point game. Like what world?
10: Unbelievable.
11: Is this real life? But it certainly was, as he was the only reason why that game was even close, because if Caruso doesn't have that performance, that might have been the Spurs by 15 in game one based on how they were playing. But we'll talk more about some guys that maybe should play a little bit more when we kick off hour number three. 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
5: 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Femi Abebefe alongside Will Hill. 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We are at intermission between the Vegas Golden Knights and the Colorado Avalanche, still scoreless. And what has been a really entertaining game of hockey, obviously Carter Hart, the headliner there, 10 saves already as Carter Hart continues to make his case as perhaps a Conn Smythe contender for the Vegas Golden Knights if they're able to get over this hill that is the Colorado Avalanche. But scoreless right now, the betting market currently over at DraftKings is Colorado minus 160, which is around where they were prior to puck drop. Vegas plus 124. The total, though, that is down to 4.5 after closing about 6.5 over at DraftKings. So we've already dropped 2 goals currently with the total. That is game 1 of the Western Conference Final. The game 2 of the Western Conference Finals, plural, in the NBA has the Spurs with a 25-22 lead on the Oklahoma City Thunder with about a couple minutes to go in the first quarter. OKC down to a 4.5-point favorite, total at 215.5, which is around where it closed. Will, what's your thoughts on what we've seen early on here where Luke Kornet, I'll give him this. Thought he might have been unplayable in game 1, has at least had his moments here in game 2, in the non-Wemby minutes, as we call them. The hell was that?
6: Yeah, not much in terms of takeaways so far, as we see OKC with a nice alley-oop.
5: Terrible turnover. Game.
6: Bad turnover. What you're good at this. I know you don't have anything going into the game. What are your targets? If you can get OKC like under 2 or 3, if you can get the Spurs plus 10, like what are you thinking of? Because you do a good job with this stuff saying, hey, well, I'm not going to overreact, but if the market gets here, I'll jump in. What are you looking for?
5: Honestly, like if it's OKC like 2 or 3, at that point, I think San Antonio is probably just going to win. So if we're hanging out in this range competitive basketball game, I'm looking to bet Spurs money line. I would rather, as Chet Holmgren just knocks down a 3-pointer, that'll hopefully get his confidence going after the way he was embarrassed in game 1. I'm at the point where I think I'd rather lay like 11.5 with OKC, knowing that, okay, they're playing really, really well, and maybe San Antonio lets go of the rope. Like, that's kind of where I'm at. And that might sound counterintuitive to how we tackle most things, but at least like 11.5 would imply that the Thunder are playing really well and have a decent-sized lead
6: right
5: on San Antonio, as opposed to, oh, like, let me try to buy the dip on the Thunder and lay 2.5 or 3.5. Hell, they might lose that game straight up. So I think that's kind of where I'm at. So right, if we continue to see a competitive basketball game, as we said, just another San Antonio turnover there, Dylan Harper trying to do like an and-one mixtape tour move or something. I don't know what was happening there. And that will lead to a 3-pointer made by Cason Wallace. So back-to-back threes for Oklahoma City as they're now up 28-25. If you're San Antonio, just got to take a deep breath. Hang on to the basketball, relax for a second, as we see them respond with a 3-pointer there. Who is that? Number 0 for the Spurs? Who? I'm sorry. That dude did not play. Jordan McLaughlin? Did you see him in game 1? Did he play game 1?
6: I don't think so, but I mean, look, you played 58 minutes in game 1. You're a couple days later. I can understand, hey, we got a lead. We're on the road. I can't just run my guys into the ground, so McLaughlin, who I remember, he was T-Wolves, was he? I can't remember what college he went to, but it makes sense that you're going to maybe try to get some other, you know, other guys involved. As I haven't kept an eye on the total, but it looked like a pretty low scoring start here. But since then, Femi, just in the 2 or 3 minutes we're talking, it seems like every time I turn my head here to look at the game, somebody's sinking a three, including one that just rims out now by OKC as they trail 31-30. And the pace is coming fast and furious as OKC is going to go to the line down one, 10.8 seconds left in the first quarter here. It looks like Mitchell headed to the line to shoot two.
7: McLaughlin, to put a bow on that one, USC product. So
6: that's
7: McLaughlin,
6: what I thought. Yeah, I didn't want to say it and guess. I knew it was USC.
7: One of those traditional Big Ten teams. So McLaughlin, fight on, a Trojan for the USC. As A.J. Mitchell, who, that's another guy, if you're OKC or if you're an OKC better or an OKC fan, you're going to need him to get going a little bit more. It was real nice and sweet against Phoenix and L.A. This is not that against San Antonio. This is another level defensively. And he looked a little spooked in game one. That might have just been maybe game one jitters, Western Conference Finals jitters or whatever. And also got to give the Spurs credit as well. But like, they're going to need him to kind of at least pull some of his weight and not just be like, oh, I'm 1-for-7 for 4 points or whatever he ended up at in game one. So there's a bunch of levers that we could pull. This is a series that's likely to be a long series. Nobody should be panicking or anything like that. Like, if you're OKC, you lost game one. But guess what? They also lost game one to the Pacers in the NBA Finals. And now, Wembanyama wasn't on the Pacers. it was more Tyrese Haliburton and Pascal Siakam. But they've at least shown that toughness to bounce back in these spots. As we're knotted at 31, and we'll see if San Antonio can hold for this last shot. Looks like they're going to call. Is that an offensive foul on Wemby? Looks like that's what they called. An offensive foul on Victor Wembanyama with 4.4 seconds to go. As a nice move there by Chet Holmgren to draw the charge and, you know, at least stop some of the momentum of Victor Wembanyama, who seems to be flexing his wrist there a little bit. So just something to keep an eye on for those of you looking to bet this one. Wemby, I think he's okay, but, you know, just you see him flexing the wrist a little. It's not his shooting hand, so that's a good thing, but still not what you want to see if you're back in San Antonio or are a Spurs fan.
6: I have OKC, and even I don't want to see it. Look, I know if you got a certain amount of money on OKC, you're saying, what the hell are you talking about? Shut the hell up. I don't care what happens to him. Yeah, I want to win my bet. But just as a fan, come on. The regular season is just not good anymore. The first couple rounds have been lackluster. The last couple nights have been awesome. I get it. If you got bets, especially if you got big bets, you know what? I get it. I would say the same thing. I hope you feel better in a couple weeks, buddy. But I want to see these teams fully healthy.
7: Yeah, ice up, son. That's what Steve Smith used to say, right? The former Carolina Panthers wide receiver. Just like, ice up, Wemby. Let's go. We can't have you out here flexing the wrist. Like, we need you at full strength so we can see who is the better team amongst San Antonio and Oklahoma City. But we are knotted at 31 after one quarter of play. You mentioned the total. We're now at 219.5. And just taking a look at how these teams shot the ball. If you are a San Antonio fan, pretty impressive from beyond the arc. Your Champagnes, all those guys knocking down threes. 50% from beyond the arc, 45% from the field, though. OKC, 60% from the field, 43% from three-point range. So these teams are shooting the ball much, much better than what we saw in game one. Is this a chance to try to get in on a live under?
6: That's what I was thinking. That's the way I would go. Do you think, too, is there anything to this that the Thunder – look, I know they played them in the regular season, but the more you play Wembanyama throughout the series, maybe you start to get a little bit more comfortable and, all right, he can block the shot. He can't block the shot. I'm okay here. I'm not okay here. Where he's such a unique player. He's such a gifted defensive player that maybe as the series goes along, now he's going to get more comfortable to you too. But do you buy that idea that maybe OKC, seeing him every other day here for a couple of weeks, and we would think it would probably be a long series, you think they get adjusted and they feel more comfortable as the series goes along?
7: I do think it helps to see him because it's almost like jarring, you know, when you see a guy like, whoa, this guy's this tall. And it's like, it kind of helps you like learn what you can get away with. So I do think that definitely helps. But also too, I mean, it's just hard to beat really, really good players. And Wemby is the best player in the NBA. I think that's now the consensus opinion. We've all arrived there. Like after Jokic got bounced out in the first round, everyone's like, all right, who's the best player? I think we got our answer. It's Victor Wembanyama, and he's probably not going to give up the title until, like, what, like 10, 15, 20, like 20 years from now or so, barring health and all of that. So you now have to beat that guy 4 out of 6 games. So, yeah, on one hand, it's great. You're getting experience playing him. On the other hand, well, you better put that experience to work right now, because if you lose this game tonight, like, I'll say this. Like, if OKC loses this tonight, I actually think it's over. Like, I don't think they're coming back and beating Wemby 4 out of 5 times. Like, this is as close to a must-win game as you'll find down 0-1 in a series. Like, I just don't think it's possible to beat Victor Wembanyama 4 out of 5 times. Like, this is the same Victor Wembanyama who was on that French national team during the Olympics, and they were giving Team USA all they could handle in that gold medal game. Like Wemby is a special player, and to win 4 out of 5 against that guy, given the fact that you have to win three of those perhaps on the road, I don't see that happening. So for OKC, better get it done tonight if you want to have a legitimate chance to win this series, because, like, going down 0-2 to the Riverwalk, I'm sorry. I don't see it happening.
6: Let's just say the Spurs won tonight by chance. What's that series price look like? OKC plus $3, plus $3.50, more or less? What do you think that we're looking at?
7: Yeah, I think it's in that, like, because your San Antonio's probably going to be, like, what, like, minus $4.50 or so? Like in that range, OKC plus, say, like, $3.20, plus $3.30, like, probably in that. That's kind of what we're talking about. And I get it, like, you can't make it like San Antonio minus 1,000. Like, it's just two games, but still, like, just thinking about it realistically, like who's going to pound the table for OKC to come back and win the series if they fall down 0-2 to Victor Wembanyama? Like, I'm not going to be the guy doing that.
6: Not going to happen. As we're saying that, Wembanyama, they go at him. Caruso, who to me may have just clinched MVP honors of the series with that drive to the hoop, draws a foul on Wemby. So Wemby, that's at least two fouls right now on Wembanyama.
7: I believe that's two on Wemby, because he did not, because he played the first 5 minutes, headed to the bench, and then came back in. Yep. So that is personal foul number two on Victor Wembanyama, and we're still early on.
6: I like that. Go at him. At him.
7: That's what you got to do. Like that's the way. Like go at him. Go into his body. See if you can get to the free throw line. You can't just, like, be like, hey, we're not going to ever go into the paint, because you're not going to score. I get that all these guys are skilled shooters now in the NBA, but still, like, it's so hard to score if all of your shots are outside the paint. Like, it's impossible. Like paint.
6: Plus, he's waiting for you to shoot it so he can swat it. Like, if you just go at him and either try to dunk it or whatever, you give him that advantage of waiting for the ball to release, then he just chases it down. It's too easy for him.
7: Yeah. I think they got to be aggressive, is what they have been so far in this game. But we'll see how this one holds up, though, as we have a fun game going on right now. More VSIN primetime when we come back here on a Wednesday night.
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1: Welcome back. This is VSiN Primetime. And to answer your question, Will, he did not win a title. He was on the Spurs team that lost in seven to the Miami Heat in 2013. Talking about Tracy McGrady during the break, as we're taking in game two of the Western Conference Finals. I'm looking at his playoff rap sheet. It's just as bad as we all remembered. But there's no shame.
2: Are you sure he was not on the 2014 team?
1: 2012-13 was McGrady's last year in the league. He was technically on the roster. I'm not sure how much he even played because, like, looking at his basketball reference, does not look like he played a single minute. But he was on the team. I do remember that. But 2012-13 when the ropes were out there early on, and not early on, but late in game six, and then the rest was history. Ray Allen hits the shot, force overtime. LeBron, without the headband, goes nuclear and, you know, get a game seven. The Miami Heat win a back-to-back championship. But that's
2: all right.
1: That's old news. That's for the NBA historians out there. Right now, the Oklahoma City Thunder, though, are playing some really good basketball as they're trying to go back-to-back themselves. They're up 43-37 right now on the San Antonio Spurs. Live numbers, Thunder laying 7.5, total at 226.5. So this total continues to just skyrocket here in this game. This might be like a halftime bet here, Will, where maybe we jump in on like a live under at halftime. I don't know if we're going to get this pace, but then again, if this turns into a blowout, you likely will get sort of like that laissez-faire kind of defensive effort to where maybe this just keeps flying over the total. But do you anticipate these two teams scoring at this clip? I do not. Like I know Caruso, your boy, is out there knocking down threes, which apparently he's turned into Reggie Miller and Klay Thompson or whatever. But I think that we're going to hit a scoring wall at some point. These two teams are too damn good defensively.
2: You're probably right. I would tend to agree. A lot of it, though, as you know, it's not just shooting. It's about the pace. And if you're playing at a fast pace, you can even afford to afford to give up some shooting. But I would generally agree. I'm trying to look now. What is the updated? Because I want to be a neutral party here. I don't want to be too biased and influence the jury. Do we have an updated? And DraftKings doesn't have the updated odds, but do you have an updated stat sheet here on my boy Caruso?
1: Ooh, the updated Caruso stat sheet. So we have Caruso, of course, coming off the bench, 2-for-2 from the field, one of them being a three-pointer, 2-for-2 from the free throw line, 7 points from Alex Caruso. Also has a rebound and a steal. And that rebound, an offensive rebound, okay. So he's showing you that hustle. Oh, my goodness. Did you see Stephon Castle just dunk on Isaiah Hartenstein? My God.
2: I did.
1: Like, dude, Castle's insane, man. Like, this dude's, he's so good. He is ridiculous.
2: He is very good.
1: Cason Wallace is going to knock down a three from the corner. And that's the thing, like, OKC is knocking down threes. They're making their shots. If they cool off, that's where, like, I think for me, this is going to be a halftime bet, perhaps on both the side and the total. Because if the Spurs can withstand these stupid turnovers, which continue, and also the good shooting of the Thunder, if they can withstand this and all of a sudden, like, you look up at halftime, it's a 7-point game, I think San Antonio might be live just to win the game outright. But let's say this is double digit, though, at halftime, and OKC is up, and you see San Antonio just looking like a little bit, all right, you know, we got our split or whatever. Then I think it might be, okay, like, you can lay it with the Thunder here. But these next 7.5 minutes, I think, are going to tell us what we should do from an in-game standpoint. Because the Thunder are playing pretty damn well offensively. They're forcing a lot of turnovers, which is the big thing with no De'Aaron Fox being out there for San Antonio. Fox can at least settle things down as they continue to show that dunk from Castle, which is just, again, that is absolute poster that he did on Isaiah Hartenstein. My goodness. But back to OKC, though, like, I mean, they're shooting 57% from the field, 56% from three-point range. But then I guess if you're a Thunder fan, you could point to the Spurs and say, hey, they're shooting 52% and 50%. So maybe it's just the under that we're supposed to bet as opposed to betting any sort of side with this game. But I feel like the under has to be a pretty solid look, barring this game just getting way out of hand, and then we see the teams emptying the bench.
2: Yep, I would agree with that, and we're not at that point yet. Obviously, we're nowhere near that point, but if you're OKC, you want to get to the point where this is 15, 18, middle of the third quarter, and you put that seed of doubt in San Antonio's mind. Yeah. You know what? We'll see in San Antonio. We'll see you Friday night, And maybe we'll pull Wemby, save some of his minutes after a long night on Monday. We'll pull some of these guys and we'll kind of wave the white flag. You want to put them in that 15 to 20 point range where they start to just look towards the exit and start to maybe wave the white flag again. It's a 7-point game in the NBA. I'm not saying we're anywhere near that yet, but you do come a point now in the second half, possibly, where if you got up 15, 20, the Spurs, they got their game in their pocket. They played a lot of minutes. Wemby's not used to playing that many minutes. You want to get to that point there where maybe the Spurs can give in and say, you know what, you got us. We're 1-1.
1: Yeah, and it's human nature too, right? You know, like I understand that San Antonio, right, they got a bunch of dogs on the team and all that stuff, and they hate the Thunder and everything. But it's probably just human nature to be like, okay, like mission accomplished. We got our split. Let's go back home. And I'm not saying that's how they're playing right now, because you got to give OKC full credit. And like San Antonio's also playing pretty well, at least offensively from a shooting perspective. If they can cut down on the turnovers, because you look at, I mean, Stephon Castle, as great as he's been playing in the dunk, that's going to be shown probably all day on social media tomorrow. I mean, we're not even halfway through the second quarter. Castle has 5 turnovers. that can't be a thing.
2: That's crazy.
1: Can't be a thing. And that's why the Thunder have this lead. Like, the turnovers have been the story here for OKC compared to just 3 turnovers for the Oklahoma City Thunder, 2 of which were from A.J. Mitchell. I'm not sure how much we're going to see of him, if that's what he's going to be doing. But, Castle, he's been awesome. But also the turnovers have been a killer, man. And you look at his plus-minus, Castle -7. What do we have? A 7-point game. OKC up 48-41. So it has not been good for Steph Castle here in the early going in terms of protecting the basketball. All the other stuff, he's been great. But taking care of the basketball has not been good for the second-year guy out of UConn. What is good, though, is the Los Angeles Dodgers, who have a 2-0 lead right now on the San Diego Padres, top of the third. I need some more runs. I have over 4 in the first 5. Also, Teoscar Hernandez hit a home run, by the way. Would love to see that take place at Petco Park over there. But if you are looking to bet on baseball games and you want to find that serious edge, make sure you check out the VSiN Daily Diamond. Sharp daily baseball betting insights all season long. 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VSiN is the sports betting network. As the broadcast, I think, was showing the reaction when Stephon Castle dunked on Isaiah Hartenstein, the reaction of Reggie Miller and Jamal Crawford. And like, Reggie Miller is just, I love how excited he gets for this stuff. I mean, like, I don't know if you could see on the broadcast game one, he was standing for like all of the 2 overtimes.
2: Yeah.
1: Like, he's doing the game just standing. And like, Reggie Miller is not a short person. Like, Reggie Miller is like, what, 6'7"? You know, this is a tall man. Oh my goodness, Wemby. But like, he's just standing, just loving every bit of it. Champagne is going to miss a 3. So back the other way we go here. But in the early going, it's been OKC capitalizing on the turnovers of Stephon Castle and the San Antonio Spurs. If they can limit that, maybe this ends up being a down to the wire game like we saw Monday night. As looks like Wallace will miss a 3. Oh, Isaiah Joe, your boy's out there now. So Isaiah Joe, who I don't think we saw in game 1, Will, correct me if I'm wrong.
2: Very briefly. I think he played like literally 30 seconds or something, not even.
1: Yeah, it's a grand opening, grand closing there for Isaiah Joe in game 1.
2: Yes.
1: But we'll see. Maybe that's one of the levers that that Mark Daigneault wants to pull. As I think the story in this game, though, as you, I'm sure you just saw there, the turnovers by like the Spurs are killers, man. Like, they just keep turning the basketball over. They're loose with the basketball.
2: And if you're looking,
1: yikes.
2: Yeah, go ahead.
1: I was going to say, I was like, if you're loose with the basketball against this team, like, it's going to be tough to beat OKC.
2: Sure. If you're looking for a time to jump in the total, and that's always looking. We don't have a crystal ball. You're always looking for the right time to do it. You did get a nice, like, it felt like 5 or 6 possessions there, Femi, where missed shot, turnover, they used some clock. And I'd imagine, I haven't had my eyes on the total the whole time. I would imagine the total took a hit here in the last few possessions with them going back and forth here with some scoreless possessions.
1: Yeah, you want to talk about a hit? How about 7 points? This was 227.5, now 220.5 is where the total is currently at here. They've shown a couple of replays here of Victor Wembanyama and Isaiah Hartenstein. Like, Hartenstein is definitely trying to get physical with Wembanyama. And, like, there's a lot of What are we in college basketball? The hook and hold? A lot of hook and hold going on here with Isaiah Hartenstein. I'm not saying that it's dirty or anything like that, but it's, you know, just we're stepping on some lines here a little bit, I would say, because nobody wants to see anybody tear off a limb or anything like that. But who knows? If we keep letting that stuff fly, that might end up being the result that happens in this contest. But the Thunder have a 51-43 lead right now with under 5 minutes to play in the second quarter of this Game 2 of the Western Conference Finals. We will get you caught up on what's going on the ice right now as we are still scoreless in Colorado between the Vegas Golden Knights and the Colorado Avalanche. Total in that game, down to 3.5. This close 6.5 over at DraftKings. But 3.5 is where we sit. Avs still -160 on the money line. VGK still +124. So we'll get you caught up on what's happening there, as well as keeping you posted on what's happening between the Spurs and the Thunder. We'll be back with more VSiN Primetime.
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8: Well, San Antonio, a little bit of a danger zone right now in Game 2 of the Western Conference Finals. Welcome back. This is live. I almost called this Live Bet Sunday. It's actually VSiN Primetime. Is where we at. Femi Bebefe, Will Hill here with you guys on VSiN. The score currently right now in Oklahoma City, Thunder have a 56-47 lead on the Spurs. OKC laying 9.5, total 220.5. If you like San Antonio to win the game, plus 340 on the money line, OKC minus 500. But the Thunder have looked really, really strong. Turnovers have continued for San Antonio, but these next 2:56 are going to tell us, I think, what kind of game that we will have in the second half. That's what's happening in the NBA. On the ice, about midway through this game, still no goals. Scoreless between the Golden Knights and the Avalanche. The total is at 3.5, juice to the under, minus 145. You can get Colorado still minus 160 on the money line. Vegas plus 124. Those money lines hasn't changed because nothing has really happened scoring-wise in this game. But the total is what has continued to drop off a cliff. After this closed 6.5, now 3.5. I think a lower scoring game is going to favor Vegas here. Well, if this continues to trend in this direction, Vegas is more than live to win this series. Like, if you're Colorado, you want this to kind of be up and down and, you know, free flowing, like skating and high scoring games. Feels like they're sort of playing right into Vegas's wheelhouse.
9: What do we have for overtime? Let's go down this route again.
8: Here we go.
9: 9 minutes to go in the second period, so still a long way to go here. I'm trying to find. All these different books have it, you know, different.
8: Hey, gonna sort through all the tabs.
9: Moneyline three way plus 185. I don't know. Probably not enough. I could live with.
8: What if you parlay it? Or what if we do that?

0: you parlay
1: what
0: it with
1: if you parlay it with this game to go overtime?
0: Yeah, or extra innings in baseball with a game. Like, you know, we find a partner. Is that something you might be interested in?
1: We got a little
0: in?
1: Show left. Maybe we could find something to play it with.
0: I'm sure we will.
1: Well, what made it so sweet last week was it was 3-1 in the hockey, and like the basketball game, which was your call, was closer, but the hockey was 3-1. That's why we got the jumbo payout at 0-0. Unless you're going to do it before the game, at 0-0, kind of, you know, midway through the second period, they're pricing in the fact that it's a close, you know, even game, and you're not really getting the bang for the buck.
0: Shout out to the Minnesota Wild. I'll just leave it. I'll leave it at that. I don't want to say something that'll get me thrown off these airwaves. That's where we're at with the hockey game. They just went to commercial midway through that one here. But the total at 220.5 in the basketball game Spurs Thunder, I think that's where we should be. I mean, obviously, we wish that it was still like your 227.5. There'd clearly be more points on the board, though, if it were that, with 256 left to go in the second quarter. But to me, I feel like San Antonio is kind of just beating themselves in this game. 11 turnovers so far, just compared to OKC's 5. It does feel like if they could just get that corrected, and maybe they can, because OKC, you have to give them credit. They are like the best team in terms of forcing turnovers. So you will turn the ball over against OKC. Their ball pressure is phenomenal, and the main ball handler for San Antonio is out with a right high ankle sprain, that being De'Aaron Fox. But if Mitch Johnson and that coaching staff goes in the locker room and says, hey, guys, like let's take care of the basketball. If you told me that the Spurs could limit these turnovers, I would bet them to win the game. I just don't think they're going to stop turning it over, which is why I think if I had to pick a side, it would be laying it with OKC, laying 10.5 as opposed to taking 10.5 right now.
1: Yeah, and look, we've seen it so many times through the course of the years. The statistics bear it out. These teams that lose game one, they just come out in game two as the Spurs turn it over once again, hungrier, more energized, and we're seeing that energy. And sometimes that energy, you know, presents itself in defense. And the Thunder just, look, they've got a million guys. I'm sure they've heard all the last 24, 48 hours. They're dead. They're done. This is the Spurs' time. This is Wemby's time. You guys need to trade for Giannis. You guys can't beat Wemby. It's like, you know what? We won a title last year, and we were up 4 or 5. We had plenty of chances to win that game ourselves, and we're a $4 favorite if we're up 1-0 here. So let's all calm down. Not that they think that way or know that way, but you know, you get the idea. As the Spurs are going to get to the line, down 11, they kind of a late call there on Holmgren, and not to over-dramatize it or to make too much of one play, but man, if they don't get that call, it's an 11-point game. The Thunder have the ball. They've got maybe some numbers the other way. Mm-hmm. You're starting to get to the point here where it could be danger territory because, all right, 10-11 NBA game, that's not that many points. You get to 14-15 on the road against this Thunder team. They're hungry. They're desperate. That might be a lead you just can't dig out of here. So a crucial, as you pointed out, a crucial 2-13 coming here to close the half.
0: And the broadcast was just highlighting Isaiah Hartenstein, who I'll say, like, I thought that like they couldn't really play Hartenstein that much in this game, just given the fact that I thought OKC's best path was to maybe have a little bit more shooting out there to at least try to get Wemby away from the paint a little bit. But Hartenstein's been the Wemby annoyer. Like, he's just being annoying. That's it. That's like the game plan, essentially, for Mark Daigneault. Says, hey, go annoy that dude. Make his life a living hell. Just like try to get your arms tied up with him. Just try to do all this stuff. And that it's been working. Like Wemby clearly looks frustrated out there by the way that Hartenstein has been not even defending him, because Wemby doesn't even have the ball on these plays. Just like trying to box out and just be like a little gnat, you know? Just like that's all he's doing. But it's working, though. And if that's something that could help flip this series, is Wemby gets a nice closeout block there on a Chet Holmgren 3. Like if that could at least tie Wemby up a little bit figuratively and literally, that could maybe help OKC a little on the offensive end of the floor. So, yeah, I think if you're the Spurs, you're still okay if you're just down single digits. But if you're down, like, I don't know, 13, 14, 15, then you start to question, all right, maybe this is just not our night. So we'll see how this final 90 seconds or so play out. But I think right now this feels like the game to me, like this. That might sound absurd, but it does feel like the game to me. A little bit of like, hey, if the Spurs can withstand this, and it looks like they're about to challenge a block there that Wembanyama blocked Chet Holmgren. It looks like they should win it. I don't know what you saw on that one there, Will, but it looked like he got all ball on that.
1: I was going to ask you too, because that would, I believe, be at least the third foul on Wemby. I didn't get a great angle, but from the angle I saw, there didn't look to be a foul there. Wemby was very demonstrative right away, which, I don't know. All these players never think they commit a foul, but he was pretty adamant. Hey, review this. I did not foul him.
0: Yeah.
1: In the replay, unless I'm missing something, it looks like, and I could be because I don't have the best angle, the replay seems to confirm that Wemby looks like got a clean block.
0: Yeah, and I think also it's worth it, too. Like, you don't want Wemby to have to pick up his third foul.
1: Yeah.
0: I get we're almost at halftime, so it's not like a massive deal. It's not like this is like early in the second quarter, but still, like, you want Wemby to avoid foul trouble. So the risk-reward of the challenge system, like, oftentimes some coaches, like, use it, and they're like, oh, let's challenge it. It's like, no, man, just wait. That one I do think is worth it. As we have a development in Colorado, Will, the Vegas Golden Knights have broke the seal. They're on the board here. It is 1-0 Vegas. I bet Colorado, so that's not great for me in terms of my game one bet. But I do think Vegas is actually going to win this series. I like what this Vegas team has been looking like. They are now the minus 188 favorite on the money line. The Avalanche plus 145 total now up to 4.5. Is it Coughlin? I don't know how to say this cat's name. Apologies to all of you out there. Might be Coughlin, maybe, since it's Coughlan. I mean, I'm just keeping it real. I watched the playoffs, man. Sorry. that's the reality of it. But shout out to Dylan is what we'll call him. He breaks the seal as Vegas is up 1-0 right now, as we are about 7 minutes or so away from the second intermission in game one of the Western Conference Finals. So, nice development there for Vegas. The hometown fans here where I'm at Circa. Plenty of them in their Golden Knights sweaters. Very happy to see the Vegas Golden Knights get on the board first in this series, which I think this is going to be the Vegas' series, man. There's just something about this Vegas team that they played much, much better with John Tortorella. And so far, they're giving the Colorado Avalanche everything that they can handle in the early going here. To go back to the basketball, though, Will, it looks like they have overturned the foul call. So it'll be no foul. And I think that means it's Spurs ball, right? Nobody ever, like, gathered the ball afterwards. But I'm assuming this is Spurs ball.
1: I'm not sure. They're lining up right now, and it is going to be, let's see. Yeah, they gave the Spurs the ball. So, yeah, that's a good call by you. So a big swing there. Not only do you take away the two free throws, not only do you take away a foul on Wemby, but you give the Spurs the ball, as Wembanyama is going to miss a three, and the Thunder are going to come away with the rebound and come up the other end of the court here, up 9. 6 of 14 from 3 for the Thunder, 5 of 15 for the Spurs. So both teams have cooled off a little as Hartenstein rocks the rim, a dunk. So that was a guy we wondered about, Femi. Are they going to just get rid of his minutes? Or are they going to say, you know what, we played this guy all year. We're not going to just completely blow up our strategy, our game plan. We're going to play him. We're going to have him bother Wemby. It seems like so far it's the latter. As an 11-point lead here for the Spurs as we get towards the final minute or so here of this first half.
0: Yeah, Spurs have definitely cooled off from beyond the arc here as Hartenstein's going to get called for the foul on Victor Wembanyama. Was looking to kick the ball out there to an open shooter. But 60-49 is our score right now with 47 seconds to go. Looking at the live markets real quick before we head to break. Thunder laying 10.5, total 219.5. Might have an opportunity to bet something at halftime with this contest. We'll ask our next guest who joins us in the next segment, PJ Glasser, our VSIN teammate. What would he bet in Spurs Thunder right now? We'll get that answer next here on VSIN Prime.
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5: Well, we are at halftime between the San Antonio Spurs and the Oklahoma City Thunder. Welcome back. This is VSiN Primetime. Femi Benfe, Will Hill. OKC has a 62-51 lead at the half, laying 10.5 on the in-game spread, total at 218.5. As we were just discussing during the break, Jalen Williams, J-Dub, of the Oklahoma City Thunder has not played since the first quarter. And ESPN's Tim McMahon reporting that Jalen Williams was getting treatment on his left hamstring after exiting. That is the same hamstring he strained in game two of the first round against the Suns, causing him to miss six games before coming back for Monday night's game one. Also, by the way, bang, another goal for the Vegas Golden Knights. They're now having a 2-0 lead on the Colorado Avalanche. 4:57 to go right now in the second period. But Vegas, they got that look, man. They have that look. And I don't want to overreact to a game one, and also there's still a lot of time. We know how these things go with Colorado. We witnessed this last Wednesday with the Minnesota Wild. But so far, Vegas has been pretty good. As Pavel Dorfiev is able to score the goal and find the onion bag. So Vegas has a 2-0 lead on the Colorado Avalanche, and that in-game money line, Vegas now -560, the Avs +370, total up to 4.5. So we'll keep that in mind on the ice. But joining us right now to talk about all this and more is our VSiN teammate, VSiN producer, betting analyst, the one and only PJ Glasser. Make sure you check him out over on Game Day Garage, Hoops and Five as well during the college basketball season. And he joins us via the Progressive Guest Line. And you can hit him up on Twitter at PJGlasser9. PJ, you were discussing with us during the break before we came on the air. You are on the Thunder laying 7.5. What have been your thoughts on what we've seen so far in the first 24 minutes? And what do you make of the in-game numbers? Will you add on a little bit more OKC after what we saw in the first couple quarters?
6: I don't think I will, just because of how the other night went with San Antonio. But I feel good about my Thunder position. What stuck out to me, guys, about these first two games, both teams are obviously really good. They're as advertised. I think OKC's got a little bit more spurtability than San Antonio does, especially when they're at home. It feels like when you're watching the game, San Antonio, they just scrap and claw and they hit three-pointers to build a lead. And then in the blink of an eye, OKC's forcing turnovers on three straight possessions. They're hitting a couple threes and the game's tied. Or next thing you know, they're going on a 10-2-1. Or a 10-2 run. I think OKC, like, this could be danger time for San Antonio here in the second half. They decided not to play Fox again tonight. They already got their win to flip home court back in their favor. Wouldn't surprise me if they made a run in the second half, but it definitely feels like OKC might be on the verge here, blowing this thing open.
7: Let's play this thing through. Let's just say OKC wins. It's 1-1. Is this a scenario where you think San Antonio gets both at home and they're up 3-1, which I always say, if you're the road team, you kind of have to be up 3-1 if you really want to win the series, because 2-2 when 5 is on the road and 7 on the road is tough. Do you think, you know what, don't overthink this. We're probably going to be looking at a seventh game a week and a half or so from now. Where do you think we go going forward here in this series?
6: I'm definitely betting the Spurs in game three, Will. I think they're going to win at home. And then game four is going to be that game that we all look at for what you just said. If you want to be the road team, you kind of have to go up 3-1, especially if you're the Spurs. I mean, you want OKC to have to beat you three straight times to win the series. I think the Spurs are going to win game three, and then game four is going to be everything that we can want. I think OKC eventually does win that game and wins the series, but it's going to be a grind, boys. It's going to be tough. I think also you're going to get a similar opportunity to what you got before tonight's game. You might even get a little better opportunity because OKC is going to be in the road. But instead of betting, you know, the Thunder like in a money line parlay tonight, I laid the spread with them, but I also bet them to win the series because it was a pick 'em at most shops, about minus 110. Maybe it was like minus 106 at some spots. I still believe in the Thunder to win this series. I still think they're going to get it done. If the Spurs win game three and they take a 2-1 series lead, you're probably looking at OKC plus money to win the series, which I think will be very intriguing. And you could get a good price on them to win the finals. So maybe that's another way of forward thinking is if you like OKC, they fall behind again and go down 2-1. Maybe just don't bet them to win the series. Maybe just bet them to win the finals. I think most of us would agree that this is kind of the de facto finals and the winner of this series probably winning it all.
5: Yeah, it feels a lot like Rams-Seahawks in the NFC title game, right? It's just like, hey, this is actually the Super Bowl. We'll have the coronation in a couple of weeks, but this is actually the Super Bowl. This is VSiN Primetime. Femi Benfey, Will Hill, hanging out with our VSiN teammate PJ Glasser, host of Game Day Garage, Hoops and Five, on Twitter at PJGlasser9. How about tomorrow night, Game 2, after the dramatic comeback by the New York Knicks in Game 1? Now we'll see what they have in store for us in Game 2, where they're about a 6.5-point favorite over at DraftKings, total 215.5. How are you betting that game, side total and prop?
6: Well, Femi, you and I have done a lot of shows together, and you know, at heart, I am a contrarian, and everything in me wants to take Cleveland in this game because I know that nobody's going to want them with the way that that Game 1 ended. The problem is I can't do it. It feels like this is so similar to what we saw last year with Indiana and New York, where the Pacers had that miracle comeback in Game 1, and the Knicks just could never recover from that. The Pacers ended up winning the series. How does Cleveland respond tomorrow night? You know, it's kind of the same thing with, like, Knicks and Sixers, where going into that Game 4 after the Knicks just completely came back and blew them out, nobody wanted Philly in Game 4, and the Knicks just rolled them. It feels like nobody's going to want Cleveland tomorrow, but I kind of just think the Knicks rolled them. The rust has clearly been a factor for these teams. We saw it with OKC in Game 1, 2 against the Spurs that have had a little bit of a long layoff. I think in that second half and fourth quarter, Brunson, Mike Brown, the Knicks, they started to figure out the matchups and how they wanted to attack Cleveland. You saw them attack that Brunson-James Harden matchup. You expect Kenny Atkinson and Cleveland to adjust, but there's really not much they can do. I mean, if the Knicks are going to put Harden in ball screen situations, if they double them, Brunson's just going to pass them off, and the Knicks have so many guys that can beat you out on the floor. I think they started to figure a lot of things out in that fourth quarter. Cleveland, as we know, has been a rough road team these last few years on the road. I want to bet them, boys. I just can't do it. I'm too scared. So it would be the Knicks or nothing for me. But I definitely have concerns about Cleveland. How can you not after how that Game 1 ended in that historic collapse?
7: 2 weeks from now, we're actually probably going to be at halftime of Game 1 of the NBA Finals. Who are those two teams going to be? Who's going to have the lead? I'll really make you get your crystal ball out here. Who do you think is going to cut down the nets here at the end?
6: Well, I think it's going to be Thunder and Knicks. If it is Thunder, Knicks, Will, I don't think the Knicks win that series. If it's Spurs and Knicks, I think that's a little bit more interesting. I'd still probably like San Antonio, but I think if you're a Knicks fan, you're definitely rooting for the Spurs. I just think OKC's defense would be way too much. The matchups that they can throw at, I mean, Brunson would just be such a liability defensively. They're so well coached. They're so in sync. They have so many bodies. I just think they'd grind New York down. They'd have home court in that series. So I think that would be tough. The Spurs, you keep waiting for just like their, how young they are, their inexperience to show up at some point. And they've had their struggles with the Blazers a little bit, with Minnesota a little bit. They lost the home game in both of those series. But you just keep waiting for like the struggle to show up. I think eventually it will in this series against the Thunder. But if they manage to get by them, then I would expect maybe the Knicks to have them face some adversity at some point. So I think if you're a Knicks fan, you're rooting for the Spurs. Either team, obviously, is a brutal matchup. But, Will, I still think it's going to be the Thunder versus the Knicks when we get to the NBA Finals.
5: PJ, we got about 90 seconds left. I want to get to both your hockey play and your PGA Tour play. So in about like 45 seconds, what do you like tomorrow night, Game 1, Eastern Conference Final, Montreal and Carolina?
6: Both Hurricane games this year, Femi, in the postseason, both the Game 1s against Ottawa and against Philly, they shut out their opponent in Game 1. 2-0 game and a 3-0 game. This is what Brendan Moore in Carolina does. They are terrific at just that feeling out Game 1. Their defense shuts you down. Goaltending Freddie Anderson's been great, and they're so tough at home. Montreal coming off two straight seven-game series, I think could be a little leaky. So up to six now with the total, like that even more, but I'm on the under tomorrow night.
5: And then finally, PJ, PGA Tour. We got obviously everyone coming off of the high of Aaron Rye winning the PGA Championship. But we got the CJ Cup, Byron Nelson. In about 25 seconds, what do you like in that and why?
6: Taking Brooks Koepka this week, boys, 25-1 to get the win. His ball striking has been as good as anybody on tour. This is going to be a birdie fest this week. Winner's probably going to be like mid-20s, 24, 25 under par. These are easy greens. Brooks has been can't buy a putt. This is the week where hopefully the putter comes true, but I'm willing to buy in on the variance of the putter because of how good the ball striking is. So I'll take a shot with Brooks this week.
5: Yeah, I had Brooks last week. The ball striking is there. But as I say, drive for show, you putt for dough. Unfortunately, I won zero dough on the PGA Championship at Aronimink. But hey, we all had a good time along the way. He is PJ Glasser. We always have a great time with him. Make sure you check out all of his work. PJ Glasser9 on Twitter does awesome work for us here on VSiN, Game Day Garage as well. Good luck with the bets, PJ. We'll talk to you next Wednesday, man.
6: Always good seeing you, boys. Take care. Good luck.
5: All right. That is the Glass Man joining us via the Progressive Guest Line. Hour number four when we come back.
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5: Welcome back. This is VSiN Primetime. Femi Bebfe alongside Will Hill here hanging out with you guys as we break down the NBA and Stanley Cup playoffs. And, Will, we have a really, really fun, entertaining series going on between the Cleveland Cavaliers and the New York Knicks. And usually I wouldn't say that after just one game, but the game that we saw Tuesday night, it warrants it. After you see a team have an epic collapse and an epic comeback, little column A, little column B, but that's how things tend to go in the world of sports, as the Knicks erase a 22-point deficit with 7.5 minutes to play in the fourth quarter. They force overtime. They end up winning. And not only did they win, they also covered, which is still remarkable 48 hours later. But now to spin it forward to game two Thursday night, Knicks laying 6.5, total at 216. Do you see this as a, hey, the Knicks are going to kind of continue this momentum and maybe the Cavaliers turn one loss into two? Or is this a nice buy low spot on a Cleveland team that I don't think too many people, even Cavs fans, have positive feelings about right now?
7: I think the Knicks are going to win, and I think that there's a hangover, a carryover effect. That's my just natural brain as a sports fan, as a bettor. But I have to admit, we're sitting here a week ago. The Cavs were on the flip side of this. The Pistons were up 9, under 3 minutes to go, and had the ball with 2:45 to go with the ball, 9-point lead. Blew that game, and you're thinking, all right, the Pistons are never going to get off the mat. They're never going to recover. They went into Cleveland Friday night and they blew them away. So sometimes, you know, we convey our thoughts onto these athletes like, oh man, I would be so bummed out that, so they're going to be bummed out. These guys make millions of dollars. They've got very good lives. You know what? They roll out the balls and they play. So I think that stuff, and I've learned the hard way, I think that stuff can be a little bit overblown. I think if they lose in game two, which I do think they're going to lose, I don't know that it's going to be because of that. I would actually, if I had to take it or lay it, I would take the 6.5 just because we're all going to focus on the collapse, and rightfully so. That's all that matters. The Knicks won the game. There was a lot of good stuff in that game. The double big lineup for the Cavs. This was not just, you know, the win buffet for the Knicks at the rim like it was in the first series against the Hawks or against Embiid, who was a statue. There's some real resistance at the rim. Harden and Mitchell, they've got guys that can expose Brunson, you know, defensively. I think this is a Knicks win, but I think it's a close Knicks win here. So I'll take the Cavs plus the points. I don't think there's a lot that separates these teams. What's kind of your thought process here?
5: Yeah, you know, it's interesting here because, like, I think you bring up really good points about the double big lineup there, which is so funny that we say double big lineup. The NBA that we all grew up with, there was a center and a power forward. It was just called your starting lineup. But in today's small ball era, like, you know, you're not used to seeing two bigs on the court like you do with the Cleveland Cavaliers. But I think they do have definite advantages in this series. And to me, I'm going to kind of go with how I played game one. Like game one, I bet the Cavaliers on the money line. I think that this is a Cavs money line bet or pass. I don't see Cleveland losing this close. Like, I think if Cleveland is competitive in this game, I think Cleveland has a really good chance just to win this game. So when you factor in the price and you factor in what you saw through the first 3.5 quarters of this game, because it's easy to forget and just kind of think about what we saw in the back half of the fourth quarter and then in the overtime period. But if you remember what we saw in the first 3.5 quarters, that was a Cleveland team that gave New York a lot of trouble there. Sure. And I always feel, and I know the players and teams will always say, like, hey, like, yeah, we're going to make some adjustments even though we won or whatever. It's so much easier to learn from a loss than it is a win. And the Knicks kind of got out of their ski mask victory. I'm not so sure how much adjusting the Knicks are going to do. I do think Cleveland will adjust in terms of, all right, like maybe let's not double Brunson as much, at least with Harden. Let's maybe play Max Strus a little bit more as opposed to Sam Merrill being out there on the court. So I think you're going to see a Cavaliers team that at least licks their wounds and comes back off the mat. I agree with you. Usually, when you think you got the Cavs pinned down, they do the opposite. So, like, this to me feels like we might be in for a longer series than I thought originally heading into this one. I think Cleveland wins Thursday night and evens up this thing at 1-1. And I think we're going to Northeast Ohio with people saying, whoa, are the Knicks in trouble? Do the Knicks need to win game three? Otherwise, this could get a little bit hairy. So I think sometimes in these playoffs, we get a little bit too caught up in one game, especially game one. That's the one game that everyone always overreacts. Yes. Because like, you get, like, there's so much buildup, and you think about the series. You think about, how is this matchup? How is this going to go? And then you see a result, and you're like, well, I guess it just has to be that way. Not necessarily. So, to me, I think Cleveland wins game two. I still believe New York will win the series, but the Knicks are going to get pushed. This is not just going to be, we're coasting to the finals, and we'll just be there as OKC and San Antonio beat their brains out, and we'll get to face the winner. I think the Knicks will also get pushed in this series, but I think they'll come out victorious. I just like Cleveland in game two.
19: We overreact to game one because it's 100% of the sample. That's all we have to go on. That's it. That's how the rest of the series is going to be. And I could think of so many series where game one is completely detached from the rest of the series. I remember there was a Rockets Spurs series. I think it was 2017 where the Rockets went into San Antonio with James Harden and buried them. And it was like, oh man, the Spurs are old. They're done. This is over. And that was the famous one where I think that's where a lot of this Harden stuff started.
5: Yep.
19: If you remember, the Spurs won it in six. They won game six in Houston with no Kawhi, and they drilled them with no Kawhi. And the Spurs ended up winning the series, like I said, in six games and winning four out of the next five. So sometimes game one is not always reflective. How about this? Knicks in six plus 500. Cavs put up a fight. Cavs maybe win the two games in Cleveland. But ultimately, we go back to Cleveland. It's 3-2 Knicks. It was competitive. Cavs weren't embarrassed. These teams are close. But the Knicks win. It doesn't go the distance, but the Knicks win at 6, plus 500. Is that something you might be interested in?
5: Oh, I'm interested. I love that bet. Knicks in 6, especially after a 106. That's why you're getting the plus 500, because everyone's like, oh, the Knicks are just going to win this in 5. No, I love Knicks in 6. Think about that. There are I think DraftKings will let you bet this as well. The order of operation is what they should call this one.
19: Yeah, that's a fun one.
5: I think Cavs win game two. I like Knicks game three. I like Knicks game four. I like Cleveland game five, Knicks game six to close it out.
19: So you got the road teams going 5-0.
5: I got the road teams. I'm a sicko with this because this Cleveland team, how many times are they, when we think that they're going to do something, they do the opposite. And I think everyone going into this game two Thursday night believes, oh, Cleveland's going to go into the tank. Just like I pronounced Detroit dead in the last series. We were doing the show last Wednesday, and I was talking about, like, oh, man, like, how does Detroit ever come back from this? And then Cleveland shows up and lays a clunker out there in game six before, and then everyone going into game seven. Well, how will Cleveland, and then, you know, and then Cleveland wins. Like, this Cavs team, when you think you got them pinned down, you don't. So, to me, I think we get the road teams having the success in this series, and ultimately, that is how this thing is going to play out. So, give me Knicks in six at plus 500, but if you can find the order of operation one as well, I think that's an interesting way to play it if you want an even bigger price than the 5-1.
19: If you're going to take all road teams for the next five games, I mean, that is, first off, that is sicko behavior, but that is that is going to be a very juicy payout because you're, it's the kind of anti-correlation. It's one thing when home court holds up, but when you're going to just sell the home court, so to speak, man, you're going to get quite a bang for your buck. I'll have to look up what that price is.
20: real quick there on the series, I do want to talk a little bit of hockey as well. The total games over 5.5 is -125. Doesn't that just feel like a winner? Like, I understand that Cleveland has to play their part as well, but like, I would be surprised if this ends in five with either, like, whether it's Knicks in five or Cavs in five. I would actually be a little bit surprised based off what we saw in the first 3.5 quarters.
19: I would agree. I would just be worried that home court means more than we're giving it credit for. And the Knicks do win game two. They get their split 3 and 4. Then you're sitting there in game five where the Knicks are a 6 or 7 point favorite with a chance to close it out. Then all of a sudden you don't like your over 5.5.
20: You're sweating. Yeah, you're sweating at that point. You're not liking where you're sitting there. But that's the NBA playoffs. We have the Eastern Conference Finals, Game 2, coming up on Thursday night. We also have the Eastern Conference Final, Game 1, on the ice in the Stanley Cup playoffs as the Montreal Canadiens taking on the Carolina Hurricanes. Carolina -275 on the series price, Montreal +225. How do you see Game 1 playing out? I know these Carolina games have just been dead nut unders. They just grind you down. Freddie Anderson, their goalie, has been phenomenal. I'm not so sure, though, that's how this is going to play out there, where it's just like Carolina coasting and grinding teams into dust here. I think Montreal might be able to put up a good fight there, maybe as early as Game 1. I'm still going back and forth on how I want to play this one, but from a series price standpoint, I am hoping that Montreal can win Game 1 where I can get a better price on Carolina, because I think Carolina is going to win this series. I'm just not sure what the order of operations is going to be, so I'm hoping for a better price than having to lay -275 pre-flop.
19: Montreal in 7 +800. Is that something you might be interested in?
20: Ooh, I don't think it goes 7. I think Carolina's better. And I've been the person, I called them the NHL's version of the Baltimore Ravens. They look good on a sheet of paper, the analytics, the acronyms, they all love the Carolina Hurricanes.
19: Draft gets an A. Draft gets an A-plus every year.
20: Yep, A-plus draft. You know, the process was great. Look at how good this team is. I don't know what the net rating equivalent is in hockey on Money Puck and all their analytics websites, but, they're the kings of that stuff. Usually they bow out this time. I think this year might be different. I think this is their year. I think they're going to the Stanley Cup Finals. So maybe Carolina in 6 would be something I would look to bet, because I think Montreal's a really tough team. They're really good on the road as well. But I'm hoping that Montreal can at least win Game 1 so I can get Carolina at a much cheaper price.
19: All right, should be fun. We're getting to that point of the year where you could sense the summer. It's just like one NBA game a night, one NHL game a night.
20: Oh, yeah.
19: That fast and furious pace of the first round where you get 3-4 games a night in every sport, it seemed like. We're certainly past that.
20: Oh, yeah. I mean, this is what it is, man. Before you know it, we'll be counting down the days of NFL training camp. Not just yet, though. We're going to pump the brakes on that. We still got a lot of basketball and a lot of hockey to go. But I'm just saying, it'll be here before you think. So those are our thoughts on the Eastern Conference Final in the hockey and the Eastern Conference Finals in the NBA. We'll be back with more Beast and Primetime, though, when we come back.

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12: All right, we got a lot of catching up to do here on VSiN Primetime. Welcome back, Femi Bebfe, Will Hill here hanging out with you guys on this Wednesday night. We have 4:50 to go in the third quarter between the Spurs and the Thunder. OKC has a 77-73 lead. This was a double-digit lead at halftime. Spurs have done a good job of cutting into that. However, a couple of injury notes. One, Jalen Williams will not return as he's dealing with a hamstring injury. This is the hamstring that he injured in game two of the first round that caused him to miss six games. That is ESPN's Tim McMahon reporting that Jalen Williams is done for tonight's game. Number two, and this just happened moments ago, Spurs rookie guard Dylan Harper going back to the locker room, grabbing his hamstring. The replay showed that his leg kind of got banged up a little bit as he was heading down to the ground. Maybe he just tweaked it. Who knows? But not a good sign if you're a San Antonio backer or a San Antonio fan. So on one end, Jalen Williams just gets injured. On the other end, Dylan Harper is injured. And we don't know if Harper will be able to return to the game, but currently that's where things sit. As the Thunder are laying 5.5, the total is at 223.5. But the injuries have been a part of this NBA playoffs, and that's how it's been in recent years. As unfortunately, we do have an injury situation right now here. As they're showing the replay as they just get back from the broadcast. Looks like his leg kind of got tangled up there, and it almost looks like a hyperextension. Like, hopefully, it's just like a hyperextension. It's not a bad hamstring deal here, Will, but not good for the Spurs, who are already without De'Aaron Fox, who missed another game tonight, and potentially without Dylan Harper, who's been phenomenal in these playoffs.
13: Yeah, I'm not going to play Dr. Harper. It looks like he came running out of the tunnel trying to return to the bench, and they brought him back. So who knows? I'm not going to speculate. Hopefully, look, bets aside, just as a sports fan, we want to see a good series. Just want to see, both teams healthy here and just let the best team win. And, the Thunder can afford to lose Williams more than the Spurs can afford to lose Harper. And I said, when Fox got hurt, maybe it's for the best, because Harper, to go with Castle and just their size, their athleticism, you can kind of survive that. Loss of Fox, I don't know if Harper, and we'll see how serious this is. If Harper, the injury is serious, then that's going to be tough. As OKC here survived the punch to start the third quarter. Alexander with a bucket, an and one. So he is going to go back to a very familiar place, Femi, the free throw line. 79-73. Looked like they've at least absorbed the punch for now from San Antonio. But look, San Antonio down 11 at half could have said, we got our game. We're on the road. We're the Western team here. Let's take our split. Let's go home. But they showed that competitiveness. They got the game tied. And OKC looking to gain a little distance between themselves and the Spurs here as the free throw is good. We have a 7-point game. I will point this out. I'm just going to point it out. At FanDuel, they leave up odds for conference finals MVP.
12: Oh, boy.
13: And
12: where are we going here?
13: Caruso is now the third favorite behind Alexander minus 105, Wembanyama even money. Caruso 65-1. So he's 100-1 before the game. He's trickled down to 65-1.
12: I love how he said that. He is the third favorite. At what price?
13: Third
12: 65-1. So your bet is aging well. You're going in the right direction, yes. But we still got a lot of hill to climb if Alex Caruso is going to win Western Conference Finals MVP. Is that a hoop and harm for Chet Holmgren there to try to make this an 8-point lead for the Oklahoma City Thunder?
13: You usually like this fun stuff. You're no fun with this. It's going to be Wemby or it's going to be SGA, right? Nothing Caruso 65-1. Holmgren's 100-1. Man, for the second best player on a team, 100-1. I know he had a terrible game one. 100-1 is kind of crazy for Holmgren, but you're not buying any of this, right?
12: I mean, his teammate is the MVP, the back-to-back MVP for that matter. If it's Jaylen Brown, Jason Tatum, or it's almost like a little bit of 1A, 1B, okay.
13: I feel we
12: can have some fun, But this is just a tough setup here. Give me a good setup and I'm in there. But this setup, best player in the world versus two-time MVP. Unfortunately, it's going to be one of those two guys. And I think that their prices should be whatever the series price is for each of those teams. Real quick, though, as we've been talking about Spurs and the Thunder, we have a 3-goal game now in Colorado. The Vegas Golden Knights up 3-0 as Brett Howden, I believe, was able to score the goal there on a nice little breakaway. VGK, ever since I want to say about the early portion of the second period, they've been the flat-out better team than the President's Trophy winning Colorado Avalanche, who clearly look like they are missing their stud defenseman in Cale Makar, who was out with an upper body injury. Jared Bednar, the head coach of the Colorado Avalanche, called him day-to-day. Let's hope that's the case if you're a Colorado backer, because if he's not day-to-day, if it's more than that, this might be Vegas winning this one quicker than people think, because I think this Vegas team is legit. Based on how they've been playing since John Tortorella took over, this was a team that had high expectations in the preseason, and they're looking like it right now on the road in a tough environment, absolutely dominating the Colorado Avalanche. As you take a look at the live markets here at DraftKings, the Vegas Golden Knights are a minus 4,000 favorite on the money line. Colorado 15-1. I will say this. We did see Colorado have a comeback against the Minnesota Wild. Now, that was like a methodical comeback. They were down 3-0 in like the first, 6 minutes of the game against Minnesota, and they methodically kind of made their way back into the game. And I guess it wasn't all the way methodical, since they scored two goals in the 90 seconds into the final 3 minutes or so. But to me, doesn't this scream over? The total's at 4.5, minus 145 to the over. It's plus 114 to the under. If you believe that Colorado can get one, get an empty net situation, maybe you get tack on another one. I think this feels like a live over bet in this Golden Knights Colorado Avalanche game. I'm going to pull up my Circa app right now to see if I can get in on this as we speak here, because I think we're getting a couple more goals here. And right now the live total suggests that only one is on the way.
13: We've talked about it in the past, talked about it last week. Same sort of scenario with Colorado down 3 goals. Usually when you have the favorite, especially when they're at home, chasing goals, chasing points. When you have the big favorite that's down, more often than not, that's a good time to play the over, because the big favorite, kind of knows they're a big favorite and says, you know what, we're not going to go down like this. We're going to go down swinging, and they chase and they keep scoring. I just think of the Chiefs with Mahomes. If they're down 10 or 17, you know what? The Chiefs and Mahomes are usually going to get their points. Do they get enough stops to win the game? Sometimes they do, sometimes they don't. But usually in all these sports, college basketball, you get a 15-point favorite that's losing. You know what? They're going to foul to the end, and they're usually going to drive that point total up. So I would agree. How about this? 14-1 overtime. Is that something you might be interested in?
12: I'm going to say no. I think Vegas is too tough for that. I mean, to give up three in a period, because like even Minnesota gave up the two. They didn't give up three because Colorado scored, I believe, in the second period, and they scored two more.
13: Well, they gave up four, but I know what you mean.
12: Yeah. Please don't remind me. We're still trying to forget. And then it was just last Wednesday. We're still trying to forget that one. But yes, they gave up two goals in the third period, and unfortunately gave up the goal, the fourth one in overtime, which those of you who bet the over rejoice on that one. But I think Vegas should be able to hold on, knock on wood, for those of you out there who bet Vegas. I don't want to jinx you, as I have a Colorado bet. This is not me just trying to do the reverse jinx situation. This is just me being straight up. But I do like the over. Right now, because we're still in game action, I cannot bet this at Circa.
13: Yeah.
12: But when this goes to commercial break, if this thing is still like 4.5 and it's like juice at a pretty reasonable price, I'm going to be betting over 4.5. I think we're going to get a couple more goals in this game because Colorado's going to get one. I don't see them getting shut out at home. I don't see it happening.
13: I asked Aaron Halterman of this. He gave an interesting answer. I'm curious what you think. Conn Smythe, if you had to bet it right now, what do you have in mind?
12: To me, I would be looking to bet Carolina guys, and I've made this bet about a week ago or so. We just haven't really talked a whole lot of Conn Smythe, but like, he's still out there at a pretty big price as, of course, Colorado scores. So I think that's going to nuke my opportunity to bet the over. We couldn't get to commercial break. Guess what the total is? 5.5. So those of you out there listening who had DraftKings or FanDuel at your disposal, hopefully you were able to get it on over 4.5. It just seemed too obvious that we were going to get at least one more goal. And if you usually get one more goal, you're probably going to get another goal as either Colorado's going to score or maybe it's an empty net situation. But I think we're headed towards at least 5 goals in this contest. So that's where things currently sit right now. The Golden Knights now a minus 1050 favorite. Colorado 6-1. They were 15-1 earlier, but now 6-1. And maybe that overtime bet that you were talking about a little bit more alive than I gave credit for. But we don't need to bring up old memories and talk about all of that.
13: Plus 575 now. Is that something you might be interested in?
12: No, get it out of here. I'm not interested at all. Famous last words.
13: Fast forward to an hour from now.
12: 100%.
13: We're headed for overtime.
12: Yes, exactly. When Corey clips in yet another social media post of us saying no overtime, and all of a sudden, can you believe Colorado won in OT? At least if that happens, I will win my Colorado bet of minus 165. So at least take some solace in that. To wrap up, though, and answer your question that you did ask me about the Conn Smythe, I'm looking for long shot guys on the Hurricanes. Andrei Svechnikov is one guy who I bet at a monster price. He's still at 100-1 right now. Sebastian Aho could be another guy that you like. I know Freddie Anderson right now looks like he is the guy. The save percentage is like a 95%. It's been ridiculous. But that's only been in 8 games. It's a very small sample size. Now the most important games are on deck. I still think it's a little bit more wide open than the betting market thinks for those Carolina Hurricanes. So long shot prices on the Hurricanes is how I would attack Conn Smythe. You should be attacking a VSiN Pro subscription. 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It's just $199. 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
9: Welcome back. We got some competitive games here on the ice and on the hardwood. This is VSiN Primetime. He's Will Hill. I'm Femi Abebefe here on a Wednesday night. Right now, the Colorado Avalanche are trying to get back into this game one in the Western Conference Final. Vegas got out to a 3-0 lead. Colorado has since scored, so it's 3-1 about midway through the third period. We're one more goal away from this being like, all right, it's kind of hold on to everything time, if you're a Vegas Golden Knights better or fan. The dangerous two-goal lead is what Vegas clings to. Unfortunately for me, I was not able to bet a live over when it was sitting at 4.5. But we did talk about it, so hopefully those of you out there watching and listening were able to capitalize on that right before Colorado scored the fourth goal of the game. It was sitting at 4.5, and now it is 5.5. So that's where we currently are at in the hockey game. As for the basketball game, another run by Oklahoma City to end the third quarter as they're now up 96-88. Live spread 8.5 as it is now 96-90. Total is at, I mean, my goodness, I got to refresh to make sure that this total is correct. Looking at this one, because boy, oh boy, that's a big ass number. 236.5 is where our live total is. And this is going well over what was the projected total at close here, Will. As I'll ask you this question as we start this fourth quarter. We've now played 7 quarters and change. I guess like roughly 8 quarters if you factor in the 2 overtime periods. Who do you think has been the better team over that span?
10: Flip a coin. I thought the Spurs were the better team on Monday night. I think the Thunder have been the better team tonight. It's pretty much dead even now, unfortunately. You know, better is it might not matter, because if there's no Harper and no Fox, and Harper has been ruled out for the rest of the game, the Spurs rookie sensation, this is just getting to the point, Femi. And we were just saying, I hope injuries don't ruin this. I don't know. We'll see how it plays out. But I'll ask you, if there's no Fox and there's no Harper, can the Spurs still win this series?
9: No. They can't overcome both guys being out. And it's being reported as a right leg injury for Harper. So I guess that's like somewhat positive that it's not a hamstring, because usually hamstring soft tissue, it's like rut row shaggy. This is going to be

0: at least one missed game, maybe even multiple. So we'll see if this is maybe like because it looked like he kind of hyperextended his knee, like looking at the replay. And like once again, we're trying to play doctor with no audio. We're just watching the game. But it looked more like a hyperextension than like your typical hamstring injury when like you're trying to sort of accelerate and all of a sudden you just feel something in the back of your leg. So hopefully for him, that means it's all good. But I'll say I think San Antonio has been better. Now, a lot of that is, hey, like the Spurs continue to turn the ball over. And you have to give OKC credit for forcing those turnovers. Like, that's part of their team profile as well. But just looking at it pound for pound, I think the Spurs have been the better team. Now, like you mentioned, if the injuries are going to be a problem, that won't matter. OKC will win this series. They might win it in six if both Harper and Fox are out for the foreseeable future. But if those guys can get back healthy and San Antonio can at least protect the basketball somewhat, like by getting De'Aaron Fox back, I just continue to feel more and more emboldened in my opinion of the Spurs winning this series. Like, it just did he grab his hair? What is going on? Isaiah Hartenstein. Like, this guy's he's out of control, man. Like, Stephon Castle got
1: the dreads. I don't know why you'd want to play basketball with hair that long, because it just comes. And we went through this with football too, where was it Polamalu who like on an interception once got you know, dragged down by his hair. It becomes a liability where it's just one more thing for players to, you know, to grab at. And by the way, you know, you're asking who was better. San Antonio is Wemby, trying to do Wemby things. A missed layup, but he puts back his own layup. And yeah, he's just ridiculous what he can do. But, you know, San Antonio lost, is losing by seven, now five, and they won game one by seven. So the point differential, San Antonio has outscored them by 2 points. So I think it's been a very dead even series, to your point.
0: Yeah, it's been by 2 points, but like, I wonder, like, these turnovers have just been just ridiculous from the Spurs. But like, once again, must give OKC the credit for forcing those turnovers as well. As like, they are literally the best
1: 2 point game.
0: I mean, like, this series, is it, we're just gonna do this in this series. We're just gonna do this as Harrison Barnes, who I'm not sure has made a three since he was in OKC, since he was on the Warriors, knocks down a three from the corner. What is happening? 99-97, 9:05 left to play. You want to take a shot on Spurs money line?
1: What's the number? What am I getting?
0: I see plus 200 at DraftKings. I'm going to refresh Circa to see, because I think we're headed to break here.
1: Not the worst bet I've ever heard.
0: So
1: I'd rather have the 5.5.
0: What about plus 215?
1: Is that something you might be interested in?
0: It's at Circa.
1: I mean, I don't mind it. I think OKC is going to win, but I don't mind it.
0: I'm going to bet plus 215 on San Antonio. I think this team
1: What about overtime?
0: You know what? In this series, I might be interested. We saw two of them on Monday night, right? Why not one more?
1: Sure did.
0: Hell, let's play two or three more overtimes. let's do that again. How many Spurs can survive? Like, who else will be grabbing at their hamstring? All right, let's see. Spurs plus 215.
1: You're taking it?
0: I'm in. Just place the bet.
1: All right.
0: Plus 215 on San Antonio. I said, if this continues to be close and it's late, I like San Antonio. So the Spurs have shown me enough the fact that they actually this is not we got our split and we're happy. This team is legitimately like playing this as like, hey, like we are also desperate as well. So give me Wemby and the Spurs in a half court game, close game. I have the best player. I know Shai Gilgeous-Alexander is the rightful back-to-back MVP. He is a stud. This is no shade towards him. My eyes just tell me the best player is in white, wearing number one, and it's Victor Wembanyama. So officially plus 215 on San Antonio. We have action. Let's go.
1: What about this? I tell you right now, if you're the Spurs, I'll tell you right now, hey, you win the game, but you lose Harper the rest of the series. Is that a trade you would make?
0: That's a good question. Gosh, because you're up 2-0. Do you get Fox back? Because like,
1: don't know that information. I'm just telling you right now, can trade Harper. It's like a sacrifice bunt. You trade Harper for this game. Would you do it or no?
0: I would do it. Yeah.
1: Yeah, you probably would. Because you might not get him back anyway.
0: So you might not get him back. You might not get him back. So it's like at least go up 2-0 with the expectation being that, like, you would think Fox is coming at least for game three. I mean, you might even buy Fox another game. Like, he might be able to sit out game three and come back for a game four if you're up 2-0.
1: Right.
0: Like, obviously, you don't want to have to go back to OKC. Like, you would love to sweep if you go up 2-0. But, man, 2-0 with both of them coming on the road? Like, even if you split at home, you still have the home court advantage. So, yeah, I'd say, you know what, Dylan? Hopefully we see you in the finals, or we'll see you in Cabo, one of the two. let's go on without you. I mean, he comes off the – I mean, he's a phenomenal player. I think he's our second-best player, to be honest. But, like, he comes off the bench usually. So, from, a lineup rotation standpoint, it's not going to, like, completely throw you off. Yeah, man, I'd do it. I'd say give me this game, and we won't have Dylan Harper the rest of the way. At least in this series.
1: And we've done this four or five times now, just in this quarter, Femi, where OKC has a big lead. It gets tied or tight. OKC stretches it to like 8 or 10. It gets tied or tight again. OKC stretches it. We've had this little yo-yo at least, I don't know, three or four times just in this quarter where we've gone from being like a 10-point comfortable OKC lead to tied back and forth here. So we'll see what wins out. 9 minutes to go. Would you say now the winner of this game wins the series? I think if OKC won, you would still give San Antonio a chance. So you're probably going to say no, right?
0: Yeah, I think this is still like if OKC wins, all right, we're 1-1. Spurs got their split, mission accomplished. Obviously, now let's see what the health looks like. If San Antonio wins this one, I actually think it's curtains. Like I think that's what's at stake over these next 8 minutes and 59 seconds in a 2-point game. Like San Antonio can go for a knockout blow tonight. Like it's that pivotal.
1: Fascinating.
0: Like I really think that. Like I just don't see you beating Victor Wembanyama 4 out of 5 times. Now obviously health. Like if Wemby goes down, then yeah, of course, like all bets are off, literally. But like if they get at least decent health, Spurs are winning the series if they go up 2-0. They're too good. Like they like this isn't just like a this Wemby and a Matt. Like no, this team won 62 games this year. And oh by the way, like if they win this game, that would have meant that they would have beat them 6 out of 7 games this season.
1: Down 11 at half, like down 1-0, up 1-0 on the road. I have every excuse to say, hey, we got our split. We'll see you in game three. But down 11 at half, they came out fighting and firing, and they've taken a bunch of punches here. Now, they still got to finish it.
0: Yep.
1: There's no points for trying here, but the Spurs have done a remarkable job of just hanging in this game.
0: Yeah, it showed a lot of toughness. Like, this is OKC. They got to dig deep for this one, man. Because, like, this team is just, we were joking about it during one of the breaks. Like, they just don't go away as your boy Caruso. I thought if he made that, he might have won Western Conference Finals MVP just alone off of that.
1: Works for me.
0: He might have won it if he made that three. I'm like, my gosh, if he makes that, he might not miss again the rest of the series. As it looks like they're going to get a loose ball foul on Keldon Johnson. A little hook and hold on Keldon Johnson as we will take our final break here on VSiN Primetime. We will wrap up the show, and hopefully we got a continued close game down the stretch here as Casey Wallace just knocks down a three.
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6: My name is Erica, and my son Kaysen is a patient at Shriners Children. 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
7: 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I can't think of another system that has the impact on pediatric patients that Shriners Children's does.
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0: Well, I've made better bets. It's Spurs plus 215. Welcome back. This is VSiN Primetime. Fanny Benfe, Will Hill. Since I placed the Spurs plus 215 bet on the money line, Oklahoma City is on a 10-0 run, as this was a 2-point game, now a 12-point game, 109-97. And San Antonio offensively has looked rather clunky. I need that Wemby 3 to go down like I needed air, and it did not go down. OKC, who's in the bonus, is walking back to their home away from home, which is the free throw line. That's where things currently sit, where the Thunder are now 11.5-point favorite. And if I like San Antonio at plus 215, I must like them at 18-1, because that's their current price on the money line right now with 6.5 minutes to play in regulation.
1: Get them next time. I'm looking right now. Updated conference price. Let's see here. Basically, what is the series price? Interesting. Not up at DraftKings. We'll see if we can get something at FanDuel. My guess would be maybe they pulled it because of the Harper uncertainty.
0: Let's see. I think FanDuel might
1: thinking
0: have it.
1: OKC minus 150, something like that. But if we don't have certainty with Harper, that's going to hurt the number. Right now at FanDuel, OKC minus 162 to win the series. Spurs plus 135, it just changed to minus 156 and plus 132. So a slight favorite for OKC to win this series.
0: Yeah, and I guess if they're going to be the pre-flop favorite, they should probably be the favorite after splitting at home, even though they did lose home court advantage. Do you want to remind
1: people
0: that?
1: They did lose home court,
0: and they also don't have the best player in the series. So That is something you have to factor in. But, yeah, really impressive performance by the Oklahoma City Thunder, I should say, as Devin Vassell knocks down a three to try to give me some kind of hope. I guess we will say, there's still 6:20 left in this game. Like, it sounds like we're giving, like, the San Antonio eulogy. Like, there's still a lot of basketball to be played based on what we saw last night. As Stephon Castle, please make this three. Yes, sir. All right.
1: There you go.
0: Now, will Dagnall call a timeout?
1: Or is he going to let it?
0: If I was Dagnall, I might have called the timeout there. But I guess they only have two left, so maybe that's why he's holding on to it. But, like, you can't pull an Atkinson and just let a team go on a run. I mean, Hartenstein is just killing them on the glass. And that is
1: A huge one. Like, they had a chance to get the ball back down seven with, you know, momentum for whatever that's worth. You just hit a couple threes. And, 10-7 here for Hartenstein. That was a huge one here as we got a little.
0: It is an impactful 10-7.
1: Foul. Yeah, it is an impactful 10-7. You're right about that. Foul on OKC. So 9-point game. I mean, as we've seen crazier things happen, but you feel like OKC's in good shape here to even the series.
0: I'm sorry. Like, enough with this Thunder team. Like, I'm done. Kayson Wallace is out here. Like, he's like looking at the ref. Like, you pushed him to the ground, and like you're looking like you're confused why they called the foul. Like, it's like, just stop. The antics, the hook and holds, the flopping. They deserve our respect because they're a great basketball team. They're a tremendous basketball team. They're the defending champions. But this is why we don't like them. And I'm not speaking for Will. I'm just talking about the collective we that consumes the NBA as a whole. This is why we do not like this Oklahoma City Thunder team. Like, if you're going to be like that team, like, own it. You know, don't be like, oh, what do you mean I didn't foul? It's like, come on. Like, be the bad boy Pistons. I'd respect that more. Like, push me on the ground and look at me like I'm a chump. Like, that I would respect. Don't be like, oh, it's like, dude, you pushed him. Which, by the way, during that diatribe, the Colorado Avalanche did score yet again. So, those of you who bet the over 4.5, you cash your ticket. Gabe Landeskog scored. So, maybe something will go my night. Maybe the Avalanche will score again. We'll go to OT and they'll win, and I'll win that bet. Maybe that's what's going to happen here.
1: If we pass on a 14-1 overtime again, I'm not going to be pleased. I'm not going to do anything. What can I possibly do? But it's 3-2 with 2:20 to go. Let's see here. Do we have what's late? They'll often pull stuff.
0: Yeah, what's the updated overtime price so we can hate ourselves?
1: I'm not seeing it here. I'm not seeing it. DraftKings keep flipping around.
0: So Colorado's still
1: 6-1. I'm just going to tell you, I'm going to be upset.
0: Colorado's still 6-1 to win this game. They were 15-1 was the biggest number that I saw when they went down 3-0. Anyone who went and bet them, I'm sure there's somebody out there who put like a little something on it. You are definitely live because like we're about 15 seconds away from an empty net situation here. Oh, and they had producer Corey York telling us they had an empty net on the power. Excuse me, they had an empty net on the power play that they scored with Gabe Landeskog being able to find the net there. But man, this is. I mean, it's so ridiculous. I'm not sneezing. It's like who knows what's going on. But still 2 minutes left to play out there in Denver. Vegas, hold on. Hold on for dear life. If you're Vegas, is this the kind of game that if you lose, do you just lose the series? Like being up 3-0 in game one?
1: It's the same thing with Cavs Knicks where, I mean, I could certainly see the case for it. I always say, though.
0: If the Knicks were the best team in the league and you blew that, it's like, man, damn, we had them. And now we got to pretty much win five times. Like, this is the best team in the NHL. If you lose this game, how do you come back from that?
1: I'm with you. It'd be a tough one. Now they got a couple minutes here to hang on. 1:30 to go. So you think they hang on? You think you get overtime, or you think this is 3-2 Vegas final? I think the empty netter. What? Give me the final score.
0: I mean, I thought that Spurs plus 215 was a good bet on the money line. So I'm not sure I'm the best person to ask in this particular time, but I'll humor you with an answer. I think Vegas holds on and wins. So there you go. Anyone out there who has a Vegas ticket is probably like, damn it, why did Femi say they think we're going to win? But yes, I am rooting for Colorado since I bet Colorado, but I think Vegas is going to hold on to win and maybe even score an empty net goal. They did try to fire it down there, but the Avs keep it down on this end. Oh, boy. Okay, they did they were able to stop it. But it'll still be on that end of the ice, as we still have an empty net and the Avalanche just needing one goal to try to tie this thing up and to force overtime. Live total, by the way, 5.5. Juiced under, but it is 5.5 after sitting at 4.5 earlier, which those 4.5 bets, those have cashed. Shout out to anyone who bet that. But back to the NBA. OKC is up by 9. 5 minutes to play. I mean, Castle, please make this 3. He did not make it. But Keldon Johnson did at least get the putback. And he got a – I'm not sure if I saw a foul there, but they called one. So an and-one opportunity here for the Spurs, who are down by 6. And we'll see if they can make this a 5-point game. Did he get fouled here? I mean, he got the rebound. I guess
1: is that score right? I thought they were down 9.
0: That's what I thought. I don't know what NBC is up to, but
1: I'm seeing one of the apps. It's one now 114-105. So I think NBC has the wrong score. They just corrected it, and now OKC gets a bucket. Yeah, because I didn't think it was a 6-point game. I thought it was 9 down to 7. So now we're back at 9. Under 5 minutes to go again. Doing these shows, look, last week, Pistons-Cavs. I'm sure if we were doing it yesterday, we would have declared it over in favor of the Cavs. I don't want to declare the game over, but seems like OKC in good shape here to even the series. Can San Antonio sneak within the number as a 3? Almost banks in, but rolls out. That's certainly in play right now. But OKC ball, 9-point lead, 4.5 to go as the champs look to even the series.
0: Yeah, I mean, isn't that the difference right there? Like the McCain 3 banks in and almost goes out but stays in, and then the Vassell or Champagne, I forgot who shot that one, like that 3 like banks in and then almost goes in but then goes out. Like that's the difference, you know? I mean, that's the difference in the Knicks-Cavs game last night, right? Like Shamus 3 goes in, Merrill's 3 that Mike Breen did a half bang on, like that one goes out at the end of regulation to go to OT. So the Vegas Golden Knights will hang on to win as a 6th goal has been scored for Vegas. So 4-2, 44 seconds to go. Barring some sort of miracle out there in Denver, Vegas will take a 1-0 series lead. As got to be liking where you're at if you're the Vegas Golden Knights, man. I said it before the start of the series. I just thought that Colorado would win game one in kind of like a fallen hero spot here without Cale Makar. That did not happen. Clearly, they needed Cale Makar more than I thought that they would. But got to give Vegas a lot of credit, though, for going on the road, stealing home ice, and putting some pressure here on the President's Trophy-winning Colorado Avalanche.
1: And it's now a 6-point lead, and the Spurs are I thought they were going to get the ball back. We have a late foul here on OKC. I'm not sure if that was the right call. The Spurs are furious. They're surprised. I didn't see what that call was. And that might rob us of some drama here, because, Femi, if they got the ball back, the Spurs down 6 with a chance to make it a 3 or 4 point game, who knows? But it looks like OKC is either going to have the ball or free.
0: Can we get a replay? Can we get a replay of the call? Like, what are we?
1: I know. What are we doing?
0: You're showing us the Isaiah Hartenstein like highlight package. Like, who wants? Like what the hell are we doing?
1: Ball don't lie. Free throw misses. The first one, at least, from Hartenstein.
0: Oh, so they're saying Champagne hit him on the wrist. Okay, I guess I can buy that. I think that was a foul. It looked like it was a foul. But we finally got to the replay on that one. We've also finally made it to the end of this program. Will, it was a roller coaster. We'll do it again next week. Make sure, though, you wake up tomorrow with Beeson by the Books, Dave Ross, Jensen Lewis, 7 a.m. Eastern on the show. Greg Peterson has his MLB bets, plus Pete Jensen joins to talk Stanley Cup playoffs. For Will, for our entire crew, I'm Femi Bebefe, saying good luck with the bets. We'll see you next week.
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0: 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I am Matt Brown. That is Wes Reynolds. That is Kelly Bidlin. We are all here as we move off of a major and head into a tournament that will be quite the handicap. We'll just leave it at that. It'll be quite the handicap, and we'll discuss that one, of course. But coming out of the PGA Championship, do want to give it enough time here for us to give our thoughts, do the different things, mea culpas, whatever it may be, with all of that, as of course we sit there and watch Aaron Rye go and get it done. 2 gloves, iron covers, the whole 9 yards. He gets it done. And by the way, if you make a joke on Twitter, you will get 9,000 links to an article as to why he has iron covers, by the way. It was a joke, people. I was making a joke. And like everyone sends me these articles as to why. I know the story. It's funny because people make jokes about people with iron head covers. Anyway, good on Aaron Rye. With all of that, if you had Aaron Rye, good on you. Wes, never even in consideration for me. I went back and looked at the model. I would have never have gotten there with Aaron Rye. Like the stuff that I had waited and the stuff that I thought was going to be important and all of that. I mean, it would have had to have been just a total gut play, which we do every now and then here on the pod. But like, you know, I didn't have any gut plays last week. I kind of went with the numbers and stuff. And so
1: I was never, ever, ever landing on Aaron Rye, which made it a pretty easy sweat for me on Sunday. Because I'm like, okay, he can go win. I don't care. I was never, I didn't even consider him. So those are like the best ones. It's like the ones where, I considered that guy. Why didn't I pull the trigger? Oh, man, he was the last one off my card. Those are the ones that sting. This one didn't sting at all.
2: No, it didn't, and ended up not being a very good PGA championship for me, to be honest. Only had one guy really in the mix at the end, and that was Ludwig Aubert. Placement markets weren't that great. But I got to give credit to Aaron Rye, though. Like, Aaron Rye, he was kind of in that pack, right? It was a very large pack, not a lot of separation on the leaderboard. So, yeah, you had some guys that you didn't expect up there, like Matty Schmidt, maybe like Alex Smalley. And, of course, Aaron Rye. But you had some big names up there. You had John Rahm. You had Rory. You had Xander Schauffele, a couple others. So credit to Aaron Rye, though, for going out and getting it. Like, I think he is a deserved winner, and he is a deserved champion. So I cast no aspersions on Aaron Rye, who is a very good player. And I think people that tune into the pod here know that this guy is at least a proven player. He's won on the PGA Tour. He's won on the DP World Tour. He's a fairway finder. He's always one of the best in good drives gain, fairways gain, driving accuracy, pretty good with his irons, can be a little up and down with his putter, but he was a lot more up on Sunday, especially when you make a 68-footer on 17 to basically put it away. So I thought Aaron Rye was a deserved winner here, and we can get into discussions about what we thought of Arana Mink. Of course, that was a story throughout the week. I think all of us thought that it was going to play a little bit easier, and it turned out to very much not be an easy test for these guys.
1: Kelly, I said this to you before we got going here. Listen, I'm, you know, nothing but transparent or whatever. I lost every single bet that I made this past week. I lost nearly 6 units on one single tournament. It's the first Ofer tournament I have had in a very, very long time. I have not blanked on a tournament in a hot minute. So I'm sitting here definitely eating some humble pie here, because that tournament kicked my ass for sure this past week. But, you know, in end of the day, I don't know if I'd handicapped it much differently. I think it was weird. And, like, you know, I want to get your overarching thoughts, and then we can kind of get into the course and how everything played itself or whatever. But yeah, a horrific one for me, as I literally lost every single bet I made.
3: Yeah, it was not great on my end either. Smalley top 20, 4-1. That was nice. Ludwig top 10, 2-1 was nice. Those were literally the when it came to placements, it outrights is the only things that I won. One or two matchups along the way, but it was nothing to write home about for sure. Wes, I think, brings up the most important thing. It to me, this tournament was getting frustrating watching it, I think, Friday into Saturday. And I really thought Rory's, like, comments early on were actually pretty spot on, of just, like, I don't – just felt like a course that was not set up well for anybody to go low on repeatedly, and also nobody to go put up, like, doubles and, you know, triples and stuff like that out there too much, unless you were really all over the place. So I don't like – so I was sitting there on Saturday, and I'm like, man, this is just a jammed leaderboard. It feels like someone's going to just kind of fall into a win here out of this pack. So, I like, Wes, you said it perfect, man. I'm glad that Aaron Rye actually just went out there on the back nine on Sunday and won this thing. So, like, there's none of that. Because I think I would have been much more uncomfortable with how this kind of played out if it felt like we got a cheap winner there. But, no, Rye went out and beat this course, beat the field, especially on that back nine, and won this tournament. So, congratulations to him. It's just, yeah, and from a betting standpoint, Matt, it's, yeah, he wasn't even on our radar. He's someone that's been mentioned on this podcast many times over the years. I mean, we were definitely betting him, you know, a year and a half, 2 years ago when he was in better form. But, you know, what, he's a Siwoo Kim, you know, kind of player profile, and he's a poor man's Siwoo Kim, and not playing nearly at the same level, or hadn't been, at to a Siwoo Kim for a very long time. So I'm with you. Those ones are easy to just kind of let go and say, all right, well, was off on that one, was off on this course a bit, and move on to the next one.
1: Yeah, I'm glad it played out on Sunday the way that it did, because we were heading down the road for maybe one of the worst majors I've ever watched in my life. Arana Mink was horrific. Like, the first 2 days, it literally, you could do anything, and it did. There was no separation whatsoever.
3: Right.
1: There was no, whether you were accurate, whether you were inaccurate, whether you were long, whether you were short, where nothing separated the field whatsoever. Everybody had to play the course the exact same way. And with that, That just makes for a bad tournament when there's no risk reward, when there's no super heavy penalties, when there's none of the things like that. It makes for a leaderboard like we saw, you know, heading into Sunday. And it's a fair criticism of a course. This is something I've come to understand the more now that I play a ton of golf, which is like what makes for a good hole and what makes for a good course and stuff. And like when everybody has to play the holes the exact same way, then it doesn't make for a good tournament or a good course or anything like that. And that's basically what we got out of Aronimink for the first 3.5 days, really, of this tournament was hit it out there, hit it on the green, and try to two putt because the pin placements were not anywhere. You couldn't get aggressive. So if guys can't get aggressive, they just hit it to the center and they two putt for par. And you hit it to the center and you two putt for par. And you hit it to the center and you two putt for par. Repeat process over and over and over again. Maybe every now and then you make a bomb putt for a birdie, and maybe every now and then you put it a little bit closer and give yourself a real look at birdie. But the way that you end up with a leaderboard like that is everyone plays the course and the tournament exactly the same, and there's no separation whatsoever because there's no reward for going at a pin because you cannot hold the green where these pin locations were. So, and there was no risk reward for trying to bomb it or trying to be accurate or trying any of that because it didn't separate the field there either. So, you know, I am glad Rye went and just got it on Sunday, because if not, this was about to be maybe the worst one I've ever watched.
3: And the other one, I'll add on there, Matt, like, you know, it's okay. We're betting and watching golf every single week. Like, that's fine. If this is a major and this is more to answer the crowd of people out there that yell about birdie fest and they don't want to see low scores, they want to see these guys grind it out. If you liked that, fine. But good for you. You got it in a major. I'm with you though. I think if you know golf, you didn't really like that experience or what you were getting from results out of those guys. I agree with you. It was not for me. Even if I didn't have a dollar on it, I don't think I would have enjoyed watching it. Just like on Saturday, there were times I was checking out because I said, you know what? This leaderboard is going to be like exactly the same tomorrow. We're just reshuffle some names. Yeah. I'll catch up with it on Sunday.
1: I mean, look no further, Wes, than Cam Smith being at the top of the leaderboard. That guy not only did he not hit a fairway, he was spraying tee shots 40 yards off of where, and like was able to just recover and go make par. And like every single time, like if this was on any other course with the way that he drove the ball, he'd have missed the cut. I mean, like this, it was insane. And even on Sunday, he is spraying stuff to the left and right. He's over in rocks and all this. And he's over in like little beaten down grass, but that's it. You know, it's where the gallery's been walking. And so it's just not even that tough whenever you're missing the fairway by 25 yards to the left. And so, you know, just that to me was my biggest gripe with all of this, with the way that it was set up and stuff. So I don't know. It was not a great viewing experience, I guess, for me.
2: You kind of led me to where I was going, Matt. And I'm probably the least anti-Aronimink of the three of us in this conversation because, you know, I felt you did have a wide variety of players up there. You had bombers. You had fairway finders like Rye. You had guys that were good approach guys. So it did that with the little separation. But the point you made in terms of penalizing guys that are not accurate, which I think that they wanted to do. And I want to give credit. I think Andy Black laid this out really well on Twitter, who's also in the golf space that we're in. And, you know, if you missed it by 2 or 3 yards in the fairway, like you were in real trouble. But if you missed it by 30 yards, like Cameron Smith did, like that's not how it should be. It should be like a U.S. Open, right? Where it's like you've got a first cut, you got an intermediate cut, and then you got the jungle. You know, the deep stuff. And Cam Smith would have been in the jungle on, like, every hole. So, you know, this is the first time Aronimink has been in the rotation in a long time. And it certainly has some growing pains if it's going to return. But, you know, I thought it was an okay course setup. I think that they maybe cut down a few too many trees.
1: Yeah.
2: And that's why you get guys that can beat 30 wide yard of the fairway that could still hit the green. So,
1: yeah, it was just... you know, for me, great story with Rye. I'm glad he got the win. I agree with everything that you guys have said. He went and he got it, how many times have we come on here, you know, in the last month and a half and been like, nobody went and won the tournament. Like the winner was almost kind of de facto because he just didn't go look. He went and won it. And like, so really good on Aaron Rye from that aspect. And I think that that's a cool takeaway from the tournament just in general, is that we did at least have someone go and seize the moment and go and get that thing, and I absolutely love that. Guys, when we come back, we're going to get into the tournament this week as we head over to the CJ Byron Nelson. We'll see what that course is all about, the stats that matter, what we threw into the model, and, of course, we'll get into some bets as well.
4: This is a Bloomberg Business of Sports report. A college sports bill was pulled from the House floor again this week after GOP leaders had telegraphed optimism about reaching a deal. That's according to a person familiar with the schedule. The SCORE Act, which would govern how student-athletes can be compensated for use of their name, image, and likeness, previously stalled on opposition from hard-right Republicans. Texas Tech quarterback Brendan Sorsby sued the NCAA for breach of contract and breach of the duty of good faith and fair dealing. Sportico reports the self-described gambling addict seeks a court order to block the NCAA from denying his eligibility. Oklahoma City is issuing a $762.4 million revenue bond deal to finance a new city-owned home for the NBA's Thunder. The bonds are backed by city sales and use tax revenue projected to total $1.18 billion. They are structured with serial maturities between 2029 and 2034. With the Bloomberg Business of Sports report, I'm Michael Barr.
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1: Welcome back to Long Shots here on VSiN, the Sports Betting Network. Matt Brown, Wes Reynolds, Kelly Bidlin. We will put the PGA Championship in the rear view and head over to Texas for the CJ Byron Nelson. It is Scottie Scheffler and everybody else. It is an odds board in which Scottie Scheffler, as of this recording, about plus 175 is the kind of industry average out there for him to win this thing. Top five for Scottie Scheffler. You're going to have to lay over $2 for him to top five this tournament. I mean, it's just absolutely wild. A lot of guys taking, you know, after the grind, the stretch of the two signature events and then the major, taking this week off. And so the next guy on the odds board coming in, it's either going to be Siwoo Kim or Jordan Spieth, depending on which book you're at out there. And so that's kind of where we stand in all of this. Since Kelly has up DraftKings on the screen, I'll look at FanDuel just as the couple of the big national books out there. It is Scotty, then Siwoo, then Jordan Spieth over there. You're getting about 15 on Siwoo, about 16 on Jordan Spieth, and then it jumps all the way to Brooks Koepka at like 25 and then we're out to, into the 30s because it's a whole bunch of kind of middling guys that are going to be teeing it up here this week. Certainly great players and guys that we have bet a ton before, but a big, big, big drop off from Scottie Scheffler and even like a Siwoo Kim or Jordan Spieth or Brooks Koepka to that next tier of guys in all of this. And so, Wes, we are heading over to Texas. We knew Scottie was going to play this, plays it every year, set the record last year with a 31 under, and they said, okay, that's too much. We got to figure out how to make Craig Ranch a little bit tougher. So as you started to dig in here, what can we expect, or at least what do we think we can expect from TPC Craig Ranch?
2: Yeah, TPC Craig Ranch, Tom Weisskopf design, also designed TPC Scottsdale, Waste Management Phoenix Open. So maybe that could be kind of a course correlation. You've still got it in a rolling valley, and you've got Rowlett Creek, which crisscrosses the course about 14 times. So there is the same water danger here. But what they did, and Lanny Watkins, by the way, the former CBS commentator, former winner of this tournament who lives in Dallas, he and his design team were in charge of kind of trying to make this course harder because they made it longer last year. And what happened? Scottie Scheffler lit it up and shot 31 under par. So they shortened it, par 71, 73, 85 on the official scorecard. And what they did a bunch of different renovations because this was one of the easier courses on tour last year. They changed the greens. Several of them are reshaped, repositioned, or rebuilt entirely. There's still 777 bent grass, so pretty smooth and true roll on these greens. What they wanted to do, they wanted to make them smaller as well, because these are about 6,700 square feet on average, give it some change. They want to put a more premium on approach play, so a different pin positions, expanded the contours on the greens. All of the bunkers were essentially redesigned or even rebuilt. And what they did, they put more clusters around the greens because, they want to make it more difficult. And we'll see how successful they're going to be. Like Lanny Watkins and I think a member of his team were saying, we want it to be around 12 to 15 under par. Well, that's a big plummet from 31 under last year. And Eric Van Rooyen, who was second, by the way, was 23 under. So if you get it in the high teens, I think you probably have to say it was a bit of a success. Just a lot of different changes here. The front nine is about close to 200 yards longer than the back because you have two par fives on the front and only one on the back. We'll see how this plays out because over the years at Craig Ranch, because this tournament, the Byron Nelson, of course, in Dallas after the namesake, has moved around a lot. It's been at Craig Ranch for the last several years, but some of the old data might be TPC Los Colinas or Cottonwood Valley or, you know, when they played that Lynxian setup several years ago. So keep that in mind when you're looking at the data here at the CJ Cup Byron Nelson. Trinity Forest was the course I was trying to think of.
1: Kelly, as you started to look into the course a little bit here, anything kind of jump off the page to you? How do you expect this is going to play, and how are you kind of going to navigate that as you started to put stuff together for your model?
3: Distance off the tee is going to help. This is going to be a birdie fest, 31 under par from Scottie Scheffler, and kind of just going through my normal notes. And then as Wes said, you're like, whoa, whoa, whoa, this is a lot of renovations we're dealing with here. I'm very interested to see how much this affects things. I'm with you, Wes. I read a couple of those quotes myself, and I was like, wow, okay. Like, I see.
2: That's ambitious, right?
3: Right. Yeah, one, I see what you've done renovation-wise, but two, to get to that number, wow, okay. So hopefully I'm not missing anything here. I mean, I still think it's going to be off the tee. Distance is going to help. But fairly easy driving, big time approach, and then you got to have a hot putter this week. I still don't think these are going to be extremely tough around the green complexes at all. I mean, this was the easiest course to gain around the green last year. So, you'd have to really, really mess with that to make it too much tougher. Maybe they will. I guess we'll find out. Easy scrambling and around the green rates here. Easy par fours to score on. Even easy putting, but I think that's where we're going to see the separation come is on the putting greens, and it's going to turn into a bit of a putting contest. So, yeah, I want distance. I want good long iron play. I want good approach play overall. As Wes said, I put a little bit more of an emphasis on that even this time around. Score on those few par fives that are out there because you have to score on those, but everywhere is scoreable. Whoever has a hot putter probably going to come out and win this week.
1: Yeah, it's interesting for me because I tried to be cautious in my approach to this because I honestly don't know how this course is going to play. Like, yeah. I'm guessing, but like, I mean, look, $22 million worth of renovations. I understand where there's inflation going on or whatever, yeah. but that's a lot of renovations yeah. that like that they did, money. You yeah. know, here in this. Like, I'm being a little cautious because while I assume it's still going to play somewhat like it did in the last few years, I don't know, you know, yeah. and like, that's kind of a scary deal for me that if I go in kind of predisposed to a certain handicap and then I'm just completely wrong, you know, and then I'm just going to be on like right. really terrible bets and all that. And so, you know, for me, I definitely tapered back this week. I don't know if I'll even have any placement market like bets at all this week. I might just play some outrights and call it a day because I just don't know if I fully have a read on exactly how this is going to go. As far as stats go, you know, it seems like approaches with the smaller greens is going to be a little bit more important than it has been in years past. Obviously distance always is a benefit. So definitely did throw that in there as well. I don't know if accuracy is going to play or not. So I did a little of the, like, just total driving, kind of the mixture of the accuracy and length, just because, again, I assume it'll be better to be in the fairway, but who knows? Maybe it won't be here at this one. And then outside of that, just dudes that can score, because even if they make this harder, and now Scotty, the 3,100 is a little misleading because, I mean, Scotty absolutely just nuked the course or whatever. Yeah, but I mean, if we look at like the average, let's just say it's like more like 20 under par. If they're going to try to get this to 15, well, that's, you still need dudes to go out and make birdies, right? You still need scorers. You still need guys that can go out and put it in the hole. So some scoring stats in there for me, but that's about it. Like I said, Wes, I don't know how you approached it from a modeling standpoint, but I was trying to do my best of not just go in thinking I know how this course is exactly going to play.
2: A little general for me is how I approach it. I did tee to green, which is about as general as you can get, and you kind of have to and play it a little bit more safe when modeling on a pretty much a new course, essentially. Approach, birdie or better, par five scoring, I think, with the, you know, got to take advantage of these par fives. I did, and I know we've had debate on proximity, and I'm getting a little bit, you know, not wanting to use it like you guys anymore, but I did 200+. Driving distance, because these fairways are still fairly wide, about 35 yards on average, so average driving distance. And I did a little bent grass putting, but very small into this, because a lot of these greens are pretty new. So these aren't going to be like the greens last week. These are going to be very, very smooth and kind of have a true roll this week.
1: Yeah, it's interesting. I'm gonna try and see if there's anything maybe in tournament that I can figure out as far as how the course is playing. And maybe then that's like an addition, like, oh, okay, it's favoring this type of player more. And then, okay, this guy that I left off, maybe I could add him at a decent number or something like that. But it is certainly super, super interesting, when it's all said and done. Guys, of course, we will come back and we'll get to our picks. Wes will kick things off here and then we'll get to Kelly and myself. But if you are not a VSiN Pro subscriber, you can go over and become a pro right now. It is $199 for 14 months. So usually $240 for 12. We're doing the $199 for 14. And of course you get all of our picks that we put in from a golf standpoint over there. But honestly, you're getting the picks from on a daily basis from everybody out there in the industry. We're handicapping not just the major sports, but you're getting horse racing, you're getting golf, you're getting tennis, you're getting hockey, you're getting all the stuff like that. So be sure and go in and take a part of all of that. And honestly, we're getting into college football season here pretty soon, NFL season here pretty soon, and those betting guides are also included in that. And so that's something you want to take advantage of as well. I mean, those things get you ready. You don't know where these guys play, all the transfer portal and all the stuff like that. You have no idea. So take advantage of that. When we come back, let's get to Weston's place.
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7: 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Matt Brown, Wes Reynolds, Kelly Bidlin. Give you our PGA Championship thoughts. We have now talked about what we think we are going to get over at TPC Craig Ranch and the stats that we threw into the model. And so let's get to what we actually picked. Wes, what did you end up on this week?
8: Yeah, and as always, placement markets and any matchups, that'll be up Wednesday at vsin.com/picks. So these are outrights, and these are outrights that I don't usually do because I actually did go in the without Scottie Scheffler market this week, and I usually don't like to do that because you are getting a substantial discount. But this is kind of a tournament where if you're not playing the top guys, you're going to pepper the board a little bit and hope to get somebody at least in the mid-range or perhaps even down the board. So these numbers that I give out are going to be different than what you might see on your app or wherever you bet if you're just betting like the straight up outright, like to win. So these are without Scottie Scheffler numbers. Starting with a guy that has some history here, Pearson Cootie, who is at 27-1 at DraftKings. Cootie's grandfather, Charles Cootie, by the way, the 71 Masters champion, won this event 62 years ago. So Cootie is a native. He's from nearby Plano, Texas, in that big Dallas-Fort Worth Metroplex area. He's cooled a little bit from the start this year where he's runner-up at the Farmers Insurance and was top 10 the next week at the Waste Management in Phoenix. Only Scheffler is better in this field for birdie or better percentage than Pearson Cootie. So it's a guy that makes a lot of birdies, top 10 in driving distance, top 10 in the bent grass putting, par 5 scoring. So Pearson Cootie, even though I don't really like the number, I thought he profiled okay here. Michael Brennan was a 40-ish to 1 in the without Scotty market. Remember, he won last fall at the Bank of Utah Championship in his PGA Tour debut. He's made 9 of 11 cuts, hasn't really challenged for a win so far in 2026, but he's number 2 in stroke gained off the tee, number 3 in driving distance, one of the absolute young bombers out there, and these fairways are pretty gettable. So you still, even with all the renovations and the changes on the course, you still are going to take driver on a lot of these holes, and I think that poses very well for Michael Brennan. And then a guy that also has some Dallas roots, considering he lives here in Dallas, is a guy I hadn't bet in a while. And it's a name that we hadn't heard about because he didn't really have a very good season last year, and that's Tom Kim, who, you know, look, he was almost a top 10 player in the world at 1.3 years ago and was still kind of near the top 20 2 years ago, had an awful year last year, but he started to show more consistency. He's made 9 of 10 cuts, best finish was T6 at Myrtle Beach, second on approach in that field. And I also think he comes into a good frame of mind because now we're getting into the buildup of the U.S. Open, right? So you got some of these staggered final qualifying sites. Well, Tom Kim was in the Monday, qualifying site there at the Dallas

0: Athletic Club and finished second. And so he gets a spot into the U.S. Open. So, you know, that puts you in a pretty good frame of mind, I think, coming in here. So I'm going to bank on Tom Kim continuing his good play. Jordan Smith, around 50-1 in the without market, two-time DP World Tour winner. Made 8 of 12 cuts this year. Top 10 in this field on approach. Tee to green. Excellent ball striker. He's trying to get in that U.S. Open as well. I think he's in a later qualifying spot. But if you get into the top 60 by June 9, because you might have seen on Twitter, it's like, well, Adam Scott's in the U.S. Open or Ricky Fowler's in the U.S. Open because they were in that top 60 world ranking. Smith, by the way, is 71st right now, so he needs a couple good tournaments, and that could get it done. Stefan Jaeger, who you might have saw on the PGA Championship last week, he's about 50-1. Shared the lead after the first round in the PGA Championship, ended up 18th. Fourth in the field for GIR, ninth for putting, 11th for ball striking. He's made the cut in all four appearances here. And then the last three, Austin Eckroat, 62-1, runner-up here at the Byron Nelson in 2023. Good form coming in, 10th at the Valero, 6th in New Orleans, 19th at Myrtle Beach, 3rd in this field on approach. And then I went with another local guy who's based right here in Dallas. There's a lot of players, by the way, based in this Dallas-Fort Worth area, namely, of course, our favorite, Scotty Scheffler. Zhe-Cheng Do, otherwise known as Marty Do, who is based here in Dallas, fifth year in 2023. He was 54-hole leader, four times kind of in the top 20-ish range, top five in this field on approach. So he was a guy that I think he was as high in the market as like 88-1. He's probably 60-70 in the without Scheffler market. And then the last one I played, Johnny Vegas, 100-1 in the without market, 44th last week at the PGA. But talk about a story here. He was second in tee to green. He was second in greens and regulation. He was fourth in ball striking. So you can guess why he finished 44th in the field. He was dead last for strokes gained putting, 82nd out of the 82 players that made the cut. I think he's going to like these greens a little bit better because one of the things about Aronimink, the story was the greens, I think in a lot of ways, because they were tricky. They had a lot of contours. They were those Donald Ross greens. So you had to putt very defensive and couldn't be as aggressive. And Johnny Vegas just was not good with the putter. But there were a lot of elite guys not good with the putter last week. Scotty Scheffler, Cameron Young. You can go on and on. Ninth and 13th and a couple appearances here at TPC Craig Grant. So he's a guy, even at 42 years of age, and still bombing off the tee and just hit some rocket shots with the driver. So Johnny Vegas will close out the card for me.
1: Kelly Bidlin, where did you end up this week?
2: I've bet on a whole two golfers. All of two golfers is what I've bet on. One in the outright market, one in placements. It's very exciting. Wes already stole one of the names. I really thought I found a diamond in the rough this week with Austin Eckroat, but Wes is all over it too, apparently. I don't know about you guys. I do want to start where we ended the last segment, Matt. I do think it's a good coming out of the PGA Championship. I think if we learned any lessons from a betting standpoint last week, if there's any uncertainty this week, I'm very okay with not making some bets and letting this thing start. And if I need to get a feel for the course, so be it. I will jump in live. Wes did rattle off a bunch of names that I had considered too. Brennan, I got close on. Tom Kim, bookmark. I bookmarked that one for sure, Wes. Not a bet for me this week, but the approach numbers, getting back to a pretty consistent level with him, the good finish at Myrtle, that definitely jumped out to me. So something I will be keeping an eye on, old Tom Kim, here down the stretch. All right, who I played? Eckroat. I played outright Eckroat at 100-1, and then I played him in winner without market as well and went top 10, top 20 on him as well. He hit on pretty much everything, Wes, but the approach numbers are great. He's gained on approach in 7 straight now. He's got the finish here that you like to see. The T2 a couple years ago, 14th and birdie or better in this field. Good in those longer proximity ranges like we were looking at, 10th in opportunities gained. So, yeah, I thought Eckroat bringing in a strong approach game. We've seen this guy win on tour before. He was someone that I wanted to jump on. So I really scattered some bets on Eckroat. And as you brought up, Matt, I don't think this will be not very heavy for me with placements. If I add anything else, it will probably be either outrights or the winner without market, like Wes is talking about. I think you need to be very aware of Scotty Scheffler this week and probably very limited tournament matchups for me. So if I add any matchups, that will be tomorrow on VSiN.com. The only other golfer that I've bet so far, I bet Koepka top 10 and top 20. He's a little, you know, a little off those guys like Spieth and Siwoo Kim. I was a little surprised he was as far back from those guys as he was. Brings in the great ball striking numbers. I just think in a field this week, him finishing like outside the top 20 with how he's playing pretty consistently right now. I don't know if I can really get there on that. He's sixth in the field off the tee, second on approach, eighth birdie or better, 19th in distance. The putter hasn't been great. That's been well documented kind of every tournament that he's teed it up in. But these have been easy putting greens to attack. If he can get hot for a couple rounds, I think the rest of his game is just too strong. It lifts him above most of the people in this field. So
0: his irons are so good right now.
2: Yeah, yeah.
0: Like, last week where he kept missing all those, like, shortish putts. Mm-hmm. It's like, dude, he's hitting, like, some really good shots. Like, he was as close to the pin as almost anybody. And in those first couple rounds. So gotta wonder if he's kind of starting to maybe get close to the peak again.
2: Yeah, I don't know how quickly I really expected him to, you know, come back, or if we were going to see a comeback at all from Brooks Koepka, but he's definitely on pace or ahead of schedule for what I kind of expected out of him. I thought he was going to have to get a lot of PGA kind of play under his feet here before he was feeling comfortable again. So, yeah, Brooks top 10, top 20. And then, yeah, only other guy I've been on so far, Austin Eckroat. Outright winner without top 10, top 20.
1: Yeah, it is super, super interesting. The card that I put together, we'll get to it here on the other side. I do share some thoughts here on Pearson Cootie, West. So I thought I was going to build my card a certain way. I ended up taking a pivot. I will say the first person I was going to put on the card was Pearson Cootie, a guy that we bet a lot at the beginning of the year.
2: Yep.
1: Like you said, really has gone on a pretty cold streak here. But
2: where are we at with the injury? I guess that's the question, right?
1: You know, there's that. And then there's, you know, and honestly, you know, getting into a field, yeah, Scotty's in it. But then, like, I think looking around and being like, well, if I can beat Scotty, or Scotty doesn't have, like, the greatest tournaments, like, I'm as live as anybody in this thing, might be a little bit better as well whenever you look around and see that it's not just this room full of killers. It's really like Scotty and everybody else. And so maybe he'd get back there. But I ended up going a different way with the card and just played a whole bunch of long shots because, honestly, deep down, I think Scotty wins this tournament and he probably wins it by multiple strokes. And so I'm like, you know what? If Scotty happens to have an off day and decides to throw back a few brew pops over there in Dallas before this, and maybe I can hit a big ticket. We'll get to that when we come back.
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0: This is Long Shots, VSiN's premier golf betting podcast. Here's Matt Brown, Wes Reynolds, and Kelly Bidlin.
1: Welcome back to Long Shots, Matt, Kelly, and Wes. We've got Wes's picks. We've got Kelly's picks. Of course, anything we add will be over at VSiN.com/picks. So be sure and become a VSiN Pro subscriber to get in on all of that. So, as I said before we went to break, I was going to start my card with Cootey. So I do like that a lot. I think the skill set is definitely there. I don't know. Maybe there was some fatigue involved in kind of the swoon there for him and all of that, but I do like him a ton. Instead, I decided to just put a card together of a bunch of bombs. And if Scotty happens to have an off week and one of these dudes can go and score, I basically sorted my model by, birdie or better percentage, birdie or better gained, opportunities gained, and went in and just looked at guys from that standpoint. And if the model kind of liked them a little bit more with all the other categories that I put in there, then that's kind of where I went. This was not where I thought I would be starting the card, but if you go and you sort your model, guys, by birdie or better gained over the last 30 rounds, the top of it is going to be Blades Brown. Yeah. Is going to be the number one person in birdie or better gained over the last 30 rounds of everybody in this tournament, and that includes Scotty Scheffler, which is crazy. Scotty's second, of course, there in this deal. And so 80-1 on Blades Brown, and you kind of go in and you look, and I mean, T16 on the Corn Ferry, at the Myrtle Beach T9, an outright second, an outright third over on the Corn Ferry, an outright third at the Puerto Rico. Like, knocking on the door, do I think he can win this thing? Probably not, but at 80-1, with them being an elite birdie maker and a course that could still play as a birdie fest, again, we think it will be on the easier scoring side. I went ahead and went with Blades Brown.
2: Little background really quickly, yeah, on Blades Brown, if our listeners have or viewers have not heard of him. U.S. Amateur champion at age 16. By the way, Blades Brown is only 18 years of age right now. And this guy is something special. Like, he broke Bobby Jones's record as the youngest medalist at stroke play in U.S. amateur history. So this is a guy that you've seen get some exemptions. I should say medalist, not the amateur winner. He was the lowest in stroke play, and then they get in a tournament play. But huge pedigree. Like, this guy has all the potential to be a really big star in this game.
1: And I think Rick is a little off on the age there. We'll have to send him a.
3: I saw that. Yeah, I caught that yesterday.
1: Kelly, if you want to scroll, if you want to scroll there for the people that are watching, not 126 years old.
3: No,
1: I can't tell you, not 126 years old. About 100 years off there.
3: I don't even know if his family's been here for 126 years.
2: Yeah.
1: So, Blades Brown for me there. Wes, I share Jordan Smith with you. Jordan Smith,
3: man,
1: actually. Fourth overall in the model for me.
3: Yeah.
1: Literally only behind Scotty Scheffler, Brooks Koepka, and Keith Mitchell, probably three of the six kind of like pedigree guys in this field. And he's fourth behind on the model, behind them. You go in pretty much kind of green across the board for all the stuff that we put in, which I think is pretty interesting. And so, that's a big 80-1 ticket on him as well. Now we get into the, okay, do I believe you can run hot type tickets? Now we're going to get out to 86-1. Guy that we bet maybe 3 years ago a ton, maybe 2 years ago a handful of times. I don't know if we've bet him at all last year or so, but I've got Eric Cole on the card.
3: I knew you were going to say it. I wanted to try to guess.
1: Like, just horrific off the tee.
3: Yeah.
1: Like, it is the grossest off the tee profile you'll ever see on a golfer, but like, can have spike weeks everywhere else. And so like, can he just tee it up with a putter and then just like whatever. Look at this.
3: Look at this
1: off the tee profile.
3: It's incredible.
1: It is unbelievable. If he was not the worst player off the tee, like, look at these. These are T6s, T14s, like, he would be in the top five of like every tournament, if he could just not spray the ball everywhere. But, you know, let's see if he can maybe run pure off the tee for one tournament, because everything else seems to be there. He's kind of figured the stuff out, but he just cannot do anything off the tee at all. But Yeah, I got really well everywhere else, and elite birdie maker. So 86-1 on him. The next guy gets out to 135-1, and here's a vibe play. You don't get these vibe gut plays from me very often, but guys, you probably scrolled and never even saw Tony Finau's playing this event, by the way. And he is 135-1. We were betting Tony Finau at 35-1 a couple of years ago. And here he is at 135-1. I understand he's been horrific. Is he just all of a sudden a bad golfer? Maybe so. Maybe he is just all of a sudden a bad golfer. But man, if you're going to get on an easy course, that would be a great time to find it when you only have one guy to beat in Scottie Scheffler. So 135-1, nothing more than a vibe gut play here. So don't like, this is not a numbers play as Kelly pulls up the horrific profile you see right there on
2: Tony Finau, by the way, has missed the last two majors. He was not in the PGA field last week, which is like, how do you not get into the PGA championship? Like, you know, you just got to be a guy on tour that at least posts some kind of results to get in, and he wasn't in. So that might be some motivation too. There could be something to that where it's like, you know what? I'm Tony Finau. Like, I was a top 10 player in the world at one point. I got to get my head on straight and try to get into the U.S. Open here. So no time like this week.
3: Yeah, Matt, I looked at him real quick and then moved on after I pulled these up. But yeah, it's a, hey, three top 20 finishes for Tony Finau this season. I think I would have been surprised if you had just told me that.
1: Yeah, I mean, listen, maybe he's just a bad golfer now. And if he is, he is. Mm-hmm. But like, this would be the time to get it right. Easy course with only one other premier golfer in the field. I mean, like, you know, I mean, that's this would be the time to get it right. Two more bombs, Carl Phillips and Trace Crowe. These are guys that both are just elite birdie makers. And with that, like I said, I kind of went in and just compared the rest of the profile with these elite birdie makers. Could they run hot doing, you know, could they run hot for 4 days and find Scottie Scheffler maybe just slightly off of his game or whatever it might be? This is 180 and 225-1. It is very, very, very unlikely for them to win this thing. I will remind you, as always, when you are putting tickets in on guys that are this long, always chop up your bet into four different bets, because if they can even sniff the top five heading into Sunday, you will be able to make money on a cash out, and then you can just let 75% of the money run or let 75% of the money ride. There's a reason they're 225 and 180 and 135 and 80 and 86 and all that. It's because they're not very likely to win. And so even if they're doing well heading into Sunday, they might fall apart. And so, like, make sure that you can cash in and make some money off of those guys. But Blades Brown, Jordan Smith, Eric Cole, Tony Finau, Carl Phillips, and Trace Crowe. Just a six-pack of bombs for me this week, Kelly Fidlin.
3: Yeah, they sure are. I think you guys have talked me over to bet Jordan Smith. He was kind of on my short list of who was just being left off. And if you guys are both on him, I think I'll join you. I think he'll be.
2: It's a really long off the tee, too, and is really good on approach. But like with everything, the putter kind of up and down. But he's been a proven player. Like, I bet him a lot on the DP World Tour over the years. And he was always kind of lurking there in that top five, top ten, if he didn't win. Like, it seemed like he was on the leaderboard, like, every single week when he played over there regularly.
3: We were betting him. We bet him for a couple tournaments when he first came over early in the season. I think, you know, speaking of that, the other names that were kind of just leave-offs for me, Eric Cole did check that box, Batman. I went down that rabbit hole, too, where I was like, holy hell, like, the putter seems to be back. Like, the good Eric Cole game seems to be back, but I just don't know what to do with this off-the-tee mess. And then, like, I think you guys both grabbed two of these guys. I think if you want to go bet on any of, like, the real, like, sharp young talents out there, whether that's a Blades Brown or Michael Thorbjornsson or a Michael Brennan this week or a Johnny Kiefer, like, that, I think that's fine. This is basically a Korn Ferry Tour event, right? Like, this is a spot where these guys could actually shine through. So, like, actually, Thorbjornsson was kind of the name that I had written down of maybe betting, but it was kind of along the same lines. And then the only other name, because I've sure bet him a lot, and I think you guys have a couple times, too. I was a little surprised I didn't get there on him this week, but he's lost, I think, approach now in a couple events in a row. Rio Isatsune, he's in this field, and you can get a pretty good, decent number on him. Actually, compared to some of these other guys, he was one that I'm a little shocked that I didn't get there on, because we did like him a whole lot earlier in the season, but I think I'm going to leave him off.
1: Yeah, Wes, I think for me it just came down to, like, I can't bet everybody. So I already had six bets, and I'm just kind of like, you know, whatever. I got six bets in. It is what it is. But yeah, I mean, he modeled fairly well for me. I you know, DFS play probably if you're out there.
2: Yeah, there were a couple mid-range guys that I left off. Mac Meissner did pop a little bit for me.
3: Yeah.
2: Adrien Dumont-Deschassart, the man from Belgium, who, by the way, qualified for the U.S. Open there in Dallas on Monday. So he was a guy that was kind of there for me. But there's a lot of guys you could just throw a blanket over. It's like, okay, yeah. Pick one and hope you get lucky with it.
1: Agreed. Guys, yeah. If you are not already a... if you are not already subscribed to the YouTube page, head on over there. If you are getting this in the audio form and not on VSiN, go ahead, hit that subscribe button. Do appreciate all of the support from each of you out there. And good luck on all of your Byron Nelson picks.
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13: Welcome back. This is VSiN Prime Time. Femi Bebfe alongside Will Hill here hanging out with you guys as we break down the NBA and Stanley Cup playoffs. And Will, we have a really, really fun, entertaining series going on between the Cleveland Cavaliers and the New York Knicks. And usually I wouldn't say that after just one game, but the game that we saw Tuesday night, it warrants it. After you see a team have an epic collapse and an epic comeback, little column A, little column B, but that's how things tend to go in the world of sports, as the Knicks erase a 22-point deficit with 7.5 minutes to play in the fourth quarter. They force overtime. They end up winning. And not only did they win, they also covered, which is still remarkable 48 hours later. But now to spin it forward to game two Thursday night, Knicks laying 6.5, total at 216. Do you see this as a, hey, the Knicks are going to kind of continue this momentum and maybe the Cavaliers turn one loss into two? Or is this a nice buy low spot on a Cleveland team that I don't think too many people, even Cavs fans, have positive feelings about right now?
14: I think the Knicks are going to win, and I think that there's a hangover, a carryover effect. That's my just natural brain as a sports fan, as a bettor. But I have to admit, we're sitting here a week ago. The Cavs were on the flip side of this. The Pistons were up 9, under 3 minutes to go, and had the ball with 2:45 to go with the ball, 9-point lead. Blew that game, and you're thinking, all right, the Pistons are never going to get off the mat. They're never going to recover. They went into Cleveland Friday night and they blew them away. So sometimes, you know, we convey our thoughts onto these athletes like, oh man, I would be so bummed out that so they're going to be bummed out. These guys make millions of dollars. They've got very good lives. You know what? They roll out the balls and they play. So I think that stuff, and I've learned the hard way, I think that stuff can be a little bit overblown. I think if they lose in game two, which I do think they're going to lose, I don't know that it's going to be because of that. I would actually, if I had to take it or lay it, I would take the 6.5 just because we're all going to focus on the collapse, and rightfully so. That's all that matters. The Knicks won the game. There was a lot of good stuff in that game. The double big lineup for the Cavs. This was not just, you know, the win buffet for the Knicks at the rim like it was in the first series against the Hawks or against Embiid, who was a statue. There's some real resistance at the rim. Harden and Mitchell, they've got guys that can expose Brunson, you know, defensively. I think this is a Knicks win, but I think it's a close Knicks win here. So I'll take the Cavs plus the points. I don't think there's a lot that separates these teams. What's kind of your thought process here?
13: Yeah, you know, it's interesting here because, like, I think you bring up really good points about the double big lineup there, which is so funny that we say double big lineup. The NBA that we all grew up with, there was a center and a power forward. It was just called your starting lineup. But in today's small ball era, like, you know, you're not used to seeing two bigs on the court like you do with the Cleveland Cavaliers, but I think they do have definite advantages in this series. And to me, I'm going to kind of go with how I played game one. Like game one, I bet the Cavaliers on the money line. I think that this is a Cavs money line bet or pass. I don't see Cleveland losing this close. Like, I think if Cleveland is competitive in this game, I think Cleveland has a really good chance just to win this game. So when you factor in the price and you factor in what you saw through the first 3.5 quarters of this game, because it's easy to forget and just kind of think about what we saw in the back half of the fourth quarter and then in the overtime period. But if you remember what we saw in the first 3.5 quarters, that was a Cleveland team that gave New York a lot of trouble there. Sure. And I always feel, and I know the players and teams will always say, like, hey, like, yeah, we're going to make some adjustments even though we won or whatever. It's so much easier to learn from a loss than it is a win. And the Knicks kind of got out of their ski mask victory. I'm not so sure how much adjusting the Knicks are going to do. I do think Cleveland will adjust in terms of, all right, like maybe let's not double Brunson as much, at least with Harden. Let's maybe play Max Strus a little bit more as opposed to Sam Merrill being out there on the court. So I think you're going to see a Cavaliers team that at least licks their wounds and comes back off the mat. I agree with you. Usually, when you think you got the Cavs pinned down, they do the opposite. So, like, this to me feels like we might be in for a longer series than I thought originally heading into this one. I think Cleveland wins Thursday night and evens up this thing at 1-1. And I think I think we're going to Northeast Ohio with people saying, whoa, are the Knicks in trouble? Do the Knicks need to win game three? Otherwise, this could get a little bit hairy. So I think sometimes in these playoffs, we get a little bit too caught up in one game, especially game one. That's the one game that everyone always overreacts because, like, you get, like, there's so much build up and you think about the series. You think about how is this matchup? How is this going to go? And then you see a result and you're like, well, I guess it just has to be that way. Not necessarily. So to me, I think Cleveland wins game two. I still believe New York will win the series, but the Knicks are going to get pushed. This is not just going to be we're coasting to the finals and we'll just be there as OKC.

0: 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Drake Vitito alongside Matt Burton, CJ Craig, a.k.a. CJ the DJ, in studio tonight here at the Tyler Media Studios. 11:06 the time. We apologize for maybe a little bit of tardiness, Matt. The parking garage was especially cramped tonight, but I think everyone's going to let it slide because of the result that was for the Thunder tonight. They go on to win game two of the Western Conference Finals, 122-113 over the San Antonio Spurs. My friend, how are you doing tonight?
1: Doing well. Even the parking garage couldn't ruin the mood.
0: We were really physical with it.
1: Yes,
0: we did not let the parking garage dictate our moves. What were we going to do?
1: We tried to foul bait a little bit. We tried to foul bait a tad.
2: That's right. Did you sell the contact?
1: We tried to sell the contact. We tried to force our way in and draw the foul, but the whistles, car horns, we're not blowing very much tonight for us, but for other people instead. But great night. I mean, needed it.
0: Can't complain.
1: Had to have it, and you got it. And now it's tied going to San Antonio, and man, excited to break this one down.
0: Absolutely. CJ, how are you, my friend?
2: I'm doing well, and hold on, guys. Do you guys hear that in the background? Hold on. Turn up your headsets a little bit. Tell me if you hear this. Oh, no. Reggie Miller, thank you so much for joining us tonight. Is that Bill Simmons in the background, too? Man, we've got an all-star cast on the postgame tonight.
0: Wow.
2: Incredible.
0: CJ, hitting
1: all those guys.
0: Hitting the sound machine. It's a special night if we're whipping out the
1: I love it.
0: The special effects. I love it. Yes, we will get into what I think I should gracefully call the main talking points of the media tonight. Instead of, you know, the game of basketball that was played out on the floor tonight, we love to break these games down and not talk about basketball, it seems like. Anything that's not basketball.
2: The thing that sticks out to me is how many years do we have to listen to NBA fans whine and complain, give us more physical basketball, give us more physicality, let them go out there, refs, just let them play through it. And the moment that the refs start letting people play through it, everyone's like, oh my God, OKC's the most dirty team of all time. I can't believe this. This is unwatchable.
0: It's not a dynasty, not even close yet, but I think that Oklahoma City Thunder can squarely call themselves the villain of the NBA, it seems like.
1: Oh, yeah.
0: And, you know, through no fault of their own, you always have to have something with these teams that are, you know, on the cusp of being super great or on the cusp of winning multiple championships. You have to have some sort of narrative because, like we did with what was it with the Warriors shooting too many threes? I miss the old days where it was
2: MJ
0: isolation basketball, and you know that's real hoops, and you know the game was super physical, and feels like we're moving goalposts every time that there's some new up and coming team. So
1: just the whole thing about that. I mean, seriously, it's like people are crying out for physical basketball in the playoffs.
0: Yeah.
1: And they're getting it, and they're complaining about it.
0: Right.
1: They're getting it, and they actually don't want it. So you don't want physical basketball. Just say that. You want the refs to call every ticky-tack foul. You want there to be maybe Major League Baseball ruined it by having ABS where you can challenge every single strike. Basically, it feels like throughout the game, and a robot is going to give you the correct call
2: Hey, actually, Spurs had two challenges, and yeah, they used them all in the first half.
1: Used them up in the first half. But that, and then, like, the whole stuff with Isaiah Hartenstein and him being more physical with Wimby, yeah, he was. But my only counter to that is literally watch Shai Gilgeous-Alexander every time he tries to go get the basketball on offense. Whenever he doesn't have the ball and he goes to try to get the ball, they are bear hugging him every single time.
2: How many times was Castle just draped all over him
1: exactly,
2: like a cape?
1: We saw it this round. We saw it last round with Marcus Smart, who did that all game, and it doesn't get called. And you know what? Shai doesn't complain about it.
0: Nope.
1: He goes and gets the ball.
0: Yep.
1: He goes and gets the ball and tries to make something happen. But you know what? Hey, that's okay. You want physical playoff basketball, or you don't.
0: It's the same stuff.
1: It can't be both ways.
0: It's the same stuff that happened last playoff series last year with Jokic. It was the same conversation that was being had where, you know, game seven, Caruso's guarding him, or just any time throughout the playoffs or their series in particular where he was guarding them, feels like Caruso gets a different whistle or this Thunder team gets a different whistle. And it's just not true. It's not. The numbers don't back it up.
1: No.
0: Any sort of free throw conversation, foul conversation, it is not backed up by the numbers. The Oklahoma City Thunder are not the Los Angeles Lakers. Go look at how many fouls have been called on the Los Angeles Lakers, how many free throws the Los Angeles Lakers have shot. I mean, it's we are talking two different worlds here. So.
1: I mean, Shea had five fouls tonight. So
0: yeah, like
1: Shea Gilgeous-Alexander had five fouls.
2: But that patented thunder whistle is just too hard to beat.
1: There it is. But so, you know, hey, it's
0: and Isaiah Hartenstein had four. Win.
1: Yeah, exactly.
0: And how many did Wimby have? Three.
1: Three.
0: One of them was called back because of the replay. So I don't know, man. I think people are looking to complain and they are not. They're seeing the forest before the trees. Is that what it is? Or is it the trees before the forest?
1: I've heard it both ways.
0: Whatever the saying is. Instead of actually paying attention to what this game was tonight, which was just, again, what felt like another nail biter for 46 minutes. And the Thunder, you know, were able to create enough space in those last two. But, man, you got to give props to the Spurs first and foremost. I mean, they just kept swinging, man.
1: Dude,
0: you just can't put them away.
1: They answered every single run until the very end of the game.
0: Yep.
1: It was literally like who went on the run last
0: was
1: who was going to win that game. The Thunder did. Shocker. The Spurs are really good. And I think the thing that I was worried about, Champagne had a really bad night.
0: He did.
1: From three.
0: He hasn't had a great series.
1: He has not. But I was worried about Vassell and Champagne. Throughout this entire year, which, I mean, it's a year sample size, so it shouldn't really surprise me by how they played. But I thought they played over their heads basically all season.
0: Yeah.
1: And I was like, that's got to come to
0: in the shooting category.
1: In the shooting category.
0: Yeah.
1: I think that's going to come to an end at some point. Champagne can't buy one, but I expect going back home that he can start knocking some down in front of his own fans. But Devin Vassell, man, goodness gracious. Anytime they needed a big time shot, anytime they needed to stop the bleeding, Devin Vassell was there to hit a three.
0: Yeah.
1: Or Devin Vassell was there to hit a mid range shot.
0: He's gotten so good at the caboose three at the top of the key. If there's an arm in his face, I think it's going in every time. And I think he's 100% on those.
1: Yeah.
2: There was legit moments where I was watching the broadcast and I'm like, these guys can't miss. They were just hitting the most ridiculous 3-point shots in transition to hand in the face, just swishing it through the net. It was something to watch, but thankfully that the Thunder were able to overcome that.
1: Go ahead.
0: Yeah,
1: no,
0: yeah.
1: You go.
0: I was just saying the most funny thing about the first two games is that at least I think my biggest point of contention going into the series was, you know, whoever shoots the three better is going to have a really good shot at winning this series. And the team that shot worse than the other team from three ended up winning game one and game two. So maybe we just, no one knows what basketball is.
1: Right.
0: You know?
1: We don't know.
0: Who knows? We're winging it.
1: Maybe Drake, it's going back to the old days. The Warriors were just the anomaly. Okay?
0: Yeah, that's right. It's all about the mid-range now.
1: Stephon Castle, if I'm a Spurs fan, like, he's playing great. Gotta quit turning it over.
0: Yeah.
1: He has 20 turnovers in the last
2: playoff game. Record for the most through two games.
1: 20 turnovers. At 11 in game one, 9 tonight. That is way too many. Very quick sidebar. His dunk on Hartenstein was incredible.
0: That
1: was an incredible dunk that he had on Hartenstein, to be honest with you. There's having bounce and there's having whatever Stephon Castle just had on
0: that. Nitrous.
1: Yeah,
0: jet rockets.
1: Seriously. That and then got to talk some injuries. There were some injuries in this one for both teams. For the Spurs, Dylan Harper goes down and immediately grabbed his hamstring after that. So we'll see. But Dylan Harper, man, that dude's got the goods, man. That guy is going to be really,
3: really special. He's a second overall pick, so yeah, you should you should be that guy. But man, I don't know if I've been more convinced of a guy just being awesome. And it's crazy because they have Wimby, they have Castle, and him, and like I think he's going to be better than Castle. Like he might already be at some points in time, but I think Harper is. He is going to basically lose De'Aaron Fox's job. that makes sense. His job with the Spurs, if you will. That dude's going to be awesome. So hopefully he gets better. Obviously, J-Dub goes down, only plays 7 minutes in this game.
2: Yeah.
3: They called it hamstring tightness. So they did not say a hamstring strain, but hamstring tightness was the official word from Thunder PR. And... guys, I feel like that hamstring's hanging on by the bone. Like, that's hanging on by a thread, man.
0: I think it would be safe for Thunder fans to assume that J-Dub will be no longer this season.
3: I think so.
0: I think that is a safe place to be so you don't get your hopes.
3: Willing to be surprised.
0: Shot out of a can. Yeah, that's what I'm saying. Be there.
3: Yeah, keep the expectations low.
0: Yeah, be there so you can be surprised.
3: But yeah, it feels like it's hanging on by a thread. And then A.J. Mitchell went down late in that game.
0: Yeah.
3: From my vantage point, they didn't show a replay or anything.
2: It appeared to me that it was cramping.
3: Okay.
2: I don't think it was anything more serious than that because he hopped back up and was able to walk under his own power.
3: Okay.
2: So what I saw and what led me to believe that it was a cramp, I mean, I don't know 100% because I'm not the doctors back there in the locker room, but
3: yeah.
2: I would not be surprised if AJ Mitchell continues to play in this series.
0: Something to note going forward because of one of the injuries, two things, one for the Spurs, one for the Thunder. For the Spurs, I don't foresee Castle turning the ball over less because if Harper's out, that puts more of a strain on him for point guard duties because God bless Jordan McLaughlin. He made two threes and it was just like, okay, here we go. But he only played 7 minutes tonight, and any time that they were hunting him, basically, on defense. There was a and one for Shea that was a jump shot that he just couldn't contest whatsoever because he's a little bit on the smaller side. So I'm intrigued to see how Castle adjusts because the workload is not going to get any lesser.
3: No.
0: Especially if Harper is out for, you know, an extended period for this series. And then for the Thunder, for J-Dub's injury, and we saw already a little bit of it tonight at the start of the fourth quarter, but... the non-shame minutes just got that much more important for the Thunder in this series because I can't tell you the exact five that were out there to start, but I think it was AJ and McCain, and it was one of Hartenstein or Chet. It just, what was it?
3: To start the fourth, I think it was it both Hartenstein and Chet?
0: Was it?
3: And then AJ.
0: Maybe it was J. Will.
3: And maybe it was J. Will.
2: All I know is it was a 9-2 run for the Spurs for the first 3 minutes
3: Shea
2: of the fourth.
3: Shea subbed in very quickly.
0: It was a 13-point lead going into the fourth, I think. So, again, that probably now goes to the top of my most wanted list in terms of what you need to do to pull out at least one victory in San Antonio for games 3 or 4.
3: AJ Mitchell, gotta show up.
0: Yeah.
3: Gotta show up, man.
0: Big time. And this, again, this is what we talked about heading into the series, but on the morning show, I was like, I'm very intrigued to see how AJ Mitchell plays against the Spurs defender specifically, because if you look at his shot profile in the first two series, a lot of shots in the paint, not a whole lot of having to rely on jump shots or three-point shots, but I just don't foresee that being the case this series. So got to have him hitting from three. I feel like you got to work outside in so you can at least maybe buy yourself some grace. Trying to get by your opponent if he's expecting like the three or a jump shot. It's going to be one mega segment here tonight on the Franchise First Take Thunder Post Game Show brought to you by the Oklahoma Proton Center. So big shout out to everyone listening in to us, close and afar. Let's talk about one of our friends, our sponsors over at Mosquito Joe for the pest of the game. I will say both... or our Joe played tonight. He was a DMP in game one, but I don't think that we will be calling him as a pest of the game, Matt. But
3: I think so.
0: Who would your Mosquito Joe pest of the game be?
3: The reason we have this award, it's Kaysen Wallace.
0: That's right.
3: Kaysen.
2: In perpetuity winner of the pest of the game award, Kaysen Wallace.
3: My goodness. I mean, they're at the end, too. Game's kind of getting tight. They can't inbound the ball because AJ knocks it away and knocks off the stuff on Castle out of bounds.
1: possession arrow thunder. Man, he was awesome. If I tried to play against Cason Wallace, I wouldn't be able to put one dribble together without him just straight up taking the ball away from me. I can't imagine how terrible it is being guarded by him at any point in time. And those are professional basketball players, and he's doing that to those guys, just in their grill, in their dribble every single time down the court. It's just got to be exhausting playing against him.
3: I'll go, in addition to Cason Wallace, I think another guy that's as close to perpetuity as possible, Alex Caruso, had another great game tonight, but was especially good on defense when Wemby was out there and you weren't able to stick iHeart on him. But big shout out to our friends over at Mosquito Joe. They will be with us throughout the rest of the playoffs. And that is the Mosquito Joe pest of the game. Control your pests. Call 405-445-4024 for the spring special of $49.99 for the first treatment up to half an acre. Shout out to our friends over at Mosquito Joe. Let's talk about Shea, Mr. Matt.
1: Let's do it.
3: Great bounce back from game one. I think there was a lot left on the table and a lot left to be desired after that first game. But it felt like he was more, what does he say, his flow state? I don't know if he was 100% in the flow state, but it definitely felt like he was able to get some of to his spots a little bit better tonight. Ended up shooting 12 of 24, so, you know, more numbers that we're used to from Shea, and was able to score 30 tonight. But I'll tell you this, you know, Castle might have not been able to bring it on the defense or on the offensive end in terms of just being able to not turn the ball over, but Shea had to earn every single one of those 30 tonight.
1: Everyone. Every single one, man. Down the stretch, he missed probably three or four shots down the stretch when the game's kind of getting tight, and it's like, man.
3: Yeah.
1: But I think, genuinely, I just think he's a little bit tired. I think he got tired. Well, he's dealing with
3: 9 minutes. That's when he came back in, and he usually comes in with, what, 6 or 7?
1: Yeah. And, I don't know. He's dealing with Stephon Castle just draped all over him all game. So that's going to wear you out a little bit.
3: Yeah.
1: So I don't know, but he did make a shot, a big shot late, to kind of separate that. And, that's what you expect. That's what you expect out of Shea Gilgeous-Alexander, man. I expected him to bounce back, in a big way. And he did. 30 points, 9 assists, only one turnover in this one. So, awesome. Awesome from Shea, man. And you can tell, I think he's his first 2 or 3 shots. And I was like, he's feeling it.
3: Yeah.
1: He's got it back.
3: Yeah. I'm going to give a special shout out to some of the adjustments that OKC made going from game one to game two. Obviously, the one that we've hinted at a little bit already was, you know, the Isaiah Hartenstein on Victor Wembanyama exclusively. And I think Coach Dagnall had a really good quote. I'm going to paraphrase. I don't know it off the top of my head, but basically saying, it felt wrong to play Isaiah Hartenstein as little minutes as he did in game one. And who would have thunk it? You put probably your most physical defender that you have outside of, you know, Lugans Dort and Isaiah Hartenstein on Wemby. And it affected the shot profile, Matt. I know I showed you the shot profile graphic from ESPN that they showed for Wemby in game one. And it was exclusively in the paint besides the dagger three that he hit or the game tying three that he hit. But I don't know what the shot profile looked like tonight, but I guarantee you there was a lot more step backs, and he did not have shots exclusively at the rim like he did in game one.
1: Yeah, shout out to Hartenstein, too.
3: Yeah.
1: I mean, Hartenstein did a great job on Wemby. I say great, meaning as good a job as you could do. Mm-hmm. As good a job as Isaiah Hartenstein could do on him. Was he physical with him? Yeah, absolutely. It's the playoffs. And the Thunder needed to win by any means necessary.
3: Throw the elbow.
1: Yeah. Wemby might. He might have to resort to that, to be honest with you. We've seen him do it.
3: Yeah, I was about to say.
1: And he doesn't get penalized.
3: No Bill Simmons tweet on the thrown elbow to Naz Reid.
1: No.
3: We'll sure talk about how Isaiah Hartenstein is just attached to him all night.
2: He's just mad because he can't watch his Celtics. He's already done. Season's over.
3: At least he knows this series who's playing.
1: That's good. Yeah, that's very, very good for
2: at least he's not playing solitaire while watching this.
1: And again, they're still going to throw different looks at him. They threw Chet at him. Caruso got some time out of it. There's a lot of Hartenstein. And I don't know. I think Hartenstein, as far as a center goes, I think, has some pretty decent lateral quickness.
3: Yeah.
1: For his size, right? Mm-hmm. I mean, it's not like, you know, a guard-like or anything like that, but it's still pretty good for his size. And I thought he showed a little bit of that tonight. When Wemby tried to take him off the dribble, I mean, he just kind of just beat him to the spot a little bit. And listen, sometimes Wimby's a literal cheat code. He can throw the ball up when he drives in and be the first one there to tap it in. Like,
3: yeah.
1: It's going to happen.
3: As long as the bounce back comes on that same side.
1: Exactly. Like, yeah. It's, and even not, even if it doesn't.
3: He has an eight, somehow.
1: He has an 8-foot wingspan. He can just tap it. So, yeah, I don't know. I think Hartenstein deserves a lot of kudos, despite maybe what Shea said after the game, which apparently Shea said that he didn't understand the question or didn't hear correctly. My guess is that she said to start, I Hart did a great job on Wemby, yada, yada. She said, how do you think Isaiah played? My think is that maybe he didn't hear I Hart at first.
3: Yeah.
1: And then heard Isaiah and maybe automatically thought Isaiah Joe and then was like, I don't know how good that was.
2: Part of me wants to believe that it was just not received sarcasm with him going like that.
1: Right. Yeah. Or something.
2: I think he recognized that it didn't land immediately. And he kind of had that facial expression where he's like, oh, well, I'm kind of embarrassed that I said that now, but let's move on.
1: Like that, or maybe he's not trying to make Wemby mad. Like, you know, maybe he's not trying to, you know, send shots at Wemby or anything like that. But
3: it's just so uncharacteristic. Like, if it was anything like that, like, he never says anything like that. So, like, and he always has to, like, bend over to, like, hear what's going on. So I think I'd believe him if he said that. You know, which he did confirm, by the way, in postgame when he was asked about it. Like, he was like, I legitimately just did not hear the question. And when I finally said what I said and realized that what I had said was wrong, I cleared the air, basically. Right. So no harm, no foul there. I also like, just to add to the Hartenstein piece a bit, I do think he had 10 points tonight. Feels like it's been a while since we've seen, like, him attempt some of those and the paint floaters that he likes to do, feels like a pressure release a little bit for Shea. If he's able to get the ball and able to get some sort of space that doesn't end in a shot for him to be right there.

0: You just have to give him the ball somewhere else and not make him bring the ball up every single time. Because, I mean, by the time it was the third or fourth way down, the defense isn't really moving because Shea has the ball for the whole 24 seconds. So, like, you just have to create some movement and end up being really good. So, a couple of good changes and adjustments to the Thunder. I'm very intrigued to see how the Spurs counteract the I-heart just draped on Wemby, because does that mean there's going to be more off-ball stuff for Wemby, or is he just going to plant him down in the post? Or I don't know. That's what's fun about these playoffs, is that it feels like you're going to get the Jedi mind tricks and you're going to get all the different, you know, wrinkles and plays, and it's a fun time.
1: Well, that was the thing with Hartenstein too, is that he just straight up wasn't letting him get down to the post.
0: Yeah,
1: he was picking him up like at the 3-point line and then some, mm-hmm. and just being physical with him right there. And it's like, nope, you're not going down there.
0: Yeah,
1: like, that's not happening. And if you catch the ball, you're catching it as a 3-point line. You're not catching it down there on the block
0: for sure.
1: Because if he does catch it there on the block, it's probably a bucket. Let's be real.
0: Yeah, absolutely. A couple of other things that I thought the Thunder did really well tonight. Felt like they were sharing the sugar a little bit more, and it didn't have to be a whole lot of self-creation. They ended up with 34 assists tonight. 34 assists tonight to only 22 for San Antonio. That feels low, especially for them. And then the rebounding battle. Was a lot more even keel. Yeah. I think, what was it? The game one, was it 21 rebounds over for San Antonio? San Antonio only got 4 more. Felt like they crashed the glass more tonight, and that's why you were able to get some buckets and chance.
1: With the team that has Victor Wembanyama, the Thunder got more offensive rebounds than the Spurs did. And well, it's just by one.
0: Yeah.
1: Thunder got 17, Spurs got 16, but man, they crashed the offensive glass. Isaiah Hartenstein, 8 offensive boards in this one. And a guy that I tweeted out, it's very apparent for everybody that was watching, that played his absolute ass off. Jared McCain had 4 offensive rebounds in this game.
0: That's crazy.
1: Played his ass off. He didn't shoot it great. He was 4 of 14 from the floor, 3 of 9 from 3.
2: And he was still a plus 9.
1: Hit some big shots when they needed it, though. The banked-in 3 was huge. They absolutely needed it. But 4 offensive rebounds for one of the smallest guys on the court playing his ass off, man. Yeah, they just showed the banked-in 3 to put him up 8 with just under 8 minutes left. I mean, that was...
2: thank you, Daryl Morey.
1: Absolutely. Daryl Morey, the gift that keeps on giving.
0: Jared McCain ended up being a godsend because the way A.J. Mitchell has played the first 2 games, just not his best ball. It's been so nice to have someone. And, you know, McCain might not be a better ball handler in pressure than A.J. is, and maybe it's more close, but he's quicker than A.J. is. Yeah. And so he can at least get free to space, which, you know, he's not going to be able to finish over anybody, or he's not going to be able to, you know, even if it's like a Vassell or even like a Keldon Johnson, like he just doesn't have the beef to be able to maybe muscle his way to the rim. Like it's got to be like a slippery, snaky bucket, but it just releases so much pressure from the entire offense if you're able to at least get some space in the paint. Because if Shea's the one that's going to be, if the usage rate for Shea is going to be as much as it is, especially with J-Dub out, you need someone to be able to have basically act as that pressure valve. And I thought you got a little bit of that with him. And that's why I think you kind of see why Isaiah Joe becomes maybe a little bit lesser on the ladder in terms of just guys off the bench.
1: And frankly, Jared McCain's just played his way into taking Joe's minutes.
0: I mean, Joe had a ton of good looks tonight. Yeah. And did he even score tonight?
1: No,
0: I don't think he did.
1: 0 for 3, 0 for 2 from 3.
0: And, you know, Jared McCain gave up some buckets on defense tonight, but I just think his offensive skill set is versatile enough and he's making more shots to where it's just like, especially with the lineup that they're going to be rolling out now, it's just like, this is the world we live in. This is the hand we're dealt. We just need you to do what you're doing.
1: And keep giving that effort. And like, what have we seen since Jared McCain got traded to the Oklahoma City Thunder that makes us think he's not going to give all out effort?
0: Nothing.
1: Exactly.
0: Yeah.
1: Right? I mean, he is fully bought into, all right, I'm coming off the bench. Mm-hmm. I'm going to shoot my open looks and try to make them all. And I'm going to give just flat out effort. He may not be the best defender, but effort makes up for a ton of that. And he got 4 offensive rebounds tonight. I can't just begin to describe how huge that is.
0: He also has a true shooter's mindset. I don't know if you saw this clip, but it was a clip of Shea

0: tough. It's tough. We can it's been a while. Are we doing this now?
1: No, no.
0: Oh, okay. Should that just be our vibe check or our bad vibe check?
1: We can do it during vibe check. Yeah, we can do it. We can do it separate.
0: Okay. Well, with that being said, CJ, shall we get a vibe check?
2: Vibes?
3: You sure you're all good?
4: No, I'm actually not good, man.
5: Can I tell you something?
3: Yeah, bro, yeah.
4: The vibe's off, man.
3: The park vibe?
4: Yeah, the park vibe's off, man. Get real, dude. Your vibe's off.
3: I don't know. No. I feel like I bring in some good vibes.
4: No, well, you thought wrong. That's your bad.
6: Let's get a vibe check.
0: Let's go. CJ, lead off, my friend.
7: Well, I'm going to lead off with the obvious bad vibes tonight. J-Dub going down with another hamstring injury. The same hamstring that got hurt in game 2 against the Suns. Obviously, you hate to see that. And it really sucks because he's gone through so much this year. Coming off of the wrist surgery, missing a bunch of games to start the season, then going down with a hamstring injury, nursing that through a majority of this season. And it just really sucks because, I mean, man, I love that guy. I love him as a player. He fits in so well as a second option for Oklahoma City. And, I mean, he showed up big in game 1 whenever they needed him to. And, man, just sucks that J-Dub goes down with another hamstring injury, so he gets my bad vibes tonight. And then my good vibes, who else could it be? Isaiah Hartenstein. What a hell of a performance, especially coming off of only 12 minutes in game 1. Mark, oh, I think a lot of people, whenever we saw Brandon Ribar tweet out the starting lineup today, they were like, oh, so we're going back to the same lineup we had last game. Okay. Don't know what to think about this, but Mark proved us all wrong again. Isaiah Hartenstein showing out, played very physical against Wembanyama. Like you said earlier in this one, 8 offensive boards. He was a critical part in OKC keeping this lead, especially whenever their shooting went cold. So, iHeart, what a pickup in free agency for the Oklahoma City Thunder.
0: I love it. Matt, go ahead.
1: I will go bad vibes. I mean, obviously injuries, man. It's gotta be J-Dub. I know CJ just said that, but it's gotta be that. Also, man, we were crying out for Isaiah Joe. Kind of ran into the same thing that Wiggins did. Just no rhythm. Didn't play at all in game 1. 16 seconds he played at the very, very end of the game. Kind of ran into the same spot as Wiggins, excuse me. And man, I feel bad for him. I know that nobody wanted Isaiah Joe to make a 3 more than Isaiah Joe, but all 18,203 people in there,
0: yeah,
1: probably wanted it just as bad. Every time he shot it, you could hear the place just, you know, when you can feel a crowd just being ready to erupt. That was every time Isaiah Joe shot the ball. And feel bad for him, but man, leading into my good vibes, Jared McCain.
0: Oh, yeah.
1: 4 for 14. Don't yawn. Do not yawn.
0: Sorry.
1: Don't yawn. What are we doing? Don't do that, because then we'll all start yawning. It's contagious.
0: Yeah, you're right.
1: Jared McCain, 4 for 14 from the floor, 3 of 9 from 3. Those numbers are not going to pop out at you. Had 6 rebounds. 4 of those were offensive. Had 2 steals. Had 3 assists as well. And just played his ass off, man. He with this all-out effort all the time. Jared McCain, take a bow. There are so many people that you could give good vibes to tonight. Drake, I'll wait for you to do your good vibes, and I'll throw in some that maybe we didn't say.
0: Okay. My bad vibes, Jordan McLaughlin. For no other reason than I did not think I would see Jordan McLaughlin play, but the real bad vibes is probably Carter Bryant. Had a rough and tumble with Shea. Had definitely a little bit of an ESPN highlight moment, but also, at least he didn't have to go out on a wheelchair like Paul Pierce did. At least he was just like, I just need to go to the bathroom. Can I go to the bathroom? Shout out if you get that reference.
1: Yes.
0: So yeah, Carter Bryant, bad vibes. Not a great night for him on the floor and off the floor. Good vibes. I gotta give a Shea, right? I mean,
1: yeah,
0: with Dub going down, you need a little bit of heroics, and you definitely needed a better all around game from him than we got in game 1, and he was able to deliver. You could tell by the end he was getting super tired, but he delivered his last minute.

0: make when it mattered most. And so as long as he can keep that going, you feel pretty, pretty good, depending on the injury situations with the Spurs following out. You feel pretty good about him being able to carry this performance into San Antonio for games 3 and 4. Those are the vibes, boys, good and bad.
1: I love it, man.
0: But not in that order.
1: I mean, huge shout out to Caruso and Wallace tonight, too.
0: Yeah.
1: They're awesome. They combined were 7 of 10 from 3 tonight. If that keeps going, oh boy, feel really, really good about the Thunder's chances there. Somehow don't remember Jay Will shooting 6 threes in this game, but he was 2
2: Did
1: for
2: he
1: 6.
2: He made 2?
1: Yep, yeah, he was 2 for 6 from 3, so shout out to him. But yeah, man, just awesome, awesome night. A lot of performances. Lou Dort only played 16 minutes in this ball game, by the way.
2: He made 2 shots as well?
1: He made 3 shots. He made a couple. He made two mid-range pull-ups, and then he made a 3 as well. But, yeah. So,
2: I need to see.
1: Regroup. Get ready for game 3.
0: I need to see if this is. I need to see if these numbers reflect tonight's game. I don't know how quick ESPN updates their stats.
3: What stats are you looking for?
1: We good?
0: I don't know if it looks into the, what?
1: I said ball.
0: Ball, ball, ball, ball. I don't know if this is counting this game or not, but Jarrett McCain is currently shooting, I don't think it counts this game, 52% from 3 in the playoffs. Good. He's number 1.
1: Good.
0: J-Dub's 2, which is not asterisk. Cason Wallace is 2, not counting J-Dub, 45.2%. Alex Caruso is 3, 43.8%. And Chet is number 4 at 40. Isaiah Joe's actually number 5 at 37.5. So, knowing who's going to be out, you need those guys to continue. I think that's going to be the big question is, can it continue?
1: Yeah.
0: Especially away. I would not be shocked if game 3 feels more like game 1 than game 2, where both teams felt like they could get whatever they wanted, and it... The offense felt a little bit more free-flowing than it did in game 1. But can you tell I'm trying to drag this out because I'm not prepared for this?
1: I can go. I wrote some down.
0: Do you want to do it like back and forth? Like I'll say mine for one and then you say yours and I'll be like, yeah, that's better.
1: No. We don't have to compare. Or Dane Padre did hit me and was like, since you guys missed it, I need one from each of you.
0: Like for the same person.
1: Yeah.
3: I mean, I could start us
0: That's
3: off.
0: Fine. That's fine. We can all do it.
1: I'm down.
0: I'm totally down.
1: The more the merrier, in my opinion.
0: Okay.
1: Do you want to just...
0: I'll say the name, and if you're prepared...
1: We need some music for this. We do.
3: You need some music?
1: Yeah,
3: hold on.
0: Yeah, go ahead.
1: Yeah.
0: So here's how we're going to do this. I'm going to start with the bench, and we'll work our way up. And then if we would want to add any coaches... for the Lakers, we might actually want to because
1: you won't hear me say anything bad about
0: Scotty Brooks,
1: coach.
0: Oh, we're not talking about the former Thunder head coach.
1: Oh yeah, well Scott Brooks is an idiot.
3: All right, are we ready? Because I've got a song queued up.
0: Here. Yeah, we got the ground rules laid. We're ready. Okay. I like this. What are we calling this segment?
1: Boom roasted.
0: Boom roasted.
1: Yeah.
0: Okay, Maxi Kleber.
1: Yes.
0: You did play in this series, but Tony Snell would be proud of the numbers, or lack thereof, that you put up.
1: Boom roasted.
0: Boom roasted.
1: We went a similar way. I said Maxi Kleber. Just good for soaking up the LA sun.
0: That's a good one.
3: Boom roasted.
1: Boom roasted. Got a good tan going.
0: CJ, any add-ons for Maxi?
3: No add-ons for Maxi.
1: We need you. Hey, if you have one for a player, I'm not joking. Ball, ball, ball, ball, ball.
3: I got one. I'll knock it out of the park. I know you probably will touch on it later, but just because he didn't play in the series. Luka Doncic.
0: Oh, we're going right to it.
1: Oh, right to Luka.
0: All right.
3: Shout out for eating chicken wings on the bench, man. You're going to love the chicken wings down in Cancun.
0: Man.
1: Absolutely. Boomers.
0: Luca. I'm so excited. Bitch. Boom roasted.
1: Boom roasted. I put Luca just took a free trip to Spain for nothing.
3: Boom roasted.
0: Bronny James.
1: Oh.
0: Nepo baby. Basketball player. Boom roasted.
3: Enjoy the Chinese league.
1: I said, Bronny, Nepo doesn't begin to cover it. Boom roasted.
0: Luke Kennard went to Duke. Boom roasted. Boom
1: roasted. No. You can't do that. I said, Luke Kennard, just shave it off, brother. It's gone. He's balding. He's got to shave.
0: Jackson Hayes, like the seventh best center specifically from Texas in the league. Boom roasted.
1: I said Jackson Hayes. Don't spell your first name like that. Boom roasted. J-A-X-S-O-N.
0: Mm. Jackson.
1: Sorry to if we have any Jacksons out there that spell it like that are listening.
0: We're not talking about you.
1: We're talking about Jackson Hayes.
0: Yeah, that's right.
1: Absolutely.
3: Marcus Smart. He went to Oklahoma State. Boom roasted.
1: Boom roasted.
0: That's a good one. Marcus Smart. You went to Oklahoma State. Boom roasted.
3: Boom roasted.
1: Marcus Smart, best barrel hugger in the league. Boom roasted.
0: Boom roasted.
1: Or if anyone has seen Super Troopers, you know the bear reference. If anyone is, I cannot say it on air.
0: Okay.
1: But if you've seen the great movie Super Troopers, bear. I can't say the rest. But if you see Super Troopers, you know.
0: Adu Thero, who are you? Did not know who you were.
1: Yeah.
0: Boom roasted.
1: I said Adu Thero. More like, I bid you adieu, you just got swept.
0: Also, the worst player from Arkansas on the basketball court that series.
1: Absolutely.
0: Boom roasted.
1: Like the third best Arkansas player.
0: Yeah, like the third best player from Arkansas in that series. Dalton Connect. Poor man's Austin Reeves. Also, you went to Tennessee. Boom roasted.
1: Man in the mirror.
3: It's not man in the mirror. Okay. It's the LeBron parody.
1: Oh, okay. Nice. So you said Dalton Connect?
0: Yeah.
1: Dalton Connect, just collecting a paycheck.
0: Yeah, that's right. That's right. Any Dalton Connect, CJ?
3: No, but Jared Vanderbilt, you're named after a stupid college.
0: That's a good one. That's a good one.
1: I said Jared Vanderbilt, 9 fingers, 0 wins. Boom roasted.
0: Jared Vanderbilt, you know what would help your dislocated...
1: who have we not done that?
0: Jake LaRavia?
1: Jake LaRavia.
0: I don't know, man. You're not very good at basketball. Boom roasted.
1: Boom roasted. I called him a white DEI hire. Boom roasted.
0: For the Lakers, who have a lot of white guys?
1: Yeah, exactly. It's one too many. He's one too many whites.
0: Oh.
1: On the Lakers. Who else did we say? Rui Hachimura, not the best Gonzaga player in the series. Boom roasted.
0: Mm-hmm.
1: Okay, I think that leaves us with Ayton, Reeves, and LeBron James. So DeAndre Ayton. I just said you wish you were Clint Capella. Boom roasted.
0: Yeah, you wish you were DeAndre Ayton. I don't know. He's probably in a flow state in terms of just being done. You know what I mean? Like,
1: absolutely.
0: He feels the exact same playing basketball as he does for being off. It's the same vibe for him.
3: Ran out of crunk juice after the Rocket series. Boom roasted.
0: I like that.
1: Austin Reeves.
0: You go ahead.
1: I said, you're a Wichita State Shocker until further notice.
0: That's what I said. Damn it! Frick!
3: Don't you ever forget where you came from, Austin Reeves.
0: Anything from you, CJ, for Austin Reeves?
3: You look like a hillbilly. You probably like one, too. Boom roasted.
0: The whistle that you were wanting to get, you actually got.
1: Yes.
0: And you still didn't do that great in the series. Boom roasted. LeBron. This is just a sad one, but...
3: You're old.
0: The Magic's... You're old! Geriatric doesn't feel the same on the court anymore.
1: Boom roasted. I mean, sometimes all the money in the world cannot buy you good hair. Boom roasted. And you lost in front of your son. Boom roasted.
0: Yeah.
3: JJ Redick. He would sleep with one of his teammates' mother. That's insane.
0: JJ Redick, you went to Duke. Boom roasted. Scott Brooks is one of the worst coaches when it comes to out-of-bounds plays. Boom roasted. Nate McMillan, forgot you were on the coaching staff. Boom roasted. Rob Pelinka, poor man's Rob Lowe. Boom roasted.
3: Boom roasted. Bailed out by one of the worst trades of all time.
0: Mm-hmm. Are we forgetting anybody?
3: He's not on the Lakers, but Darvin Ham still got his hands in his pockets.
0: Good job, boys. I think that was better than what I was anticipating.
1: What a way to end it.
0: I'm glad you guys were able to pick up for me.
1: We scrambled and found something, and we're good. I love it. Put together. Ordained Padre, hopefully our penance to you has been paid.
3: He can finally get some sleep.
1: That's good. Get some sleep. 40 hours being awake.
0: Not healthy. If you can avoid that in the future, please
1: do. And also, if that's non-Adderall aided, I mean, good for you. You're built different.
0: Dude. It's all natural, baby.
1: All natural, baby.
0: Thunder go on win tonight. We're gonna duck out of here on the First Take Thunder post-game show. Big shout out to our friends over at the Oklahoma Proton Center and our friends over at Mosquito Joe. Thunder go on to win tonight, 125-107. Thanks for everyone for tuning in. I believe we are a go.
1: 122-113. Sorry. I just wanted to
0: say that. For
1: the final score.
0: 122-113.
1: Yes.
0: I'm looking at the Lakers. That's what I'm doing. That's what I'm doing. 122-113. Thank you, Matt. Series tied, going to San Antonio. Number one objective for the Thunder. Steal one back. Doesn't matter if it's game three or four, just get it done.
1: Got to.
0: I am like 95% sure we are having posts on Friday. I don't think since OU baseball lost. I'm assuming OU softball.
1: They might play Friday, but they will play earlier in the day.
0: They will?
1: Depending on weather. It is scheduled to be at noon is when the game is scheduled to be.
0: So you feel okay.
1: But we'll see. It's supposed to rain basically all week, so we'll see if weather affects that. But hopefully it doesn't. Hopefully they get the game done at reasonable time, and we can have postgame.
0: We're gonna say tentatively just to save our butts, but just bank on us being on immediately after the game for the final thoughts of Game 3 of the Western Conference Finals. For the final time tonight, Drake Vidito, Matt Burton, CJ the DJ, aka CJ Craig, 122-113, your final score. The Thunder even up the Western Conference Finals series against the Spurs to go 1-1, going to San Antonio for the next two. I want to thank everyone for listening to the franchise. First Take Thunder postgame show brought to you by the Oklahoma Proton Center. And on the other side, you will hear VSiN Network.
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2: What's up, folks? Welcome in. It is another rousing edition of Pod to the Futures. Jonathan Von Tobel, Mitch Moss. Good hair day for the pod collectively. Mitch in the bowels of Circa, fresh off another edition of Follow the Money. And Mitch, we got a lot to get to here. Going to hit everything, including the National Hockey League, where the Western Conference Finals are set. We won't see those until Wednesday. We have the NBA Finals and the conferences set respectively. One of them will get started tonight, so we're not going to talk about that because we're recording this on a Monday. And I got a lot of hockey thoughts lately. We've got to get to something outside of the hockey being played on the ice, which I think you'll appreciate as well. How you doing?
3: Great, man. What a time of year. I love it.
2: Yes, it is.
3: And,
2: yes, it is indeed.
3: I know we're not going to talk about it, but because we're recording like right up until tip time, this is honestly like personally, the most anticipation I've had for an NBA series in a long, I said today on the air, maybe since like Golden State Cleveland 2016, it's been a long time.
2: I would agree. Clev TA, I believe, is a regular guest on Gil Alexander's show, and he had tweeted out something along the lines of, is this the most anticipated series since that one that you referenced? And my answer was, well, 2017-2018 Raptors and Magic was absolutely fantastic in the first round,
3: sure.
2: And I think a lot of us were looking forward to that.
3: He tweeted
2: so outside of the obvious.
3: He actually tweeted that out, huh?
2: Yeah.
3: So we're all, okay.
2: Dude, it's hard not to.
3: I had no idea. Okay.
2: All right. Yeah. It's hard not to be excited. I mean, well, and that's one of the series that I think we all remember as well. So, I am very excited for it too. We'll get to the Eastern Conference final a little bit as well. This should be up by the time we get around to it Tuesday. Not too much time on it, but I wanted to start with a little bit of a rant that has to tie into futures. By the way, we're also going to get to the National Football League. Schedules are out. Talk a little bit of win total. I did some market power ratings on the show today, so we can talk about the best and the worst rated teams and what that means as we have week one lines that are up. But over the weekend, we finally, mercifully, get the news that Shea Gilgeous-Alexander has been announced as most valuable player of the National Basketball Association, something we've been waiting for a very long time. Mitch, do you remember who was announced as Coach of the Year in the NBA?
3: Let me think here. Was it Mitch Johnson as that series is now underway? Was it?
2: I don't know because it hasn't been announced yet.
3: Oh, okay.
2: It is. It is May 18th. We have every award that has been announced, but for some reason, they won't tell us who has won Coach of the Year. This is insane to me that we can't get this. This is, and they usually announce the awards in, I would assume, some sort of order, which is why MVP is last, because I guess it's the most important. How the F do we not know who has won Coach of the Year right now?
3: Dude, you make it make sense. I have no idea what they're waiting for. The whole thing is screwed up, man. The whole thing with Shams breaking the news and then people on Amazon threw a hissy fit about it. Just like, I don't know, just no sport gets it right, honestly.
2: You're right. I don't need, like, I think the NFL comes the closest with the awards.
3: They just
2: show.
3: Wait too long. We're betting this stuff in May and June and July. You're going to make us wait until the Thursday of Super Bowl week. That's outrageous.
2: Yep. I would agree. So maybe like right when the season ends or something, but at the very least, they collectively just, they get a show together and they announce everything in one night.
3: So it's coming.
2: We don't have to wait for this trickle.
3: Yeah.
2: Yes. So we don't have to wait for this nonsense of, hey, I wonder if they're going to announce it this week or whatever it is. Baseball, don't get me started. You have to wait till like a month after the season, the postseason ends to find out when some of these awards are going to be announced. So when your sport is the least thought of, which is like a month after the season's over, then you're like, here's all of the awards. Like, okay, cool. That comes along like a fart in the wind. It drives me nuts. So we'll see. For those who don't know, I think it's Crows, C-R-O-E-S. Max Crows puts together a sheet that is a Google Doc that you can look. Joe Mazzulla is dominating the announced ballots so far, but we still have not as many that are out there. I would expect that Mazzulla is going to win this. I don't remember if you have any skin in the game. I've got Mazzulla at 8-1. I would just like to know if he's going to win this thing. So it's a mini rant to start, but it does tie into where I wanted to open this thing up with, which is with the Eastern Conference Finals set to begin on Tuesday. Did you have any thoughts on MVP outside of the obvious names for this thing? Because I thought the market pricing was fascinating. Jalen Brunson is minus 170, mm-hmm. ties almost hand-in-hand with the New York Knicks in terms of the series price. If the Knicks win the series, it's very, very, very likely that all those simulations, save for a few, have Jalen Brunson as the winner. Same thing with Donovan Mitchell and the Cleveland Cavaliers. Karl Anthony Towns is the third choice at plus 950, and then you get into 20-1 James Harden, which seems very, very tempting. What have you made of this in the way that this is priced here for the Eastern Conference Finals?
3: By the way, quickly, Mazzulla and Kelce is minus 5,200 to win.
2: Should be.
3: Okay.
2: Should be. I think he's going to win.
3: Cats, by the way, at DK, 12-1. I'm very intrigued with the way that he's playing.
2: Yep.
3: He might lead the series in rebounds. Well, he's a big favorite to lead in rebounds. I don't know, with this new play with point center, could he lead the series in assists as well? Meaning, his scoring has been down a little bit as a result of the new offense, but if Cat leads in rebounds and maybe pushes for assists, I think 12-1 is a great number on him. What are we going to see from OG Anunoby? Like, he's saying all the right things. He's making it, like, trying to tell everybody, hey, it's clear, man. I'm okay. I'm not in bad shape. I'm going to be good to go. The way that OG Anunoby was playing before he got hurt, he's 35-1 at DK to win the MVP. Yep. There's absolutely a path for him to take it down.
2: I would agree on that price too. I mean, if we're talking about that to win that thing, that is absolutely a tremendous price when you look at it here, for how important he was, how good, how well he was playing. I should say, if I speak proper English, how well he was playing heading into his injury. There, you had a lot of media members saying he was their most valuable
3: yeah.
2: player at that point. It always goes back to the same conversation we have. This is the perfect time for us to both rage out at Tim Bontemps. I'm never going to get over it. The Eastern Conference Finals, what, 3 or 4 years ago now, Miami Heat, Boston Celtics, Caleb Martin, the MVP, according to Reggie Miller, who then went and voted for Jimmy Butler. We had him at like 45-1. You lost by a single vote, him or Bontemps. Come on now. You always got to trust the voters or whether or not they're going to make the right choice. And I feel like the farthest any of these guys are going to go, or gals, is OG Anunoby at 22-1. Or, excuse me, the price that you had. Excuse me. I'm sorry.
3: Yeah,
2: I'm looking at the FanDuel pricing right now.
3: There's a huge difference out there, by the way, in FanDuel and DraftKings.
2: Yep.
3: So
2: yep.
3: Definitely shop around. Can I piggyback your rant with another rant? We live in the state
2: sure.
3: of Nevada, which is supposed to be the sports betting capital of the world. I don't think there's one sports book that offers. Correct me if I'm wrong. Is there a single sports book where we can get down on Eastern or Western Conference Finals MVP?
2: You know what? That's a good point. I don't know. I was going to look at MGM.
3: MGM
2: Caesars have kind of a national offering,
3: mm-hmm.
2: but you're right. And the thing that drives me nuts too is they won't offer if they do offer like the finals MVP, they won't offer adjusted. A lot of spots here in Nevada take it down after
3: the
2: series
3: sure.
2: is over, and that's it. You live with it.
3: Yep. When I looked earlier today, it was not available at a single book, and they're becoming few and far between as we have to say goodbye to the Westgate sometime this summer, which is just, devastating beyond belief, which we could rant about as well a little bit later on. I'm seeing finals MVP available at Caesars. And I don't know if you're seeing anything at BetMGM, but I did not earlier today when I was taking a peek.
2: No, I think you're right. Everything I'm looking at, they have series leaders. They have everything else, but they do not have what we're looking for here. Yeah, it is incredible. I mean, this is a whole other topic about what we're seeing in this, you know, in this state and what's offered and what's not. By the way, sneaky for the Western Conference Finals, as you're listening to this, it's already over for the first game. De'Aaron Fox is out today.
3: Yeah.
2: I don't know if you saw that, but
3: that's
2: a pretty big deal for the San Antonio Spurs. I will state the obvious case very quickly. James Harden to win Eastern Conference Finals MVP.
3: Oh, don't do it to yourself.
2: I am pro Cavalier.
3: Don't do it to yourself.
2: Why? He was good in the last game. He was good in Game 7.
3: He was the one player who was awful for the Cavaliers.
2: Incorrect. They were plus 32 when he was on the floor. He only turned the ball over once, and he was actually really good on defense.
3: It's just, you got to, this thing with the Clippers and going back with him has got to stop.
2: This is like...
3: James Harden is the biggest reason why they have no chance in this series against the Knicks.
2: That is a little hyperbolic.
3: the Knicks lay over this team. It's 1.5 is my best bet by a mile. -1.5 games.
2: Wow, really?
3: No hesitation. Yeah.
2: Are you buying what Paul Bovey's selling with the, oh, you can't go out to New York and close out the series?
3: No, all along I've been saying that the Knicks absolutely do not want Detroit, and it would be a cupcake gimme series if they get the Cavaliers, and I'm firm on that.
2: Oh, man. Yeah, we're head-to-head on this. Yeah. I think the Cavs are going to win this series.
3: Oh, boy. We got to straight up that then for sure.
2: We'll have to do something, like a dinner or something, because I think a lot is being made, and obviously so, of this run for the Knicks and how good their offense has been. Congratulations on this point. Having said that, this is going to be like a mighty pressure release valve here for Cleveland. They have played two really solid defensive opponents, including the best defense in the Eastern Conference field, and they made it through there. They have yet to even shoot the ball consistently throughout this entire postseason. And the Knicks do have to play defense at some point there, Mitch. And Jalen Brunson with his big-ass head or Karl Anthony Towns with his stiff hips are going to be targeted over and over again by both Harden and Mitchell. I think this is a much harder series than the collective are making it out.
3: Interesting. Yeah, we have to have a side bet on this for sure.
2: Yeah, we'll figure that out because I'm looking forward to it because I very much feel like I'm an island on this. I mean, the love for for New York is just, I can't find, outside of Zach Cohen and myself, I can't find a single person. Stormy today, I told her, I was like, yeah, you know, I'm sticking to my guns. I picked the Cavs to win the East. I'm going to pick them to win this series. And she was shocked.
3: The one concern I do have, honestly, about the Knicks is that they have to have a little bit of regression at some point. Like, they are playing
2: sure
3: otherworldly basketball right now, and I just don't think that can continue for the duration of. We kicked this around today with Nick Whalen, and he was like, you're right, and if they do, like, if they keep playing, they're going to win the whole thing. If there's no regression, the Knicks win the whole thing. So I don't know if they can sustain this level of play that they've been at now for, I don't know, what, six straight games, basically? That's honestly my biggest concern.
2: We'll have to pick this up a little bit, but yeah, we'll have a show bet. We'll figure that out. We'll establish that by the time we get together next week. But let's go, Cavs. Sorry, Paul Bobey. It's going to be all over, and Mitch will suffer as well. On the other side, National Hockey League.
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2: So do you want Western Conference Finals first, or do you want the off-ice futures betting topic first?
3: I want the off-ice.
2: The National Hockey League.
3: Yeah, give me the off-ice.
2: Okay. So I talked about this with Stormy today. A couple weeks ago, I know nothing about any of these prospects coming out in the NHL draft.
3: Okay.
2: And when I watched the draft lottery, I was told that this was the Gavin McKenna sweepstakes, that the winner of this draft lottery would go on to select McKenna out of Penn State with the first overall selection. I have since read a metric crap ton of draft analysis that has pushed back on the thought of Gavin McKenna being this far and away top tier prospect that is locked in to be the first overall pick. Mock drafts, analysts, all sorts of things. I've poked holes in this draft. Now, maybe this is just the usual draft thing, because again, I don't usually follow the NHL drafts. I don't know. But the reason why I bring this up is you can find McKenna as a minus 525 favorite to go first with the field coming back at like plus 350. I'll get the exact price for you. I brought this up to Stormy today. But I don't know how much you've watched about this or read about the NHL draft or whatever it is, but I just find it interesting that the market is really in on this McKenna kid, and the narrative was that it was McKenna. But the second that lottery ended, the analysis that I've read has really pushed back on the thought that he is far and away the selection with the number one pick.
3: Wow. And you get the entire field at plus 380.
2: Plus 350 is what I read. Unless you got something else, I'm looking at minus 525, plus 350.
3: Yeah, they got a higher price on McKenna at DK.
2: Okay, cool.
3: Plus 380 on the take back with him. So if you're actually, again, you're right. I mean, is this typical like draft stuff? The only, like this year in the NFL, it was foregone conclusion that it was going to be Mendoza, and that was it. Like, it was never going to be another player unless some team, it could have been a different team maybe, had they offered the Raiders just made him an offer they could not refuse. But if people were writing that immediately afterwards, maybe they're onto something here.
2: Yeah, what I'm taking in is just he's good, obviously. He's going to be one of the top picks in the draft, but his distance between him and some of these other selections might not be there. So again, that's pretty much the surface analysis. Like, that's all you're going to get from me. I could not tell you how he skates. I could not tell you about the way his one-timer is the most effective in hockey or anything like that. These are all hockey terms that I know, and that's the limit of it. All I know is that everything I've read has pushed back on this notion, and I am just tempted to blindly take plus, you know, what did you say, 380 on the field here.
3: Again, for the second time at this podcast, now shop around. FanDuel has him at minus 620, the field at 4-1.
2: Wow.
3: On that. Yeah, and I cannot pretend to know anything about this draft at all. I like the NHL. Yeah. In fact, I got the game on right now, game 7 on in front of me. I love watching the playoffs.
2: Me too.
3: I've told myself over time, like, I need to get in the NHL starting in October, but it just, there's so much going on that I don't have the room in my brain at that time of season. So it sucks.
2: Yep.
3: And that's, you know, there's nothing I can do about it.
2: So we do have plenty of time to marinate on this, and with this out, this series is not going to start until Wednesday. But with that being said, I wanted to dovetail nicely into what we're going to see between the Avalanche and the Knights getting started in the Western Conference between these two. I asked this to Stormy. Do you know the answer? It's Stanley Cup Final. Is it Western Conference Final or Finals?
3: Well, that I don't know. But I do know for a fact that it's singular when it comes to the Cup. You're spot on with that. It is not plural. It is not Stanley Cup Finals. That's incorrect.
2: Yeah.
3: It's Stanley Cup Final. I think I maybe said Finals a decade ago, and Canadians wanted to burn my house down. So I was like, hey, look, hey, I'm listening. I see the feedback. I'm not going to make that mistake again. It's also, little side note, Buchigross once said this on ESPN, and I've never forgotten it. Do you know that the second T in Toronto is actually not pronounced? It's Toronto.
2: Toronto?
3: Toronto. So I've never made the mistake to say Toronto ever again.
2: I feel like I've just by nature always said Toronto, but now that you're making me think about it,
3: I think
2: it doesn't really feel great.
3: I think I probably said Toronto because it's there. The T exists and you see it when you're looking at the name. But when he said that, I'm like, okay, all right, I had no idea.
2: Well, Toronto is not participating in this series. between the Avalanche and the Knights.
3: They are picking first in the draft, though.
2: They are. That is a very good point. I have an Austin Matthews MVP ticket, a Hart Trophy from the regular season. I don't think I got that one.
3: Sell that.
2: So for this series, I have come around to say that I've come around on Vegas to make this a pretty competitive series for the most part. I'll get this out of the way up front. I went over 5.5 games on this series at -160. So I thought that playing that over, there's a couple of reasons why. The first of which is, I think Vegas is benefiting. We'll see what happens to Mark Stone. They're being, shockingly enough, super cagey about his health and whether or not he's going to be available. Really shocked by that. So we'll see if we get him out there. But Bill Carlson's been back. He's been skating really well. That second line, for those who haven't really seen it, with him and Marner and Howden, like, it's skated really well. Eichel's done a really good job. I think one of the things that I really like about Vegas, and I give Tortorella credit because for a while I was a vocal critic, especially early in that Mammoth series, Carter Hart had not played well, but he has seemingly evened out a bit here. And Vegas, unlike Colorado and the Lumberyard, as they are known, has some questions in net because, look, they went back and forth between them. And I give Wedgwood credit for coming into that closeout game and not allowing a goal. He also only faced 7 shots in the last 42 minutes, so I don't know if his issues are fixed. And they're a little beat up, Colorado. So I just think that the Knights are going to be more competent than I give them credit for. So I thought over 5.5 games at -160 was a fair ask for the Vegas Golden Knights in this series.
3: I think they would be live completely if Stone was going to be playing the entire time, right? And so based on, I agree with everything that you just said. And, you know, Colorado, we must fully admit that they are a machine, right? When fully healthy.
2: Yeah.
3: The Makar thing might be gigantic. He's obviously elite. McKinnon, though, is just so difficult to stop. And I love how fast that guy can possibly skate in a game with other grown men trying to like hunt you down is just nuts to me. But if the Knights are alive, they have to, I believe, JBT, win games 2-1, 3-2, more realistically speaking. And that means that Carter Head is going to have to play out of his mind in this series, because I don't envision a scenario where the Golden Knights are going to win this in 6 or 7 games and the average score is like 6-5. I don't think they have the firepower to match with Colorado, and that's probably the bad way or the wrong way to approach the series. So if Carter Hart plays like a brick wall and they win the series, he's 75-1 to win the Conn Smythe. Like, isn't there an angle where I actually think that if you think the Golden Knights are alive here, I would actually rather bet Marner to win the Conn Smythe and back it up with a little bit on Carter Hart, because it's a much better price than the Golden Knights to win the cup.
2: Yeah, I agree with the point on Marner. He has been awesome. He's been fantastic. You look at him in terms of points and what he's done for this team right now. He has been absolutely fantastic. They're not getting to this point without the way that he has been playing so far in this postseason. So I think you're finding him in the range of 12-1. To win the Conn Smythe.
3: Yeah.
2: If you think Vegas is live, there's no way you're coming out of this series without a little piece on Marner at 12-1.
3: Totally.
2: To your point about Hart and playing well, that has to happen. Marner also has to play extremely well and it has to contribute, because they're not as deep from a skater standpoint that you're going to be able to find success without him being there. I think the thing that worries me about Hart is in the games they win, he might be a wall. In the games they lose, it might get ugly. I mean, we're seeing this. I mean, this game's underway right now, but look at what happened with Jakub Dobysh this series.
3: I know.
2: The dude was great. And then all of a sudden, he's just, the last 3 games has completely fallen apart. And I think those really work against you as goalies. And I think, you know, I have just been made aware of this for the most part, because I don't really follow hockey. You follow more than I do. But goaltenders tend to have hard times winning Conn Smythe trophies. And it's going to go to a skater more often than not, and I'd hang my hat on Marner for sure if I'm somebody who thinks Vegas can win this series.
3: That's a good point by you, because, like, again, Hart has to be amazing, but will all 7 games be 2-1 or 3-2? That's unlikely. There's a good chance where if they win it in 7 games, they're probably going to lose a game 5-2 or whatever it is, and where he's going to allow a ton of goals. And just the fact that Marner is playing like this, leading the entire playoffs in points, and that goal the other night was exquisite. It's one of the best I've ever seen in my life. Right, that's a 10 out of 10 goal right there. And a highlight moment like that, probably it doesn't hurt. So it's going to be very, like, if they win the cup and he's leading everybody in points, how do you not give it to that guy?
2: Yep. Honorable mention is, of course, Jack Eichel, who I think is the second choice for the Vegas Golden Knights, because he's been playing pretty well, too, and that line's been effective in his last few games. He's been great. But I think Marner, right now with his contributions, very much a leader in the clubhouse with where we're at right now. So we'll see if that holds up. But, yeah, I've been enthralled in, because full disclosure for audience, too, I've been helping cover the Knights a little bit more recently for local media, and I've been around it a little bit more. So been wildly impressed with what Marner's been able to do. On the other side, one more note about hockey. If this does not happen in the next round, it is an abject failure. We'll tell you what it is.

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12: So, I don't care at this point right now, because as we record this, this is Monday, May 18th at 4:55 p.m. So, we do not know, as we speak right now, Mitchell, who is going to move on to the Eastern Conference Finals, to take on the Carolina Hurricanes. Having said that, after watching this series in its entirety outside of this game that is transpiring in front of us right now, if the Carolina Hurricanes not only not win that series, but win it going away, it is an abject failure. Because I'm watching both of these teams. The Sabres power play has been a little fixed over the last couple of games, but still was ass for a very long time. And Chiefs, they can't figure out if Chiefs they want Ukko-Pekka Luukkonen or anybody else in this goal to in this net. They can't figure out what they want to do. And they've talked about, yeah, we're still going to use our guys no matter what. So they can't figure out the goaltending situation. On the other side, you have Montreal. Jakub Dobish has completely fallen apart. And by the way, I don't think he's getting many, let's say, fair shakes at it. There are times defensively when I watch Montreal, and it's like the one and only time I started in net in roller hockey when I was 22, and I got absolutely destroyed. And I gave, and I gave up like 13 goals, and a bunch of breakaways were happening, and it wasn't really my fault. But that kid was 14, and he kept doing a lot of tricks, and his mom was cheering him for it in the stands, and it was an embarrassing moment, and I hated my life. It was terrible. I don't think either of these teams are very good watching them. So if Carolina, finally served up on a silver platter, is given the Eastern Conference, brother, you better get it done. Come on now. I want to play. I don't care who it is. I will be hyperbolic. Play him in a sweep. Play him in five. I think Carolina should destroy either one of these two teams.
9: Okay, but there's a massive layoff for the team. That could be one negative going against them. Number two, their path, Ottawa's good, but Philadelphia in the second round, come on. That was far too easy for Carolina. Sure. And as people called Philadelphia at the time, like the perfect second round opponent for Carolina and probably any team in the entire league. And number three, as we've seen, like there's no such thing as momentum, right? That does not exist. We're seeing that in front of our faces in this game seven, as we're recording this right now live. Game five, right? Montreal, amazing. They're going to come out and set the world on fire and take care of them in game six. Nope. 3-1, 8-3 final. And now they get a quick 1-0 lead against Buffalo. How about momentum in the NBA playoffs? Detroit goes to Cleveland, pounds them in game six. It's over, right? Cleveland has no chance. Game seven, I turned it off in the second quarter. It was over with. Just like it completely flips. Now, I will say that Carolina, their experience and their leadership here, that should mean something against these teams that have never been this far before. That should factor in. Like, that's got to be like that's got to be a betting thing. It just does, doesn't it? That's got to factor in a little bit here.
12: I would say so. I mean, we have points of evidence. I keep invoking the Oklahoma City Thunder as that point of evidence. Mm-hmm. When you talk about experience mattering, you remember it fondly. We brought it up on this pod before. The P.J. Washington-Ray Allen series.
9: Exactly.
12: Where OKC is kind of first foray out there in the best of seven, where they're like a team with some expectations. They had made the gradual progression. They were a play-in team. Then they're a team that actually gets up there in the seedings. Then they take on Dallas. And what happens? Well, they lose that series. And the next year, they go on to win the NBA Finals. So you see that slow and steady progression, which, by the way, makes what San Antonio is doing ever more impressive because they're already in the Western Conference Finals. So we'll see if they can do it. My thing, too, to rebut you really quickly would be that from what I understand, from what I've watched and from what I've heard, one of the biggest things for Carolina has been playing these big, bulky teams and getting worn down in this postseason, and which is why, as a somewhat finesse team, I like to make the joke, Mike Palm came in studio one day and called them soft Euros. Why these soft Euros can't really make the run is because they get worn down. Well, you haven't been worn down. You've had, you know what I mean? You've had 2 weeks in the spa. You've been getting ready. I think it like, and like you said, you get these inexperienced teams. If there was a year, this has to be it. This has to be it if you're the Carolina Hurricanes. And I think you're right about everything you said about Philadelphia and Ottawa and all that. It's, to me, it's not a measure of their opponents. It's the situation at hand for the Hurricanes. And I think that they're good. And I think that this is being served up to you, much like St. John the Baptist's head on the silver platter. You've got to take it. Let's go.
9: I'm not going to disagree at all. No, well said.
12: Okay.
9: I like how strong you are on that.
12: Too. Well, yep. I'm a big hockey guy. I don't know if you know this. I am technically a credentialed media member for the NHL. Did you know this? I have an NHL media account and everything.
9: I noticed that you are acquiescing to Stormy's lead on the show. So hence you diving deeper into the hockey waters, so to speak.
12: Oh, yeah, dude. Big on a Corsi 4 percentage, huh?
9: It should be. That matters.
12: That's one of my big things.
9: It's big.
12: It does. Expected goals, all that kind of stuff. All right, so that's. I just want to put that out there. We'll see what happens. As you said, Montreal still in the first period up with up 1-0 as we record right now. So I'm sure the ensuing 9-7 final that will happen here today will be a lot of fun to recap as we're talking about it up 1-0. All right. Last couple of minutes as we spend some time on the Stanley Cup, and rightfully so, because this is going to be a ton of fun once we get to that Eastern Conference final. I do want to hit on some football. We can hit on that on the tail end. Major League Baseball, I just wanted to point out really quickly, a week after I proclaimed diamond strong hands on Jose Soriano. My man got out there and got rocked by the Los Angeles Dodgers. I think we might be done here.
9: No, those tickets are absolutely, they're coasters. You can set them on fire. You can use them as kindling to get something. Yeah, they're absolutely cooked, unfortunately. And that should have been such an obvious bet, by the way, against the Dodgers. It should have been earned runs over the entire day. Yep. We should have bombed that. And I thought about it when he was getting drilled. So I'm like, good timing, Mitch. Would have be on your toes with that one. But no, it was a fun ride for six starts, and now moving on, onward and upward, and finding somebody else, yes. Maybe.
12: Yep. I mean, that's the with the Cy Young, I think there hasn't really been something that has stuck out to me yet. We'll see. I know, I'll say this. I'll give you credit because you brought this up, and I brought it up to Adam, and he was a little bit cooler on it, but the name escapes me. I'll pull it up right now. Your boy for the White Sox put together another pretty good performance, sub 2 ERA.
9: Davis Martin. Well, yeah, that's not me.
12: Yes, and he's still 45-1.
9: Right. That was other people brought it up first. Jensen Lewis was talking about it, so that's definitely not my find. But I thought it was worth bringing up here anyway. There's something, by the way, that I want to just briefly talk about with the Cy Young Award and something to keep an eye on. Sure. You can't bet it right now. But, JVT, if you just spend 2 minutes looking at the National League Cy Young Board and compare it to the American League Cy Young Board and factor in Scooble's injury and Crochet's injury, and the National League has dominated the American League in interleague play so far, I cannot wait to bet the National. I've never said these words in my entire life. I cannot wait to bet the National League in the All-Star game this year.
12: Yep.
9: Just humor me and spend 2 minutes sometime this week by looking at the pictures that they're going to have going to the National League compared to the American League. It's maybe a difference unlike we've ever seen.
12: I don't know. I mean, I think Paul Skeens, Christopher Sanchez, Chris Sale, Shohei Ohtani, Jacob Mazurowski, Imanaga, Mason Miller in the bullpen, Yoshinobu Yamamoto. I think they would all quake in their boots against Cam Schlittler, Dylan Cease, Gavin Williams, Drew Rasmussen.
9: Kevin Gausman on the list. You have all of those. Zach Wheeler, yes. By the way, is going to be an all-star at this rate. So you can send all those pitchers out there for one inning and then bring the hammer of God in with Mason Miller to close it out. It's going to be incredible this year, the edge that they're going to have.
12: Is that an official nickname? That's a really good nickname.
9: That's my nickname for him.
12: That should be used.
9: Just because I've used it for like tons of different guys. But you think specifically for Mason Miller?
12: The Hammer of God?
9: It's a really good nickname.
12: You imagine? Like, hey, we got to close this thing out, bring in the Hammer of God. Yeah. he's just not going to be touched.
9: Just like,
12: Think, too, to this point. Go ahead.
9: No, it's all you.
12: I was going to say, to the point you're bringing up, if you just look at the Cy Young the thing, it is also representative of just how the American League and the National League have looked to this point. These teams have looked absolutely incredible. And so I think one of the questions that I would have at this point, because the American League, I still kind of like, I find myself looking at the standings and looking at some of these futures and thinking like, man, there's got to be something to do here. You know, for example, I know it's a large sample size sport, but like the market doesn't really want to budge on the Rays and the Yankees in this AL East dynamic. Yankees are still minus 205 to win the division, despite their deficit that they're sitting in right now. Rays are plus 250. We've seen that we brought up the White Sox. White Sox odds have moved in the Central at plus 650. And then even in the American League West, the Athletics are very barely hanging on by a thread at the top of that division. Mariners are plus 135, haven't budged. I'm still high on the Rangers. They're plus 170. I haven't really settled on what I want to do here, but I keep getting tempted by, look, I don't think this Rays team is going away anytime soon at all.
9: I'm in. By the way, I'm betting them on like a daily basis because I don't want to fight it.
12: Yeah.
9: And they're so good at home. Just accept it. And by the way, like their power rating hasn't even adjusted. Again, this is like the game's going on as we speak, but McClanahan was $1.33 today against Rodgers.
12: Yep.
9: It's 8-2 as we speak race. I'm just like, as long as they're, until they turn into like a $2 or a $2.50 favorite, I'm betting them as many times as I possibly can. And I don't know. I'm not going to buy into the momentum. I'm just going to buy into they're good and they got several good players.

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10: All right, technical difficulties. Mitchell has decided to dip out for the last couple of minutes of the podcast. I'm going to blame him for everything that is transpiring at this point right now. And you know what? Rick, if he hops back in and he's got good connection, then he hops back in. Who knows what's going to happen here? But part of the week that was is we got announcements for the schedule in the National Football League. So we get to see when and where all of these teams are going to play. We knew the opponents. We just didn't really know the order, of course. So now with everything set, you get a lot of different things that come out. And for our audience, one of the things that I can nerd out a little bit here about is, of course, the week one lines that are up. And I do think that when you look at the week one lines, you get to do something fun that I like to do every single time, which is craft market power ratings from the week one lines. I'm going to take a stab here and try to welcome in Mitch Moss, who I believe is back with us in the bowels of Circa. Mitch, can you hear me?
11: I have you. Do you have me?
10: Oh, we do. We do. Ooh. Week one lines are up. The schedule is out.

0: I was just waxing poetic because I like to do this every week in the NFL, and we did a way too early version today on the show on Money Moves, which was the market power ratings. And for the audience, it's actually a really simple exercise. Go look at the point spreads that are up, factor in home field. I use 1.5 points, and you can find, while also juxtaposing it with the futures market, exactly where these teams are rated for the most part. It gives you a rough example of how the betting market power rates these teams. If I were to tell you, Mitch, that the Cardinals are the lowest power rated team in the National Football League, would that surprise you?
1: No, that's probably on point.
0: Right. The other thing that I think is interesting, and we're going to get to the futures aspect of this in a second, because the futures are just betting week one out in May, maybe, if you like some of the numbers. There's two things. The market power ratings brought out that the Ravens are arguably tied with the highest power rating in the NFL with a couple of teams in the National Football League. The other, and I think that this to me was the most surprising out of everything, when I put the ratings together, the Houston Texans checked in again as one of the better teams in the NFL, on par with the Chiefs, presumably with Patrick Mahomes, and the Eagles, just about 2 points behind the Buffalo Bills. Are we really doing this again?
1: Oh, man. Well, they're good. They're maybe really good.
0: The defense is good.
1: Yeah, that's exactly right. I mean, I guess, but the defense can only take them so far, right? Because they have one major problem on the team. And that is the quarterback can't play a lick. He's getting worse. So that's a huge issue, obviously. On par with Philadelphia, boy, that seems very aggressive to me. The Chiefs, I think we have to say, is a little bit of an unknown. I mean, I know how you said right there that it's the Chiefs with Mahomes. Boy, if Mahomes is good to go, the Texans are as good. I don't know about that either, man. That seems a touch high.
0: So, for anybody out there is like, that's not true. Okay, so this is how this works. Again, you have to move these in couplets. So, for example, where the Buffalo Bills rate, which from a futures perspective and everything else is one of the best teams in the NFL, the Texans have to follow them because the point spread is such. Now, the DraftKings did that stupid thing. I don't know if you saw the DraftKings line for this game where it's like Bills -1.5 on the road, but it's +1.5 -122 on the other side. And the money line's like essentially a pick. So it's essentially a pick on at Houston for Buffalo and Houston, which would mean that Buffalo's about 1.5 points better on a neutral. You round up to 2 if you want, because I think that makes a little bit more sense that they'd be about 2 points different than the Texans. But still, like, think about that. That's still, that is a minuscule difference between those two. And here we are. Like, you've got to move the Texans with the Bills. So if you move the Texans down as part of this power rating, you got to move the Bills down too. And that doesn't really make that much sense. So the whole point here would be that this is just one example. I think we head into this season with the Texans maybe power rated a little too high, given some of the numbers and returns we have seen for Houston up to this point, especially tying in some of the power rating numbers. Did any of the week one lines stick out to you once we saw every single one of them?
1: Well, now let me say this, though. They might not be as good or deserve to be as highly power rated as the Buffalo Bills. However, this has been a bad matchup for the Bills. And I think maybe is that the reason why the number might be a little bit lower than it would be? Because they lost last year 23-19. And the year before that, Josh Allen, I think, still to this day had the worst game of his career against that defense. Like, that's how good the defense can be. So maybe that's a little bit of a reason why. I would say, should Baltimore be that high, tied for the highest power rating in the league?
0: I don't think so. I mean, I think there's a lot of unknowns. I don't know if you just fix what was wrong with that defense immediately, even with some of the additions they made. I can understand your belief in the offense, but this is a new regime. This is like, these are all completely different things that we're looking at here for Baltimore.
1: Yeah, you're spot on with that.
0: I'm going to go back, by the way. I want to find it because you're right. And remember, just for a further example here, that Thursday night game against Houston, I feel very certain that the Bills were 5.5 point favorites in that game on the road against Houston. I could be wrong.
1: Really?
0: I'm going to go back and look and see the archive. I'm going to double check on this one. So don't quote me on that. But I remember having Houston in that game and feeling very comfortable with the result. And I think a good part of that was because of the way that game was being numbered. So we'll see. But did any of the week one lines stick out to you while I look at this?
1: Oh, I'm sorry. Yeah, you asked me that. Hello. Let me see here.
0: Buffalo was a 4.5 point favorite in that game on Thursday night.
1: Okay.
0: On the road.
1: 4.5. Okay. I think Seattle's a little bit light against New England. And I'm not saying that just because of what we watched in the Super Bowl. but because the Patriots had a very nice path to get there last year, and they played the easiest schedule in mankind's, you know, the history of mankind. So, and the Seahawks
0: they're going to have a new head coach too.
1: Maybe.
0: That'll be part of it.
1: Unlikely, but you never know. And the Seahawks are just as like there's no way you could tell me the Ravens are on the same line as Seattle. Just, they're not as good as the Seahawks, for example, but they're going to be one of the best teams in the league, again this year for sure. So I thought that was a little bit light. What do we make of the Bears laying 2.5 at Carolina? Again, this will not be a travel issue because it's the first week of the season.
0: Yep.
1: So, Carolina, are they on the same par as the Chicago? I actually think the Bears are going to regress this year, and that's a team I'm not going to want to bet anything positive about. I want to bet like unders and to miss the playoffs with them. Although, man, I love the head coach, and Caleb Williams really grew on me last year. I think there's a chance where Carolina's bad this year.
0: Yeah, Carolina, I feel conflicted about because I think they're going to be better defensively, but I mean, that's largely due to the addition of Phillips, and that, like, that defense should be just better because it wasn't very good. But man, do I want more out of the quarterback position. Like, they're running. I think Canales has proven to be a really good coordinator and play caller, and the running scheme is fantastic. But yeah, man, you have there's no dynamic play from quarterback. He is Bryce Young so far in his career, the definition of game manager so far. And I don't know if that's enough in these situations, man.
1: I'll throw a couple of other, I totally agree. A couple of other numbers. I know the Bengals took money. If today was September 3rd and not whatever it is, May 18th, I would absolutely be on the Buccaneers plus 3.5. Bengals have to do it first.
0: Really?
1: Oh yeah, I would be. I think Tampa's, Tampa blew it last year. Blew that division.
0: I'm so hot and heavy for the Cincinnati Bengals this year.
1: Oh God, second time I got to tell you, don't do it. Don't fall for the trap.
0: I got to be right about one of these things.
1: It's going to be your Cleveland Cavaliers. And the other game is, what do we know about the status of either quarterback on Monday Night Football?
0: Yes. So this is, okay, this is what the other thing I was going to bring up, if you hadn't popped back up, which is the market's belief in all of these injured quarterbacks being ready for week one. Because they think like all of these teams that are playing this week. So, like you said, Mahomes, Denver Broncos. Again, I derive these market power ratings from the week one line. This week one line is screaming to you that Patrick Mahomes is playing.
1: Yes.
0: That he's going to be out there, or that both of them are out there. Like, that has to be, because it's only a 2.5-point spread. And it's not just them, by the way. To your point, the Colts are going to have Daniel Jones back? Really? Like, we're really sure that this is going to happen. And even if Daniel Jones comes back, he's going to be fully effective? They're only a 3.5-point dog at home against Baltimore. That's not Anthony Richardson. That's not Riley Leonard, you know? That's Daniel Jones
1: in
0: relative effective form starting for the Colts. And I don't buy that that's the case either.
1: By the way, do you know, you probably do because you're a sick Colts fan. Do you know when Daniel Jones got hurt?
0: It was the Steelers game. It was November, right?
1: It was December.
0: December. Okay. I was going to say late November. Okay. Yeah, so December.
1: He's injured in December and he's automatically going to be ready week one.
0: And we have less than a minute left, but just to say, not to take away from what Jason Tatum did, but you're not just jumping, like hitting spot of jumpers, you know?
1: Yeah.
0: And Tatum was great. I'm just saying, like, it's not one of those things where you can maybe wean your way in. No, like, you have to be under center. You've got play action. Part of your game as a quarterback is your athleticism. You've got to be able to run if you're Daniel Jones. I don't get it. It's incredible. But, I would just say really quickly, out of all of these, if we're looking at some of these, I'm pro fading the Colts. I think laying 3.5 of Baltimore, as much as I doubt their status as one of the top teams, I think the Colts are going to stink. And I think that there's a long shot play on them to have the worst record in the NFL, but that's another day. All right, Mitch, we're up against it. Appreciate our audience. It was a little bit of a helter skelter episode. We will get back to it next week. Like, rate, review, subscribe. We'll talk to you next week on Pod of the Futures.

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11: 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I am Matt Brown. That is Wes Reynolds. That is Kelly Bidlin. We are all here as we move off of a major and head into a tournament that will be quite the handicap. We'll just leave it at that. It will be quite the handicap, and we'll discuss that one, of course. But coming out of the PGA Championship, do want to give it enough time here for us to give our thoughts, do the different things, mea culpas, whatever it may be. with all of that, as of course we sit there and watch Aaron Rye go and get it done. Two gloves, iron covers, the whole nine yards. He gets it done. And by the way, if you make a joke on Twitter, you will get 9,000 links to an article as to why he has iron covers, by the way. It was a joke, people. I was making a joke. And, like, everyone sends me these articles as to why. I know the story. It's funny because people make jokes about people with iron head covers. Anyway, good on Aaron Rye. With all of that, if you had Aaron Rye, good on you. Wes, never even in consideration for me. I went back and looked at the model. I would have never have gotten there with Aaron Rye. Like, the stuff that I had waited and the stuff that I thought was going to be important and all of that. I mean, it would have had to have been just a total gut play, which we do every now and then here on the pod. But, like, you know, I didn't have any gut plays last week. I kind of went with the numbers and stuff. And so I was never, ever, ever landing on Aaron Rye, which made it a pretty easy sweat for me on Sunday. Cause I'm like, okay, he can go win. I don't care. I didn't even consider him. So those are, like, the best ones. It's like the ones where, I considered that guy. Why didn't I pull the trigger? Oh, man, he was the last one off my card. Those are the ones that sting. This one didn't sting at all.
12: No, it didn't. And ended up not being a very good PGA championship for me, to be honest. Only had one guy really in the mix at the end, and that was Ludwig Aubert. Placement markets weren't that great. But I got to give credit to Aaron Rye, though. Like, Aaron Rye, he was kind of in that pack, right? It was a very large pack, not a lot of separation on the leaderboard. So, yeah, you had some guys that you didn't expect up there, like Matty Schmidt, maybe like Alex Smalley, and, of course, Aaron Rye. But you had some big names up there. You had John Rahm. You had Rory. You had Xander Schauffele, a couple others. So credit to Aaron Rye, though, for going out and getting it. Like, I think he is a deserved winner. And he is a deserved champion. So I cast no aspersions on Aaron Rye, who is a very good player. And I think people that tune into the pod here know that this guy is at least a proven player. He's won on the PGA Tour. He's won on the DP World Tour. He's a fairway finder. He's always one of the best in good drives gained, fairways gained, driving accuracy, pretty good with his irons. Can be a little up and down with his putter, but he was a lot more up on Sunday, especially when you make a 68-footer on 17 to basically put it away. So I thought Aaron Rye was a deserved winner here. And we can get into discussions about what we thought of Arana Mink. Of course, that was a story throughout the week. I think all of us thought that it was going to play a little bit easier, and it turned out to very much not be an easy test for these guys.
11: Kelly, I said this to you before we got going here. Listen, I'm, you know, nothing but transparent or whatever. I lost every single bet that I made this past week. I lost nearly 6 units on one single tournament. It's the first Ofer tournament I have had in a very, very long time. I have not blanked on a tournament in a hot minute. So I'm sitting here definitely eating some humble pie here, because that tournament kicked my ass for sure this past week. But, you know, in end of the day, I don't know if I'd handicapped it much differently. I think it was weird. And, like, you know, I want to get your overarching thoughts, and then we can kind of get into the course and how everything played itself or whatever. But, a horrific one for me, as I literally lost every single bet I made.
13: Yeah, it was not great on my end either. Smalley top 20, 4-1. That was nice. Ludwig top 10, 2-1 was nice. Those were literally the when it came to placements and outrights, it's the only things that I won, one or two matchups along the way, but it was nothing to write home about for sure. Wes, I think, brings up the most important thing. It to me, this tournament was getting frustrating watching it, I think, Friday into Saturday. And I really thought Rory's, like, comments early on were actually pretty spot on, of just, like, felt like a course that was not set up well for anybody to go low on repeatedly, and also nobody to go put up, like, doubles and, you know, triples and stuff like that out there too much, unless you were really all over the place. So I don't, like, so I was sitting there on Saturday, and I'm like, man, this is just a jammed leaderboard. It feels like someone's going to just kind of fall into a win here out of this pack. So, like Wes, you said it perfect, man. I'm glad that Aaron Rye actually just went out there on the back nine on Sunday and won this thing. So, like, there's none of that. Because I think I would have been much more uncomfortable with how this kind of played out if it felt like we got a cheap winner there. But, no, Rye went out and beat this course, beat the field, especially on that back nine, and won this tournament. So congratulations to him. It's just, yeah, and from a betting standpoint, Matt, it's, yeah, he wasn't even on our radar. He's someone that's been mentioned on this podcast many times over the years. I mean, we were definitely betting him, you know, a year and a half, 2 years ago when he was in better form. But, you know what? He's a Siwoo Kim, you know, kind of player profile, and he's a poor man's Siwoo Kim and not playing nearly at the same level or hadn't been at to a Siwoo Kim for a very long time. So I'm with you. Those ones are easy to just kind of let go and say, all right, well, was off on that one, was off on this course a bit, and move on to the next one.
11: Yeah, I'm glad it played out on Sunday the way that it did, because we were heading down the road for maybe one of the worst majors I've ever watched in my life. Aronimink was horrific. Like, the first 2 days, it literally, you could do anything, and it did. There was no separation whatsoever.
13: Right.
11: There was no, whether you were accurate, whether you were inaccurate, whether you were long, whether you were short, where nothing separated the field whatsoever. Everybody had to play the course the exact same way. And with that, that just makes for a bad tournament. When there's no risk reward, when there's no super heavy penalties, when there's none of the things like that, it makes for a leaderboard like we saw, you know, heading into Sunday. And it's a fair criticism of a course. This is something I've come to understand more now that I play a ton of golf, which is like what makes for a good hole and what makes for a good course and stuff. And like, when everybody has to play the holes the exact same way, then it doesn't make for a good tournament or a good course or anything like that. And that's basically what we got out of Aronimink for the first 3.5 days, really, of this tournament, was hit it out there, hit it on the green, and try to two putt, because the pin placements were not anywhere. You couldn't get aggressive. So if guys can't get aggressive, they just hit it to the center and they two putt for par. And you hit it to the center and you two putt for par. And you hit it to the center and you two putt for par. Repeat process over and over and over again. Maybe every now and then you make a bomb putt for a birdie, and maybe every now and then you put it a little bit closer and give yourself a real look at birdie. But the way that you end up with a leaderboard like that is everyone plays the course and the tournament exactly the same, and there's no separation whatsoever, because you can't, you, there's no reward for going at a pin, because you cannot hold the green where these pin locations were. So, and there was no risk reward for trying to bomb it or trying to be accurate or trying any of that, because it didn't separate the field there either. So, you know, I am glad Rye went and just got it on Sunday, because if not, this was about to be, this was about to be maybe the worst one I've ever watched.
13: And the other one, I'll add on there, Matt, like, you know, it's okay. We're betting and watching golf every single week. Like, that's fine. If this is a major and this is more to answer the crowd of people out there that yell about birdie fest and they don't want to see low scores, they want to see these guys grind it out. If you liked that, fine. And good for you. You got it in a major. I'm with you though. I think if you know golf, you didn't really like that experience or what you were getting from results out of those guys. I agree with you. It was not for me. Even if I didn't have a dollar on it, I don't think I would have enjoyed watching it. Just like on Saturday, there were times I was checking out because I said, you know what? This leaderboard is going to be like exactly the same tomorrow. We're just reshuffle some names. Yeah. I'll catch up with it on Sunday.
11: I mean, look no further, Wes, than Cam Smith being at the top of the leaderboard. That guy did, not only did he not hit a fairway, he was spraying tee shots 40 yards off of where, and like was able to just recover and go make par. And like every single time, like if this was on any other course with the way that he drove the ball, he'd have missed the cut. I mean, like this, it was insane. And then even on Sunday, he is spraying stuff to the left and right. He's over in rocks and all this. And it just, he's over in like little beaten down grass, but that's it. You know, it's where the gallery's been walking. And so it's just not even that tough whenever you're missing the fairway by 25 yards to the left. And so, you know, just that to me was my biggest gripe with all of this, with the way that it was set up and stuff. So I don't know. I it was not a great viewing experience, I guess, for me.
12: You kind of led me to where I was going, Matt. And I'm probably the least anti-Aronimink of the three of us in this conversation because, you know, I felt you did have a wide variety of players up there. You had bombers, you had fairway finders like Rye, you had guys that were good approach guys. So it did that with the little separation. But the point you made in terms of penalizing guys that are not accurate, which I think that they wanted to do, and I want to give credit. I think Andy Black laid this out really well on Twitter, who's also in the golf space that we're in. And, you know, if you missed it by 2 or 3 yards in the fairway, like you were in real trouble. But if you missed it by 30 yards like Cameron Smith did, like that's not how it should be. It should be like a U.S. Open, right, where it's like you got a first cut, you got an intermediate cut, and then you got the jungle. you know, the deep stuff. And Cam Smith would have been in the jungle on like every hole. So, you know, this is the first time around Amik has been in the rotation in a long time. And it certainly has some growing pains if it's going to return. But, you know, I thought it was an okay course setup. I think that they maybe cut down a few too many trees.
11: Yeah.
12: And that's why you get guys that can be 30 wide yard of the fairway that could still hit the green. So,
11: yeah, it was just, you know, for me, great story with Rye. I'm glad he got the win. I agree with everything that you guys have said. He went and he got it, which how many times have we come on here, you know, in the last month and a half and been like, nobody went and won the tournament. Like the winner was almost kind of de facto because he just didn't go look. He went and won it. And like, so really good on Aaron Rye from that aspect. And I think that that's a cool takeaway from the tournament just in general is that we did at least have someone go and seize the moment and go and get that thing. And I absolutely love that. Guys, when we come back, we're going to get into the tournament this week as we head over to the CJ Byron Nelson. We'll see what that course is all about, the stats that matter, what we threw into the model. And of course, we'll get into some bets as well.
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11: Back to Long Shots here on VSiN, the Sports Betting Network. Matt Brown, Wes Reynolds, Kelly Bidlin. We will put the PGA Championship in the rear view and head over to Texas for the CJ Byron Nelson. It is Scottie Scheffler and everybody else. It is an odds board in which Scottie Scheffler, as of this recording, about plus 175 is the kind of industry average out there for him to win this thing. Top five for Scottie Scheffler. You're going to have to lay over $2 for him to top five this tournament. I mean, it's just absolutely wild. A lot of guys taking, you know, after the grind, the stretch of the two signature events and then the major, taking this week off. And so the next guy on the odds board coming in is either going to be Siwoo Kim or Jordan Spieth, depending on which book you're at out there. And so that's kind of where we stand in all of this. Since Kelly has up, DraftKings on the screen, I'll look at FanDuel just as the couple of the big national books out there. It is Scotty, then Siwoo, then Jordan Spieth over there. You're getting about 15 on Siwoo, about 16 on Jordan Spieth, and then it jumps all the way to Brooks Koepka at like 25, and then we're out into the 30s because it's a whole bunch of kind of middling guys that are going to be teeing it up here this week. Certainly great players and guys that we have bet a ton before, but a big, big, big drop off from Scottie Scheffler and even like a Siwoo Kim or Jordan Spieth or Brooks Koepka to that next tier of guys in all of this. And so, Wes, we are heading over to Texas. We knew Scotty was going to play this, plays it every year, set the record last year with a 31 under. And they said, okay, that's too much. We got to figure out how to make Craig Ranch a little bit tougher. So as you started to dig in here, what can we expect, or at least what do we think we can expect from TPC Craig Ranch?
12: Yeah, TPC Craig Ranch, Tom Weisskopf design, also designed TPC Scottsdale, Waste Management Phoenix Open. So maybe that could be kind of a course correlation. You've still got it in a rolling valley, and you've got Rowlett Creek, which crisscrosses the course about 14 times. So there is the same water danger here. But what they did, and Lanny Watkins, by the way, the former CBS commentator, former winner of this tournament who lives in Dallas, he and his design team were in charge of kind of trying to make this course harder because they made it longer last year. And what happened? Scottie Scheffler lit it up and shot 31 under par. So they shortened it, par 71, 73, 85 on the official scorecard. And what they did a bunch of different renovations because this was one of the easier courses on tour last year. They changed the greens. Several of them are reshaped, repositioned, or rebuilt entirely. There's still 777 bent grass, so pretty smooth and true roll on these greens. What they wanted to do, they wanted to make them smaller as well because these are about 6,700 square feet on average, give it some change. They want to put a more premium on approach play, so different pin positions, expanded the contours on the greens. All of the bunkers were essentially redesigned or even rebuilt. And what they did, they put more clusters around the greens because, they want to make it more difficult. And we'll see how successful they're going to be. Like Lanny Watkins and I think a member of his team were saying, we want it to be around 12 to 15 under par. Well, that's a big plummet from 31 under last year. And Eric Van Rooyen, who was second, by the way, was 23 under. So if you get it in the high teens, I think you probably have to say it was a bit of a success. Just a lot of different changes here. The front nine is about close to 200 yards longer than the back because you have two par fives on the front and only one on the back. We'll see how this plays out because over the years at Craig Ranch, because this tournament, the Byron Nelson, of course, in Dallas after the namesake, has moved around a lot. It's been at Craig Ranch for the last several years, but some of the old data might be TPC Los Colinas or Cottonwood Valley or, you know, when they played that Lynxian setup several years ago. So keep that in mind when you're looking at the data here at the CJ Cup Byron Nelson. Trinity Forest was the course I was trying to think of.
11: Kelly, as you started to look into the course a little bit here, anything kind of jump off the page to you? How do you expect this is going to play, and how are you kind of going to navigate that as you started to put stuff together for your model?
13: Distance off the tee is going to help. This is going to be a birdie fest, 31 under par from Scottie Scheffler, and kind of just going through my normal notes. And then as Wes said, you're like, whoa, this is a lot of renovations. I'm very interested to see how much this affects things. I'm with you, Wes. I read a couple of those quotes myself, and I was like, wow, okay. Like, I see.
12: That's ambitious, right?
13: Right. Yeah, one, I see what you've done renovation-wise, but two, to get to that number, wow, okay. So hopefully I'm not missing anything here. I mean, I still think it's going to be off the tee. Distance is going to help. But fairly easy driving, big time approach, and then you got to have a hot putter this week. I still don't think these are going to be extremely tough around the green complexes at all. I mean, this was the easiest course to gain around the green last year. So, hey, look, you'd have to really, really mess with that to make it too much tougher. Maybe they will. I guess we'll find out. But, yeah, easy scrambling and around the green rates here. Easy par fours to score on. Yeah, even easy putting, but I think that's where we're going to see the separation come is on the putting greens, and it's going to turn into a bit of a putting contest. So, yeah, I want distance. I want good long iron play. I want good approach play overall. As Wes said, I put a little bit more of an emphasis on that even this time around. Score on those few par fives that are out there because you have to score on those, but everywhere is scoreable. And, yeah, whoever has a hot putter probably going to come out and win this week.
11: Yeah, it's interesting for me because I tried to be cautious in my approach to this because I honestly don't know how this course is going to play. Like, yeah. I'm guessing, but, like, I mean, look, $22 million worth of renovations. I understand where there's inflation going on or whatever, but that's a lot of renovations that they did here in this. So, like, I'm being a little cautious because while I assume it's still going to play somewhat like it did in the last few years, I don't know, you know, yeah. And like, that's kind of a scary deal for me that if I go in kind of predisposed to a certain handicap and then I'm just completely wrong, you know, and then I'm just going to be on like really terrible bets and all that. And so, you know, for me, I definitely tapered back this week. I don't know if I'll even have any placement market like bets at all this week. I might just play some outrights and call it a day because I just don't know if I fully have a read on exactly how this is going to go. As far as stats go, you know, it seems like approaches with the smaller greens is going to be a little bit more important than it has been in years past. Obviously distance always is a benefit. So definitely did throw that in there as well. I don't know if accuracy is going to play or not. So I did a little of the, like, just total driving, kind of the mixture of the accuracy and length, just because, again, I assume it'll be better to be in the fairway, but who knows? Maybe it won't be here at this one. And then outside of that, just dudes that can score, because even if they make this harder, and now Scotty, the 3100 is a little misleading because, I mean, Scotty absolutely just nuked the course or whatever. Yeah, but I mean, if we look at like the average, let's just say it's like more like 20 under par. If they're going to try to get this to 15, well, that's, you still need dudes to go out and make birdies, right? You still need scorers. You still need guys that can go out and put it in the hole. So some scoring stats in there for me, but that's about it. Like I said, Wes, I don't know how you approached it from a modeling standpoint, but I was trying to do my best of not just go in thinking I know how this course is exactly going to play.
12: A little general for me is how I approach it. I did tee to green, which is about as general as you can get, and you kind of have to and play it a little bit more safe when modeling on a pretty much a new course, essentially. Approach, birdie or better, par five scoring, I think, with the, you know, got to take advantage of these par fives. I did, and I know we've had debate on proximity, and I'm getting a little bit, you know, not wanting to use it like you guys anymore, but I did 200+. Driving distance, because these fairways are still fairly wide, about 35 yards on average, so average driving distance. And I did a little bent grass putting, but very small into this, because a lot of these greens are pretty new. So these greens, these aren't going to be like the greens last week. These are going to be very, very smooth and kind of have a true role this week.
11: Yeah, it's interesting. I'm gonna try and see if there's anything maybe in tournament that I can figure out as far as how the course is playing. And maybe then that's like an addition, like, oh, okay, it's favoring this type of player more. And then, okay, this guy that I left off, maybe I can add him at a decent number or something like that. But it is certainly super, super interesting, when it's all said and done. Guys, of course, we will come back and we'll get to our picks. Wes will kick things off here and then we'll get to Kelly and myself. But if you're not a Beeson Pro subscriber, you can go over and become a pro right now. It is $199 for 14 months. So usually $240 for 12. We're doing the $199 for 14. And of course, you get all of our picks that we put in from a golf standpoint over there. But honestly, you're getting the picks from on a daily basis from everybody out there in the industry. We're handicapping not just the major sports, but you're getting horse racing, you're getting golf, you're getting tennis, you're getting hockey, you're getting all the stuff like that. So be sure and go in and take a part of all of that. And honestly, we're getting into college football season here pretty soon, NFL season here pretty soon, and those betting guides are also included in that. And so that's something you want to take advantage of as well. I mean, those things get you ready. You don't know where these guys play, all the transfer portal and all the stuff like that. You have no idea. So take advantage of that. When we come back, let's get to Wes's place.
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11: Welcome back to Long Shots here on VSiN, the sports betting network. Matt Brown, Wes Reynolds, Kelly Bidlin. give you our PGA Championship thoughts. We have now talked about what we think we are going to get over at TPC Craig Ranch and the stats that we threw into the model. And so let's get to what we actually picked. Wes, what did you end up on this week?
12: Yeah, and as always, placement markets and any matchups, that'll be up Wednesday at VSiN.com/picks. So these are outrights, and these are outrights that I don't usually do because I actually did go in the without Scottie Scheffler market this week, and I usually don't like to do that because you are getting a substantial discount. But this is kind of a tournament where if you're not playing the top guys, you're going to pepper the board a little bit and hope to get somebody at least in the mid-range or perhaps even down the board. So these numbers that I give out are going to be different than what you might see on your app or wherever you bet if you're just betting like the straight up outright, like to win. So these are without Scottie Scheffler numbers. Starting with a guy that has some history here, Pearson Cootie, who is at 27-1 at DraftKings. Cootie's grandfather, Charles Cootie, by the way, the 71 Masters champion, won this event 62 years ago. So Cootie is a native. He's from nearby Plano, Texas, in that big Dallas-Fort Worth Metroplex area. He's cooled a little bit from the start this year, where he's runner-up at the Farmers Insurance and was top 10 the next week at the Waste Management in Phoenix. Only Scheffler is better in this field for birdie or better percentage than Pearson Cootie. So it's a guy that makes a lot of birdies, top 10 in driving distance, top 10 in the bent grass putting, par 5 scoring. So Pearson Cootie, even though I don't really like the number, I thought he profiled okay here. Michael Brennan was a 40-ish to 1 in the without Scotty market. Remember, he won last fall at the Bank of Utah Championship in his PGA Tour debut. Has made 9 of 11 cuts. Hasn't really challenged for a win so far in 2026, but he's number 2 in stroke teeing off the tee, number 3 in driving distance, one of the absolute young bombers out there. And these fairways are pretty gettable. So you still, even with all the renovations and the changes on the course, you still are going to take driver on a lot of these holes, and I think that poses very well for Michael Brennan. And then a guy that also has some Dallas roots, considering he lives here in Dallas, is a guy I hadn't bet in a while. And it's a name that we hadn't heard about because he didn't really have a very good season last year, and that's Tom Kim, who, you know, look, he was almost a top 10 player in the world at 1.3 years ago and was still kind of near the top 20 2 years ago, had an awful year last year, but he started to show more consistency. He's made 9 of 10 cuts. Best finish was T6 at Myrtle Beach, second on approach in that field. And I also think he comes into a good frame of mind because now we're getting into the buildup of the U.S. Open, right? So you got some of these staggered final qualifying sites. Well, Tom Kim was in the Monday qualifying site there at the Dallas Athletic Club and finished second. And so he gets a spot into the U.S. Open. So, you know, that puts you in a pretty good frame of mind, I think, coming in here. So I'm going to bank on Tom Kim continuing his good play. Jordan Smith, around 50-1 in the without market, 2-time DP World Tour winner, made 8 of 12 cuts this year, top 10 in this field on approach, tee to green, excellent ball striker. He's trying to get in that U.S. Open as well. I think he's in a later qualifying spot, but if you get into the top 60 by June 9, because you might have seen on Twitter, it's like, well, Adam Scott's in the U.S. Open or Ricky Fowler's in the U.S. Open because they were in that top 60 world ranking. Smith, by the way, is 71st right now, so he needs a couple good tournaments, and that could get it done. Stefan Jaeger, who you might have saw on the PGA Championship last week, he's about 50-1. Shared the lead after the first round in the PGA Championship, ended up 18th, 4th in the field for GIR, 9th for putting, 11th for ball striking. He's made the cut in all 4 appearances here. And then the last 3, Austin Eckroat, 62-1, runner-up here at the Byron Nelson in 2023. Good form coming in, 10th at the Bolero, 6th in New Orleans, 19th at Myrtle Beach, 3rd in this field on approach. And then I went with another local guy who's based right here in Dallas. There's a lot of players, by the way, based in this Dallas-Fort Worth area, namely, of course, our favorite, Scottie Scheffler. Zhe-Cheng Do, otherwise known as Marty Do, who is based here in Dallas, 5th year in 2023. He was 54-hole leader, 4 times kind of in the top 20-ish range, top 5 in this field on approach. So he was a guy that I think he was as high in the market as like 88-1. He's probably 60-70 in the without Scheffler market. And then the last one I played, Johnny Vegas, 100-1 in the without market, 44th last week at the PGA. But talk about a story here. He was 2nd in tee to green. He was 2nd in greens and regulation. He was 4th in ball striking. So you can guess why he finished 44th in the field. He was dead last for strokes gained putting, 82nd out of the 82 players that made the cut. I think he's going to like these greens a little bit better because one of the things about Aronimink, the story was the greens, I think in a lot of ways, because they were tricky. They had a lot of contours. They were those Donald Ross greens, so you had to putt very defensive and couldn't be as aggressive. And Johnny Degas just was not good with the putter. But there were a lot of elite guys not good with the putter last week. Scotty Scheffler, Cameron Young, you can go on and on. Ninth and 13th and a couple appearances here at TPC Craig Grant. So he's a guy, even at 42 years of age, and still bombing off the tee and just hit some rocket shots with the driver. So Johnny Degas will close out the card for me.
11: Kelly Bidlin, what where did you end up this week?
13: I've bet on a whole two golfers. All of two golfers is what I've bet on. One in the outright market, one in placements. It's very exciting. Wes already stole one of the names. I really thought I found a diamond in the rough this week with Austin Eckroat, but Wes is all over it too, apparently. I don't know about you guys. I do want to start where we ended last segment, Matt. I do think it's a good coming out of the PGA Championship. Like, I think if we learned any lessons from a betting standpoint last week, if there's any uncertainty this week, I'm very okay with not making some bets and letting this thing start. And if I need to get a feel for the course, so be it. I will jump in live. There are, Wes did rattle off a bunch of names that I had considered too. Brennan, I got close on. Tom Kim, bookmark. I bookmarked that one for sure, Wes. Not a bet for me this week, but the approach numbers, getting back to a pretty consistent level with him, the good finish at Myrtle, that definitely jumped out to me. So something I will be keeping an eye on, old Tom Kim, here down the stretch. All right, who I played? Eckroat. I played outright Eckroat at 100-1, and then I played him in winner without market as well and went top 10, top 20 on him as well. He hit on pretty much everything, Wes, but the approach numbers are great. He's gained on approach in seven straight now. He's got the finish here that you like to see. The T2 couple years ago, 14th and birdie or better in this field. Good in those longer proximity ranges like we were looking at, 10th and opportunities gained. So, yeah, I thought Eckroat bringing in a strong approach game. We've seen this guy win on tour before. He was someone that I wanted to jump on. So I really scattered some bets on Eckroat. And as you brought up, Matt, I don't think this will be not very heavy for me with placements. If I add anything else, it will probably be either outrights or the winner without market, like Wes is talking about. I think you need to be very aware of Scotty Scheffler this week and probably very limited tournament matchups for me. So if I add any matchups, that will be tomorrow on VSiN.com. The only other golfer that I bet so far, I bet Koepka top 10 and top 20. He's a little off those guys like Spieth and Siwoo Kim. I was a little surprised he was as far back from those guys as he was. Brings in the great ball striking numbers. I just think in a field this week, him finishing like outside the top 20 with how he's playing pretty consistently right now. I don't know if I can really get there on that. He's sixth in the field off the tee, second on approach, eighth birdie or better, 19th in distance. The putter hasn't been great. That's been well documented kind of every tournament that he's teed it up in. But these have been easy putting greens to attack. If he can get hot for a couple rounds, I think the rest of his game is just too strong. It lifts him above most of the people in this field. So
12: his irons are so good right now.
13: Yeah, yeah.
12: Like, he's even really watching well last week where he kept missing all those like shortish putts. Mm-hmm. It's like, dude, he's hitting like some really good shots. Like he was as close to the pin as almost anybody. And in those first couple rounds. So you got to wonder if he's kind of starting to maybe get close to the peak again.
13: Yeah, I don't know how quickly I really expected him to, come back, or if we were going to see a comeback at all from Brooks Koepka. But he's definitely on pace or ahead of schedule for what I kind of expected out of him. I thought he was going to have to get a lot of PGA kind of play under his feet here before he was feeling comfortable again. So, yeah, Brooks top 10, top 20. And then, yeah, only other guy I've been on so far, Austin Eckroat. Outright winner without top 10, top 20.
11: Yeah, it is super, super interesting. The card that I put together, we'll get to it here on the other side. I do share some thoughts here on Pearson Cootie, Wes. So I thought I was going to build my card a certain way. I ended up taking a pivot. I will say the first person I was going to put on the card was Pearson Cootie, a guy that we bet a lot at the beginning of the year.
13: Yep.
11: Like you said, really has gone on a pretty cold streak here. But
13: where are we at with the injury? I guess that's the question, right?
11: You know, there's that. And then there's, and honestly, you know, getting into a field, yeah, Scotty's in it, but then, like, I think looking around and being like, well, if I can beat Scotty, or Scotty doesn't have, like, the greatest tournaments, like, I'm as live as anybody in this thing, might be a little bit better as well whenever you look around and see that it's not just this room full of killers. It's really, like, Scotty and everybody else. And so maybe he'd get back there. But I ended up going a different way with the card and just played a whole bunch of long shots because, honestly, deep down, I think Scotty wins this tournament, and he probably wins it by multiple strokes. And so I'm like, you know what? If Scotty happens to have an off day and decides to throw back a few brew pops over there in Dallas before this, and maybe I can hit a big ticket. We'll get to that when we come back.
27: 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This initiative was established for anyone facing financial hardship and unable to pay their

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3: My name is Erica and my son Kaysen is a patient at Shriners Children. 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
3: Go online right now to loveshriners.org.
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9: Welcome back to Long Shots, Matt, Kelly, and Wes. We've got Wes's picks. We've got Kelly's picks. Of course, anything we add will be over at VSiN.com/picks. So be sure and become a VSiN Pro subscriber to get in on all of that. So as I said before we went to break, I was going to start my card with Cootie. So I do like that a lot. I think the skill set is definitely there. I don't know. Maybe there was some fatigue involved in kind of the swoon there for him and all of that, but I do like him a ton. Instead, I decided to just put a card together of a bunch of bombs, and if Scotty happens to have an off week and one of these dudes can go and score, I basically sorted my model by birdie or better percentage, birdie or better gained, opportunities gained, and went in and just look at guys from that standpoint. And if the model kind of liked them a little bit more with all the other categories that I put in there, then that's kind of where I went. This was not where I thought I would be starting the card, but if you go and you sort your model, guys, by birdie or better gained over the last 30 rounds, the top of it is going to be Blades Brown. Yeah. Is going to be the number one person in birdie or better gained over the last 30 rounds of everybody in this tournament, and that includes Scottie Scheffler, which is crazy. Scotty's second, of course, there in this deal. And so 80-1 on Blades Brown, and you kind of go in and you look, and I mean, T16 on

0: Corn Ferry, Myrtle Beach, T9, outright second, an outright third over in the Corn Ferry, an outright third at the Puerto Rico. Like, knocking on the door, do I think he can win this thing? Probably not, but at 80-1 with them being an elite birdie maker and a course that could still play as a birdie fest, again, we think it will be on the easier scoring side. I went ahead and went with Blades Brown.
1: Little background really quickly on Blades Brown, if our listeners have or viewers have not heard of him. U.S. Amateur champion at age 16. By the way, Blades Brown is only 18 years of age right now. And this guy is something special. Like, he broke Bobby Jones's record as the youngest medalist at stroke play in U.S. Amateur history. So this is a guy that you've seen get some exemptions. I should say medalist, not the amateur winner. He was the lowest in stroke play, and then they get in a tournament play. But huge pedigree. Like, this guy has all the potential to be a really big star in this game.
0: And I think Rick is a little off on the age there. We'll have to send him a.
2: I saw that. Yeah, I caught that yesterday.
0: Kelly, if you want to scroll, scroll there for the people that are watching, not 126 years old.
2: No,
0: I can't tell you, not 126 years old. About 100 years off there.
2: I don't even know if his family's been here for 126 years.
1: Yeah.
0: So, Blades Brown for me there. Wes, I share Jordan Smith with you. Jordan Smith,
2: man,
0: actually fourth overall in the model for me.
2: Yeah.
0: Literally only behind Scottie Scheffler, Brooks Koepka, and Keith Mitchell, probably three of the six kind of like pedigree guys in this field. And he's fourth behind, on the model behind them. You go in pretty much kind of green across the board for all the stuff that we put in, which I think is pretty interesting. And so that's a big 80-1 ticket on him as well. Now we get into the, okay, do I believe you can run hot type tickets? Now we're going to get out to 86-1. Guy that we bet maybe 3 years ago a ton, maybe 2 years ago a handful of times. I don't know if we've bet him at all last year or so, but I've got Eric Cole on the card.
2: I knew you were going to say it. I wanted to try to guess.
0: Like, just horrific off the tee.
2: Yeah.
0: Like, it is the grossest off the tee profile you'll ever see on a golfer, but like, can have spike weeks everywhere else. And so like, can he just tee it up with a putter and then just like whatever. Look at this.
2: Look at this
0: off the tee profile.
2: It's incredible.
0: It is unbelievable. If he was not the worst player off the tee, like, look at these. These are T6s, T14s, like, he would be in the top five of like every tournament if he could just not spray the ball everywhere. But, you know, let's see if he can maybe run pure off the tee for one tournament, because everything else seems to be there. He's kind of figured the stuff out, but he just cannot do anything off the tee at all. But
2: yeah,
0: really well everywhere else, and elite birdie maker. So 86-1 on him. The next guy gets out to 135-1. And here's a vibe play. You don't get these vibe gut plays from me very often, but guys, you probably scrolled and never even saw Tony Finau's playing this event, by the way. And he is 135-1. We were betting Tony Finau at 35-1 a couple of years ago. And here he is at 135-1. I understand he's been horrific. Is he just all of a sudden a bad golfer? Maybe so. Maybe he is just all of a sudden a bad golfer. But man, if you're going to get on an easy course, that would be a great time to find it when you only have one guy to beat in Scottie Scheffler. So 135-1, nothing more than a vibe gut play here. So don't this is not a numbers play, as Kelly pulls up the horrific profile you see right there on
1: Tony Finau, by the way, has missed the last two majors. He was not in the PGA field last week, which is like, how do you not get into the PGA championship? Like, you know, you just got to be a guy on tour that at least posts some kind of results to get in, and he wasn't in. So that might be some motivation, too. There could be something to that where it's like, you know what? I'm Tony Finau. Like, I was a top 10 player in the world at one point. I got to get my head on straight and try to get into the U.S. Open here. So no time like this week.
2: Yeah, Matt, I looked at him real quick and then moved on after I pulled these up. But, yeah, it's three top 20 finishes for Tony Finau this season. I think I would have been surprised if you had just told me that.
0: Yeah, I mean, listen, maybe he's just a bad golfer now. And if he is, he is. Mm-hmm. But, like, this would be the time to get it right. Easy course with only one other premier golfer in the field. I mean, like, you know, I mean, that's this would be the time to get it right. Two more bombs. Carl Phillips and Trace Crowe. These are guys that both are just elite birdie makers. And with that, like I said, I kind of went in and just compared the rest of the profile with these elite birdie makers. Could they run hot doing, you know, could they run hot for 4 days and find Scottie Scheffler maybe just slightly off of his game or whatever it might be? This is 180 and 225 to one. It is very, very, very unlikely for them to win this thing. I will remind you, as always, when you're putting tickets in on guys that are this long, always chop up your bet into four different bets, because if they can even sniff the top five heading into Sunday, you will be able to make money on a cash out, and then you can just let 75% of the money run or let 75% of the money ride. There's a reason they're 225 and 180 and 135 and 80 and 86 and all that. It's because they're not very likely to win. And so even if they're doing well heading into Sunday, they might fall apart. And so, like, make sure that you can cash in and make some money off of those guys. But Blades Brown, Jordan Smith, Eric Cole, Tony Finau, Carl Phillips, and Trace Crowe. Just a six-pack of bombs for me this week, Kelly Bidlin.
2: Yeah, they sure are. I think you guys have talked me over to bet Jordan Smith. He was kind of on my short list of who was just being left off. And if you guys are both on him, I think I'll join you. I think he'll be.
1: It's a really long off the tee, too, and is really good on approach. But like with everything, the putter kind of up and down. But he's been a proven player. Like, I bet him a lot on the DP World Tour over the years. And he was always kind of lurking there in that top five, top ten, if he didn't win. Like, it seemed like he was on the leaderboard, like, every single week when he played over there.
2: Yeah. Regularly. We were betting him. We bet him for a couple tournaments when he first came over early in the season. I think, you know, speaking of that, the other names that were kind of just leave-offs for me, Eric Cole did check that box, Batman. I went down that rabbit hole, too, where I was like, holy, yeah, like, the putter seems to be back. Like, the good Eric Cole game seems to be back, but I just don't know what to do with this off-the-tee mess. And then, like, I think you guys both grabbed two of these guys. I think if you want to go bet on any of, like, the real, like, sharp young talents out there, whether that's a Blades Brown or Michael Thorbjornsson or a Michael Brennan this week or a Johnny Kiefer, like, that, I think that's fine. You're, this is basically a Korn Ferry Tour event, right? Like, these this is a spot where these guys could actually shine through. So, like, actually, Thorbjornsson was kind of the name that I had written down of maybe betting, but it was kind of along the same lines. And then the only other name, because I've sure bet him a lot, and I think you guys have a couple times, too. I was a little surprised I didn't get there on him this week, but he's lost, I think, approach now in a couple events in a row. Rio Isatsune, he's in this field, and he can get a pretty good decent number on him, actually, compared to some of these other guys. He was one that I'm a little shocked that I didn't get there on, because we did like him a whole lot earlier in the season, but I think I'm going to leave him off.
0: Yeah, Wes, I think for me it just came down to, like, I can't bet everybody. So I already had six bets, and I'm just kind of, you know, I got six bets in. It is what it is. But yeah, I mean, he modeled fairly well for me. I, you know, DFS play probably if you're out there.
1: Yeah, there were a couple mid range guys that I left off. Mac Meissner did pop a little bit for me. Yeah. Adrien Dumont Deschassart, the man from Belgium, who, by the way, qualified for the U.S. Open there in Dallas on Monday. So he was a guy that was kind of there for me, but there's a lot of guys you could just throw a blanket over. It's like, okay, pick one and hope you get lucky with it.
0: Agreed. Guys, if you are not already subscribed to the YouTube page, head on over there. If you are getting this in the audio form and not on VSiN, go ahead, hit that subscribe button. 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And good luck on all of your Byron Nelson picks.
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19: Welcome back. This is VSiN Prime Time. Femi Bebfe alongside Will Hill here hanging out with you guys as we break down the NBA and Stanley Cup playoffs. And Will, we have a really, really fun, entertaining series going on between the Cleveland Cavaliers and the New York Knicks. And usually I wouldn't say that after just one game, but the game that we saw Tuesday night, it warrants it. After you see a team have an epic collapse and an epic comeback, little column A, little column B, but that's how things tend to go in the world of sports, as the Knicks erase a 22-point deficit with 7.5 minutes to play in the fourth quarter. They force overtime. They end up winning. And not only did they win, they also covered, which is still remarkable 48 hours later. But now to spin it forward to game two Thursday night, Knicks laying 6.5, total at 216. Do you see this as a, hey, the Knicks are going to kind of continue this momentum and maybe the Cavaliers turn one loss into two? Or is this a nice buy low spot on a Cleveland team that I don't think too many people, even Cavs fans, have positive feelings about right now?
2: I think the Knicks are going to win, and I think that there's a hangover, a carryover effect. That's my just natural brain as a sports fan, as a bettor. But I have to admit, we're sitting here a week ago,
20: The Cavs were on the flip side of this. The Pistons were up 9, under 3 minutes to go, and had the ball with a 2:45 to go with the ball, 9-point lead. Blew that game, and you're thinking, all right, the Pistons are never going to get off the mat. They're never going to recover. They went into Cleveland Friday night, and they blew them away. So sometimes, you know, we convey our thoughts onto these athletes like, oh, man, I would be so bummed out. So they're going to be bummed out. These guys make millions of dollars. They've got very good lives. You know what? They roll out the balls and they play. So I think that stuff, and I've learned the hard way, I think that stuff can be a little bit overblown. I think if they lose in game two, which I do think they're going to lose, I don't know that it's going to be because of that. I would actually, if I had to take it or lay it, I would take the 6.5 just because we're all going to focus on the collapse, and rightfully so. That's all that matters. The Knicks won the game. There was a lot of good stuff in that game. The double big lineup for the Cavs. This was not just, you know, the win buffet for the Knicks at the rim like it was in the first series against the Hawks or against Embiid, who was a statue. There's some real resistance at the rim. Harden and Mitchell, they've got guys that can expose Brunson, you know, defensively. I think this is a Knicks win, but I think it's a close Knicks win here. So I'll take the Cavs plus the points. I don't think there's a lot that separates these teams. What's kind of your thought process here?
19: Yeah, you know, it's interesting here because, like, I think you bring up really good points about the double big lineup there, which is so funny that we say double big lineup. The NBA that we all grew up with, there was a center and a power forward. It was just called your starting lineup. But in today's small ball era, like, you know, you're not used to seeing two bigs on the court like you do with the Cleveland Cavaliers, but I think they do have definite advantages in this series. And to me, I'm going to kind of go with how I played game one. Like, game one, I bet the Cavaliers on the money line. I think that this is a Cavs money line bet or pass. I don't see Cleveland losing this close. Like, I think if Cleveland is competitive in this game, I think Cleveland has a really good chance just to win this game. So when you factor in the price and you factor in what you saw through the first 3.5 quarters of this game, because it's easy to forget and just kind of think about what we saw in the back half of the fourth quarter and then in the overtime period. But if you remember what we saw in the first 3.5 quarters, that was a Cleveland team that gave New York a lot of trouble there. Sure. And I always feel, and I know the players and teams will always say, like, hey, like, yeah, we're going to make some adjustments even though we won or whatever. It's so much easier to learn from a loss than it is a win. And the Knicks kind of got out of their ski mask victory. I'm not so sure how much adjusting the Knicks are going to do. I do think Cleveland will adjust in terms of, all right, like, maybe let's not double Brunson as much, at least with Harden. Let's maybe play Max Strus a little bit more as opposed to Sam Merrill being out there on the court. So I think you're going to see a Cavaliers team that at least licks their wounds and comes back off the mat. I agree with you. Usually, when you think you got the Cavs pinned down, they do the opposite. So, like, this to me feels like we might be in for a longer series than I thought originally heading into this one. I think Cleveland wins Thursday night and evens up this thing at 1-1. And I think we're going to Northeast Ohio with people saying, whoa, are the Knicks in trouble? Do the Knicks need to win game three? Otherwise, this could get a little bit hairy. So I think sometimes in these playoffs, we get a little bit too caught up in one game, especially game one. That's the one game that everyone always overreacts because, like, you get, like, there's so much build up and you think about the series, you think about how is this matchup, how is this going to go, and then you see a result and you're like, well, I guess it just has to be that way. Not necessarily. So to me, I think Cleveland wins game two. I still believe New York will win the series, but the Knicks are going to get pushed. This is not just going to be we're coasting to the finals and we'll just be there as OKC and San Antonio beat their brains out and we'll get to face the winner. I think the Knicks will also get pushed in this series, but I think they'll come out victorious. I just like Cleveland in game two.
20: We overreact to game one because it's 100% of the sample. That's all we have to go on. That's it. That's how the rest of the series is going to be. And I could think of so many series where game one is completely detached from the rest of the series. I remember there was a Rockets Spurs series. I think it was 2017 where the Rockets went into San Antonio with James Harden and buried them. And it was like, oh man, the Spurs are old. They're done. This is over. And that was the famous one where I think that's where a lot of this Harden stuff started.
19: Yep.
20: If you remember, the Spurs won it in six. They won game six in Houston with no Kawhi, and they drilled them with no Kawhi. And the Spurs ended up winning the series, like I said, in six games and winning four out of the next five. So sometimes game one is not always reflective. How about this? Knicks in six plus 500. Cavs put up a fight. Cavs maybe win the two games in Cleveland. But ultimately, we go back to Cleveland. It's 3-2 Knicks. It was competitive. Cavs weren't embarrassed. These teams are close. But the Knicks win. It doesn't go the distance, but the Knicks win at six, plus 500. Is that something you might be interested in?
19: Oh, I'm interested. I love that bet. Knicks in six, especially after a 106. That's why you're getting the plus 500, because everyone's like, oh, the Knicks are just going to win this in five. No, I love Knicks in six. Think about that. There are I think DraftKings will let you bet this as well. The order of operation is what they should call this one.
20: Yeah, that's a fun one.
19: I think Cavs win game two. I like Knicks game three. I like Knicks game four. I like Cleveland game five, Knicks game six to close it out.
20: So you got the road teams going 5-0.
19: I got the road teams. I'm a sicko with this, because this Cleveland team, how many times when we think that they're going to do something, they do the opposite. And I think everyone going into this game two Thursday night believes, oh, Cleveland's going to go into the tank. Just like I pronounced Detroit dead in the last series. We were doing the show last Wednesday, and I was talking about, like, oh, man, like, how does Detroit ever come back from this? And then Cleveland shows up and lays a clunker out there in game six before, and then everyone going into game seven. Well, how will Cleveland, and then, you know, and then Cleveland wins. Like, this Cavs team, when you think you got them pinned down, you don't. So, to me, I think we get the road teams having the success in this series, and ultimately, that is how this thing is going to play out. So, give me Knicks in six at plus 500. But if you can find the order of operation one as well, I think that's an interesting way to play it if you want an even bigger price than the 5-1.
20: If you're going to take all road teams for the next five games, I mean, that is, first off, that is sicko behavior. But that is that is going to be a very juicy payout, because you're, it's the kind of anti-correlation. It's one thing when home court holds up, but when you're going to just sell the home court, so to speak, man, you're going to get quite a bang for your buck. I'll have to look up what that price is.
19: Real quick there on the series, I do want to talk a little bit of hockey as well. The total games over 5.5 is minus 125. Doesn't that just feel like a winner? Like, I understand that Cleveland has to play their part as well, but like, I would be surprised if this ends in five with either, like, whether it's Knicks in five or Cavs in five. I would actually be a little bit surprised based off what we saw in the first 3.5 quarters.
20: I would agree. I would just be worried that home court means more than we're giving it credit for. And the Knicks do win game two. They get their split 3-4. Then you're sitting there in game five where the Knicks are a 6 or 7 point favorite with a chance to close it out. Then all of a sudden, you don't like your over 5.5.
19: You're sweating. Yeah, you're sweating at that point. You're not liking where you're sitting there. But that's the NBA playoffs. We have the Eastern Conference Finals game two coming up on Thursday night. We also have the Eastern Conference Final game one on the ice in the Stanley Cup playoffs, as the Montreal Canadiens taking on the Carolina Hurricanes. Carolina minus 275 on the series price, Montreal plus 225. How do you see game one playing out? I know these Carolina games have just been dead nut unders. They just grind you down. Freddie Anderson, their goalie, has been phenomenal. I'm not so sure, though, if that's how this is going to play out there, where it's just like Carolina coasting and grinding teams into dust here. I think Montreal might be able to put up a good fight there, maybe as early as game one. I'm still going back and forth on how I want to play this one, but from a series price standpoint, I am hoping that Montreal can win game one, where I can get a better price on Carolina, because I think Carolina is going to win this series. I'm just not sure what the order of operations is going to be, so I'm hoping for a better price than having the lay minus 275 pre-flop.
20: Montreal in seven plus 800, is that something you might be interested in?
19: Ooh, I don't think it goes seven. I think Carolina's better. And I've been the person, like, I called them the NHL's version of the Baltimore Ravens. They look good on a sheet of paper, the analytics, the acronyms, they all love the Carolina Hurricanes.
20: Draft gets an A. Draft gets an A-plus every year.
19: Yep, A-plus draft. You know, the process was great. Look at how good this team is. I don't know what the net rating equivalent is in hockey on Money Puck and all their analytics websites, but, they're the kings of that stuff. Usually they bow out this time. I think this year might be different. I think this is their year. I think they're going to the Stanley Cup Finals. So maybe Carolina in six would be something I would look to bet, because I think Montreal's a really tough team. They're really good on the road as well. But I'm hoping that Montreal can at least win game one so I can get Carolina at a much cheaper price.
20: All right. Should be fun. We're getting to that point of the year where you could sense the summer. It's just like one NBA game a night, one NHL game a night.
19: Oh, yeah.
20: That fast and furious pace of the first round, where you get three, four games a night in every sport, it seemed like that's You know, we're certainly past that.
19: Oh, yeah. I mean, this is what it is, man. We're going to, before you know it, we'll be counting down today's NFL training camp. Not just yet, though. We're going to pump the brakes on that. We still got a lot of basketball and a lot of hockey to go, but I'm just saying it'll be here before you think. So those are our thoughts on the Eastern Conference final in the hockey and the Eastern Conference finals in the NBA. We'll be back with more VSiN Primetime, though, when we come back.
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1: 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Our guy Tom did a great job last year for us. So we're really excited about this. Now, the question leading up to this year was, as it is every year with Derek Stevens, what's the guarantee? We heard Stormy ask it. We heard Tim Murray ask it. We heard Mitch Moss ask it. We saw Matt Humans ask. Great commercials, by the way. I thought Jeffrey Benson's acting is getting better every year with Mike Palm. Well, Derek went on with Follow the Money with Mitch and Paul and discussed the new guarantee, people. So if you haven't heard, let's hear it straight from the horse's mouth.
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5: 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Last year, we guaranteed $1.5 million. And blew away all of our expectations with $6.9 million. But how do you come back with that? Like, we weren't really sure. Like, did people try it and say, it's too much and we're out? Or is it going to keep growing? So we didn't really know where to go. So we used that as, like, our fill-in number. We did $20 million for Circus Survivor, $6 million for Circa Millions. We'll get there one of these years. And then Circa Grandissimo, we filled it out to make it 30 because we thought that was a pretty good marketing number.
1: By the way, again, the acting is just better and better and better every year with those commercials. Absolutely love it. I love this contest. It's hard to get away from this contest. And when I started with the network back in 2021, I was kind of watching and just like, wow, this is fascinating. Then to be a part of it with you last year. Not only was it fun for us personally to be in, but it was great content for our show. We'll do that again this year. And again, we got off to a terrible start last year. But Jensen, if you stayed with us, we gave you, what, 6 winning weeks in a row? Is that the official tally after that terrible start for us in Millions last year?
10: Yeah, we first of all, again, Circa Million back to a $6 million guarantee there as part of the 30. So right back to it. And many people believe, Dave, that is the professionally speaking, that is the hallowed ground right there. That tells
1: yes.
10: you who is the elite, best of the best, as far as football handicapping week in and week out. We really put ourselves behind the eight ball to start. We were 1-9. That includes an 0-5 in week 2 to start last year's contest. From week 3 all the way through week 8, we had a winning number between 3-2 and 4-1. No 5-0 for us last year, but only 1-0-5. So only one gutter ball that we had through week 18. So to me, when you look at where our momentum was, quarter one, and that's also the great part. Remember that, people, when you're in Millions, not only is it the year-long prize, but it's the quarterly prizes too, not only for the best record in that quarter, but also, if you don't get, that's part of the strategy. And that's what we debated after the first 2 weeks, Dave. Do we go for, the booby prize, which is the worst ATS mark there in a quarter? Or do we kind of forge ahead and say, all right, you can't win it in the first 2 weeks, but you can certainly lose it. So a nice bounce back for us in quarter two. We were 15-10. Quarter three was our best, 12-6-2. And as we like to say here, there are no kings here in the United States, but we are the kings of the international series. A perfect 4-0 on those games that we selected. And actually, Dave, Thursday Night Football was very kind to us. We were 6-3 in those marks. Now, Sunday Night Football, when we're getting ready for shows on Monday, we were 2-4. Maybe already, kind of not thinking ahead. We were 4-5 on Monday Night Football. So I think we understand now where we might segue into year two together for our By the Books entry. We'll probably look a bit more at that international front, and we've got a lot of games to choose from. But Thursday Night Football, we've been really good. And for a lot of people who tail our Bet the Builds from football season down into golf season, we'll obviously have Bet the Build coming back for those showdown slates and also for the weekend main slate. I like where our process was. If you had to make one tweak already from now that we've had an off season to go through, what would be a tweak not only for us, but maybe something you'd offer people who are looking to jump in for the first time in any of these contests?
1: I mean, I have some things that I just don't like to break in my gambling tenets when it comes to the NFL. And I don't feel like we broke them very often. I actually like our process that we went through. I don't know that I want to tweak that. And for people that don't know our process, we do it right here in the show. And so it's almost like a blind taste test, if you will, that we're going to give Joe Friesa, our esteemed producer, our picks, ATS, our top 10 picks for the week separately. And then we reveal them on the program. And again, we got you to two winning quarters here for almost 2 months of wins that we didn't have a losing week. That's a pretty good process. So I don't know that I want to change that. Yes, maybe we have to look at Sunday Night Football, Monday Night Football a little bit differently. Those were our weak spots that we had, but we were very strong on Thursday night. And again, as you mentioned, no kings, hashtag. But, we were the kings of the international games. And not if, but when we win Circa Millions this year, I welcome the protest. Because I will put a crown on my head, and I will put a crown on your head, Jensen. And we will be the kings of Circa Millions this year. And you can protest all you want in the streets, people, but we're going to be $6 million to the good this year. And they're going to say, do you believe your name is going to be up there on that plaque? Yes, sir. That's pretty confident considering the company you're in. Yes, sir. I like that in a pilot or a handicapper in this case. Jensen, we got to have the confidence to go out there and battle the big boys. And you're right. Millions does have that gravitas that comes with it. Not to say that Survivor is lucky, but you got to have some breaks along the way in Circa Survivor. There is no doubt about that. Imagine last night, let's just say the Knicks game, for instance, put that in football parlance, and you've got a team that's, what would the equivalent of that be, Jensen? Would it be you're up 27-0 to start the fourth quarter, and you give up four touchdowns and lose? I mean, you're going to have some heartbreaking losses. You go back to the Arizona game last year where somehow they figured out a way to lose at home and fumbling a ball out of the, I mean, you saw some of the most ridiculous things happen. And you do need to get a break or two along the way to win that $20 million guaranteed in Survivor.
10: That would be the equivalent, at least in week one, from where the spreads are. That would be like the L.A. Chargers going up by 24 and then having the Arizona Cardinals on the road in SoFi come back and not only, win it, but win it outright, covering all numbers there. So, it's going to be great. Dave, we always say this for people. Please, if you're in Survivor, do know your rules. The Circa Survivor contest is a certain rule, knowing you have Thanksgiving week, you have Christmas week. And again, the Thanksgiving week schedule is an absolute gauntlet because you have Thanksgiving Eve, Thanksgiving Day, and then Black Friday. Dave, that's 10 teams that you should at least try and map out having available. But also remember, you have teams like the Eagles that are going to appear not only in Thanksgiving week, but also in Christmas week. And so you're going to have to pick your poison about, do I want them here? Do I want them there? And it's not like it's a foregone conclusion with the matchups that you have. At least as we sit here today, that is real tough. And then week one, right? Week one is always one of the scariest weeks because what you think you know, you don't know. And what looks to be a sure thing is never that. So I think that's going to be interesting as we move forward, not only week one, overreaction week in week two, but make sure you understand that mapping it out and whatever survivor pool you're in, whatever size, make sure you know your rules. If you have to start picking two teams, Dave, there are pools that do that in week 15. So map it out. It's a great exercise, and it also gives you an idea of some of those scheduling spots that you really prefer.
1: You and I, we don't want to make a reverse guarantee with Derek, but we have guaranteed that when we win millions this year, that we will enter Grandissimo next year. That's the guarantee we give back to Derek, right?
10: I think we talk to the maestro tomorrow and see what kind of gentleman's deal we can make for sure.
1: Yeah, it's only $100,000, people, to enter Grandissimo. That's all it is. So, yeah, you got that type of cashish. What a contest. Again, it's the greatest legal sports book betting contest that you can have in the NFL. I don't think there's any match out there. It is second to none. It is By the Books on VSiN, the sports betting network.
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20: And Vegas Golden Knights going head-to-head tonight in Game 1 of the Western Conference Finals. The Stanley Cup playoffs roll on. Avs minus 175 home favorites at Ball Arena tonight. Total sitting 6.5. If you do think the Golden Knights can get an upset win on the road to start this thing out, plus 145 the price. And obviously we saw that in the Western Conference on the NBA side of things with San Antonio getting it done as a dog in Game 1. But in addition to the game and all of the talk that has been surrounding this series, JVT, there's also been a lot going on off the ice. And no, I'm not just talking about injuries, but with Vegas in general and their former head coach and Bruce Cassidy. And obviously John Tortorella takes over the team with about, 8 games to go in the regular season. They've been awesome. They seem to have refound their confidence, winning games, make it all the way now to the Western Conference Final. And yet they have not given their former head coach, Bruce Cassidy, who they relieved of duties, any opportunity to interview with other teams to this point. After each series, General Manager Kelly McCrimmon gets on the podium and addresses the media for various things. We saw yesterday him address not only the commentary and the issues that there were about Vegas breaking some of the media policies with the NHL. Mm-hmm. He discussed that as well as, to an extent, as well as the latest on the Bruce Cassidy situation. But let's hear Kelly McCrimmon on the podium.
21: We missed a great opportunity that night to connect with our fans and share with them a victory, a playoff series. I've always felt in a playoff series, when you win a series, you galvanize the bond with your fan base. We missed that opportunity by not having John available to do post-game. That's on John for failing to do that. That's on me as the general manager of the hockey club. That's not at the feet of our comms people who made other arrangements with each of you to accommodate tight quarters in and around our dressing room post-game. We have no explanation other than to say we were wrong and to assure you that it will not happen again.
20: So,
22: and we'll take no further questions.
20: Yeah, we did cut out that part. I will take no further questions after that, which was, I think, good that they took ownership of it. If you missed it as well, the league did come out and say afterwards that the original assessment that they're going to have $100,000 fine to John Tortorella as well as the second round pick will stand right now. Gary Bettman, who's the commissioner of the league, does have the opportunity. If he wants to change it down the line, he can. But as of now, that's where that sits.
22: You know who, speaking of taking accountability, I feel like Kenny Atkinson probably should have taken some more accountability.
20: That is a great segue. And we are very fortunate to have Christian Winfield now, who is fresh off of Knicks practice. Join us here on the Progressive Guest Line, New York Knicks beat reporter for the New York Daily News.
22: I'm going to break in. Chris, what is there to practice after yesterday? I mean, what is this Knicks team going to do?
23: You can start by practicing not being down 22 with just a handful of minutes left in the fourth quarter. Listen, the Knicks pulled off one of the massive comebacks that we've seen in NBA playoff history, but they also dug themselves a hole that they don't want to find themselves in moving forward. So, you know, they'll take the historic comeback. They'll take the 15 points in the fourth quarter from Jalen Brunson. They'll take the two huge threes from Mikal Bridges, a huge shot from Landry Shamet. But there's a lot to clean up so they can avoid this disaster moving forward.
22: Can we get into some of the details of that? Because, you know, I was telling Stormy here earlier in the show, like, one of the guys that's pretty really happy and wiping some sweat off his brow is Mike Brown. They had a weird defensive game plan last night, leaving a lot of these shooters wide open, which was part of the reason why they got into that hole. Did you talk to Mike Brown about that? What did you think of their game plan? And will we see that again from New York?
23: Well, we saw a few different things playing out on both ends of the floor. Number one, the Knicks had to adjust to the way that the Cavs are going to defend them. The Cavs decided to leave Josh Hart wide open for most of the game, and also running the offense through Karl Anthony Towns wasn't as fruitful last night as it was against the Hawks and against the 76ers, right? So they had to kind of change offenses. We saw them change offenses once in the regular season, saw them change offenses again in the first round against the Hawks. We kind of saw them go back to, hey, get the ball to Jalen Brunson and get out of the way there in the fourth quarter last night. But, you know, I think a lot of this, the Knicks knew that this was kind of going to be a feeling out process. Obviously Cleveland going to two different 7-game series and then, you know, coming through to try to steal game one. The Cavs thought that they were going to have that one in the bag and they blew it, right? So the Knicks know they've got to figure some things out. But at the same time, you talk to a guy like Josh Hart, he's saying, yo, like, listen, they're probably going to go with the same game plan from game one again, the Cavs that he's talking about, because it was successful for them up until they blew it down the stretch. So the Knicks are going to have to just try to be better across the board in game two, because they feel like the Cavs are going to try to just do the same thing they did in game one.
20: Christian Winfield of the New York Daily News joining us here on the Progressive Guest Line. For this next one, I want to set it up by just saying, I know both things can be true, but I'm curious from your vantage point, seeing things unfold live, did it feel more like it was a Cavs collapse, or were the Knicks just really digging deep to be able to come back and figure things out methodically, how they wanted to approach Cleveland? Like, how did you see it in the moment?
23: No, that was a textbook James Harden collapse choke job. I'm sorry, there's no other way to put it. We've seen it happen in the past with James Harden, and then we saw it again yesterday. Listen, there's no reason when you're up 22 to start playing defense on the offensive side of the ball. And then on top of that, Donovan Mitchell has 29 points entering the fourth quarter, ends the game with 29 points. So it's just a complete collapse by the Cavs stars, who you put together to try to win you a title, or at least get you past where you are right now. But at the same time, this is kind of what you expect almost, because listen, Donovan Mitchell hasn't been on this stage before. James Harden hasn't been on this stage since 2018, and the deeper he's gotten into the playoffs, we've seen him have collapse jobs in the past. You think about how many threes the Rockets missed in a row when they blew that game in the playoffs several years ago. This was, you know, we've become accustomed to seeing the Knicks come back from down. Resilience has kind of been one of the main storylines of their success this season, even last season. But I think also when you look at it from a Cavs standpoint, you're up 22 with just a handful of minutes left in the fourth quarter, and you can't generate any offense after you've been generating quality offense all game long. That's more on the Cavs just falling apart down the stretch then. And you got to take your cap off to the Knicks for being able to complete the comeback. But they had a whole lot of help, I'll tell you that much.
22: Yeah, if you're cutting up the pie, how much are you giving to Kenny Atkinson after last night? And what'd you make of his decision to leave Harden out there, allowing those switches and then sitting on the timeouts? How much are you putting this on Atkinson's shoulders?
23: A lot of it, just because, you know, in press row, we're sitting there like he's really not going to call a timeout after all these buckets in a row. And, you know, I don't know if he was trying to Phil Jackson his way through and let his guys just figure it out on the fly. That ain't work. That did not work for them yesterday, and he's got to reevaluate the strategy moving forward from that standpoint. That being said, what they did early on worked. The Cavs were able to build a 22-point lead, right? They're able to take the energy out of the building. The Garden sounded like a morgue for a long time, right, up until that fourth quarter. So I think the Cavs found some good things that they can do, but they got to find a way, because really tough blow for them to have that lead and then watch it disappear in the moment's notice.
22: One of the big things storyline-wise going into the game last night was the Brunson stopper, Dean Wade. What'd you make of how he matched up with Brunson in that game? And do you expect to see more of that matchup there for Cleveland as they try to find some way to stop Brunson?
23: I think they're going to try, but at the end of the day, you know, Mike Brown didn't make any secret of it. They're going to attack James Harden. They're probably going to try to attack Donovan Mitchell. And listen, we watched it happen with C.J. McCollum in the first round when the Hawks were just picking on Jalen Brunson. Well, this is what it looks like to give somebody a taste of their own medicine. Look, you can't hide your bad defenders at this level. They're going to find a way to isolate them, and we saw that yesterday.
20: I did want to follow up as far as injuries go. I guess Mike Brown is happy that it's only him, it seems like. Is the calf okay?
23: I'm sorry, can you say that again?
20: Mike Brown, didn't he say he suffered a calf injury at the end of the game?
23: Oh, yes. He took a little fall at the end of the game. He's okay. He said if he wasn't wearing a specific set of like flip-flops or slippers that he had on, it might have been an Achilles. But he's all right. I asked him. He said he's good to go for game two.
22: All right, so I'll just ask, spinning this forward to game two, which is, what are your expectations? Like, do you think a professional team like the Cavs can flush that and find some of these successes they had in game one and make this competitive? Or do you think this is a backbreaker for them heading back to the Garden?
23: I'm not sure what version of the Cavaliers we're going to see after you consider just such an emotional loss that they had in game one. So I hope that they're able to come back and put on a stronger performance. But listen, we've seen this happen before, where a team goes 7 and in the first game they really try to steal home court advantage and then fail. And the Knicks have to feel like they got away with one, right? Like, you were down 22 and found a way to come back. You got to feel like, all right, that was our wake-up call. Let's find a way to tidy it up. I think that was kind of the Cavs' big chance, and now they're going to get reminded just how good of a team the Knicks are in game two. So I think from the Cavs, we're looking forward to game three and see if they can protect home court.
20: Christian, thank you so much for joining us today. Appreciate it. I know it's a busy day.
23: Yes, thank you so much for having me. Anytime.
20: Christian Winfield doing great work over there with the New York Daily News. Make sure you check out all of the work there. And New York sitting 6.5-point favorites there in game two against the Cavs. Total 215.5. We have to subside here on Money Moves. But when we come back, I think I see him back there. See him roaming around. Mitch Moss in the flesh going to join us coming up in studio next ahead of Follow the Money. We will find out officially what the wager will be between he and JVT on this Cavs-Knicks series, as JVT says repeatedly, sticking to your guns.
22: Always. Why would I not?
20: Okay. All right. Not sticking to the James Harden Eastern Conference Final MVP, though, maybe?
22: Got like plenty of games, of course.
20: All right. Plenty of time left on that note. We will be right back here as we
22: wrap up. I'm not some coward like the rest of you folks that just change their opinion with the win.
0: Was great, but this traffic is awful.
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8: Continue VSiN by the books. Dave Ross, Jen Suis, going to have Adam Burke and Wes Reynolds join us before this show is done. Of course, have our best bets as well. And what goes up must come down. We'll stock up, stock down. We'll play a little bit later on. I might have to rethink my choices after what I saw late last night, Jensen. But again, great conversation with JVT in the last segment. Wherever you get your podcast, please like and subscribe to the VSiN by the books pod. You can listen to that on your time. And look, he's more optimistic, JVT is, than I am, Jensen. When I look at the totality of the series, the way it ended last night with Cleveland. Mm-hmm. Look, I was one of the few that did like Cleveland's chances after getting mollywopped in their four in Game 6 against Detroit. I played them in Game 7, and it was never a sweat. I don't know that I'm willing to go back to Cleveland now. As we talk about, you know, hedgeable spots, and I do have a 20-1 ticket here still in the Cavaliers, I'm kind of writing that off mentally because I needed Game 1 to be finished. And to close that out in any way, it didn't matter if it was by 22 or by 1. And when they don't, Jensen, I do rethink my position now on that. And I do not have the same feeling that I had after Detroit. And if Donovan Mitchell is not 100%, I don't know how this team gets off the deck. So I'm pleased to hear that from Jonathan as somebody holding that Cavalier ticket. But I am not as rosy or optimistic about it after the way things closed out last night.
9: The ultimate caveat is the health of Donovan Mitchell. That we need to know that before any potential wagers are made tomorrow and moving forward. Let me take you through it as an athlete who's been through those kind of cataclysmic results, both positively and negative. I've been there where we've made the ultimate comeback and won it in walk-off fashion, and there is some carryover to that. Here's what I would posture.
8: Okay.
9: For three quarters, and maybe for three and a half quarters, Dave, the better team with the Cavaliers. With a shooting night that was very subpar for what they have put together for most of the postseason. So if I'm playing the devil's advocate here, you can't throw away –

0: all the good that you did in the first 3.5 quarters. The result does not, you know, indicate how good you were for most of it. Now, you got to be good for all four quarters. And unfortunately, for the last half and then the extra time, they were awful. So if I were to say that, okay, right now, if you make me blindly bet where we are with the Cavaliers and you can guarantee me that Donovan Mitchell is not seriously injured or is not jeopardized with his ability to contribute, then I would absolutely jump back on the 6.5 for the Cavaliers. But I need to know a couple certainties. Number one, I need to know that there is not a serious issue with Donovan Mitchell, because that changes the whole complexion. You know, it's the old blood in the water theory, right? You can sense it.
1: Yeah.
0: You know, it's a wounded animal. You put it down. You do not allow it to get up off the deck.
1: Here's what I'd say. I'm literally in the third quarter of that game, and I'm watching, you know, doing the hack and Mitch, and I'm like, wow, this is really good coaching by Kenny Atkinson, and they're really doing things the right way in building this lead, and there's just no stopping this team. And I am. At that moment, I had FOMO, and we had talked about it on the program where I was trying to get to, should I take a nibble at Cleveland at 20-1 to win the whole thing? Because I'm playing it out in my mind of, okay, can they defend Wemby? Well, they got two bigs down low. I like their supporting cast just as much as I like San Antonio's supporting cast outside of the bigs, and nobody's got a Wemby. And then I'm going against OKC. Okay, nobody's got an SGA, but you're really kind of going up against a mini version of that in Brunson, and you really have stopped him for 3.5 quarters. And Jets, I'm thinking, boy, should I buy in at 15-1, wherever the number might go after this game one win? And then with the collapse, I look and I go, my mentals have completely changed with the collapse, and now they've drifted to 30-1. Because for 3.5 quarters, I was buying in that this is an actual team that could compete. And we do forget that the Pacers went 7 last year with OKC, that I was putting it in that same context. It has completely changed on a dime for me and flipped because of the way that is closed out. So they have to get me to buy back in, Jensen, because 30-1 would appear to be a great number. But after what I just witnessed and what we all just witnessed down the stretch and the way they looked incompetent in the final 7 minutes of regulation and then really lost in overtime, it gives me no hope to say that this team can flush that one and turn the page Bob Seger-like and get back in the series. I hope I'm wrong on it. And I want to be reinvested in the Cavaliers' big picture, but right now it's a hold on a game two and see what happens tomorrow night. Again, Knicks 6.5-point favorites. We're going to have Wes Reynolds join the program a little bit later on to talk more about the CJ Cup here today with Byron Nelson that will get underway tomorrow. Scottie Scheffler, my goodness. And he just mollywopped the field last year, Jensen, at this event. It's Texas. This is home for him and guys like Jordan Spieth. And now, plus $1.90. It's just ridiculous numbers that we have in Scottie Scheffler, the outright markets. The next betting choice is Siwoo Kim at 16-1. Jensen, this is Tiger Woods era stuff, where you see one guy at $1.90, and then the next choice is 16-1. How did you attack it here for Bet the Build? Because these are ridiculous prices.
0: Yeah, and actually, we're going to get a little Scottie Scheffler involved here in our FanDuel Bet the Build. We went right to the top and took the big dog at 15,600. Hard to get away from it, knowing that you don't have the resistance as far as the rest of the field. So that was an easy place to start. I did go with the narrative on Pearson Cootie, and for those that don't know, obviously a local there. And was it his grandfather that ended up winning at this event or had at least some success there, if I remember correctly? But that was an easy ad for me. And he'll be part of some placement wagers, maybe even an outright as well here with all that good mojo going for him. Jordan Smith, Max McGreevy, more of a an opportunity to get, you know, some value selections there. Jordan Smith, 9,300. Max McGreevy, 8,700. Mark Hubbard as well, going to be a guy that we find in there. And I think he was second at Myrtle Beach, if I remember, at 17 under. He's a veteran. This is an easier course, and I think he's a stable ad for 8,200. And then our old friend Lanto Griffin, the experienced pro. Yes, there's some variance there, but I thought the upside would play. I want to take you to my DraftKings lineup because I think you might actually like where I decided to go here. We pivot off of Scotty because it's so insanely expensive to try and build a lineup here with him. So we go with Siwoo Kim at 9,900. We go back to Pearson Cootie at 9,100. Then we get to a couple of guys in Eric Cole and Michael Brennan. And I know people are like, well, who the heck are these guys? Well, again, you've got Brennan, who is a nice young guy, elite driving distance. There's some upside, and I think the course kind of fits for where he wants to be off the tee. Eric Cole, very reliable, very steady. He can score on these easier courses. And then we also added Jordan Smith and Max McGreevy because the prices were too easy to be able to fit in without, you know, at least having one chance to go up top with the big boys. So I like the fit. Tell me where you are. Rather have Scotty in the FanDuel lineup a little bit top heavy or a little more balance here with the DraftKings for our Bet the Build.
1: Again, this is why the way we do the show, Joe Friso, I'll send him stuff separately. You send him stuff separately so we don't know if we're going to align until we do the show because we want this to be as authentic as possible, people, when you listen. I'll just say later on in the program, my two to watch might involve one of your guys prominently that's not named Scottie Scheffler. So we'll leave it at that for now. But I really do. I like the second lineup. Look. Scotty, at this place, it just feels like this is home for him. So I totally understand people, if you're going to bet your build and have Scotty Scheffler in it, I get that. And you want to spend the big money and the big dog, it does make a lot of sense. But I really do like some of the names that you have in the second lineup here. And I'll get to some of the specifics of, say, a Michael Brennan, of a Pearson Cootie, another Texas guy, of an Eric Cole, that those guys, and Siwoo Kim is a ball striker, right? I mean, if you've been watching Siwoo Kim, the way he his putting can be a problem sometimes. But I'm going to look to ball strikers this week on much easier greens to putt. So you get me closer proximity like a Siwoo Kim, like a Pearson Cootie, like an Eric Cole, and those guys can go low. And make no mistake about it, this is going to be the antithesis of what we just saw at Aronimink. This is not going to be guys going, man, how do I read this two-footer? That is not going to be what we're going to see here at the Byron Nelson, right? So you get this thing on in 15 feet, and you feel like you got a real shot to make these putts. So I don't think it's going to be one of those things where I have to have the best putter in the field. Last week it did get down to who's going to make the most putts, and Aaron Rye on Sunday clearly made the most. This is going to be one of those proximity the whole type of events. That's why Scotty Scheffler thrives at a place like this and why Scotty did not have his best putting day in days at Aronimink last week. So I really like some of the ball strikers you have here, Jensen. I think they'll be close enough that once they're inside 20 feet, you feel like it's green light going these greens and no real threats of three putting on the comebacks. Yeah, I like your lineups a lot here. And certainly I get into more specifics as the show goes. That's called a tease, kids. Just stick around for the two that I want to watch this week, certainly at the Byron Nelson. And I do love, by the way, that the Texans, like Scotty and Jordan, they're still paying homage to the great Byron Nelson. That's why it's important for those guys to be there this week. Okay, we still have a lot more to get to. Of course, it is VSiN by the Books on VSiN, the Sports Betting Network.
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10: What's up, folks? Welcome in. It is another rousing edition of Pod to the Futures. Jonathan Von Tobel, Mitch Moss. Good hair day for the pod collectively. Mitch in the bowels of Circa, fresh off another edition of Follow the Money. And Mitch, we got a lot to get to here. Going to hit everything, including the National Hockey League, where the Western Conference Finals are set. We won't see those until Wednesday. We have the NBA Finals and the conferences set, respectively. One of them will get started tonight, so we're not going to talk about that because we're recording this on a Monday. And I got a lot of hockey thoughts lately. We've got to get to something outside of the hockey being played on the ice, which I think you will appreciate as well. How you doing?
11: Great, man. What a time of year. I love it.
10: Yes, it is.
11: And,
10: yes, it is indeed.
11: I know we're not going to talk about it, but because we're recording like right up until tip time, this is honestly like personally, the most anticipation I've had for an NBA series in a long, I said today on the air, maybe since like Golden State Cleveland 2016. It's been a long time.
10: I would agree. Clev T.A., I believe, is a regular guest on Gil Alexander's show, and he had tweeted out something along the lines of, is this the most anticipated series since that one that you referenced? And my answer was, well, 2017-2018 Raptors and Magic was absolutely fantastic in the first round, and I think a lot of us were looking forward to
11: actually,
10: that.
11: He tweeted
10: so outside of the obvious.
11: He actually tweeted that out, huh?
10: Yeah.
11: So we're all, okay.
10: Dude, it's hard not to.
11: I had no idea. Okay. All right.
10: Yeah. It's hard not to be excited. I mean, well, and that's one of the series that I think we all remember as well. So, I am very excited for it too. We'll get to the Eastern Conference final a little bit as well. This should be up by the time we get around to it Tuesday. Not too much time on it, but I wanted to start with a little bit of a rant that has to tie into futures. By the way, we're also going to get to the National Football League. Schedules are out. talk a little bit of win total. I did some market power ratings on the show today, so we can talk about the best and the worst rated teams and what that means as we have week one lines that are up. But over the weekend, we finally, mercifully, get the news that Shai Gilgeous-Alexander has been announced as most valuable player of the National Basketball Association, something we've been waiting for a very long time. Mitch, do you remember who was announced as coach of the year in the NBA?
11: Let me think here. Was it Mitch Johnson as that series is now underway? Was it?
10: I don't know because it hasn't been announced yet.
11: Oh, okay.
10: It is May 18th. We have every award that has been announced, but for some reason, they won't tell us who has won coach of the year. This is insane to me that we can't get this. And they usually announce the awards in, I would assume, some sort of order, which is why MVP is last, because I guess it's the most important. How the F do we not know who has won coach of the year right now?
11: Dude, you make it make sense. I have no idea what they're waiting for. The whole thing is screwed up, man. The whole thing with Shams breaking the news and then people on Amazon threw a hissy fit about it. Just like, I don't know, just no sport gets it right, honestly.
10: You're right. I don't need, I think the NFL comes the closest with the awards.
11: They just wait too long. We're betting the stuff in May and June and July. You're going to make us wait until the Thursday of Super Bowl week. That's outrageous.
10: Yep. I would agree. So maybe right when the season ends or something, but at the very least, they collectively they get a show together and they announce everything in one night.
11: So it's coming.
10: We don't have to wait for this trickle.
11: Yeah.
10: Yes. So we don't have to wait for this nonsense of, hey, I wonder if they're going to announce it this week or whatever it is. Baseball, don't get me started. You have to wait till a month after the season, the postseason ends to find out when some of these awards are going to be announced. So when your sport is the least thought of, which is a month after the season's over, then you're here's all of the awards. Okay, cool. That comes along like a fart in the wind. It drives me nuts. So we'll see. For those who don't know, I think it's Crows, C-R-O-E-S. Max Crows puts together a sheet that is a Google Doc that you can look. Joe Mazzulla is dominating the announced ballots so far, but we still have not as many that are out there. I would expect that Mazzulla is going to win this. I don't remember if you have any skin in the game. I've got Mazzulla at 8-1. I would just like to know if he's going to win this thing. So it's a mini rant to start, but it does tie into where I wanted to open this thing up with, which is with the Eastern Conference Finals set to begin on Tuesday. Did you have any thoughts on MVP outside of the obvious names for this thing? Because I thought the market pricing was fascinating. Jalen Brunson is -170, mm-hmm. ties almost hand in hand with the New York Knicks in terms of the series price. If the Knicks win the series, it's very, very, very likely that all those simulations, save for a few, have Jalen Brunson as the winner. Same thing with Donovan Mitchell and the Cleveland Cavaliers. Karl Anthony Towns is the third choice at +950. And then you get into 20-1 James Harden, which seems very, very tempting. What have you made of this in the way that this is priced here for the Eastern Conference Finals?
11: By the way, quickly, Mazzulla and Kelce is -5,200 to win.
10: Should be. Okay. Should be. I think he's going to win.
11: Cats, by the way, at DK, 12-1. I'm very intrigued with the way that he's playing.
10: Yep.
11: He might lead the series in rebounds. Well, he's a big favorite to lead in rebounds. I don't know, with this new play with point center, could he lead the series in assists as well? Meaning his scoring has been down a little bit as a result of the new offense. But if Cat leads in rebounds and maybe pushes for assists, I think 12-1 is a great number on him. What are we going to see from OG Anunoby? He's saying all the right things. He's making it trying to tell everybody, hey, it's clear, man. I'm okay. I'm not in bad shape. I'm going to be good to go. The way that OG Anunoby was playing before he got hurt, he's 35-1 at DK. To win the MVP, there's absolutely a path for him to take it down.
10: I would agree on that price, too. I mean, if we're talking about that, to win that thing, that is absolutely a tremendous price when you look at it here for how important he was, how well he was playing. I should say, if I speak proper English, how well he was playing heading into his injury. You had a lot of media members saying he was their most valuable player at that point. It always goes back to the same conversation we have. This is the perfect time for us to both rage out at Tim Bontemps. I'm never going to get over it. The Eastern Conference Finals, 3 or 4 years ago now, Miami Heat, Boston Celtics, Caleb Martin, the MVP, according to Reggie Miller, who then went and voted for Jimmy Butler. We had him at 45-1. You lost by a single vote, him or Bontemps. Come on now. You always got to trust the voters or whether or not they're going to make the right choice. And I feel like the farthest any of these guys are going to go, or gals, is OG Anunoby at 22-1. Or, excuse me, the price that you had. Excuse me. I'm sorry. Yeah, I'm looking at the FanDuel pricing right now.
11: There's a huge difference out there, by the way, in FanDuel and DraftKings. Yep. Definitely shop around. Can I piggyback your rant with another rant? We live in the state of Nevada, which is supposed to be the sports betting capital of the world. I don't think there's one sports book that offers. Correct me if I'm wrong. Is there a single sports book where we can get down on Eastern or Western Conference Finals MVP?
10: You know what? That's a good point. I don't know. I was going to look at MGM.
11: MGM Caesars
10: have kind of a national offering, but you're right. And the thing that drives me nuts, too, is they won't offer if they do offer, like, the finals MVP, they won't offer adjusted. A lot of spots here in Nevada take it down after the series is over, and that's it. You live with it.
11: Yep. When I looked earlier today, it was not available at a single book, and they're becoming few and far between as we have to say goodbye to the Westgate sometime this summer, which is just devastating beyond belief, which we could rant about as well a little bit later on. I'm seeing finals MVP available at Caesars, and I don't know if you're seeing anything at BetMGM, but I did not earlier today when I was taking a peek.
10: No, I think you're right. Everything I'm looking at, they have series leaders, they have everything else, but they do not have what we're looking for here. Yeah, it is incredible. I mean, this is a whole other topic about what we're seeing in this, you know, in this state and what's offered and what's not. By the way, sneaky for the Western Conference Finals. As you're listening to this, it's already over for the first game. De'Aaron Fox is out today.
11: Yeah,
10: I don't know if you saw that, but that's a pretty big deal for the San Antonio Spurs. I will state the obvious case very quickly. James Harden to win Eastern Conference Finals MVP.
11: Oh, don't do it to yourself.
10: I am pro Cavalier.
11: You don't do it to yourself.
10: Why? He was good in the last game. He was good in game 7.
11: He was the one player who was awful for the Cavaliers.
10: Incorrect. They were plus 32 when he was on the floor. He only turned the ball over once, and he was actually really good on defense.
11: It's just, you got to, this thing with the Clippers and going back with him has got to stop.
10: What are you talking about? This is like...
11: James Harden is the biggest reason why they have no chance in this series against the Knicks.
10: That is a little hyperbolic.
11: the Knicks lay over this team. It's 1.5 is my best bet by a mile. Minus 1.5 games.
10: Wow, really?
11: No hesitation. Yeah.
10: Are you buying what Paul Bovey's selling with the, you can't go out to New York and close out the series?
11: No, all along I've been saying that the Knicks absolutely do not want Detroit, and it would be a cupcake gimme series if they get the Cavaliers, and I'm firm on that.
10: Oh, man. Yeah, we're head-to-head on this. Yeah. I think the Cavs are going to win this series.
11: Oh, boy. We got to straight up that then for sure.
10: We'll have to do something, like a dinner or something, because I think a lot is being made, and obviously so, of this run for the Knicks and how good their offense has been. Congratulations on this point. Having said that, this is going to be like a mighty pressure release valve here for Cleveland. They have played two really solid defensive opponents, including the best defense in the Eastern Conference field. And they made it through there. They have yet to even shoot the ball consistently throughout this entire postseason. And the Knicks do have to play defense at some point there, Mitch. And Jalen Brunson with his big-ass head, or Karl Anthony Towns with his stiff hips, are going to be targeted over and over again by both Harden and Mitchell. I think this is a much harder series than the collective are making it out.
11: Interesting. Yeah, we have to have a side bet on this for sure.
10: Yeah, we'll figure that out, because I'm looking forward to it, because I very much feel like I'm an island on this. I mean, the love for for New York is just, I can't find, outside of Zach Cohen and myself, I can't find a single person. Stormy today, I told her, I was like, yeah, you know, I'm sticking to my guns. I picked the Cavs to win the East. I'm going to pick them to win this series. And she was shocked.
11: The one concern I do have, honestly, about the Knicks is that they have to have a little bit of regression at some point. Like, they are playing.
10: Sure.
11: Otherworldly basketball right now, and I just don't think that can continue for the duration of. We kicked this round today with Nick Whalen, and he was like, "You're right." And if they do, like, if they keep playing, they're going to win the whole thing. If there's no regression, the Knicks win the whole thing. So I don't know if they can sustain this level of play that they've been at now for, I don't know, what, 6 straight games. Basically, that's honestly my biggest concern.
10: We'll have to pick this up a little bit, but yeah, we'll have a show bet. We'll figure that out. We'll establish that by the time we get together next week. But let's go, Cavs. Sorry, Paul Bovey. It's going to be all over, and Mitch will suffer as well. On the other side, National Hockey League.
1: Lunch. was great, but this traffic is awful.
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1: Are you all right?
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0: success without him being there. I think the thing that worries me about Hart is in the games they win, he might be a wall. In the games they lose, it might get ugly. I mean, we're seeing this. I mean, this game's underway right now, but look at what happened with Jakub Dobysz in this series.
1: I know.
0: The dude was great. And then all of a sudden, he's just, the last three games has completely fallen apart. And I think those really work against you as goalies. And I think, you know, I have just been made aware of this for the most part because I don't really follow hockey. You follow more than I do. But goaltenders tend to have hard times winning Conn Smythe trophies. And it's going to go to a skater more often than not. And I'd hang my hat on Marner for sure if I'm somebody who thinks Vegas can win this series.
1: That's a good point by you because, like, again, Hart has to be amazing, but is he going to, will all seven games be 2-1 or 3-2? That's unlikely. There's a good chance where if they win it in seven games, they're probably going to lose a game 5-2 or whatever it is, and where he's going to allow a ton of goals. And just the fact that Marner is playing like this, leading the entire playoffs in points, and that goal the other night was exquisite. It's one of the best I've ever seen in my life. Right, that's a 10 out of 10 goal right there, and a highlight moment like that probably it doesn't hurt. So it's going to be very like if they win the cup and he's leading everybody in points, how do you not give it to that guy?
0: Yep. Honorable mention is of course Jack Eichel, who I think is the second choice for the Vegas Golden Knights. Because he's been playing pretty well, too, and that line's been effective in his last few games. He's been great. But I think Marner, right now with his contributions, very much a leader in the clubhouse with where we're at right now. So we'll see if that holds up. But, yeah, I've been enthralled in – because full disclosure for audience, too, I've been helping cover the Knights a little bit more recently for local media, and I've been around it a little bit more. So been wildly impressed with what Marner's been able to do. On the other side, one more note about hockey. If this does not happen – in the next round, it is an abject failure. We'll tell you what it is.

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1: 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I want to be just like him. 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
3: So, I don't care at this point right now, because as we record this, this is Monday, May 18th at 4:55 p.m. So, we do not know, as we speak right now, Mitchell, who is going to move on to the Eastern Conference Finals. To take on the Carolina Hurricanes. Having said that, after watching this series in its entirety outside of this game that is transpiring in front of us right now, if the Carolina Hurricanes not only not win that series, but win it going away, it is an abject failure. Because I'm watching both of these teams. The Sabres power play has been a little fixed over the last couple of games, but still was ass for a very long time. And Chiefs. They can't figure out if Chiefs. They want Ukko-Pekka Luukkonen or anybody else in this goal to in this net. They can't figure out what they want to do. And they've talked about that. Yeah, we're still going to use our guys no matter what. So they can't figure out the goaltending situation. On the other side, you have Montreal. Jakub Dobish has completely fallen apart. And by the way, I don't think he's getting many, fair shakes at it. There are times defensively when I watch Montreal and it's like the one and only time I started in net in roller hockey when I was 22 and I got absolutely destroyed. And I gave up like 13 goals and a bunch of breakaways were happening and it wasn't really my fault, but that kid was 14 and he kept doing a lot of tricks and his mom was cheering him for it in the stands and it was an embarrassing moment and I hated my life. It was terrible. I don't think either of these teams are very good watching them. So if Carolina, finally served up on a silver platter, is given the Eastern Conference, brother, you better get it done. Come on now. I want to play. I don't care who it is. I will be hyperbolic. Play him in a sweep. Play him in five. I think Carolina should destroy either one of these two teams.
4: Okay, but there's a massive layoff for the team. That could be one negative going against them. Number two, their path, Ottawa's good. But Philadelphia in the second round, come on. That was far too easy for Carolina. Sure. And as people called Philadelphia at the time, like the perfect second round opponent for Carolina and probably any team in the entire league. And number three, as we've seen, like there's no such thing as momentum, right? That does not exist. We're seeing that in front of our faces in this game seven, as we're recording this right now live. Game five, right? Montreal, amazing. They're going to come out and set the world on fire and take care of them in game six. Nope. 3-1, 8-3 final. And now they get a quick 1-0 lead against Buffalo. How about momentum in the NBA playoffs? Detroit goes to Cleveland, pounds them in game six. It's over, right? Cleveland has no chance. Game seven, I turned it off in the second quarter. It was over with. Just like it completely flips. Now, I will say that Carolina, their experience and their leadership here, that should mean something against these teams that have never been this far before. That should factor in. Like, that's got to be a betting thing. It just does, doesn't it? That's got to factor in a little bit here.
3: I would say so. I mean, we have points of evidence. I keep invoking the Oklahoma City Thunder as that point of evidence. Mm-hmm. When you talk about experience mattering, you remember it fondly. We brought it up on this pod before, the PJ Washington Ray Allen series.
4: Exactly.
3: Where OKC is kind of first foray out there in the best of seven, where they're like a team with some expectations. They had made the gradual progression. They were a play-in team. Then they're a team that actually gets up there in the seedings. Then they take on Dallas. And what happens? Well, they lose that series. And the next year, they go on to win the NBA Finals. So, you see that slow and steady progression, which, by the way, makes what San Antonio is doing ever more impressive because they're already in the Western Conference Finals. So we'll see if they can do it. My thing, too, to rebut you really quickly would be that from what I understand, from what I've watched and from what I've heard, one of the biggest things for Carolina has been playing these big, bulky teams and getting worn down in this postseason, and which is why, as a somewhat finesse team, I like to make the joke, Mike Palm came in studio one day and called them soft Euros. Why these soft Euros can't really make the run is because they get worn down. Well, you haven't been worn down. You've had, you know what I mean? You've had 2 weeks in the spa. You've been getting ready. I think it, like, and like you said, you get these inexperienced teams. If there was a year, this has to be it. This has to be it if you're the Carolina Hurricanes. And I think you're right about everything you said about Philadelphia and Ottawa and all that. It's, to me, it's not a measure of their opponents. It's the situation at hand for the Hurricanes. And I think that they're good. And I think that this is being served up to you, much like St. John the Baptist head on the silver platter. You've got to take it. Let's go.
4: I'm not going to disagree at all. No, well said.
3: Okay.
4: I like how strong you are on that.
3: Too. Well. Yep. I'm a big hockey guy. I don't know if you know this. I am technically a credentialed media member for the NHL. Did you know this? I have an NHL media account and everything.
4: I noticed that you are acquiescing to Stormy's lead on the show. So hence you diving deeper into the hockey waters, so to speak.
3: Oh, yeah, dude. Big on a Corsi 4 percentage, huh?
4: It should be. That matters.
3: That's one of my big things.
4: It's big.
3: It does. Expected goals, all that kind of stuff. All right, so that's. I just want to put that out there. We'll see what happens. As you said, Montreal still in the first period up with up 1-0 as we record right now. So I'm sure the ensuing 9-7 final that will happen here today will be a lot of fun to recap as we're talking about it up 1-0. All right. Last couple of minutes as we spend some time on the Stanley Cup, and rightfully so, because this is going to be a ton of fun once we get to that Eastern Conference final. I do want to hit on some football. We can hit on that on the tail end. Major League Baseball, I just wanted to point out really quickly, a week after I proclaimed diamond strong hands on Jose Soriano, my man got out there and got rocked by the Los Angeles Dodgers. I think we might be done here.
4: No, those tickets are absolutely, they're coasters. You can set them on fire. You can use them as kindling to get something. They're absolutely cooked, unfortunately. And that should have been such an obvious bet, by the way, against the Dodgers. It should have been earned runs over the entire day. Yep. We should have bombed that. And I thought about it when he was getting drilled. So I'm like, yeah, good timing, Mitch. Would it have be on your toes with that one? But no, it was a fun ride for six starts, and now moving on, onward and upward, and finding somebody else, yes, maybe.
3: Yep. I mean, that's the with the Cy Young, I think there hasn't really been something that has stuck out to me yet. We'll see. I know, I'll say this. I'll give you credit because you brought this up, and I brought it up to Adam, and he was a little bit cooler on it, but the name escapes. I'll pull it up right now. Your boy for the White Sox put together another pretty good performance, sub 2 ERA.
4: Davis Martin. Well, yeah, that's not me.
3: Yes, and he's still 45-1.
4: Right. That was other people brought it up first. Jensen Lewis was talking about it, so that's definitely not my find, but I thought it was worth bringing up here anyway. There's something, by the way, that I want to just briefly talk about with the Cy Young Award and something to keep an eye on. Sure. You can't bet it right now. But, JVT, if you just spend 2 minutes looking at the National League Cy Young Board and compare it to the American League Cy Young Board and factor in Scooble's injury and Crochet's injury, and the National League has dominated the American League and interleague play so far, I cannot wait to bet the National. I've never said these words in my entire life. I cannot wait to bet the National League in the All-Star game this year.
3: Yep.
4: Just do humor me and spend 2 minutes sometime this week by looking at the pitchers that they're going to have going to the National League compared to the American League. It's I maybe a difference unlike we've ever seen.
3: I don't know. I mean, I think Paul Skeens, Christopher Sanchez, Chris Sale, Shohei Ohtani, Jacob Mazurowski, Imanaga, Mason Miller in the bullpen, Yoshinobu Yamamoto. I think they would all quake in their boots against Cam Schlittler, Dylan Cease, Gavin Williams, Drew Rasmussen.
4: Kevin Gausman on the list. You have all of those. Zach Wheeler, yes, by the way, is going to be an all-star at this rate. So you can send all those pitchers out there for one inning and then bring the hammer of God in with Mason Miller to close it out. It's going to be incredible this year, the edge that they're going to have.
3: Is that an official nickname? That's a really good nickname.
4: That's my nickname for him.
3: That should be used.
4: Just because I've used it for like tons of different guys, but you think specifically for Mason Miller?
5: The Hammer of God?
4: It's a really good nickname.
5: You imagine? Like, hey, we got to close this thing out, bring in the Hammer of God. Yeah. Like, he's just not going to be touched.
4: Just like,
5: I also think, too, to this point, go ahead.
4: No, it's all you.
5: I was going to say, to the point you're bringing up, if you just look at the Cy Young the thing, it is also representative of just how the American League and the National League have looked to this point. These teams have looked absolutely incredible. And so I think one of the questions that I would have at this point, because the American League, I still kind of like, I find myself looking at the standings and looking at some of these futures and thinking like, man, there's got to be something to do here. You know, for example, I know it's a large sample size sport, but like the market doesn't really want to budge on the Rays and the Yankees in this AL East dynamic. Yankees are still minus 205 to win the division despite their deficit that they're sitting in right now. Rays are plus 250. We've seen that we brought up the White Sox. White Sox odds have moved in the Central at plus 650. And then even in the American League West, the Athletics are very barely hanging on by a thread at the top of that division. Mariners are plus 135, haven't budged. I'm still high on the Rangers. They're plus 170. I haven't really settled on what I want to do here, but I keep getting tempted by, look, I don't think this Rays team is going away anytime soon at all.
4: I'm in. I'm betting them on like a daily basis because I don't want to fight it.
5: Yeah.
4: And they're so good at home. Just accept it. And by the way, like their power rating hasn't even adjusted. Again, this is like the game's going on as we speak, but McClanahan was $1.33 today against Rodgers.
5: Yep.
4: It's 8-2 as we speak race. I'm just like, as long as they're, until they turn into like a $2 or a $2.50 favorite, I'm betting them as many times as I possibly can. And I don't know. I'm not going to buy into the momentum. I'm just going to buy into they're good and they got several good players on the team. And just because the entire narrative around Tampa entering the season was, oh, they're not going to be any good. The people are wrong. You can don't be stubborn. Change your opinion.
5: And they have Kevin Cash, the best manager in baseball.

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11: All right, technical difficulties. Mitchell has decided to dip out for the last couple of minutes of the podcast. I'm going to blame him for everything that is transpiring at this point right now. And you know what? Rick, if he hops back in and he's got good connection, then he hops back in. Who knows what's going to happen here? But part of the week that was is we got announcements for the schedule in the National Football League. So we get to see when and where all of these teams are going to play. We knew the opponents. We just didn't really know the order, of course. So now with everything set, you get a lot of different things that come out. And for our audience, one of the things that I can nerd out a little bit here about is, of course, the week one lines that are up. And I do think that when you look at the week one lines, you get to do something fun that I like to do every single time, which is craft market power ratings from the week one lines. I'm going to take a stab here and try to welcome in Mitch Moss, who I believe is back with us in the bowels of Circa. Mitch, can you hear me?
12: I have you. Do you have me?
11: Oh, we do. We do. Ooh. Week one lines are up. The schedule is out.
12: Okay.
11: I was just waxing poetic because I like to do this every week in the NFL, and we did a way too early version today on the show on Money Moves, which was the market power ratings. And for the audience, it's actually a really simple exercise. Go look at the point spreads that are up. Factor in home field. I use 1.5 points. And you can find, while also juxtaposing it with the futures market, exactly where these teams are rated for the most part. It gives you a rough example of how the betting market power rates these teams. If I were to tell you, Mitch, that the Cardinals are the lowest power-rated team in the National Football League, would that surprise you?
12: No, that's probably on point.
11: Right? The other thing that I think is interesting, and we're going to get to the futures aspect of this in a second, because the futures are just betting week one out in May, maybe, if you like some of the numbers. There's two things. The market power ratings brought out that the Ravens are arguably tied with the highest power rating in the NFL with a couple of teams in the National Football League. The other, and I think that this to me was the most surprising out of everything, when I put the ratings together, the Houston Texans checked in again as one of the better teams in the NFL, on par with the Chiefs, presumably with Patrick Mahomes and the Eagles, just about 2 points behind the Buffalo Bills. Are we really doing this again?
12: Oh, man. Well, they're good. They're maybe really good.
11: The defense is good.
12: Yeah, that's exactly right. I mean, I guess, but the defense can only take them so far, right? Because they have one major problem on the team. And that is the quarterback can't play a lick. He's getting worse. So that's a huge issue, obviously. On par with Philadelphia, boy, that seems very aggressive to me. The Chiefs, I think we have to say, is a little bit of an unknown. I mean, I know how you said right there that it's the Chiefs with Mahomes. Boy, if Mahomes is good to go, the Texans are as good. I don't know about that either, man. That seems a touch high.
11: So, for anybody out there who's like, that's not true. Okay, so this is how this works. Again, you have to move these in couplets. So, for example, where the Buffalo Bills rate, which from a futures perspective and everything else is as one of the best teams in the NFL, the Texans have to follow them because the point spread is such. Now, the DraftKings did that stupid thing. I don't know if you saw the DraftKings line for this game where it's like Bills -1.5 on the road, but it's +1.5 -122 on the other side. And the money line's like essentially a pick. So it's essentially a pick on at Houston for Buffalo and Houston, which would mean that Buffalo's about 1.5 points better on a neutral. You know, you round up to 2 if you want, because I think that makes a little bit more sense that they'd be about 2 points different than the Texans. But still, like, think about that. That is a minuscule difference between those two. And here we are. Like, you've got to move the Texans with the Bills. So if you move the Texans down as part of this power rating, you got to move the Bills down too. And that doesn't really make that much sense. So the whole point here would be that this is just one example. I think we head into this season with the Texans maybe power rated a little too high, given some of the numbers and returns we have seen for Houston up to this point, especially tying in some of the power rating numbers. Did any of the week one lines stick out to you once we saw every single one of them?
12: Well, now let me say this, though. They might not be as good or deserve to be as highly power rated as the Buffalo Bills. However, this has been a bad matchup for the Bills. And I think maybe the reason why the number might be a little bit lower than it would be. Because they lost last year 23-19, and the year before that, Josh Allen, I think, still to this day had the worst game of his career against that defense. Like, that's how good the defense can be. So maybe that's a little bit of a reason why. I would say, should Baltimore be that high, tied for the highest power rating in the league?
11: I don't think so. I mean, no. I think there's a lot of unknowns. I don't know if you just fix what was wrong with that defense immediately, even with some of the additions they made. I can understand your belief in the offense, but this is a new regime. This is like, these are all completely different things that we're looking at here for Baltimore.
12: Yeah, you're spot on with that.
11: I want to go back, by the way. I want to find it because you're right. And remember, just for a further example here, that Thursday night game against Houston, I feel very certain that the Bills were 5.5 point favorites in that game on the road against Houston. I could
12: be
11: wrong.
12: Really?
11: I'm going to go back and look and see the archive. I'm going to double check on this one. So don't quote me on that. But I remember having Houston in that game and feeling very comfortable with the result. And I think a good part of that was because of the way that game was being numbered. So we'll see. But did any of the week one lines stick out to you while I look at this?
12: Oh, I'm sorry. Yeah, you asked me that. Hello. Let me see here.
11: Buffalo was a 4.5-point favorite in that game on Thursday night.
12: Okay.
11: On the road.
12: 4.5. Okay. I think Seattle's a little bit light against New England. And I'm not saying that just because of what we watched in the Super Bowl, but because the Patriots had a very nice path to get there last year, and they played the easiest schedule in mankind's, you know, the history of mankind. So, and the Seahawks
11: they're going to have a new head coach too.
12: Maybe.
11: That'll be part of it.
12: Unlikely, but you never know. And the Seahawks are just as like they, there's no way you could tell me the Ravens are on the same line as Seattle. Just they're not as good as the Seahawks, for example, but they're going to be one of the best teams in the league again this year for sure. So I thought that was a little bit light. What do we make of the Bears laying 2.5 at Carolina? Again, this will not be a travel issue because it's the first week of the season.
11: Yep.
12: So Carolina, are they on the same par as the Chicago? I actually think the Bears are going to regress this year, and that's a team I'm not going to want to bet anything positive about. I want to bet like unders and to miss the playoffs with them. Although, man, I love the head coach, and Caleb Williams really grew on me last year. I think there's a chance where Carolina's bad this year.
11: Yeah, Carolina I feel conflicted about because I think they're going to be better defensively, but I mean, that's largely due to the addition of Phillips, and that like that defense should be just better because it wasn't very good. But man, do I want more out of the quarterback position. Like they're running. I think Canales has proven to be a really good coordinator and play caller, and the running scheme is fantastic. But yeah, man, there's no dynamic play from quarterback. He is Bryce Young so far in his career, the definition of game manager so far. And I don't know if that's enough in these situations, man.
12: I'll throw a couple of other, I totally agree. A couple of other numbers. I know the Bengals took money. If today was September 3rd and not whatever it is, May 18th, I would absolutely be on the Buccaneers plus 3.5. Bengals have to do it first.
11: Really?
12: Oh yeah, I would be. I think Tampa's. Tampa blew it last year. Blew that division.
11: I'm so hot and heavy for the Cincinnati Bengals this year.
12: Oh God, the second time I got to tell you, don't do it. Don't fall for the trap.
11: I got to be right about one of these things.
12: It's going to be your Cleveland Cavaliers. And the other game is, what do we know about the status of either quarterback on Monday Night Football?
11: Yes. So this is, okay, this is what the other thing I was going to bring up, if you hadn't popped back up, which is the market's belief in all of these injured quarterbacks being ready for week one. Because they think like all of these teams that are playing this week. So, like you said, Mahomes, Denver Broncos. Again, I derive these market power ratings from the week one line. This week one line is screaming to you that Patrick Mahomes is playing.
12: Yes.
11: That he is going to be out there, or that both of them are out there. Like that has to be because it's only a 2.5-point spread. And it's not just them, by the way. To your point, the Colts are going to have Daniel Jones back? Really? Like we're really sure that this is going to happen. And even if Daniel Jones comes back, he's going to be fully effective. They're only a 3.5-point dog at home against Baltimore. That's not Anthony Richardson. That's not Riley Leonard. You know, that's Daniel Jones
12: In for sure
11: relative effective form starting for the Colts. And I don't buy that that's the case either.
12: By the way, do you know, you probably do because you're a sick Colts fan. Do you know when Daniel Jones got hurt?
11: It was the Steelers game. It was November, right?
12: It was December.
11: December. Okay. I was going to say late November. Okay. Yeah. So December.
12: He's injured in December and he's automatically going to be ready week one.
11: And we have less than a minute left, but just to say, not to take away from what Jason Tatum did, but you're not just jumping, like hitting spot of jumpers, you know?
12: Yeah.
11: And Tatum was great. I'm just saying, like, it's not one of those things where you can maybe wean your way in. No, like you have to be under center. You've got play action. Part of your game as a quarterback is your athleticism. You've got to be able to run. If you're Daniel Jones, I don't get it. It's incredible. But I would just say really quickly, out of all of these, if we're looking at some of these, I'm pro fading the Colts. I think laying 3.5 with Baltimore, as much as I doubt their status as one of the top teams, I think the Colts are going to stink. And I think that there's a long shot play on them to have the worst record in the NFL, but that's another day. All right, Mitch, we're up against it. Appreciate our audience. It was a little bit of a helter skelter episode. We will get back to it next week. Like, rate, review, subscribe. 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
13: 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I am Matt Brown. That is Wes Reynolds. That is Kelly Bidlin. We are all here as we move off of a major and head into a tournament that will be quite the handicap. We'll just leave it at that. It would be quite the handicap, and we'll discuss that one, of course. But coming out of the PGA Championship, do want to give it enough time here for us to give our thoughts, do the different things, mea culpas, whatever it may be. with all of that, as of course we sit there and watch Aaron Rye go and get it done. Two gloves, iron covers, the whole nine yards. He gets it done. And by the way, if you make a joke on Twitter, you will get 9,000 links to an article as to why he has iron covers, by the way. It was a joke, people. I was making a joke. And, like, everyone sends me these articles as to why. I know the story. It's funny because people make jokes about people with iron head covers. Anyway, good on Aaron Rye. With all of that, if you had Aaron Rye, good on you. Wes, never even in consideration for me. I went back and looked at the model. I would have never have gotten there with Aaron Rye. Like, the stuff that I had waited and the stuff that I thought was going to be important and all of that. I mean, it would have had to have been just a total gut play, which we do every now and then here on the pod. But, like, you know, I didn't have any gut plays last week. I kind of went with the numbers and stuff. And so I was never, ever, ever landing on Aaron Rye, which made it a pretty easy sweat for me on Sunday. Cause I'm like, okay, he can go win. I don't care. I didn't even consider him. So those are like the best ones. It's like the ones where, I considered that guy. Why didn't I pull the trigger? Oh man, he was the last one off my card. Those are the ones that sting. This one didn't sting at all.
14: No, it didn't. And ended up not being a very good PGA championship for me, to be honest. Only had one guy really in the mix at the end, and that was Ludwig Aubert. Placement markets weren't that great. But I got to give credit to Aaron Rye, though. Like, Aaron Rye, he was kind of in that pack, right? It was a very large pack, not a lot of separation on the leaderboard. So, yeah, you had some guys that you didn't expect up there, like Matty Schmidt, maybe like Alex Smalley, and, of course, Aaron Rye. But you had some big names up there. You had John Rahm. You had Rory. You had Xander Schauffele, a couple others. So credit to Aaron Rye, though, for going out and getting it. Like, I think he is a deserved winner. And he is a deserved champion. So I cast no aspersions on Aaron Rye, who is a very good player. And I think people that tune into the pod here know that this guy is at least a proven player. He's won on the PGA Tour. He's won on the DP World Tour. He's a fairway finder. He's always one of the best in good drives gain, fairways gain, driving accuracy, pretty good with his irons. Can be a little up and down with his putter, but he was a lot more up on Sunday, especially when you make a 68-footer on 17 to basically put it away. So I thought Aaron Rye was a deserved winner here. And we can get into discussions about what we thought of Aaron Mink. Of course, that was a story throughout the week. I think all of us thought that it was going to play a little bit easier, and it turned out to very much not be an easy test for these guys.
13: Kelly, I said this to you before we got going here. Listen, I'm, you know, nothing but transparent or whatever. I lost every single bet that I made this past week. I lost nearly 6 units on one single tournament. It's the first Ofer tournament I have had in a very, very long time. I have not blanked on a tournament in a hot minute. So I'm sitting here definitely eating some humble pie here, because that tournament kicked my ass for sure this past week. But, you know, in end of the day, I don't know if I'd handicapped it much differently. I think it was weird. And, like, you know, I want to get your overarching thoughts, and then we can kind of get into the course and how everything played itself or whatever. But, a horrific one for me, as I literally lost every single bet I made.
15: Yeah, it was not great on my end either. Smalley top 20, 4-1. That was nice. Ludwig top 10, 2-1 was nice. Those were literally the when it came to placements and outrights, it's the only things that I won, one or two matchups along the way, but it was nothing to write home about for sure. Wes, I think, brings up the most important thing. It to me, this tournament was getting frustrating watching it, I think, Friday into Saturday. And I really thought Rory's, like, comments early on were actually pretty spot on, of just, like, just felt like a course that was not set up well for anybody to go low on repeatedly, and also nobody to go put up, like, doubles and, you know, triples and stuff like that out there too much, unless you were really all over the place. So I was sitting there on Saturday, and I'm like, man, this is just a jammed leaderboard. It feels like someone's going to just kind of fall into a win here out of this pack. So, Wes, you said it perfect, man. I'm glad that Aaron Rye actually just went out there on the back nine on Sunday and won this thing. So, like, there's none of that. Because I think I would have been much more uncomfortable with how this kind of played out if it felt like we got a cheap winner there. But, no, Rye went out and beat this course, beat the field, especially on that back nine, and won this tournament. So congratulations to him. It's just, and from a betting standpoint, Matt, he wasn't even on our radar. He's someone that's been mentioned on this podcast many times over the years. I mean, we were definitely betting him, you know, a year and a half, 2 years ago when he was in better form. But, you know what? He's a Siwoo Kim, you know, kind of player profile, and he's a poor man's Siwoo Kim and not playing nearly at the same level, or hadn't been, at to a Siwoo Kim for a very long time. So I'm with you. Those ones are easy to just kind of let go and say, all right, well, was off on that one, was off on this course a bit, and move on to the next one.
13: Yeah, I'm glad it played out on Sunday the way that it did, because we were heading down the road for maybe one of the worst majors I've ever watched in my life. Aronimink was horrific. Like, the first 2 days, it literally, you could do anything, and it did, there was no separation whatsoever.
15: Right.
13: There was no, whether you were accurate, whether you were inaccurate, whether you were long, whether you were short, where nothing separated the field whatsoever. Everybody had to play the course the exact same way. And with that, that just makes for a bad tournament. When there's no risk reward, when there's no super heavy penalties, when there's none of the things like that, it makes for a leaderboard like we saw, you know, heading into Sunday. And it's a fair criticism of a course. This is something I've come to understand the more now that I play a ton of golf, which is like what makes for a good hole and what makes for a good course and stuff. And like when everybody has to play the holes the exact same way, then it doesn't make for a good tournament or a good course or anything like that. And that's basically what we got out of Aronimink for the first 3.5 days, really, of this tournament, was hit it out there, hit it on the green, and try to two putt, because the pin placements were not anywhere. You couldn't get aggressive. So if guys can't get aggressive, they just hit it to the center and they two putt for par, and you hit it to the center and you two putt for par, and you hit it to the center and you two putt for par. Repeat process over and over and over again. Maybe every now and then you make a bomb putt for a birdie, and maybe every now and then you put it a little bit closer and give yourself a real look at birdie. But the way that you end up with a leaderboard like that is everyone plays the course and the tournament exactly the same, and there's no separation whatsoever, because there's no reward for going at a pin, because you cannot hold the green where these pin locations were. So, and there was no risk reward for trying to bomb it or trying to be accurate or trying any of that, because it didn't separate the field there either. So, you know, I am glad Rye went and just got it on Sunday, because if not, this was about to be, this was about to be maybe the worst one I've ever watched.
15: And the other one, I'll add on there, Matt, like, you know, it's okay, we're betting and watching golf every single week. Like, that's fine. If this is a major, and this is more to answer the crowd of people out there that yell about birdie fest and they don't want to see low scores, they want to see these guys grind it out. If you liked that, fine. But good for you, you got it in a major. I'm with you, though. I think if you know golf, you didn't really like that experience or what you were getting from results out of those guys. I agree with you. It was not for me. Even if I didn't have a dollar on it, I don't think I would have enjoyed watching it. Just like on Saturday, there were times I was checking out because I said, you know what? This leaderboard is going to be like exactly the same tomorrow. We're just reshuffle some names. Yeah. I'll catch up with it on Sunday.
13: I mean, look no further, Wes, than Cam Smith being at the top of the leaderboard. That guy did, not only did he not hit a fairway, he was spraying tee shots 40 yards off of where, and like was able to just recover and go make par. And like every single time, like if this was on any other course with the way that he drove the ball, he'd have missed the cut. I mean, like this, it was insane. And even on Sunday, he is spraying stuff to the left and right. He's over in rocks and all this. And he's over in like little beaten down grass, but that's it. You know, it's where the gallery's been walking. And so it's just not even that tough whenever you're missing the fairway by 25 yards to the left. And so, you know, just that to me was my biggest gripe with all of this, with the way that it was set up and stuff. So I don't know. It was not a great viewing experience, I guess, for me.
14: You kind of led me to where I was going, Matt, and I'm probably the least anti-Aronimink of the three of us in this conversation, because, you know, I felt you did have a wide variety of players up there. You had bombers, you had fairway finders like Rye, you had guys that were good approach guys, so it did that with the little separation. But the point you made in terms of penalizing guys that are not accurate, which I think that they wanted to do, and I want to give credit. I think Andy Black laid this out really well on Twitter, who's also in the golf space that we're in. And, you know, if you missed it by 2 or 3 yards in the fairway, like you were in real trouble. But if you missed it by 30 yards like Cameron Smith did, like that's not how it should be. It should be like a U.S. Open, right, where it's like you got a first cut, you got an intermediate cut, and then you got the jungle. you know, the deep stuff. And Cam Smith would have been in the jungle on like every hole. So, you know, this is the first time Aronimink has been in the rotation in a long time. And it certainly has some growing pains if it's going to return. But, you know, I thought it was an okay course setup. I think that they maybe cut down a few too many trees.
13: Yeah.
14: And that's why you get guys that can be 30 wide yard of the fairway that could still hit the green. So,
13: yeah, it was just, you know, for me, great story with Rye. I'm glad he got the win. I agree with everything that you guys have said. He went and he got it, which how many times have we come on here, you know, in the last month and a half and been like, nobody went and won the tournament. Like the winner was almost kind of de facto because he just didn't go look. He went and won it. And like, so really good on Aaron Rye from that aspect. And I think that that's a cool takeaway from the tournament just in general is that we did at least have someone go and seize the moment and go and get that thing. And I absolutely love that. Guys, when we come back, we're going to get into the tournament this week as we head over to the CJ Byron Nelson. We'll see what that course is all about, the stats that matter, what we threw into the model. And of course, we'll get into some bets as well.
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13: Welcome back to Long Shots here on VSiN, the Sports Betting Network. Matt Brown, Wes Reynolds, Kelly Bidlin. We will put the PGA Championship in the rear view and head over to Texas for the CJ Byron Nelson. It is Scottie Scheffler and everybody else. It is an odds board in which Scottie Scheffler, as of this recording, about plus 175 is the kind of industry average out there for him to win this thing. Top five for Scottie Scheffler. You're going to have to lay over $2 for him to top five this tournament. I mean, it's just absolutely wild. A lot of guys taking, you know, after the grind, the stretch of the two signature events and then the major, taking this week off. And so the next guy on the odds board coming in is either going to be Siwoo Kim or Jordan Spieth, depending on which book you're at out there. And so that's kind of where we stand in all of this. Since Kelly has up DraftKings on the screen, I'll look at FanDuel just as the couple of the big national books out there. It is Scotty, then Siwoo, then Jordan Spieth over there. You're getting about 15 on Siwoo, about 16 on Jordan Spieth, and then it jumps all the way to Brooks Koepka at like 25, and then we're out to, into the 30s because it's a whole bunch of kind of middling guys that are going to be teeing it up here this week. Certainly great players and guys that we have bet a ton before, but a big, big, big drop off from Scottie Scheffler and even like a Siwoo Kim or Jordan Spieth or Brooks Koepka to that next tier of guys in all of this. And so, Wes, we are heading over to Texas. We knew Scottie was going to play this, plays it every year, set the record last year with a 31 under. And they said, okay, that's too much. We got to figure out how to make Craig Ranch a little bit tougher. So as you started to dig in here, what can we expect, or at least what do we think we can expect from TPC Craig Ranch?
14: Yeah, TPC Craig Ranch, Tom Weisskopf design, also designed TPC Scottsdale, Waste Management Phoenix Open. So maybe that could be kind of a course correlation. You've still got it in a rolling valley, and you've got Rowlett Creek, which crisscrosses the course about 14 times. So there is the same water danger here. But what they did, and Lanny Watkins, by the way, the former CBS commentator, former winner of this tournament who lives in Dallas, he and his design team were in charge of kind of trying to make this course harder because they made it longer last year. And what happened? Scottie Scheffler lit it up and shot 31 under par. So they shortened it, par 71, 73, 85 on the official scorecard. And what they did a bunch of different renovations because this was one of the easier courses on tour last year. They changed the greens. Several of them are reshaped, repositioned, or rebuilt entirely. They're still 777 bent grass, so pretty smooth and true roll on these greens. What they wanted to do, they wanted to make them smaller as well, because these are about 6,700 square feet on average, give it some change. They want to put a more premium on approach play, so a different pin positions, expanded the contours on the greens. All of the bunkers were essentially redesigned or even rebuilt. And what they did, they put more clusters around the greens because, they want to make it more difficult. And we'll see how successful they're going to be. Like Lanny Watkins and I think a member of his team were saying, we want it to be around 12 to 15 under par. Well, that's a big plummet from 31 under last year. And Eric Van Rooyen, who was second, by the way, was 23 under. So if you get it in the high teens, I think you probably have to say it was a bit of a success. Just a lot of different changes here. The front nine is about close to 200 yards longer than the back because you have two par fives on the front and only one on the back. We'll see how this plays out because over the years at Craig Ranch, because this tournament, the Byron Nelson, of course, in Dallas after the namesake, has moved around a lot. It's been at Craig Ranch for the last several years, but some of the old data might be TPC Los Colinas or Cottonwood Valley or, you know, when they played that Lynxian setup several years ago. So keep that in mind when you're looking at the data here at the CJ Cup Byron Nelson. Trinity Forest was the course I was trying to think of.
13: Kelly, as you started to look into the course a little bit here, anything kind of jump off the page to you? How do you expect this is going to play, and how are you kind of going to navigate that as you started to put stuff together for your model?
15: Distance off the tee is going to help. This is going to be a birdie fest, 31 under par from Scottie Scheffler, and kind of just going through my normal notes. And then as Wes said, you're like, whoa, this is a lot of renovations we're dealing with here. I'm very interested to see how much this affects things. I'm with you, Wes. I read a couple of those quotes myself, and I was like, wow, okay. One, I see what you've done renovation-wise, but two, to get to that number, wow, okay. So hopefully I'm not missing anything here. I mean, I still think it's going to be off the tee. Distance is going to help. But fairly easy driving, big time approach, and then you got to have a hot putter this week. I still don't think these are going to be extremely tough around the green complexes at all. I mean, this was the easiest course to gain around the green last year. So, hey, look, you'd have to really, really mess with that to make it too much tougher. Maybe they will. I guess we'll find out. But, yeah, easy scrambling in around the green rates here. Easy par fours to score on. Even easy putting, but I think that's where we're going to see the separation come is on the putting greens, and it's going to turn into a bit of a putting contest. So, yeah, I want distance. I want good long iron play. I want good approach play overall. As Wes said, I put a little bit more of an emphasis on that even this time around. Score on those few par fives that are out there because you have to score on those, but everywhere is scoreable. Whoever has a hot putter probably going to come out and win this week.
13: Yeah, it's interesting for me because I tried to be cautious in my approach to this because I honestly don't know how this course is going to play. Like, yeah. I'm guessing, but like, I mean, look, $22 million worth of renovations. I understand where there's inflation going on or whatever, but that's a lot of renovations that they did here in this. Like, I'm being a little cautious because while I assume it's still going to play somewhat like it did in the last few years, I don't know, and like, that's kind of a scary deal for me that if I go in kind of predisposed to a certain handicap and then I'm just completely wrong, and then I'm just going to be on like really terrible bets and all that. And so, for me, I definitely tapered back this week. I don't know if I'll even have any placement market like bets at all this week. I might just play some outrights and call it a day because I just don't know if I fully have a read on exactly how this is going to go. As far as stats go, it seems like approaches with the smaller greens is going to be a little bit more important than it has been in years past. Obviously distance always is a benefit. So definitely did throw that in there as well. I don't know if accuracy is going to play or not. So I did a little of the, like, just total driving, kind of the mixture of the accuracy and length, just because, again, I assume it'll be better to be in the fairway, but who knows? Maybe it won't be here at this one. And then outside of that, just dudes that can score, because even if they make this harder, and now Scotty, the 3100 is a little misleading because, I mean, Scotty absolutely just nuked the course or whatever. Yeah, average, let's just say it's like more like 20 under par. If they're going to try to get this to 15, well, that's, you still need dudes to go out and make birdies, right? You still need scorers. You still need guys that can go out and put it in the hole. So some scoring stats in there for me, but that's about it. Like I said, Wes, I don't know how you approached it from a modeling standpoint, but I was trying to do my best of not just go in thinking I know how this course is exactly going to play.
14: A little general for me.

0: driving distance. And I did a little bent grass putting, but very small into this because a lot of these greens are pretty new. So these greens, these aren't going to be like the greens last week. These are going to be very, very smooth and kind of have a true roll this week.
1: Yeah, it's interesting. I'm gonna try and see if there's anything maybe in tournament that I can figure out as far as how the course is playing, and maybe then that's like an addition, like, oh, okay, it's favoring this type of player more, and then okay, this guy that I left off, maybe I can add him at a decent number or something like that. But it is certainly super, super interesting when it's all said and done. Guys, of course, we will come back and we'll get to our picks. Wes will kick things off here and then we'll get to Kelly and myself. But if you are not a Beeson Pro subscriber, you can go over and become a pro right now. It is $199 for 14 months. So usually $240 for 12. We're doing the $199 for 14. And of course you get all of our picks that we put in from a golf standpoint over there. But honestly, you're getting the picks from on a daily basis from everybody out there in the industry. We're handicapping not just the major sports, but you're getting horse racing, you're getting golf, you're getting tennis, you're getting hockey, you're getting all the stuff like that. So be sure and go in and take a part of all of that. And honestly, we're getting into college football season here pretty soon, NFL season here pretty soon, and those betting guides are also included in that. And so that's something you want to take advantage of as well. I mean, those things get you ready. 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You have no idea. So take advantage of that. When we come back, let's get to Wes's place.
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2: Welcome back to Long Shots here on VSiN, the sports betting network. Matt Brown, Wes Reynolds, Kelly Bidlin. Give you our PGA Championship thoughts. We have now talked about what we think we are going to get over at TPC Craig Ranch and the stats that we threw into the model. And so let's get to what we actually picked. Wes, what did you end up on this week?
3: Yeah, and as always, placement markets and any matchups, that'll be up Wednesday at VSiN.com/picks. So these are outrights, and these are outrights that I don't usually do because I actually did go in the without Scottie Scheffler market this week, and I usually don't like to do that because you are getting a substantial discount. But this is kind of a tournament where if you're not playing the top guys, you're going to pepper the board a little bit and hope to get somebody at least in the mid-range or perhaps even down the board. So these numbers that I give out are going to be different than what you might see on your app or wherever you bet if you're just betting like the straight up outright, like to win. So these are without Scottie Scheffler numbers. Starting with a guy that has some history here, Pearson Cootie, who is at 27-1 at DraftKings. Cootie's grandfather, Charles Cootie, by the way, the 71 Masters champion, won this event 62 years ago. So Cootie is a native. He's from nearby Plano, Texas, in that big Dallas-Fort Worth Metroplex area. He's cooled a little bit from the start this year where he's runner-up at the Farmers Insurance and was top 10 the next week at the Waste Management in Phoenix. Only Scheffler is better in this field for birdie or better percentage than Pearson Cootie. So it's a guy that makes a lot of birdies, top 10 in driving distance, top 10 in the bent grass putting, par 5 scoring. So Pearson Cootie, even though I don't really like the number, I thought he profiled okay here. Michael Brennan was a 40-ish to 1 in the without Scotty market. Remember, he won last fall at the Bank of Utah Championship in his PGA Tour debut. Has made 9 of 11 cuts. Hasn't really challenged for a win so far in 2026, but he's number 2 in stroke teamed off the tee, number 3 in driving distance, one of the absolute young bombers out there. And these fairways are pretty gettable. So you still, even with all the renovations and the changes on the course, you still are going to take driver on a lot of these holes. And I think that poses very well for Michael Brennan. And then a guy that also has some Dallas roots, considering he lives here in Dallas, is a guy I hadn't bet in a while. And it's a name that we hadn't heard about because he didn't really have a very good season last year. And that's Tom Kim, who, you know, look, he was almost a top 10 player in the world at one point 3 years ago and was still kind of near the top 20 2 years ago. Had an awful year last year, but he started to show more consistency. He's made 9 of 10 cuts. Best finish was T6 at Myrtle Beach, second on approach in that field. And I also think he comes into a good frame of mind because now we're getting into the buildup of the U.S. Open, right? So you got some of these staggered final qualifying sites. Well, Tom Kim was in the Monday qualifying site there at the Dallas Athletic Club and finished second. And so he gets a spot into the U.S. Open. So, you know, that puts you in a pretty good frame of mind, I think, coming in here. So I'm going to bank on Tom Kim continuing his good play. Jordan Smith, around 50-1 in the without market, 2-time DP World Tour winner, made 8 of 12 cuts this year, top 10 in this field on approach, tee to green, excellent ball striker. He's trying to get in that U.S. Open as well. I think he's in a later qualifying spot, but if you get into the top 60 by June 9, because you might have seen on Twitter, it's like, well, Adam Scott's in the U.S. Open or Ricky Fowler's in the U.S. Open because they were in that top 60 world ranking. Smith, by the way, is 71st right now, so he needs a couple good tournaments, and that could get it done. Stefan Jaeger, who you might have saw on the PGA Championship last week, he's about 50-1. Shared the lead after the first round in the PGA Championship, ended up 18th. fourth in the field for GIR, ninth for putting, 11th for ball striking. He's made the cut in all four appearances here. And then the last three, Austin Eckroat, 62-1, runner up here at the Byron Nelson in 2023. Good form coming in, 10th at the Valero, 6th in New Orleans, 19th at Myrtle Beach, 3rd in this field on approach. And then I went with another local guy who's based right here in Dallas. There's a lot of players, by the way, based in this Dallas-Fort Worth area, namely, of course, our favorite, Scotty Scheffler. Zhe-Cheng Do, otherwise known as Marty Do, who is based here in Dallas, 5th year in 2023. He was 54-hole leader, 4 times kind of in the top 20-ish range, top 5 in this field on approach. So he was a guy that I think he was as high in the market as like 88-1. He's probably 60-70 in the without Scheffler market. And then the last one I played, Johnny Vegas, 100-1 in the without market, 44th last week at the PGA. But talk about a story here. He was 2nd in tee to green. He was 2nd in greens in regulation. He was 4th in ball striking, so you can guess why he finished 44th in the field. He was dead last for strokes gained putting, 82nd out of the 82 players that made the cut. I think he's going to like these greens a little bit better because one of the things about Aronimink, the story was the greens, I think in a lot of ways, because they were tricky. They had a lot of contours. They were those Donald Ross greens, so you had to putt very defensive and couldn't be as aggressive, and Johnny Vegas just was not good with the putter. But there were a lot of elite guys not good with the putter last week. Scotty Scheffler, Cameron Young, you can go on and on. 9th and 13th and a couple appearances here at TPC Craig Grant. So he's a guy, even at 42 years of age, and still bomb it off the tee and just hit some rocket shots with the driver. So Johnny Vegas will close out the card for me.
2: Kelly Bidlin, where did you end up this week?
4: I've bet on a whole 2 golfers. All of 2 golfers is what I've bet on. One in the outright market, one in placements. It's very exciting. Wes already stole one of the names. I really thought I found a diamond in the rough this week with Austin Eckroat, but Wes is all over it too, apparently. I don't know about you guys. I do want to start where we ended last segment, Matt. I do think it's a good coming out of the PGA Championship. Like, I think if we learned any lessons from a betting standpoint last week, if there's any uncertainty this week, I'm very okay with not making some bets and letting this thing start. And if I need to get a feel for the course, so be it. I will jump in live. There are, Wes did rattle off a bunch of names that I had considered too. Brennan, I got close on. Tom Kim, bookmark. I bookmarked that one for sure, Wes. Not a bet for me this week, but the approach numbers, getting back to a pretty consistent level with him, the good finish at Myrtle, that definitely jumped out to me. So something I will be keeping an eye on, old Tom Kim, here down the stretch. All right, who I played? Eckroat. I played outright Eckroat at 100-1, and then I played him in winner without market as well and went top 10, top 20 on him as well. He hit on pretty much everything, Wes, but the approach numbers are great. He's gained on approach in 7 straight now. He's got the finish here that you like to see. The T2 a couple years ago, 14th and birdie or better in this field. Good in those longer proximity ranges like we were looking at, 10th and opportunities gained. So, yeah, I thought Eckroat bringing in a strong approach game. We've seen this guy win on tour before. He was someone that I wanted to jump on. So I really scattered some bets on Eckroat. And as you brought up, Matt, I don't think this will be not very heavy for me with placements. If I add anything else, it will probably be either outrights or the winner without market like Wes is talking about. I think you need to be very aware of Scotty Scheffler this week and probably very limited tournament matchups for me. So if I add any matchups, that will be tomorrow on VSiN.com. The only other golfer that I bet so far, I bet Koepka top 10 and top 20. He's a little off those guys like Spieth and Siwoo Kim. I was a little surprised he was as far back from those guys as he was. Brings in the great ball striking numbers. I just think in a field this week, him finishing like outside the top 20 with how he's playing pretty consistently right now, I don't know if I can really get there on that. He's 6th in the field off the tee, 2nd on approach, 8th birdie or better, 19th in distance. The putter hasn't been great. That's been well documented kind of every tournament that he's teed it up in. But these have been easy putting greens to attack. If he can get hot for a couple rounds, I think the rest of his game is just too strong. It lists him above most of the people in this field. So
3: his irons are so good right now.
4: Yeah, yeah.
3: Like, he's even really watching well. Last week where he kept missing all those like shortish putts. Mm-hmm. It's like, dude, he's hitting like some really good shots. Like he was as close to the pin as almost anybody. in those first couple rounds. So you got to wonder if he's kind of starting to maybe get close to the peak again.
4: Yeah, I don't know how quickly I really expected him to, you know, come back, or if we were going to see a comeback at all from Brooks Koepka, but he's definitely on pace or ahead of schedule for what I kind of expected out of him. I thought he was going to have to get a lot of PGA kind of play under his feet here before he was feeling comfortable again. So, yeah, Brooks top 10, top 20, and then, yeah, only other guy I've bet on so far, Austin Ekroth, outright winner without top 10, top 20.
2: Yeah, it is super... super interesting, the card that I put together. We'll get to it here on the other side. I do share some thoughts here on Pearson Cootie, West. So I thought I was going to build my card a certain way. I ended up taking a pivot. I will say the first person I was going to put on the card was Pearson Cootie, a guy that we bet a lot at the beginning of the year.
4: Yep.
2: Like you said, really has gone on a pretty cold streak here. But
4: where are we at with the injury? I guess that's the question, right?
2: You know, there's that, and then there's, you know, and honestly, you know, getting into a field, yeah, Scotty's in it, but then, like, I think looking around and being like, well, if I can beat Scotty, or Scotty doesn't have, like, the greatest tournaments, like, I'm as live as anybody in this thing, might be a little bit better as well whenever you look around and see that it's not just this room full of killers. It's really, like, Scotty and everybody else, and so maybe he'd get back there, but I ended up going a different way with the card and just played a whole bunch of long shots because honestly, deep down, I think Scotty wins this tournament and he probably wins it by multiple strokes. And so I'm like, you know what? If Scotty happens to have an off day and decides to throw back a few brew pops over there in Dallas before this, then maybe I can hit a big ticket. We'll get to that when we come back.
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12: My name is Erica, and my son, Kaysen, is a patient at Shriners Children. My oldest called me and said, Kaysen got burnt. I said, how bad is it? He wouldn't answer me. Before we could see Kaysen, the trauma doctor came in and said, he needs to go to Shriners.
13: To survive a burn injury and to return to life unafraid and full of joy and be who you're supposed to be is what we strive to deliver to our patients. 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
14: I wouldn't do anything else.
15: We're just so thankful that Kaysen is still here because things can change in the blink of an eye.
16: Go online right now to loveshriners.org.
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7: There he goes again. 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
7: That's what we all want.
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2: Welcome back to Long Shots, Matt, Kelly, and Wes. We've got Wes's picks. We've got Kelly's picks. Of course, anything we add will be over at VSiN.com/picks. So be sure and become a VSiN Pro subscriber to get in on all of that. So as I said before we went to break, I was going to start my card with Cootey. So I do like that a lot. I think the skill set is definitely there. I don't know. Maybe there was some fatigue involved in kind of the swoon there for him and all of that, but I do like him a ton. Instead, I decided to just put a card together of a bunch of bombs. And if Scotty happens to have an off week and one of these dudes can go and score, I basically sorted my model by, I basically sorted the model by birdie or better percentage, birdie or better gained, opportunities gained, and went in and just looked at guys from that standpoint. And if the model kind of liked them a little bit more with all the other categories that I put in there, then that's kind of where I went. This was not where I thought I would be starting the card, but if you go and you sort your model, guys, by birdie or better gained over the last 30 rounds, the top of it is going to be Blades Brown.
4: Yeah.
2: Is going to be the number one person in birdie or better gained over the last 30 rounds of everybody in this tournament, and that includes Scotty Scheffler, which is crazy. Scotty's second, of course, there in this deal. And so 80-1 on Blades Brown, and you kind of go in and you look, and I mean, T16 on the Corn Ferry, at the Myrtle Beach T9, an outright second, an outright third over on the Corn Ferry, an outright third at the Puerto Rico. Like, knocking on the door, do I think he can win this thing? Probably not, but at 80-1, with them being an elite birdie maker and a course that could still play as a birdie fest, again, we think it will be on the easier scoring side. I went ahead and went with Blades Brown.
3: Little background really quickly, yeah, on Blades Brown, if our listeners have or viewers have not heard of him. U.S. Amateur champion at age 16. By the way, Blades Brown is only 18 years of age right now, and this guy is something special. Like, he broke Bobby Jones's record as the youngest medalist at stroke play in U.S. amateur history. So this is a guy that you've seen get some exemptions. I should say medalist, not the amateur winner. He was the lowest in stroke play, and then they get in a tournament play. But huge pedigree. Like, this guy has all the potential to be a really big star in this game.
2: And I think Rick is a little off on the age there. We'll have to send him a.
4: I saw that. Yeah, I caught that yesterday.
2: Kelly, if you want to scroll, if you want to scroll there for the people that are watching, not 126 years old.
4: No,
2: I can tell you, not 126 years old. About 100 years off there.
4: I don't even know if his family's been here for 126 years.
3: Yeah.
2: So, Blades Brown for me there. Wes, I share Jordan Smith with you. Jordan Smith,
4: man,
2: actually. Fourth overall in the model for me.
4: Yeah.
2: Literally only behind Scotty Scheffler, Brooks Koepka, and Keith Mitchell, probably three of the six kind of like pedigree guys in this field. And he's fourth behind on the model, behind them. You go in pretty much kind of green across the board for all the stuff that we put in, which I think is pretty interesting. And so, that's a big 80-1 ticket on him as well. Now we get into the, okay, do I believe you can run hot type tickets? Now we're going to get out to 86-1. Guy that we bet maybe 3 years ago a ton, maybe 2 years ago a handful of times. I don't know if we've bet him at all last year or so, but I've got Eric Cole on the card.
4: I knew you were going to say it. I wanted to try to guess.
2: Like, just a, again, like, horrific off the tee.
4: Yeah.
2: Like, it is the most, the grossest off the tee profile you'll ever see on a golfer. But, like, can have spike weeks everywhere else. And so, like, can he just tee it up with a putter and then just, like whatever. Look at this. Look at this off the tee profile.
4: It's incredible.
2: It is unbelievable. If he was not the worst player off the tee, like, look at these. These are T6s, T14s, like, he would be in the top five of, like, every tournament if he could just not spray the ball everywhere. But, you know, let's see if he can maybe run pure off the tee for one tournament, because everything else seems to be there. He's kind of figured the stuff out, but he just cannot do anything off the tee at all. But
4: yeah,
2: really well
4: there,
2: everywhere
4: man.
2: Else, and elite birdie maker, so 86-1 on him. The next guy gets out to 135-1, and here's a vibe play. You don't get these vibe gut plays from me very often, but guys, you probably scrolled and never even saw Tony Finau's playing this event, by the way. And he is 135-1. We were betting Tony Finau at 35-1 a couple of years ago. And here he is at 135-1. I understand he's been horrific. Is he just all of a sudden a bad golfer? Maybe so. Maybe he is just all of a sudden a bad golfer. But man, if you're going to get on an easy course, that would be a great time to find it when you only have one guy to beat in Scottie Scheffler. So 135-1, nothing more than a vibe gut play here. So don't, like, this is not a numbers play as Kelly pulls up the horrific profile you see right there on
3: Tony Finau, by the way, has missed the last two majors. He was not in the PGA field last week, which is like, how do you not get into the PGA championship? Like, you know, you just got to be a guy on tour that at least posts some kind of results to get in, and he wasn't in. So that might be some motivation too. There could be something to that where it's like, you know what? I'm Tony Finau. Like, I was a top 10 player in the world at one point. I got to get my head on straight and try to get into the U.S. Open here. So no time like this week.
4: Yeah, Matt, looked at him real quick and then moved on after I pulled these up. But yeah, it's a, hey, three top 20 finishes for Tony Finau this season. I think I would have been surprised if you had just told me that.
2: Yeah, I mean, listen, maybe he's just a bad golfer now. And if he is, he is. Mm-hmm. But, like, this would be the time to get it right. Easy course with only one other premier golfer in the field. I mean, like, you know, I mean, that's this would be the time to get it right. Two more bombs, Carl Phillips and Trace Crowe. These are guys that both are just elite birdie makers. And with that, like I said, I kind of went in and just compared the rest of the profile with these elite birdie makers. Could they run hot doing, you know, could they run hot for 4 days and find Scottie Scheffler maybe just slightly off of his game or whatever it might be? This is 180 and 225-1. It is very, very, very unlikely for them to win this thing. I will remind you, as always, when you're putting tickets in on guys that are this long, always chop up your bet into four different bets, because if they can even sniff the top five heading into Sunday, you will be able to make money on a cash out, and then you can just let 75% of the money run or let 75% of the money ride. There's a reason they're 225 and 180 and 135 and 80 and 86 and all that. It's because they're not very likely to win. And so even if they're doing well heading into Sunday, they might fall apart. And so, like, make sure that you can cash in and make some money off of those guys. But Blaydes Brown, Jordan Smith, Eric Cole, Tony Finau, Carl Phillips, and Trace Crowe. Just a six-pack of bombs for me this week, Kelly Fidlin.
4: Yeah, they sure are. I think you guys have talked me over to bet Jordan Smith. He was kind of on my short list of who was just being left off. And if you guys are both on him, I think I'll join you. I think he'll be.
3: It's a really long off the tee, too, and is really good on approach. But like with everything, the putter kind of up and down. But he's been a proven player. Like, I bet him a lot on the DP World Tour over the years. And he was always kind of lurking there in that top five, top 10, if he didn't win. Like, it seemed like he was on the leaderboard, like, every single week when he played over there regularly.
4: We were betting him. We bet him for a couple tournaments when he first came over early in the season. I think, you know, speaking of that, the other names that were kind of just leave-offs for me, Eric Cole did check that box, Batman. I went down that rabbit hole, too, where I was like, holy, yeah, like, the putter seems to be back. Like, the good Eric Cole game seems to be back, but I just don't know what to do with this off-the-tee mess. And then, like, I think you guys both grabbed two of these guys. I think if you want to go bet on any of, like, the real, like, sharp young talents out there, whether that's a Blaydes Brown or Michael Torbjornsson or a Michael Brennan this week or a Johnny Kiefer, like that, I think that's fine. This is basically a Corn Ferry Tour event, right? Like these, this is a spot where these guys could actually shine through. So like actually Torbjornsson was kind of the name that I had written down of maybe betting, but it was kind of along the same lines. And then the only other name, because I've sure bet him a lot, and I think you guys have a couple times too, I was a little surprised I didn't get there on him this week, but he's lost, I think, approach now in a couple events in a row, Rio Isatsune. He's in this field, and you can get a pretty good decent number on him, actually, compared to some of these other guys. He was one that I'm a little shocked that I didn't get there on, because we did like him a whole lot earlier in the season, but I think I'm going to leave him off.
2: Yeah, Wes, I think for me, it just came down to, like, I can't bet everybody. So I already had six bets, and I'm just kind of, you know, I got six bets in. It is what it is. But, yeah, I mean, he modeled fairly well for me. I you know, DFS play probably if you're out there.
3: Yeah, there were a couple mid-range guys that I left off. Mac Meissner did pop a little bit for me.
4: Yeah.
3: Adrien Dumont Deschassart. The man from Belgium, who, by the way, qualified for the U.S. Open there in Dallas on Monday. So he was a guy that was kind of there for me. But there's a lot of guys you could just throw a blanket over. It's like, okay, yeah. Pick one and hope you get lucky with it.
2: Agreed. 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
2: Welcome back. This is VSiN Prime Time. Femi Bebfe alongside Will Hill here hanging out with you guys as we break down the NBA and Stanley Cup playoffs. And Will, we have a really, really fun, entertaining series going on between the Cleveland Cavaliers and the New York Knicks. And usually I wouldn't say that after just one game, but the game that we saw Tuesday night, it warrants it. After you see a team have an epic collapse and an epic comeback, little column A, little column B, but that's how things tend to go in the world of sports, as the Knicks erase a 22-point deficit with 7.5 minutes to play in the fourth quarter. They force overtime. They end up winning. And not only did they win, they also covered, which is still remarkable 48 hours later. But now to spin it forward to game two Thursday night, Knicks laying 6.5, total at 216. Do you see this as a, hey, the Knicks are going to kind of continue this momentum and maybe the Cavaliers turn one loss into two? Or is this a nice buy low spot on a Cleveland team that I don't think too many people, even Cavs fans, have positive feelings about right now?
25: I think the Knicks are going to win, and I think that there's a hangover, a carryover effect. That's my just natural brain as a sports fan, as a bettor. But I have to admit, we're sitting here a week ago. The Cavs were on the flip side of this. The Pistons were up 9, under 3 minutes to go, and had the ball with 2:45 to go with the ball, 9-point lead. Blew that game, and you're thinking, all right, the Pistons are never going to get off the mat. They're never going to recover. They went into Cleveland Friday night and they blew them away. So sometimes, you know, we convey our thoughts onto these athletes like, oh man, I would be so bummed out that, so they're going to be bummed out. These guys make millions of dollars. They've got very good lives. You know what? They roll out the balls and they play. So I think that stuff, and I've learned the hard way, I think that stuff can be a little bit overblown. I think if they lose in game two, which I do think they're going to lose, I don't know that it's going to be because of that. I would actually, if I had to take it or lay it, I would take the 6.5 just because we're all going to focus on the collapse, and rightfully so. That's all that matters. The Knicks won the game. There was a lot of good stuff in that game. The double big lineup for the Cavs. This was not just, you know, the win buffet for the Knicks at the rim like it was in the first series against the Hawks or against Embiid, who was a statue. There's some real resistance at the rim. Harden and Mitchell, they've got guys that can expose Brunson, you know, defensively. I think this is a Knicks win, but I think it's a close Knicks win here. So I'll take the Cavs plus the points. I don't think there's a lot that separates these teams. What's kind of your thought process here?
2: Yeah, you know, it's interesting here because, like, I think you bring up really good points about the double big lineup there, which is so funny that we say double big lineup. The NBA that we all grew up with, there was a center and a power forward. It was just called your starting lineup. But in today's small ball era, like, you know, you're not used to seeing two bigs on the court like you do with the Cleveland Cavaliers. But I think they do have definite advantages in this series. And to me, I'm going to kind of go with how I played game one. Like game one, I bet the Cavaliers on the money line. I think that this is a Cavs money line bet or pass. I don't see Cleveland losing this close.
9: I think if Cleveland is competitive in this game, I think Cleveland has a really good chance just to win this game. So when you factor in the price and you factor in what you saw through the first 3.5 quarters of this game, because it's easy to forget and just kind of think about what we saw in the back half of the fourth quarter and then in the overtime period. But if you remember what we saw in the first 3.5 quarters, that was a Cleveland team that gave New York a lot of trouble there. Sure. And I always feel, and I know the players and teams will always say, like, hey, like, yeah, we're going to make some adjustments even though we won or whatever. It's so much easier to learn from a loss than it is a win. And the Knicks kind of got out of their ski mask victory. I'm not so sure how much adjusting the Knicks are going to do. I do think Cleveland will adjust in terms of, all right, like maybe let's not double Brunson as much, at least with Harden. Let's maybe play Max Strus a little bit more as opposed to Sam Merrill being out there on the court. So I think you're going to see a Cavaliers team that at least licks their wounds and comes back off the mat. I agree with you. Usually when you think you got the Cavs pinned down, they do the opposite. So like this to me feels like we might be in for a longer series than I thought originally heading into this one. I think Cleveland wins Thursday night and evens up this thing at 1-1. And I think we're going to Northeast Ohio with people saying, whoa, are the Knicks in trouble? Do the Knicks need to win game three? Otherwise, this could get a little bit hairy. So I think sometimes in these playoffs, we get a little bit too caught up in one game, especially game one. That's the one game that everyone always overreacts because, like, you get, like, there's so much build up and you think about the series. You think about how is this matchup? How is this going to go? And then you see a result and you're like, well, I guess it just has to be that way. Not necessarily. So to me, I think Cleveland wins game two. I still believe New York will win the series, but the Knicks are going to get pushed. This is not just going to be we're coasting to the finals and we'll just be there as OKC and San Antonio beat their brains out and we'll get to face the winner. I think the Knicks will also get pushed in this series, but I think they'll come out victorious. I just like Cleveland in game two.
10: We overreact to game one because it's 100% of the sample. That's all we have to go on. That's it. That's how the rest of the series is going to be. And I could think of so many series where game one is completely detached from the rest of the series. I remember there was a Rockets Spurs series. I think it was 2017 where the Rockets went into San Antonio with James Harden and buried them. And it was like, oh man, the Spurs are old. They're done. This is over. And that was the famous one where I think that's where a lot of this Harden stuff started.
9: Yep.
10: If you remember, the Spurs won it in six. They won game six in Houston with no Kawhi, and they drilled them with no Kawhi. And the Spurs ended up winning the series, like I said, in six games and winning four out of the next five. So sometimes game one is not always reflective. How about this? Knicks in six plus 500. Cavs put up a fight. Cavs maybe win the two games in Cleveland. But ultimately, we go back to Cleveland. It's 3-2 Knicks. It was competitive. Cavs weren't embarrassed. These teams are close. But the Knicks win. It doesn't go the distance, but the Knicks win at six, plus 500. Is that something you might be interested in?
9: Oh, I'm interested. I love that bet. Knicks and six, especially after a 106. That's why you're getting the plus 500, because everyone's like, oh, the Knicks are just going to win this in five. No, I love Knicks and six. Think about that. There are I think DraftKings will let you bet this as well. The order of operation is what they should call this one.
10: That's a fun one.
9: I think Cavs win game two. I like Knicks game three. I like Knicks game four. I like Cleveland game five, Knicks game six to close it out.
10: So you got the road teams going 5-0.
9: I got the road teams. I'm a sicko with this because this Cleveland team, how many times are they, like, when we think that they're going to do something, they do the opposite. And I think everyone going into this game two Thursday night believes, oh, Cleveland's going to go into the tank. Just like I pronounced Detroit dead in the last series. We were doing the show last Wednesday, and I was talking about, like, oh, man, like, how does Detroit ever come back from this? And then Cleveland shows up and lays a clunker out there in game six before, and then everyone going into game seven, well, how will Cleveland, and then, you know, and then Cleveland wins. Like, this Cavs team, when you think you got them pinned down, you don't. So, to me, I think we get the road teams having the success in this series, and ultimately, that is how this thing is going to play out. So, give me Knicks and six at plus 500. But if you can find the order of operation one as well, I think that's an interesting way to play it if you want an even bigger price than the 5-1.
10: If you're going to take all road teams for the next five games, I mean, that is, first off, that is sicko behavior. But that is that is going to be a very juicy payout because you're, it's the kind of anti-correlation. It's one thing when home court holds up, but when you're going to just sell the home court, so to speak, man, you're going to get quite a fair buck. I'll have to look up what that price is.
9: Real quick there on the series, I do want to talk a little bit of hockey as well. The total games over 5.5 is minus 125. Doesn't that just feel like a winner? Like, I understand that Cleveland has to play their part as well, but, like, I would be surprised if this ends in five with either, like, whether it's Knicks in five or Cavs in five. I would actually be a little bit surprised based off what we saw in the first 3.5 quarters.
25: I would agree. I would just be worried that home court means more than we're giving it credit for. And the Knicks do win game two. They get their split 3 and 4. Then you're sitting there in game five where the Knicks are a 6 or 7 point favorite with a chance to close it out. Then all of a sudden you don't like your over 5.5.
9: You're sweating. Yeah, you're sweating at that point. You're not liking where you're sitting there. But that's the NBA playoffs. We have the Eastern Conference Finals Game 2 coming up on Thursday night. We also have the Eastern Conference Final Game 1 on the ice in the Stanley Cup playoffs as the Montreal Canadiens taking on the Carolina Hurricanes. Carolina minus 275 on the series price. Montreal plus 225. How do you see Game 1 playing out? I know these Carolina games have just been dead nut unders. They just grind you down. Freddie Anderson, their goalie, has been phenomenal. I'm not so sure, though, if that's how this is going to play out there, where it's just like Carolina coasting and grinding teams into dust here. I think Montreal might be able to put up a good fight there, maybe as early as Game 1. I'm still going back and forth on how I want to play this one, but from a series price standpoint, I am hoping that Montreal can win Game 1 to where I can get a better price on Carolina, because I think Carolina is going to win this series. I'm just not sure what the order of operations is going to be, so I'm hoping for a better price than having the lay minus 275 pre-flop.
25: Montreal in 7 plus 800. Is that something you might be interested in?
9: Ooh, I don't think it goes 7. I think Carolina's better. And I've been the person, like, I called them the NHL's version of the Baltimore Ravens. They look good on a sheet of paper, the analytics, the acronyms, they all love the Carolina Hurricanes.
25: Draft gets an A. Draft gets an A-plus every year.
9: Yep, A-plus draft. You know, the process was great. Look at how good this team is. I don't know what the net rating equivalent is in hockey on Money Puck and all their analytics websites, but, they're the kings of that stuff. Usually they bow out this time. I think this year might be different. I think this is their year. I think they're going to the Stanley Cup Finals. So maybe Carolina in 6 would be something that I would look to bet. Because I think Montreal's a really tough team. They're really good on the road as well. But I'm hoping that Montreal can at least win Game 1 so I can get Carolina at a much cheaper price.
25: All right, should be fun. We're getting to that point of the year where you could sense the summer. It's just like one NBA game a night, one NHL game a night.
9: Oh, yeah.
25: That fast and furious pace of the first round where you get 3-4 games a night in every sport, it seemed like, we're certainly past that.
9: Oh, yeah. I mean, this is what it is, man. We're going to, before you know it, we'll be counting down the days of NFL training camp. Not just yet, though. We're going to pump the brakes on that. We still got a lot of basketball and a lot of hockey to go, but I'm just saying it'll be here before you think. So those are our thoughts on the Eastern Conference Final in the hockey and the Eastern Conference Finals in the NBA. We'll be back with more VSiN Primetime, though, when we come back.
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32: 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Oh, now, there's the breaking news. 20 in regular Circus Survivor. You're going to put a guarantee in Grandissimo.
30: We are. Last year was tough. This was a tough one to figure out. We had a little discussion about that. Last year, we guaranteed $1.5 million and blew away all of our expectations with $6.9 million. But how do you come back with that? Like, we weren't really sure. Like, did people try it and say, oh, it's too much and we're out? Or is it going to keep growing? So we didn't really know where to go. So we used that as like our fill-in number. We did $20 million for Circus Survivor, $6 million for Circa Millions. We'll get there one of these years. And then Circa Grandissimo, we filled it out to make it 30 because we thought that was a pretty good marketing number.
20: By the way, again, the acting is just better and better and better every year with those commercials. Absolutely love it. I love this contest. It's hard to get away from this contest. And when I started with the network back in 2021, I was kind of watching and just like, wow, this is fascinating. Then to be a part of it with you last year, not only was it fun for us personally to be in, but it was great content for our show. We'll do that again this year. And again, we got off to a terrible start last year. But Jensen, if you stayed with us. We gave you, what, six winning weeks in a row? Is that the official tally after that terrible start for us in millions last year?
0: Yeah, we first of all, again, circa million, back to a $6 million guarantee there as part of the 30. So right back to it. And many people believe, Dave, that is the professionally speaking, that is the hallowed ground right there. That tells yes. you who is the elite, best of the best, as far as football handicapping week in and week out. We really put ourselves behind the eight ball to start. We were 1-9. That includes an 0-5 in week two to start last year's contest. From week three all the way through week eight, we had a winning number between 3-2 and 4-1. No 5-0 for us last year, but only one 0-5. So only one gutter ball that we had through week 18. So to me, when you look at where our momentum was, quarter one, and that's also the great part. Remember that, people, when you're in millions, not only mm-hmm. is it the year-long prize, but it's the quarterly prizes, too, not only for the best record in that quarter, but also if you don't get, that's part of the strategy. And that's what we debated after the first 2 weeks, Dave. Do we go for the booby prize, which is the worst Mm-mm. ATS mark there in a quarter, or do we kind of forge ahead and say, all right, you can't win it in the first 2 weeks, but you can certainly lose it. So a nice bounce back for us in quarter two. We were 15-10. Quarter three was our best, 12-6-2. And Bam. As we like to say here, we are, there are no kings here in the United States, but we are the kings of the international series. A perfect 4-0 on those games that we selected. And actually, Dave, Thursday Night Football was very kind to us. We were 6-3 yeah. in those marks. Now, Sunday Night Football, when we're getting ready for shows on Monday, we were 2-4. Oh. Maybe already, kind of not thinking ahead. We were 4-5 on Monday Night Football. So I think we understand now where we might segue into year two together for our by the books entry. We'll probably look a bit more at that international front, and we've got a lot of games to choose mm-hmm. from. But Thursday Night Football, we've been really good. And for a lot of people who tail our Bet the Builds from football season now into golf season, we'll obviously have Bet the Build coming back for those showdown slates and also for the weekend main slate. I like where our process was. If you had to make one tweak already from now that we've had an offseason to go through, what would be a tweak not only for us, but maybe something you'd offer people who are looking to jump in for the first time in any of these contests?
20: I mean, I have some things that I just don't like to break in my gambling tenets when it comes to the NFL. And I don't feel like we broke them very often. I actually like our process that we went through. I don't know that I want to tweak that. And for people that don't know our process, we do it right here on the show. And so it's almost like a blind taste test, if you will, that we're going to give Joe Friesa, our esteemed producer, our picks, ATS, our top 10 picks for the week separately. And then we reveal them on the program. And again, we got you to two winning quarters here for almost 2 months of wins that we didn't have a losing week. That's a pretty good process. So I don't know that I want to change that. Yes, maybe we have to look at Sunday Night Football, Monday Night Football a little bit differently. Those were our weak spots that we had, but we were very strong on Thursday night. And again, as you mentioned, no kings, hashtag. But, we were the kings of the international games. And not if, but when we win circa millions this year, I welcome the protest because I will put a crown on my head and I will put a crown on your head, Jensen, and we will be the kings of circa millions this year. And you can protest all you want in the streets, people, but we're going to be 6 million to the good this year. And they're going to say, you believe your name is going to be up there on that plaque? Yes, sir. That's pretty confident considering the company you're in. Yes, sir. I like that in a pilot. Or a handicapper in this case. Jensen, we got to have the confidence to go out there and battle the big boys. And you're right. Millions does have that gravitas that comes with it. Not to say that Survivor is lucky, but you got to have some breaks along the way in Circus Survivor. There is no doubt about that. Imagine last night, let's just say the Knicks game, for instance, put that in football parlance. And you've got a team that's, what would the equivalent of that be, Jensen? Would it be you're up 27-0 to start the fourth quarter and you give up four touchdowns and lose? I mean, you're going to have some heartbreaking losses. You go back to the Arizona game last year where somehow they figured out a way to lose at home and fumbling a ball out of the, I mean, you saw some of the most ridiculous things happen, and you do need to get a break or two along the way to win that $20 million guaranteed in Survivor.
0: That would be the equivalent, at least in week one, from where the spreads are. That would be like the LA Chargers going up by 24 and then having the Arizona Cardinals on the road in SoFi come back and not only, you know, win it, but win it outright, covering all numbers there. So, yeah, it's going to be great. Dave, we always say this for people. Please, if you're in Survivor, do know your rules. The Circa Survivor contest is a certain rule, knowing you have Thanksgiving week, you have Christmas week, and again, the Thanksgiving week schedule is an absolute gauntlet because you have Thanksgiving Eve, Thanksgiving Day, and then Black Friday. Dave, that's 10 teams that you should at least try and map out having available

0: mapping it out, and whatever survivor pool you're in, whatever size, make sure you know your rules. If you have to start picking two teams, Dave, there are pools that do that in week 15. So map it out. It's a great exercise, and it also gives you an idea of some of those scheduling spots that you really prefer.
1: Hey, you and I, we don't want to make a reverse guarantee with Derek, but we have guaranteed that when we win millions this year, that we will enter Grandissimo next year. That's the guarantee we give back to Derek, right?
0: I think we talk to the maestro tomorrow and see what kind of gentleman's deal we can make for sure.
1: Yeah, it's only $100,000, people, to enter Grandissimo. That's all it is. So, yeah, you got that type of cashish. What a contest. Again, it's the greatest legal sports book betting contest that you can have in the NFL. I don't think there's any match out there. It is second to none. It is By the Books on VSiN, the sports betting network.
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1: And Vegas Golden Knights going head-to-head tonight in Game 1 of the Western Conference Finals. The Stanley Cup playoffs roll on. Avs minus 175 home favorites at Ball Arena tonight. Total sitting 6.5. If you do think the Golden Knights can get an upset win on the road to start this thing out, plus 145 the price. And obviously we saw that in the Western Conference on the NBA side of things with San Antonio getting it done as a dog in Game 1. But in addition to the game and all of the talk that has been surrounding this series, JVT, there's also been a lot going on off the ice. And no, I'm not just talking about injuries, but with Vegas in general and their former head coach in Bruce Cassidy. And obviously John Tortorella takes over the team with about, 8 games to go in the regular season. They've been awesome. They seem to have refound their confidence, winning games, make it all the way now to the Western Conference Final. And yet they have not given their former head coach, Bruce Cassidy, who they relieved of duties, any opportunity to interview with other teams to this point. After each series, General Manager Kelly McCrimmon gets on the podium and addresses the media for various things. We saw yesterday him address not only the commentary and the issues that there were about Vegas breaking some of the media policies with the NHL. Mm-hmm. He discussed that as well as, to an extent, as well as the latest on the Bruce Cassidy situation. But let's hear Kelly McCrimmon on the podium.
2: We missed a great opportunity that night to connect with our fans and share with them a victory, a playoff series. I've always felt in a playoff series, when you win a series, you galvanize the bond with your fan base. We missed that opportunity by not having John available to do postgame. That's on John for failing to do that. That's on me as a general manager of the hockey club. That's not at the feet of our comms people, who made other arrangements with each of you to accommodate tight quarters in and around our dressing room postgame. We have no explanation other than to say we were wrong and to assure you that it will not happen again.
1: So,
3: and we'll take no further questions.
1: Yeah, we did cut out that part. I will take no further questions after that, which was, I think, good that they took ownership of it. If you missed it as well, the league did come out and say afterwards that the original assessment that they're going to have, $100,000 fine to John Tortorella, as well as the second round pick, will stand right now. Gary Bettman, who's the commissioner of the league, does have the opportunity. If he wants to change it down the line, he can. But as of now, that's where that sits.
3: You know, speaking of taking accountability, I feel like Kenny Atkinson probably should have taken some more accountability.
1: That is
3: last
1: a great
3: night.
1: Segue. And we are very fortunate to have Christian Winfield now, who is fresh off of Knicks practice. Join us here on the Progressive Guest Line, New York Knicks beat reporter for the New York Daily News.
3: Chris, I'm going to break in. Chris, what is there to practice after yesterday? I mean, what is this Knicks team going to do?
4: You can start by practicing not being down 22 with just a handful of minutes left in the fourth quarter. Listen, the Knicks pulled off one of the massive comebacks that we've seen in NBA playoff history, but they also dug themselves a hole that they don't want to find themselves in moving forward. So, you know, they'll take the historic comeback. They'll take the 15 points in the fourth quarter from Jalen Brunson. They'll take the two huge threes from Mikal Bridges, a huge shot from Landry Shamet. But there's a lot to clean up so they can avoid this disaster moving forward.
3: Can we get into some of the details of that? Because, you know, I was telling Stormy here earlier in the show, like, one of the guys that's pretty really happy and wiping some sweat off his brow is Mike Brown. They had a weird defensive game plan last night, leaving a lot of these shooters wide open, which is part of the reason why they got into that hole. Did you talk to Mike Brown about that? What did you think of their game plan? And will we see that again from New York?
4: Well, we saw a few different things playing out on both ends of the floor. Number one, the Knicks had to adjust to the way that the Cavs are going to defend them. The Cavs decided to leave Josh Hart wide open for most of the game, and also running the offense through Karl Anthony Towns wasn't as fruitful last night as it was against the Hawks and against the 76ers, right? So they had to kind of change offenses. We saw them change offenses once in the regular season, saw them change offenses again in the first round against the Hawks. We kind of saw them go back to, hey, get the ball to Jalen Brunson and get out of the way there in the fourth quarter last night. But you know, I think a lot of this, the Knicks knew that this was kind of going to be a feeling out process. Obviously Cleveland going to two different 7-game series and then, you know, coming through to try to steal game one. The Cavs thought that they were going to have that one in the bag and they blew it, right? So the Knicks know they've got to figure some things out. But at the same time, you talk to a guy like Josh Hart, he's saying, yo, like, listen, they're probably going to go with the same game plan from game one again, the Cavs that he's talking about, because it was successful for them up until they blew it down the stretch. So the Knicks are going to have to just try to be better across the board in game two, because they feel like the Cavs are going to try to just do the same thing they did in game one.
1: Christian Winfield of the New York Daily News joining us here on the Progressive Guest Line. For this next one, I want to set it up by just saying, I know both things can be true, but I'm curious from your vantage point, seeing things unfold live, did it feel more like it was a Cavs collapse, or were the Knicks just really digging deep to be able to come back and figure things out methodically, how they wanted to approach Cleveland? Like, how did you see it in the moment?
4: No, that was a textbook James Harden collapse choke job. I'm sorry, there's no other way to put it. We've seen it happen in the past with James Harden, and then we saw it again yesterday. Listen, there's no reason when you're up 22 to start playing defense on the offensive side of the ball. And then on top of that, Donovan Mitchell, who has 29 points entering the fourth quarter, ends the game with 29 points. So it's just a complete collapse by the Cavs stars, who you put together to try to win you a title, or at least get you past where you are right now. But at the same time, this is kind of what you expect almost, because listen, Donovan Mitchell hasn't been on this stage before. James Harden hasn't been on this stage since 2018, and the deeper he's gotten into the playoffs, we've seen him have collapse jobs in the past. When you think about how many threes the Rockets missed in a row when they blew that game in the playoffs several years ago. This was, you know, we've become accustomed to seeing the Knicks come back from down. Their resilience has kind of been one of the main storylines of their success this season, even last season. But I think also when you look at it from a Cavs standpoint, you're up 22 with just a handful of minutes left in the fourth quarter. You can't generate any offense after you've been generating quality offense all game long. That's more on the Cavs just falling apart down the stretch. And you got to take your cap off to the Knicks for being able to complete the comeback. But they had a whole lot of help, I'll tell you that much.
3: Yeah, if you're cutting up the pie, how much are you giving to Kenny Atkinson after last night? And what'd you make of his decision to leave Harden out there, allowing those switches and then sitting on the timeouts? How much are you putting this on Atkinson's shoulders?
4: A lot of it, just because, you know, in press row, we're sitting there like he's really not going to call a timeout after all these buckets in a row. And, you know, I don't know if he was trying to Phil Jackson his way through it, let his guys just figure it out on the fly. That ain't work. That did not work for them yesterday, and he's got to reevaluate the strategy moving forward from that standpoint. That being said, what they did early on worked. The Cavs were able to build a 22-point lead, right? They're able to take the energy out of the building. The Garden sounded like a morgue for a long time, right, up until that fourth quarter. So I think the Cavs found some good things that they can do, but they got to find a way, because really tough blow for them to have that lead and then watch it disappear in the moment's notice.
3: One of the big things storyline-wise going into the game last night was the Brunson stopper, Dean Wade. What'd you make of how he matched up with Brunson in that game? And do you expect to see more of that matchup there for Cleveland as they try to find some way to stop Brunson?
4: I think they're going to try, but at the end of the day, you know, Mike Brown didn't make any secret of it. They're going to attack James Harden. They're probably going to try to attack Donovan Mitchell. And listen, we watched it happen with CJ McCollum in the first round when the Hawks were just picking on Jalen Brunson. Well, this is what it looks like to give somebody a taste of their own medicine. Look, you can't hide your bad defenders at this level. They're going to find a way to isolate them. And we saw that yesterday.
1: I did want to follow up as far as injuries go. I guess Mike Brown is happy that it's only him, it seems like. Is the calf okay?
4: I'm sorry, can you say that again?
1: Mike Brown, didn't he say he suffered a calf injury at the end of the game?
4: Oh, yes. He took a little fall at the end of the game. He's okay. He said if he wasn't wearing a specific set of like flip-flops or slippers that he had on, it might have been an Achilles. But he's all right. I asked him. He said he's good to go for game two.
3: All right, so I'll just ask, spinning this forward to game two, which is, what are your expectations? Like, do you think a professional team like the Cavs can flush that and find some of these successes they had in game one and make this competitive? Or do you think this is a backbreaker for them heading back to the Garden?
4: I'm not sure what version of the Cavaliers we're going to see after you consider just such an emotional loss that they had in game one. So I hope that they're able to come back and put on a stronger performance. But listen, we've seen this happen before, where a team goes seven and in the first game they really try to steal home court advantage and then fail. And the Knicks have to feel like they got away with one, right? Like you were down 22 and found a way to come back. You got to feel like, all right, that was our wake-up call. Let's find a way to tidy it up. I think that was kind of the Cavs' big chance, and now they're going to get reminded just how good of a team the Knicks are in game two. So I think from the Cavs, we're looking forward to game three and see if they can protect home court.
1: Christian, thank you so much for joining us today. Appreciate it. I know it's a busy day.
4: Yes, thank you so much for having me. Anytime.
1: Christian Winfield doing great work over there with the New York Daily News. Make sure you check out all of the work there. And New York sitting 6.5-point favorites there in game two against the Cavs. Total 215.5. We have to step aside here on Money Moves. But when we come back, I think I see him back there. See him roaming around. Mitch Moss in the flesh going to join us coming up in studio next ahead of Follow the Money. We will find out officially what the wager will be between he and JVT on this Cavs-Knicks series, as JVT says repeatedly, sticking to your guns.
3: Always. Why would I not?
1: Okay. All right. Not sticking to the James Harden Eastern Conference Final MVP, though, maybe?
3: He's got like plenty of games, of course.
1: All right. Plenty of time left on that note. We will be right back here as we
3: wrap up. I'm not some coward like the rest of you folks that just change their opinion with the win.
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12: I'm Noble McIntyre of McIntyre Law, and I represent hundreds of Oklahoma families who've been forced to sue their insurance company because of a secret program designed to deny their claims. Wind and hail wrecked their homes, and they had insurance, but their claim was denied. It wasn't denied because it wasn't valid. It was denied because it saved the insurance company billions. The Secret Wind Hail Initiative was implemented statewide. If you're a victim of this scheme, call me. My number is 777-7000.
13: Thank you.
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13: We continue VSiN by the books. Dave Ross, Jen Sulis, going to have Adam Burke and Wes Reynolds join us before this show is done. Of course, have our best bets as well. And what goes up must come down. We'll stock up, stock down. We'll play a little bit later on. I might have to rethink my choices after what I saw late last night, Jensen. But again, great conversation with JVT in the last segment. Wherever you get your podcast, please like and subscribe to the VSiN by the books pod. You can listen to that on your time. And look, he's more optimistic, JVT is, than I am, Jensen. When I look at the totality of the series, the way it ended last night with Cleveland. Mm-hmm. Look, I was one of the few that did like Cleveland's chances after getting mollywopped in their four in game six against Detroit. I played them in game seven, and it was never a sweat. I don't know that I'm willing to go back to Cleveland now. As we talk about, you know, hedgeable spots, and I do have a 20-1 ticket here still in the Cavaliers, I'm kind of writing that off mentally because I needed game one to be finished. And to close that out in any way, it didn't matter if it was by 22 or by one. And when they don't, Jensen, I do rethink my position now on that. And I do not have the same feeling that I had after Detroit. And if Donovan Mitchell is not 100%, I don't know how this team gets off the deck. So I'm pleased to hear that from Jonathan as somebody holding that Cavalier ticket. But I am not as rosy or optimistic about it after the way things closed out last night.
14: The ultimate caveat is the health of Donovan Mitchell. That we need to know that before any potential wagers are made tomorrow and moving forward. Let me take you through it as an athlete who's been through those kind of cataclysmic results, both positively and negative. I've been there where we've made the ultimate comeback and won it in walk-off fashion, and there is some carryover to that. Here's what I would posture.
13: Okay.
14: For three quarters, and maybe for three and a half quarters, Dave, the better team with the Cavaliers. With a shooting night that was very subpar for what they have put together for most of the postseason. So if I'm playing the devil's advocate here, you can't throw away all the good that you did in the first three and a half quarters. The result does not, you know, indicate how good you were for most of it. Now, you got to be good for all four quarters. And unfortunately, for the last half and then the extra time, they were awful. So if I were to say that, okay, right now, if you make me blindly bet where we are with the Cavaliers and you can guarantee me that Donovan Mitchell is not seriously injured or is not jeopardized with his ability to contribute, then I would absolutely jump back on the 6.5 for the Cavaliers. But I need to know a couple certainties. Number one, I need to know that there is not a serious issue with Donovan Mitchell because that changes the whole complexion. You know, it's the old blood in the water theory, right? You can sense it.
13: Yeah.
14: You know, it's a wounded animal. You put it down. You do not allow it to get up off the deck.
13: Here's what I'd say. I'm literally in the third quarter of that game, and I'm watching, you know, doing the hack and Mitch, and I'm like, wow, this is really good coaching by Kenny Atkinson, and they're really – they're doing things the right way in building this lead, and there's just no stopping this team. And I am at that moment. I had FOMO, and we had talked about it on the program where I was trying to get to, should I take a nibble at Cleveland at 20-1 to win the whole thing? Because I'm playing it out of my mind of, okay, can they defend Wemby? Well, they got two bigs down low. I like their supporting cast just as much as I like San Antonio's supporting cast outside of the bigs. And nobody's got a Wemby. And then I'm going against OKC. Okay, nobody's got an SGA, but you're really kind of going up against a mini version of that in Brunson. And you really have stopped him for 3.5 quarters. And Jets, I'm thinking, boy, should I buy in at 15-1, wherever the number might go after this game one win? And then with the collapse, I look and I go, my mentals have completely changed with the collapse. And now they've drifted to 30-1. Because for 3.5 quarters, I was buying in that this is an actual team that could compete, and we do forget that the Pacers went 7 last year with OKC, that I was putting it in that same context. It has completely changed on a dime for me and flipped because of the way that is closed out. So they have to buy, they have to get me to buy back in, Jensen, because 30-1 would appear to be a great number. But after what I just witnessed and what we all just witnessed down the stretch and the way they looked incompetent in the final 7 minutes of regulation and then really lost in overtime, it gives me no hope to say that this team can flush that one and turn the page Bob Seger-like and get back in the series. I hope I'm wrong on it, and I want to be reinvested in the Cavaliers' big picture, but right now it's a hold on a game two and see what happens tomorrow night. Again, Knicks 6.5-point favorites. We're going to have Wes Reynolds join the program a little bit later on to talk more about the CJ Cup here today with Byron Nelson that will get underway tomorrow. Scottie Scheffler, my goodness. And he just mollywopped the field last year, Jensen, at this event. It's Texas. This is home for him and guys like Jordan Spieth. And now, plus $1.90. It's just ridiculous numbers that we have in Scottie Scheffler in the outright markets. The next betting choice is Siwoo Kim at 16-1. Jensen, this is Tiger Woods era stuff, where you see one guy at $1.90, and then the next choice is 16-1. How did you attack it here for Bet the Build? Because these are ridiculous prices.
14: Yeah, and actually, we're going to get a little Scottie Scheffler involved here in our FanDuel Bet the Build. We went right to the top and took the big dog at 15,600. Hard to get away from it, knowing that you don't have the resistance as far as the rest of the field. So that was an easy place to start. I did go with the narrative on Pearson Cootie. And for those that don't know, obviously a local there. And was it his grandfather that ended up winning at this event or had at least some success there, if I remember correctly? But that was an easy ad for me. And he'll be part of some placement wagers, maybe even an outright as well here with all that good mojo going for him. Jordan Smith, Max McGreevy, more of an opportunity to get, some value selections there. Jordan Smith, 9,300. Max McGreevy, 8,700. Mark Hubbard as well, going to be a guy that we find in there. And I think he was second at Myrtle Beach, if I remember, at 17 under. He's a veteran. This is an easier course, and I think he's a stable ad for 8,200. And then our old friend Lanto Griffin, the experienced pro. Yes, there's some variance there, but I thought the upside would play. I want to take you to my DraftKings lineup because I think you might actually like where I decided to go here. We pivot off of Scotty because it's so insanely expensive to try and build a lineup here with him. So we go with Siwoo Kim at 9,900. We go back to Pearson Cootie at 9,100. Then we get to a couple of guys in Eric Cole and Michael Brennan. And I know people are like, well, who the heck are these guys? Well, again, you've got Brennan, who is a nice young guy, elite driving distance. There's some upside, and I think the course kind of fits for where he wants to be off the tee. Eric Cole, very reliable, very steady. He can score on these easier courses. And then we also added Jordan Smith and Max McGreevy because the prices were too easy to be able to fit in without, at least having one chance to go up top with the big boys. So I like the fit. Tell me where you are. Rather have Scotty in the FanDuel lineup a little bit top heavy or a little more balance here with the DraftKings for our Bet the Build?
13: Again, this is why the way we do the show, Joe Friso, I'll send him stuff separately. You send him stuff separately so we don't know if we're going to align until we do the show because we want this to be as authentic as possible, people, when you listen. I'll just say later on in the program, my two to watch might involve one of your guys prominently that's not named Scottie Scheffler. So we'll leave it at that for now. But I really do. I like the second lineup. Well, Scottie at this place, it just feels like this is home for him. So I totally understand people, if you're going to bet your build and have Scottie Scheffler in it, I get that. And you want to spend the big money and the big dog, it does make a lot of sense. But I really do like some of the names that you have in the second lineup here. And I'll get to some of the specifics of, say, a Michael Brennan, of a Pearson Cootie, another Texas guy, of an Eric Cole, that those guys, and Siwoo Kim is a ball striker, right? I mean, if you've been watching Siwoo Kim, the way his putting can be a problem sometimes, but I'm going to look to ball strikers this week on much easier greens to putt. So you get me closer proximity, like a Siwoo Kim, like a Pearson Cootie, like an Eric Cole, and those guys can go low. And make no mistake about it, this is going to be the antithesis of what we just saw at Aronimink. This is not going to be guys going, man, how do I read this two-footer? That is not going to be what we're going to see here at the Byron Nelson, right? So you get this thing on in 15 feet, and you feel like you got a real shot to make these putts. So I don't think it's going to be one of those things where I have to have the best putter in the field. Last week it did get down to who's going to make the most putts, and Aaron Rye on Sunday clearly made the most. This is going to be one of those proximity the whole type of events. That's why Scottie Scheffler thrives at a place like this and why Scottie did not have his best putting day in days Adironimic last week. So I really like some of the ball strikers you have here, Jensen. I think they'll be close enough that once they're inside 20 feet, you feel like it's green light going these greens and no real threats of three putting on the comebacks. Yeah, I like your lineups a lot here, and certainly I'll get into more specifics as the show goes. That's called a tease, kids. Just stick around for the two that I want to watch this week, certainly, at the Byron Nelson. And I do love, by the way, that the Texans, like Scotty and Jordan, they're still paying homage to the great Byron Nelson. That's why it's important for those guys to be there this week. Okay, we still have a lot more to get to. Of course, it is VSiN by the Books on VSiN, the Sports Betting Network.
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0: Welcome in. Thursday, May 21st. A victory Thursday for the Oklahoma City Thunder, who dispatch of the San Antonio Spurs on Wednesday night. Headed to San Antonio, tied 1-1 in a best of seven, 122-113. Your final on Thursday night. Mr. Ryan Chapman, you were in the building last night, and a nice bounce back performance after a game one that I think left a lot of people a little confused on where this was going. Much needed win, despite the J-Dub injury that seems to just can't stop leaving him alone.
1: And we can all breathe for at least 24 hours, at least. But yeah, I mean, this is not going to spend too much time on this angle of it, just because there's a lot to happen. This is the second straight game of the Western Conference Finals that feels like the real winner might have actually been the New York Knicks coming out of it. You saw whether it be J-Dub go down, Dylan Harper went down, and what was that? Was it the end of the third quarter?
0: Yeah.
1: Basically, as far as that went down, this is delivering as far as the, you know, four quarter, potentially seven game war that we thought it was going to be. And I just hope that once we get to the other side of it, that hopefully Jade will be able to get back into something. I don't know. I don't ever read too much into like night of it being labeled as hamstring tightness versus strain or anything like that. I think we know the Thunder way is that they'll check in on it, scan it day or tomorrow, and then hopefully we hear something, or hopefully we hear nothing, and he's just like, you know, questionable or something like that for game three. But we will see. The most important thing was getting Shea playing a lot better, getting Iheart a little bit of anchor in this series, and getting back 1-1 as you head down to San Antonio.
0: Yeah, I just kept thinking of John Hollinger's article last night. It was a bad night for the people that we're of the opinion that Isaiah Hartenstein can't play in the series. I thought he was great last night. Despite getting into foul trouble, 13 rebounds. I mean, how many of those rebounds were on the offensive end? That number would be 8, I believe. He was incredible, especially on some possessions that the Thunder just, they had to score. They had to maintain. They had to extend or, you know, get that lead back out to 5 or 7 or whatever you may be. So he was awesome. SGA was excellent. I don't know how many, I mean, probably more than a handful of just incredibly tough twos, long twos at that. But he was awesome. I think that's exactly what you think about when you think about SGA in a best of seven, extending the series type of situation. He was really good last night. And just an overall good performance for a Thunder team that needed it. I mean, I think that there was a lot of consternation, just what you were going to get with the Thunder last night. And that was exactly what we wanted.
1: On some of the, too, the good news on, like, for me, at least, the SGA stuff, it was, we came in and talked about it, you know, the last 2 days. So some of that stuff was, hey, they're going to figure out how to, you know, play against Wimby. And I thought that the Thunder, whether it be SGA or certainly when they started putting Caruso right there near the free throw line and he was just finding cutters, things like that, that felt like stuff that Mark Daigneault and the Thunder sat down and got figured out. For Shea, a lot of it just felt like he had gotten to his spots and the stuff didn't go in. And last night, I thought he was really aggressive at getting straight back to his spots. And then he got that thing going early. And that's how you get to the spot where we knew that Victor Wembanyama, even if he's not going to have the counting stats that he did in game one, could have the potential to have that kind of impact. But last night, I felt like Shea did a fantastic job nullifying that just by hitting his stuff in the spots where Victor Wembanyama just wasn't really a big factor, just because we know that, you know, hey, some of the spots that Shea likes to hit is fadeaways and stuff like that. That's not like Wimby territory usually on defense anyway, and Shea was fantastic in that way, leading from the front.
0: Wembanyama 8 for 16 on Thursday night, or I guess Wednesday night, 21 points, 17 rebounds, also had 6 assists, 4 turnovers, 4 blocks. Seemed like it was more than 4 blocks.
1: A lot of contests and still had the shot altering things like that, but the biggest thing for him, which this is not like, you could put Hartenstein on him, you could put Chet Holmgren on Hartenstein's shoulders and have those two guys like together. Some of the stuff where you just look at, man, Iheart was in a great spot or Chet was in a great spot and Wimby's just able to like go gadget arm a rebound and a putback dunk. You're just like, Well, that's the stuff you kind of got to live with, but it's like Mark Daigneault was talking about after the game. What you can't live with is just Wemby getting the ball at the restricted area and just turning around and dunking it over people over and over and over again, the easy access stuff. And I thought the Thunder did a much better job of, hey, if you want that, we're at least going to beat the hell out of you and make you really, really earn it to get there. And I thought that's kind of what the Hartenstein experience was last night, was just playing the bully.
0: Bill Simmons wants him kicked out of the NBA, apparently.
1: That'd be fun.
0: Be great.
1: I always love that in those situations, we just ignore the fact that, and this happens for all the guards, but it's like Shai Gilgeous-Alexander just gets put in a bear hug for 48 straight minutes if he doesn't start with the ball. But we never acknowledge that. But, you know, Hartenstein, who did beat the heck out of Wemby, I thought like his effort last night was more like physical than actually like doing a great job defensively. It was just wearing Wemby down, which is exactly what you need. Get into a guy that hasn't played that kind of minute load. And early in the first half, I don't know how much of this was ever shown on like the broadcast or anything, but every time the ball wasn't in play, it felt like there was something wrong for, not like hampering him, but Wemby was stretching something out or he was grabbing his wrist or something. And I was like, I wonder how much of that is just the, you know, nervous energy, antsiness of killing time until the ball gets back in play. And how much of it is actually Victor Wembanyama played a career high minutes and two nights later, he is dealing with one of the most physical guys in the league.
0: Awesome, awesome, awesome performance last night for a number of guys. But most importantly, the Thunder get it 1-1. Headed back to San Antonio now for game 3 coming up on Friday night. Game 4 on Sunday. Just need a split. Just looking for a split. Not asking for much. Just need a split.
1: Yeah, that absolutely. And then this is where we kind of get into, is De'Aaron Fox, like what's the situation with his ankle, which is
0: kind
1: of out of these two games, because especially if Dylan Harper's not able to go, it's not just that you're down a guy. You're down a guy in Dylan Harper that is the anti-Castle as far as not setting like historic marks and turnovers and things like that. If you have no Dylan Harper and no De'Aaron Fox, this is where Lou Dort, Cason Wallace, Alex Caruso, that becomes a like blood in the water as far as like, is Castle going to do this a third straight game where he racks up, what is he now, 20 turnovers through two games for the series?
0: Yeah, I think that's right. Something along those lines. Castle ends up with 9 turnovers on Wednesday night. I thought Cason Wallace, he was excellent last night. I mean, I don't know how many of those threes that he made, of the 4 that he made. It seemed like every one of them came at the right perfect time. I thought he was excellent.
1: I thought that Cason, that was like a continuation of what we saw in the second half from Cason in game 1. First half, he still had the effort and everything he was doing defensively. Just didn't get a couple of those to fall. But that's so important, especially when Jared McCain played better than like the 4 for 14 shows. I think he was awesome. Anyone that was like actually watching the game knows that. But when you sit there and go for Jared McCain to go 3 for 9, to not quite get an Isaiah Joe situation, the Queso threes have just been right time, but massive in a way that he and Caruso have kind of been the reliable 3-point threats here. Early in this series, we've been going back to the Lakers series and beyond, and that's going to be incredibly important. Like, you need Cason Wallace to show, hey, all that time he spent in, what was it, January and February, kind of being more of a primary option with Dub going down, need him to show up and be and say, I can shoot the ball on the road, too, and not just kind of do the role player thing, because that would be key when you head down to San Antonio for these next two games.
0: Ugh. It's going to be a hell of a trip down there. See how it all comes together, comes out. Obviously, there's going to be a lot of discussion spent on the status of J-Dub today over the next 24, 48 hours, probably leading into Friday night. I don't know. Does it just sound terrible if I think at one point last night when you realized that he's not coming back, like, when did you realize he hadn't come back out of the bench?
1: Can we give Jesse Crittenden credit? No one tweeted about it until Jesse was texting Daniel and Brandon. He left the bench like right at the end of the first quarter.
0: It was crazy. They didn't mention it the entire second quarter. They didn't mention it in halftime. It wasn't until they came back out of the first commercial break in the third quarter that they talked about it on the NBC broadcast, which I don't know.
1: And It sounds like the NBC broadcast has been tough.
0: I thought Peacock was awesome all year. I thought Amazon Prime was awesome all year. Like the neophyte like broadcast that they've been putting out. There's something about this Western Conference Finals. It's just been awful. I don't know. Maybe it's just Reggie Miller. Tirico, even my guy. It's a tough watch.
1: It is. It's not sounded like a very enjoyable first, what, eight quarters plus two overtime periods just to broadcast. And it sounds like it's even down to it was the audio screwed up again as far as because
0: I didn't notice if the audio was messed up.
1: As far as just not have, like, I know that we had the audio in and out in game one, and I saw more people again last night talk about how, like, is it quiet in there? And I'm just like, no, it is not quiet. It is far from it. But it sounds like another situation.
0: I mean, there was multiple times
1: audio mixing screwed up.
0: I thought that there were multiple times that you could really feel, like, the crowd coming through the television screen. So I wouldn't say that it was, like, just completely, from an audio standpoint, messed up. It's more about, like, what is being said or what isn't being said. I mean, Reggie Miller, if you told me that Reggie Miller like has a disdain for the Thunder, I would believe it. I'm sure that there's fans in San Antonio that are saying the same thing about, you know, him and the way that he talks about the Thunder. It's just, it's a lot.
1: Little PTSD from last year, maybe?
0: I don't know. I mean, get over it. He's being a loser though.
1: I also, I think I might be the only one that like really liked Jamal Crawford throughout the regular season. As we've gotten to the playoffs and he gets stuffed in some of these three-man booths, it everything just feels off, which is a last of our worries, back burner type situation. But there have been moments where I'm just like, feels like he needs to get catchphrases in instead of just like doing that. I thought what he did a pretty good job throughout the year. It's been a little bit of a weird playoffs for the broadcast, but I guess that's what you get when you get like NBC reentering for the first time in a hot minute, Amazon Prime in a big way as far as that goes. I don't know. We'll have to hunker down for games three and game four and figure this thing out.
0: No doubt. It's going to be kind of nerve-wracking here coming up on Friday night in San Antonio. All right, 6:13 Franchise Boarding Show. We'll take an opening timeout. Good night for the Thunder overall, though. They're 1-1. Going back to San Antonio. We shall return.
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0: Welcome back. Game two coming up tonight in the Eastern Conference. Obviously, the Knicks and the Cavs. Knicks coming back from the 22-point deficit fourth quarter on Wednesday night. Or, on Tuesday night. Shocking. Or was it? I don't know. Not that shocking. Two things that from the Thunder game last night, too, that were both surprises to me when I looked it up. The Spurs going 16-40. Oh, my God.
1: Hairball.
0: Almost died. Disgusting. I thought that they were a lot better from three. It seemed like every one of the threes that they made was like a massive, like, Stephen Castle three. And then you look up and, like, what Castle ended up going? 1 for 6. If you would have asked me after the game what he was, I would have said he was like 7 for 10.
1: Yeah.
0: It seemed like him and Vassell made everything. So they end up going 16-40 from three. Thought it was a lot better than that. The other side of it, if you would have just asked me, like, after the game what I thought Jerry McCain was from the field, I probably would have been like, I don't know, like 6 for 10. Ended up going 4 for 14. Not a great night shooting, but had some big threes. 3 for 9 from behind the arc.
1: Had some big threes, and he was, I know that usually when we get the Jared McCain, Isaiah Joe in different ways, minutes, it's kind of just about what they're doing offensively, putting the ball in the bucket. But I thought that Jared McCain, he went out there and just gave all this energy in a spot where those were probably a bunch of those minutes going to be dub minutes if he was back in the game at that point in the second half. And just his, willingness to push the pace at all times, I think. I don't think it made the Spurs like uncomfortable, but it made them make quick decisions, which led to the Thunder getting into looks that they wanted as they started to, you know, push the domino down and started to move the ball around. And then just you could tell that when him and even Isaiah Joe, even though Joe went 0-for-3, was on the floor, it was just a healthy respect and the stress in the defense in a way that just didn't happen when. Like, Jay Will was on the floor in game one, the, like, three-minute Aaron Wiggins stretch in game one, whatever that was. You saw the Spurs have to be much more aggressive to stretch the defense out to the perimeter, which I think helped everybody else out. And I also think that, too, paired with that, Hart's little floater going in also helped because that meant that Victor Wembanyama had to take a step outside the restricted area. And that's when you saw the Thunder be able to start attacking, whether it be trying to cut behind him, whether it was just guys that were a little bit better at going at him, even if it was like pulling up for floaters and things like that. And I think a lot of that started with just Jared McCain's energy.
0: Talk about the Isaiah Hartenstein floater. That thing seemed like it was on like extra last night. Even though he was just 4 for 8, it seemed like another one of those plays that, I don't know, it just seemed like there was guys that made a lot more shots than they were actually credited for in the box score. Obviously, that is to be the case. So, good night overall.
1: Did you hang around with the broadcast long enough for the like awkward walk off with Shea?
0: No, but I saw the replay. I just don't, and I think he said as much after the game. I just don't think he heard the question.
1: But the first time I listened to it, I thought that he was. It sounded like he was like replying as if she had asked the question about Isaiah Joe, but she had led it with Hart and then talked about Isaiah. At the end of the day, I don't know. It just seems like a. I think that there's high potential.
0: I'm pretty sure after the game he said on the podium, and maybe he was just trying to walk it back, but he was like, I just didn't hear the question.
1: Yeah, he post game, he had a couple where he basically said, really didn't hear it, then I realized what she said and gave her the right answer. At the end, he was obviously super laid all the flowers at iHeartSpeak. I think part of it, too, is when he was talking about Wemby, I think that he looked up and saw that Wemby still went 8 for 16 for 21 points and had. 17 rebounds. And while it was obviously much better and iHeart did like a great job, it wasn't like he was shut down by any means. I think that was probably like the first thing in Shea said. It was like, hey, Wemby was still a big problem. We were just did a lot better at handling the problem in game two than game one.
0: It's kind of like game one. The non-Wemby minutes on the floor just become almost more nerve-wracking than the Wemby minutes when he's on the floor because you're almost reserved to this idea that he's going to get his when he's on the floor. And then when he's off, it's like, you got to take advantage of it. You certainly can't look up in the non-Wemby minutes on the floor and realize that you are minus something.
1: It This game was so funny because it felt like in some ways a different adventure, but in others, like the just the opposite of game one.
0: No, it was like the it was almost like the exact same in a way.
1: Yeah, it was like the same flow of the game, just all the spots where the Thunder were trying to claw back. That was the Spurs trying to claw back from game one to game two. And even down to the Thunder did a great job in game one, massively pressing the non-Wimby minutes the first time around. And then the Spurs at least did a better job at holding their ground the second time around. It felt like the Spurs were doing an okay job holding their ground and giving Wimby a little bit extra time the first go around. And then it was just excellent work by the Thunder the rest of the way to make that happen. And Wimby ended up still with just like a plus one. So clearly showing that they did a great job in that. I thought it was that third quarter stretch toward the end of the third quarter specifically when the Thunder were able to build that lead, where it became much like the Thunder had to come out and cut it back in the fourth quarter in game one and try to get it back even by like 5 or 6 minutes left. That was what the Spurs were having to invest all their energy just to get back into the game last night.
0: It was great. It was very, very satisfying.
1: Much, much better vibes leaving the arena last night, obviously, as a little bit more pep.

0: I don't know. I just, I can't, trying to think about how to say this without just being too offensive. It just seems like it's just turned into a, like, every, and I, Royce Young tweeted about it last night as well. It just seems like this is a situation that any game now is just broken down into, like, 5-second clips that don't have any true, like,
1: context,
0: representation of the situation.
1: The thing that kills me
0: by a bunch of, like, it's just, it's either you're on this side of the fence or you're on the other side. It's almost like sports have turned into politics in a way, where it's just, I don't care what these people have to say about it.
1: The thing, too, is like when we just get screenshots or things like that, where I feel like now the, like, freeze frame screenshot of a lot of the stuff is, like, even worse. And this is even worse in, like, soccer when you're looking at stuff like that. That, for the most part, I was just scrolling last night for some of the postgame stuff, just from Dagnold and Shea and stuff like that at the podium.
0: You don't even get that. You got to, like, search it out and seek it.
1: Oh, I do not hit the for you. I just go to the following to our friends that cover the squad and just be like, just give me the quotes. Can someone send out the quote package for me, please and thank you?
0: And then even then, it's like, I don't know. It's hard to follow. It's a rough watch. And I don't even know, like, who does post-game coverage nowadays? Like, actual, like, on TV?
1: Yeah.
0: You know, like, is there anywhere that you could watch the post-game press conference?
1: The only way that I know how to do it is during the regular season on League Pass, if you just leave it.
0: Yeah.
1: You know what I mean? But
0: leave it and get everything.
1: But obviously, like, departing from, like, the NBC's not sticking with it, and it doesn't, like, get bounced over to NBC Sports or something like that.
0: Yeah. All right. Well, either way, the NBA Twitter, they're gonna be okay. I think that the best part about it is they're gonna get over it, even though they continue to say after every game that they're not watching. It's kind of crazy how the people that say that they're not watching end up with the largest voice and biggest opinions.
1: Well, did you see the NBC PR? I think about.
0: No,
1: Nunes yesterday put out that their numbers for the Western Conference Finals Game 1 were the biggest in Western Conference Finals history. I was like, I thought no one wanted to watch this Thunder team play.
0: Yeah,
1: what are we talking about?
0: I mean, these people, they do something else with your lives.
1: Hold on, new video that I'm just seeing. Carter Bryant was just in the public restroom last night mid game. What was going
0: on
1: there?
0: That's another one of those things that, like, is that real? I saw that. Is that real though? I mean, I think it looks very real. Is it AI, though?
1: Just a little.
0: I mean, surely not. But then there's also part of me that's like,
1: is it?
0: Would the team allow him to even do that? Like, I guess they don't, you know, they don't have somebody taking him to the bathroom. But yeah, like, I saw that video. It's hilarious.
1: Is that just a.
0: It looks like a kid at Satellite. Like, during a league game.
1: Yeah, it looks like something would run into, like, state tournament basketball. So, you know what I mean? Where it's like, oh, hey. Clearly, that's happened. And I was like, what is going on? Is this just that restroom is, you know, two hallways closer than going all the way back to the locker room? So you're just like, we're just going to do this real quick?
0: So weird. Yeah, I don't know. I don't know at all. I did see that, though.
1: Kind of incredible.
0: And, I mean, shout out Carter Bryant washing his hands.
1: And shout out to...
0: That's like the one thing that's actually the thing that makes me wonder, is that real? Is he stopping to wash his hands?
1: Well, here would be the flip
0: side. Everybody knows that nobody washes their hands.
1: Here would be the flip side of that. If you're Carter Bryant in the bathroom in full uniform, I think that that's an acknowledgement that I understand that everything that happens, that I'm probably going to have a video of me being in the bathroom mid-game full uniform. So I think you have to stop it and wash it. Like,
0: that's
1: even
0: true.
1: Even if it's the courtesy.
0: That's true. Or, that's kind of knowing your surroundings, is it not?
1: Yeah, or you have to. And I would say that both Thunder and Spurs seem like a bunch of high IQ guys. So I think this would be a similar situation if a Thunder role player is in there. You either have to make a big deal about washing your hands or, hey, guys, did you see me hitting the hand sanitizer on the way out the door? Like, I might not have stopped to do the hand wash, but I hit the hand sanitizer, boys.
0: No doubt. All right. Very good. 6:30 franchise boarding show. Don't really know what to expect from game 2 tonight in Madison Square Garden. Kind of feels like this is going to go one of two ways. Either the Cavs kind of show that the first 40.

0: I don't know, 40-ish minutes. Was it necessarily that much of a ruse? Or you're going to look up and I think we can all maybe agree by halftime this series is over.
1: Right. By halftime.
0: And maybe it's somewhere in between.
1: By halftime, it's like, I think there's a real possibility that by halftime tonight, the Eastern Conference Finals are on the iPad and Oklahoma State, Nebraska is on the TV.
0: The good news is you got about an hour, right? That's an 8 o'clock start in Lincoln tonight?
1: Yes, and we'll see if it gets held or not, because...
0: Oh, yeah, you were saying there's some weather up there, aren't you?
1: Well, not just weather. It's Georgia-Tennessee is supposed to start at 6, I believe, and we just know that you're not going to play that game in 2 hours. It's kind of like when we get to the college basketball windows on a college basketball Saturday in January. It's like, we know that this two-hour window is not going to be enough for this game, so I don't know if they're going to... make them hold it, start on a different network, enjoy it in progress. I don't know what that'll look like.
0: But it's a good thing that they're not going to be trying to play softball down in Dorman today.
1: Yes.
0: Seems like it's a rainy day ahead in the BLC. So
1: hopefully we get it all out of the system and don't have any hijinks or anything like that the rest of the way.
0: I think the good news is we're in pretty good shape for that.
1: Yes.
0: Like I think it's supposed to rain most of the morning and most of the afternoon today, and then it moves out. So we'll be ready to go for a Friday start down at Love's Field.
1: A little Friday nooner?
0: Tip off at noon tomorrow, which, I don't know, kind of crazy. I do like that, though. It's not bad. You still get the game in.
1: Yeah.
0: And you get an evening.
1: Not sure how great it is for the fans, unless it ends up being a great weather day. And just like, hey, take the Friday off if you're heading down there.
0: Yeah, sure.
1: Saturday noon should be fantastic for a spot there, so should be good.
0: All right, very good. 6:32, Franchise Board Show. 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

0: Welcome back. Franchise Morning Show. Was it you that I was talking about the, I think I did. Did you see Nolan Smith got arrested yesterday, the former Georgia linebacker? Current
1: only going
0: Philadelphia Eagle.
1: Only going, what, 137 and a 70?
0: Yeah, something like that. 135 and a 70, something like that. I just don't get it. Like, I truly, truly don't get it with these Georgia players getting arrested all the time. And it's for one thing. Like, how about you diversify your portfolio? Do something different. I don't even care if you get arrested. Do something different other than going, like, 70 over the speed limit. I don't understand what their infatuation was with that.
1: Well, it's especially, and I know that this is...
0: like, go beat somebody.
1: We've...
0: do something.
1: Said this ad nauseum, but... And I know that Nolan Smith not in the building anymore in Athens or stuff like that. I don't know how it's like...
0: It's all connected.
1: How Kirby hasn't put the fear of God into all these guys. Just like I would not be shocked. Kirby's like, I better not hear about an arrest for anything... traffic related. Anything else, we can work through it. But as of right now, anything traffic related is just as dumb as anything else.
0: I mean, at some point, you think he's just like, listen, I don't want any more arrests. Like, if you get pulled over and they're going to give you a ticket, kill the cop. Like, I'm serious. Like, do something else. Get booked for something else other than speeding.
1: These Georgia
0: players are out of control. It's insane.
1: The best part is that the moron local people, they're like, they're just being targeted by the local police. It's like, well, okay, they leave and go to other cities and other places and also get arrested for driving 135 and a 70 or 75. So
0: I just don't see it across every other, campus in the country that these football players are
1: targeted like this.
0: It's crazy. All right. Either way, that makes no difference here or there.
1: Incredible that it happened again, but, you know.
0: Well, it's just like, it's every day. It's every day that somebody gets arrested.
1: We had a couple of moments yesterday of time as a flat circle. That was one of them. The announcement at a Baton Rouge was one of them.
0: Hell yeah. Edo back.
1: Edo.
0: Not on the real staff, but he's going to be a part of the LSU football program.
1: Yeah, he's going to be out on the road recruiting, which in some ways I think is what Edo just really was. He's just like, hey, can I just hang out around the boys occasionally, throw the film on, and give a pointer here or there, and more than anything, just hit the road recruiting.
0: Back, but, he's back with the program. It's kind of crazy.
1: Just,
0: I wonder if LSU, like, do they feel like they're finally at least getting something out of the money that they're giving him every year?
1: Yeah, I wonder if that was part of the negotiation of it. Hey, whatever you feel like you're owed for this specific role, we're going to go ahead and pull up the spreadsheet of all the money that we have paid you to not do anything. And we're just going to, like, if you think that you should get $250K, guess what? You're getting 50 because we just consider it like a not back pay, but you have already gotten this from our coffers.
0: Well, good for them. Let's see how that operation works with LSU. Going into next season.
1: If nothing else, they have a commitment to not being boring off the field, which, you know.
0: Sometimes that's what it's all about.
1: Tip of the cap.
0: It's not about wins and losses. It's about if you can create some headlines.
1: Tip of the cap. Because they are doing that.
0: Yeah, I think they like that. All right. Football. Be nice to get into some football here before too long. But we got NBA playoffs ahead. Don't really know what to expect tonight in game two. I think the Cavs, they said all the right things to a certain extent after the game. The James Harden commentary has been interesting. He certainly got picked on Tuesday night, especially in the fourth quarter when it seemed like Jalen Brunson was basically like, where's the beard? I'm going to go after him. And that's what he did for most of the night.
1: Good news. The Cavs have been in the spot multiple times throughout this postseason already of like, hey, you're just going to have to delete that from the brain and bounce back and find a way. And they've done a good job at that. Better news, like if there's someone I back to be able to be totally unaffected by the 8-minute humiliation that was Brunson going at James Harden. Like, that's nothing new to James Harden, so I don't think that he's suddenly going to be anything less. I think that the flip side of it, though, is that this ain't the Raptors and this ain't a Pistons team that Kate is looking at everybody else going, could anybody else consistently give me something? This is a Knicks team that is rolling as about as good at everybody. And
0: yeah.
1: I wonder if the Cavs look up and are going to see, much like Shea has talked about, really struggling with that game one layoff. I wonder if the Cavs are going to look around at middle of the third quarter night and be like, dang it, we had a chance to steal the game where the Knicks were a little bit rusty off a long layoff. And now that they're back into the rhythm of things a little bit, it looks a little bit more like the Knicks team that was a destroyer of worlds in the final two games against the Hawks and that four game quick work of the Sixers.
0: I think that I told you before, there is something about this Cavs team that I just can't stop. I think that they have a little bit of, I don't know if it's moxie, but they've at least been through some of these battles before in the playoffs. Not to say that the Knicks haven't either. I don't know, though. We'll see. I guess I wouldn't be just terribly surprised if they were able to bounce back. I don't know about winning tonight. I don't know about getting this 1-1 before they go back to Cleveland, but there is something about this this Cavs team that I just can't quit. And there's something about this Knicks team that I just don't like. And maybe that has more to do with something that I've made up in my brain.
1: This Cavs team is kind of like doesn't really matter what happens, we're going to strap the helmet back on and head back out there. Like, they're
0: kind of psychotic.
1: They're the, like, undersized linebacker in high school that everyone loves watching play. Because it's like, hey, it's like, man, that guy doesn't have the size or the measurables, but man, he's in the right spot and cares and just does not care if he gets pulled over because he'll be in the A-gap next time. Just,
0: yeah.
1: Hey, like, that's kind of what this Cavs experience has been like.
0: And while I would definitely not consider myself a James Harden fan, I kind of like when he's just involved. I find him to be kind of fun.
1: Well,
0: and especially when things are going bad. I think I like Harden more when things are going bad because it's like, the body language-wise, if I was a Cavs fan, I would want to kill him.
1: Well, he is... Even when things are going good,
0: it's kind of like, dude, it's a lot like what we've talked about with some of the, I can't remember who it was that was like the perfect example of this. Like, just lie to me with your body language. Act like you care. Make me think that you are thinking about caring. And then I can just at least take it all in for what it is, because I know deep down that you don't care about the final outcome.
1: Well, in these final four teams, we have two guys. Chet, sometimes, this is not all the time, sometimes the speed at which he reacts to things or things like that makes it look like that he just did a bunch of edibles before he stepped onto the floor. James Harden's, like, body language demeanor is that exact way. It seems like, does he know he's in an arena full of thousands of people playing in a game watched by millions of people, or is he just kind of like going through the motions like it's a shoot around type situation at times? Like, when you just look at the body language.
0: I was thinking about this last night. The Chet thing is kind of crazy. Like, sometimes there's just moments where I don't understand how his body doesn't allow him to grab the basketball. And I don't even know if that makes sense, but there's like sometimes like loose ball situations that he's flailing or his arms are out. And it's just like, grab the effing ball. And he just does it. And it makes me so angry. But then you have like somebody like, I don't know, maybe it's insult to injury, but then Wimby's able to like be so good about his, the two ways that they're able to move their bodies differently while being such large persons is truly and kind of incredible.
1: It's just a lot more fluid with Wimby and a little bit more robotic with Chet.
0: Wimby's just, I don't know, man. He's going to terrorize me for like the next 15 years. So I've just kind of, I think, come to the conclusion that what are you going to do about it? With everybody else, I'll get angry. With Wimby, it's I'm still in the, the incubator stage where I'm still just kind of amazed by everything.
1: I think he's going to hit the, like, and maybe here.
0: And I hate him. Don't get me wrong. I hate him, but I also just kind of respect it.
1: He is, maybe he's already at the spot where it's like, he is going to be the poster child for the love it or hate it you watched type situation, I think, for Wimby, which is, it is truly a spectacle. And it's crazy. It's like, there have been multiple times in this series that I pulled up and I'm just like, well, Chet's only listed as like 3 or 4 inches shorter than Victor Wembanyama, but it doesn't feel like it. It feels like it's 8 inches.
0: I mean, how many putbacks did he have last night talking about Wimby on shots that it almost looked like he just throws it up there and he knows he's going to get the rebound. He's doing this against 7-footers.
1: Yeah, he did that against Hartenstein. The shot that technically missed at like the the side of the backboard, basically, yeah, on the
0: I know exactly across the one from the you're Thunder Pit.
1: And it truly just looked like he was like, well, I don't really have the clear path that I want, but you know, the best way to get Hartenstein out of the way is to just lob this off the backboard to myself. And I know that he like actually shot it, but that's just kind of what it felt like of like, hey, Hart's going to contest this first thing, so if I could just lob it back to myself, I'll just have an easy dunk, and it came through. But I'll take that over the just spinning around and dropping it into the hoop when like poor J-Dub was in that matchup, and it's like, well, once Victor Wembanyama gets to a certain point in the restricted area and he can just turn around and drop it, it doesn't feel like there's anything that like a guy like J-Dub or Caruso can really do.
0: It's sometimes it's just like truly, truly incredible. I don't know. Then he pulls up and hits a three, and it's just like, okay.
1: It's like, I've had enough of that.
0: The shot chart, even still coming out of Monday night, is just, it's unbelievable that he made that shot.
1: I did think that, and I don't know how much of this is credit to Hart just being able to stick in there with foul trouble, just being able to beat the crap out of him. So I thought that there was a moment in the second quarter, like as the first half was kind of winding down, that it was not anywhere near game one Minnesota where Wimby like settled for threes way too much and went like, what was it, 1 for 8 or whatever. But I did think there was a moment where he was like, okay, let me just sit back and chuck a couple of these. And I was like, if he wants to do that, now they got it fixed and he was back on attack mode in the second half. But it's like, I was more than pleased to see that he attempted 7 threes. I was like, that is a good formula, I think, for the Thunder going forward. There's going to be a night that he's going to hit all of them, but think you'd rather have that than Wimby just turn around and drop the ball into the hoop in the restricted area.
0: Yeah, I mean, I will take that opportunity or those chance every time that you they are offered.
1: I mean, that's what
0: you have to.
1: 7 of his 16 being threes is a win. Even if he hits all 7, that feels like a win.
0: I would agree. I would agree with that.
1: Just got to hypnotize him to do that. Probably 4 more times because it's going to be a game where he hits all of them. So, yeah, need that to happen 4 more times, and Thunder might be in a really good spot.
0: You would think it's going to be one of the next two that the Spurs are going to have a really good night shooting. You just got to be able to survive it to an extent. We'll see what the Thunder can do on the road. They've been pretty damn good, though, this season so far.
1: Yeah, I'm kind of apprehensively waiting for Shin Penny to get going in this series.
0: Yeah, there's going to be one of them. You just kind of hope that and pray that it's not both of them.
1: Good news, you did survive the Vassell 6 for 12 from deep. So feels like, I don't know if that's going to happen again, but much like the Thunder weren't able to lock in the Caruso 30-point performance, Vassell giving them 22 on 6 threes made, that's one that the Spurs would probably have hoped that they had stolen on the run.
0: I think I am developing a adequate enough amount of hate for the San Antonio Spurs, which I think is very healthy from a competition standpoint.
1: Oh, I think that that's not just healthy. I think it's necessary because I know we're just 2 games into this. I've seen nothing out of these first 8 quarters plus 2 overtime periods that has changed any opinions or thoughts that like this is going to be a defining war for the back half of the decade in the NBA.
0: I know. It's crazy. I was texting back and forth with Reese Gorman yesterday, reporter up in D.C., and it's just amazing how many times these two teams are probably most likely going to be kind of battling each other for the top spot in the West over the next 4 or 5 years. You would hope, at least. It's fun in a way, but it's also going to be, I mean, we've been through, you know, just 2 games so far this series, and it feels like it's been going on for like a week and a half already.
1: Well, we've been through 2 games.
0: This is going to feel like a 2-month series.
1: And what was it? At a game one, was it 10 or 11 that was the Spurs' biggest lead? And it hovered at that for just like a smidge. Then the Thunder immediately like had cut it back down to, hey, a stop and a score away. They might be in it. It felt like the same thing last night. The Thunder had it out to 13, but the 2 times where it felt like in game one, the Spurs might be able to deliver a knockout blow, the Thunder roared back, flip it, Thunder in those spots twice. It felt like last night, Spurs it. This has been one of those things where, like, at some point, one of these teams is going to blow the other one out just for a game, but it seems kind of impossible that for the extent of this series, it has felt like there's no bathroom break time until there's a commercial, because blinking, you might miss the run that either defines how the Spurs or Thunder got back into it, and it's like suddenly a tie game all over again.
0: No doubt. All right, 652, Franchise Boarding Show. Bouchard-Berter.
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0: Welcome back. 6:58 Franchise Morning Show, hour number two. Eddie Rodasmith, Ryan Chapman, the Oklahoma City Thunder win
1: 122-115
0: on Wednesday night. Tied it up. Headed back to San Antonio for game three coming up on Friday night. I can't get enough. Now, there is some, like, and we were talking about some of the stuff that's online on social media. Some of the stuff you just can't put up with. And then there's also some of the stuff that it's just like, I can't get enough of it. Would you like me to share one of the excerpts that I can't get enough of?
2: Yes. Yes.
0: I, all caps, hate everything about the concept of Oklahoma City, their team, their city, the dog-ass state they are in, the people who live there, really a stinky, dirty stain on the planet. You would think that this is a Spurs fan, right?
2: I mean, right.
0: That's the team that Thunder are playing.
2: Yes.
0: That's the team that would be the... No, this is Jay Burry World. From Denver, Colorado.
2: Oh.
0: Interesting.
2: I thought they had opted back out to Broncos offseason and the Avs.
0: I think my favorite part currently about the Denver Nugget fan that, you know, certainly is going to have a rough next couple of weeks, maybe a rough couple of years coming up. I think my favorite part about it is I would say, I don't want to say like the majority, and I guess you could say maybe the majority, not 100% of the attendance or the fan base. They probably also cheer for Deion Sanders in Colorado, and that's certainly not going to go well over the next couple of years either.
2: That's not going to be good for the mental as far as through a college football season.
0: Yeah, I want to inflict as much pain on the city of Denver as possible.
2: I think some of the people in the Denver
0: By the way, congratulations to the Vegas Knights last night.
2: Yes. Very nice.
0: We're not cheering for the Colorado Avalanche. Forget about it.
2: There are some people in the Denver media ecosystem that I think we should get to charge them rent for the oxygen that they use that we also use.
0: Or we just cut it off.
2: I wasn't going to go that far. I was just going to say little rent charge.
0: Vic Schaefer. I mean, anybody really care?
2: Vic Lombardi.
0: Vic Lombardi. Who's Vic Schaefer?
2: Vic Schaefer, excellent basketball coach. He gets the...
0: The Texas coach. Well, yeah. My apologies to Vic Schaefer.
2: Vic's like, wakes my up apologies. This morning in Austin going, what's going on?
0: So that's a ricochet. My bad. Let's see what Vic Lombardi was up to last night.
2: I'm sure he was absent it up. You would assume.
0: Yeah, he's did some av stuff. All right. Either way. Well, Thunder were great last night. I thought Isaiah Hartenstein was awesome last night for the Thunder and really just being extremely physical with Wemby. I'm not sure, like, the people that are upset about, like, Bill Simmons. I almost just used a bad word, like a real bad word. It starts with an F. He's just such a loser. What are you supposed to do to Wemby?
2: Yeah.
0: You can't touch him.
2: Well, it's the... I just love that the... Did not take in any of the Bill Simmons, like, game one postgame. But I'm sure that all the conversation was probably around, you just have to be more physical. Okay? The Thunder get more physical. Hang on. Iheart's just mauling Wemby up and down the floor. It's kind of like going back to... And I'm sure that this is in the discourse as well. The same people who were bitching about how the Thunder play defense are probably the same ones that were calling them soft in the Mavs series three playoffs ago. You know what I mean? And it's like, okay, well, they did what you wanted them to do. Now it's a war crime? Like, what's supposed to happen? I am a bit fearful that not with the outpour, things like that. I don't know if the refs are going to let him do that to Wemby again in game three or game four down in San Antonio. But it was just to show that he could stay on the floor in this matchup, which is something that I did not think he could do coming out of game one, was a positive.
0: My brain's just in overtime right now. I'm thinking about something to tweet at this guy to take him down. And it'll make me feel better.
2: Anything, have you conjured it yet?
0: No. I think sometimes there's just something that really hits about just going old-fashioned. just going old fashioned on him and saying, you're an effing loser. Just to really just kind of inflate it.
2: Just,
0: you know,
2: dropping the glad the Wi-Fi in the basement works. A little bit of that.
0: Yeah.
2: A little bit of like old,
0: good
2: simple,
0: old fashioned. I think that's my way. Yeah, let's go with it. We'll see. We'll see if that works.
2: See how that goes.
0: Yeah, I'm not going to get a response. And if I do, usually this is the ultimate bitch move. I'll respond with something and then I just mute the conversation. So just, I never even see it.
2: Just like, I'm out.
0: I got what I needed to get out of
2: it. I did what I wanted. I'm out. But no, good showing from Hartenstein last night. Certainly Shea was much, much better. That was like always going to be the barrier to entry for this. And I think that's the thing that was the least concerned about, was Shea having to bounce back. But it was good that it didn't take him two or three games to kind of get his footing under him. Going,
0: no, yeah, it was good.
2: 50% from the floor. Didn't, and it wasn't like a, hey, he was just having to step back and chuck a bunch of things. This is what kind of felt like in game one. That once he, a couple of his shots didn't go, he just settled for the three as opposed to like picking his spots. And you end up with a really nice Shea night.
0: He was awesome. Some of the shots that he made, like the, it might have been his first shot of the night. The down on the baseline opposite Thunder bench. I thought that was like one of the toughest shots he made all night. He made a number of really, really difficult long twos.
2: I really liked the just like teardrop he put over Wemby as well. Just kind of showing that, because like it feels like they do it a little bit different ways. AJ, who, love you, AJ, need the handle to be a little bit tighter, please. But it feels like AJ, when he gets down there, this very couple of spots against the Spurs, he tries to go really high off the backboard. Seems like Shea likes to do the, if I'm going to try to attack Wemby right in front, try to a little bit of the I heart floater, which was good to see one of those go too. Seems like the Thunder, I don't know how much of practice was spent with I heart recalibrating that for getting it over Wemby and for Shea, but it seems like that was certainly something that was an adjustment from game one to game two, just as far as those floaters were going way higher in game two, it felt like, than game one.
0: I don't think that, like, I need one of those. I was thinking about this last night. I'm glad you said that. I need one of those, like, sports science things to show, like, how high the ball is having to be placed exactly on some of those lobs. Especially the one, I think, who was it? Was it Caruso to Chet last night?
2: Yeah.
0: I mean, if you're, like, sitting down on the floor, that ball, it has to be, like, I don't know, 3 feet over the backboard at its like peak, height.
2: Well, you saw the other end of it too, is the one that Shea tried to kind of lob up there to Chet that just didn't end up going well. I think you saw in real time, Shea realized, I need to put it way up there. I also can't put it on the side of the floor that Wimby's on, because he'll just kind of gobble it up. And so that's when he kind of tossed it the other way, and it ended up being like a little disjointed, and I don't think anyone knew. It's like that's the kind of stuff that they're going through every single possession, just because you got a different kind of animal down there.
0: No doubt. Either way, great win. I would say that was very enjoyable. I said 122-115. It was 122-113. We shorted him 2 points. My bad.
2: That's all right.
0: Either way, you love still to see it. Was it a cover? What was it? What did the line end up being?
2: Did
0: six
2: it go
0: and
2: off
0: a half?
2: Six and a half?
0: Is that what it was? Well, that's good. Enjoyed it greatly.
2: Let's see. It not today. Yesterday. Ooh, 7.5. Still didn't matter. Still got
0: seven
2: it.
0: And a half. Still seven got half. It. Made him work for it though. Yeah, it was we'll see moving forward what the situation's going to be, and if J-Dub is going to be unavailable, which I don't know. I guess I'm just preparing myself mentally for the worst, so I'm thinking that he's not going to play the rest of the series. They're going to have Cason Wallace. They're going to have A.J. Mitchell step up into bigger roles, and I thought last night it was a step in the right direction for both of them, particularly Cason Wallace. I thought he was excellent.
2: Yeah, he was really good. And I think that he got a little bit derailed in the first half of game one just by not hitting a couple threes, and he got it going toward the second half of game one. But I thought that was a continuation. And for Lou, I just don't think there's like an obvious spot for Lou Dort in this series if he's not hitting, which just emphasizes the Cason Wallace minutes even more. And I think that he certainly has risen to that, because you had Lou last night. He basically played the first shift of the first quarter and the third quarter, and that was kind of it for him. And I think that's more of a credit to what Caruso's obviously been able to do in Cason Wallace stepping in. Cason, I thought, was doing just a ton of the heavy lifting, especially on making life on Steph Castle just hell for every moment that those two shared the floor together.

0: So good. It's nice. And is it weird if I'm more worried, interested, concerned about the Dylan Harper than the J-Dub? I think I've kind of just...
1: Well, I read online that he is going to be out for multiple games. That's one of those doctor...
0: The sports watcher doctor?
1: Guy that has not done any type of, evaluation of a player. But he was watching on TV and he saw that he jumped, and that's when he thinks he hurt the hamstring. And he said he's out for the next couple of games. So I believe that.
0: I'm
1: believing him.
0: There were two camps on Dylan Harper last night. One of them was the him trying to come back to the bench and look like the Spurs medical staff tell him, no, go back. And then the sports watcher doctor community. And I think I'm going to side with the homies on TV trying to diagnose for a three games out for Harper. I want that. I want him to be okay. But if you're going to go without Dub, it feels only fair to do that, especially as you'd imagine De'Aaron Fox steps back into the series at some point, which on one hand thought that might could have been good news as far as like I like the other guys better for the Spurs, but if Cass is going to go out there and turn the ball over 20 times in two games, I think that De'Aaron Fox would be a welcome addition.
1: I was a little surprised that he didn't play last night, talking about Fox. We'll see what his I would be almost kind of blown away shocked if he didn't play on Friday night. But that's without really knowing how bad the injury is.
0: Yeah, I mean, we knew that the ankle was, like, bothering him.
1: I just figured he'd be back out there last night. I thought it was like hey, let's call it good on Monday night for game one, and we'll get you back out there.
0: Yeah, it just did not seem like that was a massive lingering talking point coming out of the Spurs circles, like, going into the series, that, hey, he's going to be questionable. He might actually be in danger. I missed a couple of these games, but I don't know. We'll see. If De'Aaron Fox doesn't go in game three, that needs to be the road game the Thunder grab, I think.
1: Which one out of the two?
0: If De'Aaron Fox doesn't play on Friday,
1: yeah,
0: I think you need to grab that. Not that, like...
1: You get back up 2-1, we're going to start getting real serious about this thing.
0: Not that De'Aaron Fox is like a Drew Holiday, like, playoff... Like, I mean, he's had a playoff run before this, but...
1: I base this on nothing other than gut feel. It just feels like De'Aaron Fox makes big shots against the Thunder.
0: I also just, if nothing else, just it gives Steph Castle a little bit of time off the ball. It seems like he's looking a little, he's having his moments, obviously. I mean, iHeart knows all about that, but it seems like he's wearing the fact of he had to play 40-plus minutes as the primary ball handler on Monday night and then 38 minutes of it last night against everything the Thunder can throw at him, and it's just leading to a bunch of turnovers, a massive amount of turnovers.
1: No doubt. Very good. Thunder win. It was awesome last night. Good night overall. And, we can get into it on the other side, but it just seems like at some point, maybe it was last night that it ended up costing them, but if the Spurs are going to continue to turn the ball over 21 times a game, or, let's just say 18 plus or 20 plus, at some point it's going to cost them.
0: It's the formula that has made the Thunder so good for three straight years, right?
1: No doubt. All right. Franchise Boys Show.
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0: Fresh Air's Morning Show. Victory Thursday around these parts. Edward Osage, Ryan Chapman. We'll get going in Lincoln this evening at 8 o'clock as the Cowgirls head north to take on Nebraska in Supers. OU Mississippi State gets after it tomorrow at noon. You can listen to that, obviously, here on your home for the Sooners, 107.7 The Franchise. Come hang out with us all morning long. We got plenty of ways to get in touch. 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You can hit us up there all day, all night, as well as the Twitch stream, twitch.tv/TheFranchiseLive. Our friend OG on the Twitch stream, NBA Twitter freaking out about iHeart's physicality with Wimby. Wimby was doing the same thing all game one. Agree, but while I agree, we're not going to win that battle in the Twitter streets as far as that goes or anything like that. Nathan said the Caruso step back on Wimby was absolute cinema. It was fantastic. I also love the underrated part about Caruso's game last night was everything that he did. He was spamming the white guy bench roll like every single celebration you've got as far as basketball goes, which made me so happy throughout the entirety of it.
1: I think there's a point last night where I think it was after he made his third shot to start the game. You can do anything. He can do anything here.
0: He got the his last trip to the free throw line. He got the MVP chance.
1: That's beautiful.
0: It was fantastic.
1: That's beautiful.
0: Fantastic.
1: He was awesome last night. You know, and it's not like he's doing anything just out of this world, but he's making the shots that come to him, which seems like really simple.
0: He also, I think it's like really important, like Shea was going to be back on the attack mode, stuff like that. I think him just showing that like, hey, he's not doing it like throwing caution to the wind, but he's picking his one or two spots to try to go at Wimby or match up with him. And I feel like it's kind of like showing everybody else like, hey, he's a really good player, but this is not an impossible task, which that happened in game one and it didn't really matter. No one else seemed to want to go into the paint at any point. So glad that certainly Mark Dagnall at the Thunder sat down and clearly had a different plan of attack or more ways to get that thing going. So, all right, we got a ton of texts to get to. Franchise text line, 405-478-1077. We'll start with our pal, Superior Braves fan. Ryan, are you back in? Felt like after game one, you thought the Spurs were going to sweep. Didn't think they were going to sweep. I also, if I'm a Spurs fan, I'm looking at it going, Dylan Harper got hurt. De'Aaron Fox didn't play in either of those two. Got a split. Going back home, you think that Champagne and Castle and Vassell shot great from deep. All those guys probably going to shoot better. I think I'd still be confident as a Spurs fan, but I also think that it's still going to be a war. We'll see what happens out there in game three. I am fearful that the all the discourse from Mitch Johnson and the Spurs that is certainly going to get sent to the league office is going to result in Isaiah Hartenstein having like four fouls in the first half in game three.
1: Probably so. I mean, at some point, somebody's getting into foul trouble.
0: I wonder if Dagnall's going to have any success. Like, he was really pressing the issue on, like, there are elbows flailing that are just not being called, and he made no headway last night. But I wonder if I also am worried that game three is just going to come out and be ref like a game in December, basically, where just everybody's in foul trouble. It's like, nobody really wants that either.
1: No, I would agree with that.
0: It's like, I don't think league office down to fit. Like, nobody wants there to be the graphic of foul trouble, and it's three Spurs, three Thunder players, everybody's on the bench, and we're just going, well,
1: that's why you gotta,
0: far cry from game one and game two, because it becomes a ref show.
1: That's why you got to get a king. That's why you got to get a king like Tony Brothers to be able to operate everything.
0: The Tony Brothers making it happen last night, as far as that goes. Let's see. Crimson Creature, feel a bit better than money on my way to work this morning. TTFU, for sure. I think there was a lot of the double OT experience only becomes fun around here if you win. Otherwise, it becomes like, now we're tired, cranky, and we have a whole week ahead of us, and glad to avoid that.
1: 100%.
0: Veritable Insider, Nuggets fans, and Coloradans in general just mad that Oklahoma is beating them in basketball and in cannabis production potency.
1: Are we?
0: Fair.
1: Are we, though? I don't know. Do we have any stats that back that up?
0: I don't know if we have stats or if it's just a vibe, but we'll take that. Talked about this a little bit earlier. X-Ray asked, think anything's going to come of Shea's comment about Hartenstein at the end? Don't think so. Think Shea did the work on cleaning it up in post-game.
1: The what now?
0: The Shea's walk-off comment.
1: Oh, to, I don't even, what's her name?
0: I don't know.
1: I have no idea who that is.
0: She's I felt on NBC, bad.
1: Like, Western Conference Finals. I don't even know who the sideline reporter
0: I felt bad. I
1: legitimately just don't think that he heard the question. And everybody knows how that goes. Like, I was telling somebody the other day, when I'm out at like a bar or like a dinner, where was I over the weekend that this happened? Oh, the great Pat Dunn and I had a couple beers after the game on Saturday night. It's one of those things that, like, if I'm at a bar and somebody's talking to me, I don't hear half the conversation that you're having.
0: And how many times?
1: 90% of the time, I just say, yeah.
0: I'm also...
1: like, something non-descriptive of, yeah, I agree, that's crazy.
0: I'm the king of the, someone says something, and I do the, huh? And mm-hmm. by the time I've said it, it's like, hit. And I'm like, wait, actually, you don't need to repeat yourself. I've heard you there.
1: I do that all the time.
0: I also, can I just... Hart did a great job last night. He was much better than what Dubb and Caruso at times. Wemby was still 5-for-90. Like, he was really physical. It's not like he shut Victor Wembanyama down either. And you're not gonna shut a guy like Wemby down, but it's like, if he gets in foul trouble, like, that's not gonna be replicated in game 3 or game 4.
1: I don't think that it will be. It could be. I don't think it would be, though.
0: I thought the biggest thing from Hart last night was showing that he was an option on the offensive end of the floor.
1: He gets that little floater. I mean, that floater, was it, like, extended, too, last night? It's kind of one of those, I don't know. It's hard to describe, like, just how long sometimes that ball hangs in the air on those floaters, and especially if he's having to get it over Wemby.
0: I also appreciate how he's done it from... he's done it from, like, the free throw line, from the restricted area, from the side of the bucket. It's not like he has one spot that he's going to go to it on with that thing.
1: Just keep going, baby. Keep going.
0: Keep after it. 5-9-6, that's how...
1: If we could just get him to, like, halftime, I'll even settle with 3 fouls.
0: Oh, yeah.
1: It'd be fine.
0: I think that'd be more than fine. 5-9-6 just asked how the minute distribution was looking for the starters for both squads. Vassell, 38. Champagne, 36. Wemby, 37. Harper, 25. Obviously went out injured. Steph Castle, 38. On the other side of it, Dub only played 7 minutes before his hammy went. I guess we can plug Caruso into that. Caruso played 25. Chet, 27. Iheart, 27. Dort, only 16. 25 for Casey Wallace, then 38 for Shea. So still a... not as aggressively overtaxed like the Spurs were in game 1, but also got the split.
1: Wendy called it the best game Hartenstein's played in a Thunder uniform last night on Scott Van Pelt. I don't know what the running list of that would be.

0: all the way down and it rattled out. Mm-hmm. And then was it Vassell that hit the three on the other end? It was like a 5-point swing. I was like, that was the moment where I was like, this is a series where whatever team is down, they're just not going to die. And that's going to go. We saw it with the Thunder in game one when they were down early fourth quarter. And certainly from like the Spurs in that back half of the overtime. I was like, yeah, this is one of those things that don't filter out with 4 minutes left because you're taking it at your own risk because everyone's got one last run, it feels like.
1: I think so. I'll just tell you right now, folks, you're really, really lucky the Thunder won last night. This would not be a good situation mentally, physically even, maybe. I think it would have taken a toll on me.
0: It would have called in. Well, I already am having the... I don't know if we label this as a mental or physical toll, but doing some of the, hey, promoting stories, stuff like that. Obviously, we've been previewing a super regional with Mississippi State for multiple days. I had Mississippi State up and down, like, the copy of the story, and then I put the tweet out, and I put preparing for South Carolina. It sat for, like, 10 minutes. I was just like, I'm a moron. Let's delete. Hope nobody saw that at 6 a.m. Apologies.
1: It's fine.
0: That's the no sleep.
1: Somehow these 7:30 tip-offs have become like it feels almost later than the 9:30 tip-offs.
0: Well, there was something that was really tough about the, and you knew this was going to happen with double OT, but after dropping the great Jesse Crittenden back off, I was getting off the highway at like 11:20 mm-hmm. on Monday night going, ugh.
1: Yeah. But?
0: Plus side, at-home sleep studies are done, so I'm back to getting real sleep. That's good news for you in particular.
1: Do we have the reviews back yet?
0: Don't have the reviews, but well, here's the thing. I have it. It's just about new insurance, just getting it on file for re-upping type thing.
1: Oh. See if they can give you, like, get hooked on opioids.
0: Well, that's the, it's like the machine is great, and the only reason I'm doing this is because I need a new one. I need something else, too. It's like, hey, do you guys have something for when I irresponsibly go to Thunder game and then get back at, 10:45 and then am not ready to actually sleep until midnight? Can you help me shorten that run-up time a little bit, please and thank you?
1: So weird. I got a buddy that does that as well. Maybe you guys are in the same program.
0: We go to the same support group?
1: Yeah.
0: Appreciate the place that you're at on this Thursday morning. Can we have some uncomfortable conversations regarding Williams in the offseason? Well, can we get the...
1: Let's get through the playoffs.
0: Can we get through the next couple of games? The other thing goes.
1: What's the conversation, though?
0: This Thunder team better without it, I would suppose.
1: Without him?
0: I
1: don't know if I'm there yet.
0: I will say...
1: I do think that this is a series... I'm of the Thunder opinion, and obviously this is completely Homer. I think they can still win without him. Now, do your chances go down without him? Obviously.
0: Not having Dub, especially as you go on the road, I think is going to magnify. Love him. Need AJ to hold onto the ball a little bit more. Let's see. I have faith, and I think I've got confidence in Cason Wallace to go down to San Antonio and produce these kind of performances. Certainly the defensive end, we know that. But as far as shooting goes, that's where it becomes a... You can push through it, and keep in mind also that the Spurs were down De'Aaron Fox and then Dylan Harper for the fourth quarter, certainly as well.
1: Yeah, but then I think that's it. That's why if you're a Spurs fan this morning, you go back to San Antonio feeling pretty damn good about everything. I mean, obviously the way that you won game one and the way that you played in game two, and we're still having a fighter's chance at it.
0: Although I did, we did explore some trade machine stuff if we needed it, so we can put that in the back pocket for a couple more weeks.
1: Listen,
0: that was what we did at halftime.
1: The Thunder lose, am I going to think about Giannis on this team? Absolutely.
0: Oh, yeah.
1: That doesn't mean that I truly mean it, though.
0: Jesse and I worked out some good stuff for Giannis. That was the center of our halftime. Just trade machine, because what else you do in the line for the bathroom, you know?
1: How long was it?
0: Very. Only at the end of the quarters, though. If you timed it right, if you were on top of your stuff and had the recognition of, hey, we're about to hit a timeout, and not just a timeout, but we're hitting a timeout for, this is going to be the mandatory, then it ended up being okay if you were on top of it.
1: No doubt. All right, 7:31, Franchise Boarding Show. 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

0: quarter too. It was a nice little run of about 4 or 5 minutes without Wimby on the floor that welcome to the series, Chet Holmgren. Much needed. If nothing else, to just get a couple of baskets and show some emotion.
1: Needed.
0: Feels like he's been somewhat checked out.
1: Can I also say, though, that especially if there's no Dub, you're still going to need a lot more?
0: Yeah. Oh, yeah.
1: I don't think that last night, for me, solved my questions of...
0: I need him to hit, like, 4 corner 3s.
1: I don't know if I feel better. Like, it was a better response, but I'm not all the way there. I'm like, Chet is here to play in this series quite yet.
0: Yeah. No. And it kind of comes with, like, a qualifier that all of this happened without Wembanyama on the floor. But it kind of goes back into what we were talking about in the first hour. When Wembanyama's not on the floor, it feels like you're down if you don't get on the plus side of that.
1: It needs to be aggressive, like aggressively on the plus side.
0: Yeah, I'm talking like outscoring them by 10, double digits, just to make you feel better. Either way, good night for the Thunder. It was a good answer after game one, certainly much needed. I don't think anybody wanted to see this thing going back to San Antonio 2-0. And that's where we roll into Friday.
1: Yeah, that would have been, you thought the vibes were bad on Tuesday.
0: Oh, you don't even want to, you don't want to envision that.
1: Best part about this is that we now get the other side of the series roller coaster. That you feel great, awesome for like 24 hours, and then the stress sets in all over again.
0: Yeah.
1: Starting tomorrow morning.
0: I think that's what it is, because I spent most of Tuesday feeding myself narratives that really aren't reality. And it was just good to see everything go well last night. The ball go through the hoop a couple of times. Needed it. Especially for J-Dub. Or, I mean, for SGA.
1: Oh, no. Oh, no. Bill Simmons moment. No, you actually, like, understood what was happening and caught it instead of just rolling with it.
0: Let me compare this to a 90s film real quick. Seems like a lot.
1: Primal Fear. Make something happen.
0: Seems like a lot. I don't know how people do this day in and day out with the NBA. I do think it would become exhausting at some point.
1: Oh, I think I am properly exhausted, although that may be less of an NBA thing, more just of a lack of sleep thing.
0: Yeah. Well, we're almost through the weekend. We'll get it going on Friday. That will be on the heels of a super regional down in Norman. It's the latest on Mississippi State as they roll into town.
1: Still a... feels like this series is going to be a lot determined on the balance for Oklahoma's offense between patience and aggression, of wanting to see everything that Peja Gould and Alyssa Faircloth, the 1-2 punch for the Bulldogs in the circle, are bringing, like teeing off on your pitch. But it feels like this is kind of some of those conversations that Patty Gasso is having. It's, you know, the Arkansas game and coming out of the OSU and the Texas game is, hey, everyone's got their game plan, wants to be very, very aggressive, but if the person in front of you tries to take the first pitch for a ride and it's a fly out, like, you're going to have them throw some pitches and really dial in on that, just because it is the best 1-2 punch, at least, that Oklahoma has seen this year. I still think Kavon's probably the best pitcher that they've faced off against, just in a one-off type situation. Saw her twice, but going to have that going. And then it's going to be about limiting what Mississippi State's offense does. They've only got two batters that have double-digit home runs. They've got 2 of 14.
0: Okay. Everybody That's else, good. That's good.
1: Yeah, everybody else has 5 or less, so it's not necessarily going to be a... shouldn't be a ton of high-scoring affairs, but it's also about if you allow a slapper to get something down, or you have a defensive error or something, or you issue free passes and then suddenly it's the right spot in the lineup. Like, Mississippi State's going to this thinking, with our pitching staff, we're going to try to just keep it to 3 or 4 and see if we can't take advantage or manufacture something. So I think this is going to be a big, big weekend for Oklahoma's defense more than anything else. And the good news is I think that's an area of the game that Patty Gasso is very confident in.
0: I would imagine that, you know, there have been multiple times throughout the year that I thought this, from a defensive standpoint only, is one of the better qualified teams that Oklahoma's had out there. Seems like they make the extremely difficult play quite a bit, but it's different than they had in past years where it was like, Oh, Jada's going to go make just an unbelievable grab in center. I feel like you've seen every game, so correct me if I'm wrong. It just seems like, especially in the infield, they get a girl on, they can turn a double play at any point.
1: Yeah, the Gabby Garcia, Ilana Agbayani.
0: Yeah, they're really good up the middle.
1: Middle infield. It's something that Patty Gasso has talked about yesterday. It's
0: probably
1: not,
0: take for granted a little bit.
1: Yeah,
0: right?
1: It's not just that's, you know, Ilana's a gold glover who, you know, got drafted by the AUSL. Gabby is, give her 2 years, she'll be getting a golden ticket. Everything that Patty Gasso has talked about when it comes to Gabby Garcia, the work that she did kind of being around the Team USA camp this summer, things like that. I don't think it's just that, though. It's something I kind of wrote about this morning. It feels like the chemistry and part of the pitching staff is being able to trust your defense behind you, that you can roll a bunch of ground balls and you don't have to go up there and ring up 11 strikeouts to have a dominant showing or things like that. And I think that that's been something that for the younger piece of this pitching staff, Aguilar and Maya Wicheno, it's taken them just a smidge of time to not trust the defense, but be confident in that, oh, hey, that's still a really great outing for me. And it seems like that they kind of reached that spot last weekend. So I don't know, actually. Usually it's a step up in competition. I don't think it's a step up in offense this weekend. I'd probably take Kansas or Michigan's offense over Mississippi State, and I'd take every other aspect of the game that Mississippi State's bringing to the table. So I think that you can have a very, very similar approach this weekend of just don't let them fire. Like, don't get it out of the park and don't walk. And from there, just trust that you've got three studs in left, center, and right. If it's better contact, we saw Ella Parker with the diving catch last weekend. Kai Miners, Abby Dayton are fantastic. And just let Gabby Garcia and Ilana Agbayani go to work up the middle of your defense.
0: On paper, it seems like maybe the Nebraska-Oklahoma State series is one of the better series just in general. Is that
1: 100%. Long? Or? No, okay. 100%. Especially, and that's even before you get,
0: I mean, Tech Florida is going to be a battle for sure.
1: Yeah, I would say, like, supers I'm most excited for, interested in, intrigued in, I would go number one off the top, Nebraska-OSU. The Texas-Arizona State, I think, is going to be fascinating because Kinsey Brown, if you remember all the way back to night one of the season for Oklahoma, she was the first pitcher to ring up, like, double-digit strikeouts in a against Oklahoma since it was Citlali Gutierrez, I think, as far as like a non-Women's College World Series game type situation. She is healthy and is pitching as good as she has all year long. She was a first-team All-American last year, just didn't really get some of the shine just because we were all locked in, understandably so, on Nyjah and things like that. So I think that Lincoln and Austin are probably the top two. And then from there, really, really like the Florida Tech matchup. Think that Tennessee Georgia is going to be good. Arkansas Duke should be a slugfest a little bit. Is this kind of where Arkansas finally breaks through? And I think don't sleep on UCLA headed up to LA. I know that UCLA rolled through, or UCF, headed up to LA. I know that UCLA rolled through, but they had to kind of come
0: UCLA
1: from behind.
0: Did not play well.
1: Yeah, it was. They hit the ball really well. I don't think they pitched or played defense really at the level that you'd want. Like when you look at elsewhere in the country.
0: Was it Saturday night or Friday night? No, it was Saturday night that they were up against it.
1: Yeah, it was a like legitimately coming back. And UCF is one of those teams that they just did it in Tallahassee. They're really scrappy and they're kind of the give us an inch, we'll take it a mile type thing. So I'm not like thinking UCF's going to be at Oklahoma City, but it would not shock me if we are texting on Sunday being like, hey, looks like we're going to a game three out there, and let's see what happens with UCLA.
0: Yeah, and with Arizona State, they might be the hottest team in the country, winning the Big 12 tournament. Then obviously, not necessarily cakewalking through their regional, but certainly putting themselves in a spot to go to Austin for a super regional. So, all right, very good. Looking forward to all of it. Oklahoma State, Nebraska, that is tonight, game one, starting at 8 o'clock in Lincoln.
1: And then got the first game tonight should be awesome, too. Georgia and Tennessee.
0: Georgia team that certainly Oklahoma fans are familiar with.
1: It's going to be really interesting to see, like, what is Tennessee's offense going to do? Because we know that Tennessee's pitching staff is good, but we also know that this Georgia offense is good enough to be like, yeah, we face great pitching staffs all the time and still put it out there. If you get the no-show from the Tennessee pitching staff, this could be a tough situation in Knoxville. I don't know. I'm excited for it. I think that we're going to get think we'll probably get 3 games in Lincoln, 3 games in Knoxville, 3 games in Austin, 3 games in Fayetteville. Like, I think we're going to have a busy Sunday.
0: Sign me up.
1: Yeah,
0: which, that's what you want this time of the year.
1: Absolutely. I guess technically it'd be Saturday for Nebraska and Oklahoma State and for Tennessee and Georgia. But yeah, I mean, if you're telling me that we get 3 games on Sunday or at least 4 game 3s, I think that everyone would just be like, thank you, and we appreciate this kind of drama in the postseason.
0: It's kind of crazy to think that we could end up getting 6 of the 8 from the SEC.
1: Already have 3 bids locked in.
0: Sure.
1: Which is...
0: Somebody's coming out of Mississippi State, insane. Oklahoma. Somebody's yeah. coming out of Tennessee, Georgia. Somebody's coming out of LSU, Alabama.
1: So we'll...
0: We know that.
1: We will... I'm excited to get things going in Gainesville as well. So I don't know. What time is that one on?
0: On Friday? 10 a.m.
1: Nice.
0: 10 a.m.
1: Have to fire up the radio call of that as I'm like making my way from here over to Love's Field, basically.
0: Has Kennedy been getting knocked around a little bit, or what's going on?
1: I mean,
0: obviously, just the 2 scores that come to mind, Big 12 championship game against Tech, seemed like she got knocked around a little bit. And then, obviously, when they were down 8-0 on Friday.
1: I would say more than we've been used to see the first 3 years, yes. Is it a spot where I'm overly concerned? Because it's like you had that, the 5 runs against Ole Miss. Then you got to go back, let's see, 5 more appearances before she'd even given up 3. And there's only twice that she's given up more than 3 runs this year. So yeah. it's happening.
0: So more. she's human is what it
1: yeah,
0: sounds like.
1: Yeah, like, it's happening more.
0: More so than it is anything to do with she's actually getting knocked around.
1: Am I, is she setting a career high in the bad way in ERA? Yes. Do you want to take a stab at what it is this year?
0: 1.145.
1: 1.42.
0: Okay.
1: So nailed it.
0: That's actually very impressive on my part.
1: Yes. Here's what I'm kind of curious about is, so last year at Tech, she pitched 240 innings. She's at 152 and a third coming into Supers. So I wonder if this is the, once you got through regionals, and now outside of weather, or if you get to the Final 4 at the World Series and you're the loser on Monday and you win game 1, then have to play a second one, like she's not going to pitch twice
0: sure.
1: in the same day the rest of the way. So I kind of wonder if this is a spot where it'll be Nyjah the rest of the way.
0: Okay. We digress. Or something like that. Pretty fun day over in the college baseball world. Down in Hoover. They got done at a decent hour yesterday.
1: I know. That was the biggest
0: big upset.
1: Upset of everything is that it seems like they stayed as on time as you can stay when you're trying to play as many games in one day as we get out there at the SEC tournament.
0: The good news is, moving forward, they only got 2 games a day. And I think they've even moved today's game up to a noon start in Hoover with some rain expected this evening.
1: Trying to do a little dodge of any of the delays that we know and love.
0: Oklahoma State will get underway in Phoenix this afternoon against Central Florida. That game starts at 11 a.m. But yeah, so today in the SEC, you have Mississippi State, Georgia. Check that. Yeah, noon start, 3:30 start for Florida, Alabama. And then you roll into quarterfinal action tomorrow with Arkansas, Texas. That's going to be an absolute scene, as well as Auburn and Texas A&M. So there you go. That's your happenings in the Diamond Sports. Obviously, Oklahoma knocked out on Tuesday night.
1: Oh, she's got UCF today, right?
0: Yes.
1: That's the, is that the earliest game out there?
0: I would have to think so. 11 a.m., which is technically 10 a.m. out there.
1: So, should be good. We'll see what the, we're just about 2 hours away from the Jackets getting going out in ACC land.
0: They still play out in, what's it called? What's the, Durham? Is that where they're at?
1: They are playing in Charlotte.
0: Oh, they're in Charlotte.
1: At the, I think Charlotte has a AAA team posted up there. Because it's been weird for me because it is Truist Field. It's the name of the AAA. And it breaks
0: in Charlotte?
1: Yes.
0: And it did not know that.
1: It has broken my brain once or twice already this week. Reading some of the, I guess not reading. Some of my, our sister site, that's the Georgia Tech site, doing like, hey, here's what to expect from Truist this weekend. I'm just like, why? What do you mean what to expect? The Braves are in Miami. What are we talking about?
0: Interesting. It does seem, you know, there's been a couple projections that have OU headed out to Atlanta. Don't think that that's what you want to sign up for. But
1: no.
0: You'll take it as you get it.
1: Well, flip side, Atlanta sports, maybe that is what you want.
0: It's true. Very, very true. All right, 7:51, hour number three, gov it up.
2: 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The franchise.
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0: Well, long ways
1: long
0: to go.
1: Long way
0: this
1: to go.
0: This is what you sign up for.
1: Yeah.
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0: 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Like, I think that's number one for me. There's a lot of obviouses. Shea's got to be better. You got to shoot the ball better for three. Yada, yada, yada. If you don't get anything out of the front court, it's going to be, it could be quick. It could be a quick, I'm not saying it's going to be a quick series. It could be a quick series, though.
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0: Welcome back. Hour number two, the Thunder win 122-113 on Wednesday night. Best of seven series now tied 1-1, going back to San Antonio for the first time. You know, more than anything, I think the Thunder's level of, and I don't even know if this is going to make any sense, but just the level of energy that they brought on Wednesday night was reassuring in a way. I think the way that ESPN, like, termed it in the game story was just no panic. And I think that there is some, like, truth to that, as, like, layman as that may be.
1: So what we talked about on, what was it? Maybe
0: Monday night just seems so jumbled.
1: Maybe Tuesday was a little too dark for us. Wednesday is probably what we're talking about. Like, hey, I know it's been a while when you go 8-0 in the playoffs at this point. They were a team that was down 0-1 against the Nuggets and was down 0-1 against the Pacers. And
0: just remembering that they can lose is a little bit like a honesty moment that it's like, oh, yeah, teams do lose in this sport sometimes.
1: Especially when you're playing another really good team. Yeah. Like, it's like that.
0: I think Monday, the temperament coming out of Monday just had to do with more of, okay, you've now lost 5 of 6 to these guys. The way that you lost on Monday looked like a game that you never controlled anything about that game. You're always chasing.
1: It looked like, and I don't think that people were wrong to go, hey, why is it that in every other regular season series situation, we say, hey, let's throw that out and go to the playoffs. But in the Spurs-Thunder situation, it's like, nope, this is the law. The Spurs won 4 of 5 in the regular season. That's how it's going to go. And then game one happened. It's like, well, the score wasn't as bad, but for a big part of the first three quarters, it felt exactly like those games. And this Thunder experience extravaganza felt like the Big Thunder victory in January, I think, where and it's something that Dagnall immediately talked about, less about the X's and O's stuff of different ways to try and stress Wimby of cutters and that, more about it seemed like they just played at a normal pace, and they played with the... They played with the healthy respect for what Wimby does in the lane, but they didn't just bail out of every single drive. Or like, there were moments that they got in there, decided, nope, this is probably not going to be profitable. But there were more moments where I think you even saw it from J-Dub early, where he kind of gets to that, where he fades away, like, out of bounds almost at the free throw line. You saw Shea just get to his spots normally and hit those
0: there
1: shots.
0: There was a couple of those, like, jumpers where it's like, you know, even before he gets over the half-court line, you know exactly where Shea's trying to get to. That he was able to get to on Wednesday night, that he just simply wasn't on Monday.
1: It felt like, too, and this is probably just a product of Hart playing, what did he play, 12 minutes or whatever that was in game one? Just seeing some of the, you know, hey, he's screening and dumping off to Isaiah Joe and Jared McCain behind the back, even if it didn't immediately lead to shots or anything. Mm-hmm. It's like, that is just stuff that we're accustomed to seeing in the regular season and through the first 8 games of the playoffs that was not an element of... It never felt like the Thunder were just ripping off a screen with great pace, forcing the Spurs to come out and close out very quickly in game one. And you got a little bit of that in game two.
0: It also seems like just seeing the ball go through the net was good for everybody. It doesn't matter who it was, but early hitting a couple of threes and just having the confidence to be able to throw a couple more up than maybe you thought about twice when you started 3 for 19 or whatever the hell it was on Monday.
1: And though he ended up only playing 16 minutes last night, Lou was a big part of the not starting in a 15-5 hole that you were digging out of.
0: The boy loves to shoot. He likes to put him up every once in a while. And sometimes you just got to say, Lou, no more. Go play defense. Use all 6.
1: Come hang out with me over here on the bench for a little bit. But you got all that with, like, I'd still like to see... And I know it only ended up being 3 turnovers. If we could get AJ being a little bit more caring of the basketball, then you really get into the spot where turnovers were 21-10 last night. The points off turnovers are 27-10 as far as advantage Thunder on that.
0: And that was, what, 21-10? Just turnovers in general?
1: Yeah, just 21-10 in general. Points off turnovers, 27-10. That's the stuff, especially if you're going to be without Dub. That's got to continue. That needs to stay part of the formula.
0: You know, I do think that, and we probably already had the conversation, he's been impactful in all 3 of the series so far, whether it be Phoenix or last round or now into this. It does seem like, to an extent, it does seem like the Jared McCain acquisition, and if J-Dub's going to be out an extended period, I mean, what a godsend. What a move.
1: We
0: knew that, but, I mean, even more it's going to be emphasized here moving forward.
1: We thought that there would be a game or two that we go, hey, that's the McCain game. Did you think he was going to be closing game two of the Western Conference Finals? And I know a little bit of that stuff was hurt, and then AJ, which I never – did you ever see an update on AJ after the game?
0: I think it was just a cramp. The way that they, like, because nothing's been talked about it. He came back in, correct?
1: Did he? Because that was with, like, seven? Was that with 2 minutes left?
0: Oh, I thought it was, like, 6.5, something like that. I thought it was a lot more. I thought he came back in. I could be completely wrong about that, though. Just the way that they were acting, like, it looked like they went to the,
1: subbed out with 1 minute left.
0: Okay, so it was way late. Damn.
1: I didn't know if, so that spilled out right in front of us. Now we are we are on top of it. We're not close. I couldn't tell. I just couldn't figure out what he was grabbing. Like if it was, he was grabbing his finger, if he was grabbing a muscle.
0: No, it was
1: one of those where.
0: It was like thigh area.
1: Yeah.
0: And it looked like they were going to the.
1: He's getting dead-legged almost.
0: Maybe. Very possible. But it almost looked like they were going to the, you know, like when a guy has a cramp and they like try to work it out
1: with
0: like the stick or whatever. I thought that's what they were doing. Now, I could be completely wrong because I'm obviously wrong on when it happened.
1: Understandably, the Dub conversation is what kind of blotted out the sun in post game when it came to injury stuff.
0: Look, it's become like and the bigger conversation is just you have OG and Anunoby coming off of a hamstring, all these hamstring injuries in the playoffs. And even going back into the end of the regular season, it's definitely weird. Like, I don't know if it's just it's happened enough that it doesn't seem like it's a coincidence.
1: Well, I think that when you, and this is usually like off season fodder when we get into the think pieces of like, does the season actually need to shorten? And you just look at some of the tracking data of this is how much more everyone's having to run.
0: Sure.
1: Just because of everything that, you know, Golden State with space movement and, feels like Steph runs a 5K every half, basically. It's one of those situations where Dub is... I look to the Dub and the Aaron Gordon. I know they're not exactly the same, but those are like big-bodied dudes that are incredibly explosive, and I just hope that it's just a one year that, hey, if he's able to take the whole summer off, if it ends up being really, really bad and then come back in, and it's not like a recurring thing, but... It's like we said, going all the way back to the Phoenix series, right? The most concerning thing is if it was the right hamstring again, we might just be like, hey, it's a snake bit year. Then the left hamstring pops up and you're going, could he catch a break this year? It feels like he's not been able to.
0: All right. Game 3 coming up in San Antonio. I think they can get out of there with a 1-1 split. 2-0 obviously would be over the moon coming back for a game 5 up 3-1. Don't think that's going to be the case. I don't know. But is that me just being negative and thinking just don't get out of there down 3-1?
1: I don't think so. I think that,
0: is that realistic?
1: I think that we been through this before as far as it. I don't think either one of these teams, it's why you couldn't go out and lose last night. I don't think either one of these teams is going to win 4 or 5 off the other in the playoffs.
0: Yeah, you wouldn't think so.
1: I know, I guess the Spurs have done it already, but in the playoffs, I don't think either one of these teams is going to win 4 or 5 off the other. So you needed that situation last night. As long as you go out there and get the split coming back, I think you'll be okay. Reset that thing, go into a true best of three, and a true best of three where, like, I guess the Spurs were...
0: best of three with 2 home games. I mean, you like where you're sitting if that's the case.
1: And I know the Spurs were technically in a spot somewhat similar to Minnesota, but I think it's just a lot different when... You knew with Minnesota they were so banged up and things like that. Whereas right now it feels like the Thunder and the Spurs are equally banged up just as far as bodies that are flying everywhere.
0: Yeah, it'll be really interesting to see what the status update is on not J-Dub and not Dylan Harper, but De'Aaron Fox is really interesting because I don't know. Maybe I haven't been paying attention enough that I thought he was going to be back for game 2.
1: Well, I thought maybe I'm just... reading the wrong people. It seemed like he was talked about in the same way of Luke Kornet, like, hey, both these guys will be questionable. They'll go through it in game 1 and we'll see. And obviously Luke Kornet was fine. I did not think it was going to be a not only is he ruled out for game 1, but De'Aaron Fox ruled out for game 2 type situation.
0: Sure. All right. That's where everything sits. Going to be interesting tonight, see what the Cavs can do in game two coming up at Madison Square Garden. Obviously, the way that the Cavs lost on Tuesday night, it seems like that's one of those moments of, oh, you just lost the series, and I know it was just one game, but when you throw out the BS that they threw out the fourth quarter and then the overtime period, which was maybe the most uncompetitive, like, high-stakes overtime I've seen in quite some time. At no point did that feel like the Cavs were going to win, even though they were tied going in. It's going to be I'm very intrigued to see what kind of response you get tonight. It just feels like one of those games. Like, you know how you were talking about how we were surprised that Ole Miss was even able to come back and win a game in the Lubbock Regional?
1: Yeah.
0: After the way that they blew the game against Tech with the 8-0 lead in the final inning with two outs. It kind of feels like that. It kind of feels like that, that you're going to get into tonight and all of a sudden you're going to look up, the Knicks are going to win by 20.
1: It absolutely feels like that. It also, this Cavs team doesn't make a lot of sense to me. Like, yeah. it feels like if there's a group that's equipped to just be like, yeah, we absolutely set ourselves on fire, but like, I can
0: maybe
1: see
0: that's
1: them.
0: Like the most, that's the most James Harden team of all time, isn't it?
1: Right.
0: Like, I think that a lot of people thought with the way that they played in game six against Detroit, they were going to go to Auburn Hills on Sunday, and it was going to be a complete disaster. It was the direct opposite the way that that turned out.
1: The big positive side, I suppose, of a superstar like James Harden is he's like, hey, man, you think this is playoff disappointment? I've been there, done that, know how to rebound from it. And I'm sure that his rallying cry locker is like, hey, boys, better game one than game six, right?
0: Yeah, sure. I mean, that's the reality of the situation. If they could win tonight, you get back 1-1, all of a sudden it is a series.
1: Well, at the same time, for three of the four quarters, I was kind of in awe that usually if you went to a big-time game seven and then you're immediately turn around on a 48 hours, that you're in rhythm, the Knicks aren't in rhythm. But I also, it's like, if you kind of no-show that game, it is the most forgivable thing just because of the emotional highs and lows, and immediately have to turn around and beat into game one. And I was kind of in awe of how Cleveland handled that for three quarters. And then they, you know, as much as I was in awe about that,
0: really, it was like
1: they threw it all away.
0: It was like three and a half quarters.
1: Yeah.
0: I mean, they played really well for three and a half quarters. It was just the 7 minutes that they decided to play like a bunch of D heads. Was it 44-11 or whatever?
1: I mean, that was the
0: crazy.
1: From what? We talked about yesterday, from the 750 mark, Brunson outscored the Cavs 17-11 by himself.
0: That's amazing.
1: Hard to do.
0: It was just a full-on, I mean, we talk about bullying. They bullied James Harden.
1: Yeah, that is banned in schools across the country, what happened. That would be a three-day suspension or an in-school suspension situation.
0: James Harden's parents should get involved.
1: Should. I think... real quick, before we head to the phone lines and link up with our pal Josh Calloway, Caleb Jackson, feeling confident about the Thunder being able to get a win down in San Antonio. If Portland and Minnesota can do it, don't see why OKC couldn't.
0: Yeah, that's crossed my mind multiple times.
1: With you there, I think it's for me, it's less about
0: back to this idea, like, Portland was up on these guys by double digits all four games.
1: It was, for me, like, the conversation is less about, can they win in San Antonio? I think they can win in San Antonio. I'm just like, give me a Dub update. Give me a Dylan Harper update. Let's see what the true aftermath is after two games, because I fear that this series might turn into a who is left standing.
0: Yeah.
1: And it's not about, like, the Doc Rivers-ism that, like, as you go through games in the series, you start crossing off guys that you can trust. I think that it's less about that and more about, as we go through this series, the Thunder and Spurs are going to have, like, injuries bout of who is... How many healthy guys do you have by the time you roll into like a game six, game seven type situation?
0: Survival of the fittest, 8-11 franchise boarding show. On the other side, we'll catch up with the great Josh Calloway, who was inside the Paycom Center as well on Wednesday night. Be back.
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0: Welcome back. 8:16 Franchise Boarding Show. It is a Thursday. That means we go to the phone lines and bring in the great Josh Calloway, 24/7 Sports. A little moonlighting as a Thunder beat reporter as well. See him on Fox with Colby Daniels. Mr. Calloway, we back up. 1-1.
1: We back up, yes. Much more enjoyable finish last night. Great stuff. I mean, another really fun game. Obviously, the crowds, these first two games have been incredible, really high level, just basketball. It's been really fun. And it feels like this series is going to take a lot out of everybody because we're two games into it and it feels like it's already been a complete war. But
0: it's only been four days.
1: It's crazy. But it's been awesome. It's been awesome. And we have a series, which is the important thing.
0: No doubt about it. Good response last night. What was kind of the biggest thing for you? Was it SGA? We can get to the J-Dub stuff here in a second. I thought Hartenstein was awesome. If you want to go the J-Dub route, I thought Casey Wallace was excellent last night.
1: Yeah, I thought probably the biggest thing for me, honestly, was Isaiah Hartenstein, honestly, because after the first game, you know, iHeart plays 12 minutes. And we talked about it, on Tuesday. Like, they went with the normal starting lineup, and Mark Gagnon pulled the plug on it after, like, 2 minutes. Like, okay, this isn't going to work. If you can't do this, the spacing's not good enough. Wemby's going to destroy this, which is what he generally does. Wemby against, like, a traditional big usually doesn't go well for the traditional big. And it was like, okay, they're going to have to do something different. And I thought, you know, we might see a lineup change. You know, I didn't know what role Isaiah Hartenstein was going to really have in this series. And Mark Dagnall went the total other way with it, where he leaned into iHeart and basically was like, we need you to just be physical and just battle Wemby to the best of your ability. Use all your fouls, like, and just kind of beat him up and do whatever you can to slow him down. And it worked. I mean, Wemby was still good, obviously, and you're not going to completely shut him down. Like, that's just completely not going to happen. He's just too insane. But it was much, much better than the first game, and I give iHeart a lot of credit. It was, like, the most hard-earned double-double ever. He was just absolutely going to war with him all night long. And so that was, a big adjustment that I didn't expect. And Mark Dagnall talked about a post-game. Like, he got after the first game, and just didn't feel great about only playing iHeart 12 minutes. Like, this guy's too important. We have to figure out a way to use him more. And iHeart was great about it, where he basically was like, what do you need me to do? Like, I want to play more. I'm good with whatever you need. And they're like, this is what we need. We need you to put a body on Wemby. And you could tell right from the very beginning, he was guarding him at the three-point line. Like, he was physical with him. And he did a really, really good job. And I thought Wemby at the end of the game was tired. I thought he was settling for threes. More than we're used to seeing, and they were short a couple times. I thought he was a little fatigued at the end of the game, and I think iHeart making him work so hard was a big part of that. So very interested to see if they can continue to do that and if the Spurs can find a way to adjust to it. But I thought that was one of the biggest things for me, was just, you know, Mark Dagnall and Isaiah Hartenstein making a big adjustment from the first game. And, you know, obviously in the end it worked out pretty good.
2: Josh, we know how these things go. The Thunder and the Spurs will both send in a large cut-up to the league office this morning, probably, about the stuff that they looked at ahead of Game 3. Do you think that Hart's going to be able to do that again in Game 3, or is this going to be we're going to get back to the December whistle where they don't let anybody play playoff basketball, and then it's like, all right, well, that was an awesome, awesome, phenomenal Game 2 situation, but he's just going to end up, in foul trouble or something like that?
1: Yeah, I don't know. I mean, definitely possible. You know, what's funny is that he had four fouls in the first half. They were calling fouls on him, obviously. But he managed to still stay in the game throughout, and still play big minutes and all that stuff. But so I don't know. I would think that that's definitely a possibility. Obviously, the reverse of that is what Stephon Castle's doing with SGA, because he's kind of doing the same thing the other way, just constantly has two hands on him, being really physical with him, which, again, like, that's a perfectly fine and reasonable strategy. It's literally what we were just saying iHeart is doing with Wemby. So you just hope at the end of the day that it goes both ways with it. It was really physical. They're letting a lot go right now, which is way better. I don't know these people online in an NBA Twitter who like want them to call fouls on everything. I don't know. I can't fathom why anyone wants to watch that. I don't understand. Like, do we want to just watch a bunch of free throws? Like, that sucks. Like, I would way rather let them play. It's the Western Conference Finals. Like, let's let them battle out there. Like, it can't be ridiculous. Like, you have to call fouls, obviously, but I don't know why people are just always dying for them to call a bunch of fouls. So, we'll see.
2: Eddie and I earlier were like, nightmare scenario for a game three would be we look up in like late third quarter, NBC puts up the graphic and there's seven dudes, like four Thunder players or three Spurs or vice versa with all the foul trouble. Like we don't want the foul trouble. We want the players on the floor. Hey,
1: when the Thunder played the Timberwolves one of the times at Paycom Center, and I went to the game, and it was like it was a good game. Like it was competitive, and Shea had some big shots late to win. But it was like over 3 hours because they called everything. There were so many free throws and fouls. And it was like, it was a competitive game between two good teams. And I was sitting there like, this kind of stinks. Like, you don't want that. So hopefully that's not the case.
2: Josh, you're a playoff veteran here. Is there anyone at Media Row that you have to look over and say, hey, calm the hell down? Because they're yelling at you while you're trying to get some shots up?
1: It's probably me with Colby. Colby's like a pro. And he's trying to take notes, like, you're ready for our post-game show. And I'm just like, oh, my God, did you see that? Like, I'm that guy, probably. But, yeah, very funny with SGA and McCain, because SGA is extremely honest in post-games. Like, he kind of just says whatever. Like, he doesn't really, like, lie or anything. And he was basically like, yeah, Jared McCain was yelling at me for him to pass the ball while I was trying to shoot. And, like, hey, man, don't yell at me while I'm trying to shoot. When that's what he told him, like, I'm trying to get a shot up right now. So, kind of funny. But, yeah, that was a funny little clip from last night.
3: It's also kind of crazy, too, just, like, how loud it is or what I would imagine it was in that building. And that's the one thing that the guys can hear on the floor is Jared McCain yelling.
1: It makes no sense because, like, obviously up in the media seats, like, Colby is directly next to me. I mean, it's like, you know, not even a foot, and I have to yell to talk to him to say anything. And so the fact that he could hear McCain, and it was enough to distract him during a shot, or that he thought it could, like, that, like, what are you talking about? Like, no way. But these guys are different, I guess.
3: Indeed. All right, that was awesome last night. Moving forward, it will be interesting. What was kind of the buzz talking about the injury situation for both sides? Whether it be De'Aaron Fox, Dylan Harper obviously goes down with a hamstring injury. J-Dub certainly going to be on the forefront of a lot of Thunder fans' minds here over the next 48 hours.
1: Yeah, it's terrifying. It's terrifying. I do think J.J. Mitchell is fine, which is nice. It was a little scarier at the end of regulation, but I do believe he's fine. But, yeah, the other guys, you know, with in particular Harper and J-Dub, I don't know. I mean, it doesn't seem great on either side. I mean, I think the only thing you have to hope with the J-Dub thing is that they called it tightness. They didn't diagnose it as a strain, at least immediately. So that's something. But anytime it's hamstrings with J-Dub, I mean, it's been all year, right? I mean, he hasn't been able to shake it. And it's the same hamstring that he hurt against Phoenix earlier in the playoffs, which I don't know if that's better or not. I would think probably not. I mean, it's not the one that made him miss basically the whole season, but it is one that he just hurt, you know, a month ago. So I don't know. I mean, we'll see what happens. You know, just doing anything positive you can. You know, in Phoenix, when he came out of the game, it was a clear, like, he intentionally fouled to get out of the game. Like, it was like, oh, no. Like, you could tell right away that something bad just happened. Last night was weird in that the quarter ended. It came back, you know, like, he finished the first quarter. And I think that you have to tell yourself is just he didn't feel right. It felt tight, like they said, you know, tightness. And that they looked at him like, hey, let's play this safe. And he can be back, you know, later in the series. But obviously the fear then is going to just be like, what's going to keep it from just happening again? And I don't know what the answer to that is. So we'll see. It's been a really frustrating year for J-Dub. I think the Thunder can't, they're so good.

0: are not going to have Fox or Harper, that's bad news for them. I mean, really bad. And you got to think that De'Aaron Fox is probably going to come back soon. But, I mean, they were playing like McLaughlin big minutes last night, and that's not going to work either for them. So, you know, it's that point in the playoffs. Unfortunately, I mean, you want everyone to just be full health, but that's just not how it goes. I mean, at this point in the postseason, teams are beat up. Key guys are out. And, you know, we'll see how the two teams are able to adjust as we go along if these guys, you know, obviously stay out.
1: Talking to Josh Callaway here on the Quail Creek Bank franchise hotline. If J-Dub's not able to go, is this just as simple as Casey Wallace has been excellent and just slide him in and roll?
0: Yeah, I'm totally good with that. I think, you know, AJ Mitchell, you know, was obviously starting, but it just seems to make more sense to keep him on the bench as kind of just your straight up, just true backup point guard. That seems to make more sense to me, but, you know, you never know. But yeah, Casey Wallace, you know, has been awesome. I mean, last night in particular, obviously he was great. He's racking up steals. He hit four threes. They all seem to come at just massive times. You know, I thought one of the sneaky biggest plays, you know, of the night was right after that Stephon Castle dunk, which was just outrageous, where he just destroys Isaiah Hartenstein. Casey Wallace hit a three like right after that. And then that just swung the momentum right back in, because there was a bit of a feeling in the arena like, oh God, like that was bad. And then like it was not even 10 seconds later, Casey Wallace hit in the corner three. Like he had some really timely shots, and obviously the defense has been tremendous. So I'd be good with that. You know, it would surprise me though if it's AJ Mitchell, but you know, I think you could go either way and kind of figure it out from there. Obviously, they're going to keep Caruso off the bench. They love what Caruso does for them in terms of like just being that energy spark plug. There's almost no shot that he would start a game because he's just so valuable in that bench role. So I wouldn't anticipate it would be him. So yeah, Queso, AJ Mitchell, one or the other, and kind of go from there. But yeah, Casey Wallace has been awesome, especially last night. He was really, really good.
1: The MVP chance for Caruso hit last night.
0: He is just, is he not just the most fun? Like, he just, he's insane. He's a psycho. Like, he's just 100% hustle and effort all the time. And it's so funny, like, 4 minutes in, you can see him start to do, like, the old man YMCA stretches over on the bench. Like, he's like, okay, my time's coming. I got to start getting loose. And he's just, he's absolutely insane. And he's been incredible these first two games, obviously. I mean, he's hitting threes. He's guarding up on Wemby. He's diving for loose balls everywhere. He's been nuts. It's been really fun to watch.
1: I think my favorite part is him spamming every celebration for everything that happens in the game. Like, it makes me so happy for no reason.
0: Yeah, he did the goggles after he had, like, a nice pass to whoever it was at the rim for a layup. Like, he did the goggle celebration. He seems like he wants to win out there, as you know, more than anyone in the whole series, which is, you know, this is a guy who's, you know, obviously a vet. He's got two rings already, and he, you know, you would think he's like an undrafted rookie still trying to make it in the league with how hard he plays and just the max effort all the time. It's really fun. I do think it rubs off on the other guys. You see Jared McCain diving for loose balls. Like, I think it's hard to quantify all the value that Caruso brings. Like, obviously his stats have been great, but what he does goes so far beyond just the stats and the numbers. You have to really watch the game to appreciate how much he impacts. I mean, when he's in the game, he impacts everything, it seems like. And so it's been awesome to watch him.
2: Thoughts, concerns, criticisms heading into Selection Monday for OU baseball?
0: Yeah, you know,
2: how impressed were you with Tuesday night's performance?
0: Yeah, it's frustrating, you know. I mean, and we've talked about it, and Skip has talked about it, where it's like they just seem like they can't put it together right now in terms of, you know, we talked about on Tuesday, like the last 3-4 weeks, they sort of really hit the ball. I mean, they're scoring lots of runs. Obviously, had a team high in hits the other night against Tennessee. Dayton LaChance is hitting bombs everywhere. And, like, they're scoring. They're scoring runs. They're hitting. But the pitching has really struggled in the last few weeks. And, you know, Tuesday night against an LSU team that's really not any good. You know, the pitching was fine. I mean, Gavin, it was a tough spot in that it's too quick after the weekend, so you have to kind of piece together and basically treat it like a midweek game. And, you know, Gavin Jones gives them 2 innings, shutout innings. Nick Wislofsky goes 2 innings, just 1 unearned run. You know, like the pitching gave them a chance to win the game, and the offense just couldn't do anything.

0: score two runs, you know, and 1-for-7 with runners in scoring position, you know, in the game, it's just kind of like, I mean, that figures, right? I mean, the offense has been destroying the baseball for 3-4 weeks, and they haven't been able to keep teams, you know, in single-digit runs. In this game, they get good enough pitching to have a chance, and the offense obviously struggles to get it going. So that's just how it's been. You know, it's been a moving target, but they can't quite seem to lock it all in at one time. And, you know, I don't know what to expect. I was chatting with Toby Rowland last night about just kind of where they might go. I mean, it kind of sounds like Atlanta with Georgia Tech is a definite possibility, which is not a good matchup at all. Georgia Tech is really good,
1: basically,
0: so that would not go well.
1: Are you in the same boat? Basically, like, anywhere but Los Angeles and Atlanta, I think, are probably much better. Anywhere.
0: Yeah, I mean,
1: literally anywhere.
0: Obviously, we talk about it all the time. It seems like they love to send OU to the ACC.
1: Yeah.
0: And obviously, Georgia Tech falls into that umbrella.
1: Well, the thing that sucks is half the league's going to be hosting, right? So that's like half of your 16 options are already out of the boat.
0: Right, 100%. And so, yeah, I don't really know what the best situation is. I mean, maybe if you can get down to like a Florida State or something, you could maybe, you know, have a shot there to try and play your way out of it. But if it's in Atlanta or, like you said, Los Angeles, or I think even going back to Chapel Hill would be really tough. Like it's going to be tough. I mean, that's the situation that they're in, right? I mean, you're going to be a low end two seed. So, I mean, you're going to go somewhere that's going to be tough, really tough. And so, I don't know. I mean, at the end of the day, if you're Oklahoma, you have to just treat it with the fact of, like, when you get to the tournament, everything you've done before doesn't really matter anymore. You start over 0-0. And just hopefully that clean slate can kind of help the mentals a little bit, because the pressure is totally off. I mean, the way the season ended and everything, nobody's going to really expect them to go on a run. No one's going to pick them around the country to win whatever regional they're in. And so maybe just kind of having, you know, really no worries going to the regional can help in some ways. But it's going to be a tough draw. I mean, whatever it's going to be tough. And that's just kind of the situation that they put themselves in by obviously, you know, not being able to win enough here down the stretch.
1: All right, very good. Josh, when we talk to you next week, we'll have two more games under our belt. That'll be either good or bad.
0: We're getting ready for game 5 next Tuesday night.
1: We'll know where Oklahoma's headed in the NCAA tournament. Until then, be well. Thank you.
0: Fellas, we'll talk to you later.
1: All righty. Very good. Josh Callaway, 24/7 Sports, joining us here on the Franchise Boarding Show. It is 8:30.
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1: kind of raining out still. 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

0: Welcome back. 840 Franchise Morning Show. We'll catch up with Skip Johnson next week when Oklahoma knows where they're headed for the NCAA tournament. Obviously, that's if they get selected. I think there's like a, I don't know, I'd put it in like the 99 percentile that they will hear their name called on Monday morning. So, all right. By the way, every once in a while, we just like, we get a vibe and it's like, this feels right. We're back to what we used to be.
1: Yes.
0: We were talking about Carter Bryant in the video in the bathroom.
1: Yes.
0: You see Dan Wolkin's take on it?
1: No.
0: It's maybe, it's just the most Dan Wolkin, like, we're back, baby, statement of all time. He tweeted out this morning, guarantee you these dorks have not thought a second about filming somebody in a bathroom. Society is just freaking cooked. It's just, I feel like that's like, it's very Dan Wolkin, very on brand.
1: Yes. It'd be one thing if they were like filming him at the urinal or in the stall. He was
0: I'm
1: watching.
0: Subscribing to their Patreon to get that video.
1: He's like, he's washing his hands. I guarantee they're not thinking about this, but the video is like shooting into the corner of the bathroom where you're not seeing anything. It's the Western Conference Finals, and a key rotation piece for the Spurs was in the public bathroom. I think that everyone's pulling out their phone. Like, anyone in line's like, what the hell?
0: It brings a smile to my face. Maybe we're back to being what we used to be, a lot closer than I think that we are.
1: We're one step closer, at least.
0: All right, let's impression.
1: Well, before we do that, I got a couple stuff off the Twitch stream, off the text line, then we can impression, if that's okay. Off the Twitch stream, twitch.tv/thefranchiselive. Nathan pointed out, why did J-Dub delete everything off Instagram? Should we be worried? Did he do this for the first hamstring injury?
0: I couldn't tell you. He did this after the game last night?
1: Yeah, it looks like they've archived everything, which...
0: I mean, these people, you can't get anything by them.
1: I would say that with J-Dub in particular, like, I would never read too much into the Instagram stuff either way. You know what I mean?
0: Yeah, sure.
1: He's a guy that usually does the archives his whole Instagram at the end of a season and like starts it over anyway, which is a something that some of the social media managers like. I don't know, for athletes and stuff like that. I would just say it could be catastrophic. It could be nothing. I would not say that because of his Instagram activities that that's tipping his hand either way. So we'll see. 9-7-8. The Thunder better without J-Dub? I still don't think so, but.
0: I'm going to take the controversial statement of the opinion they're much better with J-Dub on the floor.
1: If you want a silver lining, they're comfortable without him off the floor.
0: Which... I find myself wondering the same thing. Like, it does seem like there are some things that look a little bit easier. Now, I think that this is like a narrative that I've told myself to make me feel better about how things went Monday night as well. That maybe they are better without him on the floor.
1: Was J-Dub the issue on Monday?
0: I mean, he did have 26, right?
1: I think that if anything, it just makes for like Mark Daigneault the decision making easier. Like, hey, Jared McCain, for instance. I know that last night, if you just look at the box score, might not be the best example of that. But Jared McCain was in a situation that I was like, I like the energy he's bringing. Let's ride the hot hand here. And with J-Dub on the bench, I think that Mark Daigneault would have had to say, this is great, but it's time for J-Dub to get his minutes and to get that thing going. And I think that if anything, it just kind of let Daigneault trim some of the decisions that might be going on in the back of his head, trim the fat as far as that goes. Just be like, yeah, Jared McCain's playing well. Let's ride with him until he needs a breather, until it's time to bring like Chet back in the game or something like that. So have that going. Fat Luca asked, what do we think about the return of Ed O to Baton Rouge?
0: Love it.
1: Very excited, especially since it's like mainly a recruiting role, which means we're going to get all the best parts of Ed O, which is him out on the trail, dumb videos and things like that of him just with the Go Tigers. And, I would love I always said this earlier, I would love to be the fly on the wall in the agent with the admin meeting of just, hey, so we've already paid you out millions and millions of dollars. We will name your salary and you're just going to take that.
0: Should also note, like, I don't think that he is on, did we just go down again?
1: No. Nope.
0: Was that, okay. I think I hit my headphones. He's not on the actual, like, on-field staff. But you can send those guys out recruiting nowadays.
1: Yeah, part
0: just
1: of the
0: clear, if anybody was wondering,
1: part of the expansion of guys who are able to hit the recruiting trail.
0: He basically said, I think, what is the number now, 16?
1: Yeah. Well, if anything, I feel like this is like the perfect role for Ed O.
0: Yeah, go recruit and you can help out on the defensive side, wherever you may be.
1: Yeah, he's an ace recruiter. He can come in if he's got a, hey, I saw this, might want to fix this up. And if anything, he just gets to be, I don't think anyone's doubted that he loves life at LSU. It's just been the other stuff that led him to not hanging out there.
0: His girlfriend's name?
1: I don't know.
0: It's the most Ed O girlfriend of all time, I feel like. Like Brenda or Stacy or Tracy or something like that. I'll look it up.
1: And then finally, before we hit our impressions from Grumpy Mailman, I think we can all agree, don't expect too much offense out of Dort or Iheart. Use up those 10 fouls, beat Wimby up all game.
0: Brandy.
1: Clearly wore him down and frustrated him. Brandy is perfect. Yeah,
0: Brandy is perfect.
1: I agree with that. Dort or Iheart. Just bring as much physicality as they're going to let you.
0: No doubt. All right. Very good. Impression?
1: Let's do it. Closing out the 8 o'clock hour here on this Thursday, the same way we do every single day with our daily impressions. They're brought to you by our friends over at Impressions Printing. You know the drill. 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All right, let's stay in the football world. We'll head to the pro ranks. Did you see, it sounds like Todd Monken's enjoying his the start to his career in Cleveland. Do you happen to see what he labeled from some of the OTAs on Wednesday?
0: No.
1: Quote, we threw interceptions in 7-on-7, for God's sake. Who does that? There's no pass rush. I mean, it was embarrassing. Todd Monken on the Browns OTAs.
0: Good spot.
1: Getting after it. In a weird way, normally
0: can't go down.
1: Well, normally I'd say not a great way to like ingratiate yourself to the new fan base coming in, but I actually kind of think that Cleveland fans might embrace that. Be like, yes, I agree. This has been dumb. Fix it, Todd. So had that going. That's one side of the new coach or new head coach at least stepping in. The other side, Clint Kubiak has labeled Brock Bowers a football robot from heaven. So no pressure to Brock Bowers for living up to that billing this year, I suppose. Good news, we won't have to do the will they or won't they on one of the stories that I just get fatigued by as far as that goes, as Aaron Rodgers confirmed yesterday, signing back up for one more year with the Steelers, and he said this is it as far as his NFL career goes. So the farewell tour for Aaron Rodgers.
0: I am kind of glad that we got that cleared up, because if not, that would have been a somewhat of a talking point for ESPN over the next
1: 7,000 hours
0: seven
1: of programming.
0: Months. At least. What? And it probably somehow will still end up being a talking point. Like, is it really his final year?
1: He smiled as he said it. It was that smirk, I'm lying to you guys smirk, or was
0: it actually?
1: Did you
0: see the picture of his wife?
1: No.
0: Aaron Rodgers?
1: Did not.
0: Interesting.
1: Well, I would say,
0: I would imagine they burn a lot of, not, what's it called? Not incense.
1: Sage?
0: Sage, or like, what are those, you know, those sticks that you can leave, you can put on like a,
1: yeah, like
0: a wood thing?
1: Like the
0: is
1: incense?
0: That, is that
1: yeah.
0: Incense?
1: Yeah.
0: I bet their house smells really good.
1: Well, I mean, would it stun anyone if we found out that like we have doxxed one of the Etsy witches and it's actually Aaron Rodgers' wife? It's a side project.
0: I'm not saying she's not a witch.
1: Side project. Just blanket, self-serving. Shout out to Dom Smith yesterday. What a
0: Dominic do.
1: Well, first off, his first AB against the Marlins was a 12-pitch war that ends up with a real home run.
0: Uh-huh.
1: Then he comes back up in the top of the eighth. We have a little bit of miscommunication out at the outfield wall between the Marlins outfielders, which leads to a collision. And what would probably, should have probably been ruled technically as a triple, but it was ruled as an error. And then there was a throwing error, which led to a Little League homer, in which Dom Smith, who, as much as I love him, his power doesn't skip the buffet. I think he would be the first one to tell you that. And he basically got a Little League homer and then was dead in the dugout. Like, had to go full starfish. He
0: there's been like six inside the park home runs this week.
1: It's been
0: kind of weird.
1: Well,
0: James Wood had it inside the Parker Grand Slam on Tuesday night.
1: Have we hit that time where it's not quite the dog days, but we've hit this like initial wave of excitement, and this is where you kind of see that the guys that play 162 games, sometimes they just take their eye off the grounder when they're rolling into left field or right field.
0: Yeah, it's befuddling. we love PCA, but he's had a couple of miscues. He had one last night that led to a 3-run inside the park home run.
1: Well, at least he's the first one to be like, yeah, it's embarrassing. This is like, I appreciate that more than trying to like make an excuse for it. He's just like, yeah,
0: he has this like excusable kind of, and it's one of the reasons he's so electric. He has this like laissez-faire attitude as he receives fly balls that he catches 99% of the time.
1: But
0: and
1: when
0: he makes unbelievable plays at that, he's leading baseball in WAR right now.
1: When it goes wrong, it
0: but he does it just enough that every fly ball is like, okay, is he going to catch that? Okay, he got it.
1: It's a bit of an adventure.
0: It's a concern of my heart that I'm not going to be able to take all the way into September.
1: Well, I have full doubt, or full faith, not full doubt, full faith that he'll be okay. As far as that goes, we talked about it earlier in the week that the Mets had been on a little bit of a run going back to the start of last year where they were 0-for trailing in the eighth that they finally got off and got one. It's now time to start that for the San Francisco Giants, I believe. Did you see what their record is after trailing after six this year?
0: I mean, I can only imagine it. Oh, and no, we'll give them one. Let's go 2-17.
1: 0-23.
0: Jesus Christ.
1: It's just done.
0: I mean, the way that they lost, did you catch the Giants broadcast on Tuesday night?
1: After
0: the way that they lost?
1: I did not, no.
0: I forget the two guys' names, and I love them. I think they're a great broadcast crew. Older guys, they love baseball, obviously. But they blew a 3-1 lead, got walked off in Arizona on Tuesday night. And it was one of those, it had some Dave Hunsiker feel to it.
1: Yeah.
0: Where the ball leaves, the only thing that was said was, Giants lose, 4-3. I don't think you have much more to say. We'll talk to you tomorrow night.
1: It's kind of like the, was it Pinto for the Wimby 3 that was just like, and it's in there.
0: Yeah. No celebration.
1: We have some breaking news.
0: Good news or bad news or intermediate news, don't care.
1: I would say don't care.
0: Okay. What is it?
1: This comes from Adam Schefter.
0: God, who cares?
1: I'm just going to read you the full... Joey Chestnut will compete in the July 4th spectacle while on probation after he pleaded guilty to a misdemeanor battery charge.
0: I do care about that.
1: So we're going to have...
0: One of the great 4th of July traditions.
1: Maybe he can bring Rashi Rice up there. Wiz Khalifa has a warrant out for his arrest in Romania. Apparently, he was out there for a festival, was seen allegedly bringing the devil's lettuce on the stage, which is not permitted in Romania. Unshocking, he is not reported voluntarily for his 9-month sentence.
0: So, who did this?
1: Wiz Khalifa.
0: Get him out of there. Come back to America.
1: Well, he's not currently in Romania. It sounds like it was a...
0: Well, who, yeah, I mean...
1: I think as long as he doesn't go to Romania the rest of his life, which I'm not Wiz Khalifa's travel agent, but I don't think that's going to be too big of an issue. So it should be good there, but noted. And then a story that's a little bit old, but coming out of Minneapolis, St. Paul.
0: I heard about this, the daycare thing.
1: Well, whether the daycares are up and running, we might need to get a daycare for one. A traffic stop went a little sideways.
0: Mm-hmm.
1: Man pulled over, had some youths in the back, a 3-year-old and another one that they didn't list the age, but they said younger than 3 years old in the back. He was initially pulled over, didn't have a seatbelt on, admitted to that, didn't have a driver's license, admitted to that. So the police were starting to go through it. As they ran his information, they found he had a warrant for his arrest.
0: Oh,
1: he,
0: boy.
1: He was already coming back in. That's not actually the newsworthy part of this. 3-year-old in the back seat pulls something out of a diaper bag. Loaded firearm. 3-year-old out of the diaper bag. Loaded firearm. Thankfully.
0: Okay. I respect 2A. Don't have a problem with that.
1: Thankfully, no discharge of anything there, but understandably, we're just going to go ahead and slap on some child endangerment. And this is going to shock you, Eddie. Did not have the permit for that firearm as well. So
0: okay. Now that's a problem. I mean, if you're going to have a gun, you got to have a permit.
1: That turned into a little bit of a busier traffic stop. Thankfully.
0: You guys got Pearl her first gun yet? Not yet. Holding off.
1: Do you keep it in anything but the diaper bag? Thankfully. Firearm, not fired, anything like that. But great work.
0: Doesn't seem like he's going to be dad of the year.
1: No, I don't think so. And
0: Maybe he's back for Father's Day, though.
1: Got some candidates, though, out there in St. Paul. But that's all we got here today.
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0: Off day Thursday. Looking forward to game two tonight. See what kind of response the Cavs give after that, whatever it was, on Tuesday night in the fourth quarter at Madison Square. I did watch. Have you watched the video of Madison Square? They like just put out like the sky cam.
1: Not the sky cam.
0: Like it's like an in-house sky cam, basically.
1: From the Chase Bridge or whatever it is up there?
0: I think so. Yeah. The bridge that goes over the court. It is electric.
1: Well, that's one of those things that I have to imagine.
0: It could be any arena, but I don't know. It just hits better when it's Madison Square.
1: That thing shaking, I bet.
0: Yeah. 100%. All right. Very good. Bye-bye.
2: 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The franchise. The franchise.
3: Hand up. I was wrong about Spurs. Yeah. They still might lose the series. 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Their youth doesn't matter.
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3: 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I was completely wrong about that. I thought the Thunder would be a little bit more poised. The Spurs were the more poised team last night.
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3: 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I lean
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0: I think Pearl will love it tomorrow, but these last 2 days, they've actually...
1: Is it just like missing the friends?
0: Yeah.
1: I cannot relate to our friend Pearl.
0: You know, she's missing the friends. She loved her teacher.
1: Well, that's good.
0: So she's like, can I stay here for... Like, no, you got to move up.
1: No.
0: You got to move up.
1: No, you cannot.
0: So, she will love it tomorrow, but this morning was actually a lot tougher than I saw coming.
1: Well, she'll get to do something that I will not get to do tomorrow, which is sleep in. So congratulations to her. I'm jealous. If she would like to come do this shift, then she's
0: all
1: more
0: right.
1: than welcome.
0: Let's do
1: more
0: it.
1: Than welcome. I'm not going to complain too much about being tired, though, because the man, the myth, the legend, Daniel Bell, was rocking and rolling at Paycom Center last night, deep into the morning. Daniel, good morning. How you be?
2: Gonna woke up dead.
1: The Thunder did not wake up dead today, Daniel. That's good news.
2: Yeah, that is true.
1: Good news.
2: A little bad news.
1: Well,
2: from last night, but definitely good news that they won.
1: I think that people are going to be a little bit tired of hearing this as we get through the next couple of weeks. I think the real winner from game one of the Western Conference Finals might have been the New York Knicks. I think the real winner from game two of the Western Conference Finals might have been the New York
0: Still
1: Knicks.
0: The Knicks. This is awful. If there's anything like serious with Dylan Harper and or J-Dub and or AJ, this is...
1: And or De'Aaron Fox.
0: This is awful.
2: I think, AJ,
0: is not
2: Teddy's fine.
0: Okay, all right.
2: So I don't think there's anything unless, I mean, he was walking fine, said he was fine.
1: Was he lying to us?
2: Yeah, unless he was lying.
1: Eddie and I were talking about this. Terrible view of it. Eddie didn't get much of like a replay type. Do we think it was just like a dead leg situation?
2: He got hit in the thigh.
1: Yeah.
2: Like knee in the thigh or whatever.
1: Yeah, okay.
2: But he said he was fine. He spent a lot of time in the ice bath.
1: Wow.
2: But I think that was just standard.
1: Yeah, that's fine. Spent a lot of time in the ice bath. Also, now that he's fine, can I just real quick handle a little tighter, please? Carry on.
2: De'Aaron Fox, I think, is going to be fine. I think he's probably going to play in game three. Just speculation. Because I think he's close. He's like game time decision.
0: Yeah, please don't use that word.
2: I think he's as close to you can put it as game time decision. Like they're making the decision right before they submit the starting lineup. So I feel like that tells me that he's like really close to coming back and probably will be back for game three. Especially, well, Dylan Harper tried to come back in the game, like, and I saw that interaction.
0: Did you? Yeah.
2: Like, last
0: they
2: night.
0: They had a good TV angle of
2: like,
0: it.
2: Pushed him in his chest, like, hey, get your butt back to the back. Which, I don't know if that's more being cautious, but, or him feeling good, but that's probably a good sign for Spurs fans that he tried to come back in the game. Probably wanted to get that a little bit more treatment. And then Dub, I don't know if that's a little bit more serious, but the fact that
1: he wiped his Instagram this morning? Is that
2: No. I don't care about that. The fact that he was getting treatment, I guess NBC said he was getting treatment at halftime or in the second quarter and probably halftime. I don't know if that's a good sign or if they lied, because I don't know where that came from. I imagine they asked the Thunder because they wanted to tell people something. But didn't get to see him after the game at all. So we'll see on that. We'll truly see on that one. I really don't know.
1: I'm choosing to go positive. He didn't have to check himself out of the game.
2: I didn't even see. Like, I was asking plenty of people, did you see him walk away? Like,
1: you guys are welcome.
2: That'll probably be able to tell, like, how serious the injury is just to see, like, how he walked.
0: Did he punch the stanchion or kick it?
2: Yeah, like,
0: that's what people said.
2: He said, somebody told me that they showed he was walking with a pad, looked like a heat pad on his hamstring, whatever that means. But either way, it's a re-injury, and that's never good.
1: Never good.
2: Especially when you hurt both.
1: But it's a little bit easier to digest, at least on a 16-hour turnaround when the Thunder go out and win 113-122, which is what they did last night. Much, much better from Shai Gilgeous-Alexander. Looked much more like himself. And shout out to Isaiah Hartenstein, a guy that we didn't have in the starting lineup. And instead, he goes 27 minutes. Even though Shai Gilgeous-Alexander thought he did a crappy job on Victor Wembanyama, it sounds like...
2: I have a theory on that.
1: Well, do you want my theory real quick?
2: Yeah.
1: I think that Shea just honestly answered that they didn't feel like they did a great job on Wimby.
2: I
0: didn't even want to put the chip on the shoulder. No, that, we'll let Daniel's theory.
2: That is because talking to the guys and asking about iHeart, and most of them being like, yeah, it was fine. Chet went with, I think, like, didn't even mention iHeart. Just, I think we as a team did a fine job. Still got to do some things better. I was like, cool. I asked about iHeart, though. I don't care about you guys. I asked about one specific guy. It feels like they're not trying to say anything positive about that matchup to try and not give him some little extra motivation. Like, oh, they think they got me. It feels strategic. I mean, that's also just speculation, but, it's kind of crazy to say he did a good job because he did. When he had 21, 17, I mean, 6.
1: He was four. Physical. Wimby still got.
2: And I will say, I think he did a good job, but I think it was more so what the Thunder did on offense that helped with what iHeart was able to do on defense. First, iHeart, basically no catching the guy. Like, soon as the ball tips or soon as they get the ball, he has his chest to chest, hands in his chest, making sure, like, he can't move that well. He was playing very, very high, and that's, I mean, credit to him, because I didn't think he could do that. But then offensively, defensively for Wimby, they put him in
0: everything possible.
2: Like they were making, and that's what one of the things I said, like, that's one of the ways to pull him away from the paint. Like, you got to make whoever he's guarding, which I thought it was going to be the worst 3-point shooter on the floor, but made iHeart a screener most of the night. And that made him move. And that just gave them the extra space to create. And that's all they needed. Like, especially somebody like Shea, who doesn't need much space. You get a little bit off in, like, it wasn't, most of them weren't full switches with Wimby on Shea. The overwhelming majority of them weren't, but it gave Shea enough wiggle room to get Castle, Vassell, Harper off of whoever was guarding him off of him. And then it also made it to where once Shea has enough wiggle room, that off-ball movement was a little easier for Shea to, like, see and play make. Just a really good game plan. It felt like the pride was on the line for the Thunder. Like, it felt like they played with a lot of pride. And it's like, hey, our manhood is on the line. Like, we can't get embarrassed tonight. And I also like the fact that they doubled down on their process and convictions and said, when y'all want us to zig, we just gonna zag. Like, that's what we're gonna do. Like, we're gonna double down on what we believe is what will work. And then lastly, them basically saying, we're not gonna let the Spurs dictate the term. Because if you pull iHeart out the starting lineup, you're letting the Spurs dictate the term. They said, we're going to play our way, and the Spurs are gonna have to meet us where we are. And it worked last night.
0: The physicality of Hartenstein on Wemby and Castle on Shea has been discussed like crazy, but where Hartenstein, to me, won the game is with offensive rebounds in the fourth quarter.
2: Yeah.
0: Because that, like, those are all the rebounds that Wemby and the Spurs, but they had like plus 21 on Monday rebounds? Like, this was, I think the Spurs still technically won the rebound advantage, but I know the Thunder had more offensive boards.
1: Yeah, Spurs were plus 4, yeah, but you can live with that.
0: Getting all those second, third, fourth chance opportunities there in the fourth quarter never allowed the Spurs to make the type of run that I almost thought was about to happen again.
2: And that is caused by because you make Wimby move.
0: Yep.
2: Like, if Wimby is down there, there's no way you're getting those offensive rebounds but you have Wimby, and it's not even like you make him move to the 3-point line as much as you probably could have, but you just needed Wimby a little bit away from the paint. And Jared McCain was phenomenal in that aspect. It felt like he had like 3-on-1 possession. Just a really good game plan for the Thunder. Now is going to be, Can they do it again?
0: I said, now what do the Spurs?
2: Yeah, and what will the Spurs come with to offset that? Because both of them, I mean, everything's gone on tape now.
0: I think the biggest, they'll tell them, hey, you need to watch what Hartenstein was doing to Wemby. In the,
2: yeah, it was a lot of grabbing.
1: Well,
2: it'll let them, and Craig's the rest, they let them get away with a lot of grabbing on both sides. Yep. A lot of grabbing, a lot of something would probably be a regular season foul. Now, well, we can't be out here. We can't be out there pulling dreads. I'm sorry. As somebody with dreads.
0: I'm wondering if you guys would be
2: able with dreads, we can't. We can't be doing that. I don't, like, it didn't really seem as like an accident, because what else are you grabbing at? We can't be doing that. I'm fine with all the other, the holding and the bumping and everything. That's 1,000% fine. The dreads, nah, we can't be, as a dread guy, we can't be out here pulling dreads.
1: I know it's not like for like as far as who it was. He was just getting Wemby back for trying to bowl through Caruso in game one.
2: Nah.
1: We're all good. We're all even.
0: Just trying to get Castle back for the dunk in the second quarter.
2: And he would have had another one if he wasn't trying to go crazy and make, like, just completely embarrass Shea, because.
1: Well, he's got a little rust on him.
2: He.
1: Positive connotation and negative connotation. Yep.
2: That one on Shea, he stutter stepped twice because he was like, I'm about to embarrass this dude. And then he cocked it back behind his head. Like, if he would have just went up with one hand off 2 feet or went off 1 foot, that's Shea's on a poster. But yeah, I'm okay with the shoulder. I would have been okay with if Ihart did it.
1: That is a war crime.
2: But the dreads, pulling the dreads, nah, we can't do that.
1: Send Wimmy to Siberia. No, I'm kidding. Also, real quick, not really touched on. I thought that Ihart just getting a couple of those floaters to go, even if it had just been one or two, I thought that was huge just to establish early that, hey, I can do something here other than just rebound and be physical on the offensive side of the ball. And then I think that helped. You got into the third and fourth quarter when, you know, we've become so accustomed to Ihart getting the ball and basically in one motion screening while also dumping it off behind his back to Isaiah Joe or Jared McCain. It just felt like it was able to put the Thunder in a spot where it's like, this is a familiar product that we're used to watching with the Thunder. And part of that was there were a lot of unsung heroes last night. Let's take a timeout. On the other side, I want to get into some of those guys. Jared McCain having to play massive minutes. Who had Jared McCain closing? Were there reasons for that? Yes, but he was also excellent last night on the bingo card. And I have put forth a rendering that I think needs to make its way to the mayor's desk. We'll talk about all that and more on the other side as the Franchise Morning Show rolls on after this.
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0: 1-1, headed back to San Antonio. Get that thing fired up tomorrow night. We'll have Eastern Conference Finals tonight. We'll have OSU Nebraska Supers tonight.
1: Is that going to get in?
0: I'm just going to try to summon good vibes, Bob. That's kind of where I'm at. I'm just trying to summon good energy as far as that goes. Bone Man and I will be out at Love's Field tomorrow at noon for Oklahoma and Mississippi State. Not South Carolina, as some people on Twitter, me, typo. I guess it's not a typo. It's just wrong. South Carolina is spelled correctly. But anyway, thank you to all who pointed that out for me. I'm tired. Apologies. But before we do that, I do have something that we need to put on the table. As this series goes on and it is delivering, obviously, through two games, it still feels like we're hurtling toward six or seven incredibly tightly contested games. If the Thunder are able to go down, grab one of these in San Antonio, kind of take home court back and win this series and go win a title, back-to-back title, could we just put nine in the rafters just now? Like, I don't think he should have to wait. I'm sorry, Serge Ibaka. I'm sorry to everything that's going on there, but I kind of think we need to see a Caruso next to Collison, because it's only been two seasons, but it feels like we're headed to the next generation of Mr. Thunder.
2: I mean, probably the best role player in Thunder history. Like, and for a team like the Thunder, for a team like the Lakers, it'd be ridiculous to put his jersey in the rafters. But for a team like the Thunder, it makes complete sense, especially when you have, Collison's jersey already up there. Just the iHeart signing was, okay, so it's not, never wasn't a signing. So it was probably the best trade. No. I can't say
0: steady.
2: That. Yeah.
0: Steady.
2: Remember,
0: you have until the commercial break to walk it back.
2: Yeah. The Paul George trade was the best trade in Thunder history, obviously. But this is probably the second best trade in Thunder history.
0: What do you think Kendrick Perkins thinks the best trade in Thunder history is?
2: Kendrick Perkins for what they, who'd they trade
0: was
2: for?
0: Was it Jeff?
2: Jeff Green. Yeah, that's right. Yeah.
0: El Jefe?
2: Yeah. Jeff Green for Kendrick Perkins. I can't think of like the Steven Adams trade, or I guess the James Harden trade was what the Steven Adams trade ended up being. But yeah, what a dog, man. Like I tweeted out, there's no fear in Caruso, or zero fear in Caruso. I wanted to say zero female dog or zero garden tool in Caruso. But well, Kevin PG.
1: What of a plot? I think what I love about him more than
0: zero
1: anything.
0: Zero edging has anything to do with that.
1: there's zero hidden agenda with him. He's not like trying to work his way into the starting lineup or like inkling for a better contract. He's just doing exactly what he knows is the best fit to get the team to where it needs to be. It's so admirable. In so many different levels.
2: Just want to win. That's all. It's whatever it takes to win. Like, a lot of guys say, whatever it takes to win. But if you, like, had a definition of it, you just point to Caruso.
1: This is what Naz Reid is talking about.
2: Yeah, yeah.
1: This is exactly what he's talking about.
0: He did not let Naz down. Alex Caruso did. I appreciate, too, that it's one
2: Shut
0: thing.
2: Shut up, Ryan.
0: Cosign. I get to battle. No, it's one thing for Shea to come out and be really aggressive and get to his spots and things like that. And for everyone to kind of like, okay, he's the leader. He leads by example, things like that. I think it's another thing for Alex Caruso. And this is why I was a little bit disappointed that I know it's one singular moment and it's just one possession. But the game one possession where he starts right in front of the Thunder bench, gets Wimby out on the perimeter, gets him up, and then drives. And I thought that should have been the moment where Alex said, listen, is he unbelievable? Yes. Is this there's no chance to ever get anything done? No, he's still a basketball player. And I was hoping that would maybe
1: Rocky
0: inspire.
1: For a moment.
0: Yeah, it's a little bit like the other guys.
1: He's a man.
0: He had another one of those last night, too. And suddenly
1: yes,
0: it's
1: did.
0: Like you see that Jared McCain has got high motor as always. Jared McCain's trying stuff. I think iHeart just being on the floor helped him out. But I think that, and then I also mentioned this and I brought this up a couple times this morning because I think it needs its just due. The amount of bench celebrations that Alex Caruso has in his bag, he has one for every play, one for every moment. He had the goggles when he found Chet. He's had the too small sarcastically at times. He's had...
2: He needs to bring back the discount double check before the headband.
0: Well,
2: that he used to do.
0: He's had that. They've kind of gone with using the headband as like a crown a little bit, but not popped up yet. We're just two games into the series. I have full faith that it's coming. His bag is as deep on the floor as it is in the celebration game, but ultimate vibes guy.
2: Yeah. No, just kidding. No, he's a great quote. That's the best thing about
0: him. That's the most important thing for the three of us.
2: Yeah, he's a great quote.
1: Gotta be the one you gravitate toward every single time.
2: It sucks when he goes to the podium, like last night. Because not expecting him to, because I'm pretty sure they said I Heart Chet and Shay, and then we get, they're all in ice baths, and next thing you know, they say, Chet's available. I was like, oh, okay, well, I guess no. I thought it was going to be no. Chet, like, I Heart was going to be the last one, because it was, like, late. And then they're like, oh, no, AC's going to the podium. It's like, you SOBs.
1: And Chet got to show me he's not so fake. Get monster dunk when Wemby's not on the court.
0: Listen, Bob, you got to start somewhere.
1: Well,
0: No. Would you rather have no monster dunks?
1: That was...
2: He got fouled, too.
1: Like, do it when the real dude's in there.
0: Well, that's going to be really important because I think the... Last night, fantastic in doing it for three quarters without J-Dub, but you're not going four, five, however many more are left in this bad boy. If J-Dub's not able to play, we'll see when we get updates and things like that. It's like, this is where the bat signal's going up, that you can slide for a couple of games, but at some point, Chet's going to have to enter the fray.
2: Yeah, he's going to have to show up. Like, there's no ifs, ands, or buts about it. He's going to have, now, last night was definitely a little better, a little bit more aggressive on both ends of the floor. Still at times looks lost, but it was still better. And you're going to need, if there's no Dub, you're going to need a lot better. And I wonder if that maybe helps because for him and for AJ, because now, like, you know, your looks are coming. But. We need that aggression you show against when Cornette was on the floor and when Keldon Johnson was on the floor. Who was playing for the Thunder?
1: Keldon Johnson was until late in the fourth quarter.
2: Yeah, he had some nice little minutes in the fourth.
1: Yeah, but
2: he
1: was before playing for that, the Thunder, oh my sure. Lord, what is he doing? This is the sixth man.
2: Yeah, it was bad. he came out and Carter Bryant, he came right back in for Carter Bryant. I was like, hey, I probably would go with Carter Bryant in this moment, the rookie who...
0: Well, Carter Bryant was in the restroom.
2: Yeah. What a weird...
0: We are two games in, and we have

0: Hey, did you gotta wait in line?
1: I imagine
0: these lines are long.
1: I imagine security was in there with them and saying, hey, get the hell out of the way.
0: You know what I told them? You can wait in line too. You ain't seen these lines like we have.
1: I think that's what drunk Ryan would have said.
0: Listen, sober Ryan would have said that. Now, would I have, like, probably taken the half step to the side? Just say, hey, you got to wait in line and then, like, just let him go? You know what I mean? Yes.
1: I'm just kidding.
0: Well, it depends on if the security guard walks in. Because if not, I'd just be like, hey, man, you got a line here. Stalls are full. Sorry. There's family restrooms around the corner. Might be open.
2: Knock first. Exactly.
0: Yeah.
2: Knock.
0: We live in a society, Daniel, but you can't just be cutting.
1: Disagree. Depending on who you are.
0: See?
1: I might let you cut.
0: See? Look at you. Look at you. Daniel Bell just sucking up to the elites of society.
1: No, I didn't say elites. Might be a nice looking girl.
0: Why are you in the same bathroom line?
1: I'm talking about in any line. Like, you said cut. You didn't say cut in bathroom.
0: Clearly the context, we're talking about the bathroom.
2: That's kind of correct.
1: Well, I was just talking about letting people cut, period. Sorry, a little thing broke on my glasses.
0: I'm just trying to think of if there is a line. What line am I most willing to have someone cut in? Here's the deep dark secret. At the end of the day, if you really want it, I'm just like, okay, fine. Like, if it means this much to you
2: to get the hot dog,
0: go for it. As long as it's like not the last one of something, I'm just like, yeah, hey, go for it. I know we talked about this right at the top, Daniel, but we'll circle back. Baloney Man texted him, probably not with us at the top of the hour. Can you run through just real quick the health update from post game on J Dub and AJ real quick?
1: AJ said he was fine. Got hit in the thigh, but he is just fine. So I don't expect anything to happen from him. He's probably good to go. And he came back after, unless he was lying, which I don't think he does. So I think he's fine. Dub couldn't see him or didn't see him. So I have zero idea on what that was. Didn't see him walk to the locker room. Didn't see him when he walked out of the arena. He wasn't in the locker room when we got back there, so just don't know what that injury is going to be, and that one's just going to be wait until the Thunder tell us what the update is, which
0: last,
1: I imagine will probably come when they get to San Antonio. Maybe.
0: Well, last go round, it was game two, having to pack up the bags and head to Phoenix, but the injury happened on Wednesday, and we had it midday Thursday, right? For the Phoenix series. So I would imagine this is one of those scenarios where what I don't want to see if I'm a Thunder fan is Shams. Because usually that means, like, to me on injury stuff, like, bad.
2: Oh, no.
0: If it's just that, hey, evaluated, yada, yada, yada, as far as that goes. So we will see there. Similarly, on the other side, no update on Dylan Harper and game time decision on Fox for game three, probably.
1: Yeah. Dylan Harper. Now that you guys said one listener said TV said he thought he was going to shoot free throws, that might change things. He looked like he was walking fine, so I think that's probably a grade one at worst, which still can keep him out for some time. But but we'll see. De'Aaron Fox probably.
2: Did you watch Fox during pregame or
1: no? It was at pregame, but. Because he's like one of the later ones to go. But I imagine he's going to play in game three. But now, if it might change if Harper can or can't go. If he can't go, I think there's no way Fox is not playing. I think he's going to realize they need him, especially with the way that they're hounding Stephon Castle, who is the only one that you trust to dribble the ball. Like, they had to go to Jordan McLaughlin last night. And that was, I was like, who is that ball headed guy?
2: Yeah,
1: why don't I remember who that is?
2: And then,
1: and I looked, I said, like, oh, I forgot he was on this team. But I mean, Castle averaging 10 turnovers through two games just can't happen. Like, he
2: doesn't deserve it either.
1: Yeah.
2: Right? He deserved to, like, make this all time record.
1: Some of those is just like, he's running and he, like, just losing control of the ball. And I was like, bro, what the hell? Are you good? And he's, like, outside of that, he's having a great series. It's just the turnovers.

0: are
1: that's way too high. Yeah.
0: Like, if you take away the turnovers, we're talking about Stephon Castle in a different way.
2: You're down five with a minute to go, and I don't know what that pass was. Like, you can't do that in that moment.
0: Yeah. But and De'Aaron Fox will definitely help with that, but so will clearly Dylan Harper, who's probably more of a point guard in for the Spurs, but we'll see. I think if I had to guess, two of those four guys that are injured are playing. One on each team.
1: We will be locked in to the injury report as it gets put out there. What is it? Late tonight, early tomorrow, as far as that goes, rolling into a game three. Real quick, got the Twitch stream, twitch.tv/thefranchiselive. Cookie Kookaburra said, iPhone release if they pay me for my spot. That's where I'd let them cut. I'm just like, hey, if we're auctioning off spots, I'm pretty open to, you give me like $2?
0: Or it's like if you say, hey, I'll buy yours if you let me, like, line's too long, I don't want to stand in it, I'll buy yours if you let me cut.
2: Yeah, that's the noble McIntyre way.
1: Yeah.
0: Never mind, I don't want to do it anymore.
2: He openly said it. Hey, I'll pay yours and I'm going to get mine.
1: I am open for business. Here's the, it's not a secret. We say it all the time. I can be bought. The price is lower than you think. Very low, actually. Really, if you just give me some tacos, I'm probably cool with whatever's going down as far as that goes. All right, take a time out on the other side. Bowman and I were in Norman yesterday talking with Patty Gasso, Sydney Barker, Gabby Garcia from the Sooners as they prepare for Super Regionals, which will get going tomorrow at noon against Mississippi State and Sam Ricketts Bulldogs. We'll break that down. We got a big one tonight in Lincoln as well. Hopefully, fingers crossed, is Jordy v. Ruby, Nebraska versus Oklahoma State. Hopefully, we can get some finality on a non-conference matchup that, because of weather early in the year, we didn't get the final chapter in that. We'll get that starting tonight when softball supers get going. All that and more on the other side. Franchise Mortgage Show back after this.
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0: Closing down shop here on the Franchise Morning Show. And by that, I mean, I'll be leaving here in about 11 minutes. They're going to have plenty of Daniel Bell, plenty of Bob Prospero, D&B on the radio coming up next. But first, we get Supers rolling today. Bone Man got Georgia, Tennessee. That'll be the first one out. We're on the deuce tonight, right?
1: Correct, because the Knicks.
0: Oh, duh. Knicks, we'll have that on the deuce. That'll be game one. Game two will be Nebraska and Oklahoma State. I would like to put in an official projection. At 8:10, we'll be on ESPNU or ESPN News for the start of that game.
1: Oh, yeah.
0: Because why would we just schedule these things normally? Who says, yeah, no, that game's not going to go 2 hours. I was like, well, maybe. Nope, it's not going 2 hours.
1: 5:30, 8. How's that? 5:30 and 8.
0: Even if you had done 5:45, the 15 minutes like matters a good deal as far as, well, we can hold the game as opposed to, nope, we just got to start this thing. But I am very excited for the happenings up in Lincoln. I think this will be a really, really fun competitive series. And I think that Oklahoma State and Nebraska, assuming all the weather cooperates, I think they're going to be playing on Saturday.
1: Same. Yep. And it just feels like game one means everything toward OSU still playing on Saturday. I don't know what, if Nebraska can get the best of the Cowgirls this evening, not sure what OSU might have in store for Friday, but I think OSU can get this one. And I was I remember when the portal stuff was happening, I thought for sure Ruby Malin was going back home to Nebraska to join up with Jordy, and they were going to be this ultimate 1-2 pitching combo. Instead, the Nebraska girls will go at it in Supers, but Ruby, of course, with OSU.
0: I'll be interested if Nebraska gets that win today, or are they just going to run Jensen out there to start and then kind of, hey, if you're up in the fifth inning, bring Jordy to close probably. And the flip side of it is we've talked about it all week. I think that Ruby has she takes care of everything off the field, obviously, things like that. I just don't know if she has to get run out there all three games for 21 plus innings this weekend. I don't know if that's going to be great or not. Not anything Ruby. It's just, it feels like that's an impossible task for any pitcher in the modern game.
1: Yeah, I mean, because we even saw that, with Nijah, with the last game against, I know it's last year's Women's College, but the game three against Texas, like, eventually you're done. You've got nothing left. Whether it's innings, whether it's the number of pitches, whether it's just the number of times they've seen you and they're comfortable with everything that you bring to the table, there's nothing you can do at this point that's going to throw them off guard. It would be an impossible ask to go 21 innings, and then who knows what that pitch count might look like.
0: That one's slated to get going at 8 o'clock tonight. Noon tomorrow is when all eyes will be on Love's Field as the Sooners prepare to battle Sam Ricketts, Mississippi State Bulldogs. Got to talk with Patty Gasso, Sydney Barker, Gabby Garcia yesterday. What's up from Patty? I think that this is a situation where Patty Gasso always has a healthy respect for everybody. But I think when she's talking about Mississippi State's pitching staff, this is not when she would talk about Iowa State's pitching staff. Like, oh, they got some game. It's like, no, they don't. They're bad. You can't say it. I can. They're bad. That's not the case whatsoever with Paige Gould or Faircloth coming in this weekend.
1: Yeah, it was maybe a little bit with the Mississippi State offense where that sounded a little bit like something we've heard before.
0: She was like, the defense.
1: What I appreciate is how she didn't sugarcoat it. Like, she did, like, yeah, they're really, really good. And this week has all been trying to crack the code. I love that, because that's like the type of phrase I would use anyway, but then she threw it out there, so I didn't have to throw it out. Like, can you crack the code of what Paige Gould and Alyssa Faircloth have brought to the table, especially with the way that they pitched Eugene Regional this last weekend? And I think another thing that she brought up, because what I say a lot, yeah, you need good pitching, but you're going to need that defense. Because if you have 21 outs for OU, you need to make sure it's 21. It can't be 23 or 24. You can't have just blunders that extend innings or give them second chances. And the way that Patty said, yeah, Mississippi State defense might not have been all that great before, but it's actually really good this season. It's going to be really, really tough for us this entire weekend.
0: Yeah, I think that was part of when Patty was talking on Sunday, talking about seeing kind of the change in mentality in the pitching staff for regionals. a lot of that, what she was saying is, hey, there's a difference between Michigan hits a home run and I hung a pitch and I'm upset at myself versus Michigan hits a home run. It was a pitcher's pitch. It was a good pitch. And sometimes, hey, they're on scholarship too. Tip of the cap and you keep the same game plan and continue to attack. That was what she was talking about on Sunday. But I think it's going to spill over into, and I think this is part of the conversation. You hear Patty Gasso all the time talk about all the pitching staff has to do is keep the ball in the park and trust the defense. And not that they didn't trust the defense at any point. I think that that's a easier said than done when you've got a Sid Berzon coming in who's been there, done that. It's a little bit harder when I think you've got an Audrey Lowry as a sophomore trying to cement herself as the ace, or a Miley Wuchenyo in her second year trying to step into a different program and things like that. I think they finally reached that point of being really, really comfortable with the defense behind them, which, you know, as long as you've got that, the chemistry is fantastic, something that Patty Gasso talked about between Gabby Garcia and Ilana Agbayani. And that's what Gabby talked about, too, that when it felt like we were in the football meeting room for a minute when they talk about that it's so close off the field that, mm-hmm. that spills over to complete trust on the field. That's kind of what Gabby was talking about with Ilana Agbayani. And that's why it's been, she thought, so easy to integrate Sid Barker at third as opposed to first, and to have, whether it's been a lot of Emmerling, little McDaniel, a little bit of Alyssa Parker at first. It's like, yeah, we're so close and on a string together that it makes it that much easier to work through those tough moments. I think that's what they're going to need this weekend defensively.
1: That's not intended to be disrespectful to Ole Miss and LSU, but it probably is. But I'm sure with Miley and Sydney, initially, they're so used to, like, I got to be perfect. I've got, like, I don't know if I can trust the defense behind me at all times. And probably a bit of adjustment, like, it's okay to throw strikes or hittable balls and trust that it's still, the out is still going to come. You won't have to worry about it. I mean, when you look at that infield, it just, no matter who's been year after year, like, oh, well, it can't get, like, any better than what they just had. And they roll them out there. They are, like, one of the top 10 teams defensively year after year. Nothing changes in that regard. And, yeah, if Audrey and Miley continue to trust that if you keep the ball on the ground, you don't have to worry about a lot. It's going to be a very, very nice weekend.
0: And to be fair to the pitching staff, there were times early this year, we talked about it, where it seemed like the defense was pressing, which had led to, felt like Kirsten Deal's first three or four appearances, it's like error at second or stuff like that. And so there's been times where we know the defense, when it's playing up to its potential, one of the best in the country. There have been times, though, where it's been a little bit more, I don't know, touch and go is not the right word, just an error's popped normal up here or there. Yeah, it's been that. And so it'll be interesting to see if they're able to just stay on top of it, stay really crisp as they work through the three games in the Norman Regional, certainly. So we'll get that going, like we said, tomorrow, noon. Listen to it here. Obviously, pregame gets going 11:30. Make that bad boy happen. Noon Friday, noon Saturday. If we get to Sunday, ESPN holds all that until they figure out
1: how many
0: scheduling, all that stuff. So we'll get in and out as far as that goes. We mentioned Oklahoma State getting going tonight. Across them on the other ESPN network will be the New York Knicks and the Cleveland Cavaliers. Mr. Bell, I've gone back and forth on this. On one hand, when you set yourself on fire in front of the world, that usually lends itself to, do we have a little bit of a hangover from Cleveland? On the other hand, there might not be another superstar in the association more equipped to just put out a stinker and shake it off than James Harden. And there might not be a team that's more just like, strap the helmet back on and let's just go right back at it again than the Cleveland Cavaliers, because they've been up and down and sideways in this playoffs, and it's not really seemed to affect them game to game to game throughout their first two series.
2: They haven't had a loss like the other night, though. Like, that's so backbreaking. But I really wonder, Mike Brown after game one was talking about, when I was with Golden State, we counted his dribbles and knew how many times he wanted to dribble, or how many times he would dribble on average. And if you can just make him dribble to, I forgot what the number he is, at this point, he's going to tire out. I wonder.
0: They wanted 1,000. They wanted 1,000.
2: Yeah, 1,000. Yeah,
1: yeah. It was 1,000. Yeah.
2: I wonder if Harden sees that.
0: You go tally marks?
2: In,
0: do you have the little, like, clicker?
2: Somebody's, like, whose job was it to say 1, 2, 3, 4, 5?
0: I think that's got to be the clicker. That's got to be the clicker on the hand. And Mike Brown just comes there and is like, what are we at? 100.
2: I wonder if he sees that and is going to be more cognizant of, like, lowering his dribbles and trying to be more effective elsewhere. I think the big thing about the guys in this era is they don't change their game once they get older. Like, it's because of the three-point line. Like, with the older eras, we saw the guys, the guards specifically, have to change their game as they got older because they don't have that same explosion. Like, you're seeing them work in the post more. And because post game has been taken out of the NBA for the most part, like Wimby posted up one time last night, which is ridiculous. It's just taken out. So, and mid range is also taken out. So you don't see those guys transition. Like Russ has never transitioned. KD never transitioned. Steph don't have to. But LeBron has, I mean, LeBron's transitioned a little bit. He's become more of a shooter and he does post up a little bit more, but Harden hasn't transitioned into that old man game. And I wonder how effective he would be if he would have transitioned from how he used to play to adding some more posts. Same with Russ, adding more posts and more of a mid range game to his game and, to be more effective. But, cause I think that would really work in this series if Harden posted up or cause the Knicks are smaller guards and Harden is a physical guy. And he can take the physicality while you're bumping him and everything. I wonder how much he would be able to be effective in this, or I think he would be able to be effective in this series with that post play and with that mid-range game if he just transitioned. Now it's probably just too late. But either way, I got the Knicks tonight.
0: If so, I hope that we get more videos outside of Madison Square Garden because I forgot how much I missed those during the playoffs last year, and I'm happy to see those bad boys.
1: Daniel Bell can be there in person in a couple weeks.
2: Don't put that into the atmosphere. I mean, I will be, but...
0: Talked about that with Barry yesterday, that he was not looking forward to potentially working with some New York travel situations. I was like, I think you guys need to suck it up.
2: I mean, maybe, but why?
0: I think that you are just being difficult. The Garden for the finals, I don't care how tough it is to travel there or how expensive the hotels are, stuff like that. I mean, that place would be an absolute mad. I mean, it's a madhouse for just getting to the Eastern Conference Finals.
1: It's a dump.
2: But maybe the atmosphere will make up for it.
0: Maybe
1: those last 6 minutes of the fourth quarter on Tuesday. Whew.
2: I mean, because I'm not expecting them to win. So, like, is that atmosphere gonna last through a whole game?
0: Like, yeah, they're insane people.
2: I mean, I've been there for Thunder games. I mean, obviously it's a regular season game, and the atmosphere is just dead. It sucks. This is just like LA. It's too many rich people. It's just a dump. And then like. Regular media for a regular game, we already sit high. I wonder where the hell we gonna be sitting for a finals game.
0: You're gonna be in the hallway outside of the fire escape staircase on the Chase Bridge.
2: Like you already gotta walk up. Like I'm surprised we don't see more teams complain about it.
0: It all comes out. Like, Daniel Bell doesn't want to have to get those steps in.
2: No, we can take the stairs and the elevator. To get to where we're supposed to be because you got to go down, then you got to go up. Like, it's stupid.
0: But how's the media dining at MSG?
2: It sucks.
0: See?
1: Donate, right?
2: Yeah.
1: Voucher.
2: Which, I mean, I wonder if it's going to be different for the finals.
1: Donate for.
2: But, like, the finals, like, when you have the finals, why are you making people pay, bro? Why are you making media pay anyways? This is first world problems for sure. But it's ridiculous that you make us pay. Shout out to the Thunder for never making us pay. And I'm talking like Chicago, Phoenix, all great, LA, both LA teams, Golden State, like this. That's the way it's supposed to be.
0: Shout out to the
2: Detroit,
0: Thunder.
2: Cleveland,
0: yeah, Milwaukee.
2: Milwaukee's fine.
0: Okay,
2: Memphis. They give the vouchers now. It used to be trash.
0: Yeah, but Memphis is just trying to get people to come.
2: Memphis just needs to worry about not giving me a voucher with $1 on it.
1: That was awesome. What a great story.
0: What? It's Memphis. What else are we going to expect?
1: 25? No, this just has a dollar.
0: Just happy we got there, you know? didn't, we weren't just so derailed by a wreck in Arkansas that just we got there on time?
2: Oh, snap. Oh, I was.
0: Are you okay? Did you just fall asleep? What just happened?
2: I'm tired and I can't see.
1: You can't see.
2: Because my glasses, little thing is broken. My hands are too big to put the screw back in there with my hands. And I tried to use this screw, but then it's a flathead on the screw. And I have a Phillips screwdriver and it's just not working. And I just can't see.
0: Well, you've got more analysis like that coming here on the other side. Daniel Bell, Bob Prisbillo. We will regroup tomorrow previewing Supers and the good vibes last for at least a day. I think the anxiety of game three, a massive one, sets in again. But that's the ups and flows of the playoffs. If you don't like that, don't know if you're going to have enough time hanging out here and join it. All right. See you guys tomorrow. DNB on the radio next.
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2: 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Bob Prisvillo, Daniel Bell, here to guide you the next hour of sports radio. 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This is a Noble McIntyre Thursday, so if you have any questions for Noble, hit us up on text line 405-478-1077. The Twitch, The Franchise Live. And we'll pass those along to Noble, who probably joins us in the next segment. He's right now in with our sister station, Jake. So I imagine he's joining us very soon. Big story of the day. Thunder even the series at 1 as we head to San Antonio. This is my last day until Tuesday, so because we have Monday off. So I'm sorry for you guys. Sorry for your loss.
1: Monday off?
2: Yeah. Didn't tell you?
1: We never have it off, though.
2: Yeah, well, at least that's what I was told.
1: That so, would be news to me.
2: I was told we're not
1: with working. The game being Sunday night, I figured we'd be in Monday morning.
2: I was told we're not working Monday, or at least that's what they told me. Oh. Are we working Monday, Ryan? Yeah, no. Yeah, see?
1: No, so I just found out.
2: Yeah, you just news to Bob. So you don't show up on Monday. But the Thunder, even the series out, and it was one of the more impressive wins because, like I said earlier, when everybody zigged, the Thunder zagged. They doubled down on their convictions and said, and their philosophy, and said, it's about our pride. And it felt like it, you could feel it. All the extra effort that they were giving, you could feel it. Cason Wallace with his pressure.
1: Oh yeah.
2: Like it was like, bro, you are not going by me. Like I don't care what you do. It was the obviously Iheart is the standout of the game, with what he did to Embiid, which
1: I don't think that they're gonna allow it again.
2: Not in San Antonio.
1: Yeah, that's the thing. So that was going to be my question to you. It's like the adjustments made in game two, is that a serious defining moment or is it just that's one game and now, okay, and now we'll see what happens. Like this can't be a recipe that is duplicated the rest of the way.
2: And I think it was more so like they did what the Lakers did to Shea with just limiting like, still, you say 21 points on 8 of 16, 17 rebounds, 6 assists, 4 blocks.
1: Is awful.
2: Yeah, like you said, and you're telling, you're parading yourself, like, not, and I'm not saying they're parading themselves, but like everybody's like, oh my God, Iheart did a good job, and he did. But you just look at the box score and he's like, bro, what? That's a good job on him? But the fact that we're saying that's a good job on him is, one, speaks to how good Wimby is, but I think the biggest thing is more shots will come. And I think the reason shots didn't come, he didn't take more than 16 shots, is because he was tired.
1: And 7 threes.
2: Yeah, yeah.
1: Tells you he's tired.
2: He posted up one time. Like, and then I remember, maybe he had more post touches, but it was like one post touch late in the fourth quarter that I just like, this stands out. But the Thunder just wore him out, and felt like the game plan was just to make him work a lot more. No camping in the paint. No, just waiting for somebody to come to you. It was, no, you're going to come out here and you're going to move your butt around and you are going to chase some guys. And then that made him a little, he had four blocks, which was.
1: Because the Thunder, when it, that's yeah. what's going to happen. Yeah, you're going to go at him more. He'll get more, but that's what you need to do.
2: Now, the block on Chet was ridiculous. The three. It's like, but Chet also, like, has a little bit of a slow release.
1: Yes, he does.
2: And so it kind of helped.
1: I think that's why he's had the shot clock violation twice.
2: Yeah.
1: Because of that slow release.
2: Well, one, like, he just should have shot the three, and then he drives and, like, bro, shoot it. But, like, the drives that they did have and going at him, like, the I Heart floaters.
1: Yes.
2: That was mostly because he wasn't just standing guarding I Heart. It was them moving around and then him having to rotate to help and then them quickly getting it back to I Heart and then he's there late. Like, that's all it takes. It don't take much to tire somebody that big out. And then if you've never played as a big man, you might not understand how just tiring it is to deal with, like, the physicality and trying to get positioning. Like, him getting bodied at the three-point line and then trying to work off of that, that's tiring. Like, you have no legs left after getting – you finally get positioned, like, dang, now I'm tired to get my shot up.
1: His method of attack was, I'm going to drive – clank it on purpose.
2: And then
1: try to get the putback because I'm still bigger than everyone. It's like, eh?
2: And it just didn't work because the rotations were a lot quicker. And they weren't, like, they were putting, the body was on him, so he couldn't get the positioning to get those offensive rebounds. Now, he did a couple times.
1: He did, yep.
2: Like a couple dunks. Shout out to Ryan, man. What a guy.
15: Put him on your face and leave it. I don't know if I can tighten
2: it. What a freaking guy. Ryan, you just fixed my glasses because I my hands were too small.
1: Does that cancel out if Shire
2: goes? No. The friendship's still over. Thanks for reminding me with the news of very credible news, too. I know Brett. He is very credible. John Shire is, or the Mavs are expected to speak to John Shire, which is... I can see happen more than the Bulls, even though he's from Chicago, because he coached.
1: Coach Cooper.
2: Yeah.
1: Yeah.
2: That would piss me off so much. Because especially now, who would Duke go after?
1: And 30 days for the portal window to be open for any of those dudes that want to take off.
2: The number one recruiting class, or number two, I think they moved to number two now. But, yeah. Anyways, I don't think we have to worry about that because John Shire's not going anywhere. He's a Duke lifer. He's a new coach, Coach K. But anyways, that's what really stood out for me is the ball movement was a lot better. Especially the first quarter, 9 assists. I don't even know what it ended up as, but I looked at it after the first quarter, but 9 assists on 12 made shots. That was not the same thing we saw in game one. It ended up being 34 assists.
1: 34 and 45.
2: Yeah, like.
1: He'll take that.
2: Yeah, that's telling me, like, you can't box score watch, but that's telling me not much one-on-one was being played. Like, there was some one-on-one, which you expect with Shea, but, and Dub when he was in, and some a little bit of AJ. But for the most part, they were moving the ball, making sure everybody was getting involved. I mean, you look at the Spurs with their 22 assists on 41 shots. Like that's not a recipe for success against a really good defensive team. You gotta make them work. And the Thunder just didn't make them work in the first game, and they made them work in the second game. And I thought them keeping the turnovers low was a huge key. Very poised with the ball, unlike Stephon Castle. Some of those are turnovers.
1: Live ball turnovers in the first half in particular.
2: In key moments.
1: Yep.
2: Like not just... Like, I think they got it within five, or maybe it was when they got it within three. I can't remember which. It was 5 or 3, and he had the backcourt, like, just dribbling because he's getting hounded. Like, you don't, you're not doing that if Cason Wallace is not on you. Like, if that's A.J. Mitchell, no disrespect to A.J. because he's a good defender, but if that's A.J. Mitchell, he's not having to worry about where he is on the floor and the ball is bouncing and it bounces in half because I saw the video of people saying it's rigged. The ball hit backcourt. It's like different backcourt rules for different ages. So, but the ball did hit the line, which is in backcourt. Also, I saw Thunder fans saying they were getting cheated when they took a point away.
1: For Chet's three?
2: Yeah. I guess they didn't see that they said it was a two instead of a three, but you didn't get cheated. But this is a fun series. I can't wait. What are some things that stood out to you last night?
1: Yeah, I mean, it was one of those things. This is why I thought the Thunder would win by 15 to 20. It's like they've got to show their heart. And it's like the Spurs will still try really, really hard. But I think if push comes to shove to like the final 4 or 5 minutes, they're going to be okay taking the loss. They got what they needed. Now, they didn't come in with the mentality like the split is all they wanted. But you could just tell. It's like I think the Thunder can push to another level to make sure it's 1-1. And like 37 for 37 minutes, Wemby almost felt more than the 49 from Monday. And they wasted a Vassell game. I don't know if that's going to mean anything. Like where you thought you wasted a Caruso game in game one. Vassell, 6 threes, 22 points.
2: I will say he's more prone to hit.
1: He is.
2: 6 threes again than Caruso.
1: But it's like, you know, that's the type of role player stuff you get at home, not necessarily on the road. So for that to not really factor into something is really, really nice. But it's a loss where I think the Spurs still feel pretty good about where they're going. And now the Thunder feel good. Like, this is what I want. Two teams that go into game three, both are incredibly confident that what they've got is still enough.
2: Yeah. The Vassell stuff, man. Every time it felt like Thunder were going to, like, really push this thing, came down and hit a clutch three. And, like I said, I think he's more prone to being able to hit 6 threes again than Caruso. But Caruso...
1: Hit what, three?
2: Yeah, and you don't three need more? Him to hit eight again if you're getting what Shea's doing, if you're what Ihart's doing. Now, we'll see how they can recover if Dub is not in, but I think it's gonna be a fun series. But we got to get out of here because I think that's Noble McIntyre in the hall, so he's ready to go for us. So if you have any questions, hit us up on text line 405-478-1077. 405-478-1077 on the text line. Twitch the Franchise Live, and we will pass those questions along to fork wing eating. Noble McIntyre. I don't think we're going to play Shane Man music. I'm going to play something with forks. Noble McIntyre will be joining DMV on the radio right after this.
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1: Couldn't find fork music.
0: Yeah. No, but it's Noble Money McIntyre joined DMV on the radio.
2: We could probably find fork music. I don't know what it would sound like.
0: Oh, I could probably find something.
2: Yeah, something.
0: Or I'll just make it up. But Noble, how are you doing this week?
2: I'm doing good after that game last night. It's nice to be tied up even. We've got to go split out there. It's going to be difficult to get a win out there, but we've got to come back 2-2 when we come back into game five.
0: Were you at the game?
2: I was. And it was, you know, there's so many. I was just saying off air, it's when they're constantly, Castle's constantly fouling SGA and there's no call, it drives me crazy. But when Hartenstein's constantly fouling Wimby and there's no call, I like that. And so I guess they've just decided they're just going to let him play because it's a very physical game. And officiating, they could call a foul on every play if they wanted to because it's so aggressive out there. But man, as a fan, when they cut it to three, it was a little nerve-wracking, especially after, you know, J-Dub's out. But we managed to hang in there because of their, 9 million turnovers
1: has
2: kept us in the game. And I think Hartenstein did a great job pushing him, Wembanyama, out. I don't know why we didn't do that in the first game, too. But it was an exciting game. My surgically repaired heart almost stopped, but it didn't, so I'm still here. I'm glad we're up. We're 1-1. I have a sweep for game five. I'm looking forward to that.
0: Was it a sweep for game one or three?
2: No, so game three, I split season
0: tickets. Or game three. Yeah, game two.
2: I split season tickets with buddies, so I have one every third game. So the other games, I buy tickets. So I have a suite, you know, for game five. So I didn't have any tickets for last night. And I was just about to buy them when one of the vendors I work with called and offered me some tickets. I said, well, I actually need four. So I called my good friend Mike Fletcher at Totally Tickets. I said, I got two. I need you to give me a four-pack. Take these two. Give me four, I'll pay you. And he worked it out for me. So, Mike Fletcher, thank you for hooking me up last night. I took my mother, my wife, and a buddy from out of town.
0: How you feel like the atmosphere has been?
2: You know, we have such a loud crowd. And those clappers, I mean, I wish jurors had those clappers when I walk in for a jury trial. I want jurors doing those clappers for me. It is deafening in there at times, especially when it's back and forth and we go on a little bit of a run. I remember last year how loud it is. It was extremely, extremely loud last night. After our first game loss, I watched the interview with some of the San Antonio players saying how unbelievably loud it was in there. They've never been part of anything like that. I mean, I love our fan base and how good we are and how loud we are. So I think it's really, really good. What do you think? You've been there.
0: No, I think it's been good. It's felt like this is the first time it's felt, because, I mean, the other two games.
2: Yeah.
0: Or the other two series, you're like, yeah, I mean.
2: Duh. Yeah, I mean, we played a pitiful Lakers team. And
0: okay, let's show out.
2: Yeah, I mean, look, we beat them by 20 every game.
0: Well, so it's 18.
2: Yeah, 18. Well, it's not the same. If we average it in with our scores during the regular season, we're still averaging 100-point victories. But, you know, there was nothing really exciting in those. But these games, yes.
0: This feels like playoff basketball.
2: I mean, when we miss a free throw in the first quarter, I'm convinced that's the different point of the game. I mean, every point counts in these games. It's just insane.
0: We don't have any questions for you, So if you guys, like I said, if you have any questions for Noble McIntyre, hit us up on text line 405-478-1077 or Twitch, The Franchise Live.
2: We just have to stir up some controversy. I mean, I gave an interview earlier today, and we talked about it here before, too. Which Thunder player would you least like to want to meet in a dark alley and have a fight with? That's what I said on the other list. But, you know, I thought about the reason why behind that, though. So, you know, it's not that I would beat any Thunder player up. I would lose to everybody, except maybe McCain, and that's just because he would dance around a video and
0: not
2: hit me. But
0: they say he knows, like, Taekwondo or karate or something like that.
2: So it's not like I wouldn't lose to anybody, but who would you least want to? And I think the reason it's Lou is, you know, if you get a fight with Jay Will, one punch and you're done, but he's going to feel so bad. He's going to smile. He's going to help you up. Caruso, most intellectual player we have, Caruso's going to hit you once and think, okay, if I really need to beat you up, I'll do it in June. I'm not going to expend all this effort now. So he wouldn't hit you very many times. SGA's going to have somebody else hit you, but Dort, he's not only going to beat you up, he's going to tear your arm off and beat you some more with that. And so I think he's the one I would least want to fight.
0: I think Lou, Kendrick is a sneaky one.
2: Yep.
0: Especially because he got that old man strength and he's like, okay. He'll like choke you out and like make you pass out. Iheart. Probably not somebody that
2: you don't want to mess with any of them. But I promise you this.
0: And then Kaysen.
2: but lose the one.
0: But Lou is definitely for sure.
2: Lose the one. He's the one you want on your side. He's the one that, you know, if somebody's ever going to bow up against SGA or any other plays, Lou's just going to insert himself right between everybody. He doesn't care if it's Joker. He doesn't care. He is going to be in the middle of it, and he looks so intense.
0: We got a question for you from Rocket Power. I'm being sued by my old crazy neighbor over something frivolous at best. I have a good lawyer handling it, but submitted a response, and she dropped the F-bomb in that response more than once. How would the courts view that?
2: I mean, actually, in a court, so when you get sued, that somebody has to file a petition or a complaint against you. You then have to file an answer, whether it's, even if it's in small claims court. It sounds, I mean, if I'm understanding it right, they actually use the F word in a pleading in a response. The court is not going to be pleased with that. Now, if it's just that they responded by letter and sent back a letter or email that said blank, blank, blank, blank, blank, you can show that to the court. And the court's not going to be very favorable with that either. I mean, look, most of the judges, I have a really, really great relationship. I've been here for 30 years. But if I drop a F-bomb, the judge is going to forget how much they've liked me for 30 years. And it's not going to be a pleasant day for me. And they like me. So I can't imagine some crazy neighbor saying something. It isn't going to go well for them. You know, the person who wrote in, stay above board, let the crazy come out. You should be okay.
0: From Rays of Love off
2: Rays
0: of Twitch.
2: Rays of Love? That's fantastic.
0: Yeah, it's a nice little play on his name.
2: Yeah.
0: Ray.
2: Rays of Love.
0: Good guy.
2: Is he?
0: Yeah. I went to high school with him.
2: I bet he eats chicken with a fork.
0: He does not. He says, I got a new car, but my paperwork is wrong when I read through it, and I've been trying to get in touch with the finance company for 3 weeks and no call back. What can be done legally if something is wrong, but they won't get in touch with me. Just go up there and raise hell or get a lawyer first to look at over the stuff.
2: Well, what's tough is it sounds like he's got paperwork that's wrong, but it's paperwork that he signed. And so it's like entering an agreement and you've signed the contract and then you want to claim that the terms weren't what you agreed to, but yet you have an obligation to the law to make sure that you're signing something you've read and agreed to. So he's at a little bit of a disadvantage in that he signed the document that he's now claiming is wrong. That's not the be all end all. There's still a chance around that if you have any other evidence that could suggest that it's wrong. It sounds like they're not taking his phone call. Yes, you can certainly go up there and ask to see the sales manager and have a meeting. I don't know that raise hell is the right approach because, you know, they're not going to respond well to that. They just won't engage you. The best thing to do is go up and have a calm conversation and say, look, we had reached an agreement verbally of this. You were putting a lot of documents in front of me to sign, and I was sign. I'm not reading them. You know I'm not reading them. But that's not what we discussed. Here's what we discussed. Can you make this right by me? And if they refuse, then, yeah, you're not going to get very far having an altercation there. It's going to be in litigation.
0: Who said this? 446 said, so you're saying Lou Dort is the Batman of the team?
2: I think, you know, it's just Lou Dort, he's the enforcer. I mean, he's the Steven Adams of the Thunder. I mean, he's the one that if any of our players are going to get into altercation on the team, on a court, I think everybody knows Lou Dort is going to put himself between our player and their player because he's going to be the one to take that heat in that battle. And that's what you want. You'll want a guy like that. I mean, so yeah, I mean, Lou Dort's Batman. I don't like his shooting percentages, but I do like his defending, and I do like that he's our Steven Adams.
0: If this was another day, I would argue with that.
2: Which part? The shooting percentage?
0: Lou Dort being Batman.
2: Why?
0: Because I think Shay's more Batman than Lou Dort.
2: Well,
0: Lou Dort's more like...
3: he's a big comic book guy.
0: Lou Dort, yeah. Lou Dort's more like anti-hero.
2: Oh, so he's the... Well, Shay's like
0: a Red Hood.
2: Shay's like Superman. I mean...
0: No, this team doesn't have a Superman.
2: Oh, Shay?
0: Yeah, no, he's more Batman.
2: Why?
0: Because he's more mysterious. To the public, I don't want to say he's in a off-putting mood or anything, yeah. But like he's more similar to Batman in their moods than any other guy on their team. He's the guy with all like the gadgets with his with the way he scores and everything.
2: Okay, Luke can be Aquaman. Be with the pitchfork.
0: Okay,
2: yeah.
3: Aquaman.
0: To Lou Dort.
2: Hey, Aquaman's serious. I mean,
0: no, he's
2: that
0: strong.
2: That scene where Batman, Ben Affleck was dealing with Aquaman, and that was a good scene in that movie.
0: Yeah, just disrespectful to Lou Dort.
2: Lou is more
0: of an anti-hero. He wouldn't be like a full-on hero.
2: Lou would walk right into that frigid cold water and not even shiver. I mean, that's Luthor.
4: True.
2: The water would shiver.
0: The water would shiver. This team, I just don't think this team has a Superman. And that's no disrespect to this team. It's just that Superman is like...
2: Game one we did, his name was Alex Caruso. Yeah, I'd never seen anything like that. He may never have another game like that in his life, but he had that one. We wasted it, but man, it was unbelievable. They were letting him shoot, and he was lighting them up.
0: He was good. Outside of him, who have been some guys that have just stood out in for the Thunder?
2: Well, I think last night, Casey Wallace did really well in his shooting. That was a little surprising. I was surprised that A.J. Mitchell didn't do better in game one, and that Wiggins was the one playing before him. But I was thinking, to your answer, I think Cason Wallace did really well last night. Caruso, I mean, my gosh, he was the MVP of game one. It's just unbelievable. And he's the old man on the team.
0: Yeah.
2: And to go out there and pull that off and play the way he did, you know, he's never had a game like that in his career except for one time in the Lakers when he scored 32, I believe.

0: has tied a Thunder record with Paul George. Like, which I, well, you can say whatever you want about Paul George. Those 2 years he was here, he put up some ridiculous numbers.
1: Yeah, and if so, to be tied by Caruso now, because I don't think anybody saw that happen. That was the equivalent of last year when Dort had his game. I forget where he hit three,
2: Nuggets.
1: Yeah, three or,
0: game five,
1: three or four threes, and you know, surprised everybody, including Dort. And it, I mean, you know, because he's not an offensive weapon; he's a defensive weapon. And I mean, Caruso just—I can't say enough about how good he played. But you know, when you talk to Caruso, he'll tell you he doesn't play as hard in game three, four, and five of the regular season because he knows he needs to bring it at the end, and he ramps up. And man, he certainly has done that. He certainly has done that.
0: Do you have any big Memorial Day plans?
1: Every year it seems like it's cold on Memorial Day. I'm going to my lake house. I have a lake house at Carlton Landing out Lake Eufaula. My boat is in the shop, but I'm going to go get it out. But I think it's going to be cold and rainy. But I'm going to go out there with family, and hopefully we'll get a little bit of sun. What about you?
0: Well, I'll be in San Antonio.
1: Oh. So
0: I guess I'll be driving back from San Antonio.
1: I'm going for game six to San Antonio.
2: Oh, for real?
1: One of the vendors I work with has a suite.
2: Nice.
1: And I had invited them in. I had a suite for the final game of the regular season, Oklahoma City against the Lakers. And so three of these vendors that we work with, same company, had come in. So now they called and said, hey, we'll return the favor. I said, well, can I bring anybody? I said, well, no. I mean, it's full. We want to give you tickets. So, okay, so it's going to be me and 17 San Antonio fans.
2: Spurs fans.
1: So if I lose, they'll be unmerciful. If I win, I have to temper my enthusiasm because I'm outnumbered. And so I don't know how well that's going to go. But I thought, I'll fly down there and go to a suite. I can't even take my wife with me. It's just going to be me.
0: We got a last question for you before we get out of here.
1: Okay.
0: From Captain Awesome says, it's in the past now, but I got into an accident where someone ran a red light and was at fault on the police report. I was offered enough to pay my car off, and they paid medical. I'm an electrician, and I got laid off because we don't have light duty work, and this was during COVID. I didn't work for 6 months. They didn't pay me lost wages because of the official layoff read reduction in force. I signed the paper from the insurance company, but I'm assuming I should have gotten a lawyer. Future advice?
1: Yeah, let me just speak to everybody out there. There's a lot of times people don't want to hire an attorney because they think, well, I've got to pay them a percentage. I'm just going to do this myself. You're not, that is not a good decision, because it would be like me. If you're an electrician, I could show up on your job and try to do what you do, but I can't do what you do. It's not what I do. And it's the same thing. Most people have never negotiated or adjusted a personal injury case in their life. And you're going up against an adjuster who doesn't care about you. You're just a claim number to them, an electronic number on a file. They don't care about you. They don't care about your family. They don't care about anything other than that and saving the company money. You're at an extreme disadvantage. Hire an attorney not only levels the playing field, but if you get a great attorney, now it's tilted in your favor. So while you can get X, I can get you a multiple of X. Had I represented you in that case, we're not resolving the case just for your medical bills and fixing your car. You're entitled under the law to personal pain and suffering. Now, that's difficult to quantify, so you have to have somebody that knows what they're doing. You're also entitled to lost wages. They played the game with you that you were let off, but the bottom line is you could have been let go by that company for that, but still gone out and got another job had you not been physically hindered from doing so. You still potentially have a lost wage claim, and that should have been made, but you didn't know to do that, and they're not going to volunteer that. So if it happens to you again in the future, understand you have elements of damages for which you don't even know what they are because this isn't what you do. That's not a slam on you. You just don't know. You don't, like I said, I can't go do your job. I don't know what I don't know. Wouldn't know how to fix an air conditioner. I could kick it, but I don't think that fixes it. So always consult with an attorney. It doesn't cost any money to consult with an attorney. After that consultation, you can decide whether you want to hire him or not. Now, when it comes to consulting attorney, not all attorneys are created equal. I've been doing this for 30 years. Somebody that's been doing it 3 can't do what I do. There's people that have been doing it 30 that can't do what I do. You need to ask the lawyer, what's your track record? Do you actually try lawsuits? Don't hire a lawyer that calls himself a personal injury, him or herself a personal injury lawyer, if they don't try lawsuits. They're not. They're just settlement lawyers. I use the word just, but there's obviously a place for that. But the lawyers that are going to get the best values are going to be the ones that the insurance companies know if they'll take you to trial. They're not just going to accept their last best offer. And as a result, those are the ones to hire. So hire an attorney, consult with an attorney, and get one that actually tries lawsuits.
0: Let the people know how they can get in touch with you, Noble.
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0: And if he can't give you the answer that you want to hear,
1: I will just make one up, but it will sound so good.
2: With a smile on his face.
1: Oh, absolutely.
0: And then we will tell you to go to Jeremy.
1: Yeah, Jeremy. Jeremy is... That guy, he reads the law for fun. I do not understand that mentality.

0: Reality. I'm not going to go home and read the law firm. Not Jeremy. He'll come, hey, I just read this great lawsuit. What is wrong with you? He's sitting around. So Jeremy's super smart. He knows the law. I make it up as I go or I check with Jeremy. But I'm great with a jury.
1: Thank you, Noble, for joining us.
0: You bet.
1: As always. That was Noble Money McIntyre on DMB on the radio. When we get back, some softball stuff, which gets underway tomorrow. Some Knicks and Cavs stuff that we got to get into. Some comments from you guys. All that when we get back on DMB on the radio, 107.7 The Franchise.
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1: Welcome back. Bob Prisbello, Daniel Bell, Intern Q, who some of you can see on Twitch. He's right behind me. Bob. When I say Earth, Wind, and Fire, what would you say? Like, if I asked you who Earth, Wind, and Fire was, what would you say?
11: September.
1: So you know who Earth, Wind, and Fire is?
11: Yes.
1: Hugh said Avatar. And then he was like, I was thinking of the elements. And I was like, yeah, so was I. Except the elements I'm talking about, they sing. But yeah, we had to put him in timeout yesterday, too, because he brought up the Chiefs.
11: That's going to happen.
1: Hope he's learned his lesson. No, just kidding. But this is my last day, so I won't get to talk with you about tomorrow. But OU softball gets underway with the Super Regionals against Mississippi State. What is more likely?
11: Okay.
1: A 1-0 game or a run rule?
11: 1-0.
1: And how much more likely?
11: Pretty. I don't think any, like, yeah, I see these going 7 the entire weekend. And it just, I mean, Mississippi State, if they can get 4, Bulldogs maybe win a game. I don't think they're going to do it, though. I know Patty tried to massage it a little bit. Like, they swing really hard, but they don't swing very good. Like,
1: it's not accurate.
11: Like, they're not doing it. They barely have over 60 home runs as a team. Where, I mean, I get no one's like OU besides the Bruins of, like, approaching the 200 mark or anything like that. But to only have 60 at this point, it's just going to take a lot for them to try to manufacture something against Audrey Lowry or Miley Wacheno as you get deeper into the weekend. So, yeah, you're good. If you're Mississippi State, and then I think you know it. I think you're not fooling yourself, you know, or trying to say you're someone you're not. You need Paige Gould and Alyssa Faircloth to be even better than how great they were at the Eugene Regional last weekend.
1: What would I have to put the runs at, total runs for both teams, at for you to take the under or over, actually? Like, if I said total runs for tomorrow, 6.5, are you taking the over?
11: I'm taking the under. Now, Saturday I might go over, because Saturday I might think, okay, OU's starting to figure it out, and maybe they win like 7-1 or something like that. I think tomorrow is one of those 2-1 type of games, and I don't know who's going to win. I think it's OU. I picked OU in 2. I think it's 2 contested, like really contested games, not like what we saw this last weekend. I don't trust the Mississippi State offense, and I trust OU's offense enough. It might not always look pretty, but they'll find a way. And I don't know if that's a 2-run homer here or like a sack bunt suicide squeeze there, but they have enough weapons. Like, they have enough tools in their toolbox to be able to find a way to get 2 or 3 runs across.
1: When was the last time you felt like they were going to be tested like this before the World Series?
11: That's a good point. Since I've covered the team, because this is my 4th full season. Yeah, I guess this is probably the best one.
1: The last time they didn't make it to the World Series was, let's see, 2015.
11: Exactly.
1: Last time they didn't make it to the World Series, which is seems like it was a weird year, clearly. But they made it the next, every year after that. But this seems like with the pitching that they have, the pitching that Mississippi State has, even with the great hitting, it seems like with them having 2 go-to pitchers,
11: correct,
1: that they can go, like they really trust. That makes it a little like tough.
11: Yes,
1: like, because day one you can be like, okay, we're gonna do our best, obviously, but once you get past her, OSU. It's all gravy.
11: Yep.
1: Yeah,
11: exactly.
1: So like, it seems like this is gonna be their biggest test in a really long time before they get to the World Series.
11: The only problem is just if Mississippi State had any sort of offense, I'd be all board with that. And that's why maybe like Arkansas and Georgia feel like they've been more dangerous threats throughout the course of the season because they've got the mix of a solid pitching staff, but then they've got the offense to back it up. Like, as good, like, Paige, Alyssa Faircloth threw the no-hitter against Oregon on Saturday. She gonna need to do something like that. That's not, doesn't feel like that's conceivable. Like, that's actually possible to do against this OU offense, because maybe you get them the first time through the order, maybe even the second, but that third time through the lineup, you get to the sixth, seventh inning, they're gonna figure you out. They make the adjustments, they talk amongst themselves after every at-bat, they put so much work into figuring things out in the middle of the game. I have a hard time seeing Mississippi State unless they get some fluke. Like, if Lowry or Wuchenyo were to give up a walk or two, and then they give up a three-run homer, like, I could maybe see something like that. But it's really hard for me to see how OU loses twice, maybe once. I can give you once. Two out of three at Loves against a team that can't hit. That doesn't seem possible.
1: How close is this Mississippi State team to OSU?
11: I mean, having two great pitchers, where I would trust OSU's offense way more than I would Mississippi State offense. No doubt about that.
1: So I was just thinking, like, could they pull a OSU and surprise, shock the world, and get past you? But
11: I could see it. Once.
1: What would surprise you more? OU sweep or Mississippi State in one of these games going out there and getting six runs?
11: getting the sixth spot.
1: They're that bad offensively.
11: I think they are. I know, like, I admit they've lost some close games, like, because, you know, they've played some really good teams throughout the course of the season. It just doesn't feel when the competition steps up, because even throughout last weekend, I think it was like 4-0 or 5-0. Like, they weren't putting up a lot of runs, but man, they had the pitching that it just didn't matter. One or two was going to be enough. That's not the case here. one or two is probably not going to be enough. And I don't know if that offense can really stretch out the OU pitching. And that, with the caveat, I'm still not a believer in the OU pitching. I'm really not. I know they're confident. They should be based off the way they went with regionals. But there's nothing to me that says that if they faced a legitimate offense this weekend, that Audrey Lowry and Miley, now we just shut them down. I still don't believe that happens.
1: Next time we talk, OU will either be getting ready for the World Series or they'll be at home and we will be getting our exit interview because I won't be here. Never mind. I will be asking you guys about your exit interview if they lost.
11: I don't think we've ever had an exit interview.
1: We had one with Reagan. What else next time we talk? OU baseball will know where they're going. Do you have any idea on or guess where they're going to be headed?
11: I guess, you have to watch anyone that steals bids throughout the course of this week, and not in terms of OU being included, but how it might affect their seeding. I think they're a low end two seed, which is not good. That means you're going to like one of the top three teams in the entire country as the ones that you would almost, like, as I said, want to fall back to a three seed, where then you'd be, you know, it'd be tough because you'd be going against a good two and a good one, but not the elite of the elite, where, because that's kind of what Kansas softball ran into last weekend. They were a two seed, but they were a two seed going to one of the best. And that's where I think OU baseball might find itself. If it's a two seed, you could go to Georgia Tech, UCLA, it could be a very, very short stay.
1: Speaking of OU, you guys don't want to miss the opportunity to hang out with the athletes. You can You guys don't want to miss the opportunity on hanging out with the athletes, shoot sporting clays, and support OU athletics. You can join One Oklahoma at the Cedar Gate in Kingfisher, Oklahoma, Saturday, July 18th. So you have time. 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So get your teams ready and get some, do some clay shooting and support the OU athletics like you guys love to do. To end the show with some comments, Quininon says that was a phantom backcourt. It wasn't. The ball touching line, like, it wasn't phantom. It did feel like live, but then when you saw the replay, it definitely wasn't phantom. Then he says Stephon Castle also isn't used to being the primary ball handler. Yep. Will be much different once Fox gets back. Even back to his time at UConn, he was the damn fifth option on that team. I don't know about fifth option. he wasn't the first option, but I don't know about fifth. Was he the first year or the second year? I think he was the first year. And that would have been the, is that the Aldama year? I was at both, but they just run together because they were so dominant. But I think he was the first year. No, the first year was New Orleans kid, Angel Reese's cousin.
11: Blanking. I hated that run so bad. They just dominated.
1: So everybody. Castle was the second year, but Angel Reese's cousin is the guy that plays for the Pelicans was the first year, because I remember asking, and that was when like all the former UConn guys were in the locker room and talking about like who said we wanted blue blood, blah blah blah, and then got to ask Ray Allen about he got game.
11: That's all that matters.
1: Yeah. But yeah, he isn't used to being the primary ball handler, and I think that's definitely messing with him because, like I said, you can't trust anybody else to bring
11: so
1: the ball
11: up. So he needs to stop shooting threes because of it, because he's exerting so much. His threes are god-awful. Yeah.
1: He hit one, but it just doesn't seem like there's any confidence in those three-point shots. Jordan Hawkins, thank you, Quininon. Yeah, that's who it is. That was the first year. Marty the Mailman says, it was awesome to see iHeart mugging Wimby the whole game. Don't expect that to happen.
11: Nope.
1: In game.
11: That's a big conversation today that carries over into Friday night.
1: Champ 27, who gets the Fox assignment when he comes back, Queso or AJ? I think it's, if Dub's not playing, then I think you got to start casing, because with the way that they have two guys that can attack you, it has to. I think you have to go with, especially with the way Case has been defending lately, mm-hmm. you got to go him. Like, we're not even mentioning Lou. That's a good thing, because, like, obviously he did have some good shooting and some a good start offensively last night, but defensively, he's like a corner. If you don't mention his name, it's good. out of all the people that like you, the Thunder, like that, the clips that have been shown about Thunder being dirty, there's not been one Lou Dort clip. So maybe he's not as dirty as people say.
11: I thought he was gonna get a tech when he fouled Wemby, knocked him to the floor, and then he grabbed the ball after.
1: Yeah,
11: wasn't dirty. Basketball. I just thought he was going to get a tech.
1: Just play out basketball. He just got. I like the refs haven't been quick with their whistles. There was some, like Stephon Castle on some of those drives, he goes right up to the head ref last night. That's the famous one.
11: Brothers?
1: Yeah, Tony Brothers, and like clapping his hands in his face and yelling at him. Like, and Tony just jogs on down the court. So I'm happy that they haven't been quick with their whistles. But that'll do it for DMB on the radio. TV on the radio is up next. We'll see just how much Jay Ramsey can annoy me today. No gauge on it. So we're going to find out together when TV on the radio starts after this.
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12: 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And he didn't. And I don't think that's entirely Aaron Wiggins' fault. He hasn't played.
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18: I just want to get this out of the way immediately. Today is the perfect Sade day. I will be going home. I will open up my bay window, and I will drink some hot tea as I contemplate on life, listening to Sade when I get home today. So just know that is happening. I am Jerry Ramsey.
1: Zero Sade on the show today.
18: There will be, you're saying, there will be zero Sade on the show.
1: Yeah.
18: I mean, you made that decision. Don't worry. I have 2 hours where I am controlling the show, and I will take care of that as I will. But that's a poor
1: decision. Nice bucket.
18: That is a poor decision on your part.
1: A little small, though.
18: What are you talking about, my head or the bucket hat?
1: The bucket hat.
18: I don't know. I got it for sale.
1: You got it for sale?
18: I got it for sale. I got it on sale. Hold on. It's turned the wrong way, and I had to turn my... There we go. Don't talk to me because I have my headphones off. All right.
1: You don't have the head for a bucket hat.
18: No, I got my headphones back on. Do what now?
1: You don't have the head for a bucket hat.
18: I have a head for everything.
1: Hmm.
18: Huh. That is Danny Bell and Jerry Ramsey. We're TV on the radio. I have no idea what intern IQ is doing.
1: He was hooking up his headphones.
18: He was behind you. He was in front of you. He's moving around.
1: He's never in front of me.
18: I don't know what's going on, but I don't appreciate it. Big story of the day. The Oklahoma City Thunder tied up 1-1 on some interesting decisions by the Oklahoma City Thunder. And this is why they're better than you. They're better than us. I think you said it best, so I'm not going to steal your thunder. I'm going to go ahead and let you say it more so than me. But they doubled down.
1: Yeah.
18: You said that. I think we were, last night we were talking and you said it, they doubled down. And I can't say it any better than you did. They've doubled down.
1: Well, you never can.
18: Mark knows what he has. I do like, though, both Mark and iHeart acknowledged yesterday that there was a conversation to be had about how Mark handled game one. And to a man, and to as professional, in a world of unprofessional is the new professional. These two guys sat down and talked it out, and he said it. I asked the question, then Jenny asked the same question after I did, and he said it twice, which was that. Why are you laughing? And it's so important for him to say it because he kept on saying, to play on a team like this, you can't have an ego.
1: Yeah.
18: Or you got to be able to put your ego aside. And so is the rest of the guys. And yeah, he had to put his ego aside to be able to produce in game two the way he did. And also the way he produced, we are patting this guy on the back forwards and backwards by letting a guy get 21 points and 17 rebounds.
1: 6 assists, 4 blocks, 50% shooting.
18: Yeah, he locked him down, didn't he?
1: I mean... I think it was more so, first off, it doubled down, but it felt like their pride was on the line. And it felt like they played with a different sense of pride in game two than they had in game one. One being, you don't want to go down 0-2, but it just felt like they felt like, hey, we can't get embarrassed again. And what he did to us was embarrassing. But it felt like with Wemby, they did what the Lakers did to Shea. And just limited the amount of times that he shot the ball. Because when you look at those first two games against the Lakers with Shea, the shooting percentage was fine. I mean, it was not fine. It was good. He just didn't get the shots up that he normally gets up. And that's I feel like that's what it was for Wemby last night, where he just, one, they tired him out. And I think that's the biggest thing. They put Wemby in like every action. And instead of him being on the just camping in the paint to just wait for you to come to him and then make a U-turn, they brought him out and said, you're going to work tonight.
18: Yep.
1: And he looked like he was gassed in game at the end of the game in the fourth quarter. It was smart. I thought they would do it where they would put him on the worst three-point shooter on the floor. They doubled down with the double big and said it's iHeart that you're going to have to. And it's smart because all the spaces they needed was to get Wemby, because Wemby's not going to fully commit on one of those guards. So he's going to hedge a little bit and wait for that other defender, whoever that is guarding the ball handler to get back on and recover. But that's all the space you need. And then they had better, ball and player movement. It was, what was it? Let me look at it real quick. It was 34 assists to 45 made shots yesterday, and that was not something that we saw in game one. It was just much better offensive processing. But the important thing is they went to that game and said, we are the champs. We are not going to let the Spurs dictate things in this series. And because everybody, including myself, was saying, hey, you gotta start Chet. I mean, you gotta abandon the double big lineup. You can't start iHeart. You can't play them together. Chet has to guard them. And they said, no, we are going to play our way, and the Spurs are going to have to meet us where we are if they want to win this game. And that's what champions do.
18: This isn't a got you. What this is you and I, well, first of all, we spend way too much time together. whenever we were doing the pregame last night, you and Brandon, and I respect you and Brandon a lot. I really do. I wouldn't work with either one of you guys if I didn't respect you. And then put you in the positions I do in my work. The fact that I share my work with you should let you know how respected you are. That's anybody that I have on the air or whatever. I rarely have anybody on that I don't like. I'll have people on I don't like, but if I respect their work, I'll let them speak their mind. But last night I asked you and Brandon to break down the whole why Chet isn't and why Hartenstein isn't. You had the good fortune to tell me and the listeners for a good 3 or 4 minutes of why Hartenstein couldn't hold Wemby. And we talked about it during the game, and I said, well, you know, it's happening. So what's the difference? So you're on air now. I want you. I'm not trying to get you a gotcha at all. I think you appreciate this because they, the Thunder, did not do what you think they were going to do. They zagged, like you've been saying. But how was iHeart able to check Wemby for 20 plus minutes last night?
1: Part of it was Wemby not being smart, and because on the drives that he had last night, he went by him, and then like he would even just throw it up because there was help, knowing that I'm just gonna throw something up and I'm gonna get the rebound and dunk the rebound off of that. But the biggest thing is he was basically no catching him, knocking him off his spot. Anytime Wemby tried to make a move, iHeart's bumping him, holding his arm. Were some of them fouls? Probably, but are some of the holds and bumps that Castle and Vassell do on Shea, are those some of those fouls? Yes. So it evens out.
18: Will you do me a favor and back me up when I say this? I'm not saying this because I'm pro Thunder, but I'm going to say this out loud. We are watching playoff basketball,
1: yeah.
18: Correct?
1: Yeah.
18: Like through the years of my NBA fandom, this is the conference finals, and this is usually in a good conference finals, the way the two teams play, yeah, with the physicality, correct?
1: Yeah. Yes.
18: Okay.
1: I will say I am completely fine with all the physicality from both teams. One thing I'm not fine with.
18: Don't do it. Don't do it.
1: As a man with dreads.
18: Don't do it.
1: I'm not fine with the hair pulling.
18: I think it was an accident. I think it's an accident.
1: What were you grabbing at?
18: His arm,
1: reaching for.
18: His arm was flailing.
1: And then he grabbed.
18: He didn't grab. He got caught up. First of all, as a man has ran his fingers through a woman with dreads hair.
1: No.
18: It is not a smooth.
1: We don't support. Again,
18: he didn't pull it.
1: We love.
18: I think he got caught.
1: We love iHeart. I'm good with all the grabbing, the pulling, whatever. It's physicality. It's playoff basketball. We can't support as somebody with dreads,
18: okay,
1: we can't support the hair pull.
18: I'm going to ask you a simple question with the phrasing and tell me if it happened or not. Did he snatch his dreads?
1: Yes.
18: I disagree. I think he got his fingers caught in the dreads.
1: Whatever.
18: But you think he just straight up snatched.
1: Just saying, we don't support that. As somebody with dreads, we don't support. Because you, bro, you can pull, like you pull those, and then your hair starts to get thin at the root because of that. Yeah, no, we can't support that.
18: I know is next playoff or next media run, I know how to slow you down.
1: I'm wearing a durag. but that was the main thing was iHeart just physical with him and bumping him off his spot and not letting him be comfortable. And then like when he tried to get past iHeart, or when he did get past iHeart, there was help. Like there was giving iHeart enough time to get back on and get back in position to slow him down. So he didn't post up at all, except for like once.
18: We were like amazed when it happened.
1: Yeah. I was like, where's that been? But it's still just a phenomenal game from iHeart. And it's really a credit to Wemby because he had 21 points on 50% shooting, mm-hmm. 17 rebounds.
18: 17 rebounds.
1: 6 assists and 4 blocks.
18: 96-48 says, dreads are a part of the jersey, D-Bell.
1: This is not football.
18: In football, that's a tackle.
1: Yeah.
18: yeah. And 2365 brings up a great question. I don't understand because I didn't watch the broadcast at all. I was busy doing work like everybody else around here. And here I'll phrase it like 2365 does. What's up with SGA saying I Heart was trash against Wimby?
1: I had a thought on that because shout out to Buddy who sent it to me. Because like we don't get to see the post game interviews on the court and everything. But I feel like they're doing this and saying that about Wimby to say we don't want to give him any extra motivation to feel like somebody stopped him to give him that chip on his shoulder. Because like I asked Chet also, and it was more of I asked specifically about iHeart. He was like, yeah, I think we did a fine job. Still things we can clean up and be better at, but being physical with it. And I was like, well, that's great. I asked about iHeart specifically. I was like, I don't care about y'all. So it feels like that they just don't want to give him any extra motivation.
18: Let me take you back to Wembanyama's rookie season in the preseason. And Oklahoma City was
1: the first matchup.
18: Yep. And Oklahoma City was like one of the first teams to get to play Victor Wembanyama in the preseason. It ain't even the season. And I asked Mark about the unique, the unique challenge of, you know, trying to game plan for a guy like this. And the answer from day one has been, this is the Oklahoma City Thunder versus the San Antonio Spurs. Yes, individual matchups are part of, game planning, but we're game planning against the Spurs, not against an individual person. That has been since game one, preseason, day one. So it's going to be hard pressed to get them to say anything that isn't on that messaging. I imagine, after game one, I'm sure they're very impressed with what he did. They're going to have to figure stuff out.
1: He had to be. It was a historic game.
18: But even then, I don't think that they will let out that this is an individual matchup by any means, where everybody with any eye can see that this matchup is, it's going to be hell for the next decade for anyone. So.
1: Yeah. And this is the worst he's going to be.
18: Yeah. You think he's just going to get better? I can't wait till he's seasoned. wait until he's seasoned. Can't wait till he's
1: like a cast iron skillet.
18: And he's crafty. Oh God. A crafty Wembanyama. What, and then to what?
1: One that knows it's probably better to post up and do that instead of whatever he was doing
18: or
1: last
18: just,
1: night.
18: Like Jokic does nowadays, and just play with an opponent, before he a tiger, a lion, just before he just pounces on.
1: One that can play 40 minutes a night, too.
18: Oh, God.
1: Rays of Love says, I love the red bucket hat.
18: Yeah. No, I'm always fashion forward.
1: Basic Sooner says Jerry is somehow dressed like an older than Gen X Cruz.
18: It's landlocked week, people.
1: Is that why you wore that?
18: Yeah. Well, no, I don't know. All week, you can't tell because stupid weather. But all week, I've been wearing my my stuff that I get ready for landlocked. And by the way, it's the words in the streets, an unsanctioned yacht rock session I'm going to be doing at Vintage Stock in May. This is unsanctioned, right? None of the bosses agree with it, but I'm going to do it anyway. So it's like an underground yacht rock session on Vintage Stock on May on Saturday afternoon. So just know that's what's happening. I'm bringing it to the streets. That is Daniel Bell. I'm Jerry Ramsey. We are TV on the radio. More coming up next on 107.7 The Franchise.
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0: on the radio. That's Daniel Bell and Jerry Ramsey. Intern IQ learning. We'll see how his IQ is, see how fast he can pick this stuff up. Some people, it takes years.
1: Years?
0: Some people take 5 years and still can't do it right.
1: I haven't been doing this for 5 years, so that's not a shot at me.
0: You haven't been doing it for 5 years?
1: No.
0: How long have you been doing it?
1: I don't know, but it's not five.
0: Well, whatever number you have, you still don't do it right. There you go. Let me just get the insult straight across.
1: Correctly.
0: This is Daniel Bell and Jerry Ramsey. Joining us right now, it's Andrew Shepherd. Some Shep prep. We're prepping for football season by getting him in all year round. So that way, you're comfortable at this point, aren't you?
2: Yeah, man.
0: Yeah.
2: Of course, yeah.
0: Yeah.
2: Absolutely.
0: I kind of feel like people have that expectation of you coming in and giving the hot OU knowledge. So, what's funny is last night, your buddy there, Toby Rowland, I'm up there watching, I'm watching the game with him and our story. And, you know, I told him I'm a little more sentimental about this than you are probably, Tobe. But, yeah, the two of us had, the start right about the same time. And just hope, what are you laughing at? Why are you laughing? Now we're both incredibly successful.
1: He's worked a lot harder.
0: I'm sorry, what?
1: He's worked a lot harder.
0: I don't have any ill will against Tobe. He does what he does. And that's why I said, look at us now. All I know is last night we were at the same damn place looking at the same damn thing, weren't we? That's all I'm saying.
1: He's worked a lot harder.
0: I disagree completely. He just, you know, maybe he's a little more likable than I am.
1: Probably a lot more likable.
0: Probably.
1: Never met the guy, though.
0: You haven't?
1: No, but I just
2: all have different gifts and talents, and so yeah.
0: Shep knows both of us. Now you like me better than him, correct?
2: It's close.
1: Who would you be more prone to get a Christmas gift for?
2: You know the answer. We all know the answer. I mean, I'm probably with T-Row most of the time.
1: I mean, like, I'm with Jerry more than I am with most people.
0: And you would still get...
1: Yeah, I'd get Toby. Again, I've never met the guy, but I'd still get him a Christmas gift before I get one for Jerry.
0: All right, spent some really good time over the weekend in Pennsylvania.
2: Yeah.
0: Just give us an overview of your weekend there.
2: Oh yeah, it was great in Philly at Adirondack for the PGA Championship. I follow along with some excellent groups, some excellent pairings or whatnot. I know three of those days I was with Scotty Scheffler, number one in the world, following him along, getting yardages there for ESPN. Just do that annually for the PGA Championship. So yeah, the course overall was excellent, I thought, the way that it was set up and everything. And I know a lot of people were griping just about how it was sort of unfair with how the pins were put and everything like that. Well, like the conditions, I think those first couple of days played a factor into it. And then, you know, the way that the slopes are on the greens, I just think that it was tough for the guys to read everything on putts, the way that the pins were put. So it was great to see a tough test out there for a PGA Championship, because a lot of folks coming into it thought it would just be an easier sort of test like most PGAs would be, you know, compared to like your Masters or U.S. Open setups. So it was great overall. Good time. Congratulations to Aaron Rye. Performed excellently. Awesome story. If you haven't heard about him, just very humble beginnings, you know, was born in England, was first champion in over 107 years, I think it is, last Englishman to win the PGA Championship. So, yeah, really, really cool. Awesome time there.
0: So they are a little removed from a couple of years ago when Xander Schauffele wins it like with 21 under.
2: Yeah, at Valhalla.
0: Yeah, so this one I found incredibly enjoyable to watch, because that, you know, when it was around, won it by 9 under, but that was even towards the end of that. They were all right there in between 5, 6, 7 under. And that, now, my friend, that is a PGA championship.
2: Yeah, definitely. It was, and like, the winner had to shoot a 65 and go like 4 under on the backside to win by 3. You know, it's just, you got to throw up your hands to him and everything. He was amazing on that, on the backside. And he was down by three, like going into number nine, and then he eagled nine and was just one back. And then from there, he just sort of took over. And then the group that I was with on Sunday, it was Rory and Xander Schauffele. And I thought going into that one of them would come out of it, you know, being previous PGA champions that they are. And whatnot, but they just couldn't get it going. They found themselves in really bad spots, came up with some awful bogeys, both of them on number 13, short par four there. So it was disappointing because I thought we were going to see some fireworks out of that group and maybe see a playoff eventually with how stacked the leaderboard was, but didn't get that. But congrats to Aaron Rye.
1: Who won again?
2: Aaron Rye.
1: I'm kidding. I don't care about that. I really care about the chicken sandwiches. How many did you end up eating by the end of the weekend?
2: That's the awesome thing. So he's talking about the chicken sandwiches. So that's part of the five different foods that you can go up to these different markets, tents that are set up at the PGA Championship, because food, drink, snack is included with your admission into your admission. Of getting into there. So like any of the media members too, like anyone can just go around, go inside and grab whatever. So most of the time I rock with the chicken sandwich that has a little slaw on it with some awesome tasting sauce. So yeah, I probably had about five at least like that week. So
1: amateur hour.
2: Yeah.
1: I would have. Well, for free.
2: I mean,
1: I would have had five a day.
2: Like I had a burger. I had awesome hot dogs that they had there. There were some other stuff too.
1: Did you see the picture Jerry posted from game one?
0: The double burger. Yeah,
2: you didn't double.
0: It wasn't a double burger. There were two burgers. My guy goes, my guy takes them on two at a time.
2: Oh my god,
1: that would have been me with the chicken sandwiches for free.
2: Yeah,
1: probably would have got three actually.
2: That's fine. There are tons of folks that just grabbed a lot. So
0: talking to Andrew,
1: put some in my
2: and
1: pocket.
2: This, they're not bad too.
0: Talking to Andrew Shepherd, Shep Prep. Every single week, we get a little taste of all this. And then my guy does all kind of stuff. He does softball announcing. Obviously, went on the PGA Championship and hung out there. And of course, you know him as the spotter and the OU football games. Real quick, John Rahm ties for second in the championship. And this is a weird question to ask, but so I'm kind of asking your opinion on this.
2: Mm-hmm.
0: Like, did he seem to be okay with everything that's gone wrong with like Liv? And the only reason I'm pointing him out is because he finished second, tied for second. And yet his entire like, you know, career on that side over there is like falling apart.
2: Yeah.
0: And he might have to be at the PGA Championship, maybe spend a little bit of this time maybe kissing some butt to make sure that it's covered.
2: Well, yeah, he certainly got a lot of press like on asking those questions with Liv Golf and the state that it's in, everything like that, and his whole contract situation and everything. So like it was good to see Rahm actually, you know, perform pretty well during a major. You really haven't seen that lately over the last couple of years or so. But yeah, he had a solid week. I think he tied for second, and so he got a good paycheck out of that. And so his putting, I think, was the thing that helped him early in his rounds that he had. But on Sunday, the putting just wasn't there. So I thought that was going to trip him up, and eventually it did down the stretch to try to come up with a win. So, but yeah, overall, I think a lot of, you know, if you're a Liv fan and everything and Rahm fan, it was excellent to see because, I mean, yeah, he's going through a lot just trying to figure out everything with how Liv's going to try to find any investors or whatnot. So, yeah, the future is a little bleak there, so...
1: Switching gears to the diamond sports, OU softball gets underway tomorrow. Jerry gets part of the day off, which sucks for him. I hate it. But super regional start tomorrow. What do you think OSU's chances are? Or OSU? I mean, they are in the super regionals also.
2: They are.
1: But what do you think OU's chances are? Or what are you worried about, I guess?
2: It's everything that I think a lot of fans are thinking about toward the end of the season is the pitching, you know, whether it's going to be solid, like going into the playoffs now. So that's the big factor, I think, always when it comes down to this time of the year, when you get, you know, through the regionals and now into the supers, hopefully you can take care of business at home and then get into the WCWS and everything and have the success like you've had over the years. So I think if the pitching can stay solid, that'll be great. Now, you've been doing really good offensively. You're coming up against a really good pitcher at Mississippi State. And so that certainly plays a factor. So the offense has to keep going. They have to keep putting in runs. They have to keep hitting. So I think they'll do that. And, you know, Wells, I think, will sort of get out of I wouldn't say it was a bad slump or anything like that, but trying to lead there offensively and just get a collective effort from a lot of the offense. So

0: former players that were with Paddy Gasso and everything just have success all around in the world of softball. And there's so many names that I'm trying to remember that are just all around with different teams or whatnot that are part of the OU softball tree, Paddy Gasso tree, and everything. So it's really cool, and it's going to be great to see Samantha Ricketts back in Norman.
1: Do you think that how much of the weather is going to affect this thing over the weekend?
0: That's a great question.
1: It is a great question, especially tomorrow at noon.
0: Coming from you, you know, it is a good question. I'll be honest, like I haven't looked much into the old weather app or whatnot, but now that you're mentioning it, you know, I'm sure
1: you are going to take a
0: eventually
1: gander.
0: Take a factor into this. Into this series against Mississippi State. So we'll see how it is, whether there'll be some delays here and there, but yeah, lately it's just been, you know, rainy and overcast and a lot cooler, which is nice.
1: Are you going to be a participant or are you a fan this weekend?
0: I am a fan.
1: Oh, well, good for you. Do you root for the Sooners?
0: Do I root for the Sooners?
1: Sure. I don't know that because I know sure. you, I know you yeah. work at your professional capacity in what you
0: yeah.
1: do.
0: Yeah. So I, yeah, like, yeah, I root for the Sooners. Yeah, okay. I do. I do.
2: All right. Are you sure?
1: I know. It just sounds like you do. Are you okay? Do you want to rethink things?
2: Are people not supposed to know that?
0: I know a lot of folks like being with OU Radio, like you work for Learfield. That's in Missouri or whatnot. You don't actually work for OU.
1: Who says that?
0: You know, a lot of folks, you know, but they'll say that about Tiro. They'll say that about whoever, you know.
1: Okay.
0: You're not a real OU fan like I am. Or
1: that's a hell of a
0: like
1: question.
0: That.
1: I have to ask the question, Daniel. I'm being journalistic now. Are you a real OU fan?
0: Yes, I am.
1: Okay.
0: Yes, I am.
1: You heard it first. We can put this on the website. Let's go ahead and just go ahead and block this.
0: I've shared this before, I think.
1: Okay.
0: But so I grew up an OU fan. I have a bunch of OU pictures of myself wearing OU gear as a kid and everything. My family did not have any connections to OU or whatnot, but locally, like watching football or whatnot, OU was all I had, like growing up in Oklahoma, you know, OU, OSU and, sure. and everything regionally. So yeah, I would watch a lot of OU football, and this for me was right around the mid 90s.
1: You hate Kelly Gregg.
0: No, I do love Kelly Gregg. I do remember some Kelly Gregg or whatnot, but you know, it wasn't the greatest during that time, but I had a lot of family that were graduates up in Wichita at K-State.
1: Okay.
0: So I grew up, like my first college football game was in Manhattan, and so I really enjoyed the environment, and I was an OU fan, but I also went to K-State games and became a little bit of a K-State fan. I still liked all the connections between Bill Snyder, Bob Stoops, Mike Stoops, everything, all of that tree or whatnot. So, yeah, and then I come back, and I'm now with OU Radio Crew. Like, OU's my team, man.
1: Yeah. We're not going to spend much time on this at all, but intern IQ, are you listening? Who's your favorite NFL team?
0: Kansas City Chiefs.
1: All right, that was Andrew Shepherd, so is the...
0: Three Super Bowls over the last five, six years.
1: Beat
0: the Buffalo Bills.
1: I was just letting the intern know that there are others amongst him that we have.
0: He's a Chiefs?
1: Yeah.
0: Sweet.
1: Okay.
0: Awesome, man.
1: There you go.
0: Good stuff.
2: That's enough of that.
1: Did you see the air high five?
2: Enough of that.
1: That was so soft. That was so soft.
2: We got to talk about sports that don't cheat.
1: All right, Shep. We will talk about iHeart and how much he bruised up Wimby when we get back. 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

0: 107.7 The Franchise, Jerry Ramsey, Daniel Bell, intern IQ. Starting to really figure out how things are done around here. That's all I'm saying. Tell them how things are done around here, Daniel.
1: I can't tell you. I don't even know.
0: The hell just happened to you?
1: What do you mean?
0: Like that was open forum to do whatever you wanted to do, and you're like, I
1: did what I wanted to do. I don't know. I just come in, do my job, try not to piss anybody off.
0: That you are so unsuccessful with that every single day.
1: Which part?
0: Trying not to piss anybody off.
1: Well,
0: you are so unsuccessful at that. That might be the least successful thing you are, is not making anybody upset.
1: Boo-hoo.
0: I listened to the Patty Gasso press conference yesterday, and it really is, if you can connect the dots, Samantha Ricketts coming to Oklahoma really is a origin story of the greatness of Oklahoma. So Sam Ricketts comes here. She talks about Sam Ricketts coming, and she said whenever she came here, she didn't really say anything. She ended up being a captain by the time she left. She was a graduate assistant, right? But she wasn't the most boisterous, right? I guess that's kind of what I was getting, that she came here and did business. But she was obviously pretty key on getting Kalani Ricketts, who was very dominant whenever she came to Oklahoma. And that little time at the beginning of the teens for Oklahoma softball sort of starts to crank itself to turn into the juggernaut and what they are now. So for her to upset Oregon and come here to Oklahoma for the super regional, it is a nice little, it's nice. Kind of like where I saw Andrew Shepherd, who was my intern years ago, and to introduce him.
1: How does this always come back to you?
0: Have you never met me? Like, how do the planets, like, rotate around the sun? I'm the sun. See how that works out? Anyway, to see them, like, it's heartwarming, and it sort of, like, reminds you of how, like, cool things are sometimes, that Samantha Ricketts can come back, and that Patty Gasso had a big hand, although the great thing about Pat, the difference between Patty and I, and I'll take credit for every single bit of it. Patty won't take credit for it, but she thinks it's cool and really likes the almost like homecoming feel of Sam Ricketts and the Mississippi State Bulldogs coming. I swear to God, if you say cool, I will go over there and run the damn show myself.
1: Cool.
0: See?
1: it's a nice, cute story.
0: It is. Listen,
1: it doesn't matter for...
0: It's way better. Here, hear me out, and you can go with this afterwards, because I think this is where you're going. It's way better than just sit here going, well, Oklahoma's about to dominate this matchup and go to the World Series.
1: Well, I don't... Who's saying that?
0: Are they?
1: Who are they?
0: I'm asking... Hell, I don't know. You work with two of them.
1: Yeah, they didn't say that.
0: What did they say?
1: Do you not listen?
0: No, I know. I purposely don't listen.
1: You said with the pitching that they have, could make for a very good series. Especially, like, I asked Bob, like, what's more likely? Run rule or the games ending in 1-0? He said 1-0. I asked if I put the total runs for tonight, or not tonight, tomorrow.
0: Tomorrow at noon.
1: At 6.5, would he take the over or the under? He's saying he's taking the under.
0: Yeah.
1: Yeah, so, like, I don't think anybody thinks it's going to be a blowout or anything.
0: Alyssa Faircloth is the young lady's name. They're ace. And listen to Patty talk. And really good control. This little team will scare you. And if you want a football equivalent, it's the equivalent to having a really good defense that controls the line of scrimmage. And they have a pitcher that, if she is on, can really, really make this Oklahoma squad work for everything they got. Now, offensively, admittedly so, they don't have the boomers, they don't have the big hitters, but they take big swings. I think that's what Patty said. So, you know, if you get caught looking the wrong way, and Oklahoma's pitching staff has been caught looking the wrong way, I mean, look what happened to Georgia. They got out ahead quite a bit and then just let that sucker get away, and they got doubled up on. So Faircloth is a quality pitcher. And then the other kid,
1: two of them.
0: Gould. Yeah, Paige Gould. But she's more of a, she said, and I think she used the word knuckleball. She's more of a kind of a wild card. But if it's going, you're screwed. So, I mean, they're in the super regionals. They play in the SEC. It's a good damn team. Just happens to be one of the elites. And then Patty, did they talk about what Patty said? How many teams out of the 16 left could win a national championship, in her opinion? And she was actually very candid about it.
1: She should have said one. I didn't like the answer. Said only us.
0: You would have just said one.
1: Yeah, us. The hell with them other teams. The hell with them bums. It's only us.
0: Do you know how many she said, though?
1: No.
0: Seven. She said seven. The answer, by the way, is 16. Hey, you look to see the parity in softball nowadays. Just, you know, the game has really grown. Whenever you really look at the 16 teams left, how many of these teams do you think could actually win the national title? You say 16. You don't mean it. You probably actually think one, us.
1: You hate people that tell the truth.
0: It just doesn't serve well in this business.
1: Why not?
0: Well, okay, listen. Seven was a good answer, right? Seven was a good answer. That's a good answer. A better answer? Us, Texas, Texas Tech, Nebraska. Like, her go down and start naming the teams that could actually do it. That is the truth. Seven's just
1: so
0: random.
1: Okay. You weren't in there for Mark, were you?
0: No, I did not, know.
1: Did you listen to it?
0: Not yet, no.
1: He was asked by Tim Reynolds of the AP.
0: Hey, by the way, AP is a real establishment until they fire Cliff Brook.
1: He was asked, should this has more like a Game 5 feel already of a series tied 2-2 or whatever, and is that something that we should have expected? And Mark was like, no, because this is Game 2. Game 3 is is next, and then after Game 3 is Game 4, and then after Game 4 is Game 5. So I just know you would have rolled your eyes at that answer. But now you're telling us you wanted Patty to give the answer of everybody has a chance because there are 16 teams.
0: What does... Listen, and I would have rolled my eyes, but I would have laughed, because as more experienced as Mark gets... And I've known this, and you've known this from the get. He's smarter than everybody else, and he knows he's smarter than everybody else. He's been really good, especially when they were losing, and sort of as they've started to get their climb, he's been really good of being congenial about it. He doesn't have to do that anymore. He's a champ right now. They're in a championship series. His competitive juices are probably flowing pretty heavy right now.
1: Maybe, but
0: I think that a little bit of that snarkiness is coming out, and I like that a lot. I did like that. That makes me laugh.
1: I like Patty's answer more.
0: That made me laugh.
1: Because
0: seven.
1: It's honest.
0: You said you didn't say you like. You said you didn't like it. You said it should have just been one.
1: I mean, yeah. I'm saying I like it more than saying 16.
0: I love the answer 16.
1: No, that's a stupid answer.
0: That's not. That's
1: respectfully. That's a stupid answer.
0: Because
1: you're lying to me.
0: There are 16. There legitimately are 16 teams that can win.
1: I mean, and in the playoff, in the college football playoff, there were 12.
0: Yep.
1: But 12 teams couldn't win. You'd be crazy to say all 12 of these teams can win a national championship, but 12 teams are there. So don't lie to me. Tell me the truth. And Patty said, told the truth.
0: The truth is, though, that the parity in softball is better now than it's been in quite a while. And it just gets better. Every single year for the last 4 or 5 years, it's just gotten better. And I say that with Oklahoma being dominant the first part of those last couple of years. Putting OU in the SEC has done wonders as far as everybody. By the way, SEC softball was always pretty good to begin with. But everybody's that bar is raising. And once they got out of the Big 12, you saw what Texas Tech did. You see Oklahoma State's always been there with Oklahoma as far as when the Big 12 was there. So, and then some of these other teams need to get off their ass. I need to see Arizona rise back to prominence. I need to see UCLA come back, to prominence.
1: You say you need to?
0: Yeah. I mean, you get some of those Western teams that can play softball 13 months out of the year. I did that on purpose. But they can play it all the time out there. You're telling me that you can't convince gals to get out there and to play that year-round and to practice and to do all that stuff to battle some of the stuff that's going on in the SEC? You're nuts.
1: Don't they just go elsewhere?
0: Well, yeah, they're all coming to the SEC right now.
1: Yeah, absolutely.
0: Or Texas Tech for money.
1: Maybe that's the thing.
0: Well, we'll see. I mean, it's what's happening in football. But I don't know if it's because I'm 100 years old and I need Ben Gay to get out of the bed, or I have a better understanding, or I don't mind selling a product, but you send me out west with that beautiful weather and those beautiful facilities, and you're telling me I can't and give me a little bit of NIL? I can't.
1: You say that.
0: I know.
1: But
0: there's
1: then,
0: a Lincoln Riley right there.
1: But that's a different situation because he gets a private plane and his house.
0: No, I'm saying he has all of that, but and he can't pull.
1: That's yeah, because the players aren't getting all the stuff he gets, and then they see, well, I can go to Texas Tech with no state taxes, or I can go to California with a lot of state taxes, plus the federal taxes and everything. So I think I'll be making a lot more money. So you got to probably overbid for a lot of things, and you just don't have the funds to overbid.
0: Which is BS, and I wasn't going to use that. I was going to use the real world. That is BS. That is BS. And whenever you see a situation like that where the money's not on the field or the money's not, you know, on the diamond, then you probably got some crooked stuff going somewhere. Because you should be able to see. The one thing I say about Oklahoma, that money that that I was bitching about passing the plate a couple of years ago, at least you can see it on the field. You can see it on the diamond. You ain't seen it on the court yet. But you can see it on the field and you can see it on the diamond. So, I don't mind if the pastor drives a Cadillac as long as we got a good music room. You follow what I'm saying?
1: Yes.
0: Deacons are dressed nice. Those are some sharp robes.
1: Sure. Robes?
0: Robes. We got robes.
1: For deacons?
0: Well, for the choir.
1: Oh. Yeah, really?
0: Yeah. Yeah, we got robes for the choir.
1: Huh.
0: You guys don't have robes for your choir?
1: No.
0: Where's your
1: Not
0: plate?
1: Anymore.
0: Where's your plates?
1: We have them. We don't know nobody wears them.
0: Why? You're at church. When else are you supposed
1: to? Do y'all have a drummer?
0: No, certain weeks we do.
1: Certain weeks?
0: Yeah, there's sometimes last week we had bells. We have a bell squad. They play the bells.
1: I'm sorry I asked.
0: Why? You would love the we gave the bells a standing ovation.
1: I'm sure y'all did.
0: Thank you. Hey.
1: That's not for me.
0: What are you doing? What are you doing right now?
1: No, I'm saying it's not for me.
0: What are you doing?
1: I need the soul. Like the churches with just like the guitarist or just like even there are churches like churches with like black churches with just an organist. Mm. I can't do it. Mm. I need the drums also. I need the full thing.
0: I need you to really contemplate what you just did.
1: I know what I just did. I told you.
0: They made a joyful noise to the Lord.
1: That's cool. It's not for me.
0: And at least you can appreciate. If it's not for you, that's that inner voice.
1: No, it's
0: Let's
1: not
0: use
1: for me.
0: Our inner voice.
1: No, it's not for me.
0: But a joyful noise.
1: And I'm fine with saying
0: a
1: that.
0: Joyful noise to the Lord. Any joyful noise to the Lord is a good
1: not
0: noise.
1: Not for me.
0: That's fine.
1: It's for you.
0: It is not fine.
1: Yeah,
0: but
1: sure.
0: but you know what you're doing.
1: I'm telling you, because again, there are black churches with just an organist.
0: Daniel's mom, you raised him a lot better.
1: I think she probably would say the same thing.
0: And I'm sorry. I'm sorry.
1: I think she would say the same thing.
0: I don't think so.
1: I think I know my mother a little bit better than you do.
0: And I'd like to know your mom a little bit better.
1: TV on the radio returns after this.
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0: The Franchise, Jerry Ramsey, Daniel Bell. It is TV on the radio. By the way, with the bells, we also had a clarinet player. I forgot about that.
1: If you like it, I love it.
0: Shout out to the personal text line.
1: If you like it, I love it.
0: 2290. Too bad Dylan didn't leave his teleprompter behind for Daniel to use. It would improve the show if Daniel's role was scripted.
1: Sure.
0: Steph says, it's funny that Jerry's telling the greatest softball coach ever what to say. Very Jerry move. I'm just saying, if she said 16 teams, it would have been better. That's an awesome answer. And also, it helps out the sport. one thing Patty's done incredibly for the last.
1: Do you think saying seven instead of one helps out the sport?
0: Yes.
1: Then shut up.
0: There we go. What do we got here? Is Jerry too old to be a baby boomer? No, I think that, I think that I am Gen X, but I was very close to a baby boomer. My mother was a baby boomer.
1: You act like a baby boomer.
0: I could be. I feel like I went through the Great Depression. As broke as we were when I was a kid. So, I know all about Wish sandwiches. You know what Wish sandwich is, right?
1: Shut up, kid. Duh.
0: You put two pieces of bread together and you wish there was some in the middle. Big story of the day. Are you going to help out here or no?
1: What am I supposed to say to that?
0: I don't know. You're supposed to be helping out here. Big story of the day. San Antonio and Oklahoma City, they tied up at one. They are headed to San Antonio, which I'll be very honest, I was kind of surprised you were here today.
1: Why?
0: Because usually don't you schedule yourself to leave like the second the game two is over?
1: No.
0: So when are you leaving?
1: At some point before game three. Can't let everybody in my business here.
0: Do I have a co-host tomorrow or not?
1: I mean, you will always have a co-host.
0: Are you my co-host tomorrow?
1: No.
0: Okay. 10:58, if we're casting roles for a show and Daniel is scripted, when do they cut out Jerry's part? It's definitely belonging on the cutting room floor. Sometimes the cut scenes are the best scenes.
1: The director's cut?
0: Yep. 03:01, in my opinion, J-Dub needs to go. In my opinion, J-Dub needs to go. He's made of glass. What do you guys think?
1: Made of glass? Not the guy. Like, I don't think anybody needs to go. But Dub has played more than Chet. He's played more than AJ, who hasn't played a full season yet. Like, what are we doing here? So if that's your stance, are you saying Dub needs to go, Chet needs to go, AJ needs to go, iHeart was in and out of the lineup this year, Caruso is always hurting them ankles? Like, that's five guys. Those are five rotational guys. Jarrett McCain hadn't played a full season, so that's six. So who you like? What's the stance here?
0: I do want to talk about J-Dub, though, real quick. I really didn't have a chance. I was going to want to do it today, but obviously he goes down in the first half, and we're still waiting to find out. We're probably, not till tomorrow, honestly, right? Because they're not doing a practice or shoot-around today, correct? Well,
1: I think there's an injury report that comes out tonight.
0: Okay.
1: So either the Thunder will let us know in a couple of hours, or we'll find out on when the injury report is out at, I think, 5:30.
0: Okay. So then we'll find out tomorrow or tonight.
1: Just disregard everything I said.
0: Let's find out tomorrow. So did you see the clip about him having an uncomfortable conversation? And he says, I'll tell you all after the season.
1: Dope.
0: Yeah.
1: Yeah.
0: Do you have any insight on that or any opinion on that?
1: Yes.
0: Go ahead.
1: I'll tell you after the season.
0: Oh.
1: I'm kidding. I don't have any insight.
0: I wonder what that was, and now we can't even address it because we don't know Dub's health.
1: I mean, if the season ends like you said is going to end, we might not find out. Nice. I mean, we will find out.
0: Well, the first thing I did tweet whenever the Thunder won was game five confirmed. So that's what we know for sure.
1: That is true.
0: That we will have a game five.
1: Because these teams split.
0: Yes. But I just thought that was very interesting. And I will say this in the very limited information I have on that of him saying that is that dealing with success sometimes is even harder than dealing you know, dealing with failure. I mean, if you're a competitor and you're a true competitor and you fail, then one of the things you do is you buck up and you try harder, or you, you know, sharpen one of your weaknesses, or there's things there that are obvious holes or things that you can fill. Whenever you're battling success, it's keeping up and doing what you just did. And sometimes you don't know. Sometimes you don't know until you don't do it. Does that make sense?
1: No.
0: You don't know why you, sometimes you don't know when you're first winning. You don't know why you're winning. You don't know how to replicate that. You just did. You just did what you do. You just did was, you know, what you're trained to do, what you're naturally doing, or whatever. But until somebody takes that away from you, you didn't know that you had to try to do that. Does that make sense?
1: No.
0: No, it still doesn't?
1: No.
0: Okay. Well, that's where dealing with success is. Don't know what you got till it's gone.
1: Now that makes sense.
0: Well, that's kind of what I was saying.
1: Didn't sound like it.
0: So, at all. Right now, they're dealing with success. Everything they're doing is coming up roses. How many games they lost in the playoffs?
1: This year?
0: Yeah.
1: One.
0: But yet, doesn't it feel like people have a different perspective of them?
1: No.
0: You don't think people have a different perspective of them?
1: No. I think a lot of people wanted them to lose, and a lot of people still want them to lose. They were still the favorites to win this series. Like, they're the enemy, the villains of the NBA.
0: Is that what it was last year?
1: Yeah, people hated them last year too.
0: Not the way they hated them this year.
1: It's more. They hated more. But I remember having a conversation with somebody from Thunder and like saying like this is a weird thing to see that they got hated before they even were loved. So yes, they were hated. Now yes, they're hated more because they were. Getting more exposure, but they were far from the darlings from last year.
0: I don't know if I agree with that.
1: The Shea free throw merchant started last year. What are we talking about? The Lou Dort dirty player stuff started last year. Really
0: doubled down this year.
1: Yeah, because they got more exposure.
0: That's a different perspective.
1: No, it's just an added perspective. It's an increased. It's the same. It's increased.
0: We have semantics.
1: It's not semantics. It's the same.
0: And I hear you, and I will back off and say, you know what? You're right.
1: Because I am.
0: Yes, you are.
1: Mm-hmm. You have to say that. Mm-hmm. You don't get to play as I'm the bigger guy. Mm-hmm. You're wrong.
0: Okay. I'm not, but we'll be here for 15, 20 minutes
1: all right.
0: If I don't say that. What I do think, though, is that they're dealing with success right now. 9-1 in the playoffs. The adversity that they're dealing with is success.
1: The adversity that they're dealing with, I don't know if it's success. I think it's more so injuries that you're dealing with, and you're dealing with an 8-foot freak. I don't think it's success. You're dealing with somebody who you can't game plan for.
0: Last year, what was their biggest problem last year in all the playoffs? What was their biggest obstacle, do you think?
1: Proving that they at their youth can do it, and proving that the previous year as the one seed wasn't a fluke. We knew Shea was going to show up, but those guys that didn't show up the previous year against the Mavs, proving that it was correct for Sam not like just completely blowing up the team, and then like with Ihart and Caruso, proving that it was right to bring them in. Like, I don't think, and I mean, again, I say this again, at no point last year I felt like during the playoffs I felt like they were going to lose.
0: Do you feel like they're going to lose right now?
1: After game one, it felt like they could lose.
0: Okay.
1: Not going to, I still think they're going to win the series, but I felt like they could. I didn't feel like that last year.
0: 2365 says J-Dub is made of glass. If he's made of glass, he's made like that old Gatorade glass, old Gatorade bottle glasses.
1: J-Dub is like the guy that his ankle was parallel to the court, and he didn't miss any time. Like, hamstring injuries, like, it is not like he, not like he's Joel Embiid or Anthony Davis. He is a hamstring injury that are tricky. It's just tough. He's young. He'll get over it, but hamstrings are just tricky.
0: Red Bearded Ninja, the series feels more like a 2000 series, so physical, both teams have made adjustments mid-game and watch film to get the edge. The series feels like a 12-round boxing match so far.
1: Yeah.
0: It really does. I actually asked Castle about that last night, just the mental fatigue of there not being, there's never momentum. I asked him about that big dunk he had, and I said most games that would change momentum. And literally, you know, a couple minutes ago, there's a scrum and there's SGA dunking on the other side. It's just like no one ever has momentum. Just talk about the, you know, mental aspect of jumping over that hurdle.
1: I think both teams have had momentum. I think the difference is game one, the Spurs were able to not let the Thunder get over the hump. They were more poised. And then game two, it was the Thunder not letting the Spurs get over the hump, and they were the more poised team. I think the momentum doesn't last.
0: It's not, but, well, there's not long extended period. And that's what I'm talking about.
1: But like
0: every single, you got to be engaged every two or three minutes because the momentum has already switched. By the time I go pee, because I'm an old man, I had to go pee more than other people, and I come back, the momentum's gone.
1: Yeah.
0: We got a ton of stuff we can read on here that I want to read and get into as we go along. But I do want to talk about people just absolute lying. And you, like you said, sometimes you don't have to wake up and be liars.
1: I've never said that.
0: We just decided to wake up this morning to lie. There, how many times have you said that?
1: I've said that. Get my words right.
0: Anyway. Outkicked, that is on Twitter. It's Outkicked as 361,000 followers. Okay. 361,000.
1: The right-wing site?
0: No, it's a sports site.
1: Outkick?
0: Outkick.
1: Yeah, the right-wing.
0: It's right-wing?
1: Yeah. It's like okay, like black and white?
0: Oh, yes.
1: Yeah, it's a right-wing site.
0: Sports and culture the right way. Okay. It says, people who wonder why the NBA viewership is down, the quality of product you got right here, and it shows, you know, Shea getting knocked down as he hits a jumper, right? And gets the foul call. The people wonder why the NBA viewership is down. Did you see the viewership of game one?
1: Yeah, what's up?
0: It was the highest rated. Yeah. Go ahead.
1: It's also, this is
0: right, because you're going to argue for the right wing. I can't wait for this.
1: No, it's one of those things where numbers don't lie. They kind of mislead.
0: Yeah.
1: Where it's up. There's a reason why it's up. Like if this was still on cable, then the numbers probably wouldn't be where they were or where they are. But because there are more people that have the streaming sites. So statistically, like even if you didn't know there was a game, turn on Peacock. It's like, oh, there's a game right now. Let me turn it on. So it makes it easier. But that's Outkick is still wrong.
0: I mean, it's wrong. Viewership is not down by any means. So that usually doesn't bug me,
1: but
0: that's a straight out lie.
1: There are probably numbers. You can make numbers say whatever you want them to say. So they probably use I don't know what, if they use numbers in that, but, there's probably a number that they go to that they can use to say it's down, and they'll compare it to,
0: the 1979 Bird Magic game.
1: Yeah. And they'll say it's down. Like you can make numbers say whatever you want.
0: I have pretty thick skin. I'm usually a jovial guy. I just hate being lied to all the time. Every day, all the time. I am lied to all the time. It is frustrating as hell.
1: And you do some of the lying.
0: Fair enough. That is Daniel Bell. I like him a lot. When we get back, I just did it right there. When we get back, we'll read some of your stuff and continue on TV on the Radio 107.7 The Franchise.
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4: 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Daniel Bell's last show of the week. Thank God. Oh, did I say that? Okay, I got to turn my mic off, whatever I say. What did you mean Carter Bryant have in common?
5: I mean, I think Carter Bryant and everybody has that in common. Like, I don't think there's a single person that doesn't do what Carter Bryant did.
4: They got a restroom back in there. Their locker room.
5: It's further.
4: He said, I want to take a right. Could you imagine? He's just sitting there at the urinal. Next thing you know, somebody in full uniform just pulls up next
5: to you. I'd first think it was a fan cosplaying as a as an NBA player. And then when you realize how tall that fan is, you're like, oh, no, this is an actual NBA player. And then when you probably see the security that is waiting for him to come back out.
4: Just, first of all, hey, shout out to Carter Bryant's parents for teaching him, wash your hands. Wash, look at that. That's not just rinsing them off and going, right? Admittedly so. Sometimes I'll just sprinkle some water on, wipe it on my pants and walk out. It is what it is. What? I'm clean.
5: Don't sound like it.
4: Think about all the times I shake your hand, too.
5: We don't shake hands. So that's not a thing. I don't like touching people. And that's... Thanks for...
4: reinforcing that. Look at that. He is scrubbing his hands.
5: As he should.
4: That's tremendous. That's a pro move. When they talk about being a professional...
5: Washing your hands?
4: Yes.
5: Yes.
4: Washing your hands.
5: And that's why nobody ever says you're professional.
4: Go to the restroom and look at that. That is 1, 2, 3. Like, that's like 4 or 5 seconds straight after soap under the sink. That is good stuff. They need to take that to, like, teach young kids. Like, when you
5: or go, old men.
4: When you go to the pot. It's already past that. There's a great part in the Don King movie.
5: There's a Don King movie?
4: Yeah.
5: Who plays Don King?
4: Oh, I forget. It's like from, I want to say it's from the early 2000s. Might be the 90s.
5: Ving Rhames?
4: It is, isn't it?
5: Only in America. It's 1997.
4: Yep.
5: I've never heard of this movie.
4: So anyway.
5: Has Keith David?
4: He goes to.
5: Loretta Devine?
4: He I forgot.
5: Darius McCray?
4: Who he runs down, but he's trying to make a deal, right?
5: Bernie Mac?
4: And they're both using the urinal. And whenever he gets done, he like goes to put his hand out to shake his hand. And he goes, brother, ain't you going to wash your hands first? And Don King, the character, says, I wash my hands before I touch my stuff.
5: That doesn't help. But.
4: That is an excellent. I use that line a lot.
5: Huh, I need to. Where is this movie? Where can I watch this movie?
4: You better go look on deep on Tubi.
5: I would have known if it was on Tubi. I'm on Tubi every day.
4: He did a really good job, didn't he?
5: He looks like him. I don't know if he did a good job, but he looks like him. It's only available to rent or buy on Amazon.
4: Well, we might as well. Look, I saw somebody say this the other day. If they have all these movies that we can't watch on every single damn streaming service we have, then can we just bring back Blockbusters? If we're going to rent movies, can we just not bring back a damn Blockbuster?
5: Bernie Mac was Bundini Brown? Oh, I got to see this movie. I got to see it.
4: What was it originally on? Was it HBO?
5: You say what this was on? Yeah. Well, I mean, I don't know. Yeah. It doesn't tell me. What is it rated? There's no HBO thing. It's rated R. Wow. It's a 7.0 too on IMDb.
4: 5304 says people are panicking. Whoever wins this series will win the NBA title. It is the finals.
5: Scott Romero says, Jerry, you would be good at Belf.
4: Yeah.
5: He also says, I love seeing people on X complaining that the ref helped Isaiah Hartenstein up off the floor. Rays of Love says, iHeart first he says, I think he was talking to Shep when he says, you're a biased OU fan, or maybe he was talking to somebody else. But I think he was talking to Shep because it looked like that was the time. But he also says, we can't talk about the Thunder then, Bell, because we know they cheat. iHeart needs to be investigated. He should have had 6 fouls in the first quarter. Did he do his job? Yes. But a non-fan of either team, the stuff was crazy how they let that go on. Thunder home cooking. Spurs win by 15 on Friday.
4: Okay. All those are valid points.
5: Banana says, why would another team want a chronic hamstring injury, J-Dub, with his contract? We're stuck with. What are y'all talking about?
4: Told you. Different perspective.
5: That's not a different perspective. That's just a
4: different perspective.
5: It's an asinine perspective.
4: 52-8.
5: You're getting a lot for J-Dub if he wasn't on the trade block.
4: 52-18, J-Dub acting like NFL players after they get paid. Zach Elliott. Or Zeke Elliott, sorry.
5: I just want to remind people, this time last year, J-Dub, who hurt his wrist in the regular season on his shooting hand, went through the whole season, or went through the whole postseason, with a messed up wrist, without telling anybody, even though we already knew that something was wrong with his wrist. But he went through the whole postseason playing with a messed up wrist. I think if you're saying he's acting like football players after they get the money, because J-Dub was going to get the money no matter what. If J-Dub sat in the postseason, he was going to get the money. He was already All-NBA. He was already an All-Star. He was going to get a max contract. There was nothing there that was going to happen for him not to get a max contract. So he didn't have to play in the postseason. He did. And he did, and he helped the Thunder win a championship, which – after that, he couldn't have a legit offseason because he couldn't really shoot or anything. And then which limited the stuff he could do on the court, which then makes his body a little weaker. Then he just has a hamstring injury. And hamstring injuries are so tough to deal with. You guys, you guys are so spoiled. You're talking as a spoiled franchise and fan base right now. Lose J-Dub. This team is not the number one seed every year. The team is not in position to win a championship every year. Lose one of these stars. I don't think you guys realize how good a J-Dub and a Chet are when you guys say, let's trade them. It's ridiculous.
4: Caleb Jackson, a couple of submissions. Remember when I said that Chet was going to have a monster game? That was autocorrected. I meant iHeart. Also, he said, whoever said J-Dub needs to be traded, a big H to the no on that.
5: Rays of Love, I take J-Dub on the Pistons in a heartbeat.
4: I do think that he should set out for the rest of the year and prepare for next year and be our cheerleader for the remainder of the playoffs.
5: Now, that could be a take. Do you think, the question is, do you think the Thunder can win this series without J-Dub with Dylan Harper and De'Aaron Fox on the floor for the Spurs if both of those guys can come back? Both those guys are out, then yeah, I think they can win. But if the Spurs are healthy, do you think they can win a series without them? Now, I think you probably just need to get through the season, the postseason, so he can get to the offseason, so he can just have that downtime to just get the hamstring healthy. But either way, it's going to be another thing where however long it takes, that offseason is going to be cut short for him because he's going to have to rehab whichever hamstring. It seems like both at this point. I mean, they're tricky. Like, it's not, a hamstring is not something where it's healed and then you're just injury prone. You feel like it's healed. They do the imaging and it looks like it's healed. And then one wrong move, it gets re-injured because it hasn't fully healed. Like it just is what it is. It's not anything he can do better. That's just the way though the hamstring injuries work.
4: 1488. How do you incorporate that line a lot in your life? You have a chance to say that line that Don King says quite a bit if you just really pay attention to.
5: Only in America?
4: Boof says, no, the I wash my hands before.
5: Yeah.
4: Boof says, Daniel, I don't want to touch you, but can I feel your hair?
5: No. You'd actually get punched before you...
4: I heart didn't ask. You just... Yeah. Is that real or is that a weave?
5: We don't support it.
4: And he said, once again, we need to pull a Celtic pride on Wimby. I am enjoying the hell out of watching Wimby play. I am having the time of my life watching him play these big minutes in this big game. This is great to watch. It really is.
5: Steve Miller, man, says we actually played a little better without J-Dub. We also have experienced life without J-Dub, and we still fine. There's a difference. All right. Now, know what? Let's experience more life without J-Dub. Send J-Dub to the Lakers.
4: I think
5: send him to the Pistons.
4: I think Rays of Love already has that figured out. Yeah,
5: send him to and I. You're like, why do you guys want to make your team weaker? Like I don't understand. It's not like Laker fans, and we saw what Austin Reaves did in the playoffs multiple times. You guys are trying, or LeBron, like Laker fans that want LeBron gone no matter what because he's old and he makes so much money. You're wanting to trade an all-star before he even hits his prime because he had a couple hamstring injuries. Y'all are crazy. Because y'all were fine. You won this game without J-Dub. You know what? The Spurs won some games without Wimby. You think they want to play without Wimby? No. You can win games without your all-star, an all-star or one of your best players. Can you win a championship? If you think the Thunder can win a championship this year, beat this Spurs team, win healthy, without J-Dub, or the Knicks without J-Dub, because he's still a very important piece, or the Cavs with whichever team gets there, then let's trade J-Dub to the Lakers or the Pistons, or let's trade him to the Mavs or the Nuggets or one of the other contenders. In the NBA, like the chances that you get somebody back that's as good as J-Dub are very slim. Very, very slim. Now you're probably going to get a lot of draft picks back for J-Dub, but you're not getting somebody, and maybe Giannis. I mean, you get Giannis back, then yeah, you're going to get somebody better. But if you have Giannis, then you probably have to trade iHeart too, because Giannis, iHeart, and Chet probably is not working, but

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1: What?
0: Bro, I'm just reading this stuff.
2: Scarf Mayor says, people will realize OKC won last night, right? OKC in game one, they played, and in game one, they played like junk and still took double overtime for the Spurs to win. That's one way to look at it.
0: Sooners 95, J-Dub saved us last year. What are these people talking about? Daniel, we're dealing with people who can't read, remember?
2: Like, I don't think you guys realize just how blessed you are with the talent on this team. Like, Jared, you talked about it, and the Pistons with Darko and Jaden Ivey. One of those you can't...
0: I would say both of them were plops.
2: But I'm saying one of those you can't predict. But, yes, you got to get lucky that you get the right guys, the right mindset, the talent, and most of these, go look at the Suns, who have had way more lottery picks since the Thunder have been a team. Go look at the Kings. Go look at the Nets. Go look at the Wizards. Go look at the Pelicans. Again, I think everybody would have called anybody crazy who, after the Anthony Davis trade, you probably calling everybody crazy because that was the same summer as the Paul George and Shea trade. If somebody would have said the Thunder are going to be way better, way, way better than the Pelicans in five or six years, you'd have been like, there's no way. The Pelicans got the number one pick. They're going to pick Zion. They got Brandon Ingram. They got Lonzo. They got Larry Nance. Or not Larry Nance. Josh Hart. They have all these picks. They're going to be way better. You would have been crazy. It doesn't always work out just because you get high draft picks. So you guys got to realize how blessed you are. And just to come out here and say, let's trade J-Dub. Like, what are we doing?
0: You guys have a lot to say. We will read it and react off of it. Plus some breaking news from OU basketball. 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
4: I still don't have the story of why they burnt down my Walmart in Edmond.
5: Did you say burnt down?
4: There's a fire. There's a fire on the Danforth Walmart in Edmond, and I think it's closed. It's closed today. But who's setting Walmart on fire?
5: Was it not in the deli?
4: No, I think it was people.
5: You think somebody went in there and just started a fire?
4: I really do think that that's the story, that juvenile delinquents,
5: I don't believe you,
4: went in there and... how many times do you look up what I say and I'm right?
5: I think it's like 50-50
4: at
5: this point.
4: Like, your eyes will light up and you're like, oh, wow, he's right. Anyway, I just don't understand. I don't understand.
5: There's a suspect that was arrested. That's 3 hours ago.
4: Yeah.
5: For the fires at two.
4: Yeah.
5: Two Walmarts. Well, you didn't say it was two. You're leaving out important details.
4: I could give two dams about the one in Oklahoma City.
5: Well, if you would have told me one in Oklahoma City, then I'd have been like, okay, then somebody really set it off.
4: I don't care about the one in Oklahoma City. I care about the one in Edmond, obviously, because I go to the one in Edmond.
5: Is that the one down the street from Crest? Or across, is it the one across the street from Kohl's?
4: Yes.
5: Okay.
4: That one. So.
5: Oh, and they set one at my Walmart.
4: See? Oh, now.
5: What do you mean, see?
4: Now that it's close to home, it really means something to you.
5: I mean, I'll just go to the other one.
4: Damn, you got underwear to buy before you go on the road.
5: I buy my underwear at Ross. I also did laundry earlier this week, so don't have to.
4: Go Bills. That's not just something I say. That's this guy's tag here. The people who want J-Dub gone blow my mind.
5: Y'all are crazy.
4: 92-29. Would you trade Chet for Giannis?
5: Yes.
4: Yeah. But that's not straight up. I mean, you're still going to have to give up some. If you're
5: probably somebody that makes... Well, no, it depends. No, yeah, you're going to have to give up something because you'd be over the salary cap. But that would be like a Chet and...
4: Blue? Or is that too much? Going the other way.
5: I think they'll probably be under the salary cap, so maybe not. And I mean, that's Chet and Lou is 41 and what is that? Is Lou at 18 or 16? 16 or 18 next year. If it's 16, it's even. If it's 18, I mean, it's $2 million over.
4: Just a little bit over. They'd have to.
5: But I was thinking like Isaiah Joe, because he's would make it somewhat even where the money is close enough. You're giving up another piece. Because you're getting by far the better player in that series.
4: Yeah.
5: But the problem is, I don't think the Thunder would do that because then you keep Ihart, and now you have two non-shooters on the floor with Shea and maybe J-Dub, unless you guys want to trade him too.
4: Well, they already want to trade him, so. 73-84.
5: And to be clear, I would trade J-Dub for Giannis too.
4: This is the matchup that should be the finals. Whoever makes it to the finals will have a chance to win the championship. Just because one of these teams make it doesn't mean an injury happens. Doesn't mean that they're guaranteed a title. Okay, I get what you're saying.
5: Catching Deer says they set clothes on fire. They did it at the one in Penn Memorial. So,
4: catching clothes on Walmart fire. Catching fire.
5: What?
4: This is dumb. I'm all about being juvenile delinquent. I was a juvenile delinquent. I'm not setting clothes on fire at a Walmart.
5: Was it a juvenile?
4: You know what? I would bet so. Somebody IQ's age.
5: It's not a juvenile.
4: He looks like a juvenile.
5: Wait.
4: What are we waiting about?
5: It says the fire was first reported at 3 a.m.
4: Which, they're not open at 3 a.m.
5: So was this an inside job?
4: Yes, it was inside the Walmart. 7384, word on the street. J-Dub is the Kawhi of Kawhi 2.0. $59.15. Thank God Daniel doesn't have a role in team management. I don't even know what that means.
5: Well, probably saying because I wouldn't trade.
4: Oh, gotcha.
5: J-Dub, or maybe. I don't know. Or I would trade J-Dub or in Chet for Giannis. I think everybody would trade J-Dub and Chet for Giannis.
4: 18-21.
5: Keep the other, yes.
4: Is there a way, and hold on before you jump in, because I have the answer for this. 18-21, is there a way that the Thunder to get Giannis and to keep the big three? I think that's what's needed if they lose to the Spurs. Yes, if you go by NBA 2K and you take off the trade restriction,
5: I mean,
4: you would be able to get Giannis and keep the big three.
5: There is a path to do it without giving up all three. That path is a lot of picks. You're giving up AJ, McCain. You're giving up pretty much every other young piece you have, plus a lot of picks. So there's a way. It's just very, very, very unlikely, because that's not the way basketball is done anymore, to where you just build teams and have no depth. But also, I realized Thunder fans aren't the smartest when I asked if they would want to bring in KD. This was pre iHeart and
4: Caruso.
5: Would they bring in KD if it meant they can keep the big three? And they all said no. And I was like, okay, well, I see who I'm working with now.
4: They were right.
5: No, they weren't. If you can keep those three and bring in the best plug and play guy ever, no.
4: They won a championship without having to do that.
5: Does that make them right?
4: They were right. 35-44, the casual pandemic is worse than COVID. You need Dub Man. I don't know what the...
5: He's saying the casual NBA fan. I got what he's saying.
4: Caleb Jackson, dang, a lot of weirdos today that think they're smarter than Presti.
5: That's the thing. If J-Dub asks out, then yes, you got to trade him.
4: Holy crap.
5: But you're not... Sam is never trading J-Dub.
4: We really do have a ton of these.
5: But...
4: Red Beard Ninja... The Booger Sugar Sniffers and they're supporting these Thunder players. Still, something goes wrong, and they want to get rid of everybody. Fairweather fans suck.
5: We got a doctor, apparently. Banana in My Pants says, you know what the problem is with J-Dub and his hamstring issue? Too much sodium in his diet.
4: Really?
5: I don't know. That's what he said.
4: I like it.
5: Steve Miller Man, Daniel has a man crush on J-Dub. Admittedly, have interviewed the guy every year of his career, except for this year, because he's been hurt. So I didn't get to interview him this year. Great person. I love him as a player, but I just think it's just ridiculous to trade J-Dub because he has a couple hamstring injuries. That's just dumb.
4: Fight On says, I'm not listening to the guy that didn't give his Lakers a chance to beat the Rockets and then say that iHeart couldn't guard Wimby in game two, regardless of the holding, grabbing, and hair pulling done by 55. You've been wrong a lot, he said.
5: That was twice. That's not a lot, but a lot of people didn't give the Lakers a chance to beat the Rockets after no Luka and no no Austin Reaves. Austin Reaves did come back, but the series was over. But then also, I want to be clear, the guy had 21, 17, 6, and 4 on 50% shooting.
4: 10.
5: That's a Hall of Fame game for Chet, and we're saying iHeart did that, did a phenomenal job, which he did, but just want to be clear.
4: 1051 says, no way in hell the Thunder are better without Dub. However, as a Bucks fan in an unrealistic universe, what do you think about that deal? It would make a lot of sense. We already talked about it. So, but
5: look.
4: Yeah.
5: Don't listen to me. Let's trade Dub. Let's trade Dub. Don't listen to Daniel. Don't listen to anything Daniel says. Listen to your heart and trade J Dub and see how much better the Thunder are. Let's try that out. I would love it. As a Laker fan, I would absolutely love it. And I think every other fan base would love it too.
4: Mustang soccer guy, people are still on the bottle after last night. They're seriously thinking about trading J Dub. And he also lets us know about the two fires. So Quentin on, some dude burnt a clothing rack down at Walmart on Danforth and also went by Quail Springs at 3 a.m.
5: How do you get into two Walmarts late that night?
4: Going to buy Sam's, but got kicked out of there too.
5: What?
4: I don't know.
5: They're not open. So how did he get in? And then, like, you got kicked out of Sam's after? What do you mean? Sam just letting randoms in at 3 in the morning?
4: Damn. 2290 says, wasn't it Thunder apparel?
5: So was it a Spurs fan?
4: Hell no, the way the people are talking today might be Thunder fans.
5: It says we do have one person in custody of the two right now, and that person's also been reported to have tried to start a fire in Sam's just right next to us. So
4: damn.
5: Like, okay, that makes more sense. But still doesn't make sense how you set a fire at, because I'm Walmart closed at 11. I imagine a fire wasn't started right before 11 and was only reported at 3 in the morning. I imagine they didn't let the fire go for 4 hours. So how did he get in the store? Inside job, man.
4: 5218, I'm changing your wording, but trust me, it pays off well. The sprinklers go off at Walmart because of the fire. That means that he will be charged with damaging, like,
5: all the merchandise.
4: Yeah, so at least $37 of damages.
5: Shut up.
4: Hold on, we got to add up this too.
5: Wait, okay, now I don't get this, because it said he got ran out of the store, Sam's. He ended up coming here, Walmart, and then successfully started a fire.
4: 10-12. Doors are not locked so associates can come in.
5: What kind of Mickey Mouse operation they running up at Walmart? Why are you opening the doors when you're closed? I don't believe that. Like,
4: no, maybe this,
5: like,
4: is
5: locked from the inside.
4: Maybe this is a former employee. Like, okay, say you got fired from here. Hold on, let me cross my fingers. Let me say you got fired from here, right? Do you know how to get in this building?
5: Yeah. But the door's still locked, and I imagine when somebody got fired, was the code changed or not?
4: Well.
5: And when, like, would it not be when you get fired from Walmart and the door's locked?
4: Hold on. You ever worked for Walmart?
5: No.
4: I have.
5: When the door's locked, I imagine you worked there when they were still open for 24 hours. So those doors never locked. But when the door is locked, they might open from the inside, but from the outside, shouldn't they still lock, like, to keep people
4: we
5: out?
4: We are getting secrets, my friend, as we go on the text line. By the way, Wildy Man says, Fat Dan, watch your blanket mouth. I'm a smart blanking person. yeah, we're getting it. I don't know if I need to say any of this stuff out loud.
5: No, say it. I'm really trying to understand how this guy got in.
4: There's ways to get in, they're saying. That's the best way I can put this.
5: Can I read it? And, like, they gave us
4: Go Bills, Quinnon. You can read what they say. Mustang soccer. Like, you can read what.
5: So they don't have security? I'm confused. Like, what? I understand keeping the door open so people can get in. Because to whatever. The employees can get back in or whatever. Is nobody watching the door? You're just letting anybody. So I can just. She's telling me I can just at 2 o'clock in the morning, if I wanted to, I can just go and walk into Walmart without anybody, like, saying, hey, what are you doing here? Mm. Like, how? And I imagine these doors will be in the back. So how do you get from the back to the clothes or wherever? I've been in a lot of Walmarts. I know the clothes are closer to the front than the back.
4: There's people that work overnights at Walmarts. You know that.
5: Yes,
4: I know that. How do they get in?
5: If they get in from the back, I get that. Where are the protocols to keep you from regular person from going out? Did somebody not close the door? Like I don't understand that. And usually the places that are 20 or that have people that are stocking things overnight, you have like a code or a badge to get in once you close the door. Like, it just doesn't make sense to me.
4: 2290 says, if only there were security cameras. I don't know, but this conversation makes me want to, you know what? Do it real quick. Do it.
6: One more thing. Price of the brick going up.
4: The price of the brick going up for security. Especially here. We need to change some codes. I know a lot of people who used to work here and still get in here. I can't have people coming here burning down my stuff. Damn. You some couth.
5: Steve Miller, man, just go back to 24 hours and problem solve. I agree.
4: Stop burning stuff down, man. Damn.
5: I can think of one thing that needs to be burned down.
4: Go ahead.
5: You had it. You got it.
4: All right. That's Daniel
5: Bell.
4: See
5: you next Tuesday.
4: I am Jerry Ramsey. Oh, my life is going to get so much better. Franchise players. Well, that's not the reason. Franchise players coming up next on 107.7 The Franchise.
7: 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The Franchise.
4: Yeah, 03-01. In my opinion, J-Dub needs to go. He's made of glass. What do you guys think?
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5: 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Like, what are we doing here? So if that's your stance, are you saying Dub needs to go? Chet needs to go. AJ needs to go. iHeart was in and out of the lineup this year. Caruso is always hurting them ankles. Like, so who? Like, what's the stance here?
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4: It is The Franchise Players. I'm Jerry Ramsey. That is Kelly Gregg. And big story of the day, this series is tied at one, and this is the series we all deserved. Admittedly so, we sat through some crappy basketball for the first couple of series against the Suns and the Lakers. Now we are starting to get it going. Both these teams going back and forth. But a couple of key reasons for the Oklahoma City Thunder last night, including the Bob method that my co-associate Kelly Gregg came up with yesterday.
18: He invented it yesterday.
4: No. The
18: some
4: Bob.
18: Big fat offensive line coach says, you know what? If they got a big defensive end, let's pull one of our big guards and get a big on a big.
4: All the way up to pregame. And like I said, and I've talked to Daniel Bell quite a bit about this over the last 12 hours. But even in the pregame, we had a segment where I said, Daniel Bell, why can't explain to the fans why Hartenstein cannot hold Wemby? And Daniel had a very, very compelling conversation about why Mark Daigneault was not using Ihart. The foot speed, his inability to cover Wemby in the perimeter, all of those things he thought were contributors to why Ihart was not checked up on Wemby. We get to the game.
18: Wouldn't that one guy said, hey, what about Hartenstein throwing his floaters over Wemby? I mean, I don't know much about basketball, but I know pummeling and I know leverage. Listen, I may have been the shortest defensive tackle ever in the league. I can whip anybody over 6'2", guaranteed.
4: But you did say big on big. And that's what kept on going through my mind as I'm watching that game is Bob. Now, is this going to be something that can work for the Oklahoma City then going forward? That is not up to you. That's not up to me. That's not up to the Oklahoma City Thunder or the Spurs. That will be up to the referees. Last night, admittedly so, and I think a lot of people, and you would have to agree on this too, it was very physical. What does very physical mean? To a Thunder fan, very physical means that Ihart was using his size, his girth, and his strength. To a San Antonio fan, physical means that Ihart was fouling the blank out of Wemby.
18: Well, right. It's like their guys, they do to Shea. Everyone does it, especially once you venture down around the free throw line and below. I mean, there's not much space there. You better be able to pummel. You better be able to hook. You better even to pull hair. If my man's got hair hanging, I like it. I'd have ripped Polamalu's hair off if I could have got my hands on him. So you're grabbing, fighting, and that's what you're trying to do. You don't play basketball with your hands straight up like this. I mean, you fight for a position. It's the same thing if you're getting in the damn airline line. A lady gets up on you, got to elbow her out of there. You got to be able to use your pummeling. And Hartenstein did a great job. And if he fouls out, Jay Will, get your saddle. You're going to ride the unicorn Wemby too. Hey, if Jay Will fouls out, hey, Kendrick, Get your saddle on. We're going to ride this skinny pony.
4: This has really set a back and forth. And just like, listen, the game has no, and hear me out, has no flow. What I mean by that is neither one of these teams can grab momentum. Momentum is like one of those greasy pigs at the fair. Like, they cannot get a hold of it.
18: That's like the way Castle handles the ball. Greasy. He can't keep it up.
4: 20 turnovers in the last two games.
18: What was the previous record by an NBA player in two games?
4: Oh, what do you got? I got another.
18: I read it today.
4: Go ahead.
18: One of them's Oklahoma. Cade Cunningham. Oh. He had 17. And then LeBron James had a two-game stretch where he had 17 turnovers. Yeah, but Castle, two-game stretch in the playoffs, he has the record.
4: I asked him, too. You think about that disrespectful dunk that he had. That was an awesome dunk.
18: Oh my
4: he gets
18: God,
4: right.
18: It was great.
4: But you would think that turns momentum. Like that in San Antonio, you get up, you celebrate, you're like, all right, we got him. It took less than a minute and a half for there to be a scramble for the ball. And then on the other side, you have SGA, who rarely, but he got up there with two hands for safety and put a dunk and sent the momentum back to Oklahoma City. The momentum shifts on this game has just been wild, just absolutely wild.
18: And we thank the Spurs. I mean, they're throwing interceptions, live ball turnovers. I mean, the physicality is getting to them. Who cares? Everybody hates Oklahoma City. We won. Hell, we'd have won game one if you'd have put a big on a big. I mean, I hope that game one don't come back to haunt us. If, you know, if Harper and Fox, right, if they get healthy. But if you'd have played him, he wouldn't have. If you'd have played hard on him in the first game, he wouldn't have had 41.
4: You look at it, though, they did give one away, right? I mean, it was a double overtime, and as much
18: well,
4: as...
18: That's too much guru over them. Presti and them listening to probably just acoustic albums while they're doing the scouting report. I mean, you got to listen to some Drowning Pool, Down With The Sickness, Disturbed. But, all I kept thinking last night after that game, damn, they let game one get away.
4: They
18: were gurus.
4: It's funny, too, that Hartenstein kind of talked about that, and I'll get some audio here later.
18: I like it. Hartenstein says, yeah, I want to play. Put me out there. I'll be physical. Just don't have me out there for like 10 minutes in game one.
4: Well, he said that Mark sat him down. And he said that they sat down and had a conversation.
18: Oh, when he got signed at Oregon.
4: No. That was Presti that went to whatever. After game one, Mark sat him down and told him they were going in a different direction. And he made a great point.
18: You sit him down at halftime and make an adjustment.
4: But he makes a great point, though. And I can see a guy like Hartenstein coming from New York, having a chance to go anywhere in the league, he made himself a lot of money.
18: Right.
4: And Oklahoma City accommodated him and given him a lot of money. But can't have an ego. Can't have an ego. And so the worst thing could have happened is the 12 minutes he plays in the first game, he just throws a pissy fit and goes, you know what? You guys try to win it without me then.
18: Right.
4: But
18: I would have retired once I got dunked on like that. I'd have threw my jersey off and said, you know what? My kids ain't going to see me get posterized like that. No, but yeah, he was great, man. Who cares what they say? All those people cry. Oh, they're too physical. Make the Zebras call it.
4: And they didn't in game two. Let's see what happens in game three and game four.
18: Play the same way.
4: Until you can't. Like,
18: well, no, yeah. I mean, we're going to be able to play that way. You've got to be physical. You can't let a 7'5 guy just flow around and not touch space. You went to the press conference?
4: Yeah.
18: You see him standing barefoot there?
4: Yeah.
18: Oh, my God. I mean, why aren't we kicking his calves? He don't have any. I mean, yeah, you got to be physical, a guy like that. I mean, you don't want a guy out there like Randy Moss. We don't want Randy Moss just running a route tree on us. We used to send Adeyes Thomas, a defensive end, 6'4", 270, jam him and then get to the rush.
4: When he came into the press conference, Aubin stayed in the Thunder press conference. I went to the San Antonio, and I came back with some video. And it's just him walking to the, she's like, oh my God, he almost hit his head on the seat. Like, he is a specimen. And people that are like,
18: he's a tall specimen.
4: Wrong, sir. He is wiry.
18: Well, why? Yeah, but that don't do nothing. Basketball, that's great.
4: That, yes, it, well, he plays basketball,
18: well,
4: Kelly.
18: Right, that's great. But a specimen, I mean, I want to be built like Shaq.
4: He is Wimby is a specimen. He's not Yao Ming. I've been next to Yao Ming, too. Yao Ming is a tree.
18: He's a specimen you can mess with, right? I mean, he's the guy from, Oh, that's goofy one. Avengers 4? There's four of them and a stretchy man? Right? My wife kept calling him Mr. Incredibles.
4: You talking about the Fantastic Four? Mr. Fantastic.
18: Yeah, Laffy Taffy.
4: That's that is a special skill set that I would not mind having.
18: Right, but that's great for Hartstein to make $30 million just being that guy. I mean, I love that. Physicality, both squads fighting each other. I mean, Champagne holding on Shay. I mean, these are grown men. It's supposed to be. It's not a ballet. It's supposed to be physical.
4: I did talk to Daniel about this, too, as long as I've been. And I'm not one of these old geezers that understands, the game has evolved from the late 90s Miami and New York literal fist fights with Jeff Van Gundy at the, holding on to.
18: Like Indiana winning the title. Any old school guy knows sports were played best in the old days. Running the ball wins football championships and being physical in any sports is going to make you, you're going to win more than you lose.
4: Now, as we say, what a great job that the Oklahoma State Thunder and Hartenstein did on Wimby. He did shoot 50%. He had 21 points. He had 17 rebounds, 6 assists, and 4 blocks.
18: Yeah, and he was exhaling a bunch of fatigue on the bench. I mean, all that carrying that weight, bumping him. I mean, don't your shoulders get tired? Him trying to extend those skinny shoulders.
4: He did say he's tired. Yeah. He's been saying he's tired.
18: Well, if I was Mitch Johnson, I wouldn't have. I mean, they're down by 11 in the third. Harper goes out. Should have waved the white flag there.
4: Harper,
18: like the way the game's been going.
4: Harper does go out. Dove goes out. We'll talk about Dove in just a second. But, yeah, Harper goes out. And a very interesting thing there. He looks like he wanted to come back and sit on the bench.
18: They said on the TV they thought maybe he was going to have to shoot free throws.
4: There's
18: something going on.
4: Okay.
18: TV, that's why he came back to the bench. That they thought maybe something was going to have to shoot free throws or something. They thought maybe the dead ball or something. That's why he came back.
4: But he was once that was all cleared up, we got the announcement that he was not going to come back for the game. And then Dove just sort of goes missing for a little while. It's funny. Our buddy Tim McMahon actually is who I saw it from first. That was out. NBC took their sweet time. I don't know how that worked out.
18: I think we're all right. I got there. Second half. Oh, new starting lineup. Oh, J-Dub didn't come back.
4: And then what's really funny, too, is our running buddy. Was it Al Mader? The guy's won the marathon and has come on with us, whatever, a couple times. He's the one that actually saw a bunch of stuff where he saw that he was frustrated. But we will get an injury report tonight, though. But if it's a hamstring and it's the same hamstring, the rumor is
18: for Harper, maybe some Lindy Waters time. I like Lindy Waters. I mean, again, I don't want to see Harper go down, but hell, I'd love to let Lindy get in there and play a little bit. Because, I mean, all they got is big guys on their bench.
4: Well,
18: Olnick, Bimbiambo.
4: Jordan McLaughlin was the guy
18: that got some time.
4: Yeah, he came in and filled in some key minutes there.
18: But if Harper and Fox ain't going to play, it's Lindy time.
4: And like I said, without Dub, though, man, that's two years in a row that Dub has had some nicks and bruises.
18: Who's the best hamstring specialist? Who's the doctor? Hey, is this going to be a thing to keep, flaring up? Put him on the market.
4: Is there a hamstring specialist?
18: Specialist all over. Mateer went and saw the thumb specialist.
4: Well, we saw how that worked out.
18: I had microfracture by James Andrews.
4: I thought he was a shoulder guy.
18: The shoulder and microfracture.
4: Really?
18: Yeah. Me and Mark Henry, I ever tell you that story?
4: Go ahead.
18: Me and Mark Henry, his son, Jacob Henry, plays for OU. James Andrews says that me and Mark Henry, the Olympic weightlifter, had the two biggest shoulders he's ever seen.
4: 9648 says you have to fight.
18: For the right
4: to party.
18: Get position.
4: Well, to party, yeah.
18: Well, you had to get position to win. Listen, people say that's cheating, unethical. And I held the center and guard my whole life.
4: One of the lines in that song is, "My mom threw away my best porno mag." Nobody has those anymore.
18: Could you ever let your mom find it? I mean, my mom would cry. I mean, I'd be like the cops. Hey, where's the dead body? Oh, right there in the closet. Hell no.
4: How do you avoid that it's yours? How did it's in your room?
18: Hiding in your brother's room?
4: I just.
18: I would never. If my mom was like, "Kelly," I'd be like, "No, mom. I don't ever.
4: Sooners 95 says, do you guys think that the refs will let iHeart be physical in the next game, especially with the Spurs at home? I don't.
18: Why not? I don't think that.
4: I think
18: they're going to call the league. Yep. Keep doing it. Call it on everybody.
4: I think that iHeart might pick up a couple, and that it's going to be a really good game back and forth again.
18: We got lots of fouls to give. You have to be physical.
4: Will iHeart be able to check Wimby in the fourth quarter? Sooners 95. Like, to start off the game, if he comes up with two quick fouls, then he sits a long time. Guess what? He sat a long time in game one.
18: Right. So if he fouls out, Chet, you're going to guard him in the fourth. Hey, Jay Will, no more little guys on the big boy. And physicality is where it's at.
4: And then Kenrich, obviously. That's a guy that I thought might have played in game two. But obviously with the success of iHeart and the way that worked out, they didn't need him. I keep saying success. The guy shot 50%, and the guy grabbed 14 rebounds.
18: Put them on the IR and get Carlson out there for some fouls. We need that. I loved it, man. I love that everyone's complaining. Oh, Oklahoma City. I mean, that's what we need, right? I mean, people, we don't need out-of-staters to move here, and we don't care what the out-of-staters say about us.
4: Also, I just want your thought real quick. We had a lot of people that were just like, it's time to move on from J-Dub. Thoughts?
18: If he's in, yeah, I mean, hell, I mean, if the horse can't run, what are we going to do? I mean, that's the way it works.
4: That is Kelly Gregg.
18: Well, you got to have two legs and two arms to play basketball.
4: That is Kelly Gregg and Jerry Ramsey. We are the franchise players. When we get back, obviously a little bit more on this. We'll talk about the matchup in the Eastern Conference tonight. All kind of great stuff coming up next on 107.7 The Franchise.
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0: What a beautiful Sade day. That bay window is calling me. As soon as I get off of here, go finish up my work, and then I am headed home. I have a teapot. I bought a teapot at a garage sale. So I'm not going to just do it out of my coffee maker. I'm actually going to boil tea in a teapot. Pour me some nice mint peppermint. Oh, some Earl Grey mint.
1: With a cup with a little plate underneath it.
0: Sit at my bay window and look out my... We got rid of the trampoline. So I have this beautiful view of that dirt spot that the trampoline left that I'll have to saw it over. But and just, you know, contemplate about life, Kel.
1: Should I put you down a good seed right now with this good rain, Jer? Them seeds would have bulbed up next week.
0: I should do that. I need to go. Well, I got to wait for a plumber or whatever. Got a leak outside. So I got to, whenever I go home, I got to go meet with a contractor. You know how that goes too.
1: Listen, if it's wet ground, just start digging. Don't call. Right?
0: Don't you have to call that number? Some little cartoon raccoon tells me I have to call this number to make sure that I don't pull up somebody's lines.
1: And not if you're a good handyman.
0: I'm not a good handyman, Kelly.
1: You better not cough.
0: So, anyway, enjoy your Sade Day. Also, Edmond Schools, is Oklahoma City.
1: Mustangs out, too.
0: Okay. But Edmond Schools, I know that this is the beginning of their summer break. And Miles this morning, when I was, going out of the house, and I looked at him and I said, man, I'm sorry that it's raining on your first day of summer break. He had a book, he had a blanket, and he's like, no. He goes, I love this.
1: That's awesome.
0: He is.
1: But it does sort of stinky. I didn't even think of that, right? And we still got, they got spring football. They're still practicing out there as long as they're on light.
0: I hope somebody takes them inside and dries them off.
1: No. spring football. Right? We don't even worry about ripping up the grass right now.
0: Oh, poor guys. Are they just in
1: they're
0: T-shirts?
1: Pads. They're,
0: are they pads?
1: They're getting after it. Them Mustang Broncos, we're going to win it all.
0: Wait. Okay. You drive with your right foot, and then in the middle is that brake. I need you to take your foot off of the gas right now and put on the brake and proceed with caution.
1: We want Bixby. We got the squad at Mustang.
0: There's a thing called the East Side of Oklahoma that's won every single state title in that class since 1990. So long ago.
1: I think 95 was a big
0: 95.
1: City,
0: I think it was 95.
1: It was my senior year.
0: Long time ago, when Kelly Gregg was still in college. That's the last time a West Side school won.
1: So we got second to Jinx in, 94?
0: I hear you. I appreciate your enthusiasm. I do. I need you to get off the accelerator and just apply the brakes and proceed with caution.
1: Think everybody on the West Side, your favorite team this year is the Mustang Broncos. Forget everything else.
0: Slice and Dice. It says a cartoon beaver, not a raccoon. Okay. Eazy-E also says, call Oki before you dig.
1: Yeah, what is that, 411?
0: 811.
1: 811. What's 411?
0: That's the information.
1: Information.
0: Yeah, because that's also a Mary J. Blige album. What's the 411? That was her debut album. Which means, and that used to be slang, the hip-hop slang for, what do you know? What's up? Whatever, right? What's the 411?
1: 411?
0: Yes, there you go. Do you got any thoughts about tonight?
1: Sub hard, not late. If Cleveland gets a big, play through your bigs. Don't go with Harden and Mitchell. And don't give up a 21-point lead.
0: Game one determined whether it's going to be Cleveland in 7 or the Knicks in 6. It really is, in my opinion. It still could be Cleveland in 7 because they gave up a game. Or the Knicks just like, hey, you got us. You punched us in the mouth. We get it now. You came to play. Now we're going to play. So I think it's Knicks in 6 or Cleveland in 7.
1: I would take the Knicks, everything they're going to do is just, like they did in that fourth quarter. Hunt Harden, right? I mean, go at him. And, when it comes down to it, Karl Anthony was great, right? I mean, they were great against him. But give me Jalen Brunson, anybody hunting those guys.
0: I do not want to see Donovan Mitchell or James Harden give up a big shot to Sam Merrill. I think Sam Merrill's a tremendous role player. He is a Walmart brand of Alex Caruso minus the hard-nosed defense.
1: And the antics with the head and the ball and everything. Love Caruso.
0: But Merrill is their guy that can come in and get some big buckets for him unexpectedly. And but, I mean, this needs to be a Donovan Mitchell game. I watched the whole Pistons series. I know Donovan Mitchell can take over a game. I've seen him take over a game. He needs to take over this game. And they almost had one in New York. It's still
1: Harden off the court.
0: Very attainable.
1: Yeah, Harden. I mean, let Mitchell be the distributor. This and that guy. But, yeah, you've got to. I mean, crunch time when they're just hunting yellow shoes, you got to sub him out.
0: Yeah. Kenny Atkinson still, I mean. And
1: he likes his timeouts. I get a kick at him saying all that. But, yeah, Cleveland, right, this is, they lose this one. It's over. I know they're going back to Cleveland and all, but to have that lead right there, New York's woken up. Watch out.
0: Kenny Atkinson still, I mean, you got to fall on the sword for your guy. He still says, James Harden, he's a good isolation defender.
1: In the regular season, right?
0: Well, through three quarters.
1: Well, right, but you might only get that one or two times regular season, right? Everything is analyzed in these series. And they think, yeah, this guy don't bend his knees or nothing.
0: It's amazing to me that James Harden has the postseason reputation he has and the consistent ability to upend that. Right when you think, okay, well, maybe with this squad right here, they can hide him. He can be good for them in big moments. He was good for them in big moments in the Pistons series. And then allowed Donovan Mitchell to catch his breath and do stuff. And they were just killing the Knicks. But, man, that fourth quarter. And you're telling me that, that Tom Thibodeau could never. Mike Brown's that smart? Mike Brown's been in this league a long time. I've never known him like to be the guru. And all of a sudden, that fourth quarter, he's a guru?
1: Well, I mean, I don't know if a fourth quarter, I mean, guru, whatever. He just said, Brunson, take over. Brunson had like 14 in that last 5 minutes. Brunson couldn't be stopped.
0: It was pretty awesome. It was pretty awesome to watch.
1: But, I mean, everybody has to blame. But when you're the guy that they're continually taking up in that, a pick and roll, this or that, or hunted, I mean, that's when the coach says, man, I'm doing my guy no justice. Put a younger guy out there.
0: Admittedly, I am a New York hater. I do not like things. I do not like anything New York City.
1: 53,000 sit courtside.
0: But to see that building, go nuts the way it did in that fourth quarter, that's pretty good.
1: That would be great.
0: That looks like a fun environment.
1: Knicks versus Spurs or Thunder be great.
0: Yeah.
1: No Cleveland.
0: It was
1: Schroeder, though.
0: Did you say Knicks versus Spurs or Thunder? Is that what you said?
1: That'd be great.
0: Okay. Good for you. Good for you.
1: I don't want to see the Cavs.
0: There would be a James Harden arc, though. There'd be, does he finally get his championship?
1: He'll never get a championship.
0: He is a Hall of Famer, though.
1: Everybody gets in the Hall of Fame, right?
0: That's
1: NBA. If you play regular season, listen, you play so many games, you're going to put numbers up.
0: Let's switch gears. Tomorrow at this time, we will not be on the air, weather permitting, because we will be listening to OU softball super regionals are happening, and Mississippi State comes, and it's another SEC team, which means that they have SEC talent. It's a team that OU has not played this season, but it's not that they're not familiar, especially with the coach.
1: Yeah, Ricketts is former first baseman, I believe, but I mean, they got Faircloth and the other pitcher, Gould,
0: or something like that, yeah.
1: O-O-O-L-D.
0: Yeah.
1: D, but again, their offense is terrible. Lowry,
0: yep.
1: And the ladies, right, the pitching, but when it comes down to it, I mean, they're 15th in the Southeastern Conference in hitting, second in pitching, so if our offense can jump on them, I saw the NCAA had re-ranked, reseeded. The 16 NCAA softball super regional teams re-ranked. Number one, Alabama.
0: Okay.
1: Number two, Texas. Number two, Oklahoma. Number three, Texas. Four, Nebraska. And then, obviously, Mississippi State's down here at 11th. So, again, the Sooners should be able to take pitches with Faircloth. A no-hitter versus Oregon. Got to tire her out.
0: So, here's my football equivalent to what OU's playing. They're playing a defensive-minded team. Because Patty said this too, excellent defense. Defensive-minded team with a good defensive line, which means that the pitcher is really good.
1: Pitcher's unbelievable.
0: Yep. So
1: in the conference in ERA.
0: I I do think that they can absolutely get one. Mississippi State can get one because that pitcher is that good. And it all depends on the bats. You know, a couple of bats are going to show up. They need all the bats to show up in this one.
1: The whole lineup, everyone's just batting over 400. I mean, again, it'll be tough, for, I think, for Mississippi State.
0: And
1: get one look at them, ain't going to beat you twice.
0: And, I mean, the defense is really good. That's, you know, Patty was talking about how good their defense is. Make them work. Like, make them prove how good defensively they are and see if you can do. But I don't think a run rule is on the table by any means. I think the pitching staff that they have is going to be able to keep Mississippi State in these games. And it really is. It's up to Oklahoma's pitching now. And
1: pitching, Cat Southie Com, we're eighth in the conference. They're third. We're one in batting. They're 14th. They're two in fielding. We're fourth in fielding. So, I mean, again, we got a huge advantage. 13 spots separate them in the batting average.
0: Well, yeah, yes, the offense is explosive. And this is a dumb thing to say, but it's true. When they're explosive. But when a pitcher gets rolling,
1: even anything, right?
0: Yep.
1: I mean, you got to take pitches, this and that. With our lineup, 1 through 9, though, we should be able to crack the code.
0: And oh gosh, is it Kai Miner at the top of there? She is coming on. I think by the end of whatever run that the Sooners have, I think we're all going to be going, man, that, you know, that young lady.
1: Oh, right? They're going to be. I mean, this is good experience for the young squad of the Sooners.
0: Yeah, that's kind of scary to say, right? She did say that they asked Patty. By the way, we're going to have Ryan Aber on at 2:15. He was at the press conference and been covering the athletes all year long. But she was asked at the press conference, realistically, how many teams does she think could win the World Series with the 16 left? She gave a very candid 7. She didn't say who they were, but she gave a very candid 7.
1: Right.
0: Could win.
1: Central Florida's not going to win it, right?
0: I said that you say
1: 16. Duke's not going to win it.
0: I say that you say 16. How many out of the 16 teams? This is coach speak. This is me on the podium. This is my press conference. And somebody says, Jerry, how many out of the 16 do you think can win the national title? I say 16. That is a politically correct answer. That is right. You're not shunning anybody. You're not even saying that you put any thought into it. I would say, Kelly, this is me on the podium. Hi, how you doing?
1: We're Patty's knowledge, right? Here's the top 7: Alabama, Oklahoma, Texas, Nebraska, Arkansas, Florida, Tennessee.
0: It's a lot of
1: even mention Tech. I think Tech's 8 or 9.
0: It's a lot of SEC teams.
1: Oh,
0: that is a lot of SEC teams. Yeah, you don't mention Tech?
1: No, Tech or Oklahoma. Oklahoma State's 12th there. And a little note they have, Oklahoma State is next.
0: So
1: Oklahoma State has averaged 11 runs per game, and they went through Stanford.
0: So do we need to put words in Patty's mouth and just say Patty doesn't think Texas Tech can win? Patty doesn't think that Oklahoma State can win.
1: In the 16, but yeah. Number 2 offense, 403 as a team. Get after these Bulldogs of Mississippi State.
0: That's why I said, say 16. And then say, I think all 16 could win. We're focused on Mississippi State. That's what I would say. Adrian, Sean, whatever your name is here, says, since Daniel ignored my comment earlier, Jerry or Kelly, do you feel like the Thunder could have kept, should have kept J-Dub on a restricted minutes this series?
1: No, said he was healthy enough to play versus the Lakers. It's just...
0: He spent 2 days, like he did. In my opinion, he played 2 games that he could have played, he didn't. He said so basically himself in his blog I heard yesterday. Yeah, it was his blog that he did it. Yes, he had a blog, I guess. I don't know. Both Brandon and Daniel looked like I was dumb when I was like, well, I didn't know. Like, he looked like he was riding a Jeep or something.
1: Why do we even need media now? These guys are just blogging themselves.
0: Hear, hear. Hear, hear. Don't get me wrong. I don't mind being a...

0: you know, are just so ripped, right? I mean, there's no water in you just about.
1: That is Kelly Gregg. I'm Jerry Ramsey. We are the Franchise Players. 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

1077 The Franchise, Jerry Ramsey, Kelly Gregg. Franchise players. Need to pull it up here to get the exacts. But some breaking OU basketball news. 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

0: On Thanksgiving Day. Part of the Fort Myers tip-off, Purdue in Oklahoma. So on Thanksgiving Day, while you're chewing on some turkey breast,
1: you can get your football fix and basketball.
0: Ham, sweet potatoes. I don't know if you're a sweet potatoes or yams. Not necessarily you, Kelly.
1: I like them all.
0: But
1: sweet potatoes are healthy for you.
0: Sweet potatoes, yams, however you want to do. I like ambrosia salad. That is a Thanksgiving staple at my family. But yeah, you can sit there and watch some OU basketball. And if I know anything about Porter Moser and non-conference season beginning games, it should be pretty good. They should be
1: non-con. They do pretty good, but no, that'll be a great. That'll be a good vacation for them.
0: I will openly say, I do not like the Purdue coach. I think
1: we love Gene Katie.
0: I think
1: Matt Painter.
0: Yep, Matt Painter. This is where I could get myself in trouble. I'm too old. I'm too old to call somebody a douche. Listen.
1: It's pretty tough though, right?
0: They are.
1: What they have. Garza, right?
0: Yep.
1: Oh, the kid that got kicked off your Pistons?
0: Yeah.
1: Was he there now?
0: Yeah. What Ivy? Hold on. Was Ivy in Purdue? Yeah, because his mom coaches Notre Dame.
1: Right.
0: Yeah. Okay. So,
1: basketball's been up there pretty good. Big Ten, that'll be good.
0: Fine. It'll be fine. If I was younger, I would say, well, their coach is kind of a douche. But I'm not young anymore. I'm an older guy, and so I'm too mature to do that. So I don't want any insinuation that I'm saying that he's a douche. Maybe a younger guy might think so. Someone of my age and stature and maturity would say, don't say that about him.
1: I don't even know him.
0: Yeah. All right. That's right. I don't know him either. Maybe he's a great, maybe he, you know what? He probably loves vinyl. I bet you him and I can get together.
1: No, okay. If you like vinyl, you're the. You're a. Right?
0: Okay. That's a take, and you're welcome to have it. That is it. But I think you are getting to the point where you're getting a little more mature and older, where maybe you shouldn't.
1: Love Apple Music, baby. Apple Music's where I'm at. They know my algorithm, and they be giving me the jams. Why the hell would I ever want to play a record? Why?
0: Well, the warmth of the...
1: It's the
0: tactile feeling of having an album in your hand.
1: I know I'm probably
0: Kelly.
1: Gonna be killed being in this building saying this stuff. I tell you what, compact disc, whatever. 8 tracks? I mean, those are all outdated. Get rid of them.
0: You are in the wrong building for that.
1: Right. I mean, my kids don't even have discs for games now. They download them. Take your discography and leave.
0: Anyway.
1: How about Ed Ogeron, man? I'll tell you what. Is LSU Athletics the best sporting coaches ever? Like Kim Mulkey? What, Will Wade, I guess. I mean... If you want to call the D word, right? But I love LSU athletics now. I mean,
0: pretty shameless.
1: Ed Ogeron's
0: pretty shameless.
1: Ed Ogeron's the best.
0: So what is he going to come back as?
1: He's going to be a special assistant.
0: Wow.
1: The defense. He'll be. He's a hell of a D line coach. But recruiting. I mean, remember him? He was trying to get Adrian Peterson's dad transferred prisons to USC out there to USC. But no, I think that. I mean, Kim Mulkey, Ed O, Lane Kiffin. When's their coach's caravan?
0: Is that the caravan you want to be a part
1: LSU
0: of?
1: LSU caravan. First stop, Old Paris beer. The bar at Old Paris. I'm in. Kim Mulkey, buy a makeup from the makeup bar out there.
0: Ooh. Speaking of the recruitment of Ogeron, the pictures of him relaxing with the co-ed was getting plenty of...
1: what, his payment stopped? But, I mean, yeah, him and Lane had worked together at USC in Tennessee. Ed Ogeron's the greatest.
0: It is sort of natural, especially in this era. What's funny is all these guys that got chased out of collegiate sports because they dared try to funnel money to their players and recruits and stuff like that.
1: They won a national title, remember?
0: Now they would be celebrated. That 19 LSU team Might be.
1: I'm thinking, why didn't Brent hire our Raging Cajun? I mean, him on a recruiting trail. Watch out.
0: That might be the 19 team, the 19 LSU team might be the best team of the century.
1: Right. Again, I hate to say it against Oklahoma, but I think Louisiana has overtaken Florida as the best state of high school athletics.
0: Which,
1: well, football.
0: Which, by the way, it's closer to Oklahoma. Why can't they pull out of there, right? Like they've been able to do California before. They've been able to do Florida before. Oklahoma has.
1: It's harder to pull now when they can pay you as much and you can stay home.
0: Well, I thought that Oklahoma had a couple of bucks. That's all I'm saying.
1: Well, they do, but LSU, I mean, listen, they got money. How the hell they go get Lane Kiffin? They got money for days.
0: I said this too, that if your athletic department it still has a big budget and it's not showing up on the fields or the courts or whatever, where the hell is that money going? There are still places where somehow that money is not making it onto the field. And so,
1: well, guys get shut down now. Some of these kids think, hey, this little college money, right? I say little. I mean, Sorsby's gambling his future away $5 million, but I mean, some of them, hey, this is it. No, you can go make a better living in NFL. I mean, again, make that money. I find it hard when guys screw up they're paying you to play a game. Follow the rules, make a lot of money, and have a lot of fun.
0: Yeah, but one of those rules, I can't smoke weed.
1: Well, you can. You can smoke weed. What, in every new CBA, you can.
0: Well, then what are they still testing for? Performance enhancing?
1: That's it. Now the new CBA, I mean, the wide receiver at the Chiefs, he was just, I mean, that was his police probation.
0: Yeah.
1: Pop that. He probably was in the program too. Pop that. Once you get arrested, they put you in a program. Then they give you rules. Like, hey, you can't drink no beers. You can't smoke no weed. You can't snort no coke.
0: You shouldn't be snorting coke.
1: My man, Big Webby. I say Webby needs a blow, not that one. That's what life's about, right? I mean, hell, if you're gonna flame out on the party drugs and not make you, that's on you, right?
0: The ESPN Insights put out a poll of the odds to win the 2026 national title. That is already out the way too soon.
1: Kelly, like 100 days till football, baby.
0: Kelly, first and foremost, what conference is going to win the national championship?
1: I hope Southeastern Conference.
0: Okay.
1: If it's not the Southeastern Conference, go Big 12.
0: That would be the Big 10, who are now on a heater. Is it three in a row now? You got Michigan, Ohio State, and last year, Indiana. They're just handing out the national championship to the Big Ten after years upon years upon years that we were told that the SEC was the place to be. Now, don't get me wrong, I do love the schedule of a SEC football season for Oklahoma. But, and
1: I like the Big Ten. Wanting to expand the playoffs, we should do it too.
0: Oh, boy. Is it 24?
1: Yeah.
0: 24 is absolutely watered down. That is one of those. Look at the 24.
1: Oh, no, you lost three games, but you won a national title. Listen, it's not a series. We show up. When they say championship, this is it. Win this game. I mean, I don't know which coach said it. Oh, it'd be awful if a team won a national title with four losses. No, it's not. I mean, you're a national champ.
0: Who's that?
1: I mean, Texas won a softball national championship last year with 12 losses. 12.
0: Who is the worst Super Bowl champion ever? I say that out loud because none of them are. They're all Super Bowl champions, right?
1: But yeah, I think it's just opened it up more merrier. I mean, that's just, you know, 12 teams, this or that, watered down. Listen, if you get in there and get hot, hey, you never know what can happen.
0: First of all, the perfect number was 6. The perfect number was 6.
1: Or when you old guys used to vote on it. Let's take Penn State and Miami and, you know, do this. No, I love, man.
0: Back in my day, the college football season was over after January 1st. And by January 2nd, hell, two teams could be the national champion. And it wasn't that hard at all. You had an AP and a UPI. So, I mean, that back when we did it, things were done right.
1: I love everything about athletics now. More money, especially college. The only thing I hate about it, what have they done to the game? You used to be able to knock a guy out, and when he's a statue, you could act like a dead statue too. And now that's frowned upon.
0: The Big Ten's won the last three national titles, and that's for the second time since AP has debuted in 1936. This could be a fourth, as Ohio State has the best odds, plus 650. Notre Dame after that. Please, oh, please, oh, please, put your money on Notre Dame. Please.
1: Or let us in, or we're not going to play.
0: I ask you, por favor, go ahead and lay your money on Notre Dame. I'd love to see it. Notre Dame hasn't won a national title since, was it?
1: Lou Holtz?
0: Yeah, was it 90, 91, somewhere up there? Indiana. I don't understand that at all.
1: Hoover, I mean, if he don't turn it over, watch out. Indiana be strong. I mean, Cignetti running the rock.
0: They are plus 750, along with your Texas Longhorns. Hook 'em.
1: That'd be interesting to see them with all that offense.
0: That's a lot. Hey, that's a really good team. That's a, and you have to you
1: on paper.
0: You, well, that's the, sometimes they play on paper.
1: Ooh, Johnny Pencils, tic-tac-toe. With Cam Coleman, right? I mean, yep. You better not let Hollywood Smothers run on us.
0: Oregon is a plus 800. Georgia is a plus 1,000. Miami, Florida is still hanging around at plus 1,500. LSU.
1: I heard Miami was at Mustang yesterday. Watch out.
0: LSU plus 1,800. Texas A&M, 1,800. And Texas plus 2,000. I mean, the Big 12 needs a national championship like nobody's business. Like, they
1: really... Let BYU get in there, right? Sorsby's out.
0: They really do. Because they look...
1: They got the best quarterback.
0: Who's that?
1: Their best name, I'd say. Greg Brockemeyer. I mean, that kid, he was like the... What? First quarterback at BYU of Asian descent. Guy's a baller.
0: Looks like the same old to me. And, honestly, I think that a lot of people with Mateer, think that Oklahoma has a very good chance of getting back to the playoffs. So, man.
1: Right. Who, out of all those guys we lost last year that got drafted, who was the biggest loss? R. Mason Thomas? I would say that.
0: Yeah. I mean, the more and more I think about it, yeah.
1: Right. I love Big Dom, right? Hope Dom makes the squad. I think he was signed with Arizona, but, I mean, Jaden's a great run stopper. Grayson Holton, okay. It was good athleticism, but I like David Stone's upside, obviously, more. So, yeah, R. Mason Thomas, but we got Taylor Fine Wine.
0: Well, it's really funny is you lose, you know, R. Mason Thomas last year, and then the year before that, you lost two really big, you know, really big contributors and names, but do you expect any decline in this OU defense? Because I don't.
1: Biggest loss on offense? DeMarco Murray.
0: Is it, was this a Tanga?
1: No, he's still coming back.
0: Now who?
1: I would say my man Cannon.
0: I'm sorry, the, not the receiver. No. The one from Purdue. One
1: broke his neck.
0: What's his name? Burks. Yeah.
1: Burks.
0: There's your offensive guy.
1: Seventh round to the Colts.
0: Yeah. That was your biggest loss. And then with the Livingstone kid, I think they made up some ground. And obviously in the tight end room, we'll see. Here, hold on. I'm drinking the Sooner water. Hold on. There we go. The tight end room is supposed to be a lot better. I heard. That's what someone told me.
1: You know it is.
0: Okay.
1: There's a Hall of Famer in there.
0: I know.
1: There was a Hall of Famer in there last year.
0: Unfortunately, that's the coach. Usually you want the future Hall of Famer to be on the field.
1: Right, but I like how that coach cultivated his kids into a top D1. You don't need to cultivate some willing, the handsome big kid in Florida. I mean, yeah, I just think he'll have better ingredients than our man Joe John Finley had to cook.
0: Delusional Cowboys fan says, I just played the college football game for PS5, and it made me sick. It made me sick. They had Ott starting. for the Chiefs? Do you have the Chiefs?
1: No, they signed the kid Walker from the
0: Chiefs. Oh, that's right. Oh, no. On the OU from last year. Oh, no. That's terrible. That's terrible. Okie Red Stick says, hook him. Remember when the boss wrote that Fred Akers upside down on his shoes and everybody down there got hot? That's soft.
1: I don't know. Bosworth do it. Yeah, Bosworth was the man. Bosworth was, he was the best.
0: But anyway, what'd you say, 100 days?
1: Like 106 or something, the countdown. But yeah, that'll be tremendous. Can't wait.
0: That is Kelly Gregg and Jerry Ramsey. We are the Franchise Players. Ryan Haber at 215. and much more of the franchise players. Hour number two coming up next on 107.7 The Franchise.
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0: Picture you, like, you know, in the office and like a button down and like a tie, no, and you're, what? And you're like filing something, and you're asking Samantha, could you hand me the PD file, please?
1: I remember talking to my wife at Lehigh University when I was with the Eagles, thinking, hey, listen, they cut me, babe. I got about 60 grand in the bank. I'll come back and I'll go to the police academy. Like, I love you.
0: You couldn't file. I did. Cause you sit there and like, you know, sometimes Jeff, our engineer, has to come over your shoulder and then fix something. Happens to all of us, right? Right. That, hey, do you know how many times that happens in like a corporate job?
1: I mean, his job's ever changing, right? He always got a new task. That was great about football, right? Hey, you got a new team, new task. But I mean, here it's tough. I mean, listen, it's tough for me to watch basketball and everything, but I try my hardest.
0: So,
1: but I got no job skills. I mean, I don't know. I guess I could go lift weights.
0: You could train. Can you not take a couple of soccer moms and teach them how to pick up 125 pounds or something?
1: I could train kids to play defensive line.
0: Yeah.
1: I just take them and drop them off with a wrestling coach.
0: or give them a chain and have them pull a car or push a car.
1: Hey, why ain't I working on my stance or anything? Hey, learn how to pummel first. Learn how you leverage. And then, damn it, hey, when you wrestled for a year, I'll teach you a stance. I'll even teach you a four-point stance.
0: What?
1: Oh, you ever been in a four-point stance?
0: I've never been in a four-point stance.
1: On fourth and goal, yeah? You got a root hog.
0: Mm.
1: It's real easy stance.
0: Only $500 a week, huh?
1: That's what it was. Right?
0: Anyway, these Tim Hardaway and Muggsy Bogue are on the Vince Carter and Tracy McGrady.
1: I love those guys.
0: Well, no, listen.
1: Vertically challenged men.
0: Listen to the story that, I mean, I can't play the audio, but the thing that they're telling is NBA players used to smoke cigarettes during halftime. And I think Muggsy Bogue says there wasn't any Gatorade. They're just Winston's and Cool Filter Kings.
1: What, you had to bring your own water?
0: I could just imagine. Like, you, Magic Johnson is busting your ass and you got to go in the locker room. He's like, hey, throw me the matches.
1: Why aren't you gardening? He smells like a bar. I can't stand. My parents were big time smokers, and I go, I can't stand cigarette smoke smell.
0: And it says that Jerry West reportedly once told Vlade Divac to smoke as many cigarettes as possible to scare teams away from drafting him.
1: You guys got a habit. Listen, when I was in college, I just knew guys that smoke weed, right? I go to the NFL. I mean, the damn head coach is smoking a cigarette during practice. Players smoking right in their cars. I'm like, what?
0: I love Mrs. Ramsey. I do love Mrs. Ramsey, okay? But one of her biggest downfalls is, and she says this out loud, oh, they used to smoke back then? That's because smoking's blank and cool. Oh, she doesn't smoke. She's not a smoker. There's been pockets of time where I have seen a pack of cigarettes in her purse.
1: Oh,
0: but one, I should not have ever been in her purse. That's my bad. I shouldn't be going through her stuff.
1: All right, you gotta get your credit card out of there.
0: But I have seen periodically through our marriage there are a pack of cigarettes in there every now and then.
1: Well, I could see that, obviously. And a fifth of vodka. I know who she's married to.
0: But
1: I told my wife, I was like, you love me or the Chimay?
0: But, boy, she took a second, didn't she?
1: I love you both.
0: But she thinks, you know, hey, what's wrong with smoking? I'm like, hey, babe. It's awful. It's awful for you.
1: That's why, Lincoln Riley didn't want to smoke that brisket too much.
0: So, anyway, and then John Rothstein just killing these announcements as far as preseason basketball in college goes. There's going to be a bracket for the Players Era 8 tournament that's going to start on November 17th in Las Vegas. Ready?
1: They're giving money?
0: I'm sure that's part of it.
1: We want money now.
0: Houston and Rutgers is going to be a matchup. So Kelvin.
1: Let's go Kelvin.
0: Kelvin's going to, do you think Kelvin goes to Circus? Yeah. There's no way that Kelvin is not a strip guy at all.
1: No.
0: There's no way. that

0: He likes all the lights and shows of Vegas.
1: I think he'll go anywhere. If a recruit wants to go somewhere, hell, I'll go with
0: him. Sure, but on his downtime, I don't think he goes to Vegas for a good time. Florida
1: is... Who goes to Vegas when we got great casinos here? We just need that sports book.
0: Florida and Notre Dame are going to get down. West Virginia and Auburn, and then Kansas and UNLV. So, there you go. Great college. I know you're marking it down now. I know it's in your mind now.
1: It's always good to plan.
0: So, right there, that was announced today. The Oklahoma City Thunder and the San Antonio Spurs tied at one. Is the narrative still... Okay, so let me do this. I'll play some devil's advocate real quick. Is the narrative still out that Chet's scared of Wimby?
1: Yes.
0: Still?
1: Yes. I mean, he is.
0: They found something that worked in game two. It did not involve putting Chet in that situation again. Chet did take a little while offensively to get going again.
1: Showed a little emotion too, couple flexes here and there.
0: Sure, but now with Dub out, that does take away a tool for Mark Daigneault to use against Wimby. If and when Hartenstein gets into foul trouble in San Antonio.
1: What kind of tool was that?
0: It was taller than Caruso.
1: Well, I mean, that's like a tool. This thing don't work. Where did you get this? What is this? A monkey wrench? I mean, he didn't do nothing except extend his arms about this much. But no, I think Wimby would bowl Chet around. I mean, Chet should be the third defender after Hartenstein, Jay Will, hell, I'd even throw 3.5 Kendrick in there, and then you put Chet on him. But yeah, Chet, I mean, Chet's a lot skinnier than Wimby. I think Chet would get pushed around.
0: I think Chet still has a lot of growing physically to do. I really do.
1: Both of them do, right?
0: Oh, and that's somebody was saying too. Wait till Wimby gets on that Giannis diet. Think about Wimby. Okay, the guy goes and trains with monks. This guy.
1: Yeah, but what do you eat? What do monks eat? Rice and water? I mean, you got to get some protein, Wimby.
0: My point with that is this guy will do whatever it takes. What are you doing? Are you flexing? You got to talk when you flex.
1: That's great lighting in that TV, bro.
0: I literally have to stop talking so you can flex into the Twitch.
1: Why not? Why do I have to stop talking?
0: What? No, I have to stop talking so. No, you can't until you say something. So you have to talk.
1: I don't want people to see it. I like looking at myself.
0: What are you like, Rick Rude? Like, what? Are you going to start calling the people sweat hogs now?
1: No, I'm entertaining myself. How ugly I am. My facial expressions. I think I'm pretty handy.
0: I'm glad you do. Damn it. Somebody has to, right? Yeah, there we go. William Davis says, I think they planned, they planned to put Dub on a minutes restriction in game one. But obviously, things got messed up. And then they went into overtime and double time.
1: They had to have cleared him though. They had him going full bass in practice, right? I mean, they would never, you know, the way they're so medical, you know, worried about their guys and everything. I mean, no, I'm sure they probably spent $50,000 on imaging that thing. And then, you know, they accelerated him, put him on the treadmill. He got the full clean bill of health. But I think when you're, like a fast car, everything's so tight and fast, right? I mean, that's where you have some mechanical problems. And, you know, I hate to, not to say it, but you look at a guy like Bo Jackson, right? He was so strong. He ripped his tendon off.
0: Yeah, literally ripped off the bone. Yeah.
1: Hamstrings. You can do all the stretching. You know, I'm making jokes about hydration and everything. It's just that he's in peak physical shape. I'm a hammy.
0: So
1: I'm in peak physical. Never.
0: I will tell you this, William Davis, that they did play a game that was overtime without Shea this season. Right. I remember that was like a big surprise to them. They was like, well, he didn't come back in.
1: Right. Well, now I think the approach now should be like the old. Coach on Varsity Blues, we're going to have to start shooting the hamstring up now, right? Well, I mean, we got to take, obviously, you felt it a little bit. Let us not have you feel anything.
0: Go Bills says he has a little picture of Kelly at an office job. And it is Mr. Incredible. You know, Mr. Incredible had an office job. Right. I don't know if you've ever watched the cartoon, but he came home with the tie and the short sleeve shirt.
1: I'd work out in the at the office. I'd be playing basketball down there in the warehouse.
0: 2554 says smoked meat is bad for you too, but it's delicious.
1: I've heard that. That's why I said that about the brisket. One time I'll never forget. Well, I don't even hang out with him no more. I had blackened fish. He's like, well, that's not good for you. Carcinogens.
0: What?
1: Yeah, that's what I heard.
0: Who said that?
1: His name Mark.
0: I mean, whoever says that smoked meats are bad for you.
1: The Tabasco sauce was jammed. I hit it on the table. It got on his shirt.
0: Good. Good. I'm glad it did.
1: No, that's carcinogens will kill you.
0: You know what'll kill you? A bus. You know what'll kill you? If you fall and hit your neck the wrong in the bathtub. So I swear to God, if I'm eating a...
1: Well, don't be swish-swalling around. Don't be hanging out in front of a bus.
0: And so I have the ducky in there to hold on to just in case. If I die because I ate some smoked bologna... By the way, I'm making bologna burnt ends for Memorial Day. I got this huge bologna. Pause there. I got this big bologna that I'm going to chop up and I'm going to smoke it on Memorial Day.
1: There you go.
0: And if that's what kills me,
1: you'll be able to eat it on Wednesday. Your family really going to attack the bologna? Right? I don't think that's very Edmundy, right? I mean, you better have lamb chops, potatoes au gruyten.
0: Let's go. 2554, or colon cancer from eating too many burnt ends.
1: Right, or if I die of lung cancer. I told him he spent too much in the bar.
0: I mortality is upon me. I'm not on the doorstep, but I'm definitely in the driveway of mortality. I can see the front door. I haven't started walking that way, but I'm in the driveway. And like
1: every
0: I said,
1: day like it's your last.
0: Which guy? Oh, thank you. I did not. You're right, though. I did not know that. 6565. It's called a chub of bologna. So I have a big chub of bologna that.
1: You send that out to the whole family text. Tell them 12 o'clock. Bologna will be.
0: You're supposed to cut it up. Yeah, you're supposed to cube it up and then put it like one of those aluminum foil things.
1: Slices and put it on bread and with mustard.
0: Weldy Man says, is Jerry going to choke on the big bologna tips? No, I'll probably cut them up to the size that they need to be. So somebody says they hope they choke on my. Microphone. I don't think
1: you are really, man. I noticed you the other day. You really get up on that thing.
0: Well, look at that. So you can hear me.
1: I try to stay back.
0: I know you. And then that's some. Listen, man, I'm trying to tell you something, but we got six bosses who tell me to tell you to get closer to the microphone.
1: I got to know that.
0: And, but you know my answer? My answer to them is you tell them.
1: Well, the bosses also say we got 10. Are you going to tell the boss we got 10 guys that make out with these mics?
0: Okay, Red Stick says, everything about sports isn't better these days, Kelly. Like access to your favorite sooner. In my time, the King ran open practices. So did Gibbs. I'd approach you, Casillas, and many others, and you all signed autographs. Now you have to join the Sooner Club, Sooner Club Kids, right. And all that stuff.
1: I would say go skeet shooting with them. Clay shooting in Kingfisher with them. But, yeah, coaches haven't opened up practice anymore.
0: Well, because somebody
1: that was the only time we got water when Schnellenberger. Hey, the fans are here. Oh, give these inmates water.
0: 9609 says, Jerry, I think I'm going to smoke a chub this weekend too. So hashtag Chub Brothers. All right, sounds good. Sounds good. Weldy Man says that was me saying that you should choke on a microphone. Okay, I'm not going. My mouth is it. I had surgery back in 2007, and so I can't get my. I could not get my mouth. I couldn't get this in my mouth. Because I can't open my mouth. Like, there's a part of me that can't open my mouth that big.
1: Thank God. Well, I wish that surgeon would have sewed it shut.
0: That is Kelly Gregg. I'm Jerry Ramsey. We are the Franchise Players. Ryan Aber joins us next on 107.7 The Franchise.
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0: .077 The Franchise, Jerry Ramsey, Kelly Gregg. One of our favorite guests on the Quail Creek Bank Hotline, Ryan Aber, joins us. Ryan, how you doing?
13: Doing great. How are y'all doing?
0: Good, good, good, good.
1: Great, my man.
0: A couple of things to tackle with you before we get into some brass taxes here. First and foremost, could you let the people know, because I think people forget sometimes that I'm not just a goofy little man back here that pushes buttons and tries to entertain the masses. I am actually very, very well equipped to cover sports and many of sports. Could you tell the people about my unique ability to differentiate between an error and a hit whenever we are watching live sports?
13: If that's what you want to call it, Jerry, you were right. I'll give you that in the Bedlam softball game. But, you know, I have a little bit more stringent standard for what constitutes a hit versus an error than some scorekeepers seem to.
0: First of all, that makes you a scorekeeper snob, and it went to show you that I'm not scared of confrontation, because there were some big time names that were in there that were trying to fight on me on the ease there, and I held steady, and I was correct. I may have influenced, by the way, I might have influenced the scorekeeper to drop the E.
13: Well, let's differentiate between being correct and agreeing with the scorekeeper's decision. I'm not conceding that those are the same thing.
0: Got you. I was right though. Wait, you're a journalist, and you do have to tell the facts. The facts is I was right.
13: That's what I said to start off with, right?
0: Okay. All right,
13: I said you were correct.
0: Okay.
13: You were correct.
0: Honestly, Kelly,
13: you were both wrong.
0: Kelly, you can have the rest of the interview because I don't need to talk to him about anything else.
1: He's just going to drive you crazy, Ryan. He's just going to drive you crazy.
13: Well, that's all right because I'll punch right back.
1: That's right. Hey, obviously a great matchup tomorrow with the pitching of Mississippi State and the offense of the Sooners. How do you think it's going to go this weekend?
13: Yeah, I think, you know, Mississippi State's pitching is fantastic. Third in the SEC. I mean, heck, anybody who was paying attention to what happened around college softball last weekend knows about what Faircloth did for Mississippi State, going out no-hitting Oregon and then coming back with another fantastic performance the next day against St. Mary's in the regional final there. Paige Gould was the ace of the staff sort of going into that weekend. And I think not a lot of people have forgotten because people know how good of a pitcher she is, but maybe gets put on the back burner a little bit. But this is as good of a 1-2 punch in the pitching staff as Oklahoma has seen all year. And it's going to really be demanding of their hitters. They're going to have to take a more disciplined approach. We've seen them get better about that over the last couple weeks as far as, hey, knowing not only you've got to go into it and know what your approach is at the plate, but also be able to adjust as an inning goes on, as the game goes on, to also set up your teammates for success. We saw some times early, a couple weeks ago where OU would have 5-6 pitch innings and really get themselves out of it before it really was able to get going. And they can't do that this weekend, because if those two pitchers are able to work that efficiently and fast, then it's going to be really difficult. But this is going to be a great matchup between one of the nation's best offenses, one of the probably nation's two best offenses with UCLA in Oklahoma, and one of the best pitching staffs in the country in Mississippi State with the job that Taryn Mowat has done coaching those pitchers.
0: I think that Coach Gasso kind of alluded to somebody must have known something, because no matter who came out of that regional, it was going to be sort of a homecoming to play against Patty Gasso. Lucky enough to get Sam Ricketts here. And I just thought that, first of all, we'll get into the story in a second, but Sam Ricketts coming very familiar with Patty, and just talk about what she's done with that program, Patty and everybody else associated with that. Very impressed of where she's been able to do with state softball.
13: Yeah, she's been fantastic there. And, was an assistant, longtime assistant there at Mississippi State for several years. And then when the previous coach parted ways, Samantha Ricketts was elevated, and she's had some chances to go elsewhere, especially after the super regional run that they made a few years ago. But she decided to stay in Starkville. Patty Gasso talked about how proud she was of that aspect of that she was wanting to really build a program from the ground up, rather than, find the next best step for her. And she's been able to continue the momentum there. And generally, they've done it with some pretty good offense, because that's what we expect out of a Sam Ricketts coach team with what she did during her OU career. But she also surrounded herself with some really good coaches, including Taryn Mowat, who was one of the best pitchers around during her college days. And she's got that pitching staff moving right along. Their defense has been excellent. And this is just another example of the growth of the Patty Gasso coaching tree. You know, we talked about it a lot the last couple years as, you know, Oregon, the matchup in the Women's College World Series last year, and then the Super Regional a couple years before that. And these matchups just keep happening at maybe more of a clip than they did before. And that's because Patty Gasso's coaching tree just continues to grow and grow and grow. And Samantha Ricketts has been one of the best.
1: Brian, I got to ask you about Sydney Barker. It feels like she's found a home there at third base.
13: Yeah, she has. And, you know, was really struggling offensively midway through the season. And Patty Gasso said, hey, it doesn't matter if you're hitting 100. You're going to be in the lineup because of how good your defense is there at third base. And we didn't know what Sydney Barker's role was going to be coming into the year. She played right field late last year and made her emergence there. But Ella Parker solidified herself there. First base was open. That's where we sort of thought she would slide in. But when Nelly McEnroe Marinas went down, Sydney Barker was right onto it, jumped in at third base, never hesitated. It's a position that she had never played before. She had played everywhere else in the infield. She played most of the outfield spots, did a little bit of everything, but hadn't played third base. But she's been fantastic for them defensively there this year. And she talked about her offensive game and said, hey, it's been a struggle. She admits that, but she sort of pointed to what she did last year in surging offensively late and, you know, stepping into that role as a regular and saying, hey, this can happen again this year. There's no reason why it can't. So I'm going to keep working. And she hasn't been, you know, back to what we saw last year, but she still has been pretty dang good recently, especially at the bottom of that order. And, you know, we'll see if she's able to continue that against, again, one of the best pitching staffs in the country.
0: Talking to Ryan Aber, one of our favorite guests here on the Franchise Players. He does an incredible job of covering OU softball and does it until I show up and I take over for him, and then he can just take a break and, you know, we got it from there. But does a great job when I'm not around. And I will be around here pretty soon, Ryan, so you and I can hang out again.
13: Well, good. I look forward to it. We can have some more animated discussions about scoring decisions at the Women's College World Series.
0: Oh, I wouldn't think of anything better I'd want to do with you. Kai Miner, I think we're going to look back on this season and, you know, just kind of look at the numbers that she, you know, accumulated and catch a couple of highlights of things she's done. And really, people do not appreciate what she has done this season. What an incredible season she has had. And taking a back seat, of course, to Kendall Wells because of the outstanding season she's had. But, man, Kai Miner on any other squad in this country would absolutely be like one of their faces.
13: Yeah, no doubt about it. And, you know, it's funny to say because we've talked about Kendall Wells all year and rightfully so. She's been fantastic. And not that Kendall Wells has completely fallen off the cliff because she's still, you know, hitting home runs and affecting games, especially with the way that teams have pitched around her in recent weeks, but the numbers haven't been what they were, you know, even a month ago. But Kai Miner has just been phenomenal recently, let off, what is it, three of the last four games with a leadoff double, hitting a couple of home runs in that span and really making this offense go. You know, I look at Sunday's game against Michigan, and Michigan sort of forgot how fast Kai Miner is. And when they did that, they gave up a couple of extra bases for runners behind her, and it led to a couple extra runs that helped make that game from what would have been a much closer game into a fairly comfortable win for the Sooners. So she's really changed the trajectory for them offensively, and then defensively she's been fantastic as well. Really the only thing that we haven't seen out of her is a you know, Jada Coleman-esque home run robbing play. But Love's Field sort of makes that difficult. But we'll see if she's able to get one in Devon Park next week if Oklahoma is fortunate enough to get past Mississippi State.
0: And then finally, I got this question. Patty was asked, out of the 16 left, how many teams did she think could actually win, you know, win a championship? And, you know, I thought, you know, let's hear what the great, you know, coach speaks. She's been around for years, what she's going to say. And it was just an odd number. She said seven. She said, I'm not going to say names, but I'm going to say seven. Are you obsessive like I am? Did you go back and look? What seven is she talking about? Because she said seven. Somebody's left out of that seven. And if I was that skipper, I would put a chip on my shoulder saying they don't think we can win it. So what seven is she talking about, Ryan?
11: Well, it's certainly difficult to gauge, but you would figure that Oklahoma is certainly one of those seven. You'd have to put that there. Texas, Alabama, those three are pretty obvious given one their pitching and hitting success. I think you'd have to throw in UCLA, Texas Tech. Let's see, what is that? We got one, two. Three, four, five. Uh-huh. Right?
0: Yep, you're running out. You're running out of teams. You got two more.
11: Yeah, I mean, then you have. you've got to leave out two of Florida, Arkansas, Nebraska, and Oklahoma State. I don't know that you would put Oklahoma State in that category just based on their overall performance. Although Ruby Malin's been very good,
0: she beat Oklahoma.
11: She did beat Oklahoma in that game that we're talking about. But Nebraska's got Jordy Fromm in the circle. It's hard not to include her in that group. And then I would probably lean towards, she's probably including Arkansas, one, based on her connection with their hitting coach.
0: Sure.
11: Who, you know, we all know who that is. And their head coach that she's pretty close to as well in Courtney Dyfel. And the fact that the Razorbacks have been really good, one of the hottest teams in the SEC down the stretch. So I'm not 100% certain that those are the seven, but I would say there's a pretty good chance that that's the group.
0: You can jump in if you want to, Kelly, on this too. But what would have been the better answer? Like, you look at that, coach, how many teams can win the national championship? Would the better answer have been one, us? Or the better answer would have been 16, but I'm really worried about Mississippi State.
1: I hope she's just saying all seven of the Southeastern Conference can win it.
0: Do we? Should I approach Patty and say, "Listen, I have a better answer for that for you"?
11: Yeah, you can go ahead, but I've seen how that works. I saw a press conference a few years ago where somebody said, "Well, you made this this lineup change here," which Patty Gasso makes lineup changes daily, so I don't know where this was coming
0: sure.
11: from, but. And that's not something I would have done, but why did you do it? And Patty Gasso was very diplomatic about the answer, but also there was a bit of a, hey, do you know who I am type of thing. And I like the answer of seven because answering seven proves that you thought about it and that you're thoughtful with the answer and not just, you know, eight rolls off the tongue.
0: Sure.
11: 10, 16, those are easy. When you say seven, people at least assume that you've given thought to it, and it's not just a throwaway answer.
0: All right, well, you're not just a throwaway guest. You're one of our favorites. So super appreciate it, Ryan.
1: Thanks, Ryan.
11: Hey, I appreciate y'all. Have a good one.
0: All right, see you later. Ryan Haber on the Quail Creek Bank Hotline. So seven means that you thought about it. I like that. I like that answer. So, way better than I thought. I would have said, like I said, 16. 16, but I'm super concerned about Mississippi State. Not worried about that right now.
1: Just the pitching staff.
0: Not really worried about it. Well, I mean, if I'm her, that's what I say. If I'm her, that's what I would say, I think is how I'll approach my next question whenever I ask Patty Gasso. If I were you, I would have said this. See how that works out for me.
1: That'll go good for you.
0: That is Kelly Gregg and Jerry Ramsey. We are the Franchise Players. One more segment left. Trust me, it's going to be a doozy. 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
0: .77 The Franchise. Jerry Ramsey and Kelly Gregg. It is The Franchise Players. Matt Burton was on a Virginia radio station yesterday. He was talking about it. They called up Matt Burton, obviously the co-host of the Thunder postgame show. Why wouldn't you want Matt Burton on your station?
1: Knows a lot of basketball.
0: We want Matt Burton on our station. That's why, you know, he has the Franchise Afternoon Show. But he was saying that he, obviously, they call you, put you on hold. You know, Ryan Aber knows. We just did that to him, right? And he was listening to the segment beforehand, and they were talking to an official. like a baseball, I think like a college baseball official or something like that. Yeah, well, that is Virginia radio. They don't have, you know, OU football or Oklahoma City Thunder or, you know, national champion aspiring softball team. I would imagine that would be tough.
1: Just talking sports? Well, no. What's going on? Right?
0: But if you're in Virginia, what's the hot topic of Virginia?
1: They love Hokie football. I mean,
0: I'm sure that's what people say about us. I'm sure. What do you talk about in Oklahoma? I literally, I'm not going to tell you what team, but there was a player from another team talking to Aaron Wiggins walking down the hall. You know, I literally am a fly on the wall. I'm that size between these two. And the guy said, what do you guys do in Oklahoma? Which is a natural question. What do you guys do in Oklahoma? And he says something and he goes, no, man, come on. What do you really do in Oklahoma? And you could hear, you know, Wiggs just kind of taking back a little bit. He's like, we can go to dinner. What do you want to do?
1: Right. I mean, what do you think? We're going horse ride?
0: I don't. Well, I just, that's what I said. But I guess that's what I sound like. I'm not talking about Virginia like that.
1: I never thought about it.
0: I mean,
1: every once in a while, I talk to some guys in Baltimore that all they talk is Maryland basketball and Ravens.
0: But you're out of your depth a little bit because I'm asking you to go a little deep. I understand what's going on.
1: I love Matt Burton being. I love him getting out there. He's the best. He's the man. I don't think about it.
0: Could you imagine doing a show in Wyoming?
1: You bet I could. I can talk sports anywhere. I mean, we talk about the caribou count. I mean, the snow level. I mean, why not? The great fishing and hunting up here. Did I tell you? And I mean, Wyoming, after Mark Branch's wrestling coach.
0: The Kelly Gray caribou count.
1: I love it. What are you talking about national? You think there's a lot of hate for Hart?
0: Oh, absolutely.
1: That's what a player should be. He's so good in charity, positive tomorrows, him and his wife. And then they say, hey, we need you to get your hands dirty so we can win a game. And he says, you know what? I'll do anything for my organization who's paying me and my teammates. Love it, man. That's what it's about.
0: I mean
1: on the court or on the field. Not, you know, be great, be, you know, it's so good. He makes a ton of money, be so charitable and everything. But I like a guy that can flip a switch. That's what professionals being about. Like, this is grown men work here. Let's get it done.
0: I wish we had a qualified, credentialed member of the media. No, I don't have any audio. But I did ask Hartenstein last night about, you know, playing 12 minutes game one and then having a big assignment and taking on Victor Wembanyama game two. And he said, you can't have an ego, right? Playing on this team, you got to be ready. Mark does an excellent job of talking to you, right, and doing all that. And the thing is, when they added him, that moment right there where he's giving that answer after a game two where he sat a bunch of game one and all that stuff, that is why they brought him in. I mean, obviously, the rebounding, the size, all that, cool.
1: Right, passing, playmaking.
0: But the professionalism. That not only is that on the podium, that is in the locker room, that is on the road, right? That's in practice. And
1: well, let's be honest, yeah. Ask for like a trade if they had ran Caruso and J Dub back out there and two on. I mean, sometimes you got to say, damn it, coach, I'm big too. And I mean, I ain't going to sit here and watch my two little teammates get hung up again for 40 and 20. So, yeah, I mean, it all worked out great. And hey, listen, I did it for about 13 years of my whole life. Sometimes you got to do that coach speak and team speak.
0: Yeah.
1: It goes along with the business. We ain't trying to ruffle them up, but damn it. No, we should have brought pressure on third down. We sat back there and played coverage. But I'd say, no, coach is right. Coach watches the Hall of Fame. You know, this or that. But, yeah, you got to do that. That's great culture over there. But also, like I was talking just a minute ago, that is the best culture you can have. Hey, we're going to help everybody. Right, be charitable, book bus, this and that. But on the court, we're going to do everything it takes to win. Remember the Ty Law rule?
0: Yeah.
1: They had to change that because the Patriots were just hugging everybody in the secondary. Right? Tom Brady gets hurt. They change it where he can't get hit low no more. I love it that the refs, hey, we really got to watch these guys. But, yeah, make them call it. I could see Sam Presti walking down there telling Hartenstein, Just do play it again the same way. We'll live with it.
0: I'm kidding. I do have audio. Here we go.
2: what did that practice look like?
3: I think just going in, last year we kind of did it with Rudy Gobert. So it's, we just say, you guys get a long stick. That kind of adds a couple inches to their wingspan, so.
0: I didn't know as bad as it was, but basically he's talking about that push shot.
1: Was he already in the cold tub?
0: Did you? No.
1: Was he in the tub?
0: He was not. Oh, yeah, we had our microphones around him in the tub.
1: Yeah, he's already in the cold tub.
0: But basically what he was saying is that push shot, you said this the other day, how do you do that? He has to put his push shot. And he said that he was actually practicing. They had some of the guys, the trainers, and they grabbed brooms. And they had the brooms up, and he was practicing his push shot against the...
1: I've seen a coach have ladders. It's the goofiest thing you've ever seen in your life.
0: So, that's pretty good, though. That is pretty good that, when you're a trainer, like, one, you want to do anything you can to be a part of the team and.
1: Right, but I bet old Mark Dagnall pulled up some Eddie Sutton film about being physical.
0: There's no way.
1: I would love it.
0: There's no way he picked up Eddie Sutton.
1: I'm sitting there watching a game last night, and I'm like, that's what it's about. I mean, tie him up. Make him carry your weight. Tire them skinny legs out.
0: One thing,
1: I thought Shea was saying, yeah, it wasn't very ethical. And I was like, dang, don't be so nice there at the end. But then I saw he said he couldn't understand.
0: He didn't understand the damn thing she was saying. Yeah. Or
1: he said it wasn't very nice, like. Who cares? We won.
0: Daniel Bell contends that they don't want to give Wemby anything extra, so they're downplaying, like, oh, hey, Hartenstein had a great day. And they said, no, he didn't. He did what he could.
1: Wemby's going to be ready to go anyway.
0: Speaking of ready to go, Carter Bryant, did you see the video? Sometimes nature calls.
1: You didn't see
0: the video. Carter Bryant had to use the restroom during the game.
1: The basketball player. Yeah. I was thinking somebody else today. He ran in there. At least he washes his hands. I can always tell it. I mean, I don't judge a guy, but damn, I'll clock his stride. I mean, you don't wash your hands. I'm like, this dude dirty.
0: But, like you said, nature calls. Maybe he couldn't make it to the locker room. Maybe he took a...
1: The only time I never wash my hands is during halftime because I always wore gloves. Right? And then I try to fish hook an offensive lineman right in the third quarter. No.
0: You think about it, you have to go use the restroom. You're in a timeout. You got to run it. The next thing you know, you're waiting in line behind one of the Spurs.
1: Yeah. What was there, a line in the locker room?
0: Well, no, who knows, right?
1: Like most teams in the NFL, like you got 53 guys in the active roster. We go play the Panthers. They got three commodes. I mean, I've already ran a whole damn program till I get my ticket.
0: So you had to sit there and wait.
1: You had to stand in line. Or sometimes they put the tape up and you write your number. Hey, I'm on deck to lose some weight.
0: Switching gears just a little bit. Fran Fraschilla, we all appreciate Fran Fraschilla, right? He's a major voice in college basketball, been around for years.
1: His son played for OU, right?
0: Yes, he did. He said this, I wanted to get your reaction off of this. He said it's really sad, but after the first recruiting weekend of 2027, the high school class, he said he had a couple of coaching friends tell him that they can only take one or two high school kids because they have to save spots for transfer portal. He says, I guess these kids have to go to lower levels and work their way up. A very small percentage will stay anywhere for 4 or 5 years. This is the new normal.
1: It's the new normal, but that's great for these mid-majors. You go there and ball out and you make your hay.
0: It really is the new normal. Like it's you can't just go out and go get high school kids anymore. You can't go get ones and duns. You can try it.
1: Take them. I mean, like at Duke. I mean, you get them, whatever. But yeah, I mean, that's what's great about it. I mean, really. I mean, that's like Ed Ogeron coming back. Football, add more assistants, more coaches. But yeah, I mean, you got to have some young guys maybe up in the wings, or you just go snatch, be a developmental squad.
0: It really is interesting how all this is going to iron out. It is kind of chaotic in college sports right now. It is kind of chaotic.
1: Oh, NILs, but we see the agreements, right? The kid getting sued for OU. I sort of like it. And I mean, football recruiting's opening up. Let these kids go get that money.
0: Would you?
1: Or have fun.
0: Well, you love the Wild West the way it is.
1: Yes.
0: Would you be okay with limiting transfer portals? How many is good? Okay, talk to me.
1: Well, they already cut the one window down.
0: And so now we're down. A window? I'm talking about actual years.
1: What, a contract? Yeah, no. Money. What do you mean?
0: Yeah, like one transfer, that's it. Two transfers, that's it. Two transfers, but the second transfer can't be in conference.
1: You want, but no rules.
0: You love the Wild West.
1: I love it. Coaches can leave. Why can't we?
0: Okay, so this is, you don't want anything. Now with the money, I know better to ask you because you want more money.
1: Well, right, they're the one doing the work.
0: Right? You want more. You want these kids to get even more money.
1: They deserve it.
0: Which I totally understand your point of view on that. So hard to argue that, you know, coming from you. Because
1: for anybody, wouldn't you want the guy?
0: No, I just want transparency.
1: You want the old NCAA guys to keep.
0: No, I want
1: sit on it and rub it all over their bodies.
0: Kelly, what do you think is going on now?
1: They're giving it to the players.
0: Somebody is filling their pockets. There are certain universities that are not distributing this right, and it doesn't matter because their fan base is used to them winning five or six games, and so they're totally cool with it.
1: Yeah, why not be cool with it?
0: No, because
1: the other kids are getting money.
0: Because I don't think the kids of that program are getting money. I think some of those administrators.
1: Program, you're not getting money. Leave. Dang.
0: So that's
1: like a kid that, you know, enter the portal, pay your money back, just like the coaches, the buyouts, all that's perfect.
0: Like I said, I just want transparency. That's all I want. I want transparency so I can see where the money's going.
1: Then you'll really start hating.
0: Yeah, probably. And honestly.
1: He made $2 million just for 25
0: bucks. Yeah, listen to how people treated Ott last year and have zero idea how much money they made. There's a lot of rumors out there.
1: He probably made $600, at least $700.
0: That is Kelly Gregg, Jerry Ramsey. We are the Franchise Players.
5: I said soft, so what? I said I spell it, S-O-F, capital T, soft, huh?
1: I'm going with the Eagles linebacker, former Georgia player, Nolan Smith.
0: Yep.
1: He can rush the passer and he can drive fast. 135 in a 70. But seriously though, you got a nice car. You got to take that baby over 150. I mean, why buy that car?
0: Okay.
1: I've never been a car guy. I've never been over 100. But I've been in 97.
0: So he, he didn't, you know, he wasn't playing for Georgia, but he was in Georgia. Just something about Georgia and fast cars, right?
1: Football players and fast cars, man, that money.
0: Mm.
1: But I've never been a go fast car guy. You know what I'm saying?
0: Stop the Charmin. I'm going to take you back to 1992. The beginning of the decline of our society. In 1992, on May 21st, it was The Real World debuted on MTV.
1: You look like Puck, right? You look with that hat. I mean, you're Puck. You know what he does now?
0: What does he do?
1: He cooks on TikTok.
0: Does he really?
1: Yeah.
0: Wow. He's a chef?
1: Very good.
0: Yeah. I don't think
1: he's in California. There'd be a D on his kitchen. Dirty.
0: That is Kelly Gregg. I'm Jerry Ramsey. What do we got going on?
1: Next.
0: All right, that's Kelly Gregg. I'm Jerry Ramsey. We are the Franchise Players. The Franchise Afternoon Show coming up next. Vibes will probably be a little bit better. It was a Thunder win, so it didn't matter if they lost or if they won. Tyler Neal and Matt Burton will break it down better than anybody else in the business. That's why they are our Franchise Afternoon Show. That is coming up next on 107.7. The Franchise.
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32: 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I am a peacock! You gotta let me out!

0: doing, Oklahoma? It is the Franchise Afternoon Show. Matt Burton, Tyler Neal, along with you today. T. Neal, how are we?
1: What up, Matty? Be happy Thursday, man. I'm great. What's happening with you? How are you, my friend?
0: Doing well, man. Doing well.
1: Late today. Night.
0: I know, man.
1: So you got to sleep in all you wanted. No other body in the house.
0: I will say I completely screwed myself over, and I had a thought last night of, should I do this? Should I not? I did something I haven't done in a while, Tyler. I woke up early to try to get a pair of shoes. To try to,
1: Two days in a row for you.
0: I know. And I say early. It's not early by any means. By normal people's standards. It was a little bit earlier for me, and especially since I had a late night. So I was planning on sleeping in, but then I was like, I kind of want these shoes. Got up and did not get the shoes. So I screwed myself over today about that, but treated myself to some solo brunch, man. Went solo to Cafe Antigua

0: of that. Not with this weather, dude. It was raining like crazy earlier today.
1: Yeah.
0: But yeah, no. So I did screw myself over. I can promise you one thing. I'm sleeping in tomorrow. Like, that is for sure happening. But yeah, it's okay. I tried to get some shoes, failed, and that's okay. That's happened a million times to me before.
1: Hopefully.
0: I'm used to that rejection.
1: Hopefully, just like last game, one of these Eastern Conference teams can show you with about 7 minutes left that you can turn the TV off if you so please.
0: Yeah, I think the barometer for the East is you have to be up more than 21 points.
1: Okay.
0: 21 points is still, so far. Absolutely. Yep. 21 points you can still come back from in 7.5 minutes. But yeah, shout out to BZZ Deep in Love 33 on Twitch. Great name. Says, let's get weird. He says, let me get that hat. Oh yeah, the Jordan golf hat. Or what's your hat, Tom?
1: This is Crestview Country Club up in Wichita, Kansas.
0: Nice. I got this at the Jordan hat at the PGA Superstore over there.
1: I have been inside of that.
0: Yep. That was my treat for whenever we went couch shopping. We went shopping for the couch. I was like, hey, the PGA Superstore is right across the street. And my wife was like, okay, fine, we can go. And I got this hat. So I was happy about that. It was nice. It was a good trip.
1: Nice for me. Jordan rope hat there. Absolutely. The rope hat boys today.
0: Absolutely.
1: I believe mine has one. Yep.
0: Captain Trev says, dang, Matt, that sucks. No rigatoni at the Burton household. Yeah, nope, no. No mac and cheese, no chicken Alfredo, no nothing like that at the house. So I feel like I got to take advantage of that whenever I get the chance. It's like, hey, if she's out of town, I'm getting some Italian food. We're carbo loading in this house.
1: Where do you think the pasta hatred came from?
0: For her, it was just a texture thing.
1: Okay,
0: she just didn't like the texture. She is a very picky eater. I've been open and honest about that, and she does not like that, but she's probably not listening right now, so I may be able to get away with it. But yeah, very, very picky eater, and a lot of it has to do with texture.
1: What's the best thing that they've gotten into on this bachelorette party thus far? Do we know? Any reports back
0: yet? She told me.
1: From J-Hole?
0: She told me that they were going on a hike today, but it's snowing there today.
1: Oh,
0: it is snowing there in Wyoming today.
1: So no snowy hike.
0: The most I've gotten is a video of her going up a ski lift, which I don't think she's skiing. That's not happening. But maybe just sightseeing up there. Maybe walking a little bit on the mountain. But it looked beautiful. I mean, mountain, snow falling down, snow already on it. It looked awesome. So hopefully she's doing okay. She did say that they were supposed to go on a hike, and then sent me a TikTok from like a couple days ago where there were like grizzly bears there. And she was like, this is like almost the exact trail that we're supposed to be walking tomorrow. So she was not, she was, as you can imagine, pretty nervous about the hike. But now that it snowed, I don't know if she's going to be doing that.
1: Is it like freezing, freezing cold or?
0: I think it's pretty cold up there.
1: I would imagine.
0: I think she said in the 30s. But yeah, she's having a good time.
1: Good.
0: And I'm carbo loading. That's what's going on. You know, the diet's going down the drain while she's out of town.
1: You got to remember this time away.
0: Of course, you have to. Man, where do we want to start, Tyler? Just start off by saying, hey, the Thunder win. They tie the series up.
1: That's
0: perfect.
1: Should we begin with the end? Because I have no idea what to think about the SGA postgame interview and all of this stuff.
0: Okay.
1: And I think this is one of those, like, I don't know if I'm not coming to my own opinion very well on it. Like, I want to hear the listeners' thoughts. I want to hear some takes on it. I've heard some other ones. He said, fascinated by this.
0: He said that he was asked.
1: On court, post-game interview, in case you missed it.
0: The sideline reporter said, iHeart did this, that, this on Wimby, yada, yada. And then she said, how do you think Isaiah played tonight, or something to that effect? And he said, I don't know if it was that good, to be honest. And then she was like, well, break that down for me. Like, you didn't think Hartenstein, you know, had a great, and he was like, oh no, it was good. It was good. And that's like all he said. And he said post game, because he was asked about it post game, his post game press conference, that, he

0: said that he had misunderstood the question or just misheard what she said.
1: Yeah.
0: So my conclusion that I came to on the postgame show last night was maybe he didn't hear iHeart at the start and then heard Isaiah and maybe thought Isaiah Joe and was like,
1: okay,
0: that's probably a wrong answer for me. That's just maybe how
1: it is. It's such a weird situation.
0: But he said that he talked to Hartstein. He was like, he did a good job. Like, I mean, he was like, once I like heard the question, that's when I was like, oh yeah, no, it was good.
1: Yeah.
0: So
1: I appreciate throwing an idea out there because I don't have like, I wouldn't have thought about that. That's interesting.
0: That's me grasping.
1: Why would they have asked about? I mean, you know this, but like. Why would they have asked about Isaiah Joe?
0: Exactly.
1: In the post-game?
0: That's my thing. And maybe that's why he was confused. Yeah. Maybe that's why he was like, why are you asking about Isaiah Joe? Situation. Like, what do you mean? But yeah. No, so we did bring that up on post-game, and we did also think it was very odd that he said that. But he did claim that he misheard the question or misunderstood what she was saying. And he's like, oh, me and Hart are good. Like, he did a good job. Like, all that stuff. So I don't think there's anything wrong with that. And then he was asked about the weird moment. I say weird moment. He had a big shot and Jared McCain is just sitting there like, Shay, Shay, Shay, Shay, Shay. And he told him to calm the blank down, because I'm shooting. Stop yelling when I'm shooting. But he was like, I love it. I love that he's a shooter. He wants the ball. When he's open, he's like, I love that. He's like, but also like, don't distract me. I'm shooting the ball.
1: That, and what I'm about to say is a theme for, I think, a couple of conversations we'll have about this basketball game today. That type of thing happens not every possession, but like,
0: absolutely,
1: it's all the time,
0: especially a guy that can shoot it like Jared McCain can, and he's wide open.
1: What you
0: like,
1: don't,
0: he's gonna be
1: the only thing you don't that I don't support that I don't want is like, you know, big clapping, like, hey, like making a big scene, you know, a show of everything. Not that they're doing that to make a show of it, but that's just some guy's natural reaction.
0: Right.
1: You do have coaches that like try to train that out of players too, because it just doesn't look good. You know?
0: It doesn't.
1: Shay is good enough to see if it's like,
0: exactly. It's like, just trust
1: Bruno
0: Shay.
1: Fernandez or, you know, name a Messi. If you make a run and it's there, he will pass it to
0: He's going to find
1: and
0: you.
1: And it'll be on target.
0: Yep.
1: Same with Shay. Just, you know, not relax, but just know that he must have. He's got something going on in his head, or that wasn't the right play, and you live with it.
0: Exactly.
1: Next year or the year after, he's going to be making $80 million a season to play this game. And I don't know, McCain, how much you're making, but, you know, just
0: it's not going to be $80 million.
1: Yeah.
0: It's not going to be $80 million anytime
1: Maybe
0: soon.
1: Maybe close, though. Trajectory pointed up.
0: Maybe a career. Maybe in his career he can. But, yeah, no, I mean, there's a lot of different ways to start here. Obviously, I mean, we can start off with Shay. He's back. Right? He's back. 12-24 last night. 30 points, 9 assists, 4 boards, had a couple blocks, had a steal too. So just, I mean, exactly what you think of Shai Gilgeous-Alexander. I mean, it's the copy and paste, right? When in the regular season, this is basically his stat line every single time. You can just copy and paste that. And that's what he got back to, last night. And, man, I don't know. It's as simple sometimes as, hey, he made some shots, cause he still took some tough shots. He took a bunch of tough shots in game one, that's for sure. But it was one of those things that, I mean, I talked about it when I was on with Jack Fitzpatrick yesterday. I'm just like, every shot basically of his is contested. Like, he may get 1 to 2 a game where, oh, man, like, something gets mixed up and he gets left open. Like, someone didn't switch, whatever. Maybe once or twice a game. Maybe. But the rest are going to be heavily contested. And he is made a living on making contested mid-range jumpers. And that's why he got back to it last night. I mean, he got back to it. I think there was a moment in the third quarter, I believe, after the this really doesn't have a ton to do with Shay, but it's just how they were guarding Shay. In that third quarter, the Thunder effectively just lose their lead out of halftime. Like, they just completely lose it. It gets tied, I think, 66 apiece. And they started doing some box and one on Shay, and like little zone S, like extended zone, whatever you want to call it. And there are about 3 possessions in a row where Alex Caruso catches the ball and makes a perfect play every single time. And the Spurs I don't think went back to it because they scored like three straight possessions. But that's just
1: as a Chet lob.
0: Yes.
1: It was a
0: pass to AJ
1: over Wimby. It can happen.
0: Yep. It can happen. We found that out.
1: Hartenstein, not so much. Caruso, well, you know, I think one of these times Hartenstein needs to think about this after watching this tape. If you've got an easy, like two on, it's not easy, but a 2-on-1 at the rim, Caruso obviously made the lob work. Hartenstein didn't. I think you act like you're throwing the lob, and then you just like basically throw a bounce pass between Wimby's legs. Like you're looking up and you're the whole time, and then just boop, and then it's a, you know, it's a drop for a dunk for Chet.
0: I mean that, and then like the next play, Alex Caruso catches it and literally gives like the quickest pump fake. Wimby is like, I'm gonna block this, and he just passes it straight to AJ for reverse layup.
1: Like, that was a nice, and that was obviously, I mean, two totally different style players in Chet Holmgren and AJ Mitchell, you know, flying in from the corner against that zone on two consecutive possessions. So that was obviously a tactic that worked for him.
0: Yeah, and I don't know if the Spurs really were wanting to live with that because I don't think they went back to it. The other thing, and again, this is not like, I guess this is guarding Shea. This may just be Wimby and the Spurs. But did you notice how many times that Wimby was just not closing out outside? Like, and he was yelling at other guys that were like on the opposite side of the court to be out there. Like there was a couple. There was one that Jay Will hit. There was a corner three that Jay Will hit.
1: Series for them.
0: Yeah, there was a corner three that Jay Will hit, and Wimby is like on the block closest to the corner with Jay Will. Dylan Harper is on like the other block, and he's yelling at Dylan Harper like, go, go, go. And Jay Will hits just a wide open three. And he's like getting mad at Dylan Harper. Like, that's his fault. I'm like, man, if that's the rotations that you're going to be doing, like, Oklahoma City is going to be shooting a lot of wide open threes. And, like, I mean, I get it because you want Wimby there protecting the bank. Like, that's what he's dominant at. But, man, the Thunder, that ball movement, I don't know if they can live with those kind of slow rotations and all that stuff, especially if guys are hitting shots like they were last night.
1: Yeah, when Kaysen, Jay Will, Caruso hitting a few, McCain hitting a few. I mean, Isaiah Joe couldn't quite. It's great to see some Joe minutes in this one.
0: I know that nobody. I know that nobody wants a three to drop more than Isaiah Joe for himself, but you can just feel it in the arena every time he shoots it. The arena is ready to blow the roof off.
1: I went last night. It was a nuts environment, man. It never gets old. It really does not. That place, there is something really special about that place with the t-shirts and the little 8-0, 10-0 runs, and it's just...
0: Which they finally got some. They didn't have any of those really in game one.
1: You know what's really the funniest thing? And we can... Yeah, I'm excited to get to some listener thoughts on the game, too, but... we'll do that on the other side on the text line. Get yours in, 405-478-1077. The scores at the end of the first quarter in games one and games two. Game one, 29-29. Game two, 31-31.
0: Yep.
1: And how different it felt going into the second quarter for both each of those. Like you felt like you had a mountain to climb, and it's a tie game in game one. And in game two, it's like, oh, yeah, this is...
0: Yeah,
1: this is much better than game one. Like this has Thunder W written all over it. So not that it was guaranteed at that point. I'm just saying the
0: shots were falling. I mean,
1: the Hartenstein impact, which we can obviously pull that to the other side. That was maybe the biggest key of this game.
0: 100%.
1: But that started early, and yeah, Mark Daigneault talked post game after game one about you know this team's biggest strength probably being that it's really good at problem solving, both staff and players. And they solved some game one problems, got a game two victory with it. Now you just need to do it again. Game three, adjust, problem solve some more, see what else you can continue doing, what else you won't be able to get away with. Try to guess now that you're the winner. What is San Antonio going to do? And now that role kind of switches back and forth as teams alternate winning these playoff series games.
0: That is Tyler Neal. I am Matt Burton. This is the Franchise Afternoon Show. On the other side... Tyler, do not let me forget. We have a winner of the Yuengling flight trip to the Women's College World Series that we will announce on the other side. So looking forward to that, and we'll dive into the text line. We'll keep diving in to game two of the Western Conference Finals coming up on 107.7 The Franchise.
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1: Steph Castle just had another turnover.
0: Tyler, I'm not believing my eyes, but did this say that he has 20 turnovers in two games? That can't be correct. That has to be a typo, right?
1: And it's such a good blend of, like, you know, a not great idea of a pass cross court here or a... Mm-hmm. A little bit of a mishandle here or just straight up a steal, you know, like it's been everything. Welcome to Thunder basketball.
0: Absolutely. Tyler, I did promise we have to give away our winner for the Yingling World Series, Women's College World Series getaway.
1: Jealous?
0: Very, very jealous. Winning tickets to see World Series Game 1 and VIP hospitality. Our winner is Erica Huseman. Shout out to Erica Huseman. Let's go. Love to see that. Tickets to the Women's College World Series Game 1, VIP hospitality. A big thank you again to Yingling Flight and us here at 107.7 The Franchise. But also, guys, was told to tease this, and it's going to be a long, it's going to be a little bit of a wait, but it'll be here before you know it. Yuengling's not done with these with these getaways.
1: Wow.
0: I'm not done with these getaways because around football season, Tyler, I think we'll have a couple more. Think we'll got a, we got a couple more getaways.
1: Nice.
0: Brought to us by Yuengling Flight. But
1: maybe
0: congrats
1: like
0: again.
1: A Michigan or a Georgia or a. I mean,
0: hey, I'm just
1: there's
0: saying,
1: a couple good options this year.
0: I don't make the rules. Just whenever that, that paper gets slid over to us, we can do that. But congrats again to Erica Huseman. And enjoy the Women's College World Series brought to you by Yuengling Flight and 107.7 The Franchise. Tyler, do you want to get some thoughts out, or do you want to hit the text line real quick?
1: Let's hit on. I mean, I feel like we got to hit on Hartenstein real quick. I'm sure some listeners have thoughts on him. If not, they should get him in on the text line today. I mean, you know, whenever there's a alien freak on the other side, you got to get pretty creative, and you got to be really locked in. If you're going to have a role like Isaiah Hartenstein did last night, I just thought he executed his job to absolute perfection. Now, I don't know if the, you know, are there some plays throughout the game where he was being probably a little outside the lines physical of what like an officiating crew would probably like to see? Yeah, I think so. Do I think that was like the edict from the coaching staff to like do those things? I don't know. That's right. We can only speculate on that. But here's the reality. If, because I know this has been obviously either Spurs fans or Thunder haters or whomever, anybody online these days, making a big deal of the Hartenstein stuff.
0: Bill Simmons.
1: Yeah, Bill Simmons. Oh, yeah. The, one of his two tweets was about Hartenstein of all people. Which, again, he was very impactful in the game. Outside of this stuff that I'm talking about here, this is the game of basketball. Like, it's essentially the big version of what people do to SGA, but when he gets the ball.
0: Literally.
1: Or when he's trying to get the ball.
0: It's literally
1: and
0: what I think, yeah.
1: I don't think that's a, like, I don't want the officiating crews to call that. Like, it, you should be able to, especially if a guy is really good and can handle it, which I know that's a little bit unfair, but, and then that, the lines get gray quick, or blurred quick, but. You know, these guys should have to go through stuff like that. Wimby, SGA, Anthony Edwards, Brunson. Yep. You should have to go through stuff like that to win a championship. SGA did last year. Wimby's going through it this year. We'll see, you know, what the rest of the series holds. But he knows the new bar has been set for what he's got to play through. And, you know, the sucky thing about the NBA is,
0: yeah,
1: because there's so much evidence for it, whenever – you know, the Spurs need a crucial win, you can just call a couple of more of those on Hartenstein and things look different. But now, you know, the Thunder have multiple options to throw at him, and one of them is Hartenstein. You saw Caruso guarding him late in crunch time. And, you know, that's still a fine option. You just don't want to live there so that Wimby can't get cozy down by the rim knowing that it's a smaller player every time. So.
0: Yeah. I literally quote tweeted Bill Simmons' tweet last night and
1: I
0: said
1: saw it.
0: Pretty much verbatim what you just said. I just said, watch Shea every time he tries to go get the ball on offense. If you want to do that, and again, my main thing is this. You can't cry out and want physical playoff basketball and in the very next breath complain about the officiating and that they're not calling things. Either you want them to call every single tic-tac foul that you can, or you want physical playoff basketball. It doesn't work both ways. You can't be crying out for all the 90s. In the 90s, oh, these guys, they wouldn't have been able to do this. It was way too physical back then. And then now, every time that there's a little extra bump, a little extra hold here, it's, oh, well, this is just terrible. How could they get away with this? Hartenstein should have 12 fouls called on it. You can't have it both ways.
1: Reggie Miller going and saying the league's going to be taking a look at what?
0: At what? The hair pull is like the only thing where I'm like, okay, yeah, that should have been a foul call. That was over the line. But the other holding, everything like that, watch Wimby. He does the same stuff.
1: Yeah.
0: But he's the 8-foot alien that we've never seen before. So we got to baby him. It's all good. It's all good. He does stuff that nobody else on earth can do. with the basketball. So we got it. He's okay. He gets a pass. He gets a pass from that.
1: I don't know how confident you're feeling about the Thunder winning this series still, or listeners out there, and we can start getting to some listener texts here. But
0: Thunder and seven.
1: I was really confident before the series. Obviously, it took a little bit of a hit in game one. I always try not to overreact too much. I am back to extremely confident, like almost to guarantee the Thunder win this series. That's how I feel, because with the kind of the marker that was laid down in this game two, and again, you could argue that'd be a game two overreaction, I guess.
0: Yeah.
1: But that was Thunder basketball, and you're not overreacting or pre-reacting personnel wise to what you think problems the Spurs, you know, offer, or what challenges they throw at you as a, you know, as a playoff opponent. You're playing into your identity. And it's that fourth quarter stretch where Kaysen got an offensive rebound. Isaiah Hartenstein got 25 offensive rebounds.
0: Jared McCain had four offensive rebounds.
1: McCain, last year in the finals, it was Dort in game seven with multiple. And it's just like, oh, everybody's tired? Cool, that's when the Thunder go to work. Yep. And it's like, surprise, surprise, J-Dub's out. Harper's out, and oh, the Thunder are deeper than you. Oh, that's a surprise.
0: Yeah,
1: and that's not super. You know, I mean, that's what I was thinking there in the Paycom Center in the fourth quarter, is just like, yeah, this is not surprising that some guys have legs and others don't, and it's the guys in blue that do.
0: Awesome, loved it,
1: and that loved will only compound in this every other day series. Yep. Each game goes. Now the Spurs will have their home fans behind them, mm-hmm. the next two. And that does change things. But, you know, that's the Thunder have been through that. The Spurs have not, you know, game three, I don't know how much pressure they'll have on them. Obviously, they want to win that one so that they don't put a lot of pressure on winning a game four.
0: Yep.
1: So game three, they have the most pressure on them that they've had in this series so far. So I'm sure the Thunder are favored, and rightfully so.
0: I looked at last night, San Antonio by 1.5.
1: Wow, okay.
0: San Antonio by 1.5.
1: When's the last time the Thunder were not favored in a basketball game?
0: Maybe like the Great Flight game. It might be that one, to be honest.
1: But like with the full strength.
0: Or like one of the last games of the regular season where literally nobody was playing.
1: Yeah.
0: A full strength Thunder team. Well, no J-Dub, probably. I would imagine. No J-Dub in game three. And I would also imagine that's why the line is what it is, too.
1: Fidon said, T-Neil, calm the heck down. Leave the guarantee and being wrong to Charles Barkley. Ha ha. I said just to be official, close to guarantee.
0: Close to it. Hitting up the text line right now, you guys text. Ordained Padre says, happy victory Thursday, fellas. What a game last night. Matt, much love and respect for the shout out and epic, and I mean epic, Boom Roasted segment.
1: Oh, we got one last night?
0: We got one last night from all three of us.
1: Before the series?
0: Me, CJ, and Drake. It was for the Lakers. We hadn't done one for the Lakers, so we had to do that. He says, that's just what I needed. I got my 6 hours of sleep and ready to get back at it. We've got two big ones tomorrow. Yeah. Supers and game three. I'm ready. Let's go. Yeah. Ordain Padre admitted to us last night that he had been awake for 40 hours. And
1: was that
0: like,
1: the shout out? Was that the reason for the shout out last night?
0: Probably. Yeah. I mean, he's built different.
1: Tomorrow supers. Absolutely. Then franchise afternoon show, then game three. I mean, that's a nice I don't mean to pat ourselves on the back about the show. It's kind of, you know, put up with that in between, but at least something to pass the time with.
0: Of course. Let's see. Slotstot says, bro, I'm here for all the Sark shade. Also, Coach O.
1: And that is amazing.
0: The coach, Ed Orgeron, going back to LSU.
1: Have we heard, in what capacity? Like, is he just like a...
0: I have no idea.
1: Like an analyst?
0: I would like guess Kevin so. Wilson, I would guess so.
1: Can he recruit?
0: But can we? Do we all remember why Coach O got let go from LSU? Anyways,
1: yes.
0: Or like what all kind of transpired? What all kind of came out after he got fired? So for him to just be welcomed back with open arms is hilarious to me.
1: Special assistant to recruiting and defense.
0: Okay, yeah. So he's recruiting. He's recruiting. Oh, Shams just tweeted right now about Jalen Williams. J-Dub says, Oklahoma City's Jalen Williams will be evaluated day by day, game to game, with a left hamstring injury. He'll undergo treatment and return based on how he feels recovering from the second injury
15: to the same hamstring in under 1 month.
0: So I would not expect J-Dub to be there game three.
1: That's how I feel about him and Harper.
0: And
1: I think Fox...
0: Do you see... Okay, people...
1: That was weird.
0: The thing about Dylan Harper coming back out and trying to go back to the bench and Spurs guys stopping him and be like, no,
1: calling him out.
0: We're not doing this. Why is everybody overreacting to that? Why are they like, oh, this is, they're like, oh, this is rigged. Like he wants to come back. He was good to come back in the game. Why did they hold him out? As if the officials came over and were like, no, he can't come back in the game. It was the Spurs trainers.
1: Yeah.
0: They're like, no, hey, we're going to take a
1: series.
0: We're going to take a deeper look at this and see what's wrong with you. We're not going to mess with hamstrings right now. And they need Dylan Harper. So I don't know. The overreaction to that today, I didn't get
1: that. That's interesting.
0: I didn't get it at all.
1: I didn't really notice that did he leave in the third quarter?
0: I think so.
1: Yeah, I think that's
0: how many minutes did he
1: play? I didn't even notice he was gone, like out until like the third quarter and fourth quarter break.
0: Yeah, I think him and Shea got like tangled up or something, and he landed.
1: Yeah, I saw it,
0: and then just he immediately grabbed.
1: But
0: at the hamstring.
1: But the Chet Holmgren foul play was after that, so he like played on.
0: Yeah, so I just watched
1: that back today. It was interesting.
0: Rock Power says, "Good afternoon, boys. Matt, you really need to take it back to the days of being single. Make some mac and cheese and eat it straight out of the pot with a big spoon." Yeah, absolutely. 204 says, "What's up, fellas? Biggest takeaway from game two? ? Shea's back.
1: Hartenstein's a huge part of this team.
0: Hartenstein is very huge part of this team.
1: Thunder probably 2-0 if he plays a normal minute.
0: Absolutely. And Jared McCain has taken all of the Wiggins and Joe minutes. Look at his field goal. He's 4-14, 3-9 from three. But maybe the smallest dude on the court outside of Jordan McLaughlin from time to time got four offensive rebounds. Jared McCain was playing his ass off last night, and it was awesome.
1: Yeah.
0: Awesome to watch.
1: And I think some of this is Hartenstein, like literally screening Wimby and just being a menace in the paint and just a big body.
0: It's like, all you guys come rebound. I'm like sealing him off.
1: But I mean, even before shots go up, like,
0: yeah,
1: SGA shots, J Dub in the first half, Mitchell a little bit, Chet a couple times, but Dort even some in the first half, which kind of a trend now that Dort's making some. He made an impact in the first half, but then not a ton in the second. So I'd love to see. I mean, I think the Thunder even get better if he can be out there on the floor and knocking down shots. Being an offensive threat in some way, but yeah, SGA was just able to get looks in half court settings. With Wimby preoccupied, so to speak, that he wasn't able to in game one. That changed everything.
0: So yeah, I think there's some of our takeaways. OKC Thunderstruckus says, "What's up, gents? Happy Thursday. What's going on, man?" He says the Thunder rust came off last night. He says definitely the physical heavyweight bout that we thought it would be, but well on the way to my 4-1 victory.
1: Me too. I'm not going to come off of it before I know it can't happen. I did it with the Timberwolves series. I ended up being wrong. Hand up. Can't go changing your pick after two games. I like it. OKC Thunderstruck.
0: Absolutely.
1: Also, can't good seeing it. You the other day at Lucky Star Casino.
0: 100%. Grumpy Mailman says, "Best thing about skiing is sitting in the loft and drinking and watching everyone else fall down." That's good. That's perfect. Quinanon says, "Thunder in five." Says, "But also my plan from Tuesday... worked body Wimby with iHeart. It worked body Wimby with iHeart. Absolutely. Real quick, guest today, Bob Prisbilla, Joe Masato.
1: Yes.
0: At the start of hour number three. Yeah. Or hour number three going to be a double dose there. Bob Prisbilla, Joe Masato. So looking forward to that. We'll talk some Sooners. We'll talk some Thunder with them. But coming up on the other side, we'll dive back in to the franchise text line. You guys are killing it again today. Got a lot of texts to go through, so looking forward to that. But all that and more coming up on 107.7 The Franchise.
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0: 1077 The Franchise, the afternoon show. 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Giving our Twitch some love, twitch.tv/TheFranchiseLive. You guys can watch, listen along, and get involved in the Twitch chat. Like BZZ Deep in Love 33. Or maybe that's just B's Deep in Love 33. I've heard it both ways. Says, what do y'all think will happen on the road? I think, as usual, I think, you know, some of the others, right? Like a Champagne, I would expect to shoot a little bit better at home. He hadn't been shooting it great from three. The cell was awesome last night. My goodness, dude. Hit this like two games in a row where coming down to the end of a quarter, he just hits a trail three just like off the break. It just from basically the top of the key, he just catches it, boom, hits it. I think he did that before halftime in game one, and then was that before the third quarter ended? Last night, he was, I mean, the above the break, just off the top of the key, off the break three, just awesome from Vassell, but he was great. Banana says, I believe the Thunder dedicated a lot of time in practice to practicing high arching shots in their mid-range shots and layups. They looked a lot better at them in game two. Hartenstein, for sure, on his floater. He added some more arc to that, and he had to. Mm-hmm. Frankly, he just has to.
1: Yeah, he hit two out of his three or four, something like that.
0: Yeah, yeah. I mean, he hit one late that put him up nine. I think
1: that
0: it was like
1: the baseline one, right?
0: Yeah. That made it. The Spurs were kind of making a little bit of it, or got a little momentum, and then Hart made that to put him back up nine. I think Ethan G says people online were convinced that the people that held Dylan Harper out were FanDuel employees, because let's just think a little bit, like not even critically. Let's just think a little bit logically here. Would FanDuel employees have access to the Spurs bench? Guys, come on.
1: Is that really, is what Ethan G's saying really true? Have you seen that?
0: People are convinced. Jeez. One, guys, call the hotline. Okay. If you're convinced about that, call the hotline. 1-800-GAMBLER. Call it. Two, let's just be real for 2 seconds. FanDuel employees are not getting access to the Spurs bench. Let's be real. Lock King on Twitch says, I was disappointed in AJ's performance in game two.
1: It's a little better in game
0: one. It was better in game one. Couldn't go any further.
1: Tough matchup for him. Wimby inside, Castle, physicality. All the Spurs guards defend with a lot of physicality.
0: But. Yeah. He ended up having 10. He had a big shot late in that game as well. Big mid-range shot. I think over Vassell. I think he hit over kind of a lean like fadeaway there. He's still just in this playoffs, can't buy a three-pointer, man.
1: He looks like he doesn't want to shoot him, too, which isn't
0: so good. Except for game one, whenever he really wanted to shoot that one with a minute and a half left in overtime. He can't buy a three right now, which he just needs to see one go in, man. That's my main thing with Mitchell. But like we learned, without J-Dub, you're going to need A.J. Mitchell. A.J. Mitchell's going to need to figure it out a little bit here on the fly and channel some of that Suns and Lakers series magic that he was playing with. Let's see, where did we leave off on the text line? 514 says, my thought live was that this is about Shea talking about Hartenstein after the game. Says my first thought live was that he misheard the question. I think he was talking about himself. They left some stuff on the table late. Okay. Just my take. I think that's fair, because Shea did miss a couple down the stretch that you would kind of expect him to make, especially with the way that he was playing. And then he hit one when he needed to, which is the one that he told Jared to calm down on. 882 says, my take through two games is that every single game will be a coin flip. I don't think there will be a series-defining theme, in parentheses, like Caruso on Jokic last year, but instead every game will tell a different story.
1: And here's where my confidence stands after game two is what I saw in the fourth quarter, especially like being in there in person, because you can kind of you get a better feel for, hey, how's everybody feeling fitness wise, like who's playing through who the effects of fatigue, who is it affecting the most?
0: Right.
1: And it was obvious last night on the glass late. And a lot of times it's just, hey, who's deeper? And that's why being a really deep team, I've brought this up multiple times since the playoffs have started, or maybe since at least we've been talking about the Spurs, but when the head coach of the Oakland football team, Brent Venables, talked multiple times late in the season and even I think after the season of just how valuable that was, their, you know, everybody drink competitive depth.
0: Yep.
1: In these second halves, can you, it's all about who can play at the, you know, the level up here effort wise for a bigger portion of the game. Yes, you have to have skill as well. Mm-hmm. But at this point of the playoffs, but you know, both teams will have a guy or two that has that, you know, that skill that you need to be able to play through somebody, whether that's Shea, Wemby, Castle at times, Anthony Edwards, Jalen Brunson, you know, they've all got them right now. Donovan Mitchell on the Cavs. The question is, do you have enough guys that you can rotate in and feel okay about and even separate when they're in, which is generally the case for the Thunder, at least a little bit, whenever the opponent's stars are on the bench. And everybody, when you're coming in, you're playing at that crazy high intensity and effort level. And that's the Thunder are the standard there. And I think that's probably why they'll be NBA champs again this year, because of that alone.
0: Yeah.
1: On top of all of the, you know, the skill that they do have. Heaven forbid if J-Dub can, golly, you know, put together a couple straight games.
0: Hamstrings falling off the bone, man.
1: Which
0: that's just
1: is great for the OKC Thunder's sake that, well, I guess, how do I want to say this? It says great things for the Thunder's chance of winning that we've gone 2.5 segments and just now mentioned the J-Dub injury.
0: Right.
1: Like, that's how deep they are.
0: Mm-hmm.
1: They got it done without him. There's a stretch in the fourth quarter. SGA and Chet are down. J-Dub's out of the game, down on the bench. J-Dub's out. Wemby and Castle are in, and it's like the McCain show. Now, he wasn't making a ton of shots, but the Thunder were playing through him and AJ, and it's like even when Shea and Chet get back to the scores team, you know? It's like, that's a huge win.
0: Absolutely.
1: So, shout out to, I mean, Hartenstein was obviously out there with Wemby.
0: On this, I've seen some of this. Game 5 J-Dub says, I know you don't trade a guy who dropped 40 in the finals and is an all-star, but can we please start having some conversations about J-Dub if these injuries linger into next season? Ah, man. Yeah. Listen, the hamstring stuff.
1: Conversations, but yeah, like it's definitely going to be a big talking point if he can't get it sorted out this offseason.
0: Yeah, the hamstring stuff, man, I don't know. That's a tough injury. Like, that's a tough injury to shake back from.
1: Yeah.
0: Because, Tyler, they linger.
1: Yeah.
0: I don't know if you knew that.
1: Yeah.
0: Just like the cranberries, they linger. So, it's proven. I feel like, I mean, with hamstrings, I mean, really, you just need to stay off it and rest. Like, you have to rest, let it rest up, let it heal, let it work its way back. And during the midst of another title run, you're not really afforded that opportunity because you need a lot of rest. He got a month on a grade one and immediately it got tied again. Like that's it just, you can feel as good as you can feel. And then you make one wrong cut, one wrong move, and it's back to grabbing at you again.
1: I
0: don't blame him.
1: So high.
0: Right.
1: It's like you're asking every fiber in your muscles to just go to the nth degree.
0: That, I mean, I don't blame him for the wrist thing. Like that's a freak. That feels like a freak deal. To be honest, it's kind of like Chet's deal when Chet missed his rookie season.
1: Yeah,
0: it's just a freak deal. And J-Dub played through it and played great through it. So I don't know, man. And okay, if you're on the trade J-Dub bandwagon, which I want to be very, very clear, I am nowhere near that yet.
1: Agreed.
0: Nowhere near that. Who are you getting?
1: I mean,
0: who are you trading him for?
1: What does everybody say? Like, try to figure out a Giannis situation for him? It's like,
0: which I don't think that's a good idea. Giannis is 10 years older than him.
1: I've been on record as saying I'd much rather be in the boat of trading Giannis away than trading for Giannis.
0: Yeah. Who is someone that is as versatile as J-Dub, as good of a defender as J-Dub is? Remember, he was, second team all-defense, third team all-defense?
1: Yep.
0: Last year? Who's replacing that? That is 24 years old as well.
1: Yeah. I mean, I don't even.
0: I'm open to suggestions. I'm open to that, but I'm nowhere near that.
1: I don't even want to have the conversation because it's just like kind of unfair to the guy right now. Yeah. It's
0: Game 5 J-Dub says, I'm on the bandwagon. Trade his ass. Okay. No, I don't think we're there. You could be there. I'm not going to tell you how to fan. I'm not going to tell you how to be a fan. I can't get there. Cannot get there at all. 388 says, Caruso is my MVP. I shaved my head last night after the game in support. There we go. If him and Casey Wallace keep shooting like this from three, I don't know if the Spurs do win a game.
1: Yeah.
2: Which it's just.
0: They combined 7 for 10.
1: They're just open threes, Matt.
0: Literally, that's it.
1: Like, I'm not going to stand up here and say that what they're doing is some outstanding. Like, it is open threes.
0: They're NBA players.
1: Veteran NBA player. Well, shooting, did you say Kaysen?
0: Yeah.
1: Yeah. A veteran, like a champion, Caruso. Like, it doesn't. Like, frankly, it surprises me more if he's not making a decent amount of these.
0: Exactly.
1: Kaysen a little bit to a lesser extent, but we know he can step up and make it. Since his rookie year, he jumped into the league and, you know, showed us that he's a three-point shooter of some level, and he's kind of been, you know, ramping that up for the most part, even if his percentages don't always show this, like, huge straight to, like, 44% jump or anything crazy like that.
0: Yeah.
1: But, yeah, man, it's, I think 17 for 29 through two games between those two.
0: Yeah. They were 7 of 10 last night. So, yeah, if that keeps up, man, oh, boy. Okie Cubs fan says, it's officially summertime. Just finished my first year teaching. Needed that big win last night. Congrats. Shout out to all our teachers out there. All of our
1: Absolutely.
0: Educators. Shout out to you guys there. And shout out to you, Okie Cubs fan.
1: Nice, beautiful summer weather for you to get things going here.
0: Absolutely. It does feel like summertime outside. That is for sure. let's see. Captain Awesome says, it's in the past now. Oh, that was early. Never mind. He says, real question is, how hard does Castle's hair make it on him? He says, I didn't even like mine as long as Steve Nash. He says, Wimby does it too. Wimby does it too. I think the Wimby does it too is to the Hartenstein stuff, grabbing everything like that. Absolutely. I agree. Yeah. Castle's hair. Does it weigh him down? It didn't weigh him down on the dunk that he had. My goodness.
1: Nice dunk.
0: My goodness, dude.
1: Nice dunk. Definitely not that Hartenstein's going to be, you know, leaping with Castle on a good day or in a good scenario, but Castle kind of beat him to the spot there.
0: And Reggie Miller even called it out. He was like, uh-oh, before it was happening. The biggest thing about that was that Casey Wallace hit a three, like, 5 seconds later.
1: Yes.
0: It was good to, like, okay, get the crowd back
1: there
0: on your side.
1: There
0: were a couple
1: stretches in the second half, which that was in the first half, but there were a couple stretches in the second half of just, like, made three, one after the other. Vassell.
0: Yeah.
1: You know, Caruso. Keldon Johnson, Kaysen Wallace. That was a great basketball game, man.
0: Right.
1: Really fun.
0: Sooner Sensei 2 says, I mailed in completely for my 4-day weekend. Let's go. He says, I'm already heading home right after I get a big, nice Sonic drink. He says, Reggie and all those other guys know that if they played back then, they'd have to deal with Shaq, and Wimby would get tore up, and Shaq would completely dominate his little tiny skinny ass. I would love to see Wimby against Shaq.
1: Yeah, I know. Did you go back and watch any of the broadcast?
0: I did. Yeah, I watched some of the
1: saw a lot of
0: highlights.
1: Reggie Miller complaining. Which
0: Reggie, get over it. The Thunder beat your Pacers. It's okay. It happens.
1: Yeah,
0: it happens, man.
1: Yep.
0: You got to let bygones be bygones.
1: And he just, like, it's a three-man booth, and he reacts to everything. Like, I really don't like critiquing other people's broadcasting, because I've really liked Reggie for a good portion of, you know, the time he's been doing it. But, like, especially in a three-man booth, it can't be always you making the noises and the reactions. Like, you got to lay out every once in a while.
0: Welding Man, I will end off with this. We'll dive back into the text line, because we still got a ton to get to. You guys are killing it. So keep killing it on the text line, 405-478-1077. Game show today for That's a Good One coming up later. We'll see what the text line's at. Might have to push that to 4:30. We shall see. But Welding Man says, no game is perfect, but I think iHeart did a great job. Chet finally grew some cojones and says, and stepped up later in the game. Caruso is lethal. Wallace, McCain, J-Will, and Dort made some critical shots. AJ needs to just slow down, just a hair. He looks sped up because we need him since Dub is out. And of course, Shea is phenomenal. OKC figured out how to beat the Spurs. I think the Spurs are going to struggle more and more with the physicality of the series, and they're playing a lot of minutes and they're getting worn down. He says the broadcast is brutal. Mike was calling out iHeart the whole game. He blatantly said that the league needs to look at game two and suspend Isaiah Hartenstein. And he says, I don't think Joe and Wiggins will be good in this series, but I still have OKC in six.
1: And also, like, the on the castle dunk, like, the did I don't know if you saw it. Did you go back and watch that part of the broadcast?
0: Yeah.
1: We're getting camera views of, like, Reggie climbing over Jamal Crawford about a, like,
0: call
1: it.
0: Oh, I didn't see that. I didn't see that. But
1: like, standing up out of his chair, leaning all over. It's like a dunk contest reaction at the
0: I sat up in my chair.
1: Judge's table.
0: I sat up in my chair.
1: You're
0: in
1: not the, calling the basketball game.
0: I was like, oh, hello, that's, that was something.
1: You're not
0: there.
1: Calling the TV broadcast, yeah. Dude. Like, come on.
0: An explosion just went off in the Paycom Center.
1: It was for sure.
0: It was caused by Stephon Castle's hops. But let's go ahead. Let's get out here. On the other side, we'll start hour number two by diving right back in to the franchise text line. All that and more coming up on 107.7 The Franchise.
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0: of the Franchise Afternoon Show. Matt Burton, Tyler O'Neill, along with you today. Congrats once again to Erica Huseman, who is our Women's College World Series Yingling getaway winner.
1: Yes.
0: Shout out to Eric. Let's dive right back in to the franchise text line. We got a lot. You guys are killing it. I appreciate y'all for always. I mean, just tuning in, hitting up the text line. It's awesome, man. Fidon says, I don't know what to think about SGA's post-game analysis of iHeart. I think it may have been him being too cool. Not good for the power of friendship that propels this team anyhow. It says,

0: him for coming in and hitting two threes. But yeah, I do not expect that to continue. Super Groover Bros says Coach O is going to LSU in the Farmer Fran role from Waterboy.
1: Yes.
0: He absolutely is. And he also says, is Castle just Pineapple Westbrook? Is the pineapple his hair? Is that the pineapple on his head? Yeah.
1: Maybe so.
0: Maybe so. 205 says Harper came back out because he was told he might have to go make some free throws. So he didn't. And he didn't have to come back out. So that's what it was. Okay. I was about to say, like, guys, stuff with the, not that any of our listeners are doing that. I don't know. But not that, but I don't think it was a foul on anybody. I don't know really what happened.
1: They called that on chat, didn't they?
0: Yeah. So I don't know. But.
1: Chad either way, get hit in the face, but it was incidental.
0: Yeah, our listeners are not saying this. I'm just saying all the people online with the like, oh, it's a FanDuel employee. Stop. What are we doing? Slotstot says T Neil Thunderstrucka. He says we should get Thunder and Five tattoos or shirts. Would you be more pro shirts or tattoo on that, Tyler?
1: Shirts. Okay. We missed out on our opportunity. I'm glad we didn't do it now, Slotstots, for our Timberwolves last series.
0: That's true.
1: So. Maybe we need to use that as a learning experience here.
0: Yeah. 816 says people are freaking out because they have a FanDuel patch on their shirt because that's who runs their Spurs coverage. And so people are saying that FanDuel made him go back to the locker room. Okay. So, by the way, which is a dumb conspiracy in the world of Twitter. He says they're still absolutely freaking out. Or they're still this is absolutely stupid. And why people are freaking out about Harper. Thanks, Twitter.
1: Yeah.
0: It's not a great place. Maples VMAX says, cleaning buildings, running my crew, and riding my golf cart around UCO all day listening to the franchise. God is good. Let's go, Maples.
1: As a Premier League champion as well.
0: Absolutely. You're Premier League champ. Like we said, man, shout out to Arsenal. They've been knocking on this door for way too long to not go and win one of these days. So, shout out to the Arsenal. Baloney Man says, did you just suggest NBA Twitter use thinking, you know what, whenever I said it, Baloney Man, I immediately realized that that was not going to happen. And you know what? That's okay. It's okay. NBA Twitter it's a special place. It's a unique place. I'll say that. 747 says, it's clear that the media, TV commentators, and NBA coaches are trying to tear this team apart. They are not the Thunder's friend. So just go Russell Westbrook on them and answer every question with no comment. Screw all of them. And he says that he's going back to... be a student athlete.
1: Who's that?
0: I guess maybe Ed O. Are we talking about Ed O? He said student athlete pimp. Okay.
1: There we go. I see.
0: It says, Daniel was saying earlier in his show that Thunder should try and trade J-Dub.
1: Mm.
0: Oh, boy. I don't know if I want to give up on J-Dub right now.
1: The good thing is that's not a now conversation.
0: And the best part is, I'll leave it up to Presti.
1: That's what I was going to say.
0: Whatever Sam Presti decides, that's what I'm rocking with. Mr. Wiggles says, we need Bronny and LeBron for Jay Will and Chet.
1: Yeah, okay.
0: Ordain Padre says, McCain shouting Shea's name is the equivalent to a wide receiver throwing his hand up. The way receivers say they're always open, McCain feels he's always open, and I love it. And he says, we are not having a conversation about trading J-Dub. Absolutely not.
1: How about the Jared McCain... shooters roll off the
0: bank
1: backboard straight on.
0: A big shot, too. They needed, they needed
1: huge
0: momentum there. And that did it.
1: Ethan G on Twitch says, has Caruso played himself into a year or two extension? Buddy,
0: he's already got 2 years left on his
1: deal. He's locked up through the spring of 2029.
0: Yeah. He's already there.
1: I mean, this is the year. So they traded for him from the Bulls. He had a four-year deal that ended this last year. So this is the first year of his four-year extension that he signed when he got traded.
0: As I said, they immediately extended him.
1: Yep. Next year, $19 million. The year after that, $20 million. The year after that, $22
0: million. I love it.
1: Pretty good contract.
0: Pretty great.
1: Not if you care about a bunch of regular season contributions.
0: I was about to say.
1: But who cares about that, am I right?
0: Who's got it better than Alex Caruso, man?
1: Hey, he
0: hardly plays in the regular season, and then it's like... we need you. It's like the bat signal.
1: And then
0: signal.
1: He's just the darling.
0: The bat signal is just a bald head with a headband on it saying, hey, the city needs you. And he shows up and shows out. I texted you in game one. I said, everyone is the most important role player until it's time to be the most important role player, and it is just Alex Caruso.
1: Yeah.
0: Like, that's it.

0: I mean, he is the best. He's the best role player in the NBA, right?
1: In the playoffs for sure. I'm not giving him credit for the regular season. He hardly plays in the regular season.
0: No, me neither. Yeah.
1: Well, in the playoffs,
0: he's
1: for
0: found
1: sure.
0: a situation where he doesn't have to.
1: Yeah. And he said it too on the Old Man of the Three. He was like, "Do you want me now or do you want me in June?"
0: Yeah.
1: Because he said he was on with Jay Will and Casey Wallace, and they were giving him crap whenever he first got traded, and he like really wasn't playing pickup with them in the summer. And he just kept saying, "Do you want me now or do you want me in June? Do you want me to play now or in June?"
0: It's just crazy that he can get his like fitness and body to a point where when this time comes around, he's ready for it. And not only ready for it, ready to be like the standard bearer in the game that he's in from a like, hey, here's where the effort level is. Come meet me up here. Yep. You know?
1: Absolutely.
0: It's wild. There's honestly nothing like it.
1: Rocket Power says, J-Dub for Cade Cunningham. Who says no? The Detroit Pistons.
0: Shay and Cade kind of step on each other.
1: They do a little bit. Kevin Trev says, let's see. Wimby and Caruso meme that I did see of Elmer Fudd and Space Jam and the Blue Monstar. That is absolutely correct. And he says, I wouldn't trade J-Dub for all the Schmeckles in Schmeckletown. Nice. 204 says Vassell would be an awesome Thunder player.
0: Yeah.
1: He says, if we trade him just because he can't stay healthy, then what kind of trade value does he actually have? Sit him the rest of the playoffs and come back ready to go next season. It sucks, but it is what it is. Absolutely.
0: That's a good point.
1: If you're mad about it being injured, like, and you're fine with Chet Holmgren, like Chet missed a year and a half, essentially. Like I'm struggling to see how that's any different.
0: Well, I'm not this concerned for Chet too.
1: Right,
0: but it just wasn't in the heat of a playoff.
1: Right.
0: Run
1: exactly. So three guys you absolutely don't trade, in my opinion, Shea, Chet, and J-Dub. I'm not trading those guys. Yeah. Not for all of King Midas's silver.
0: Oh, what was I gonna say? Yeah, I just don't. I mean, it's hard for me to have long term concern. Like I've seen that sentiment as well. Like it's just hard to project. You know, well, here's what I will say. This is what I was gonna say. Can he just spend J-Dub? That is just spend all offseason training with Shea. Because Shea Wimby knows obviously has figured this out too. They know how to have their muscles in a place where they go to work for them for 72 games and then
1: spend a summer in Toronto or LA, wherever Shea
0: exactly
1: lives in the summer.
0: It won't be easy, but you'll be better for it. And so will your team.
1: Oh, absolutely. 513 says, we are in the Western Conference Finals. What are people talking about trading guys? This is dumb.
0: Yeah.
1: Says, everyone forgets a year ago, they brought that KD, Westbrook, Big Perk, couldn't do, or they did what those guys couldn't do in three years. Absolutely. 318 says, I am going to tell you how to fan. Trade J-Dub, don't be a dumbass. 514 says, you can't trade J-Dub. Dude's a baller. He'll get through it with time. Got to keep him around as long as possible. He could carry a team
0: so
1: on
0: young
1: his own.
0: Too.
1: Like, absolutely.
0: His extension hasn't even kicked in, I don't believe. How old is he?
1: Yeah, I think, is that next year for Chet and J-Dub?
0: I believe that's right.
1: Kick in? Yeah.
0: 25 years old.
1: Yeah.
0: Just turned 25 in April, which honestly a little bit older than I like it. We're already a little bit further into his career than
1: he was a two or three year guy at
0: three
1: Santa Clara. Tired Dad says, I'm pretty sure Harper was coming back out of the locker room because he was fouled by Chet. They miscommunicated with him. They had free throws
0: that makes sense.
1: Yeah, absolutely. It does. T-Pop says, Reggie is good and bad, but Jamal Crawford is fantastic.
0: I like Jay Crossover.
1: Yeah, yeah. Generic Texas fan says, not going to lie, boys, I'm tired of listening to Reggie Miller. it's not been great. And then he sends in a meme of Scooby-Doo where Fred's pulling off the Reggie Miller mask to reveal that it's Doris Burke underneath there.
0: That is funny.
1: 696 says, I muted the broadcast in the third quarter because I couldn't stand their commentary any longer. It was great. Pretty much left it on mute except to listen to commentary about Thunder plays.
0: Which is so unfortunate.
1: I know. I hate it. Tulsa Transplant says, pretty cool moment for Lindy Waters, sitting next to Wimby on the bench. Just making the playoff roster is a big deal for Lindy. But how about making the Western Conference Finals and sitting next to the 2027 league MVP?
0: Whoa! No, I'm just kidding. Yeah, that's a pretty good chance of that, yeah, I'd say. But that is cool.
1: Wimby will probably win it next year.
0: I've just been...
1: People are going to be done voting for Shea, for sure. Like, yeah. The voter fatigue is going to be real.
0: Yeah.
1: And it's going to be Wimby.
0: Honestly, good job by Shea if he finishes, like, top three for MVP next year.
1: Yeah.
0: No, he'll probably finish second if the year goes... Which, Wimby's got to play 65 games. But will that even be a rule? Who knows?
1: Right.
0: Or will it be lower... whatever.
1: Slot Stut says, instead of trading J-Dub, we trade Jerry and Daniel Bell. Fight On says, and Guru D-Bell did not say that he wanted to trade J-Dub. Just the opposite,
0: okay.
1: Actually. Okay. I was about to say, I was going to be pretty shocked if...
0: OG Baby One said the same thing on Twitch.
1: Okay, I was about to say, I was going to be pretty shocked if D-Bell said that. Welding Man says, everyone that wants to trade Dub needs to rip their tongues out so they can't speak again. That's diabolical. 574 says, this trading J-Dub crap is getting stupid. What the hell are these people smoking?
0: Yeah, it sounds like our listeners have most the same sentiment.
1: Same sentiment,
0: there.
1: Yeah. Hingle McCringleberry says, you don't have to get ready if you stay ready. This is Captain Chaos, probably.
0: Thanks, Caruso.
1: Yes.
0: I think Crawford said that at some point on the broadcast. I can't remember who it was about.
1: Power.
0: By the way, speaking of getting ready... Carter Bryant still got some getting ready to do in guarding Shea. How about that little do-si-do?
1: Oh, at first, I thought...
0: I have this dance, Carter
1: right.
0: Bryant.
1: At first, like, watching it up in the press box, I thought that Carter Bryant kind of, like, tripped over Shea's leg or anything like that. Watching it on the broadcast, I was like, I don't think he did. I think he just got turned around.
0: Yeah.
1: And Shea, there was not a single part of me that thought Shea was missing that shot. I was like, that shot is going in. 100 times out of 100 after that, after he puts Carter Bryant in the mixer, which I'm sure, I don't know if you saw the video of Carter Bryant going to the bathroom mid-game.
0: I just saw shout that out on my Sports guy, Center for the first time here.
1: Yep, shout out to my guy Keith, who's the one that posted that. Just awesome. He's just going to the bathroom mid-game. He just had to go. When nature calls, man, you got to go. What I'm surprised is there, how far is their locker room from the public bathroom? To where he's like, no, screw it. I just gotta go right now.
0: Oh, did he go into the? Have you ever been down there, like, to instead of going up for media or whatever? If you're doing that,
1: mm-hmm.
0: Have you ever gone, like, because there is one right outside the tunnel.
1: Right. So I think that's probably
0: that's crazy.
1: So that is crazy. It's
0: like,
1: but it's gotta be close. So I mean, it's right there. So. It makes sense for him to be like, no, I'm not running all the way back there. Like, they may need me. They may need me back out there. I gotta be right back on the bench.
0: Are we sure it's not AI?
1: I'm sure it's not. I know the guy that posted the video. Shout out to Keith. Rocket Power says, okay, finally a serious text this morning. He says, Daniel was saying everyone who wants to trade J-Dub is dumb. He says, and I agree with Bell. He says, he's an all-NBA player, an all-star. And without him, we probably wouldn't have won last year with all these regular people talking about it. If they get hurt at work, was just go ahead and fire them from their jobs and see how much they like it. Trading J-Dub could be the worst thing Sam Presti could do.
0: And remember, it's a culture and people thing,
1: yeah,
0: almost more than anything with the OKC, yeah, Thunder. And J-Dub fits, obviously, checks all of those boxes, not to mention a +8 on, yeah, the Ape Index, too.
1: 482 says, who's worse, Reggie Miller or Doris Burke?
0: I hate that, because I've liked Reggie. I hate that we're even to this point, like, where that question can be asked.
1: And I still say Doris.
0: Here's the problem. I used to really like Doris Burke, too.
1: Same.
0: And here we're talking about two people I used to like.
1: Yep.
0: And it's frustrating listening to him now. What's happened?
1: Twitter brain rot. They've got Twitter brain rot.
0: Now,
1: they need to
0: put
1: the phones away.
0: That? Brian Windhorst.
1: Yeah, put the phones away. Slotstot says, all right, we can just trade Jerry.
0: This is one of the things that annoys me most about Reggie Miller. He tries to pick, like, make stories out of trash talk to a bench here or a little word between a player there. He's like, whoa, like, dude, that is not additive to this broadcast. Stop.
1: No.
0: Like, the audience does not, that is not in, like, an enjoying element to, yeah, to a TV broadcast.
1: 802 says, have y'all mentioned anything about J-Dub deleting his Instagram posts? Is that a nothing burger? I would say so. I would say it's a nothing burger. He's probably just upset that he got hurt again.
0: What was the post? I missed it.
1: I think he just deleted his Instagram posts, like all the posts.
0: Oh. So his grid is empty.
1: Grid is empty. Empty grid. Quinanon says
0: you can throw those back up pretty like
1: right.
0: Can't you just hide them?
1: Yeah,
0: he's essential. Yeah,
1: I think so. Quinanon says, who the hell would we even be able to get that is better than J-Dub? Dude dropped 40 in the finals with a messed up wrist. One bad year because of injuries. We shouldn't move past that fast. 550 says Reggie's just a known hater and still butthurt from his Pacers losing. I think that's exactly what it is. I think he is still upset about the Pacers.
0: Shame on him if that's the case.
1: Absolutely.
0: My gosh.
1: Yeah, let it go, man. Hingham with Kriegerberry says 10 out of 10 should trade Jerry for Todd. Shout out to Lisby. Jake says J-Dub deleted his Instagram before the series even started. Okay. So yeah, I don't know. I don't read too much into players doing that with their Instagram.
0: He's having a rough go of it.
1: Yeah, you know,
0: we got grace for our guy J-Dub. Did we get caught up?
1: I think we got caught up.
0: That's a good one.
1: I think we got caught up, man. Game show, that's a good one coming up. What are we feeling today?
0: I say we go to the box and have some natural inspiration.
1: I'm down. I am down to do that.
0: When we come back.
1: We'll go to the box on the other side. We'll also find out what day it is. Another game show edition of That's a Good One. And listeners, you got close yesterday. You did not win, though. Did not win. The line was a little high, but I think we had it at 43. Needed 47 to win, so it was 41, officially 41. That's how it tells me. So we'll log back in on setting the line and see what you listeners can do today to get that victory for That's a Good One, which is coming up right here on 107.7 The Franchise.
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0: 1077 The Franchise. Middle of the show. We like to kick back, relax, find out what day it is, and get to everyone's favorite segment. That's a good one, which today we're doing another game show. Didn't get to do one on Tuesday. We just had way too many texts to get through, so we just made it our That's a Good One on Tuesday. But we're doubling up. Back-to-back days of game show. That's a good one. But before we do that, Shot 747 says, I wish they would bring back Marv Albert. He was great. I'm even okay with him calling the game in a white satin teddy. Says, this is 2026. Okay. All right, anyways. Fight On says, and Guru did say that he would trade J-Dub and a piece for Giannis. Even said the same about Chet.
1: That he would, but he's not saying kind of
0: right
1: that it should happen.
0: Right.
1: Kind of a deal.
0: Frog says, bet the under on Wimby's double doubles. I heart basketball and the rest of the goons. The Frenchman will get his points, but not the boards. Thunder up.
1: Only that's, 5 first half points for Wimby was pretty impressive.
0: Very, very impressive.
1: And man, he started the second half good.
0: 17 rebounds, though. So,
1: and he had 20 plus the first game. Right. I don't know if I can go there with the
0: front. I don't think I can go there with
1: you. How about
0: either.
1: That early third quarter run?
0: Dude.
1: Wasn't quite punctual getting back to my seat in time at halftime.
0: Yeah, it's not.
1: Walk in, it's a 1-point game. I was like, all right, what happened?
0: Yep. Wimby is a cheat code in a lot of ways. He's a cheat code in a lot of ways. But the fact that whenever he drives in, he can just throw it at the basket. Doesn't matter if it goes in because he's the first one. He's the first one there.
1: One of them was on the other side of the basket.
0: Literally. On the other side.
1: He was outside the paint on this side when he shot it.
0: Yep. The other one, he just straight up dunked it back. He just dunked it back. So that's one of the many cheat codes that Wimby has. But, all right.
1: I will grab the box.
2: Grab that box and shake it, baby.
0: Let's do it.
1: We need to cut that for when we go to the
0: Let's see what we got.
1: Box for That's a Good One game shows.
0: Dan Hampton, a defensive
1: end. That sounds like a fullback from French Lick.
0: Defensive end from the Bears. Or excuse me, defensive tackle from the Bears. Born in Oklahoma City.
1: What?
0: Born in Oklahoma City. College, went to Arkansas. Got drafted first round Dan draft pick Hampton. In 1979.
1: Dan Hampton.
0: Yeah, born in Oklahoma City. Went to college at Arkansas.
1: Do I see a gold jacket on Dan Hampton? I do. Hall of Famer Dan Hampton.
0: Hall of Famer.
1: I wonder where he went to high school.
0: Yeah, did he move?
1: Born
0: Jackson
1: in Oklahoma City.
0: Okay. Went to Jacksonville, Arkansas high school. Okay, so.
1: Okay. Yep.
0: Gotcha. So he did move. But yeah, born in Oklahoma City. Nice.
1: 11-year career with the Bears.
0: We can do NFC North players.
1: Ooh.
0: We did that with the NFC East.
1: Yep. Correct. I always love that.
0: Yeah. We can do NFC North players.
1: What did we...
0: Throughout the idea of Oklahoma, like Oklahomans drafted in the NFL draft. Like, not from Oklahoma.
1: We just did the draft yesterday, but let's do that soon.
0: I'm down.
1: May the 5th, we did NFC East players. We set the over-under at 46.5.
0: Okay.
1: And we got 53.
0: Okay. So is that the...
1: I'd say a little bit lower because a lot of Cowboys fans around here.
0: Yeah. 49.5?
1: Yeah. Or maybe, yeah.
0: So 50 to win it?
1: Sure.
0: 50 gets you over?
1: Yeah.
0: Okay. NFC North players.
1: We get going now all the way through next segment. I think y'all can do it.
0: NFC North players, Bears, Packers, Vikings, Lions. In honor of Dan Hampton. But let's go ahead. Get those in. 405-478-1077. I will give you to the end. The end of next segment.
1: Yep.
0: The end of next segment is going to be because we got to get to Bob Prisbillo, Joe Masato, all that good stuff. And then hey, if we get some in, at the end of next segment, I mean, we might be able to do it. I'm just saying.
1: Everybody, get some stars out of the way early here, And absolutely. Also, you know, you other folks, get some deep cuts in there.
0: Come on. Deep cuts, man. Let's go. Let's get it. 405-478-1077. The number to get the victory is 50. 49.5 is the over-under total. Get them in. Franchise text line or Twitch. 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Or if you want to hit us up on Twitter, you can as well. Twitter, X, whatever you want to call it. @T_Neal, N-E-A-L, @IAmMattBurton. But before we do that, we got to find out what day it is.
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0: Thursday, May 21st, 2026, 107.7 The Franchise. Thanks for hanging out with us today. Almost to the end of our week here. One more day before a nice, long Memorial Day weekend. No shows here on 107.7 The Franchise on Monday, so plan accordingly for you everydayers or otherwise. And we will be back with you on Tuesday. But one more day tomorrow, of course, unless OU softball and weather, there are any weather shenanigans pushing the noon first pitch back. We will update, though, accordingly tomorrow on that. And we will plan to be at Kalita Kia hanging out with you, as always. So we hope you'll join us for that. But today, like I said, May 21st, Franchise Afternoon Show. I'm Tyler Neal. That's Matt Burton. This is the middle of the show where we kick back and relax, find out some things that have happened on this day in sports history, hand out a couple birthday wishes, get to everybody's favorite segment. That's a good one. The listener participation segment of the show. On Thursdays, we do game show days. We throw out a number, a topic, an over-under number, and a topic, and you have to collectively, without duplicates, can't count duplicates. That was our downfall yesterday. Just missed it by a couple. Just one too many Aaron Rutkowskis, unfortunately, yesterday. But together, got to get to 50 NFC North football players. Are we active and just any NFC North, right?
1: Yeah.
0: Active and, and past. 405-478-1077. Get those in right now. But before we do that, let's find out what has happened on this day in sports history, May 21st. In 1904, FIFA is founded. The Federación Internacional de Football Association. The world governing body of association. Football was founded in Paris, France. It's formed to oversee the international competition among the national associations of Belgium, Denmark, France, Netherlands, Spain, Sweden, and Switzerland. And there are now only 21 days until the World Cup starts, Matt. Are you mentally prepared for that? I'm not sure I am yet. We got to get there.
1: It's playoff basketball. I'm sorry.
0: We'll get there, but yeah, it's that is

0: talking to Bob Prisbillo, talking to Joe Masato. So let's dive in. Are you ready?
1: Yep, ready to go.
0: Are you ready? I love it. MacGruber said, speaking of the Premier League, Skinny Slims as the final day party this Sunday. Nice. Looking forward to that.
1: Got third fun. Locked in.
0: Absolutely.
1: Nice, easy last day for Man United.
0: Of course. We'll start off. Tyler, if you are ready.
1: Yep.
0: Slice and dice. Dusty Dvorak.
2: Yeah.
0: Hey, 2 days in a row. Dusty Dvorak has been said. Two days in a row.
1: Set a new tracker.
0: Yep. Hog Daddy says John Kuhn. Yes. Absolutely. The Green Bay Packers. Thor's Daddy says Herman Moore. Yes, of the Detroit Lions. 514 wants Brian Urlacher. There we go. There's one of the big dogs from the NFC North. Brian Urlacher.
1: Nice.
0: The Tramp wants Devin Hester.
1: Yeah, there we go.
0: Devin Hester. There we go. Welding Man says Teddy Lehman. Absolutely. The Detroit Lions. Teacher Spouse says Gary Finsick. Is it Finsick? Finkick? I think Finsick sounds better.
1: What was his first name? Yes.
0: Gary.
1: Gary.
0: But yes, I did pre-look this one up and did play for the Chicago Bears.
1: Okay.
0: Fidon says Oklahoma's OG with the nails, Caleb Williams. I think if you polled Oklahomans right now, but I don't know, Oklahoma State fans may like Caleb Williams because he did lose that last
1: game
0: in 2021. He did lose that game.
1: Were you at that game?
0: No.
1: What a wild night that was.
0: I was not.
1: Stillwater.
0: Unfortunately. But yes, Caleb Williams absolutely counts. Jake, there we go. There's probably the biggest name that you can get. Barry Sanders for Jake. The Detroit Lions, yes. Elmer T. Lee wants Dick Butkus.
2: Yes. Absolutely.
0: Buckeye Lifer, there you go, T. Neal. You'll love this one. Chris Carter. This is the OG Buckeye receiver. Yes.
1: Stud.
0: 763 says, can't remember if you guys said from Oklahoma or attended college here. It is not. It's just NFC North across the board. But this counts as double. There you go. This is Aaron Ripkowski. Also got mentioned twice. You got mentioned like five times yesterday.
1: Might be the reason we didn't get there yesterday.
0: Absolutely. Quinanon wants Brett Favre. And he says, from the Minnesota Vikings.
1: Yeah. Yeah,
0: absolutely.
1: Back-to-back NFC title game appearances with the Vikings.
0: Absolutely. He says, but wait, what if a player played for two teams? Could they be counted twice? No, absolutely not. Them's the rules. Go Bills wants Phil Loadholt.
1: Yes. He was also, I was wondering if anybody would pick him yesterday on the draft.
0: I know, yeah.
1: Wasn't he first rounder?
0: If he wasn't, he probably should have been.
1: I think he was. I'll look.
0: 644
1: mountain of a man
0: also said yesterday Tommy Harris absolutely counts.
1: Second round 54th overall for the 6'8" 345-pound Phil Loadholt.
0: That was a steal. 644 Tommy Harris. Another day of Tommy Harris. We love that. Hingle McCringleberry wants former Oklahoma State Cowboy Kevin Williams. Yes. Another
1: one of my early
0: Minnesota Vikings
1: faves for great. Sure.
0: 231 says Vikings quarterback Tommy Kramer. Nice.
1: 17.
0: The delivery guy says Matt Sui, fullback for the Chicago Bears.
1: Hideki Matt Sui?
0: Matt Sui, yes.
1: How do you spell that last name? S-U-E-Y.
0: S-U-H-E-Y. S-U-H-Y. MacGruber on Twitch wants Greg Jennings. But I put the team on my back, though. Roll Chose wants Cheeseburger Lacey. Shout out Eddie Lacey, man.
1: Did he play for multiple NFC North teams or just Packers?
0: I think just the Packers, but maybe he had a run-in with someone else.
1: I feel like he did go to another team. Who did he?
0: Probably did.
1: Yeah, here's a big boy. 5'11", 250. Seahawks. That's right. The one year at the Seahawks.
0: Yes. The first picture that comes up is the AI-generated one with his...
1: I was just about to say
0: overinflated his belly.
1: Gosh.
0: That's great. Sooner State Hoosier says the, quote, punky quarterback known as McMahon, Jim McMahon. Yes. The Super Bowl shuffle, you know.

0: Frog sends in a couple, but Frog's big Packers fan. Sends in Go Pack Go with every text, and I love it. It was not Ripkowski, no. He sends in a couple of them. Got to take the first one, but luckily it has not been said yet. Jordan Love, current quarterback of the Green Bay Packers. 446 did say yes, it was Liverpool that beat Tottenham 1-0 in the Champions League final from a pin on a questionable handball. He says, I'm not mad. I'm not bitter. Come on, you Spurs. There we go. Spurs got a big one.
1: Woo,
0: this weekend.
1: Buddy.
0: Got a big one this weekend.
1: Good luck playing with footloose and fancy free and that type of game.
0: Oh, man. Oh, man. They are the biggest West Ham haters of all time. Coming up. 535 says Donovan McNabb. I know he played elsewhere. Did he also play for the Vikings? No, you would know that if he played for the Vikings. Was he just an Eagle? And he also played for the R-Words.
1: Vikings.
0: The Vikings. Yeah, 1 year on the Vikings. Yeah. I was about to say, I do remember him going to the R-Words.
1: Yeah.
0: And then, yeah, the Vikings. Love it. 660 sends in a ton of them.
1: I love it.
0: I have to stick by the rules, unfortunately, of I have to take your first one. And the first name that was said was Chris Carter.
1: Ah.
0: So I'm sorry. All of the other ones that he said, apart from a couple, have not been said. But yes, I have to. The rules are the rules. I got to take the first one you send in. First name is Chris Carter. Already been said, but Chris Carter was great.
1: By the way, quick Donovan McNabb wiki scroll here tells me he's from Chicago, Mount Carmel High School. He played high school football with Simeon Rice and Matt Cushing.
0: Oh, wow.
1: Not bad.
0: Probably pretty good high school football thing there. Ethan G on Twitch says, Mr. Self-Safety, Dan Orlovsky. Yes. Yes, he did.
1: Gosh, that is an all-time.
0: All-time blunder. 658 wants Luther Burden. Yes.
1: Luther Burden III.
0: Absolutely.
1: I think he has a nice little second year coming.
0: Absolutely.
1: That's 25, by the way.
0: Okay. It's the Dumper, says Megatron.
1: Yep.
0: Absolutely. The real Bryce Underwood says Jim McMahon. Unfortunately, already been said.
1: Good one, though.
0: 657 says Carl Eller. Yes. Absolutely. Back in the day, Carl Eller. With your Minnesota Vikings. Tino. 328 wants Malcolm Rodriguez, the Detroit Lions. Yes. The great Oklahoma State linebacker. And star of their season of Hard Knocks.
1: Yeah. That was a good one.
0: He was the star of that. Him or Aiden Hutchinson were the stars of that. Dirty Curdy says shout out to still one of the best big boy tutties, BJ Raji.
1: Yes.
0: Tony B says big dog Ronnell Lewis for the Detroit Lions. Yes. Absolutely.
1: The hammer.
0: 226. What's another Detroit Lion from an Oklahoma school? It's Brandon Pettigrew, former tight end for Oklahoma State. Was he a first-round pick as well?
1: I think so.
0: I think he was. He was awesome at Oklahoma State. T-Pop says the fridge. Perry, yes. 100%.
1: Pettigrew from Tyler, Texas. Yep, 20th overall pick.
0: Yeah,
1: in the 2009 draft there with Matt Stafford.
0: Was Gresham in that draft as well? First, I know he went first round.
1: Yeah, because they were the same age, weren't they?
0: I thought so.
1: I can't remember. But Lions take a QB and a tight end in the same draft, same first round there.
0: Pretty good. Was it Stafford? That's Stafford, right?
1: Stafford year.
0: T-Pop said Fridge Perry. 423, one that was not said yesterday on Oklahoma, or University of Oklahoma first round picks, or just draft picks. Adrian Peters. There we go. We got some more star power out of the way. We love that. Disc Golf Dad says John Randall. Yes. Of course. Army Sooner Guy says Peter Tom Willis.
1: He sounds like he won the Open Championship in 1896.
0: He does. He does sound like that. In the 90s, played for the Chicago Bears from 90 to 93. Redbearded Ninja says, hopefully I'm on the right track. I just got back in the truck from a job. But he says, Randall Cunningham for the Vikings. Yes. NFC North players today, if you just joined us. Need 50 to win. Where are we at
1: 36.
0: Right now? 36. Oh, it's... We got some work to do, listeners, to the end of this. I'm just saying.
1: I think if we come back and push Bob like a couple of minutes to let us get a couple more, maybe able to get there.
0: CNC's bartender says Percy Harvin. It says, "Damn, I didn't know the topic, but just guessed a Viking. We guessed correctly. Nice. NFC North players today." Big D Sooner says Chris Zurich of the Chicago Bears. Yes. Absolutely. 697. He joined us late. This is Dusty Dvorak. Dusty was the first name that we read off, unfortunately. 517 says, just tuning in at 446. Says, did we say J.J. Watt yet? Which I don't believe that we can count J.J. Watt.
1: Just Texans and Cardinals, right?
0: Yeah. Just Texan and Cardinal for J.J.
1: NFC North.
0: 4-2 says Richie Incognito, I believe. I think of him like Bills, Raiders, Dolphins, but maybe he had a stint.
1: What a character.
0: With someone else in the NFC North, maybe. Maybe, nope. Just maybe he did not.
1: Rams. Is on the NFC team.
0: 4-2-3 says Guthrie, Oklahoma Zone, Kentrell Brothers.
1: Nice one.
0: Really good one. Played high school basketball. Played two games against him and Guthrie. They were both at the Ardmore Holiday Festival as well. And yeah, dude, I mean, just he was guarding me. Couldn't shake him. He did the whole like, hey, hold a little bit. And I couldn't go anywhere, Tyler. I could not move. That's how strong that dude was. He was strong as hell.
1: Kids calling that the Hartenstein.
0: Yeah. Today. 530 says Sharif Floyd. Yes. Was he Vikings as well?
1: Yep.
0: Sharif Floyd. Sooner since 82 says, has anybody said Tommy Harris? Yes, Tommy Harris has unfortunately been said. That's a good one. Flooded Mansion comes in with Richard Rodgers, tied in for the Green Bay Packers.
1: He was caught a nice little
0: Hail Mary at one point in time.
1: Yeah, he was a nice little Aaron Rodgers safety blanket there for a little bit.
0: Slow Pitch Sooner says Ryan Broyles. Yes.
1: Nice.
0: Empire Insider says Neville Gallimore. Cowboys and Rams?
1: Maybe he was Bears for a second. Let's see. Cowboys, Dolphins, Rams, Colts,
0: Bears right now.
1: Currently
0: Bears. Yes. Neville Gallimore. I love it. Empire Insider. Good stuff. 637 says, this is the problem with coming in late. So that's good. He says, but surely someone got smoking Jay Cutler, right? No, they have not got Jay Cutler. That is you, 637. Let's go. 408 says James Allen, Chicago Bears running back.
1: 45, Matt.
0: 45. We might be getting it.
1: So we just push through. Do we have enough to push
0: 223
1: through?
0: 223 has already said one, so I'm sorry. Can't take your other one. Sooner since 82, already said Tommy Harris. You can't get me by you're asking if someone has said this yet. Like, you can't
1: we'll
0: like
1: text that you back, person. But not yeah.
0: Let's see if we got any on Twitch. Ethan G, I can't take more than one answer. McGruber, I can't take more than one answer. OG Baby Bone says Chester Taylor.
1: There's a random one.
0: There is a random one. Yes, Chester Taylor of the Vikings and Bears.
1: 46.
0: 46. Fight on. You already sent one in. I'm sorry. 517. Yeah, J.J. Watt.
1: I said that earlier. Player, somebody,
0: 226 says D.J. Moore. Yes.
1: Yep. There we go.
0: Mike Honcho says Barry Sanders. Already been said. Codito Gaming says Oklahoma State alum Malcolm Rodriguez has already been
1: good one. Said. We need one more, and then yours and mine can... Or should we save one for Bob Prisbillo? Being a Chicago Bears fan.
0: I think we do.
1: All right, let's cut it off there. We'll give one.
0: 520. 520's got it.
1: Okay.
0: Walter Payton. No one said Walter Payton. Walter Payton.
1: Sweetness.
0: Got it.
1: Sweetness.
0: Did it. Good. Good stuff there. T-Neil, you want to get us over the finish line?
1: Yeah. I had one in mind and I lost it. Who was I going to go with?
0: Ooh, 437 hits us as well.
1: Okay.
0: Justin Fields.
2: Yes.
1: Yep.
0: Bears of the Bears. Yes.
1: All right, let's leave it at 49 and let's let Bob take us over the top.
3: Yeah.
1: And since he didn't listen, if he doesn't get it, we'll still count it. We'll throw one of those in.
0: I am down for that. Superior Braves nice fan got one today. In at the end, too. So, yeah, great line. Great line. We will get to all those.
1: Bob win it.
0: We will let Bob win it. We'll hit Superior Braves fan as well. Poppy Roberts on Twitch got one as well. So we're gonna end up blowing this thing out of the water. So looking forward to that.
1: Nice but bounce back after yesterday.
0: Bouncing right back on game two of That's a Good One. But that's going to do it for us. On the other side, we got 45 minutes uninterrupted talking to Bob Prisbillo right at the top of that. And then after that, we'll talk to Joe Masato of the Oklahoman coming up right here on 107.7 The Franchise.
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5: NBA players used to smoke cigarettes during halftime. And I think Muggsy Bogues says, there wasn't any Gatorade. There just Winstons and Cool Filter Kings.
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0: 45 minutes uninterrupted right here on 107.7 The Franchise, the afternoon show. Matt Bird, Tyler Neal, along with you today. We now head to the Quail Creek Bank Hotline, where we are joined by our guy Bob Prisbillo of Soonerscoop.com and D&B on the radio. And Bob, we have a task. You're coming in. The Inner Sandman is playing. You're Mariano Rivera right now. We have our game show going on for That's a Good One. We need one more answer from you, Bob.
1: That's pressure, man. That's pressure.
0: It's pressure. Right, this is a game show. This is for the listener win here. Today was NFC North players, Bob. And I know that you haven't been listening, so you don't know the names that were said. But do you have an NFC North player to put us over the top today?
1: Herman Moore.
0: Herman Moore said already, Bob. Oh, no. Oh, no.
1: No.
2: We'll give him another try. Go one more. Go the deepest cut Chicago
0: deepest
2: Bear
0: cut
2: you can
0: Bear.
2: Think of.
1: Oh, deepest cut Chicago. Well, okay. Let's do Neil Anderson.
0: Has not been said.
2: There
0: so there we go.
2: Go.
0: Got it over
2: Let's
0: the top.
2: Go. We got it.
0: Got it over the top. Either way, Superior Braves fan had you getting you over the top. Amon Green. No one had said Amon Green.
2: Ah,
0: so yeah. Got us over the top there, Superior Braves fan.
2: Good one.
0: And Poppy Roberts said Jimmy Clausen. So there we go. So we were getting it either way. Either way. Bob, man, let's dive straight into this. Tomorrow you got the Super Regional starting there in Norman, OU, Mississippi State. One of, I believe, three all SEC matchups in the Supers. And, man, it feels like the pitching is the real strong point for the Mississippi State Bulldogs. And it's almost like complete opposites. It feels like Mississippi State, not that great behind the plate. I don't think they've hit very many home runs this year. At least, I mean, not really compared to OU, but in the circle, Bob, that's where their strength is. How are you feeling heading into this one?
1: Yeah, I mean, I'm kind of excited about it to see, you know, what the OU offense can be able to do against that two-headed monster of Paige Gould and Alyssa Faircloth. Just, you know, I guess the thing is, like, if OU jumps out early, you're sort of wondering, like, should Mississippi State do anything to sort of get its offense going and try to, you know, go up against OU, you know, like run for run? Or are we literally, if you're a Mississippi State fan, do you have to hope for like a 2-1 win, a 1-0 win? And I love that Patty Gasso didn't beat around the bush about it on Wednesday. It's like, yeah, this pitching staff is phenomenal. It is really good. We have our work cut out for us. It's all we've been doing like this entire week is trying to figure out a way to crack this code, to be able to have the type of success that we're going to need, you know, to be able to take home this super regional title and get back to the Women's College World Series. But the way that Gould and Faircloth, especially Faircloth pitch in the Eugene regionals, like as good as they were, they're going to have to be even better here during the next 2 to 3 days.
2: The Oklahoma regional this last weekend in Norman, obviously Sooners go 3-0, starting with 11-0 against Binghamton. Then 9-0 against Kansas, 8-1 against Michigan. Bob, were you expecting, obviously Binghamton didn't think they'd come in and be able to challenge Oklahoma very much and you know, Sooner swept them aside, but were you expecting the resounding success in the Kansas and Michigan games?
1: Yes. There were a lot of teams last weekend that they should feel pretty dang good, they should feel confident, but they also just did exactly what they're supposed to do. And that's why, I'm not going to sit here and tell you that now the OU pitching problems have been solved and now they're going to be lights out, because in this weekend won't even prove it because they're not going up against a world class offense. So I'm not going to tell you Audrey Lowry and Miley Wacheno are going to be like dynamite in the circle whenever they get their number called from this point forward, but they did do what they were supposed to do, and sometimes that can be a little bit harder than what you first thought. Just ask someone like Texas Tech or UCLA. Like, so they had some big-time near scares there. It's like, yeah, this is just a little bit different. But, you know, you look at what OU was able to do. The first two games were sensational, and even Patty admitted the last one against Michigan got a little bit tired – but they were still able to push on through. And, you know, they did. They went through Kansas. They went through Michigan. Like, they went through everyone that they were supposed to do. And, again, those pitchers, every single one of them that they put in, got to leave on a positive note. So we'll see if that means anything here going forward. It's very strategic by Patty, by Jen Rocha, putting, like, Alyssa Parker, putting Sydney Bergon, putting Kirsten Deal in situations where they could succeed. But then they actually did succeed, too. So we'll see if that has any sort of carryover. You know, I don't believe there is any carryover, but we'll see if there actually is any come this weekend.
0: Bob, one thing that I think Sooner fans are hoping carries over was Cassidy Pickering's performance at the plate. I mean, in this regional, it was obviously the lineup been very good to great all year long. But obviously, Cassidy Pickering been struggling for a while. But man, she just comes out. I know it was Binghamton, but it's a home run and a first at bat, and it felt like it was kind of just a snowball effect from there. Do you think she's back? And I mean, what does that do for this lineup when you just when you have a Cassidy Pickering that's firing on all cylinders?
1: I think it just allows you the flexibility of moving people into different spots, like Kendall Wells to the fifth position, like the number five hole. Like, wow, like that's your fifth batter, or getting a Isabella Emmerling to the seven hole. It's like, that's the type of freedom it gives you when everyone's starting to click on all cylinders. And the bottom of that lineup was doing a tremendous job between Lana and Abby Dayton. Like, the way that they are producing is just rolling that order right on over to where Kai Minor, Ella, and the rest of them can bring them on home. So it's where I can't even begin to tell you what that lineup might look like come Friday. I know who's going to be in it, but I don't have a clue as to what this order is going to look like. And it might change come Saturday. And no matter how it shakes out, you feel very confident in every single person that will be up to bat. And it's like, ooh, that's interesting. If you have that sort of matchup being against, lead to that person getting on base and that person trying to drive them in. But yeah, it's obviously a very potent offensive attack that, for the most part, it feels like almost every single one of them is starting to really find their groove and starting to peak at just the right time.
2: One of those players you mentioned was Kai Minor. She, along with Kendall Wells, were named the NFCA Freshman of the Year top three finalists, joining Nebraska pitcher Alexis Jensen there. Just the second time in program history that's happened, and the third time in the history of the award that two players from the same team were named. So very, very impressive there. But I wanted to ask you about Kai Minor. She has figured something out there in that leadoff spot. Multiple doubles, I think three doubles over the weekend, if not in quick succession here recently in that leadoff spot. Obviously has a homer from there recently as well. And, man, I've liked her ever since she stepped foot on campus. I thought she brought just like an explosiveness, obviously the speed in the outfield as well. I mean, Bob, just kind of talk about what it takes to be a good leadoff hitter and kind of how you see Kai Minor shaping up into that role here so early in her Oklahoma career.
1: Yeah, I mean, leadoff double against Kansas, leadoff double against Michigan, and I was already like, oh, this game's over before it starts. Because if she's hitting doubles into the gap as the initial batter, she just waits for everyone else to come around.
2: Yeah.
1: First of all, they're gonna bring her in, and then they're gonna start adding runs upon runs. And that's what OU, with their really nice starts throughout the Norman Regional, that I think I would amplify just like tenfold if they could be able to do something like that on Friday, Saturday, or Sunday, if it gets to Sunday. If you put a three spot on Gould or Faircloth early, just put all the pressure in the world on an offense that doesn't know how to do it and see if they can get it done. But what I love about Minor, she went through a little bit of a lull. She went from like 515 to like 450-ish, like, you know, as she started to face the better pitching in the conference. But then she figured it out again. She got out of that freshman wall, the lull, the adjustment. She all of a sudden, like, every time she's up, you think something special can happen. And now when you add in a little bit of power to it as well, because that's what she's done incredibly well during the last like three weekends, of being able to add some pop to everything else that she brings to the table. Incredible job at setting the tone about how hard it's going to be for the opposing pitching staff every single time out there.
0: Talking to Bob Prisbillo, Soonerscoop.com and DNB on the radio right here on the Quail Creek Bank Hotline. Bob, who is the most surprising exit out of the college softball regionals?
1: I mean, just based on Sunday, and even though they weren't, I thought Arizona was going to beat Duke. I really did. And so that one caught me a little off guard. I didn't think the Aggies were going to win. I think Arizona State's going to give Texas what heck of a series. It's like the Kenzie Brown revenge tour where she's just going through one big name after another. I think that goes at least three, and I'm excited to be able to watch all of those. But I thought Arizona was going to take out Duke, and for Duke to be able to come back last Sunday and win two. I know they were playing at home, but still, I just thought Wildcats were a better team. That was one of them that I absolutely had penciled in going to the next round. It wasn't like a weekend full of like, oh, I can't believe this team didn't make it. It was just games, right? UCLA and Cal Baptist or Texas Tech and Ole Miss round one. It's like, wow, like every sort of series had their moment of like, man, like this is interesting. And because I like to, like, for most part, regionals, they can be pretty boring. But so that's why, like, if you're Alabama and you're Texas, you're OU, you're Arkansas, like, you feel good. Like, you did exactly what you're supposed to. You avoided being the storyline the entire weekend. No one talked about you whatsoever because you were able to just take care of business and then get ready for the real fun that obviously starts tonight and then going into the weekend.
2: Bob, pretty much the same question for you, just kind of the inverse that Matt just asked. What other program or two around the country and other regionals this last weekend stood out most to you as taking care of business on their side and really ready to go for Supers here and possibly a World Series appearance?
1: Trying to go away from the top seeds because Bama, Texas, OU, they all did what they're supposed to. I think Georgia's really looked – I got Georgia beating Tennessee this weekend. I think it's going to go three, but I think that Georgia offense is going to be good enough. And I don't know if they'll ever come out and say Carlin Pickens isn't 100%. She just doesn't look it from the early season injury. She's still dang good. There's no doubt about that. But she's not this dominating presence that I thought she was throughout all of last season. And it's funny because you go back to the matchup at Love's Field and getting swept in those three games by OU, and I'm thinking, man, I don't get it. Like, what is it about Georgia that, you know, they beat Texas, they beat some other teams, but the way they played since, the way they 2 out of 3 from Florida, clearly we know what they did against the Sooners as in the SEC tournament. I think, you know, that one of those three all SEC matchups and the one that actually gets going this evening, I think Georgia is one of those ones that upsets the 1-8 seedings.
0: And Bob, switching gears to football, for those of us who are just in the weeds in the NBA playoffs and living and dying with every Thunder play, what do we need to know on the on recruiting stuff right now? I mean, I think Jamison Roberts is the big story. Yep. Right now that he's got some offers, got some. Some bigger schools hitting him up. And I mean, where's OU kind of stand with him? Because I feel like, at least just outside looking in, Bob, like obviously you just brought Bo Bentley in at last season. So like they're going to be competing, right? They're going to be competing. But if it is Bo Bentley next year, if he's just a starter, then where does that leave Jamison Roberts? You know, I don't know. It feels like maybe those questions are coming into play, at least for me.
1: Yeah. Finally, other schools are looking at Jamison. I said, like, yeah, I know OU loves him. I know Ben Arbuckle really likes what Jamison brings to the table. But he's not exactly ranked the highest of all the 2027 quarterbacks. And he doesn't exactly have an offer sheet that scares you to death in terms of, like, why should you want this guy? You like, if you've got the elite, you're going to have to go through Ohio State or the Georgias that are coming after and trying to get your guy. And I think Arbuckle and Brent Venables, and it's the alignment, right? It's not just about one position coach or, you know, one head coach. It's everything that's involved where OU has done such a tremendous job during the last couple of years of, you know, just making it, you know, there are 4, 5, 6, 7 different coaches or people within that program that these recruits are connecting with on a deep personal level. So yeah, there's going to be other teams, and that's totally fine. I think they've accepted that. They understand that. You know, they put full court press on. I believe it was last week when they sent, it looked like they sent the entire staff out there. They know how important he is to the class, but yeah, you know, like this is, you know, it's weird because of the recruiting calendar and the way everything changes. But yeah, this live evaluation period in mid-April through the end of May, that's become a big part of like trying to have a better understanding. Like, you don't see too many dudes like decommit during the season as much anymore, but it's this time period where you're really like, you're zeroing in and saying, are you going to be the dude? Because we're about to go through the June official visit calendar and Champ U barbecue weekend. And like, they got to know if Jameson's going to be the face here going forward.
2: Bob, he's in that 2027 class, which has obviously just come together so nicely for Brent Venables, Jim Nagy and company. It's obviously Cooper Hackett and Caden Penny up there at the top, both looking at on three right now, both five stars. What's kind of been, you know, there's movement from a rating standpoint throughout the year and the off season and things of that nature. Anything notable for you for this class specifically? Obviously, Seneca Driver right there behind them at tight end. Cooper Witten, of course, was a great addition, especially for what Brent Venables is wanting to do at the linebacker spot. That'll be fun to watch him over the course of his career. But yeah, a name that comes to mind for you aside from Roberts that we just talked about that is kind of intriguing as, you know, they grow into their further into their high school career here.
1: I think it has to be Cooper Hackett just because he's growing into a like real tackle. Instead of maybe basing it more on potential, you're seeing more in terms of production, seeing it more on tape. Like, yeah, like he's a five-star talent. We knew that. We already knew that. But now he's already like a five-star player, and that gets you really, really excited. And just saying, you got lucky that it happened to be someone that's sort of in your backyard, right? It's about as far you can get when it comes to the state. But the way that, you know, he has been consistently moving up the rankings, answering a lot of questions that people might have had about him, and then in turn, ever since flipping that commitment from Texas Tech to OU, is that's the real face of the class. We mentioned Jameson, and usually it is the quarterback. The real face of this class is Cooper Hackett. The dudes are down in Norman every single chance he can be, and he's recruiting, and he's resonating. Like, we've always said that before, too. It's like, you could want to be the face of the class, but, dude, you've got to mean something to these other kids. You can't just be someone that has the want to. You got to, you know, earn that right, and it feels like Cooper is one of those guys who's been leading the charge the entire way, and it's one reason to me why the 2027 class is as elite as it is, and in my eyes here during the next month, I don't see that slowing down. I don't know how much better it's really going to get, but you start looking at this month and like, where's the decommitment graphic, like one after another, like who's going to fall, you know, to the back of the pack. I don't see OU doing that. I think I don't know if they'll get up to one again, but they're not about to drop.
0: And then Bob, last one from me, SEC spring meetings are coming up with the coaches, ADs, presidents. They're in Destin. That's coming up next week, I believe, the 26th through the 28th. Going to be talking some college football playoff expansion. It feels like the 24 team is what everyone else kind of wants, but the SEC seems to just not be on the same page. Who do you kind of think wins out in the end there?
1: I think the 24 team is going to win out, and I know we're all against it. I give credit to, I think it was Bud Elliott who mentioned this. This is a great point, at least I thought. The goalpost has changed now in terms of what you consider a great season, right? Like, no one cares about non-playoff bowl games, where right. 15 years ago, to make those bowl games it still meant something. You went to the Citrus Bowl. You won the Citrus Bowl. That's really cool. That's like a 10-3 season. That's something to be proud of. And because the playoff has kind of taken that away, how is it we can only have like four teams or so that feel like they had a successful season? So maybe it's got to go to 24 because it can't just be national championship. But there is an in-between. It doesn't have to be like you. Of course, you want the national championship. But if you're like 11-3 and you make the second round of play, that's a really good season. You should feel happy about that. And I thought it was a real interesting point. It's just like what makes a successful season has completely changed. And maybe not even like in the eyes of the coaches or in the eyes of the program, but in the eyes of the fans, in the eyes of perception, like winning a Holiday Bowl doesn't mean anything. And we've got to get back to that point to where more than one or two teams are feeling good about the way their season eventually finished.
2: Bob, my last one for you. I can't remember if I asked you this last week or not. So if I did, I apologize. But Porter Moser and company signed Quentin Wadley, number 52. Yeah. Overall player in the 24/7 composite, at least the highest rated high school player, second highest since Trey Young in 2024. Of course, Jeremiah Fears being the other one, second team all rookie Jeremiah Fears, by the way. But yeah, what do you like as far as things you've heard about Wadley and what he can bring to this program?
1: Yeah, give credit to Fears here, of course, playing at the same prep school, so I know that connection definitely played a role. But yeah, I mean, seeing if you can luck into it again. I'm very excited because this is what, when I heard more resources, this is what I was thinking. It's like, not necessarily transfer portal. Get me more from the 2026 class, because OU had Miles Sadler. I think Miles Sadler is going to be incredible. And I think West Virginia getting him just blew my mind. It's like, the Sooners had that dude locked up. But when push came to shove and it came down to that moment, I'm not sure OU knew what it could truly offer Sadler in terms of his package. The Mountaineers did. He became, he's going to West Virginia and he's killed it this entire spring to where he might be a five-star when it's all said and done. So if there are more resources at Roger Denny told us there were going to be, like, I get it, the portal's nice and all, but I need to see it in the high school recruiting, because that's still got to be part of your lifeblood. You couldn't go. Gage Mayfield is the only dude in our entire class.
2: Man, the guy needed a roommate, Bob, for his freshman season. Come on.
1: They would just throw everything off kilter. It's like, man, like, how are you supposed to, quote-unquote, grow old together? There's just one of you. Like, this couldn't be the way. So I was so glad that they jumped back in to the 2026 class. And then Quincy Wadley was someone that everyone loved, like, as he was younger, got a little scared about some injury issues, are now a thing of, now a thing of the past. Did a great job on the visit of presenting a vision as to why this should work out. And I don't want to put any sort of fear of like pressure on him, but he's going to be more than just like a token few minute run type of dude. This is very exciting. And I think it hires the ceiling of what this team could be going into next season.
0: Bob, you're the man. I appreciate you taking some time out and joining us. We will link up to you next week.
1: All right, guys. Appreciate it.
2: Thanks, Bob.
0: Shout out to our guy, Bob Prisvilla, SoonerScoop.com and DNB on the radio. T. Neal, I'm about to call our guy, Joe Masato of the Oklahoman. I think we got some text, though, that you can read.
2: Absolutely. And shout out to, speaking of SoonerScoop.com, shout out to Carrie and the boys for getting the studio all complete and set up. I'm sure it's not totally complete, but I believe they recorded their first full episode of the Unofficial 40 podcast in it yesterday. So shout out to Eddie. Shout out to Carrie. All the work that's gone into that. Pretty cool stuff. Good for them. Yes, over to the text line. Quinanon. Yes, this did happen while we were talking to Bob or get announced. Quinanon says, just announced that Kyle Busch passed away after being hospitalized with an unknown illness this morning. Yes, Kyle Busch, 41 years old, passed away today.
0: That's terrible, man.
2: Terrible, terrible, shocking news, of course. Really, really hate to hear that. So, yes, in case you missed that, Kyle Busch. 589, we got some late entries here. David Stone, Detroit Lions tied in. Yeah. Is that an actual person?
0: Let's look it up.
2: And then quickly on 747 or 747 while you're looking at that.
0: I don't think so.
2: Pretty insane. OSU played 10 of the 15 teams in the Super Regionals. They went 7-8 against those teams with a 2-4 record against UCF and Arizona State. Wins over OU, Texas, UCLA, Georgia, and Nebraska. Yeah, pretty impressive OSU season.
0: Absolutely.
2: Let's get to our guy.
0: Let's get to it. Our guy, Joe Masato of the Oklahoman, joins us on the Quail Creek Bank Hotline. All right, so, Joe, how are we today, man?
3: I'm good. I'm driving down to San Antonio with my colleague Jenny Carlson.
0: Nice.
3: Pulled over to get some gas, and I thought it'd be a good idea to talk to you guys. So life is good.
2: We timed it up perfectly.
0: And look,
2: are you out of Buc-ee's?
3: Yeah. Wait, what did you say?
2: Are you out of Buc-ee's?
3: You know what? We passed up a Buc-ee's because it looks way too busy. We're at a Quick Trip, though.
0: Oh,
3: so,
0: nice.
3: You know, not a bad secondary option.
0: Absolutely not. You're doing it right, I feel like, Joe. You're heading down right now. I asked our guy, Daniel Bell. I was like, hey, when are you heading to San Antonio? He goes, oh, about 3 a.m. this morning. I'm like,
2: tomorrow morning, yeah.
0: Yeah, tomorrow morning. I'm like, why? He's like, well, there's less people on the road then. I'm like, that's true, but also you got to wake up at 3 a.m. to get going. Yeah. What are you doing? But yeah, so it sounds like you have it right. You're doing it right there, heading down right now. But, Joe, I mean, let's dive into it, man. Game two last night, Thunder come out victorious in that one. And, Shai Gilgeous-Alexander, he was back to his efficient ways after going 7 of 23 in the first game. It was 12 of 24, 9 assists as well, 30 points. I mean, just doing a bit of everything. What did you see, Joe, from Shai? Is it as simple as, oh, hey, he was just hitting those contested jumpers that he wasn't really in game one? What was it from game one to two with Shai for you?
3: I think it was the aggression. You know, it took almost until the fourth quarter of game one for him to really get going, to attack Wimby. And he was smart about his drives yesterday, but he was so good at getting to that mid-range jumper, especially the baseline, where he would almost like sidestep away from Wimby and be able to get off that baseline jumper. And he said after the game that, you know, he just sucks in game ones, basically. He's not good with a week off. And I believe him because the numbers certainly back that up. He was much better in game two, more comfortable, more confident. And like you have to stay on the attack against this team.
2: That's really interesting, Joe. I mean, there's a lot to that. I mean, it makes sense to come in and be a little rusty. It really does, even at the highest level that SGA obviously plays at, that not many others reach as far as offensive basketball goes. What is there to, I don't know if he's asked about this, but maybe this is a question for you know, after this postseason run at some point. What is there that you can do? Because, like, not everybody struggles with that every time out, and I'm not saying SGA won't ever have a good game one, but I mean, what can you do? Surely the Thunder want to get that sorted out because they plan to, you know, be in these types of playoff series for quite a long time, starting last year through these next few.
3: My only idea is a very bad idea, but I'll say it anyway. The way to have less rust is to lose more games in the playoffs, because then you'll have a shorter time period between each series, so you won't be as rusty. But no, in all seriousness, I have no idea. The Thunder will take this problem, if you can even call it one,
2: sure,
3: because it's a result of getting through series quick, having that week off. But yeah, I think, like, you know, Shai, his like trademark thing every off season, he gets better at something. And, I think he'll think about like his preparation before these series and like see what he can maybe tweak going forward, because, you know, against the Suns and the Lakers, it's totally fine if you're off in game one. Against the Spurs, not so much.
0: And Joe, started off on a positive talking about Shai. The big negative in the game, obviously, last night for the Oklahoma City Thunder, J-Dub, hamstring tightness is what Thunder PR said last night. Shams said now that he is day-to-day. Man, it's tough, man. It's the same hamstring that kept him out of the Lakers series, and you know, I don't know what you do. It's just it's weird. It's ill-timed, obviously, but I mean, hamstring's one of those things. It feels like that you need some rest, and in the midst of a title run, you're really not afforded as much rest as you need. But just unfortunate for J-Dub, man.
3: Yeah, ill-timed, but not unexpected. I mean, it sort of felt just like a ticking time bomb with these hamstring injuries and the way you can re-aggravate them. And Last night, looking back, it seemed like he tweaked it on that alley-oop from Jared McCain, but there wasn't that much there. It's not like he grabbed at it or anything. But now the fourth instance of a hamstring flaring up for him, first two on the right leg, this one, these last two on the left. And it's just kind of a cursed season for J-Dub. Really unfortunate for him, but I don't think the Thunder, like, on one hand, sure, you can use it as an excuse. He's probably your second best player or third best player. But depending on Harper's availability, Fox's availability, I think that's a trade the Thunder takes, like, as grim as it sounds, because I think right now Harper means more to the Spurs than what Dub does to the Thunder. I know Dub's the better player, but the Spurs just don't have a lot of ball handling.
2: I agree with that. I was going to ask you that, actually. And yeah, I mean, let's go next to Stephon Castle, who's had, you know, a pretty solid series here, especially on the defensive end. He's obviously scoring the ball well, too. Not doing it all that efficiently, especially when you take into account taking care of the basketball, which, you know, this Thunder franchise hangs their hat on. SGA, you know, 9 assists last night, 1 turnover, and it was an offensive foul. So it's just not something that, obviously, the Thunder do very much, and if you turn it over against OKC, they're turning that into points more often than not, and Stephon Castle's finding that out the hard way. But what have you made through two games of Castle as a player? You know, what do you like about him? And then also his matchup against OKC and how you see, you know, maybe the next game or two going as far as Castle is concerned when he's on offense against this OKC Thunder team, especially if we could probably expect Harper misses, I would imagine, at least one of those, but who knows?
3: Yeah, I mean, I love Castle. I love what he does defensively. He's such a quick twitch player, being able to stay in front of guys like Shea, like A.J. Mitchell. We saw the athleticism on that dunk last night. That was incredible. His big weakness right now is just taking care of the basketball. I mean, 20 turnovers through two games is not tenable. And I think life just got a lot harder for him, assuming Harper's not able to go. If Fox isn't able to come back, like I get the argument of, you know, maybe the Spurs are better with Harper and without Fox, but they're certainly not better without both of them, just because all of a sudden you're looking at a roster that has two real guards in Castle and then Jordan McLaughlin, who didn't play at all in game one, played some in game two. But besides that, it's like, how are you supposed to handle the ball and just generate offense against the Thunder team with their perimeter defenders?
0: Talking to Joe Masato of the Oklahoman right here on the Quail Creek Bank Hotline. Joe, a lot of different ways to go in this. I mean, we got a ton of questions left, I'm sure, still. But just for my sake, can you talk about how awesome Jared McCain was? He was 4 for 14 from the floor, 3 of 9 from three, but probably the smallest guy outside of Jordan McLaughlin on the floor, had 4 offensive rebounds last night, just effort on effort on effort since he joined the Oklahoma City Thundermen.
3: Yeah, I mean, this to me is one of the biggest surprises of the postseason. After the trade, I didn't think he'd be much of a contributor, if at all, in the playoffs, and here he is playing huge minutes. I mean, the rebounds are just insane. It speaks to his effort level. Some guys are playoff risers, as cliche as that sounds, but like, I think we can already say he is. And even if like the shooting percentages aren't great, you would have liked him to make a couple more threes last night. He's not at all afraid. And that's like, that's the problem with some guys. I mean, not to single out Isaiah Joe, but there was a couple looks I think he had that he didn't pull the trigger on last night. And if you're a guy like Joe, you've got to take those shots. McCain's taking those shots. He gives them a little more juice on the ball. And with J-Dub out, he suddenly becomes even more important, I think, just because what he can do from a creation standpoint offensively.
2: What stood out to you most? Obviously, Alex Caruso's huge game one. We haven't talked to you since that happened on Monday night. But, man, what stood out to you most about that performance? Obviously, a losing effort for the team, but Alex Caruso there in game one.
3: I mean, you're laughing as you ask it. I'm just shaking my head. I don't know what we're supposed to say about this guy. Like, it's incredible the jump he makes from the regular season to the playoffs, and how the Thunder manages his minutes and then just unleashes fury on teams in the playoffs. What his passing I thought was incredible last night. There's the shot making. There's the hustle plays. The defense. Like he is like the tone setter for this team in the playoffs. I think if you're handing out like a Thunder MVP through two games of this series, it's got to be Caruso.
0: It absolutely does. Him or, I mean, Cason Wallace, man. Cason Wallace, it's for sure Caruso, but Cason Wallace last night, him and Caruso both, they combined 7 from 10 from three. Tyler and I were talking about it earlier. They're open threes. It's not like they're just like heavily contested step back three. Like they're just shooting open threes and hitting them. So it feels pretty sustainable right now, but, Cason Wallace having 4 steals and just being an absolute pest is just amazing to watch.
3: Yeah, and I think they're going to continue to be open. I don't think the Spurs, you know, are going to start closing out hard or bending their defense because of Alex Caruso, and certainly not because of Cason Wallace. So sometimes series comes down to that. Like, do the guys who the opponents are willing to leave open from three hit their threes, or do they not hit their threes? And it's very reductive and simplistic, but that's kind of what it can come down to at times. And if you're getting those three balls from unlikely places, like those two guys, you're starting off ahead.
2: And what did you make of Isaiah Hartenstein? Obviously, a lot being made of that today on the internet. Which is not always the safest place to be for a variety of reasons, but specifically during NBA playoff basketball, it can get a little hectic on there. It can get a little crazy. A lot of many either Thunder haters, Spurs fans, you name it, obviously talking about how Hartenstein was able to get away with some things. It's a good plan, though. I mean, it's playoff basketball. It's physical. Shea gets this done to him on the perimeter side of things. It's just kind of the inverse, right? And you have to go to, you know, great measures to kind of stem the tide of a player like Wemby and what he can do just based off of his frame and his obviously skill and talent. So what did you make of last night? Give kudos to Hartenstein. Where you see fit? I thought it was quite an incredible showing out of number 55.
3: Yeah, and same. And I'm going to opt out of the internet discussion on this.
2: Sure.
3: Just talk to you guys. I just thought it was, not only was he good, but just from like, listen, I love a good story as much as the next guy. Just from like a narrative arc, a guy who has basically played off the floor in game one, game two, I thought, you know, are they going to start him or not? And not only does he stay in the starting lineup, he guards Victor Wembanyama. He's physical with him. He makes Wemby work. He's a monster on the boards. Just did everything that you could want from him. And just that kind of bounce back effort after, you know, he could be a little like down in the dumps after game one. And Mark told him the night before, like, hey, you're going to start, you're going to guard Wemby. And Mark was like, I wanted to tell him that before he went to sleep, just so he could sort of it to sink in. And Hartenstein said that Mark is as good of a coach as he's ever had, understanding kind of the emotions of the game and like roles and expectations and what he's asking of players. So everyone was on the same page, and Hartenstein was terrific.
2: Joe, did you say that was last night or the night before? After, was that the same night that game one happened where Mark told him that?
3: I think it was the off day.
2: Okay.
3: Yeah, the night before game two.
0: Gotcha. And Joe, I mean, through two games, is it still just, are you still having moments of watching Victor Wembanyama and just like, well, I mean, what do you even do about that? Because I've had probably no less than 40 of those moments already.
3: Oh, yeah. I think I'll take the over on 40. it's like the little stuff, too. Like when he misses a close shot and just like puts it back before anyone thinks to even like jump for the rebound. And it's like, no, it already went back through the hoop. And it's like, what? That's not supposed to happen. And there's at least, you know, three.

0: Joe Masato of the Oklahoman. Appreciate you take some time out and joining us, man. Safe trip down there to San Antonio and back to Oklahoma City, man. And we'll link up with you next week.
1: All right. See you guys.
0: See you, Joe. Shout out to our guy, Joe Masato, ISO Joe, of the Oklahoman. Making the trip down to San Antonio right now as we speak. Appreciate Joe for taking some time out and joining us. Tabor guy says, I'm sticking to the Spurs in five. Says, no way the refs let Hart push Wet Banana around like that again.
2: It'll be interesting to see how that gets, you know.
0: After all the outcry. The outrage, Tyler. Oh, man. Playoff basketball. Guys are bumping into each other and holding a little bit. Oh, my. Oh, the humanity. Can't believe they would allow that to happen. But let's go ahead and get out of here. On the other side, we'll get a vibe check and we will GGFO.
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6: You know the vibes?
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9: Can I tell you something?
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8: Yeah, the park vibe's off, man. Get real, dude. 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
7: Is it noticeable?
8: Is it noticeable?
7: I don't know. I feel like I bring in some good vibes.
8: All right, you have 4 minutes to tell me what the f*** is going on.
7: I don't know, man. I thought my vibe was chill, bro.
8: No, well, you thought wrong. 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
10: Let's get a vibe check.
11: Let's go. Let's get a vibe check before we get out of here. Out of Kalidi Kia tomorrow. And you might be getting extra of the Franchise Afternoon Show. We might be starting around like 2:30 tomorrow, depending on how that game goes down there at Love's Field. So there you go. For all of you guys saying that we're part-timers sometimes, we're about to be working overtime on Friday. So I hope you're happy.
8: Bad vibes there.
11: I hope you're happy. That's terrible vibes. The worst vibes. BLC Sooner says, was there an update on AJ Mitchell? I think it was just one of those things, like he got like dead legged kind of like on the inside of his quad. He said that he was fine after the game.
8: And so. Yeah, I saw McMahon report that he should be good for game three.
11: Yeah, so that he was good. Slotstot says, guys, J-Dub just deleted his Instagram posts and followed Lane Kiffin. Should we worry?
8: Hey.
11: Yes, if he's only following Lane Kiffin, then yeah, I'd worry.
8: Kiffin and Orgeron could turn him into quite the defensive end, I think.
11: 100%.
8: Put on a little bit of weight, but maybe could get there.
11: Absolutely could. Obviously, terrible, terrible vibes coming out of the NASCAR world. Today as Kyle Busch dies at the age of 41. Apparently in his last race, it was like a week ago, he told his pit crew to have a doctor ready for him, like once they got done, because he said he had a substantial cough there, and then got admitted to the hospital today, I believe. And I don't think they haven't said what the illness was, but ended up passing away today. So just awful, man. Feel terrible for his family, fans, like everybody. They're just awful for Kyle Busch today. But not really a great way to ever segue from those things.
8: No.
11: So this came across my desk, by the way, from Chris Haynes of is he still with Yahoo? On Prime. There we go. Okay, he's on Prime.
9: Yeah, that's right. Okay.
11: It says, Portland Trail Blazers have requested permission to meet with Los Angeles Clippers assistant Jeff Van Gundy, as he has emerged as one of the finalists
9: for
11: their head coaching opening. Yes.
9: I heard Terry Stotts was getting some looks as well.
11: That'd be nice. Yeah. The return. Turn Terry Stotts. But yes, playoff basketball, Jeff Van Gundy.
9: I like
11: that. He is, might be the head coach of the Blazers.
9: My only one today for Vibe Check, I mentioned it earlier, we are 21 days out from the World Cup, which that is big-time positive vibes to end the show on. Some more good vibes. This was possibly terrible vibes. Chris Richards, Crystal Palace central defender, winner of the FA Cup last year with Crystal Palace, tore two ligaments in his ankle, but he has not been ruled out of the World Cup, says Jeff Carlisle. Okay. Just recently, there is hope that he will be able to make the roster and even be able to play in the tournament. So that's big, big news there for Mauricio Pochettino and the United States men's national team, because he's definitely our best. He's the best we can throw out there at the center back position. A bunch of experience in the Premier League, in European competition against some of the top attacking talent that the United States will face in the World Cup tournament. So looking forward to that. Great news there. I believe early next week our roster gets announced.
11: Let's go.
9: See which 26 guys get on the plane, Matt. So
11: let's go.
9: I'll be excited to break that down. We'll have to come up with, even if it's like 2 minutes long a day, we got to come up with some sort of a daily World Cup segment
11: for sure.
9: The tournament. That'll be a lot of fun.
11: Not political. I want to go ahead and say that right off the rip.
9: Okay.
11: I know what state we're in. I know the political leanings of Oklahoma. I get it. This just made me like laugh out loud earlier today, and I have not been able to stop thinking about it. A reporter asked President Donald Trump if he was going to be attending his son's wedding, and he says he'd like me to go. I'm going to try. I said, this is not good timing for me. I have a thing called Iran and other things. He's a person I've known for a long time. Referring to your son as a person I've known for a long time,
9: almost his whole life,
11: one of the funniest things I have ever heard in my entire life. I've not been able to stop thinking about that. Referring to your son as a person I've known for a long time, that's just amazing. But let's go ahead and get out of here. Out at Kalidi Kia tomorrow, and we'll see what the weather does. We'll see if it goes on and as scheduled at noon. It'll probably end around 2:30, somewhere around there. If it ends around 2:30, we will be on from 2:30 to 6. So you'll be getting 30 minutes extra of the Franchise Afternoon Show. Going to be a fun day. You know, a little softball review and then a little Game 3 preview of the Western Conference Finals. But yes, out at Kalidi Kia tomorrow. Come out, say what's up to us here and there in South Edmond. But let's go ahead and dip out of here. Until tomorrow, take it easy, Oklahoma.
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8: Welcome back. We were just discussing over the break. I'm very much looking forward to Daniel Bell's Masters coverage as we get underway tomorrow.
9: We're reading that leaderboard.
8: I need wall to wall of the par three today, Mr. Bell. I will be checking in multiple times throughout the day. Very excited.
10: Just found out some really, really tough news.
8: We were connecting some dots.
10: Yeah. This is a... Wow. Wow. I don't know how they got away with this.
8: As Chris Vernon once said, quote, "What's going on in Augusta?"
10: Yeah, yeah. Or what did go on there? We know what went on there.
8: Golf tournaments every single year. A big one, the Masters, getting underway officially tomorrow. Chris Goddard in one of your featured groups, so shout out. As far as that goes, we were very thankful, and by we, I mean Eddie, was very thankful that the spring game was not plopped on this weekend. It is instead next weekend, but I think Brent Venables is excited, continues to be excited about the growth potential here over the next 8 practices that the Sooners have left. One of those guys that we talked to last night and that was talked about, and I think someone that you might not go into the 2026 season and be thinking, man, the Omari Robinson development arc is really, really essential to this Oklahoma football team. But when you look at what Oklahoma lost in Robert Spears Jennings, and the fact that you'll have Peyton Bowen back, which that's certainly a very, very good thing. We saw what he finally could be when he's just healthy simply a year ago. You expect that to be that much better. I am very excited about Michael Boganowski. He is someone that if he's the guy patrolling the third level for Oklahoma and the one that's stepping up and making some things happen in the run game, I think that's going to be good. going to have to step up and be a lot more consistent, which is just what every guy goes from when you're in that spot. But Jaden Hardy's a guy that had some snaps that did not retain. I'm not as worried about, like, the depth as far as numbers go, because you can always slide Reggie Powers back there if you need to. Jeremiah Newcomb, someone that's working all over the place. But if you can get Bob Marvin Robinson to really click and take that step forward and get back to a three-man rotation there on the back end, then that just opens up all the possibilities to use Reggie Powers where you want him and where he can be the biggest asset, as opposed to just having to, like, round out numbers on the back end of Oklahoma's defense.
1: And I know it was a fight to keep him. Go back to the initial interview of spring by Peyton Bowen. He's like, we fought hard. We fought hard to keep him here, and I'm really glad that it worked out that way. And Omarion gave me when you ask someone who was a true freshman that didn't do much of anything, and you go into their second year, I always ask, what did you actually learn? And sometimes, it's about being patient. When he said flat out, I wasn't ready mentally, physically. Thank you. I mean, okay, there's hope for you. You get it. You get that it didn't have to happen in 2025. And so for him, he looks a heck of a lot different in terms of physically. And obviously he's going to get all the reps in the world because, you know, the other safeties are hurt. You know, that is just a very limited room at this moment outside of Peyton Bogunowski. And so Robinson's going to get a lot of chances during this next month. And that's sort of mentioned. Like, I want to know what some of these depth charts are looking like for the final couple weeks of spring, is who's going to have the chance to leap the most. He would be one of them. I would put him very high up that list of someone who's got a chance to make the best impression, so that when the summer and preseason comes around, you will not forget his name.
8: This is like a weird way to view it, I think, and you obviously want full health and things like that, but like at defensive tackle, for David Stone and Jane Jackson to... David Stone is just basically like the other defensive line coach out there, basically. He is in the mix, in the middle of everything, not participating as far as reps go. But Trent Wilson talked about that, like, David Stone is quick to come over and make sure that he got the correct feedback after every rep and things like that. But you look at some of the levels of the defense, what we've seen in the past. If you went out there 2 years ago, Billy Bowman was not doing much of the on-field stuff because he was letting those reps go to the guys that needed it. And for him, it was almost like a mastery of the defense, the mental side of it, to be able to direct traffic. I think that you've seen that with Kip Lewis at linebacker. That's a spot where you want Cole Sullivan to get all the possible reps, and regardless of what happens with Owen Heineke, which that first court setup situation is next Thursday, coming off the late night Bedlam game, which is great for us as far as sleep goes. But as you look at that, it's like, yeah, you want James Nesta and Taylor Heim and Cole Sullivan and Marcus Shea. Like, you want those guys to be getting a lion's share of the reps, because Kip Lewis doesn't need them. And similar for Peyton Bowen. The only thing that has prevented Peyton Bowen from making an impact at certain points has been ankle injuries. And if he's in, like, a protective boot Monday through Friday, basically, you saw last year, fully healthy, able to play free. You just imagine that that's going to be even better. It's something that he told us right at the top of spring, right, that he feels like is...
1: He's actually going through a spring healthy.
8: Yeah, he's going through a spring healthy, but it's just that... things are really, really starting to slow down as far as mastery of the entire defense, things like that. I think that they're in the best possible spot to develop that depth. It's just about that doesn't guarantee that by the time that they break for the summer that they're going to be super happy with, hey, there still need to be gains to be made, all that stuff. But it at least feels like right now you have the right setup, atmosphere, rep allotment, all that stuff to try and get the development that they need to go from closing that gap for the twos and the ones.
1: Yeah, I think what, you know, you're just going to find out is maybe are some of these guys good enough to be in that spot, or, oh, no, they're not, like, they're lacking just a little bit, and, well, this is what, because there's no spring portal, this is what we've got, and this is what we have to, you know, try to make work. But, yeah, I think the way that they've gone about who gets the reps and why, and just kind of, we feel, even though it's not contact periods, we're getting an idea of the guys that are getting some of the most reps as they're going through the drills. Like, they're trying to get them as ready as humanly possible, and to know whether or not they feel they can trust them. Right? It's not just about getting them reps now. It's about, okay, how you do this rep now can be an indicator to me as to whether or not, like, when we get to August, when we get September, and it's in the third quarter of a tight game, can I trust you to be out there? So, as I said, every little thing matters, or what, how you do one thing, how you do everything. But it's interesting to see some of those guys 2-3 years in the program starting to make that leap, starting to get that connection as to how they're going to see their way onto the field more often.
8: We'll get our first little bit of that, I suppose, as far as the spring game goes. There are a couple of spots like at safety. I don't really know how they're going to split all that up as far as reps go at the spring game, but should be in a pretty good spot everywhere else. And as we noted, Brent yesterday said, as far as bumps and bruises go, nothing major, to this point, knock on wood, but nothing like Javonte Gibson, which obviously was a major, major situation the last week of spring. So should, at least on the health front, it's not ideal to have some guys having to be put in the bubble wrap, but it sounds like at least it's just a bubble wrap situation as opposed to a, oh gosh, this is a disaster. Now we don't have a post-spring portal to go backfill this or that or the other. So should be good on that front. If they needed help at linebacker, I think that Walt Weiss would have been a good option for him as the Braves manager just absolutely takes down, in a loving way, Jorge Soler last night. Did you boys catch up on the rumble out in L.A.? Because as I said at the top, I think it was the most fight shown by anyone associated with a Los Angeles team last night.
1: All you had to tell me was that Ronald Acuna went Sylvester Stallone over the top, and I would have been there.
8: Yes, he did. it was a weird night for Ronnie, but I appreciate it. Put your pants on, buddy. You know it's good when, as the bullpens spill out and they do their, like, we have to jog down, and I really think that they should just allow Atlanta in that situation to say, which of these bullpen members is the one that you'd like to send out there? You can just stay and do your warm-up on the mound here, but Ronald, coming in from the outfield, pops the hat around backwards as if he was ready to rumble, did not need to rumble.
1: All right, I'm good.
8: Listen, if you wanted something, you got it. Real punches thrown, check. Former teammates having to do some negotiations and keep up relations, check. Sitting manager with a fantastic tackle, one that I think the Falcons this morning basically said, you need to put the pads on, come after it, check. A punch that was baseball to the ear hole, check. Like, we got a little bit of everything last night for the second week of the season. How lucky are we?
10: What started it?
8: So, the first thing, Lopez the pitcher, if you go to his Wikipedia page, Jorge Soler is listed as his father. They've battled, I think, at that point, I think that was at bat number 26, and Soler had homered in 5 or 6 of the 25 or 6 matchups. So, first off, Lopez just really, really, really bad specifically against Jorge. Jorge went yard in the second inning. Then he came back up to bat in the 5th. Lopez tried to go high and in, but I think lost a little bit of control and almost hit Jorge. Then came back and went a similar location, a little bit more control, but still off the plate for the next one. And then Lopez stepped off the mound, which started a staring contest as Jorge felt like he had been gone up and in a little too close those two times. Lopez then put his arms out and said, you want it? Let's go. And from there, it was on. The invitation was accepted by Jorge, and he very, very quickly closed the ground and was throwing haymakers.
10: So I'm assuming the guy in the grays plays for your team, Ryan?
8: Yes. Basically, yeah, the guy in the white is an angel. The guy in the gray is the brave. Yes.
10: He saw. Because you can't throw punches and back up. Like, you got to sit there. First off, it's just bad form.
8: Well,
10: if you're going to continue to throw punches, it's bad form.
8: I'm not disagreeing. I think that was clearly a situation where
10: he was scared.
8: He thought it was a much better idea when he is standing on top of the mound looking down in at Jorge Soler. When he stepped over onto the level ground and then saw the look in his eyes, I think he very quickly realized, I have made a terrible decision.
10: He didn't even, like, first off, these overhead arm throws, these windmill throws.
1: Are awful. Punches.
10: Yeah.
1: They're just
10: what are
1: terrible.
10: We doing here?
1: Yep.
8: That was Canadian bar fight for.
1: Yeah.
10: And then, like, oh, this is for nothing. I didn't see one punch land.
8: Well, one did land. It was the Lopez punch with the baseball to the ear hole.
1: To the ear hole of the helmet.
8: After it spilled toward the first baseline. Yeah, he very clearly...
10: Is that in the video? Did you see it?
8: Yes.
1: Yeah, it is.
8: There's a bunch of different angles that have a little bit better of it. He very clearly, like, thought about just throwing the baseball at Soler's face and then probably realized that's going to end up in a lengthy suspension. So he settled for merely kind of like half-punching him with the ball, which was a weird choice. When Walt Weiss tackled Soler, he also took one step as if I'm going to curb stop him, and then realized that was also a bad choice. Then Mike Trout got in there and made sure that he shoot him the heck away. I think you knew that Lopez was soft when Mike Trout quickly, once he realized he's away, disengaged, and it was the entirety of the field doing negotiations with Jorge as opposed to...
1: No one's trying to calm you
8: down.
1: Yeah,
8: no one was really worried about Lopez coming in for like a second round type situation. Lopez also hung out in the dugout for like 2 minutes after it was announced that he was going to be tossed and looked beside himself. And I'm like, hey, man, you threw punches too. It doesn't matter if they landed or not. There was no realm in which you both weren't getting ejected. Like Jorge just, as soon as he was done, just started walking straight to the clubhouse because he knew his night was done. I don't know why we even needed the conference of umpires outside of unless they were looking at tossing anybody. They're like, okay, pitcher's gone, anybody else? And it was basically the best part about that, Daniel, is that the Angels guy was like the hero for the Braves in the 2021 Correct. World Series.
1: That's the irony of it all.
8: And so,
10: so that's why somebody in the comments said this will all be funny when he is a Brave.
8: Yes, the joke was that the Braves are going to reacquire him at the deadline. And that they're like, it'll all be funny. That's why Walt Weiss, the Braves manager, was able to tackle him. And it was not a situation by any team because Walt Weiss has a great relationship with Jorge. Huh. That's why Ozzie Albies, the second baseman, basically spent his entire time talking to Jorge. He's like, you're not going to punch me, man. Like, if I put myself in between you and everybody else, it was just funny that of all the people for it to kick up and for it to be, it's like Jorge, who has a ton of great friends over there in the Braves clubhouse still.
10: We'll give it a 4.6 out of 10.
8: You have to also grade up for the fact that we actually...
1: And on a baseball scale, too, sir.
8: It's baseball scale.
10: Yeah, because everybody boosts that Nolan Ryan crap where he got into a fight. And, like, I was showing that, and I was like, this is nothing.
8: It's also it's not often that we have people leave the bullpen for actual punches thrown. Whether they land or not, it's usually a pushing and a shoving and situation like that. So
10: okay, we're raised to a 4.8.
8: I give props to Beef Stew for having an actual fight in the NBA this year. I give props to Jorge.
10: The NBA fights are nothing over a 4.
8: Yeah, well, we're on the sports fight scale where...
1: I was waiting for my Duncan Robinson, but there was no version of Duncan Robinson.
8: Yeah, no, I think that everybody... There was no Duncan Robinson. Everyone at least was on board with the half-hearted, I got to get out there.
1: All right, let's go.
8: Got to get in the mix. I thought the Angels broadcast did a great job with their camera cuts. That was fantastic. It was also one of the things that...
1: A lot of running.
8: Right, a lot of running. It's just not much of a build. There were many of us in the group text that were like, you look down, you look away, you look back, and... Oh my gosh, there's a fight happening. Let's back this thing up. So 10 out of 10 showing from everyone last night. It's going to be the least contentious getaway day because this is day 13 straight of the Braves playing baseball. And I think that they're just going to be like, we show up. If we win, great. If not, we're going back to Atlanta for an off day. And I just don't think there's going to be any like follow-ups. If the Angels want to throw at people, I think the Braves are just going to be like, yeah, man, you lost control. Sorry. Please don't hit me in the face. Like I think that's going to be it. There's more likely to be a fight at the Red Sox game today that I think the Braves Angels follow up, which is kind of perfect in its own way as well. So thank you to everyone for all of the entertainment last night. I missed much of the third quarter of the Thunder Lakers sorting all of this out.
1: Did you really miss anything?
8: I don't think we missed anything as far as like, oh my gosh, I can't believe I missed that. But it was a lot of the Thunder were on the TV, but I was like, oh, we got to rewind this one more time. I felt the worst for Scout the Dog. I had told her we were going to go out and go to the restroom immediately after that half inning ended. Then the fight happened, and she's looking at me. She doesn't understand. She's like, "Why? What has taken so long? It's like, we're still in the same half inning. Promise. So got that going. All right, that'll do it for me. Bob and I will be down in Norman talking to Patty Gasso and the softball crew today as they prepare for OU Texas and everything that comes with that fiesta down in Austin this weekend. We'll be back out at practice and talking to some more football crew tomorrow as we continue to build toward the spring game.
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0: on, headed back to San Antonio. Get that thing fired up tomorrow night. We'll have Eastern Conference Finals tonight. We'll have OSU Nebraska Supers tonight.
1: Is that going to get in?
0: I'm just going to try to summon good vibes, Bob. That's kind of where I'm at. I'm just trying to summon good energy as far as that goes. Bone Man and I will be out at Love's Field tomorrow at noon for Oklahoma and Mississippi State. Not South Carolina, as some people on Twitter, me, typo. This is not a typo. It's just wrong. South Carolina is spelled correctly. But anyway, thank you to all who pointed that out for me. I'm tired. Apologies. But before we do that, I do have something that we need to put on the table. As this series goes on, and it is delivering, obviously, through two games, it still feels like we're hurtling toward six or seven incredibly tightly contested games. If the Thunder are able to go down, grab one of these in San Antonio, kind of take home court back and win this series and go win a title, a back-to-back title, could we just put nine in the rafters just now? Like, I don't think he should have to wait. I'm sorry, Serge Ibaka. I'm sorry to everything that's going on there, but I kind of think we need to see a Caruso next to Collison, because it's only been two seasons, but it feels like we're headed to the next generation of Mr. Thunder.
2: I mean, probably the best role player in Thunder history. Like, and there is for a team like the Thunder, for a team like the Lakers, it'd be ridiculous to put his jersey in the rafters. But for a team like the Thunder, it makes complete sense, especially when you have Collison's jersey already up there. Just the iHeart signing was, okay, so it's not what a signing, so it was probably the best trade. No, I can't say
0: steady.
2: That. Yeah.
0: Steady. You have until the commercial break to walk it back.
2: Yeah. The Paul George trade was the best trade in Thunder history, obviously. But this is probably the second best trade in Thunder history.
0: What do you think Kendrick Perkins thinks the best trade in Thunder history is?
2: Kendrick Perkins for one thing. Who'd they trade
0: was
2: for?
0: Was it Jeff?
2: Jeff Green. Yeah, that's right. Yeah.
0: El Jefe?
2: Yeah. Jeff Green for Kendrick Perkins. I can't think of like the Steven Adams trade, or I guess the James Harden trade was what the Steven Adams trade ended up being. But yeah, what a dog, man. Like, there's no, I tweeted out, there's no fear in Caruso, or zero fear in Caruso. I wanted to say zero female dog or zero garden tool in Caruso. But I can't PG.
1: What of a plot? I think what I love about him more than
0: zero
1: anything.
0: Zero edging has anything to do with that.
1: there's zero hidden agenda with him. He's not like trying to work his way into the starting lineup or like inkling for a better contract. He's just doing exactly what he knows is the best fit to get the team to where it needs to be. It's so admirable in so many different levels.
2: Just want to win. That's all. Is whatever it takes to win. Like a lot of guys say, whatever it takes to win. But if you like had a definition of it, you just point to Caruso.
1: This is what Naz Reid is talking about.
2: Yeah.
1: This is exactly what he's talking about.
0: He did not let Naz down. Alex Caruso did. I appreciate too that it's one
2: thing.
0: Shut
2: up, Ryan.
0: Cosign. I get to pedal. No, it's one thing for Shea to come out and be really aggressive and get to his spots and things like that, and for everyone to kind of like, okay, he's the leader, he leads by example, things like that. I think it's another thing for Alex Caruso, and this is why I was a little bit disappointed that I know it's one singular moment and it's just one possession, but the game one possession where he starts right in front of the Thunder bench, gets Wimby out on the perimeter, gets him up, and then drives. And I thought that should have been the moment where Alex said, listen, is he unbelievable? Yes. Is this there's no chance to ever get anything done? No, he's still a basketball player, and I was hoping that would maybe
1: Rocky
0: inspire.
1: Moment.
0: Yeah, it's a little bit like the other guys.
1: He's a man.
0: He had another one of those last night, too, and suddenly
1: yes,
0: it's
1: did.
0: Like you see that Jared McCain has got high motor as always. Jared McCain's trying stuff. I think iHeart just being on the floor helped him out. But I think that, and then I also mentioned this, and I brought this up a couple times this morning because I think it needs its just due. The amount of bench celebrations that Alex Caruso has in his bag, he has one for every play, one for every moment. He had the goggles when he found Chat. He's had the too small, sarcastically at times. He's had...
2: He needs to bring back the discount double check before the headband that he used to do.
0: He's had that. They've kind of gone with using the headband as like a crown a little bit, but not popped up yet. We're just two games into the series. I have full faith that it's coming. His bag is as deep on the floor as it is in the celebration game, but ultimate vibes guy.
2: Yeah. No, just kidding. No, he's a great quote. That's the best thing about
0: him. That's the most important thing for the three of us.
2: He's a great quote.
1: You gotta be the one you gravitate toward every single time.
2: It sucks when he goes to the podium, like last night. I was not expecting him to, because I'm pretty sure they said, I heart Chet and Shay, and then we get, they're all in ice baths, and next thing you know, they say, Chet's available. I was like, oh, okay, well, I guess no. I thought it was going to be no. Chet, like, iHeart was going to be the last one because it was, like, late. And they're like, oh, no, AC's going to the podium. I was like, you SOBs.
1: And Chet got to show me he's not so fake. Get monster dunk when Wemby's not on the court.
0: Listen, Bob, you got to start somewhere. Would you rather have no monster dunks?
1: That was...
2: He got fouled, too.
1: Like, do it when the real dude's in there.
0: Well, that's going to be really important because I think the last night, fantastic in doing it for three quarters without J-Dub, but you're not going four, five, however many more are left in this bad boy. If J-Dub's not able to play, we'll see when we get updates and things like that. It's like, this is where the bat signal's going up, that you can slide for a couple of games, but at some point, Chet's going to have to enter the fray.
2: Yeah, he's going to have to show up. Like, there's no ifs, ands, or buts about it. He's going to have... Now, last night was definitely a little better, a little bit more aggressive on both ends of the floor. Still, at times, looks lost, but it was still better. And you're going to need, if there's no Dub, you're going to need a lot better. And I wonder if that maybe helps because for him and for AJ, because now, like, you know, your looks are coming. But we need that aggression you showed against when Cornette was on the floor and when Keldon Johnson was on the floor, who was playing for the Thunder.
1: Keldon Johnson was until late in the fourth quarter.
2: Yeah, he had some nice little minutes in the fourth.
1: Yeah, but
2: he
1: was before playing for that, the Thunder, oh my sure. Lord, what is he doing? This is the sixth man.
2: Yeah. It was bad. he came out and Carter Bryant, he came right back in for Carter Bryant. I was like, hey, I probably would go with Carter Bryant in this moment, the rookie who...
0: Well, Carter Bryant was in the restroom.
2: Yeah. what a weird...
0: We are two games in, and we have had a series worth of, like, ups and downs, twists and turns on the floor. It feels like we've had a series worth of, like, memeable moments, clips, highlights, low lights, stuff happening off the floor, and we are two games into that. We haven't even got to San Antonio yet.
2: It looked like, I wonder how that interaction goes with, like, somebody who's a little bit more drunk and probably trying to get him to fight.
0: Can I say?
2: That they don't, they shouldn't be saying, and he reacts.
0: Can I say this? I thought that it seemed like, in the small, like, sample size, that the dudes in the bathroom reacted in a proper way, but also I would just been like, hey, did you gotta wait in line?
2: I imagine
0: these lines are long.
2: I imagine security was in there with them and saying, hey, get the hell out of the way.
0: You know what I told them? You can wait in line too. You ain't seen these lines like we have.
2: I think that's what drunk Ryan would have said.
0: Listen, sober Ryan would have said that. Now would I have like probably taking the half step to the side, just say, hey, you got to wait in line, and then, like, just let him go, you know what I mean? Yes.
2: I'm just kidding.
0: Well, it depends on if the security guard walks in. Because if not, just be like, hey, man, you got a line here. Stalls are full. Sorry. There's family restrooms around the corner. Might be open.
1: Knock first. Exactly.
0: Yeah.
1: Knock.
0: We live in a society, Daniel, but you can't just be cutting.
2: Disagree. Depending on who you are.
0: See?
2: I might let you cut.
0: See? Look at you. Look at you. Daniel Bell just sucking up to the elites of society.
2: No, I didn't say elites. Might be a nice-looking girl.
0: Why are you in the same bathroom line?
2: I'm talking about in any line. He's like, you said cut. You didn't say cut in bathroom.
0: Clearly the context, we're talking about the bathroom.
1: That's kind of correct.
2: I was just talking about letting people cut, period. Sorry, little thing broke on my glass.
0: I'm just trying to think of if there is a line, what line am I most willing to have someone cut in? Here's the deep dark secret. At the end of the day, if you really want it, I'm just like, okay, fine. Like, if it means this much to you
1: to get the hot dog,
0: go for it. As long as it's like not the last one of something, I'm just like, yeah, hey, go for it. I know we talked about this right at the top, Daniel, but we'll circle back. Baloney Man texted him. Probably not with us at the top of the hour. Can you run through just real quick the health update from post game on J-Dub and AJ real quick?
2: AJ said he was fine. Got hit in the thigh, but he is just fine. So I don't expect anything to happen from him. He's probably good to go. And he came back after, unless he was lying, which I don't think he does. So I think he's fine. Dub couldn't see him or didn't see him, so I have zero idea on what that was. Didn't see him walk to the locker room. Didn't see him when he walked out of the arena. He wasn't in the locker room when we got back there, so just don't know what that injury is going to be, and that one's just going to be wait until the Thunder tell us what the update is, which
0: yes.
2: I imagine will probably come when they get to San Antonio. Maybe.
0: Well, last go round, it was game two, having to pack up the bags and head to Phoenix, but the injury happened on Wednesday, and we had it midday Thursday, right? For the Phoenix series. So I would imagine this is one of those scenarios where what I don't want to see if I'm a Thunder fan is Shams. Because usually that means, like, to me on injuries, I'm like, bad.
1: Oh, no.
0: If it's just that, hey, evaluated, yada, yada, yada, as far as that goes. So we will see there. Similarly, on the other side, no update on Dylan Harper and game time decision on Fox for game three, probably.
2: Yeah. Dylan Harper. Now that you guys said, one listener said, TV said he thought he was going to shoot free throws, that might change things. He looked like he was walking fine, so I think that's probably a grade one at worst, which still can keep him out for some time. But but we'll see. De'Aaron Fox probably.
1: Did you watch Fox during pregame or
2: no? It was at pregame, but. Because he's like one of the later ones to go. But I imagine he's going to play in game three. But now, it might change if Harper can or can't go. If he can't go, I think there's no way Fox is not playing. I think he's going to realize they need him, especially with the way that they're hounding Stephon Castle, who is the only one that you trust to dribble the ball. Like, they had to go to Jordan McLaughlin last night. And I was like, who is that ball-headed guy?
1: Yeah,
2: why don't I remember who that is?
1: And then, that was.
2: And I looked, I was like, oh, I forgot he was on this team. But, I mean, Castle averaging 10 turnovers through two games just can't happen. Like, he
1: doesn't deserve it either.
2: Yeah.
1: He doesn't deserve to, like, make this all-time record.
2: Some of those is just like, he's running and he, like, just losing control of the ball. And I was like, bro, what the hell? Are you good? And he's like, outside of that, he's having a great series. It's just the turnovers are
0: that's the only thing. Yeah.
2: Like, if you take away the turnovers, we're talking about Stephon Castle in a different way.
1: You're down five with a minute to go, and I don't know what that pass was. Like, you can't do that in that moment.
2: Yeah, but and De'Aaron Fox will definitely help with that. But so will clearly Dylan Harper, who's probably more of a point guard. And for the Spurs, but we'll see. I think if I had to guess, two of those four guys that are injured are playing. One on each team.
0: We will be locked in to the injury report as it gets put out there. What is it? Late tonight, early tomorrow, as far as that goes, rolling into a game three. Real quick, on the Twitch stream, twitch.tv/thefranchiselive. Cookie Kookaburra said, iPhone release if they pay me for my spot. That's where I'd let them cut. I'm just like, hey, if we're auctioning off spots, I'm pretty open to, you give me like $2?
2: Or it's like if you say, hey, I'll buy yours if you let me. Like, line's too long. I don't want to stand in it. I'll buy yours if you let me cut.
1: Yeah, that's the noble McIntyre way.
0: Yeah.
2: Never mind. I don't want to do it anymore.
1: He's openly said it. Hey, I'll pay yours. And I'm going to get mine.
0: I am open for bid. Here's the, it's not a secret. We say it all the time. I can be bought. The price is lower than you think. Very low, actually. Really, if you just give me some tacos, I'm probably cool with whatever's going down as far as that goes. All right, taking time out on the other side. Bowman and I were in Norman yesterday talking with Patty Gasso, Sydney Barker, Gabby Garcia from the Sooners as they prepare for Super Regionals, which will get going tomorrow at noon against Mississippi State and Sam Ricketts Bulldogs. We'll break that down. We got a big one tonight in Lincoln as well. Hopefully, fingers crossed, as Jordy v. Ruby, Nebraska versus Oklahoma State.
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0: Lee Free.
1: 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Here is Seth Wadley, Chrysler Dodge Jeep Ram. What time of the year is that? It's time for the Declaration of Deals.
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11: How do you feel about Lady Gaga and Bruno Mars?
12: Solid. I like them both. I like the duet. I will say I'm more of a classics duet kind of guy. Like,
11: oh.
12: Like, you know, like songs that I have a history with.
11: Are you taking a shot at Bruno Mars and Lady Gaga?
12: I just said I feel both Bruno Mars and Lady Gaga. I'm just more of a fan of like the 70s, 80s, 90s duets. Like if I were to rank all my favorite duets,
11: sure,
12: probably 98% of them would be from the 70s, 80s, 90s, I bet.
11: Well, make your own history with that song. It's not that hard. Go out to dinner with the wife and, you know, have a glass of wine and make your own history. Okay. Right? I didn't make that awkward at all, did I, Alyssa? Joining us now on the Crow Creek Bank Hotline, Alyssa Brito joins us. The first time on my show, that's how we do things, Alyssa.
13: Hey, guys. Yeah, I can't say I've heard that conversation come up too many times, but happy to be here.
11: I know I'm kind of putting you on the spot, so you can take this however you want. Do you have a favorite duo? Is there a favorite duo? It doesn't have to be a duet song. It could be Scottie Pippen and Michael Jordan, or it could be, you know, Milkshake and Fries. Like, do you have a favorite duo?
13: All right. Well, this might be kind of niche, so bear with me. There is a song with Luke Holmes. I got it wrong.
11: You're fine.
13: With Chris Stapleton and I forgot her name. But honestly, Chris is the star of the show. I'm not even going to lie. Joy Olakuna.
11: Okay.
13: And it's called Sweet Symphony. It's a song. It's a very niche song, but I love that song, and they're a great duet together.
11: Okay. That sounds...
13: So y'all should listen to that. I'll put you on.
11: That's fine. I'm actually going to pull it up right now. And so I'm going to let you talk and listen to it while we go.
12: I saw Chris Stapleton live at the Windstar Casino like a month or so ago. Outstanding show. He puts on a great show. And his voice, as great as it sounds, like, you know, studio on the album over the radio, sounds just like it live.
13: Man, I am jealous. I would love to see him live.
11: Why did you flex like that? There's no need to flex like that right now.
12: I saw the show a few weeks ago. How could I not? She obviously likes
13: to. The 90s, and now he has to bring up Chris.
12: Yeah, I have to show that I'm still cool.
11: It's OU Texas week. We're going to talk about one of the better performers against the Texas Longhorns, and you're like, oh, yeah, Chris Stapleton last month. Like, seriously, did you get beard sweat on you?
12: She's obviously a big Chris Stapleton fan.
11: All right.
12: I thought she would appreciate it.
11: It's fine. She is a big fan of hitting around on the Longhorns. One of the main reasons I wanted to have you on, I am a huge proponent of Mike White. I think that he has done an incredible job in the Patty Gasso era to keep that to keep that program believing that they could win the high-stakes game. And last year, he finally broke through, which I thought was amazing with all the history and everything that went on and winning in Oklahoma City and all that stuff. Saying that, I wanted you on because you obviously have been in the mix with the OU Texas rivalry. And will you admit it is a rivalry that the two teams don't necessarily care for each other?
13: I would say that the rivalry in softball, I think over the years, it does run pretty deep. And honestly, I think that

0: That though, the 3 years you were at OU, you and I had a conversation last week. You put up some numbers. You put up some, and Ryan and I were talking, and we had a little different numbers. I think he actually did some stuff on you when you were a junior, but it didn't quit as a senior. Just what was it about playing Texas that got you just kind of swinging the bat pretty hot?
1: Gosh, I think it's more just the environment. I'm the type of player that feeds a lot off of crowds and momentum. And obviously Sooner Nation, they're the best. They bring the best energy in the country. But, you know, in the same regard, I think that when we go down to Austin, they're very similar to that. Obviously I'm biased to my Sooner Nation, but playing down in Austin, it's a really cool environment. It's a very tough environment, but I have always just been the type that I feel like I feed off of those really intense moments, and they're kind of those ones that I really look forward to. And so I think it's really just the environment, the fans, the stakes, and obviously just the competition. I think for any competitor at this level, when you face teams like Texas in any sport who are the type to always challenge you, I think about like Chicago Bulls and the 76ers, like those are the types of things where it's like, you know that you're going to get their best and they're coming at you no matter what. And that's the type of energy that I feel like I really feed off of as a player.
0: Turn to Alyssa Burrito, who has done us the service of actually coming on our show. But she is a weekly contributor. And also tonight you can hear her and Ryan Chapman in the road to OKC. By the way, I've always it's a great name for the show. It's Ryan's show, but it's I-35. If you don't know the road to OKC, it's I-35. Like we all know, right? We all, it's north to I-35. We all know that, right?
1: Yeah, okay. You do know that.
0: Okay, just making sure. That's what I do around here, and I think you've noticed that. I try to help. I try to contribute and help everybody be their best. That's what I do, okay? Get into the matchup this week down in Austin. This is incredible. I cannot tell you how excited I am about all this going down, because you got Texas coming off of a losing 2-3, and then, OU doing, what they've done. And in the meanwhile, also shoring up their pitching staff, not only the pitchers, Lowry, Wachino, those guys getting it going, but, having Coach Rocha back. I mean, this is OU, except for, obviously, Nelly, but full strength going down to Austin and maybe Texas teetering a little bit. How do you see this matchup? Do you think that Texas might actually have Alabama beat them twice with the help of OU whooping them, or do you think that they're going to be loaded for bear with OU coming in?
1: I think that they're the type of program that no matter what happens the weekend before, Mike White's the type that's always going to try to challenge and push his team to give our program their best. And if I know them and the type of players they are, with a lot of them being returners and familiar faces I've competed against, I know them to always be very hungry, and they get motivated by losses just like us, and I love that about them because they make you better in the long run. And so I think that they're going to come out pretty hungry and also maybe a little bit more confident knowing that it's going to be in Austin. But if I know Coach Gasso and I know that this program is preparing that the way they do, and I always trust her preparation or coaching, I know that the Sooners will be ready for that, and I think the offense is feeling extremely confident. And obviously those pitchers had a really great weekend against Kentucky. So I think it's going to be a really great series, some really good softball, and this is the type of weekend that as an alumni you're really looking forward to.
0: As an alumni also and a three-time champion here at Oklahoma, do you look at the back end of the schedule and just see what's on par, just top 20 team after top 20 team, competing in the SEC. I know a little bit about you, and I know you're kind of a competitor, and you love seeing this. Like, I get jealous is the word. How jealous are you of looking down this schedule and just go, man, I'd love to be in the lineup against this murderer's row coming up?
1: Gosh, I would say rather than the feeling of jealousy, it's more of like, man, like I'm fired up for them because they get to face such great competition. Obviously, us playing in the Big 12, like we had great competition, had a ton of teams during my career that, made it to the College World Series, made it to OKC. But whenever we played those SEC teams,

0: games, whether it was a midweek or what have you. It was just, it definitely brought a different energy. And their slogan, it means more, like it feels like that. And so I know that if I would have had the opportunity to face, you know, Texas A&M and this whole gauntlet that they got, I would be super hungry to get to play some really good softball. So those are the games that you really look forward to as a competitor when you know they're going to be tough every single day. And then you get to go out there every weekend and face somebody new and face someone that's ready to go against you as well.
1: Speaking of, you know, just playing a team that you look forward to playing, I mean, obviously, they're going to be lawyers focused on Texas, but then, you know, you have a one offer in Devon Park against Oklahoma State. I mean, just talk about, you know, Bedlam right after playing at Texas. Is there an emotional ramp up that you have to do with that?
0: No, I feel like whenever you face any of our rivalries that Sooners have, there's always just like this readiness as a competitor, you know? And I think that just comes from the preparation that's been done over time. And I've kind of alluded to this on our Road to OKC show, but coach is the type where in the fall, you're already preparing for those series. You know, you don't really have to rev up too much mentally because she's put you through the trenches in the fall, prepared you for those moments where you don't have to build up that hunger, man. Like she just creates that from day one. And I think that's why you see so many of these girls just ready to compete. They don't back down from these challenges and from facing like the Ruby Malins with you and just a pitching staff like Texas or, you know, Mike White and all that he has over there in Austin. So I think that's kind of what I would say about just facing those two great programs with a lot of history with us.
1: Yeah, I can't wait. It's going to be awesome. It really is going to be awesome. Now, before we get out of here, I am going to ask you this and I am judging you. So setting this up, I know, and I do, it is me being a journalist, I know you had burgers for lunch. Build the perfect burger. And yes, yes, I will be judging you. But build the perfect burger.
0: Hey, I'm going to have to go back to my California roots then. I would say I'd pull up to an In-N-Out burger down in Southern California. And maybe you Sooner fans are probably shaking your head at me because you're Whataburger fans, but I am a Cali girl at heart, so I'd probably order a double-double. I'm not a cheese gal, so no cheese. And I would get that amazing secret sauce that they got over there on my burger with some tomato, some lettuce, maybe some grilled onions. I don't know if y'all put those on your burgers out here in Oklahoma, but we got some out there. And then, you know, I have to get some side of fries with animal style, which is that secret sauce dressing, some grilled onions, and some cheese as well.
1: Yo.
0: So that'd probably be my go-to order.
1: Yo. Brandon Rivar, you can contribute here.
2: But, like, what would be my...
1: No, just rate their burger.
2: Oh, I mean, it sounds pretty delicious. I would add the cheese.
0: So like I
2: got to dock at a point for not...
1: No cheese?
2: For no cheese.
1: Okay.
0: Guys.
1: We're literally judging you. So
2: other than that, it sounds delicious.
1: Okay.
2: I would absolutely eat that. I need some cheese on it.
1: I live in a world where In-N-Out and Whataburger can coexist. You do have to go to Denton to go get a In-N-Out burger, but it is what it is. I'm telling you, the animal style fries, I'm sorry, I'm out. I'm out on the animal style fries.
0: Really?
1: I'm with you on an In-N-Out burger. I'm with you, In-N-Out burger, but the animal style fries, sorry. No, I'm out. I really am. So.
0: Hey, you know what I'll say? You know what I will say?
1: Yes, ma'am.
0: Being someone from California, the In-N-Out burgers in California are different than anywhere else. And I testify by that. Some of my teammates will roll their eyes at me. But it's not the same. It's not the same in Texas. It's not the same in Utah, Arizona. When you go to California, if you guys are ever there, and you get a burger and some fries anywhere that you go in Cali, it will always hit different than if you get it anywhere else. So maybe that's the problem. Maybe you went to an In-N-Out in Texas, and the animal-style fries were just not hitting the same as they do in Cali.
1: Okay. I duly noted. I will absolutely put that in my notes. So, yes, I've never been to California, but when I do, I'll absolutely go to the In-N-Out and see if that tracks.
2: I have been to...
0: There you go.
2: My first In-N-Out was in California.
1: Okay.
2: And I can agree, they're In-N-Out burgers.
0: Let's go!
2: are delicious.
0: No.
2: Now, I will say.
0: Hey, I know my stuff. I know my stuff.
2: I will say, though, that it may have been because it took so long to try to find a parking spot, and I was so hungry.
0: Yeah, because it's so busy, and everyone wants to go there. Sorry.
2: It took like an hour and a half to find a parking spot. I was so hungry by the time I had it. I was like, it was delicious. No, but I'm with you. Those In-N-Out is really, really good, though.
1: Speaking of taking forever, I'm sure she's sick of this interview. The Road to OKC tonight with Ryan Chapman. Of course, you are a incredible contributor. I really appreciate listening to you throughout the mornings whenever you've joined. So thank you so much for taking our show into consideration.
0: Of course. Thanks for having me, guys.
1: No problem at all. There you go. World champion. National champion. And just overall, great gal.
2: Yes, absolutely.
1: That's a burrito. So we're going to stay with that with super awesome guests. When we get back, we'll be talking to ESPN's Brooke Pryor. And I think also she'll have some thoughts on the Bojangles that we're getting in Oklahoma City. I think that she is a very pro Bojangle kind of gal herself.
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0: 107.7 The Franchise, Jerry Ramsey, Kelly Gregg. Franchise players. Need to pull it up here to get the exacts. But some breaking OU basketball news. Fox is going to be broadcasting on Thanksgiving Day. Part of the Fort Myers tip-off, Purdue in Oklahoma. So on Thanksgiving Day, while you're chewing on some turkey breast,
1: you can get your football fix and basketball.
0: Ham, sweet potatoes. I don't know if you're a sweet potatoes or yams. Not necessarily you, Kelly.
1: I like them all.
0: But
1: sweet potatoes are healthy for you.
0: Sweet potatoes, yams, however you want to do. I like ambrosia salad. That is a Thanksgiving staple in my family. But yeah, you can sit there and watch some OU basketball. And if I know anything about Porter Moser and non-conference season beginning games, this should be pretty good. They should be
1: non-con. They do pretty good, but no, that'll be a great. That'll be a good vacation for them.
0: I will openly say, I do not like the Purdue coach. I think
1: we love Jim Katie.
0: I think
1: Matt Painter.
0: Yeah, Matt Painter. This is where I could get myself in trouble. I'm too old. I'm too old to call somebody a douche.
1: It's pretty tough though, right?
0: They are.
1: What they have. Garza, right?
0: Yep.
1: Oh, the kid that got kicked off your Pistons?
0: Yeah.
1: Ivy, was he there now?
0: Yeah. Wasn't Ivy, hold on. Was Ivy in Purdue? Yeah, because his mom coaches Notre Dame.
1: Right.
0: Yeah, okay. So,
1: Has been up there pretty good. Big Ten, that'll be good.
0: It'll be fine. If I was younger, I would say, well, the coach is kind of a douche. But I'm not young anymore. I'm an older guy, and so I'm too mature to do that. So I don't want any insinuation that I'm saying that he's a douche. Maybe a younger guy might think so. Someone of my age and stature and maturity would say, don't say that about him.
1: Right, I don't even know him.
0: Yeah. All right. That's right. I don't know him either. Maybe he's a great, maybe he, you know what? He probably loves vinyl. I bet you him and I can get to you. Okay.
1: If you like vinyl, you're the.
0: Oh.
1: You're a.
0: Oh.
1: Right?
0: Oh. Okay. That's a take, and you're welcome to have it. That is it. But I think you are getting to the point where you're getting a little more mature and older, where maybe you shouldn't. Like,
1: I love Apple Music, baby. Apple Music's where I'm at. They know my algorithm, and they be giving me the jams. Why the hell would I ever want to play a record? Why?
0: Well, the warmth of the...
1: It's the
0: tactile feeling of having an album in your hand,
1: I know I'm probably
0: Kelly.
1: Still being in this building saying this stuff. I tell you what. Compact disc. What is it? 8 tracks? I mean, those are all outdated. Get rid of them.
0: You are in the wrong buildings for that.
1: Right. I mean, my kids don't even have discs for games now. They download them. Take your discography and leave.
0: Anyway.
1: How about Ed Ogeron, man? I'll tell you what. Is LSU Athletics the best sporting coaches ever? Like Kim Mulkey? Well, Will Wade, I guess. I mean, if you want to call the D word, right? But I love LSU athletics now. I mean,
0: pretty shameless.
1: Ed Ogeron.
0: Pretty shameless.
1: Ed Ogeron's the best.
0: So what is he going to come back as?
1: He's going to be a special assistant.
0: The
1: defense. He's a hell of a D-line coach. But recruiting. I mean, remember him? He was trying to get Adrian Peterson's dad transferred prisons to USC, out there to USC. But no, I think that, I mean, Kim Mulkey, Ed O, Lane Kiffin, when's their coach's caravan?
0: Is that the caravan you want to be a part of?
1: LSU caravan. First stop, Old Paris beer, the bar at Old Paris. I'm in. Kim Mulkey, buy a makeup from the makeup bar out there. Ooh.
0: Speaking of the recruitment of Ogeron, the pictures of him relaxing with the co-ed was getting plenty of...
1: what, his payments stopped? But, I mean, yeah, him and Lane had worked together at USC and Tennessee. Ed Ogeron's the greatest.
0: It is sort of natural, especially in this era. What's funny is all these guys that got chased out of collegiate sports because they dared try to funnel money to their players and recruits and stuff like that.
1: Won a national title, remember?
0: Now they would be celebrated. They would that 19 LSU team might be.
1: I'm thinking, why didn't Brent hire our Raging Cajun? I mean, him on a recruiting trail. Watch out.
0: That might be the 19 team. The 19 LSU team might be the best team of the century.
1: Right. Again, I hate to say it against Oklahoma, but I think Louisiana has overtaken Florida as the best state of high school athletics.
0: Which, by the way, it's closer to Oklahoma. Why can't they pull out of there, right? Like they've been able to do California before. They've been able to do Florida before. Oklahoma has.
1: It's harder to pull now when they can pay you as much and you can stay home.
0: Well, I thought that Oklahoma had a couple of bucks. That's all I'm saying.
1: They do, but LSU, I mean, listen, they got money. How the hell they go get Lane Kiffin? They got money for days.
0: I said this, too, that if your athletic department it still has a big budget and it's not showing up on the fields or the courts or whatever, where the hell is that money going? There are still places where somehow that money is not making it onto the field. And so,
1: well, guys get shut down now. Some of these kids think, hey, this little college money, right? I say little. I mean, Sorsby's gambling his future away $5 million. But, I mean, some of them, hey, this is it. No, you can go make a better living in NFL. I mean, again, make that money. I find it hard when guys screw up they're paying you to play a game. Follow the rules, make a lot of money, and have a lot of fun.
0: Yeah, but one of those rules, I can't smoke weed.
1: Well, you can smoke weed. Well, in every new CBA, you can.
0: Well, then what are they still testing for? Performance enhancing?
1: That's it. Now the new CBA, I mean, the wide receiver at the Chiefs, he was just, I mean, that was his police probation.
0: Yeah.
1: Pop that. He probably was in the program, too. Pop that. Once you get arrested, they put you in a program, then they give you rules. Like, hey, you can't drink no beers, you can't smoke no weed, you can't snort no coke.
0: You shouldn't be snorting coke.
1: My man, Big Webby. I say Webby needs a blow, not that one. That's what life's about, right? Mm-hmm. I mean, hell, if you're going to flame out on the party drugs and not make you, that's on you, right?
0: The ESPN Insights put out a poll of the odds to win the 2026 national title. That is already out the way too soon.
1: Kelly, like 100 days till football, baby.
0: Kelly, first and foremost, what conference is going to win the national championship?
1: I hope Southeastern Conference.
0: Okay.
1: If it's not the Southeastern Conference, go Big 12.
0: That would be the Big 10, who are now on a heater. Is it three in a row now? You got Michigan, Ohio State, and last year, Indiana. They're just handing out the national championship to the Big Ten after years upon years upon years that we were told that the SEC was the place to be. Now, don't get me wrong. I do love the schedule of a SEC football season for Oklahoma. But,
1: I like the Big Ten. Wanting to expand the playoffs, we should do it too.
0: Oh, boy. Is it 24?
1: Yeah.
0: 24 is absolutely watered down. That is one of those. Look at the 24.
1: Oh, no, you lost three games, but you won a national title. Listen, it's not a series. We show up. This, when they say championship, this is it. Win this game. I mean, I don't know which coach said it. Oh, it'd be awful if a team won a national title with four losses. No, it's not. I mean, you're a national champ.
0: Who's that?
1: I mean, Texas won a softball national championship last year with 12 losses. 12!
0: Who is the worst Super Bowl champion ever? If I say that out loud, because none of them are. They're all Super Bowl champions, right?
1: Yeah, I think it just opened it up more, merrier. I mean,
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3: Getting close to tip-off and puck drop. We We've got game one of the Eastern Conference Final and the Stanley Cup Final, and the Stanley Cup Playoffs, I beg your pardon, as the Carolina Hurricanes take on the Montreal Canadiens. And we've got game two of the Eastern Conference Finals in the NBA, the New York Knicks taking on the Cleveland Cavaliers. That's Matt Humans. I'm Tim Murray. And Matt, our good friend, is going to join us right now, and we've got a special open for him.
4: Where are the lines changing, and where's the money going? Let's go behind the counter.
3: Wayne Colucci, confirmed Montreal Canadiens fan, joins us right now, courtesy of our progressive guest line. And Dwayne, let's start with hockey. I know you want to talk about your Knicks, and we're going to get to them here in just a moment. But looking at some of the shops, looks like Carolina, despite being off almost 2 weeks, is getting bet. So let's start from behind the counter first before your opinion. Where are we at over at Caesars at the resort at Summerlin on Carolina-Montreal game one?
5: Yeah, we're starting to take a ton of Carolina money now, guys. Minus 220, plus 180 on Montreal. So the Carolina Hurricane money is starting to pile in. And, you know, off the inactivity period, guys, I'm kind of surprised. I thought we'd have some good two-way action, but that's not the case. They're definitely pounding Carolina, feeling that, you know, Frederick Anderson, Aho, and the boys could lead this team to the promised land. I mean, they're 8-0 so far, so we'll see how it plays out, but I think Canadians are definitely alive.
6: Dwayne, you're looking at the total here at 5.5, shaded over 120. How would you bet the side or the total? Did you bet it personally?
5: Yeah, I took a little, man, on the Canadians, definitely. You know, I think their momentum is incredible right now. And, you know, they were definitely, in my opinion, going into the Eastern Conference playoffs, four teams. And unfortunately, three of them had to play each other, Tampa, Montreal, and Buffalo. And Carolina being the fourth team, and Montreal was able to beat both of those teams without the home ice bell center advantage. So that definitely plays into my mind. I think that Carolina might be a little flat-footed coming out, but, you know, you got guys like Seth Jarvis, like I said, Stankoven, just a deep, deep roster this year. And I believe they're much improved from years past, but if you look at the sample size, guys, they've disappointed every time they get to this round.
6: Yep.
5: And every time, you know, you get to the championship or right before, Carolina has not performed well. So Montreal was 3-0 against them in the regular season. And keep in mind, we haven't seen Slavkovsky, Suzuki, and Caulfield play at that extra top level that they performed at during the regular season. And if they start to get together, it's going to be a tough series and a long series.
3: Dwayne Colucci joining us here, courtesy of our progressive guest line, race and sports manager at the resort at Summerlin. I got to ask, are people blindly taking first period over after the Montreal Canadiens Sabres series went over in all seven first periods?
5: We're seeing some action there, Tim, but I mean, the total's only 5.5. So,
3: right.
5: So a lot of people are looking the opposite to where it's going to be a goaltender battle.